0: I put time and effort into my life, Claire. But yeah, do reasonably okay at it, I suppose.
1: Finished in the top 1% in 11 of the last 17 seasons. That good.
0: Yeah. One of the things you can do on your fantasy football page is it literally keeps your entire history and shows you year on year the points you got, your finishing position, and gives you a rank as to where you finished in the world. So, when your researcher contacted me, I just had a look at the page here, and I've been playing since 2010. Yeah, and I've had 11 top 1% finishes.
1: That's
0: which
1: incredible.
0: Is
1: worrying. Do you win anything? Do you get anything?
0: Yeah, in recent seasons, it has started to go that way. The actual league itself that's ran by the Premier League, they literally only have one prize, and that's for the overall winner. But what happens, Claire, is people set up mini leagues and they'll set up a Revolut and everybody pays 20 quid into it. The work league and everybody throws 20 quid into it, or a friends league and everybody throws, some of them might even be 50 quid into it. And, they'll do out prize money then based on, best scores over the course of the year or highest score in a month and that. So, yeah, I had a particularly good year. The season just finished and 3 years ago, and would have taken a few bob on the back of both. I have a good friend, Claire, one of my best mates from home. He entered his work league and was cute enough to realize that he knows feck all about soccer. So therefore spent the entire season last year WhatsApping me a photo of his team every Friday and asking me what changes he should make. And to be fair to him, paid the entry fee into his work league and split the pot with me at the end of the year when we won it. So
1: fair.
0: Well done.
1: Can't ask for more than that. Nathan,
2: can't believe I get introduced as a fantasy football nerd and not Shane, when clearly he's several steps.
1: He is several steps beyond. Well, you are the managing editor of Today FM, but now
2: so
1: we know
2: a very busy job. Yeah.
1: Well, now you know what you're doing upstairs
2: exactly.
1: In the office.
2: This is my biggest change from leaving off the ball. Is I could sit for hours on my fantasy football team. And people would go, it's research. Whereas now I'm just dossing.
1: Can't get away with it anymore.
2: I've taken a different tack over the last couple of years, because the day fantasy football would launch would generally be the 1st of July, and I'd be on and I'd be preparing my team and changing it and wondering. And then on the morning of the final game, when you have to make the decision, I'd change it completely. So the previous 2 months of hours and hours and hours of work was a complete waste of time.
1: How important is this thing to you, fantasy football, in your life?
2: Well, I would say if you were to look at the stats for my phone apps at the end of every month, fantasy football would be the most used app. So I would spend a considerable amount of time thinking about it and checking in on it and planning and researching. I've had a long-term obsession with this. When I was in secondary school, when fantasy football was really just starting, we had a mini company and I used it to run a fantasy football league in my school, where we would charge people 2 quid to enter and the winner got 20 quid. But at the time, obviously, there was no real internet. So I would do the scores manually at the end of every weekend.
1: You're invested.
2: And go from there. So, yeah, it's sort of, the attraction is that it makes you very invested in everything. So this weekend, first weekend of the season, you have Ipswich against Sunderland. Unless you're an Ipswich or Sunderland supporter, you're not really going to care about this. Whereas now you might have the Sunderland striker, Brian Brobbey, playing on your fantasy football team, and you want him to score. So you're going to be checking in regularly. You might even watch the game to make sure that your guy delivers the goods.
1: So essentially I have a makey-up team.
2: So you get 15 players you select from, you get 100 million of imaginary money, and you have to divide that, and each player has a value depending on how good they are. So this year you have Erling Haaland, who is the best player in the Premier League, and is top scorer 3 of the last 4 seasons. He does incredible things. So he's 15.5 million. So that's a good chunk of your 100 million when you're picking 15 players. So you have to make decisions, get a balance in your squad as to how many of the top superstars that you want and where you can save money with some sort of unhidden gems.
1: And do I decide who's playing from my 15 every week?
2: You do. So you have to pick an 11 and then you have 4 subs, and the subs only come in if one of your starting 11 doesn't play.
1: But then, Shane, in real life, if one of my fantasy players scores in real life or gets injured in real life, that affects my points.
0: It does, Claire, that's right. And not only if they score, and this is how you will spot the fantasy football players a mile away, the person who sets up the goal gets your team points. So if you're ever in a pub or you're out for a meal or anything and you hear somebody commenting on somebody scoring a goal in a match, if the reply from somebody else is, who got the assist to be damn sure the reason they're asking is because they're a fantasy football nerd.
1: Does it take up much of your time, Shane?
0: I'm not too, but unfortunately I have a real life job and actual real life teams to manage and coach as well. So I have to be careful about how much I let it intrude on my, and a family, I should mention, sorry. So you have to be careful about how much you let it intrude on your life. What I would be good at, Claire, is I do a good bit of commuting and driving and I do a bit of jogging. I would listen to fantasy football podcasts. Quite a lot.
1: It's a whole industry.
0: There are guys with full-time incomes producing content for this, Claire. Yeah, absolutely. So look, it's useful in that sense that if I've had a busy day at work, I mightn't get a chance to read bits or look at bits, but I might on the drive home listen to a podcast where they're catching me up on the bits I may have missed during the day.
1: Wow, this is a whole subculture, you know.
2: And because of that, actually, in the last couple of years, Shane, I would say it's become a little bit less enjoyable. Because it's become so serious and there are so many podcasts and people charging for advice. So again, there's lots of different online apps you can subscribe to where they'll tell you and they'll have the algorithm as to what the most likely team that's going to succeed this weekend is. Everyone has a very similar team. So 2 years ago, it got to a stage where if you didn't have the same team as everyone else, you were sort of screwed, which meant there wasn't really any personal opinion in it anymore. Mm-hmm. But as Shane said, it is an enormous industry, and the Premier League are getting away with murder because they've 11 million people and one prize at the end
1: of it. Yeah, it's pathetic, isn't it? But it's free to enter, is it?
2: It is free to enter,
1: into the
2: yes.
1: official
2: and
1: one.
2: Again, if the 11 million, I suspect about half of those by the time it gets to Christmas have probably lost some sort of interest.
1: Mm-hmm, they're gone.
0: Claire, you mentioned about do you make any money out of this. The other way that this gets interesting, and I'm going to throw it out here now, the other way this gets interesting is sometimes the aim is not to finish behind somebody because of forfeits that people will agree to on the back of this. So I'm throwing it out here now, myself and Nathan, let's go head-to-head over the course of the season. The loser has to wear the other team's jersey that they follow in the Premier League for a day at the end of it. I'm pretty sure Nathan is Liverpool. I'll go with a Liverpool jersey for a day at the end of the season if Nathan finishes ahead of me.
1: I need to talk to Nathan here. How good are you at this? Are you as good?
2: I'm far more inconsistent than Shane. I've had some highs around 18, 19 years ago. I finished inside the top 200 and I was inside the top 25 heading into the last week and kind of took a couple of risks. I may, and I wouldn't advise this, Jared, such a brilliant journalist as you are, may have rang some press officers around that time in my former job and off the ball, wondering about some injury news to influence my team selections, which is...
1: So you've got to take the forfeit. That's what we want to
2: do. Absolutely. It'll keep me focused for the entire season.
1: Mm-hmm. So I asked Shane how much time this takes, and I was slagging you about doing this in the office, which I know you don't. This is
2: absolutely
1: all done in your
2: not.
1: Own time. Is it like a hobby? Is it part of your life? Is it part of your day, of your week, that you kind of go, that's my fantasy football time?
2: It's part of my enjoyment of
1: life.
2: Football. Of life and of football. And I also take part in, say, fantasy golf. A lot of people take part in fantasy NFL, which is probably the biggest fantasy sport in the world. In America, it's on a whole different level to here. But yeah, it is. I would sit down. Now, the season is starting on a Friday, which is always awkward because you have to have your team in an hour and a half beforehand, whereas it's a lot easier if it's a Saturday morning. You can sit down on the Friday night, spend an hour or two thinking about it all, whereas tomorrow you've got to have it done by 5 o'clock. So again, I would say productivity around many offices tomorrow afternoon may not be what it should be. But it does add, again, it means you're invested in an awful lot more games. There is always the bit of, okay, if it's a team you support and somebody scores, like I always used to have the bit of the issue when I was commentating on Premier League games for Off the Ball. If I was at the match and the player I captained, because you get double points scored, maybe there might be more joy in my voice when that would happen. Or the opposite, whereas if the player you have concedes a goal, you try and hide it. So I think it gets you very invested. People are very... Mm-hmm. Very up against it when it's somebody for the team that you might dislike. So if you're a Liverpool supporter and suddenly you might have Bruno Fernandes from Manchester United as your captain, are you now supporting Manchester United because you want him to do well?
1: It's contentious. And can people see your team? So it's public, is it?
2: If I think there might be a way. If you're in one of the leagues I'm in, you could go and find my team. And actually, that in itself is an interesting story because obviously Premier League players play fantasy football. And there have been a couple of issues in recent years where players from a club would take out one of their teammates from their team. People would see it publicly and go, I wonder why that is. Why would he take him out? Mm-hmm. I wonder if he's injured.
1: Mm-hmm.
2: And teams have had to start banning their players from playing fantasy football so they're not revealing details.
1: Shane, do you reveal your team? Do you tell people who's on your team or do you like to keep that secret?
0: Yeah. So the way to do it is that you can see their current team, but you can't see any transfers or changes that they've made, which is good because otherwise people would just latch on to some of the best players around and just completely try and copy what they're doing. But yeah, you wouldn't pay too much attention to it for the majority of the season. And then like Nathan says, if you're in the running for one of your mini leagues or one of the bigger prizes come the end of the year, all of a sudden you start to keep a hawk eye on the other teams and see what they're doing. And some of your moves might be influenced by some of their moves. So yeah, look, it does get very, very kind of chess-like as you get towards the end of it.
1: It's deeply serious. And I'm glad that I have learned so much about it this morning.
2: We spend a lot of time on it. It's only now that I've gone national radio on a Thursday morning to speak about it for 10 minutes, I realise how ridiculous we sound while we're chatting about this. But Claire, get a team in. The guy who won it last year, 23-year-old Danish medical student Erik Iversen, had never played fantasy football before.
1: Yeah, but what did he get? A boiled sweet? A lollipop?
2: He got a nice trip to a Premier League game or something like that.
1: Yeah, sure, and
2: it's a good way of passing the time on a Friday evening.
1: He'd prefer to be watching it at home on the sofa with his fantasy football team open in front of him, I think. But thank you very much for coming in and we'll get you back for the forfeit when Shane wins and beats you, Nathan. Nathan Murphy and Shane Keegan there. Let us know who's on your fantasy football team or not. Tell us whether you do it. Are you one of the 11 million? 087 1400 106. Now we're moving to the big debate between iPads, textbooks. What do you prefer? As a teacher, do you use them or both in your classroom? Which do you prefer? Does the act of reading and writing or using pen and paper lead to better information retention? I'm joined now by Conor Murphy, who's an English teacher at Skibbereen Community School, and Dr. Áine Moran, who's principal of Sancta Maia College in Mayo. And you're both very welcome to the programme. Conor, I'll start with you. I mean, this debate has been ongoing since the pandemic, really, because that's when I think we saw a real uplift in the use of tech in the classroom. Do you think that books are better?
3: I prefer books. I'm an old man, maybe. Maybe I'm a bit out of date, but I prefer books. I think it slows everything down. It's more tactile, gives them time to think and contemplate, and gives them a bit more ownership of their learning and the very items that they're using. And it's interesting that it was after COVID, because it was during COVID that we realized that there were issues around technology and with students and whether they could actually use it or not. So I do see there's a benefit to it, but it's about a balance, really.
1: Do you think the learning outcomes are better if you used books as opposed to iPads?
3: Well, this is the issue. I mean, there are I'm an English teacher, so put that up front. And I prefer books. I prefer having their textbooks, as in their novels and their plays, in front of them that they can use and write on and doodle on. And I prefer them having their copies that they can write in and have ownership then of their writing. But then they also have to do what's called CBAs. And that's like, that could be a presentation. And they might have to do some research on that. And that's when they can take out their laptops, do the research, put together a PowerPoint presentation. And that's where different difficulties in classroom management happen, though. So there's a slight downside to that as well.
1: Okay. And this is in the Irish Times today, Oatlands College in Stillorgan. They have gone back now to books. And this is because they tried the iPads, and then the senior students told them in recent times that actually they're all reverted back to using books, that they prefer them. So the first years coming into that school will have books. Áine, what's your take on this? Do you prefer the tech?
4: I don't think it's actually a question of I prefer books or I prefer tech. I think it's what's the most beneficial for the students. I also think having student voice is very important, but running a school based on subjective preference isn't really a viable way to progress. I feel we've had a change in our curriculum. I think a book is a resource. I think obviously plays, novels, really important that every student has a love of reading, and I prefer it physical book when I'm reading, but when I'm learning and when I'm studying and when I'm using a textbook, which is utterly different than a novel or a play, I don't want to be limited to 300 pages of somebody's interpretation of the curriculum. I want my students to have access to everything. And I want my teachers to be skilled enough to be able to select

0: which is invaluable, and we're so grateful to the grant for that. But it would be so much better if schools could use that grant to buy that device for the students.
1: Well, this is a problem.
0: Instead of having access to 300
1: a lot of
0: pages, you have access to the world.
1: A lot of parents will say this, you know, you have the books paid for, but really, the value of that is negated by the fact that in many cases now, the parents will have to go out and buy a device, which is €300 to €500.
0: It's not even that simple, Claire, because all parents buy devices for their students, for their children at home. They start buying them at a really young age, whether it's an iPad that they can learn their words or their colours on when they're 3 or 4 years old. That's a whole other debate. But parents buy devices for their students, for their children. And then when those children become students in schools, they use those devices. They're unmonitored devices in many cases in the homes, and they don't have any protections on them so as a managed device would have from school. So there's no question that all students in all schools are using devices for their learning.
1: Okay, so you're saying the cost isn't a factor for... Anya, you're saying that the cost is not a factor for parents because they're buying the devices anyway.
0: I think if they're buying a double device, if they're duplicating and they're buying a device for home and they're buying a and they have to buy another device, a managed device for school, then it becomes an issue. I think when it's a well-established program in schools, parents are becoming wise to this and they're holding off on buying a device for their child when they're in primary school.
1: I want to get Connor's view on that. Connor, do you think that the expense and the cost is a factor here when it comes to technology for parents and families?
2: Oh, it absolutely is. And this is one of the major issues. And this recent ESRI report highlighting the possible inequities involved in this. We discovered over COVID that the devices at home really weren't up to scratch. We all taught over Zoom or Teams or whatever it was. And oftentimes a student couldn't attend because the family laptop was being used by somebody else, or there were no family laptops at all or devices at home. We all presume that they have devices, but they actually don't. So what happens then is that the school decides we're going to have laptops or iPads or whatever. And all of a sudden, a family of three or four have to buy three or four devices. And that's enormously expensive and out of a lot of parents' reach. We are very comfortable here at home, but even we had to make small sacrifices to pay for a device for our kids here. And we're comfortable enough. I can only imagine the cost and the effect would have on some families. So I don't think it's up to the family, but then again, I think it's the department. The department has kind of made these inevitable in terms of CBAs and AACs coming in. So I think the department should be funding this.
1: So when you say they've made it essential, so it is part of the curriculum almost, part of how you reach your desired exam result. You have to have these devices, therefore the department should pay for them.
2: There has to be a device at home. There has to be a device at home with the new 40% for a project in Leaving Cert. Whatever about the CBAs and junior cycle, as soon as you say 40% is going to be a project, and those projects have to be typed up and digitally sent off to the department. That means, and a lot of them require research, etc. That means that every home has to have a device. And we discovered over COVID that every home does not have a device, and not every home can afford a device, and not every home can afford a device for every single student or child that's in their house. So, as soon as the department decided that 40%, the onus was on the department to keep education equal and equitable, and they should have started sorting this out.
1: All right, we'll leave that one there. Plenty of messages coming in on that one of a teacher from an inner city Desh school in Dublin, and this idea that every parent is buying an iPad for their child to learn at home is ridiculous. Also, using devices in school instead of books has major risks, including Wi-Fi being down. In terms of classroom management, it's a nightmare managing 24 devices instead of each student having a book and a copy in front of them.
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1: Well, I'm joined now in the studio by Peter McElroy, who's founder of FairDealSolutions.ie, to answer all your questions on the Fair Deal scheme. And there's a lot of them coming in, Peter, since we told people that you were going to be with us this morning. So we'll get straight to them. This one first. My parent is 3 years this month in a nursing home. He has no property assets other than savings. He gets HSE partial funding and pays the

0: from his pensions. Will he continue to pay after 3 years, or does that only apply if he has a property asset? Can you answer that one for us?
1: Yeah, no problem, Claire, and good morning to everybody. Good question. The bottom line is, yes, he will continue to pay a percentage of his income. There's no limit on that in terms of timeline. Similarly, he will continue to pay a percentage of what they call cash assets, which are essentially, for most people, their savings. Now, if he is a widower situation, they will exempt or ignore the first 36,000 of his assets. So it'll only be anything above that that they would look for a percentage. And the other important point here, and this is for everybody really, you are allowed to go back to the Fair Deal every 12 months and ask them for a review. So if, for example, you notice that your savings, for example, are dwindling, you can go back to them and say, look, you know, my situation has changed slightly. And if you're in receipt of a subsidy and your savings have gone down, typically your contribution will go down somewhat, and the Fair Deal will increase their subsidy.
0: Mm-hmm. Can that happen in the opposite direction? Can the Fair Deal scheme come to you and seek a review if your situation has improved?
1: It's a good question. In fact, the onus, it's not so much that the Fair Deal would come back to you, other than, and there is one case, after 3 years, typically they do come back to you, typically because where somebody has a family home and they've taken that into account under what they call the 3-year cap rule. But without getting into that in too much detail, essentially the Fair Deal might come back towards the third year and say, we've included your family home for your contribution for the first 3 years. You only ever have to pay a maximum of 3 years' worth, not a minimum, a maximum of 3 years' worth contribution on the family home. So they might come back and say, look, we want to do a review so that we can reduce your contribution, but rather than increase it. But to answer your question, essentially the onus is on the applicant, or if they don't have capacity, the family, to report a change in circumstances.
0: Okay, all right.
1: An inheritance, win the lotto, something like
0: and
1: that.
0: And so on. Right, let's come to another question. Is it okay to pull out of the Fair Deal scheme after 2 years? And if you do, because your financial circumstances have changed, does the Fair Deal still take 7.5% for the 2 years?
1: Okay, so the way I try to explain this to people, nursing homes are, excuse the term, a little bit pay-as-you-go, in the sense that, a bit like a hotel room, once you vacate the bed, you're no longer required to keep paying. And similarly with the Fair Deal. So normally what would have happened during those 2 years is the person would have been required to contribute a percentage of their income. And as I said earlier, a percentage of their cash assets, savings and whatnot. So typically the only thing that might be owed or due to the Fair Deal after pulling out at any stage would be if the person has borrowed, and there's what they call an optional loan, where the formal name is ancillary state support, but it's an optional loan where people have the opportunity to borrow, and it's the only thing you can borrow, is the bit of your contribution that you owe that relates to property. That could be your family home, or it could also be an investment property or properties, as long as they're in Ireland. So if the Fair Deal had paid a percentage instead of the person paying it or funding it themselves that relates to the property piece, then yes, after 2 years, the Fair Deal would
0: Peter,
1: say...
0: Peter, it's very complicated. I'm very confused listening to you.
1: Like, I know, I'm trying to keep it simple.
0: Is it a complicated system?
1: For most people, to be fair, where their situation is simple, it's understanding, interpreting the rules, and even if you look at the application form, it's almost 40 pages. Now, when you look at the cohort that it's aimed at, typically, it's a little unfair, I think, in that sense. Half of those 40 pages are notes and rules, but it's only when people get into it that they realise, oh, okay, I didn't know I had to provide that. And that's where it can go on and on for weeks or even months with people.
0: So there's a lot of paperwork that you have to provide.
1: There can be indeed, yeah. Where somebody has a very simple situation, perhaps just the state pension, small amount of savings, just their family home, it should be very straightforward. But the process, nonetheless, is the same for everybody. But it's when you get into farms or family businesses, the criteria you need to meet for those to have certain rules and benefits attached, it does get heavy. So I don't want to exaggerate
0: how complicated it is.
1: Exactly, but yeah. People do get overwhelmed.
0: All right, here's another question. So if my parents sign over their home and their assets to me and my brothers now, can they still get the Fair Deal once they require assisted living without losing equity in the home. How does that work?
1: Yeah, so this is something that comes up very frequently because people realise, they say, look, I know I'm going to be assessed based on my income, or if it's a couple scenario, our joint incomes and our joint assets, whether it's the savings and property or properties. When you apply for the Fair Deal, and remembering that the application is a statutory declaration. So I say to people, it's a bit like writing to revenue. So you want to be very upfront and clear and honest in what you're disclosing. There are two questions on that form that ask, have you transferred any income? And secondly, have you transferred any assets to any other party within the last 5 years?
0: And you must answer that question honestly.
1: You're writing to revenue? You're writing to the Irish government? Yes, you absolutely. It's a statutory declaration. This is an important form you're completing. So that's where that would trip somebody up, and trip is perhaps the wrong word. But you do have situations, we have clients who come to us where perhaps they have transferred the family home to one of the adult children, and they may have kept, for example, a right of residency. Again, I don't want to go into too much detail, but that's a whole complex area right there, whether it's a general, simple right of residency, in which case, in other words, you're just allowed to live there, or another property that's chosen for you by maybe the son or daughter, whoever. No value is attached to that. Whereas if you sell the property or gift the property to one of your children and you've maintained and kept a life interest or an exclusive right of residency, these are all legal terms, you have actually created a value, and that value will be multiplied by a coefficient under the capital acquisition tax table, and that will be added to your assessment.
0: Okay.
1: So it's complicated.
0: Peter, we need to leave it there because we're coming up to news, but if anyone has a question for Peter, and I'm sure lots of you do, given what we've seen coming in this morning, fairdealsolutions.ie is where you can find Peter McElroy. You can email info@fairdealsolutions.ie. Peter, thank you very much for your time.
2: 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News Talk. Conversation that counts.
0: Well, we're just coming to the end of a summer where we've had influencers flooding our social media feed with their perfect holidays and their pictures and videos of their carefully put together outfits, the fabulous cocktails and beautifully dressed children, not a hair out of place. And then as we come into the autumn, no doubt we're going to see the curated lunchboxes pictured in the homes with not a speck of dust in sight. But does all of that leave us in a state of stress as we strive for unattainable perfection? Unattainable perfection. And do we need to just accept that it's okay to be ordinary? Well, I'm delighted that Katrina O'Sullivan is sitting across from me here, professor, psychologist and author. And perfect person?
3: I wish. I call myself a failing perfectionist because I definitely have tendencies for perfectionism, and whether that comes internally from a lack of or also the influence of the world, I don't know. But I'm a failing perfectionist, and I have to acknowledge that to myself.
0: But that's a good thing to be and place to be, to know how to fail and to know that it isn't, you just can't be perfect.
3: Yes.
0: Stop trying.
3: Yeah. But the interesting thing is, there was a really interesting study published a couple of years ago that actually tracked perfectionism in young people over the last 30 years. And it found that on average, it's increased 30% in our young people to strive for perfectionism.
0: But I bet you're not surprised to hear that, given what we see and what I've just described, you know?
3: But what was interesting about that study is the type of perfectionism that was most gained. So there's kind of three types of perfectionism. There's the internal one, the self-critical one. There's perfectionism that comes from elsewhere, but then there's the perception of the world perfectionism. So like a socially prescribed, and that was the biggest jump. So, and that relates specifically to social media and our widening of the world and the presentation, I think, or the mispresentation or the misrepresentation of perfect lives that we're seeing. So I think that for me, saying I'm a failed perfectionist is a way of me actually placating myself and actually recognizing it personally, that I do have this drive towards perfectionism, but also that it's okay to fail at it.
0: And is it important for us to show our children that we fail at being perfect, trying to be perfect?
3: Absolutely. So part of perfectionism does come from your experience in your... So what influences perfectionism? There's three different things that influence it. Socioeconomic status, or our perception of our wealth in relation to other people. What happens in our home around perfectionism, expectation, but also our families and how they represent achievement. And then a much broader one is the social experience, which is social media. So then three things together influence our perfectionism tendencies. Mm-hmm. So as we are, as parents, yeah, it's so important to show our children that we fail at things. Or more important than failing, it's not failing and perfect. It's just being ordinary. Like, I was speaking about this recently. I have someone that I'm working with who is not a leader, doesn't work on their own initiative, but is really good at being told what to do in a job, in completing a task, in you know, is got a really easygoing nature, is not a leader though. And this person is now going out into the world looking for a job, and they actually can't get a job because most people now are representing themselves as, I am innovative, I develop products, I'm a leader. This person is just ordinary. It's just an ordinary chap who's looking for a job.
0: I'm so glad you've said this, because it's like a revelation.
3: Yes.
0: So when you go on LinkedIn, everybody is selling themselves as being the greatest thing since sliced bread.
3: Yeah.
0: What's wrong with being ordinary and just being good at being ordinary?
3: I think what we need to do as individuals is start being a bit more honest publicly about just the mundane aspects of our lives, or more importantly, what's contributed to our success. We're coming up to Leaving Cert, this is tomorrow, we've got GCSEs today. So, you know, and then like you talked about LinkedIn, a lot of us talk about our successes. We don't talk about how we did that. Like I do that too. One of my most liked and most shared LinkedIn posts was where I wrote about how I have succeeded and my failings. So I wrote, this is how I have done what I've done. I've had to reduce time in my job to be able to write books and be successful. My husband does all the washing. He takes responsibility for the kids and the home life. I have a cleaner. So I actually posted publicly, this is how I'm successful. And it's not because I have this innate amazing ability. It's because I got loads of support to get here. And that was my most, people were like, phew.
0: Yeah.
3: People were like, phew.
0: Pressure release.
3: Yeah.
0: Isn't it?
3: Yeah.
0: Because I see all of those posts and I go, well, my house isn't that clean.
3: No.
0: It will never be that clean. I can't do it. And so therefore I beat myself up.
3: Yeah.
0: Because I'm not going home this afternoon and scrubbing so that it's Instagram perfect, but I just can't do it and I have to accept that I can't do it.
3: Yeah.
0: It's not real anyway.
3: No.
0: Because most of those houses, that one bit you see on the camera is probably perfect. The rest of it isn't, but we don't see that, so we don't factor it into our,
3: I think, we're kind of living in this, it's really weird space, because so I actually was invited a few weeks ago to a kind of an influencer event, not because I'm an influencer, but because a friend of mine was going, she didn't want to go on her own. And I actually watched what happened at the event. So the load of lovely women got together, it was for a breakfast, and they really didn't have breakfast together. They just took photos and then they went and did another activity, and they literally did the activity and took photos of themselves doing the activity. But when I looked at the social media that emerged from that event, it was like how it was presented was, we all had a wonderful girly morning together and oh my God, it was amazing. And that's not what happened, Claire. It was like an advert, and there was a product in the middle of it.
0: I'm glad you saw it and you've described it so well, because I witnessed that at an event a couple of months ago. And what I saw was really high anxiety levels amongst influencers who were all so hyper-focused on getting their videos that I don't think they enjoyed what they were.
3: No.
0: They were present, actually.
3: Nobody talked to each other. Yeah. There wasn't it, but how it was presented. But I actually spoke to someone who ran the event, because also I didn't feature in any of the resulting photographs. And I think it's because I don't match the brand. Like, I'm a chubby owl one. I'm sorry. And I am. I'm not ashamed of that. But like, the reality is I didn't feature in the images. And I made a joke of that online. I was like, oh, I didn't make the cut, right? Which I didn't want to. Like, I wasn't there to promote anything. But the woman who ran it, she was like, do you really think that's what happened? I said to her, it reminded me of an advert. But we're actually living in a world where we're where there's a line between advertising and real life that's happening on social media, where people are seeing things and thinking, oh, them women are doing this amazing thing, having a great life together, when really it's an advert. And I know we have this hashtag ad and everybody has to say it, but there is still a line about the presentation, even of our lives, not even just of a product, our lives. It's like we're advertising something that isn't real. And I know we can't say hashtag ad to when we're doing our kids' lunch boxes. But I think as individuals, we need to really ask ourselves about who we're influencing and harming in that stuff. Like, most people like me online because I'm honest. Mm-hmm. Like, I get the biggest compliment I get all the time is, oh, you're so yourself. And it's just because I'll say when I'm messing up or I'm not in good form or whatever. So I definitely think there's something to be said for that. And, you know, there's that article in the Times recently in that new book that's out, which is An Ordinary Life, which is just what perfectionism's one thing, but why can we not just be ordinary? Like, where, if everybody's like perfect and like succeeding, like, where's the people who were just doing the basic things? You know, why can't we just celebrate them?
0: I remember coming up to the new school term last year.
3: Yeah.
0: Thinking that a ham sandwich, there's something wrong with a ham sandwich for lunch and a bit of fruit.
3: No.
0: Because there's so much going on around what you need to bake and cook and freeze and all this stuff for school lunches.
3: Yeah.
0: Actually, you have to just stop for a minute and go, your children are going to be healthy.
3: Yeah.
0: They're going to be fed.
3: Yeah.
0: They're going to be able to learn.
3: Yeah.
0: That's that box ticked.
3: I know. If we're competing in lunch boxes, things are really,
0: we are.
3: I know we are. And it depends on what your competition is, Claire, what you're seeing in terms of your life. I think there's something else to be said about and a conversation to be had about women and their experiences in this. And you're touching on that, is that, you know, there's this push to, you know, there's a push against the trad wife movement, right? There's all this conversation. But there's a part of me that says, we're expecting women to be perfect at everything. Like, we've got like at least five roles that we have to be perfect at. We have to have perfect bodies, perfect faces, be a perfect mother if we are mothering, perfect daughter, perfect friend, great, like achieving in our job. It's really tiring. Like, most women I meet are just really tired. And I definitely think there's a conversation to be had about the consequences of the drive for perfectionism for women. And like, there is also, so while that rise in perfectionism has been seen, the connection between the rise in perfectionism and body dysmorphia, eating disorders, depression is also being seen. So the consequence of watching fake lives online, perfectionism, the drive for it, is that some people are also getting anxiety and body dysmorphia. Mm-hmm. So we need to really have these conversations, especially for women, I think.
0: Yeah, well, you mentioned a release valve earlier, and it does feel like that, having that conversation. Just stop.
3: Yeah.
0: Stop trying to be all of those things that you just listed out, because you can't do it. Nobody can do it.
3: No.
0: Stop expecting it of ourselves. Messages coming in. So, when I learned this, I became happier in life. It's not a failure if you learn from it. And from Beckett, ever tried, ever failed, no matter, try again, fail better. Thank you, Mark, for that. John says, to attain perfection, you must fail and fail repeatedly. It's a journey of good and bad. Embrace it. But that's the thing. You're never going to be perfect. And it is a part of parenting that I think we forget as well.
3: Exactly. I mean, and it's okay. Like, I have three sons and they're very different characters and very different achievement levels in certain things. Like, and I have, my eldest son is a successful sportsman. He played professional football. His success and the celebration of his success had a really negative impact on my other two sons, to be honest. Now, that's not his fault. And like, I'm not blaming him for that. But like, there is something to say about just being mediocre, like, just being, and that's not a negative term. Mm-hmm. Just being a guy who gets up and goes to work and pays his bills or has a ham sandwich. Yeah. It doesn't necessarily have to be, you know, worrying about.
0: But isn't it really hard when you have somebody in your family who's successful and does really well?
3: Yeah.
0: To be measured in your celebration of that?
3: Oh, yes.
0: So what do you do? Well done.
3: Yes. We try to, actually my two younger sons said to me recently, you only ever post about John on your social media. And I was like, well, that's because he's okay with it. It's not actually, it's because you didn't want me to do it. But if you want me to now, you're going to feature all the time. But like, it was interesting to hear them, their perception of me as a mother and how I, you know, I talk about them and reward them. I think we're, in terms of parenting, it's really important that we don't actually congratulate children on their external achievements. More so, we need to focus on what they are internally as people. So like, because external things are transient and can change, and if their self-esteem or their worth is dependent on how they perform on the pitch or in school, and then they have a blip, they can feel like they're not good enough in general. So we need to find, you know, you're a great, kind person, you're really, you know, you're really good at communicating. All these kind of things need to be how we focus on rewarding our children. And we do need to be conscious about how, who, what roles we give them in terms of the difficult kid, the successful one, the studious one.
0: The labels.
3: The labels. We definitely label.
0: Well, there's a lot of talk now as well about, you know, a greater and a higher or equal value being placed on the trades.
3: Yes.
0: When you position that beside university education, because for so many years in Ireland, it's all about points and degrees and so on. And I breathe a sigh of relief when I hear that, because that celebrates the ordinary, you know, the people who are just really good at doing stuff.
3: Yeah.
0: That we need just as much as the pointy-headed people.
3: Yeah.
0: The academics.
3: Yeah, the academics.
0: Dare I say,
3: there I am. But the thing about the conversation about the trades, and I have said this before, we only really have them conversations in the midst of the Leaving Cert coming out and people not getting the points who come from lower socioeconomic backgrounds. So we need to ensure that the trades are actually being taken up and encouraged by everybody.
0: Yes.
3: Particularly people who are more affluent or more likely to go to college. And we're not seeing that at all. So we're not seeing trades. And when we say apprenticeships, there's amazing apprenticeships that are business, HR. They're not all physical now. Mm-hmm. But in terms of the physical ones where we need builders and construction workers, that they're still being sold primarily to kids who are coming from more deprived communities. So what we need is a change of a mindset, not from them communities, but actually from the more privileged people. So I need to be encouraging my kids to go and do carpentry or building or whatever. And it's interesting because my husband's a carpenter and he doesn't want our kids to do a trade because he never had the opportunity to go to university.
0: Do the other thing.
3: But it's really kind of complicated, but it's quite simple. I think, yeah, the trades are a really important thing, and we do actually need to see all people encouraging their kids to explore all jobs. And being a carpenter is actually an amazing gift. Like I'm the biggest envy of all my friends because Dave is a carpenter. You know, rather than
0: do stuff.
3: Now, we can't buy a house in Dorky because he's not a finance man, but actually knows how.
0: You don't need a house in Dorky.
3: Yeah, I would like to be able to get one though.
0: Katrina, I could talk to you all day, as always, but we will leave that there. Loads of messages coming in. I'm just going to read this one. What a great segment. This listener is 49 November. I've always kept trying to do the next thing, trying to be the best. I put so much pressure on myself. I've run out of steam. I want to be ordinary just to be happy because chasing perfection is exhausting. Well, you have permission to be ordinary.
3: Be ordinary.
0: We all do.
3: Yes.
0: Katrina O'Sullivan, thank you so much.
2: This is the best of News Talk. The best bits from the last 24 hours.
0: So asylum seekers have been told that rape, sexual harassment and domestic abuse are illegal in the UK. It's in guidance for new arrivals, which was published by the Home Office there just yesterday. Jennifer McKiernan is with me, political reporter with the BBC. Jennifer, thanks for being with us on this. Has the Home Office said why they felt they needed to publish this new guidance?
4: Well, not really. They published it yesterday and didn't sort of do any publicity around it. And it's only since the news sort of came out across the media that that they've been making comments. But broadly speaking, it's because the Home Office is concerned about perception of asylum seekers and some issues around the fact that some asylum seekers have been in court for crimes and have apparently been complaining that, you know, they didn't understand that these were breaking the law, that rape was breaking the law.
0: So where will this information be distributed? Who exactly is it aimed at? Is it new arrivals into the country?
4: Yes, the idea is that this 9-page booklet will be given out to asylum seekers when they arrive in the country as they're trying to get, you know, as they're seeking asylum. And there's also a number of posters that have been put up with information about sort of domestic abuse being illegal, consent being important, that sort of thing.
0: Okay, so talk us through some of that guidance, because it makes reference in particular to sexual conduct, doesn't it?
4: Yeah, there's a large section on sex and consent, and it's saying that it's actually spelling out that, you know, if you have sex with someone who doesn't want to have sex with you, that is rape, and that you cannot give consent if somebody is, for example, unconscious or asleep or under the influence of alcohol. So it's really just spelling out the UK law for people who genuinely might not know.
0: Okay. This is a Home Office publication, so the argument could be made that it is apolitical, but immigration is a very political issue where you are right now, isn't it? Explain to us the pressures that are on the Labour government in that regard and where they're coming from.
4: Yeah, so immigration is the main issue for Reform UK, who is a party that currently only has a handful of MPs, but is neck and neck with Labour in the polls. There's obviously Nigel Farage's party. He was just re-elected as the MP for Clacton, so he's quite high profile at the moment. Now, regularly over the summer months in the UK, we've seen an increase in the number of asylum seekers crossing over in small boats. And although the Labour government's done a lot of work to cut those crossings and has been successful in reducing those numbers, it remains a fact that they are still coming across. And for example, earlier this month, we saw a large boat of 250 asylum seekers arriving on UK shores, and all those people then claimed asylum. So Reform has been complaining loudly about this, as has the Conservatives, which is the main opposition party. And they are all saying that, you know, Labour isn't doing enough. The Home Office obviously has come out swinging here, pointing out that actually, you know, they have reduced the number of asylum seekers since Labour came to power in 2024. They're actually saying that they've deported 10,000 asylum seekers who were found to have broken the law. So 10,000 criminals have been deported since Labour came to power. But nevertheless, Reform and Conservatives are pushing this very powerful argument that they simply don't want to see asylum seekers in the UK at all. Mm-hmm. And that, you know, the UK needs to get a grip on small boat crossings.
0: Of course, this document in and of itself, this advice to newly arrived asylum seekers, it is likely to be politicised, isn't it, Jennifer, particularly by those on the right of this debate?
4: Yeah, I mean, this is very blunt guidance. It's really spelling out the law for people, and it's aimed targeted at asylum seekers. So, of course, we have human rights charities coming out and saying, "Hey, this is going to fuel racism. This is not actually informing people at all. It's simply stressing the point that some asylum seekers may be predators, and that is reinforcing a stranger danger myth." Mm-hmm. But at the same time, we've got immigration lawyers saying, "Hey, we've actually had people up in court who are using this as a defence." So you know, just as if I, for example, went over to Dubai, I would be surprised that, you know, kissing in public it can get you arrested. It's only fair that we spell this out to people who may not know that. Okay. So you know, there's arguments on both sides.
0: Yeah, and you. You spoke about the pressure that Labour is under to deal with the small boats and with the new arrivals and so on. But isn't it also fair to say that the real pressure here, political pressure, is on the Tories from Reform?
4: Certainly Reform is currently riding higher in the polls than the Tories. So the latest poll of polls is showing that Labour and Reform are both on about 24% support, Tories are on about 20%, 24% and 20%. Then Kevin Badenoch has come in, you know, she came in as a new leader, was struggling at the start, but seems to have consolidated control of the party, and the party is now steadily winning support. So actually, yeah, I mean, it's fair to say that most of the voters who have gone to Reform have gone to Reform from the Conservatives rather than from Labour. But also, there is still a continuing battle within Labour, and we saw that with between the Starmer and Burnham premierships, where, you know, those on the left of Labour do not like this kind of messaging. They do not like the hostility to asylum seekers. But there are plenty of Labour MPs, for example, in the north of England, the Red Wall MPs, they're called, and they have got issues with constituents who are very, very concerned about asylum seekers. And we saw earlier this week that Burnham was saying, look, we can't continue dumping asylum seekers in the poorest areas of the country. The wealthier areas have to take their fair share too. And that's, I think, where you see that north-south divide coming in. So there is pressure within the Labour Party. But crucially, Burnham has come in as a new Prime Minister, and he has kept Siobhan Mahmood as Home Secretary. She is one of the only cabinet ministers to keep her job, stay in position. And she has been, her main policy has been reducing small boat crossings and tackling the asylum issue. So it's quite clear that the new Prime Minister is happy to support this kind of very heavy-handed dealing with asylum seekers.
0: Jennifer, thank you very much for your reporting. Jennifer McKiernan there, political reporter with the BBC. Just going back to our conversation with Katrina O'Sullivan a little earlier about perfectionism and embracing the ordinary. Lots of messages coming in on this to us this morning on WhatsApp. 087-1400-106 is the number. Good morning, says Jonathan. In my opinion, a lot of these posts, so these are the social media posts, are forced happiness. Everybody wants the perfect life. There's no such thing as the perfect life. I say live your life in your own skin and be happy and comfortable in that. But people feel, as they see more and more of those posts, Jonathan, that they feel less able to resist striving for what they're seeing online, and the aspirational becomes what they expect themselves to attain, which leads to all sorts of problems. Keep the messages coming in as we discuss our next item, because the Aussies are on the hunt for more Irish GAA players. There's a tryout in Athlone this week, happened earlier in the week, that attracted up to 20 prospective AFL athletes. After Kobe McDonald's move down under, the Irish experiment, as it has been dubbed in Australia, is coming under more scrutiny now. Austin O'Malley is with me here in the studio, former Mayo footballer. Hello.
5: How you doing?
0: How are you?
5: Brilliant. Good to be with you.
0: They're after us. They're coming for us.
5: They are coming for us, yeah. And coming for us in great numbers, which is it's a concern. It certainly is a concern at the moment.
0: I mean, it's a compliment as well, isn't it? And what a great life is on offer for whoever might be successful, you know, for a couple of years.
5: Absolutely, and I think it is a wonderful opportunity, and I suppose just looking at the amount of talent that they are attracting, and I suppose in terms of the opportunity and it being lucrative and the lifestyle that's been put in front of young guys, it's hard to see how the GAA can compete, but I think it's a huge challenge at the moment. Mm-hmm. And I think it's something that they definitely need to move on.
0: So tell me what's happening, like how aggressive is this from the AFL?
5: Yeah, well, I suppose at the outset you mentioned was the Irish experiment, and that's going back, I suppose, to the early 80s, you know, when kind of the first recruitments would have been Jim Steins, and, you know, there was one or two kind of, you know, drip fed in, but it has definitely accelerated, I think, in the early 2000s, and I think that's maybe based on that the profile of the Irish Gaelic athletic player has changed. The physicality, obviously, what's been invested in them, you know, they are now ready-made and ready to go in numbers, so there isn't a huge amount of investment having to be put into them from an Australian perspective.
0: They're akin to pros.
5: Absolutely, absolutely. And that's testament to, you know, the underage development structures that are in clubs, obviously the academy systems that are being put in place in counties, getting them ready to become high performers, to perform in high performance environments like your Kobe McDonald's in front of 90,000 in Croke Park at the end of August. So they're ready-made, and I think the frustration that's probably playing out with most people is all of this time, all of this investment, all of these resources that are being put into these young guys, and then they're literally being just cherry-picked and they're gone. Mm-hmm. And it's leaving probably a void in the game.
0: And you couldn't blame them, could you?
5: No, you can't in terms of what's on offer. And, you know, I've seen someone the last day, like, the world has got so small now that, you know, guys are online consistently, and these lifestyles are being purported, you know, from the sun, the sea, the sand, and the brilliant life.
0: Getting paid to play the sport, you know, in the sun.
5: Yeah, absolutely. And like, listen to Kobe McDonald during the week. It was a dream of his always to be, you know, to be a professional athlete. He'll go in on a rookie, you know, category B contract worth about maybe $60,000, which is equivalent to about €35,000 here. But he may only spend a year and a half in that, and he can be then added to a senior roster where, you know, there's no cap on that. And mm-hmm. currently there are guys earning up to $1 million.
0: But the answer is to pay the inter-county players here.
5: It's a burning issue, and it's one that I don't know anybody probably wants to take on. But I think, you know, obviously Derek Hint is incoming, you know, Oakthorne, off the GAA, and I think this will be really high on his agenda in terms of, I think, rather than putting a stop sign in front of guys, maybe a stay sign, I would say, and how can they incentivize guys to stay? You know, can they introduce mechanisms within the systems? Even I was thinking of lately, like, that they would, you know, have more connection with the academies that are run in the counties and understand these really kind of what I would call generational players that are being developed? And can they put them on a pathway then, like in terms of like what I would call, you know, your potential high performers, that they circle these guys before the Aussies do and offer them incentives and say that we will invest in you. We'll invest maybe in bursaries for your college, gear, more remittance, bits and pieces to just to put a scaffolding around them and say, you know, this is what we can offer you to stay, you know.
0: So it's still, you're still not calling it a payment. You, I mean, that is, and it's, I know that's really important. I'm not being flippant about it. It's so important to the ethos of the GAA.
5: Absolutely.
0: But actually, if we're saying we're getting to the point where it's an existential problem at the very top, then surely that has to be put on the table, that you would pay players at inter-county level.
5: Yeah, well, this has been in the shadows in the GAA for the last, you know, decade or so, and it's moving closer to it, and I don't think anyone internally wants that. But I do feel, and if you talk to any GAA player out there in terms of the cost on the body, the cost on the mind, the cost on career, you know, that you, the sacrifices you make, and you often walk away from it, you know, in a deficit. Yes, you may have an elevated profile and so on, but you are often
0: profile out of profile doesn't butter any parsnips.
5: It doesn't butter parsnips. No, yeah, that is for sure. So I think there is definitely a way to go on this, but first of all, I think action and to really take it on. And I know they are in collaboration with the AFL in terms of, you know, even having some remittance coming back to the clubs that developed them and so on, or something like that, they could feed back into grassroots. I'm only thinking for a club, you know, that, you know, if a player did develop through their system and he went, that, you know, was there something coming back from the club that they could actually then invest and get another games development promotional officer within the club that they'd be able to pay for him to develop more. So I just think it's very one-sided at the moment.
0: So that the AFL club would pay the Irish club for the player?
5: Now
0: we're into high-stakes transfer market.
5: I think there is definitely something there in terms of, because I know even in the AFL, I think at the moment if a player comes through, you know, the smaller club system within the AFL and they want to make it really big, there's something is drip-fed back down as a gratuity to the club, but certainly to recognise that.
0: To compensate the club for training that person and developing that person.
5: At the moment there's nothing. So,
0: but you're still losing your player.
5: You are. And there's a further point in this, and I was reflecting on this during the week when this is all coming to head, and I think it's a bigger point that, you know, it's akin to the brain drain when you have, look, I'm from the west of Ireland and you have all, you know, the academic talent will move to the east or whatever to get jobs. But in terms of, we are losing our brightest and best athletes, but these aren't just athletes per se. It's not the football player you're losing. These are great characters. These are characters that would have a big impact in your community, in your culture, as reference points. And what brought this home to me recently was actually Kieran Kilkenny, who just retired from Dublin, spent 4 months down in Australia when he was 19, and he was on that pathway, but he decided to cut it short and come home. And the significant impact that man has had on Dublin football, but also in his community in Castleknock. He's a teacher there, he's a reference point, he's a real, you know, a real ambassador.
0: Yeah. You hear that your man used to play for Dublin. You know, that's the thing,
5: there's
0: they become legendary around the place, and it is, you're right, it's a focal point for the community.
5: It is. It's not just the footballer you're losing.
0: So, you know, I was saying at the start that there was that sort of scouting event in Athlone on Monday. Mm-hmm. Like, what does all this look like? Are they scouting at matches, or are they holding these drafting sort of events?
5: Yeah, these drafting events, obviously they're a combine, so there will be a lot of research and a lot of data points gathered before this actual thing. And anyone that turned up at that combine
0: a combine.
5: Yeah, a combine. So you'll have different physical assessments that you'll be put through on the day. But most of those guys, those 15 or 20 guys that would have appeared on that in the Richmond one, the majority of those would all have been tapped up prior to this.
0: They're invited.
5: Yeah, they're invited. There's data points gathered on them. There's games being analysed, and there would definitely have been a number of touch points before this. So they would very much be front and centre in their mind. And I suppose this is akin to the point that Tomás O'Shea, the current under 20 Kerry manager, he came out very, very strongly during the year, obviously, that one of his players had been tapped up. He was Sydney's leaving cert, and that there was an external member from a club in Australia was in communication with him, that he was analysing his games that were up on Clubber, and he was, you know, obviously building a connection with him and so on. And he just thought that was very unfair, you know, on the particular individual, sitting his leave insert at that age. And this is probably further to a point I was thinking of as well, that maybe if the GAA are to move on this, is there, you know, do you put an age limit on it? Like, is it 20 or 21 before they can come and actually, you know, begin to entice these guys
0: so
5: over?
0: The GAA would have to say to the AFL, you can't come near them until they are 20 or 21. Very hard to enforce that, though, isn't
5: very,
0: it?
5: Very, very hard to enforce it. But I think they need to start moving on some elements of kind of buffers to keep them away, because it's very open at the moment in terms of some of these guys might be approached at 16. And the mindset of a 16-year-old as opposed to a 21-year-old in terms of being able to, you know, critically evaluate what's being put in front of you and, you know, make a, you know, a real conscientious decision. But I know that might be a bit far reaching, but I do think that there has to be some level of terms of engagement, shall we say,
0: just
5: on it.
0: A flavour of the messages coming in. Try paying the players. Start paying the players. Pay them. Simple as that. And somebody else saying that Mickey Hart was correct years ago when he said the GAA should never have had any dealings with Aussie football, but it's very hard to close the gate.
5: It's very hard to close the gate.
0: Once it's all started. Austin, thanks very much for coming in. As food for thought, certainly, and let's see where it goes. Austin O'Malley, former Mayo footballer there.
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7: This is Lunchtime Live with you until 2 o'clock today. I'm Claire McKenna in for Andrea this afternoon. And coming up today, going to be joined by life coach and author Mark Fennell. He's going to be talking about fertility struggles and making peace with parenthood not being a part of his and his wife's life and how he did that. And should financial literacy be taught in schools? But first, we're talking ambulance wait times. Have you or someone you know been affected by long ambulance wait times? HSE figures show the average ambulance response times deteriorated from 21 minutes and 43 seconds in 2023, with some reports of waiting up to 3 hours in an acute situation. We want to hear from people who have experienced lengthy waits, how these delays affected them or their loved ones. As I said to Claire Byrne earlier, obviously we're very much understanding that anybody who's working in emergency services is doing the very best that they can, and it's not about bashing them, but these are life and death situations and it's something that needs to be looked at and talked about. And how you get in touch with us, you can email us lunchtimelive@newstalk.com or you can WhatsApp us for free 087 1400 106. I'm joined on the line now by Vice Chairman with Blessington AFC, Alan Moore. Alan, how are you?
9: All good, Claire, and yourself?
7: Not too bad. Thanks for coming on. Can you tell us about what happened with one of your players during the week?
9: Yeah, so it was last week. We had a over 35s game. The club has a team in the Amateur Football League. Last Thursday, a game that was heading into towards the 80th minute. And there was a challenge, and one of our players, Drake, came off the worst, and he suffered quite a serious injury. It was quite apparent immediately that he was in a lot of pain, and you know, he just couldn't move him. So the referee brought the game to a stop. And yeah, he actually suffered a compound fracture to his ankle. So you can imagine, I'm not sure if you're aware, but like, you know, the skin was broken. So it was a very serious incident. Like,
7: wow, Alan. And I suppose your first port of call is, let's call an ambulance.
9: Yeah, it really was. Like, I mean, Drake was in that much pain. You know, we really didn't know what was going on initially. It took quite a while for him to, you know, to actually tell us where it was and where the injury was. And then the ambulance was called. I think the ambulance was called 8:20 in the evening. And you know, the details were given. And unfortunately, it didn't arrive till after 11:30.
7: And are you given any updates along the way? Are you told, look, it could be up to 3 hours? Because, I mean, look, I don't think moving a compound break is a good idea, but you may have considered an alternative route to hospital.
9: Yeah, no, that is the issue. Like, but what I will say is that so the call went in at 8:20. We weren't given any you know, any time for when an ambulance will get here. But we did have the local first aid responders. They came up. They were up within 30 or 45 minutes. So this the community run group, the volunteer run group. Brian and Dave were absolutely brilliant, but unfortunately they can't administer any pain relief. So you know, they check vitals and they, you know, secure the scene and that sort of stuff. But you know, they're waiting on the ambulance as much as you know Drake was. So yeah, we did contact the ambulance services 2 or 3 times afterwards to get updates. And look, they were of course great on the phone. They were given updates, but each time, you know, it's about an ambulance is here and then they have to offload. So obviously, look, like you said, this isn't about bashing the ambulance there, or first responders. It's obviously a very complex issue about ambulances. They don't just pick people up and throw them at the door of a hospital. They do have to hand over at the hospitals to the nurses and doctors involved there, which takes time. But look, it was 3 hours. Like I said, it was a compound fracture, and Drake was in quite a lot of pain. It was getting distressing. Thankfully, the weather last week, you know, we were in the midst of another heat wave. So the evening was actually quite pleasant. But, you know, even this week, the little bit of a change in the weather, the evenings are getting darker, colder. If this happens during the winter, 3 hours lying, you know,
7: oh no, whatever the weather, Alan, that sounds like absolute hell, you know, for your player and everybody involved.
9: Will you
7: stay on the line for me there? Because I want to bring in owner of Lifeline Ambulance, David Hall. David, what services need to be provided to paramedics and ambulance services to improve the wait times across the country?
10: And Claire, I think like this is quite straightforward and very simple, really. And as Alan mentioned, it's not about the paramedic and EMT staff and the advanced paramedics have been abjectly neglected for the last 10 years. They've never been looked after properly, both in a dignity manner and in a pay. And the Labour Court has just ruled in their favour in the last few months to modestly adjust their pay, which is still probably below where it needs to be. So over the last 3 years, we haven't had a population increase, according to the census, 350,000. We have 2,500 to 2,700 ambulance staff. They recommend the number of staff they need is 4,600. This year will show their staffing levels at 2,900. So no matter what you are, be you an astrophysicist, a brain surgeon, it makes a difference who you are. You're 1,500 staff short to deal with the current listings of patients that are required every day. Having patients lying around for a number of hours is undignified. It's dangerous. It risks lives. It risks also has a knock-on effect, because I don't know that man's circumstances in the injury, but hypothetically that could mean a prolonged stay in hospital, an extra overnight stay, which is average per patient is 12 €100. So when you have failed as a management team, when you have failed as leadership of an organization to change things, you've neglected your staff in all aspects of the world, and then you have response times. A response time such as 3 hours is absolutely criminal. And if I did that in my organization, I'd expect someone to do something about it. So when you can't hire staff, when you don't have enough staff, and you've abjectly failed, and every year your response times get worse, your population's getting older, people are getting sicker, your emergency departments haven't changed in size, the population has dramatically increased, yet we have no extra beds, we have no extra services, we have no extra staff. You do not need to be a brain surgeon to know you've got an abject problem, so therefore you must start being creative. You must look at, and without those voluntary response groups around the country who are now propping up the entire ambulance service, without them, so many lives would be dramatically changed for the worse and lost. So we have to have an honest look at ourselves and say, this is not about bashing anyone, that serves no purpose in the world. But there's a failure.
7: Yeah. And David, stay on the line, because I think they are very good points that you're making. And, you know, obviously we think of the sick and the vulnerable in this situation, but it's adding stress to the frontline workers who are already in a very stressful work situation. Hang on the line there, David, because I want to go to Lorraine, who's on the line. Lorraine, what's your experience of ambulance wait times?
11: Not that good, unfortunately. On the 24th of June, I was just leaving my workplace and I fell on the pavement. And one of my colleagues could tell by looking at my elbow that it was broken, it was out of shape. So he immediately called an ambulance at 9 o'clock in the morning, and I was sitting on the pavement till 11:30 that morning till the ambulance arrived.
7: You must have been in excruciating pain, Lorraine.
11: Oh, I was, yes, definitely. It turned out that my elbow and two lower arm bones had been broken.
7: And I suppose we have an idea in our mind that when you call the emergency services, I mean, were you thinking 20 minutes, 30 minutes tops?
11: Definitely. A half an hour at the most, I was thinking. And my husband and my work colleagues, they called them a couple of times to say, where's the ambulance? This lady's in excruciating pain, sitting on the pavement. And they were just said, we're on our way.
7: And when you get we're on our way, you think, well, look, we won't get into a taxi, or we won't get into... Were you thinking if you went by car or made your own way there, it would be seen as less of an emergency when you arrived there?
11: I was thinking that, but I was in such pain that I couldn't be moved.
7: Yeah.
11: So, like, I had to wait until they came with the painkillers to... And it worked in... I got that one, you know, the Penthrox that you breathe through your mouth. So I had to breathe it in for a while before the pain subsided till they could get me into the ambulance. Now, luckily enough, it was a lovely sunny day, so it wasn't raining, so there was plenty of people around to help in that.
7: I mean, we're all so Irish. We're all like, well, thank God the sun was shining. That's the second time I've heard that as something to be grateful for, which I, you know,
11: exactly.
7: I think shows we do err on the side of positivity at all times. Lorraine, what about when the ambulance arrived? Not that I'm expecting that, you know, that they needed to explain why they were late, but did they give you any kind of indication of why there was such a wait time?
11: They just said they were very busy. I think it was the extreme heat. There was a lot of people being admitted to hospitals with breathing problems because of the extreme heat, and they were very busy. They apologised profusely, but not much good when you're sitting on the pavement.
7: Yeah. And how are you doing now, Lorraine?
11: I've had the cast off. I'm left-handed, and it happened to my left arm. So I don't think I'll be going to work for another while yet. I haven't got great grip yet in my left hand.
7: Yeah, it might take
11: getting
7: a bit of time.
11: Though.
7: Yeah. Well, good on you, and we wish you a speedy recovery. There's a text here that says, ambulance wait time. I saw a lady who collapsed on North Earl Street for 3 hours earlier this year on cold concrete. Was that you? Is that an eyewitness account?
11: No.
7: Well, you're on a different street. Well, you're not alone, it seems, Lorraine. We wish you all the best. A texter says, as a paramedic working in the National Ambulance Service for nearly 20 years, I can tell you that ambulance wait times are almost wholly down to the triage system that is not fit for purpose, which is designed to be risk averse and over triages many low acuity calls. This results in ambulances getting tasked to calls that could otherwise wait or be transported privately, while other patients who are often in more need of an ambulance have to wait. We are also a unique service in that despite all the qualifications and trainings we have, paramedics nor advanced paramedics have very little autonomy to tell someone they don't need an ambulance except in a handful of very minor ailments. We are required to transport anyone who calls, and this puts enormous pressure on the service. Lack of resources is of course an issue, but until the resources are utilised effectively, nothing will change. Do I still have David Hall on the line? David, can I put those comments to you? What are your thoughts on that?
10: They're all correct, and you know we have a very long paramedic course that's quite long and deals with a lot of drugs that may not be necessary if you were to audit the 1.5 million patient report forms over the last couple of years and see what drugs you need and design a course that's fit for purpose. You know, your caller Ron Allen mentioned about like a sports injury. You know, the sports injury doesn't necessarily need two paramedics to respond to it. Two emergency medical technicians could respond adequately to that as well. We're short staff, we're short ambulances, we're short response times, and lives are at risk. Every single day that this goes on, has gone on for the last number of years, and the paramedic who checks it in is 110% correct. The dispatch system is not fit for purpose. If I rang today from an ambulance of my own, and I have 47 ambulances on the road today, and I come across a road traffic accident, I get spoken to and treated as if I'm a member of the public, despite me having an ambulance at my call right beside me. So the system is not fit for purpose. It's not joined up. It needs urgent change. It needs urgent investment. And it needs to be no longer treated like the poor cousin of the health service. And dignity and respect needs to be given not only to the ambulance staff. And that I know the lady Lorraine who had the fall, those ambulance staff had nothing to do with the delay in relation to them attending. I know she wasn't saying that. But they're as embarrassed and as furious and as angry and

0: I ask for an ambulance and the National Ambulance Service responds one. They could respond one to me, and I'm sitting in Dublin City Centre at the moment. They could respond one to me from the Dublin Fire Brigade, and one could be responded from Carlow. The Carlow ambulance might not get to me, a different ambulance might be available by the time it comes, but it's ticked a box and responded an ambulance. So an independent overview needs to take place in relation to dispatching, the quality of the dispatching, and the dispatching staff are not call takers. They are professional people who are dealing with difficult circumstances at the end of the phone, and like Lorraine said, and like Alan said, they do talk through things. They will talk you through resuscitation.
1: Yeah,
0: they
1: have and they're doing, as you said, their very best. David, hopefully this will be the conversation that makes a difference. I want to bring in Bernard Mulvaney from Access for All Ireland. Bernard, have you or any families you know had their own experience with ambulance wait times?
2: Hi Claire, thanks very much for having me on. Yeah, this is a really interesting conversation in relation to sort of the families that we'd be very close to. And in a sense that a lot of the children that we would advocate on behalf of would have complex needs, and particularly they'd have shunts in situ. And in fairness to the ambulance service, they would prioritise those children due to the nature of their complex needs and the fact that if you have a shunt failure, you need to get to hospital quick. But in the same family unit, there'll be an older parent or a grandparent. And actually, we've a lot of families in the west of Ireland, and the disparity between the child accessing an ambulance and, say, an older parent who might be in need and has to get to a hospital is just glaring. And in that sense, you'll find a lot of the families will say, I call the ambulance if my child is unwell or something happens, they have a seizure, whatever that may be, the ambulance will do its damnedest to be there as quick as it can. But if granny or granddad or a parent, they fall ill and, you know, we can't get them to the doctor or whatever it may be, we need to get them to a hospital, you could be waiting a long time for that ambulance to arrive. And so a lot of the times you'll hear families saying, and even I've had experience myself where you would just put granny and granddad into the car and drive as quick as you could to an emergency unit or wherever that may be to get the kind of care you need. And as I said, the ambulance service in of itself, those that are working in the system, they're the very best people we have. They are like, they're amazing frontline staff. They are working to the bone. They're trying their very best, but they're confronted with these barriers all the time. And I think David is after making it very clear what's needed. And again, it's not rocket science, and we're hearing all about the amount of money and investment. But if I'm really honest with you, people, particularly outside of the urban confines, are terrified of calling an ambulance if they're in critical need due to the fact that they feel they're going to have to wait an extended period of time.
1: Yeah. And I don't think that's something that any of us want. I mean, it's a basic human right to be able to get the help that you need. Bernard, thank you very much for coming on. That's Bernard Mulvaney from Access for All Ireland. We have lots of texts coming in from paramedics. As an ambulance paramedic for over decades, says one, the system is broken. The model used to dispatch ambulances isn't fit for purpose. I'll go to the phones. Emer is on the line in Limerick. Emer, you've noticed that overcrowding impacts the ambulance service.
3: Absolutely, Claire. Yeah, I think like, UHL would be my local hospital. And I suppose, like in Limerick and in the surrounding areas, people are so afraid because all you hear is the trolley crisis. And I think there was a figure there given the other day of over 800 people on trolleys in UHL, and the comparative figure for Waterford was 8. So how one hospital in the country can have 8 and one hospital can have 800 is absolutely outrageous. So people are afraid to go to UHL, which is, there's two problems there. One is that there's a perception that if you call an ambulance that you'll be seen quicker, so that maybe people are calling ambulances, that don't, you know, ultimately need them, but they're trying to be seen in a quicker fashion. And then I said the other issue is that people are thinking, oh, look, maybe the pain will pass. Look, I don't want to go to UHL because I don't want to be waiting for 3 days in A&E before I'm seen or whatever. And people end up sicker than what they would have been originally had they dealt with that situation in a prompt fashion. And then the other thing that I definitely have seen myself, and I haven't experienced because I live quite near the hospital, I haven't had the situation to call an ambulance myself, but unfortunately due to ill health in my family, I've spent a lot of time in A&E, and you see the ambulance crews standing just waiting to hand over their patients, and sometimes for long periods of time, and it's just so disrespectful to them and to their patients, that, and it's so wasteful. They should be back out, you know, picking up people who need that.

0: assistance and maybe getting a break, God forbid that they would have, you know, some kind of a decent work environment themselves.
1: Yeah.
0: But definitely that handover, there just isn't a space. There isn't chairs in any in Limerick, not to mind trolleys. So they can't offload their patients. And then obviously they have to clean the ambulance and restock and whatever else is required in order for them to be fully operational. And that's before you look at the distances they're covering in the Midwest, because the UHL covers North Tipperary and Clare. So like, you also have to deal with the logistics of getting your ambulance to maybe
1: so
0: West
1: it's
0: Clare
1: challenging, Eimear, but it's not impossible. It's shocking to hear that ambulances are arriving, making it to the hospital, and then have to remain treating that patient outside the hospital because there's nowhere for them to go. You can send us in your comments. You can WhatsApp for free, 087-1400-106, or you can email us lunchtimelive@newstalk.com.
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0: Now, they barely need an introduction, but they even introduce themselves. And in today's making of, Alan Buckley from the Irish Rock and Roll Museum is here to delve into the career of Kneecap. Alan, you're very welcome.
1: Thank you very much. To say that this is not everybody's cup of tea probably doesn't cover it, but a very important set of artists in today's zeitgeist, dare I suggest.
0: Well, I mean, there seems to be plenty of people drinking the tea. It's not everyone's, but they have plenty of people on their side. So tell us a bit about them, the basics.
1: Okay, well, they are absolutely unequivocally rooted from their roots in Belfast, of course, and their songs and their music and their artistry all come from their own life experiences of growing up in what we can call the post-Troubles period of Northern Ireland. And their music reflects that. It lampoons it. There's satire, there's anger, there's definitely a lot of tongue-in-cheek. But three guys, two from Belfast, and actually DJ Provy, as he is known, Mr. O'Docherty, is from the city of Derry. But Northern Ireland anyway, and perhaps their music and their, shall we say, their whole artwork and everything so identified with their actual cultural identity.
0: And how did they originally break through?
1: So they had a song called Ciarta, which is, of course, the Irish for rights. And I just referenced briefly a band that we all know and love called the Dubliners, who were doing very well and nicely along the kind of quiet ballad scene until they had a song banned. So Seven Drunken Nights by the Dubliners really put them on the map, because one of the best things you can do is have a song banned, because then what? Everybody wants to hear it. So this song, Ciarta, which actually is kind of the inspiration behind the whole film Kneecap, which we'll come to in a while, drew attention to them. Who are these people? It was banned off RTE for drug references and cursing. Absolute crimes, of course, but that was the one that kind of put them on the map, and then they are prolific, so they've followed it up very quickly. They didn't rest on that. They had their next venture was something called a kind of a mixtape, followed by Fine Art, followed by their latest album.
0: It's like being told not to look at the eclipse. I mean, you just can't help it. You want more.

0: There it is. That is A Better Way to Live. And I've chosen this one because it's different, and it also features the talents of one Grian Chatton, who is the lead singer, of course, of Fontaines DC, and his, well, despite his own English roots, born in the UK, but he's a Dublin native these days, he brings his own particular Dublin accent to this and his own style of spoken singing or rap or hip-hop. But it's just something a little bit different, and it also, I like it because it's that kind of collaboration with the next generation of young and exciting Irish artists. So we have here Grammy-nominated Grian Chatton joining the ranks as well.
1: And how important is the Irish language to Kneecap's success and identity?
0: It is inseparable, I would say. And this is the interesting thing. There are, of course, many detractors and people who don't like them. But one thing you can certainly do say about them is that they've made it, the Irish language, cool again. And they've reinvigorated a desire for a lot of young people to discover the language. And to my own eternal shame, I have to say my own Irish is, I'm going to be kind to myself and say basic. I learned it like everyone else in school.
1: Fossick.
0: Oh, ooh, Fossick, more. But what I will say is, yeah, there's been obviously so many attempts to get people to speak more Irish. And sometimes I suppose the government-sponsored initiatives are less attractive than when you see a guy in a tricolour balaclava and two, and I say this with love, shady-looking characters who are on stage and they're shouting out phrases that invariably, with the benefit of the internet, we can go and we can look up and go, okay, well, maybe that's going to become part of our parlance now as well. So I think their identity is them. I mean, you cannot separate the Irish language, where they come from their art. And I think no one could argue. It's the rising tide that lifts all boats.

0: Fenian. And of course, I've chosen this for a number of reasons, not least it is part of their most recent repertoire, but also because of the actual word itself, which was for decades and possibly even over a century known as kind of a slur in the north of Ireland, the being called a Fenian. In fact, I read some articles where people who thought that they had been using it as a slur, or at least as a way of demeaning someone from a particular tradition, actually delved into the history of the word. And of course, it comes from na Fianna, the tribe of Irish warriors going back to the time of the mythology of Cú Chulainn. And it became, of course, popular in the 1860s in Ireland with the Fenian movement. But it has been rediscovered and reinvented here as I suppose, re-owned by NECAP in terms of redefining the narrative. And this is where I think they're incredibly interesting, because they get us to look at things, and they get young people, I think, particularly to look at old concepts that perhaps we haven't talked about in a long time. And this reintroduces and re-enters a new debate about terminology, about how we refer to each other, and about our history.
1: Well, they have a huge following. They're greatly loved. Any images you see from festivals of immense crowds bouncing, shouting the words back, arena tours.
0: Yeah.
1: The movie was massive. Mm. What's their success like outside of Ireland?
0: It is massive. And obviously there are those who are dead set against them. But it's almost like every adversity simply they use as a building block. You know, I mean, there was issues when they played in festivals in America, was it last year or the year before, and there was, you know, they ended up being cancelled from a few different venues because of their stances on Palestine and things like that. But I think they thrive in adversity, and I think their fan base want them to be a voice. They want them to say the thing that people don't want to hear. So, of course, you know, in any culture, and particularly youth culture, they want people to say the thing that is controversial, that challenges the status quo. So, as you said, I mean, absolutely born for the live audience. You know, to some degree, I think it loses, like a lot of artists, loses a little something when just heard in album form. These guys are meant to be seen live, and in keeping with that, following on from their electric performance down in the Altogether Now Festival, they've just announced a new concert date, 16th of December in the Three Arena, big headline act. It's going to be massive.

0: security
1: it
0: man.
1: Is, that is Guilty Conscience, which I actually think is an interesting name for a track by hip-hop artists, because I think we should talk a little bit about their influences and that. And of course, there was a chap called, well, is a chap called Eminem, who had a track by the same name, Guilty Conscience. But definitely in terms of their roots, their influences, I think you have to look obviously at the tradition of Irish music and rebel music and the ballad and all of that. But their style is rooted in American hip-hop. Unquestionably, I would say probably their greatest single influence would be a band called the Wu-Tang Clan, and possibly A Tribe Called Quest as well. But Wu-Tang, which is perhaps not as famous as some of the more mainstream hip-hop artists, but deeply loved in the hip-hop community as being having that sort of almost machine gun-like style of hip-hop, which really delivers a punch. And so I think you can really hear that here. And it's, I suppose, the main reason I chose the track. It's very. It also hints at their roots as well, which is explored in the film, where basically they start with the little synthesizer beat in a garage, where DJ Provy, the school teacher, he was actually a school teacher in real life. He isn't teaching anymore because of a certain thing he might have done on stage, which I'll spare lunchtime listeners of. But they start with this kind of very simple synth beat. And this is kind of a harking back to that, and a very simple lyrical methodology here as well. So it's just simple, it's punchy, and it's unmistakably Irish, because it's almost entirely in the Irish language.
2: And they are almost forming a genre of their own, because it's such a mismatch. I think it's evident even in the tracks that you've chosen. Each one is so different.
1: Yeah, and that's what I really wanted to highlight, is that, you know, they can be tarred with the brush of being kind of one-trick ponies. They are slightly controversial, or very controversial, upstart youth, you know, saying the cheeky thing and challenging authority. But musically, they're evolving and they're changing, and they're not afraid to explore different things. And I saw them on television doing that show where someone takes them out to the wilderness and they have to survive. And they sang this beautiful ballad, and they've got that in the locker, you know. So I really think, from my point of view, and I think everybody is, you know, what does NECAP look like in 10 years? What does NECAP look like in 20 years if it's going to happen? But they are changing, they're evolving, they're staying relevant, their fan base is growing, and they're just an amazing kind of cultural phenomenon. So I think the detractors need to look at beyond the hype and look at some genuine talent here. So we're gonna end it today with one of their most played song, or their most successful track, which is Hood, H-O-O-D. And again, this is them sending up themselves to a certain degree, which is like, you have this perception of me. I'm in a tracksuit. I'm from Belfast. I speak about the Troubles, I speak about the post-Troubles, I speak about Palestine, and we are often dismissed as, in the song itself, kind of low-life scumbags. But to dismiss them as such would be to completely dismiss incredibly smart guys. And the creation of their film and everything really put them on the map, and yeah.
2: Yeah, who needs a classroom when you can teach in this way? That is the making of NECAP. Alan Buckley from the Irish Rock and Roll Museum, thank you very much for coming on.
1: NECAP, the recap.

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1: And this is Claire McKenna in for Andrea this afternoon. Do get in touch with us. You can WhatsApp us for free, 087 1400 106, or you can email lunchtimelive@newstalk.com. Now, do you know the basics when it comes to finances, from mortgages to interest rates and rainy day funds? The CCPC have announced that new lessons on financial literacy will be available for teens. For more, we're joined by Kel Gallivan, who is Mrs. Money Smart and a financial educator. Kel, how important is financial literacy? You looked at the CCPC's proposals.
2: I did, and it's such a positive move to see these things coming out, because you and I both know, and everybody listening knows, that like, we have a really good educational system, and we spend so many years learning our trade, doing our certifications, getting all these different things, ultimately to get a job and earn money so that we can live the best life we can possibly live. And that's brilliant. So you become an expert of what you do. But managing that money is something that needs to start as early as possible. So seeing this come out in something as core a subject as maths is a really positive move, in my opinion.
1: So when you're working with people one-on-one, are you meeting people well into their adult life who are saying, why did nobody explain it to me like this before?
2: Absolutely. And the interesting part is a lot of my time now, Claire, is going into companies and working with their workforce and going through all those skills. And there's a lot of them, they're nearly a bit kind of embarrassed or they're holding back, or they think, I should know this at this stage, even just simple concepts. But like with any skill, unless somebody teaches it to you, like, we're not psychic, we're not born knowing these things. And it is important to kind of get them embedded as early as possible. And if you don't know it already, take the time to learn it now. And because when you do, you're going to be much more confident. You're going to be able to make smarter decisions with your money. You're going to be more prudent maybe with your money, save better, invest better, all those things. But they can only happen when you understand the whole system.
1: So is this some of the things that are going to be touched on in these videos, what you just said there, making your money work for you rather than you simply working for money?
2: Absolutely. And when I was looking through it, some of the things that are coming on to say the math cycle, and I'm really glad it's in something like maths, because that's a core subject. And I think sometimes people can dismiss maths a bit and think it's a bit hard, it's a bit whatever. But once it's a core subject, you have to become exposed to it. And some of the things that are included are things like VAT, for example. Now, I know myself, I don't know about you, but I didn't get my head around VAT until I was probably working for myself. And even at that, it didn't make sense to me for a long time. So understanding what it is, how it fits in, how it adds to the price of things, what is VAT exempt, what's reduced rates of VAT, like, understanding that makes the pricing of things so much more different, and we can kind of go, okay, I get it, why it's that, and I get why this is in the headlines now for, you know, this particular sector has this rate of VAT and that kind of thing. And it's important to understand that, so you can understand how the system works a bit better.
1: Yeah, and not be afraid to, like the ad said, stand up and say, I don't know what a tracker mortgage is, I don't understand VAT, unless you were told, how are you supposed to? I want to bring in TJ Hegarty, founder of online math school Breakthrough Maths. TJ, Kel was mentioning there, we have a great education system, but many people, including my 15-year-old son, often says, what are we doing here? When will I ever need geometry, trigonometry, algebra? How will this help me in real life? And you think we need to change our attitude towards maths a little?
3: Yeah, and I welcome that the any new initiative from to try and make it more real life, right? But I probably struggle to understand how it's going to make a massive difference, right? Because currently, students, your son last year would have learned about VAT and learned about tax credits and taxes, a thing called financial maths. So they are doing it in schools already, and just giving them more videos and stuff. A step forward for sure, but I don't know if it really changes the dial, because how suddenly giving people some videos to watch, is that going to make them actually enjoy maths more? You know? And I was talking, even just in the pre-chat, talking to a producer and stuff, I always bring it back to, like, you know, giving people more information is not going to massively help or change things. You have to change the perception. And for me, when you look at the education system across all the tiers, it comes back to, you literally have students lost if you don't have their attitudes and mindsets changed by the time it gets to the junior cert, in my opinion. I think a lot of it comes back to even primary school and kind of getting involved and actively doing stuff at that age, from an early age, so it seeps into the brain at an early age, rather than getting to the junior cert and you're just throwing more videos at students again.
1: Yeah, I mean, I think videos is where they're at. I mean, I see a lot of your videos pop up, and even as a parent, I'm like, geez, I must get that book. I must think about that course. It's a way to get into people's heads and educate them and share information. But you think that in the classroom, we need to change how we're applying it once you're there?
3: It's hard to know, like, the world. So, like, this education system is going to go through massive change, right? AI is coming in. Like, mm-hmm. This is no joke if you consider it. Like, it's the calculator was a huge step forward and people thought that was going to change everything. However, AI is going to do absolutely everything now. It's going to think for students. That's the real worry, right? So watching videos passively, fine, it's a step forward for sure. But like, how do you make it more practical? How do you make maths every day? Because we've gone through so many iterations of trying to make maths more interesting for students, make it more engaging, right? And we had bonus points for higher level maths. It definitely got more people doing higher level maths. There was loads of push around STEM and stuff. But still, there's a statistic out there, and I remember your Vartra was commenting on this in the newspapers a year or two ago, 1 in 4 adults struggle with basic percentages, right? So it's a huge problem. But how do you make it ingrained in people that they're not afraid of math, that they're actually able to use it? And for me, it starts even a bit earlier than junior cert. It starts at primary school. I'm actively using it and doing projects and getting involved.
1: Yeah, I have thought that a lot myself, TJ. I mean, with the way AI is going, I mean, apart from us worrying that the robots will take over or the sustainability of it all aside, you do wonder, why aren't we just equipping students on how to harness AI and teach them how to be good people? But I suppose that is something we are going to have to really think about a little bit more. We have already allowed technology to hijack our brains. I mean, I don't add up anything anymore. I ask Siri to do it. Yeah. I get my calculator out at a restaurant table. So, we have got lazy.
3: So, like, there's things we can do. Like, AI is going to think for us and it's going to think for students. And do you think students are not going to take a shortcut? Absolutely. If it's there for them, they 100% will, right? There's beautiful projects and stuff that I have witnessed in the last few years, like young entrepreneurs, that happens in TY, loads of good initiatives that are happening and that bring it down into primary school as well, where you can say, like, this is all about interest rates, this is all about VAT, those really important things. More videos and more books, fine, it is what it is, but can you not bring it into real life where they're in a group and they do a project on it and they present it and they talk through their findings? Do that from 5th, 6th class upwards, and it's built into that psyche. And you know what the core thing, do you know what the real core thing is for getting people interested in math and not fearing it? It has to start more at primary school and have to bring it to home.
1: Yeah.
3: The parents can see
1: yeah.
3: what's happening at home. They're bought in, they talk about it, and it becomes normalized, and they bring that into secondary school.
1: I'd like to throw it out, TJ. I'm going to have to go to an ad break, but I'd like to throw it out to people and see what they think about becoming more financially literate. Should it start in primary school, and should we just be teaching kids how to harness AI? We'll take a break.
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1: You're listening to Lunchtime Live here on News Talk with you until 2. Claire McKenna in for Andrea this afternoon. And coming up, we'll be hearing about Mark Zuckerberg and his castle. Imagine getting to that stage. Is that what financial literacy would give us? If we had been taught it in primary school, perhaps we could be the happy owners of billions in the bank and a castle in Waterford. We'll hear a little bit more about that in a while. And we'll be getting some tips on how to do up your home with the least amount of effort. But wanting children and not being lucky enough to have them is unfortunately an issue that affects many couples and individuals. Life coach Mark Fennell recently spoke very honestly about his and his wife's experience, and he joins me on the line now. Hello, Mark.
4: Hey, Claire, how are you?
1: I'm very good, thank you. And I know you wrote about this in your book, so any interview you do, it starts to come up. So can you take us back to when this was first discussed with you and your wife? I know you're very much childhood sweethearts, aren't you? So did you always assume that a family was going to be in your future?
4: Yeah, I suppose like everybody, you know, you have a rough idea in your head of what you think life will be like, and you kind of think, well, look, we'll get married, settle down, get a house, have kids, and you just kind of presume all of the above is going to be straightforward. You don't really think about it, and you're not really faced with the outcome of it not happening until you're in it, and that's really what happened to us. We knew each other since we were kids, and, you know, it was that kind of story, but got married, we got the house, picking the house then, you're kind of like, how many bedrooms, and you know, because we plan on having kids. And anyway, the long and the short of it, eventually we started trying ourselves, and then that wasn't happening, and then we were meeting with a doctor, and you know, and then starting into that kind of journey, the medical journey side of it. And yeah, we got to a place where eventually, after many years, and it's a very stressful, difficult thing to go through, but eventually we got to the place and they said, look, it's unexplained infertility. And it's kind of like a bomb goes off. You think you have an idea of what life will be like, and they're faced with the one thing you really want in life that you can't make happen, you're told is not going to happen. And yeah, it's heartbreaking, you know, because I suppose like anything, you set your heart on certain things, and when you're trying and doing everything you know, and then you're just told no, it's heartbreaking, because it's the one thing in life, I suppose, that many people, you just presume will happen.
1: And is there a grief of sorts, Mark? Do you have to let go of that life or road you thought you were going to go on before you can even make peace with the one you are on?
4: Well, this is it, you know, and this is the thing, and this is why, you know, I wrote about it in the book and such, because look, I've been coaching people in mindsets for 20 years, and little did I realize that I'm going to have to dig deep, and everything that I suppose I've always been helping people with, I've had to then learn myself. And there is, no matter what way you cut us, we're all human. Like, there is that sense of loss, and it's like, you know, that path is not your path, you know, and it is a grieving process. I think that's the best way to explain it. And it's the grief of, you've got to completely change how you envision your life and your, I mean, society and all of these pressures, and as well as your own dreams, you're kind of thinking, okay, it's not happening. We need to really evaluate. And the big thing for me was, will we ever be able to be happy? Because there's a big, you know, void in our life that nothing can fill and or replace. And that was the journey that really, I thought, the rubber hit the road, and that was the hard part. It's right, how can we find a life that's content, fulfilled, happy, and not feel that sense of something's missing? And then, you know, we started on that journey, and thankfully we got to that place. Never knew I could, never knew, you know, because there's two of us in this as well, and that's a big pressure when you're, you know, because we can't have kids and we don't know who or why, but there's two of us in it, you know, and the person you love the most in the world, they're not having that fulfilled either, and it's difficult because there's two of you. But we got to a place eventually where we did find that contentment and happiness. And people ask me, and you not feel like something's missing? And I say, no, my life is full, and I never thought I'd get here, but you can get here. And I think that's more my message I try and share with people, it's to give hope. It gets dark for a time, but that darkness does lift.
1: Yeah, and you know, I'm a big fan of the podcaster and author Elizabeth Day, and she talks about that as well, a long journey, fertility struggles, IVF, but then finding a place of peace and contentment at the other side that was hard won. And I think only somebody who's been through it is able to say it. How do people manage it? Because I'm sure you still come up against insensitive comments all the time, Mark, even they be well-intentioned.
4: Yeah, and I mean, look, when people say, oh, like, you know, it's like this, as soon as you meet someone, it's, oh, when you get married and when you buy a house, and then the next question is, when you having kids? And people mean well, they're not malice or meaning bad, but when you're going through it and it's not happening, and that question just hits you in the stomach, you know, it's a hard question. You're kind of, well, oh, we'll see what happens, we'll see what happens. And it's because people care and people love you, they're not being insensitive. But I think it's a question that I will never ask someone, when you having kids, you know, because we presume too much with that question, you know. And I think the hard part is getting to the place of acceptance. And it's everyone's on a different timeline, and it's a different journey for everybody. So there's no set time. Oh, you know, in a year you'll be fine. It doesn't work like that, obviously. But the piece is, some people will take longer than others, and I get inundated with messages around it. And I think this is the piece, and I think it was great for News Talk to reach out, because I suppose the whole men never talk about it. But the amount of men that message me, it's a real weight, you know. And I know it's a weight for a woman, absolutely. But it's a weight for the man as well. And sometimes you feel you can't tell anyone. And I think it's something we're talking about.
1: Yeah, and I did have a guy on Alive and Kicking recently, Connor Moolah. And he was told that with his sperm quality, he was never going to become a father. And he'd never discussed fertility or trying for a baby with any of his friends. And when he finally plucked up the courage there was so many of them in the circle over the pint or after football, wherever he was, who said, actually, that's the same with me, or that's the same with my brother or my cousin. Like, we do need to start talking about things. I know it can be a private journey for a while and a really tough journey for a while, but the more we encourage people to talk about what they're going through, the more you can get the support you need and break down any unnecessary taboo.
4: Yeah, I mean, I absolutely, and it's only, it just takes the one person to reach the conversation. You know, like, we were faced with unexplained infertility. We were both, you know, as the doctor said, like, on paper, you should be pregnant, no problem. We just don't know why. And, you know, and I remember when, before we had that meeting with the doctor, I remember I was like, well, what if it's my fault? I can't, you know, what if it's to do with my sperm and it's my, you know, fault? Then my wife can't have a child and it's my fault. There's an extra weight that no one talks about. But then I put it in perspective and said, well, if it was my wife's fault that we can't have, not fault, but it's, you know, her health issue that we can't have a child, I'm okay with that. We're in this together as a team. And I remember saying that to my wife and I say, look, we don't know which of it is, but, you know, we just had that conversation and my wife was the same. She said, look, it doesn't matter whose fault, we're in this together. You know, we're a unit, so it doesn't matter which side it falls on. And that was such a relief to me. We ended up not finding out who or why because they couldn't figure it out because everything was healthy. But I think that's the conversation, you know, that sometimes needs to be had, that what if it's a sperm situation? It's okay, and it's not that you're any less of a person or a human. And that's what I see a lot with men when they come to me because they've had chemo or they've had different things or just unexplained, and they realize that it's their sperm count. And they reach out and they say, I feel the cause of, you know, my partner's upset and depression that we can't have a kid. I feel I'm the fault of that because it's my sperm that's not there. And I've had people had that conversation with me, and it's a very, very difficult one to go through. But talking about it is the only way to get through it. Not talking about it just postpones it.
1: Yeah.
4: And compounds over time.
1: And I'm conscious we're getting in lots of texts, and I know there's people listening who are on this journey already or can relate to where you're at. And I mean, I've met yourself and Fiona many times at events over the years, and you're a very unified team. You can tell from afar what a team you are. But how did you get on the same page? Because I think that must be a very tough time, because men often get accused of, you know, wanting to fix everything and, you know, say everything this will be fine and we'll be fine. So how did you make sure you were in the weeds of it and feeling it and then both come to a contented place together? What's your advice to couples?
4: You know, I'm very much like that, the fixer. I'm like, no, okay, what's the problem? Let's just fix it. Let's move on. You know, very much, I suppose coaching is very strategy driven. So you're like that. But this is one strategy you couldn't, there was no answer. It was a dead end. And it's a great question, Claire, because I think it's definitely worth talking about. For us, it was having the conversation and what actually happened to us, and this might help people, but for us, and there's no one shoe fits all solution to anything, but this really helped us. I remember one evening I said, you know what, before we had kids, you know, or started trying for kids, before we started the journey, before our kids were even a conversation, I said, we were 100% happy. And I remember my wife going, yeah, we were just, like, everything was happy. Obviously, your normal stresses, mortgages and all that stuff, but generally, we were happy, content, fulfilled. I said, but nothing in our life has changed, only this news, only this outcome. And if we can get to that place, because we know that we have everything in our life to be happy, to be content, because we were there before we started this journey. If we can get back to that place, the way to get back to that place was through accepting the outcome. And that's what we started working on. And I remember, you know, sitting outside a hospice trying to get parking because my grandmother was in there. She was passing away due to cancer, and I was getting frustrated with the car space. And there was a lot going on at the time, trying for kids and a lot of pressures. And I remember going, but my problem is not the problem that's happening in that building. Those people may not wake up tomorrow. And that just was a dose of perspective and say, look, we can't all have everything in life. And some things we really want and it's a heart's desire. And even though we don't get them, if we can learn to be at peace with that and realize that you have all the capabilities in your life to find contentment, that's how we found contentment again. That was it, if that makes sense.
1: It does. And there's a texter here says, very hard to listen to Mark there. We're in that boat and have never come to terms with it. And I'm not sure I ever will. It does feel like grief. Wanted nothing more than to have kids. And I'm not sure how to deal with where it's left me and my wife. It's like something you shove down deep, but it always comes to the surface. Hopefully I can make peace with it at some point, but I don't know how. And I listened to your interview with Laura Dowling on her podcast, Mark, and you did say something, and that's not to judge that texter. You know exactly where they're at and that the toughness of that chapter. But you have to figure out a way, you said, to take steps to move forward. Otherwise, you stay stuck and you need to make a decision about what life you're going to have.
4: Yeah, and like that's what we did. And a lot of this is organic. It just kind of happens over time. Like this is over a period of years now. So it wasn't just a one conversation. Everything was well. That's not how it works. But basically what happened was, I remember going, we were talking about it, and I remember my wife going, I don't want to carry a void for the rest of my life because I have a choice. I can do that, or I can choose to say that that wasn't meant to be. You know, and we kind of took that perspective. It wasn't meant to be for us. And we started saying, you know, look, that's not how God planned it, or whatever way you want to look at it, but that's how we started to look at it and say it wasn't meant to be. So let's not change the path. Let's not, you know, be focused on what we don't have, and let's start focusing on what we do have. And this is not a say, oh, be find gratitude and everything's well. That's not true. You know yourself. But what it was, well, look, let's start taking any sort of baby step in the direction of the life we want. And here's what we did, if I can share this. We started to plan a date night, right? We were going to have a date night, and we're not talking doctors, medical, or any of the sorts to do this. And we're going to talk about anything but that. And we started to do these date nights. And at first it was, you know, you wanting to talk about it, whatever else. We just made this space in the week where we weren't going to talk or discuss about it. It was a date night, talk about anything else and have some fun. And we started to do that. And we've never stopped doing that. And that was years ago. And that was just the breath of fresh air. It was like we went back to, and I know I shared this in the podcast, so I won't go into the whole story, but it was like we started to, it drew us closer, which was kind of weird because sometimes this can be a wedge for people, but it actually started to draw us closer because we're going to get through this together. You know, we started, you know, you just start to look forward more hopeful. And the decision was, do we stay in this space or do we start to do something that will move us forward and out of it? And it was baby steps. And I'm talking, right, we're going to have a date night once a week where we don't talk about it. Let's go for a hike if we get stressed, if we're feeling upset about something, we force ourselves, we'll just go to the gym, clear the head, go for a walk. Just not letting the emptiness fester. And that does get easier over time. And I remember working with a guy years ago, he was going through severe depression, and it was the same way he got out of that. And I suppose just through the nature of what I do, there were certain tools that you can kind of put in place, and they're very simple stuff. You know, it's movement, it's looking after your nervous system. I know you know all about that, Claire. It's looking after, like if you find yourself ruminating and falling down that rabbit trail of thoughts and negativity, it's kind of snapping yourself out of it and say, right, I'll worry about that later, but I'm not going to worry about it right now. And it's taking control of your mindset in many ways. And it's very, very hard. But the baby steps do matter. And I never thought I'd get to a place, and my wife will tell you this, she's hands down, of contentment in life, even though we don't have kids.
1: Yeah. And, I often think it myself, but I'm in no position to say it because I did go on to have kids. But once I had them, I realized, wow, people who have kids, mainly through choice. I think if you wanted them and it didn't happen, that's a whole other experience. But that is a very fulfilling life. That is a fulfilling life where you can focus a bit more on your career, on your relationship, on your pastimes, you know, and that's not to say, look on the bright side, aren't you? Look, you get a lie-in at the weekend. I'm not trying to talk insensitively, but I never realized how fulfilling life without kids truly can be until you have people like yourself who talk openly and honestly about it, whether it be by choice or otherwise.
4: This is the thing, like we wanted kids by choice, you know, by choice, and it didn't happen. And that's the hard thing. If you don't choose to have them, it's different. But for us, like we just started to, I don't know, we started to have more fun. We started to kind of plan things and go. And then we started to realize, like, and then the amazing thing was, like, I had, you know, a couple I was working with, they were going through a difficult time, there's a few kids, and they said, I'm so envious of the freedom you guys have. And I'm like, isn't this crazy? I'd love to have kids, you'd love to have freedom. You know, we'll all find stuff we want that we don't have, and it's just about sometimes carving out the life for us that works. And it's having, this is probably going to sound trivial, but injecting a little bit of fun into your life again, you'd be surprised. And fun can be whatever is fun for you, you know, and that could be going to a concert, that could be whatever is a bit of fun for you. And we started to inject that into our life again. Like we'd make a purpose point of doing something that was a bit of crack, a bit of a laugh. And the weight just starts to lift. It's the mind is a powerful thing, but sometimes we're conditioned, oh, you get married, you have kids, and if you don't have that, you're failing. And I soon learned, no, every world is different for every human being. There's people in this world who don't have two arms. There's people in this world who can't get out of a wheelchair. And there's all stuff going on for all different people. And you start to realize, well, look, I'm going to be happy with the life I have and just trust that this is how it's meant to be. And it's that's finding the peace. And it takes work, but talk. Please talk to someone. Whatever the case, talk about it. Don't bury it under the rug, because what I found is by not talking, it lasts a whole lot longer and the pain grows, it compounds over time.
1: Well, thank you for talking to us today, Mark Fennell, life coach and author of Breakthrough. All the best, and to you and Fiona, of course. Lots of people texting in about this. It's the toughest thing. We've been trying for years and all our friends have been lucky enough to have them. The amount of people you see posting on social media about pregnancy announcement and babies being born, brilliant for them, but it breaks our heart a little more every time. And I remember having a friend who was going through a fertility journey, and they all lived in the same estate, and the friend stopped calling into them with the babies because obviously they were trying to do the right thing, but that made it all the harder. It's a very tough situation. And back to Laura Dowling, I've been seeing a lot in her confessions on a Sunday. A lot of people say, can people stop saying how exciting for you when you admit that you're going on an IVF journey? Because it's actually a really tough time. And sometimes the language we use, we need to be careful about. We're married 3 years, said another, and we constantly get asked when we're having kids. It really upsets my wife. One day I snapped and said, well, to be honest with you, we've spent thousands on IVF, have 3 miscarriages. Is there anything else you'd like to know about it? And look, it's up to everybody how they handle a fertility journey, an IVF journey. But I think the more open we are about it, the better it will be. So you're not carrying it alone, but it's each to their own. After years of trying, we've given up and have decided just to live our lives fully. We can go on holiday, spend whatever money we have on frivolous things. It's tough, but we can still have a lovely life. Well, you can keep your text coming into us. You can also email us lunchtimelive@newstalk.com.
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1: And this is Claire McKenna in for Andrea this afternoon. Do get in touch with us. You can email lunchtimelive@newstalk.com. Now, as you've heard in the news reports, or perhaps if you were reading the papers today, Meta boss Mark Zuckerberg has bought Strancally Castle in County Waterford. But is there a big castle market in Ireland? And what is the history of this one? Well, Willie Frere is curator of the Waterford County Museum, and he joins me on the line now. Hello, Willie. How are you?
5: Hi, Claire. How are you?
1: You're getting a new neighbour, it seems.
5: Another wealthy buyer for one of these Waterford houses. It's the news item this morning everywhere here.
1: I did a quick Google to have a look at it. It's a fine castle. Tell us a little bit about the history of it.
5: It is. There's actually a much older castle on that estate, Old Strancally Castle, built by the Fitzgerald family in medieval times, which was famous or notorious for its murder hole. One of the local traditions was in one of the bedrooms, the bed would flip over and you were catapulted into the river if you were considered an undesirable guest. There are various variations on that story. But it probably was an old garderobe chute, you know, where the human waste went down into the river. But it had lots of interesting owners, the estate. Sir Walter Raleigh acquired it in 1587. Then in 1602, Sir Richard Boyle, the great Earl of Cork. And through him, it passed to the Cavendish family, you know, the Dukes of Devonshire. But the present house that Mark Zuckerberg has purchased, that was begun in 1827 and designed by George Richard Payne. He and his brother came over to work for the famous English architect John Nash at a place called Lochcutra Castle in County Galway. And there was a link there with the Strancally. So they probably said, would you come down and have a look and rustle up a castle for us here on the banks of the Blackwater? It was built for a man called John Kiley, MP for Clonmel, and his wife Jane Bagwell of Marlfield House. So they obviously wanted to impress everybody. Apparently he wanted to build on the site of the old castle, but it wasn't suitable. Took a couple of years to build, but it looks quite impressive on the outside, but it actually in the interior was quite plain. They probably ran out of money.
1: But it was sold by a family. It was being used as a family home.
5: Yeah, it had a succession of owners. In 1856, the Kiley's had to sell it, and it was bought by a man called George Whitelock Lyde. And there's a funny story about them. When his wife died, he put an advert, a sort of Lonely Hearts advert, in to one of the papers looking for a wife, and the replies actually came from his two spinster daughters and nobody else. Then a very famous person in 1946 came to see it. The author Evelyn Waugh wanted to buy an Irish house, and he said, "Oh my God, this place is so remote, it's in the middle of nowhere. I changed my mind." So he didn't buy it. Then in the 50s, it was sold to a family called Parks. Then the Land Commission acquired it, sold off most of the land, and then sold the house. And it was bought by a German family, the Grieters, who ran a school there. Then I think it went to the Cross Green family, then 1995 to an Austrian family called the Billensteiners. And they commissioned a very impressive book on the history of it, written by a local man, Karen Heffernan, who is an authority on big houses of the Blackwater. And then the last owners, Michael and Jan Carla Allen Buckley, did a big restoration job and actually built an entirely new Gothic staircase in stone inside.
1: Yeah, I'd imagine you'd want deep pockets for the upkeep of a property like this one.
5: Well, all of these houses, Ballinatray as well, they're very expensive to run, so you need a lot of money, first of all, to restore them if they need restoration, and then the sort of running costs of them. So I suppose in one way we're lucky in Waterford, these big houses are sort of that have been purchased are very well restored and maintained.
1: Yeah. Well, Willie, I tell you, I'm impressed with you. If I'm ever in Waterford, I'm coming to the County Museum because you've got all the info and the stories to add to it. Willie Freyer there, curator of the Waterford County Museum. I'm also joined by director of Lisney Sotheby International Realty, David Byrne. David, is there much of a market for luxury homes and castles like this here in Ireland?
6: Hello, Claire. Good afternoon. Yes, there is a reasonably consistent demand, and probably in truth kind of an increasing demand over the last number of years for country homes, estates, castles, and homes kind of dotted around the country, but particularly along our coastline, both from domestic buyers, but increasingly so from international buyers, and often high net worth individuals who have homes across the world, but, you know, for whom Ireland has become an increasingly attractive place to have a home.
1: And I know you don't know anything about this particular purchase, so we're going to have to speak hypothetically, but can you indulge me on it? Would you imagine that Mark Zuckerberg and his wife would have seen this, or would it be done by their teams? Or, you know, how does something like this, when you're talking this amount of money, how does it work?
6: So typically at this level, what would happen is we would be contacted either by a colleague of ours globally through Sotheby's International Realty, or more commonly what's called a director of residences. So ultra high net worth families will have multiple homes across the world, and they'll employ somebody who effectively manages their homes around the world. And these are typically referred to as director of residences, and they will fly in first. And, you know, they may spend many months in and out of Ireland looking at suitable properties, and the ultimate buyer will really only fly in at the very end when everybody is pretty certain it's a property that will be of appeal to the purchaser. So it is it's a very different world in many respects there.
1: And as I said to Willie there, you would want deep pockets to take on a property like this, because the upkeep of a house like this takes a huge amount.
6: Absolutely. And, you know, again, these buyers will probably have very substantial homes across the world. We are seeing, you know, where properties like this are purchased, even by ultra high net worth individuals, however, that they will want to recoup some kind of element of the running costs of an estate. So, you know, there may be a commercial element to some of these estates where the properties can be let out in their absence, because many of these buyers will spend, you know, weeks, if only nights, in their home over the course of the year. But in their absence, there will be, you know, a team of maintenance people, gardens, housekeepers, etc., looking after the residents, so that when they fly in, that the house is absolutely perfect for them and is ready for their occupation for the few days or weeks that they're in the country.
1: Yeah, I mean, there's all kinds of speculation and people saying that Mark Zuckerberg and his wife plan to stay here if Evry's in the, you know, European headquarters of Meta. I mean, we don't know, but are you finding that there is more of a market for particularly wealthy Americans to have a holiday home as opposed to just an investment piece?
6: Yeah, very definitely over the last number of years. You know, Ireland holds a warm place in the heart of many Americans, and with the Irish diaspora and lineage of Ireland, it's become an increasingly popular country to have a second home or an additional home in. And a lot of the high net worth buyers are North American, and you know, they're drawn to Ireland for a number of reasons. Obviously, you know, English speaking, proximity to the US, proximity to Europe, but also, believe it or not, you know, a significant change over the last number of years are buyers who are looking for homes here because of our climate, as hard as that is to believe. So, but you know, buyers coming from countries that are now suffering, dare I say, from extreme heat. So Ireland, with its kind of moderate climate, is of more appeal. And indeed, Ireland, as a politically moderate country, is of more appeal. And Ireland is deemed to be a safe place to live, which of course is appeal as well.
1: Interesting. Have you any castles on your books at present, David?
6: We do, certainly, yeah. We have castles on and off the market. In a lot of instances, Claire, at these price points, you know, discretion is absolutely key. We would have properties that are off market that would never appear publicly. But when, you know, we're introduced to a buyer, we'd have the ability to introduce them to properties that are off market. So we have a selection of both on and off market properties.
1: Well, my director of residence may be in touch at some point. David Byrne from Lisney Sotheby, thank you very much for coming on. I have Sean Moncrief in studio. Are you in the market for a castle?
7: No, not right now, but I keep it in the back of my mind. If I say it's a devil to clean, though, a castle. Really.
1: Well, this one that Mark Zuckerberg has bought, apparently it takes 4.5 minutes to walk from the kitchen to the drawing room. So, I mean, that'd have you worn out, wouldn't it?
7: He probably has people to carry him around the place for that kind of thing.
1: What have you got coming up this afternoon?
7: Excuse me, we're going to be talking about women in comedy. Now, it's an old cliche about women aren't funny, and I would imagine that's largely been done away with now. But there does seem to be kind of, I don't know if it's an apartheid thing, but you know, we produce some huge names in, female names in Irish comedy, but it's mostly women who go to see them. Men don't go. Which is a curious thing, so we'll be talking about that.
1: I could feel my back coming up, but I've been to Joanne McNally and it is a fairly female audience.
7: Yeah.
1: Yeah, interesting.
7: Yeah, now is that because men aren't interested or they're scared to go?
1: Yeah.
7: Also, we're going to be talking about instalment under an FOI request. Apparently, in the last year, there were 50,000 attempts to access porn sites. So you'd think they'd have other things to do.
1: It's an eclectic mix, yes, as ever. Moncrief is coming up next at 2. Right, we're going to take a quick break. A couple of people are still texting in about buying castles. He'd be better off just buying a caravan in Cork Town, says someone. Less maintenance. Well, whether it be a caravan or a caravan.

0: Martin Glynn, founder of the DIY Academy, join me with low stress maintenance tips and tricks. Well, you're both very welcome.
1: Thanks for having us.
0: I mean, Martin, clearly you agree we should be doing it ourselves.
1: Well, that's why we kind of set up the DIY Academy, because when we were going around to people's houses doing side work, we call it, or nixers, we were doing stuff that we felt like they should be doing this themselves. Really should. You know what I mean? They're all very basic tasks, but as we get older, we build up fears and we're afraid of tackling something like this when to get started and get doing it. It's actually very simple stuff. You know,
0: Myself and my husband are the worst. We were texting our electrician friend to come and change a plug for us there recently. So we are preaching to the needy here. Jenny, you were just telling us during the outbreak, you recently sealed your own bath.
2: I resealed my bath. I was raised pretty handy. I was lucky because my dad would turn his hand to anything. Like, he basically built our house and he'd just say, just give it a go, you know, try something out. Now, maybe changing a plug, that, you know, I do think there are certain things where it's worth getting a professional in.
0: Thank you.
2: Might electrocute yourself, that's a big one. But I resealed my entire bath and it was grand. It wasn't that hard at all. So I just think, first of all, you can't get anyone in to do an elixir these days. They don't want to do the small jobs. They're too busy. They're out the door. And second of all, just the sense of smug self-satisfaction that you get from doing it yourself. It's wonderful.
0: Okay, you feel all kinds of powerful. So we're talking about maintenance, and I suppose this is preventative, isn't it? Because if we keep maintaining our home, things won't go wrong. So we're going to talk through some of them. Let's start with the gutters. This is something I have never, ever even attempted to do. How often should this be done?
1: Yeah, so your gutters, it's all down to maintenance more, because if you don't maintain stuff, it builds up and the job gets bigger and bigger. So it's important to kind of, twice a year to check your gutters, and it'll be a very small job if you do it on an ongoing basis. If you leave it long term over a couple of autumns and all the leaves start building up, it's a fairly big job and it's a bit messy. But if you kind of maintain twice a year for your gutters, just give them a check, and it should be a small little bit of cleaning out. And look at it, be very careful on heights, especially if you're on a two-story house. Just be very careful with that kind of stuff. But if you're in a bungalow, just have a bit of cop on and make sure you're not doing anything not reaching too far on top of a ladder, stuff like that. A lot of it can be common sense, but maintenance is the word we're talking here. And if you kind of maintain stuff, it doesn't become overwhelming.
0: Okay, so with a ladder, this is a basic question, but do you always need someone holding the bottom of it?
1: Yeah, it's no harm, because look, you see, hear horror stories. If a ladder slides on you, it's very, very, you do yourself a very bad injury, to be honest. So look, get someone to hold the ladder. It's and you can find, you'll be looking down the ladder and they're on their phone, but which can be frustrating. But yeah, as long as they're there, they're holding it, it's the main thing.
0: Let's return to your bath then.
2: Yeah.
0: Had you noticed it needed to be done, or is this a maintenance job we should all be considering?
2: I would encourage everybody to look, because it could just be the tiniest little hairline crack in your sealant, and water could be dripping in there every time you have a shower or a bath, and it can be a disaster. So I had noticed a tiny bit peeling away, and I thought, I'm just going to go for it. So I got great tips, right, which I'm going to share with you all. So first of all, you have to clear off the old sealant, and you can get a scraper that's, you know, specifically made for the job, and it's not too difficult, but just do make sure that it's all gone, like scrape it all away with a little blade and everything. And then you fill up your bathtub. So this doesn't really apply if you have a shower, but if it's a bath, you fill up your bathtub, because it needs to be weighted down. Because if you seal around it and then you get in and you fill it with water, it'll drag the new sealant down and it can crack it. So
0: top tip.
2: It reacts to pressure fine, but it doesn't react well to tension. So you need to fill it up and you get in. Then a brilliant one was, as you're putting on the silicone, the silicone just goes on in kind of one continuous bead. I didn't bother with the smoothing tool. I didn't bother with gloves or anything like that. I had a little bowl of dish soap. This was a top tip from my friend, Kate O'Driscoll. She's really good at DIY. And I dipped my finger into the dish soap and then I would just run it around the edge to smooth it out. And then it wouldn't get sticky at all on my finger. And it was much easier to kind of control the shape with my own finger than with the tool. So those are my top tips. And it went absolutely fine. It was not that hard. I'd have done it in an afternoon.
0: I'm sure it's a very self-satisfying job to take away the grimy one, because grime gets stuck back there. So now it's lovely. It's clean. It's a clean slate.
2: It's a clean slate. And I got myself some anti-mold spray just to get it all, you know, really white, really glistening and clean, and make sure there was no more kind of gunk, you know, growing up inside there. So it's a joy now to get in there.
0: An absolute joy. Okay. I'm going to be checking out my sealant. I don't even think I've glanced in its direction. Speaking of hairline fractures then, Martin, what if we see cracks in our homes, however small they may be? How do you know when one needs attention?
1: Well, it all depends on what's

0: surface you're talking about. So if it's a flat surface like your walls, you could just use a polyfiller or filler, we call it. But if it's like the likes of your skirting board or your architraves, your skirting board and architrave are made of wood, so they move very slightly in the different seasons. So you have to get a flexible caulk for that. So it's called a decorator's caulk. And as the timber moves, it'll move with it and won't crack for you. But yeah, all very easy to use. And what Jenny's saying there is spot on. I was just listening to her there. And when you're cleaning out, I know it seems like the nasty part of it is getting out the old stuff. All of a sudden, you might catch a piece and a big long piece of silicone comes. It's the best. It's unbelievable.
1: Did you film for your Instagram?
2: I did, yeah. I should put up some videos. Yeah, I have loads of videos up there. Yeah.
1: I'm going to get stuck in. I want to see you doing it. A texter says, does tiling need a professional? We have two cracked tiles in the kitchen, don't really have the money to get a tiler in.
2: No, you can totally do that yourself. It's not that hard. I also did a DIY course recently where we did tiling. The one thing about cracked tiles, it's kind of hard to remove tiles, isn't it, without cracking the other tiles. It can be difficult.
1: Okay.
2: So that's where I invest the most amount of energy, is take your time in removing the ones that are cracked. But it's not that hard. You get yourself some tile adhesive. I hope you have some leftover tiles maybe from the last time, or you can, you know, find the same ones and you can put them back in. You clean out the grout, you stick it back up and you re-grout, and grouting is not hard at all. So no, I would 100% tackle that yourself.
1: There's a few texts saying, you know, slagging me for looking to pay to get a plug change, but Jenny Sheehan was on my side. She realised that it was a serious one, and we didn't pay anybody in the end. We had somebody else in hanging the TV and we just roped them in to
0: the job,
1: changing plugs, and they put the Ring doorbell up. So, you know, we got value for money there. My fan in the bathroom went last week, says another. Can I replace that myself, or is it a dangerous job? Have avoided touching it so far.
0: Yeah, well, when it comes to electrics and plumbing, it's, as Jenny kind of touched on there, you have to be careful. But something like that, it is doable if you have a bit about you, but make sure the power is off. Don't kind of take a chance on it. Make sure that there's a zero power going to it. And a lot of times it's just a wire that has come loose, and you might have to similar to wiring a plug, there's only a positive and a return coming from it. So, is doable. I'm not going to say go do it, just in case I get a,
1: yeah.
0: Someone gets a little bit of shock, but just make sure there's no power going to it.
1: And that's where I worry about all kinds of things, like even hanging pictures. I'm like, what if we hit a mains? What if we, you know, it, there is danger involved in all, I feel.
0: Well, no, well, like if you think about it, if you're working with, so, a block wall, okay, so most of our houses are block. So anytime you see a socket or a switch, there's a wire going directly up or directly down from that. There's no wires going diagonally across your wall or anything like that. So as long as you, if you see a socket or a light switch, just don't drill on top of it or below it. Just go the 6 inches either side of it and you're fine.
1: Yeah, okay. No, I'm just the epitome of lazy. I mean, I'd be like, get a plant, put it in front of the cracked tiles and move on with your life. Let's talk about paint touch-ups then, Jenny. Yeah. I have a friend who just moved in to a lovely new house after a big renovation, and she bought paint that can't be touched up. I didn't know there was such a thing. If you're going to do it, you need to do the whole wall, whatever way it dries.
2: Oh, well, I wonder, is that some type of like micro cement or Venetian plaster or something like that? I'd love to know, or maybe like a chalk paint. Anyway, I did not buy such paint because I'm like you. I'm quite lazy. I do like doing all these things, but with the lazy way of doing it, you know. So I did touch up my walls again recently. I've been so busy.
1: Paint,
2: especially inside. This was a great summer to paint because you want to do it when it's dry. There's huge difference in drying times. So here's what I did. First of all, I went around all my walls with the magic eraser. You know, those kind of melamine sponges. They're unreal for getting kind of scuffs and even maybe what might look like a tiny little hairline crack if you give it a good scrub with the magic eraser and then go around.
1: And is that supermarket now, or is that more hardware?
2: You might get it in some supermarkets, usually in kind of a pink box of four. Mm-hmm. Called magic eraser, magic sponge, something like that.
1: Okay.
2: And it's just made of a very mild abrasive, and it's like a light sand. And then if I did need it, I would go around with my polyfiller, which was fantastic, and my little spatula. And then I did have an old can of my exact old paint lying around, which I have since realised actually goes off. So I did have to get a new paint sample, but at least I had the batch number and I could kind of match it exactly.
1: So is there a best before? Is there a date on our paint?
2: I don't know if there's a date on the middle.
0: I'm not sure there's a date on it, but you smell it. Yeah, it smells.
1: Oh.
0: Yeah, it's very distinctive, to be honest.
2: I thought it was brilliant saving my old paint. And I was, because you can match it, but I couldn't use it because it was so smelly.
0: But okay. It does take a lot of, it doesn't go off like milk, you know what I mean? It's months at last, you know what I mean? So, but it is handy to have the tin, because most of the time, you know, it'll be fine, but you'll know it's gone off, don't worry.
1: A texter says, I tried to drill a hole to put a picture up and the wall started crumbling. I'm never doing DIY again. I mean, there are dangers. What do you think about DIY or plug-in solar and batteries? Are we ready for it or fussing too hard about it? What are they even talking about?
0: Yeah, well, I'm sure when you say the wall was crumbling, the whole thing didn't come down on top of it. You know what I mean? It could be just an older wall and a bit of plastic come along. But as we spoke about polyfiller, you know what I mean? After a hole is drilled, you can just patch up that little piece.
1: Yeah.
0: You know, so we use it all the time. You know what I mean? You'd be surprised how much we use it, because it happens. Like concrete and plaster and stuff does kind of chip and come off, but if you can just get into the habit of having a bit of filler there, touch it up, it comes up perfect again. But yeah, look, it there is a frustrating side to DIY, there's no denying it, but like, it's all about practice. And we found that we were surprised how little people knew when we started teaching workshops, but we couldn't believe how quickly people were picking it up as soon as we started teaching them. Because back in the day, Jenny was saying, our dads did this. My dad wasn't a tradesman, you know what I mean? But he had a go, and everyone had a go back in the day, because we weren't going to pay someone in the 80s to go in and do your house.
1: I know.
0: No one had money to do it.
1: I know, we're stupid now these days when it comes to money. Bob says, I've got a room that needs wallpapering. Can I do it?
2: Oh, yes. I was talking about this morning, only I love wallpapering, and it has gotten, Bob, you'll be glad to know, so much easier than it used to be back in the day. So back in the day, you would have to get your roll of wallpaper, you cover the back of it with the paste, you get it stuck everywhere, it would crumble, it would wrinkle, it'd be really hard to reposition, it would dry too fast, it was a nightmare, and it was hard to take off. These days, what you're looking for if you're going shopping is paste the wall wallpaper. So you put the paste, the glue directly on the wall, and then you can kind of easily, or more easily at least, hang and position your wallpaper. You need to make sure that you have a level, so you know you're hanging it straight. You need to make sure you're measuring right, and that you're lining up the pattern so that each panel goes well, and then you just need to make sure that you have a Stanley knife or something that can cut a nice straight line and a long straight ruler. So, you know, you kind of overlap the ceiling a bit, you overlap each side a bit, and then you cut a long straight line and off you go. And it's not difficult. It just takes a bit of planning. So make sure you know where you're planning to position your panel so you don't end up with kind of one, you know, weird line down the middle of your eyeline or something like that.
1: Well, good luck to each and every one of you in your homes. Won't you send us pictures, particularly you, Bob, of your wallpapering, to Jenny Sheehan from The Workers Cottage on Instagram and co-host of Rip It Up, the Renovations podcast, and Martin Glynn, founder of the DIY Academy. Thank you very much for all of your tips and tricks.
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6: 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So you think you're an adult is up later on in the show. One of the questions that we're dealing with, and this is an interesting one, is from someone, he and his wife, I think he sent in the email, but I think he's a builder and she's a and she does people here. I'm not quite sure what the details are, but they've done things for their neighbours. Now, you know, provided services to the neighbours at a reduced rate, but then the neighbours aren't paying them anything, just avoiding them after that. So that's a tricky one. Also, it's the 30th anniversary of the release of the movie Michael Collins. And the story about making that is very interesting as well, given that so many people volunteered to be extras for nothing. It was kind of almost like a patriotic duty to recreate many scenes from our history. Now, first, though, as you know, Amanda Knox, who was convicted and then cleared of the murder of her roommate, brought a stand-up comedy show to the Edinburgh Festival. Many judge this to be controversial, for one pretty obvious reason, but could another reason be that she's a woman? Is it still more acceptable for a male comic to be transgressive? Or has comedy become more gendered? Do men go to see Emma Doran or Joanne McNally or the actor and stand-up Norma Sheehan, who joins us now? Good afternoon, Norma.
7: How you doing, Sean?
6: Not too bad. Do men go to see you?
7: They do, but I was a little bit snaky now with my last one, my last comedy tour. I called it Wine O'Clock. And I won't do that again, but that was me being selfish because I have three teenagers to pay for. So I knew Wine O'Clock would get all the women out. And sure, it wasn't about that at all. It was about my journey through Tinder and female liberation and all that kind of thing. But so it was mainly women at it. It would be a couple of men. But the other night now, I took a fella out for a date, Sean, and I chose to take him to a male comedian, just because it was like the third time we'd met, and I felt, so that was me being, I suppose, I was being judgy, and I just went, well, I suppose the tickets popped up as well and the date suited. But I think if I had a choice for an early, you know, I think couples go to see male comedy, and I think it's girls' nights out more go to see female comedy. But the good thing, Sean, is if you look at who's buying the tickets and who's out there buying the tickets, it's women between the age of 40 and 80 who've got a bit of free time and are dying for a laugh, and they probably leave the fella at home minding the kids, so it is grand.
6: Yeah. but why won't men go to see female comics?
7: Well, they will, but like even my cousin came to see, I did Shirley Valentine, right? That's a play, but it's a comedy, tragic comedy, sure, 40th yeah. anniversary. So my cousin, who would be very supportive, came with his wife and got dragged along, you know, because a lot of the men get dragged along to the theatre. Not all of them, no, but some of them do. And he came up after, he said, that was mind-blowing. I learned so much from that. I thought she was bringing me to your other show, John B. Keane, The Matchmaker, and I would have been much keener to go to that because John Kenny was in it at the time. But God rest him. But he just said, wow, am I so glad I went to it. And I wouldn't have gone because I thought it was all about Shirley Valentine, discovering bits of her body, discovering female liberation, getting out from the kitchen sink. And by God, he said, that has just blown my mind completely. So it, sadly, women or men maybe are slow to go to see women. Not all, let's say, but and they probably should, and they will enjoy it.
6: Yeah. do you think they're scared to go?
7: I mean, what I love about comedy is, say, Joanne McNally now, for example, I kind of studied her for a bit, and I was wondering, because I have no filter, Sean, right? I have no filter, but Joanne has minus no filter. And I was wondering what it is about her. And at the time we were working together on something and she couldn't give a hoot. It was like, she's adopted. So she was like, she really gets on with her parents, but there was that as well. And the randomness of that as well, on top of the fact that she doesn't have kids. So now that my kids are a bit older and they know where their bread is buttered, they're happy for me to go out and make jokes. But when they were younger, I was quite nervous about, you know, And like they removed me from TikTok, my three teenagers. I just said, that's our platform. You can walk away on the fuddy-duddy platforms, but for now you're not allowed on TikTok. And fair enough, I respect that. And I don't bring them into my podcasts and my comedy as much as possible, or I change names and stuff like that because you have to also draw on previous experiences. But I just found with Joanne, the freedom, the fresh air, oh God, breath of fresh airness of her was that, like, she just didn't give a hoot, and I think that's what is fantastic about her.
6: Yeah. But if would people be, or men specifically, be scared to go to one of those gigs because they think that it's very female focused, but there might be a bit of criticism of men there?
7: Yeah, but then again, I went to a male comedian, as I said the other night, and the manager is the wife, and half the material was slagging the wife. I think once you're not being mean to someone, it's, you know, do what you like. Once you're just looking at, I suppose, life and making a joke out of it. But I do think there is, men are slow to go to see female stuff. Yes. But what do you do? Like, you can't, maybe also, right? If you look at my mother's generation, they weren't allowed crack jokes. They weren't allowed to say things like my mother's. When I said to my mother, I had a couple of early miscarriages. Oh, just shut up about those things. They're just early. They're just late periods. We all had them. We didn't talk about them. And she was like, shut up. You all shut up about the menopause. We all had that. We just got on with it, right? So I'm in a time now, I'm around 50, and we're allowed to talk about things and we're allowed to slag things. We're allowed to make jokes about things. But the next generation coming after me, they're a little bit, gagged is the wrong word now, but they have to be very careful what they say now as well, because there's a lot of PC, there's a lot of, you know, including everybody, which is brilliant. But I just felt I was kind of born in this sweet spot where we had a voice, we were allowed to get back out there, but have a bit of crack and be a little bit potty, like the, you know, because men can be in the pub and crack the old Mickey jokes and get on with it. I think maybe I should have been born a man, but I'm a bit filthy now, Sean, to be honest.
6: Yes. What is it that Gen Z would be more sensitive about?
7: God, I don't feel qualified to say that now. See, I'll get cancelled now for that one. Why would they be more sensitive? I don't know. I mean, my day it was like, oh, Sir Michael's just bold, or such and such is just a bit of a gobda, or whatever. But now you can't say anything. Like I said, I do a podcast with Jennifer Zamparelli and Sharon Mannion, and because I've no filter, luckily it's not live, because, you know, I come out with things that I think are fair enough. I'd be going on about my neighbour who has a bit of dementia, or I felt a bit mental the other day, and they're going, no, you know, certain phrases and terms you can't use anymore. And like, I won't say the word, but it's, let's just say C-U-N, whatever. I was reared on that word, and it was no offence. It was like the C-U-N-T of a horse is running down the lane, or the bloody C-U-N-T of a car won't start. I never knew it was offensive when I went over to London. Sure, I was losing friends left, right and centre.
6: It's great. So, I'm just imagining all the all parents in the car, and the child is going, what does C-U-N-T mean, mammy?
7: Well, it was you said the tea, Sean. You're going to get cancelled, not me.
6: It right, means yeah.
7: See you next Tuesday.
6: Yeah, of course it does. Let me read you out. Oh my God, this is kind of depressing. This is a few comments from listeners. I'm sorry, says John in Cork. Women are not as funny as men. I'm a massive comedy fan. There's not a single woman in the top 20 comedians in the world. Even the top rated female comedians are not that funny, says John. I don't know if there is a top 20, John. I actually just Googled that. And there are random lists that have been prepared by various publications. All of them include women. I'm sorry to tell you, like Joan Rivers, for instance.
7: Come here now, John Boy. Yeah. John Boy. I am all for not shoving someone into the top 20 just because they're a woman. And I'm all for, look, if you're not filling seats, you're just not funny. And be funnier, be better, work harder, right? So I'll defend him on that front. But there's like I was only an actor. I went to a proper drama school and I had notions. And Chris O'Dowd, when I was on Moon Boy, he was like, you're missing a trick here, girl. You're funny. Like, you're funny. And my sister said, what did she say? She said, Norma, when you try to be funny, it doesn't work, but you're just naturally a bit funny and weird, and that can be very funny. So go with that. So I don't know if that was an insult or a compliment. But you know what? I make people laugh. I try not to offend people, and it pays bills, and I'm blessed. Like, imagine that. Imagine, like, making money, paying your kids' education and health and all that stuff and mortgage from making people laugh. Like, it's good. And John, you don't have to come to my show at all.
6: Yeah.
7: And I do find on social media, John, I don't know if you saw this, but women trying to be funny do get more slagging, and like, I've had really nasty comments, but I don't mind. You're putting yourself out there, and the keyboard warriors are out there, and we can't stop them for now. But like, things like, you're as funny as cancer, you ugly old, see you next Tuesday. So like, awful comments. I won't even go into some of the other ones.
6: Yeah.
7: And I feel sorry for these people. You click on it and God bless them, save them. They've no post, and their name is Magella Mark McCarthy, and it's not their name at all. You know, some
6: yeah,
7: Nicky Uppy.
6: I know.
7: And
6: imagine
7: just,
6: even going to the bother of sending you that message. Like,
7: yeah. And then people say, don't read them and all the rest of it. But sometimes it's good to have a little look in and say, we'll see what people are saying. Because you want to, you know, someone might say, oh, when is your next show? I'd love to go. So you have to look at some of the comments. But no, you'd have to feel sorry for people who are just being not nice.
6: Yeah. Now, there's a few other comments that have come in. I'll just read one of them, because this seems to be the kind of perception. The reason men rarely go to female comedians is because most, not all, female comedians spend the majority of their set hammering men as stupid and brain dead. They can do this without consequences. However, male comedians tend not to do this for fear of being cancelled.
7: True. The one I saw the other night, I might as well name him now, Jarlath Regan, he was slagging the wife a little bit, but by God, did he say she's his rock and all the rest of it. And we do slag the fellas. But you know what? I think men are geniuses, right? Because men pretend to be useless at so much stuff to get off the hook. And women we're such plonkers, because what we do is we're naggy and we think we have to do everything. We have to multitask. But I have learned right now that I'm divorced and my kids are a bit older, I'm so good at doing everything rubbish. Like, shrink their clothes, burn the food, you do everything rubbish and they'll do it themselves. And I even did that with the husband when I was married, shrunk his linen trousers, did his own laundry, and made enough dodgy meals. The kids learned to cook for themselves. But, you know, so I'm now trying to pretend to be a man. Sorry, did I even answer your question, Sean? I think I've gone off on a tangent.
6: No, you kind of did at the start there. You did. Now, another Mick says women only crack jokes about their vagina. And I don't find that funny, says Mick. Defend the funniness of vaginas there.
7: Well, do you know what? Men are pulling their plums since they found it. And what women are only discovering recently is we have, the clitoris has 10,000 nerve endings, and it is an organ in itself, and it can also get erect and ejaculate. So there you go. Hmm. So deal with that, John, Jim, job, whatever you're talking about. So I do think if men are making appendage jokes, we can make a couple of appendage jokes as well. But maybe we're pushing it too far now that we've, like Shirley Valentine, we finally discovered our clitoris.
6: Yeah, but why I don't find that funny. You know what I mean? I don't understand why he doesn't find it funny. Because, you know, if you're hearing jokes about the same thing over and over again, and then you're a man and you go to hear jokes about a vagina, that's fresh and new kind of thing. And you might also learn something.
7: The thing is, like, in fairness, most women were usually slagging our bits. Like, I had a bit in the show about, you know, for God's sake, what is it? women have bingo wings and men don't, because, you know, men are pulling their plums since they found it. Anyway, look, I won't go into the rest of the material, but, like, there's a, you know, in fairness to men, like, they're doing manual labour and women have loads of didgeridoos. So anyway, look, it's just too early in the day. Is it time for the rosary?
6: Today is nearly there. This is one of the more random texts we got in. This is from Francis, a male Francis in Kilkenny. Oh. I met Norma at a parking machine in Limerick earlier in the year, had a brief chat with her and told her I was a fan. Huge regret I didn't give her my number. So now...
7: Well, do you know what, Francis? I'm only 4 dates into the recent fella, so give your number there to Sean, and I'll keep it there on speed dial if my comedy partner doesn't or whatever.
6: Is that going number 4 date? Is he going all right, or is it too soon to say?
7: Everything's intact, and sure, he doesn't come across as a serial killer. Just say, oh God, we're back to serial killers. Oh no, that was no, that wasn't. Amanda Knox got off, didn't she?
6: She did. Yeah, she's innocent of everything.
7: She's innocent. And sorry, one thing about that, like, she apparently wasn't taking things seriously, and I find tragedy sometimes in the most tragic moments there is laughter. You know, because life is a tragic comedy, and I don't know if she was too flippant about what was going on. I'm not sure. I didn't follow it in depth, but I do find some of the best days out can be at funerals, provided it's not a sudden tragedy or a young death. You know, they're great celebrations of life and all that.
6: And and people in Edinburgh shows, particularly the comedy shows, half of them are about something desperately traumatic that happened to somebody, and they're kind of trying to spin comedy out of it.
7: And I haven't seen her show, so I can't comment. Hmm. But it, of course, it upset people. People love to be upset, don't they?
6: Yeah, well, yes, they do. Norma, thanks a million for talking with us. Hope it goes well after the fourth day. That was the actor and stand-up Norma Sheehan there. Just a few more comments. Jerry B in Cork says, when I got married, my wife burnt every pot in the house and said, if you want to eat properly, you better learn how to cook. She played the long game. Good one. I think men don't go to women comedians because they expect them to be talking about periods and women's stuff, which we are not interested in. Well, I mean, then again, have you been to one to find out? That's probably, you'd need to be kind of, because there's a lot of, all female comedians all talk about all these things. Of course, I haven't been to one, but that's just my perception. And, you know, just basing it on a clip you might see on Instagram, that's only usually a minute's worth out of an hour and a half show.
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6: 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Before the break, we were talking to Norma Sheehan about this old trope about women aren't funny, or especially the big names, the big female names in Irish comedy. Do many men go to those gigs? It seems anecdotally that it seems to be mostly women who go to them. Mark says, as a fella, it's mad and sad to hear that other fellas won't go and see female comedians. There are many incredible female comedians. We're really fortunate to get brilliant international comedians like Ursula Carlson and Melanie Bracewell and others playing more and more Irish dates, alongside some of our wonderful Irish comedians like Alison Spittle, Emma Doran and Barbara Scully. Oh, yeah. Good bit of sucking up there. They're brilliant, says Mark. Martin says, I don't think most people care about the sex of comedians as long as they're funny. There are more male comedians, so naturally appear to be better. There are a lot of poor comedians out there. Even the regular nights in London are hit and miss. Well, no, that's true. Tommy points out Tina Fey, comedy genius. Another texter, and then Norma was talking about how, you know, when she was married, that she didn't learn to be a terrible cook. She just was a terrible cook. That kind of trains people in your household to be better cooks themselves. Wholeheartedly agree, says his texter. My mum was a terrible, terrible cook, but could do a decent apple tart. I'm a great home cook and have managed restaurants for 16 years. I always thank my mother for it. That's interesting. I went to see Puppetry of the Penis in the Olympia years ago. The audience was over 80% female, watching these two Aussie lads doing things with their genitalia. And when the subject came to names or parts of, they asked the females in the audience what names they have for their vagina. The crowd went quiet for a few seconds till a lady shouted up, "Me gee!" The audience erupted with laughter and the two Australians were left in stunned wonder, says Matt. Anyway, during the Rose of Tralee this week, as you possibly know, the eventual winner talked about having alopecia and even showed her selection of wigs. Of course, she's not alone in having that condition, but it did demonstrate how it can affect anyone at any age. Chloe Dineen, who lives in Cork, has had a similar experience. Chloe, good afternoon to you.
9: Good afternoon, Sean. How are you?
6: Not too bad. So it was 2017, and was there any warning, Chloe, or did suddenly there were gaps in your hair?
9: Yeah, no, there was absolutely no warning. I was actually getting my highlights done at the time, and the hairdresser actually spotted it and said, there's a little patch at the back of your hair. She said, it's a little bit dry. It could be a little bit of eczema or a little bit of dermatitis, you know, just get it checked out. And I suppose it snowballed from there.
6: Yeah, and did you go and get it checked out, or did you think, well, it might be a bit of eczema and, you know, it might clear up?
9: Oh no, I panicked straight away. Right. It was about the size of a 20-cent coin and just at the nape of my neck, and pure panic mode happened. So I went straight to my GP and got full blood work done, and everything came back clear. And the next port of call was to be referred to a dermatologist. But in Ireland, publicly or privately, you know, the wait can be quite some time. So as I was waiting to see a dermatologist, privately, the hair loss became significantly worse across the back, but I was still able to wear my hair down and I was still able to hide it before I did see the dermatologist.
6: Right. And when you eventually got to see the dermatologist, are there different sorts of alopecia, and were they able to tell you what it was?
9: Yeah, so there are many different forms of alopecia. The form that I have is called alopecia areata. It's probably one of the most common forms of alopecia. And it's, you know, it's one where if they took a biopsy or they looked at it under a microscope, it's a non-scarring form of alopecia. So when they look at the follicles, they're not scarred. So you might never get your hair back, but there is always a chance that your hair will come back because the follicle is not actually scarred. It's still alive. It's just being suffocated from an inflammatory disease and the follicle is just being squeezed out. So that's mostly why alopecia areata can come and go and come and go and get significantly worse, or you could lose your hair and it might not ever decide to come back.
6: Right. And at that stage, was there any treatment or form of medication? I mean, like a mainstream medical one that you could follow?
9: No, there's nothing. There's not a whole pile of research that goes into it. I suppose a lot of the time it's seen as being a non-life threatening illness. But, you know, I was a 23-year-old girl who was in her 20s, carrying on my life, you know, happy out, started losing my hair. And to me, it was the end of the world. I very quickly slipped into depression. There has been multiple reported suicides in the community. One being a 12-year-old girl, Rio, in America, you know, because she lost her hair. So when they say it's a non-life-threatening illness, yes, directly, alopecia will not kill you, but it's really, really affects people's lives. You know, when you hear a lot of people saying, oh, but she's very healthy, you know, it's just her hair. But actually, if you speak to anyone who has gone through it, you know, it can severely affect your mental health.
6: Yeah, I would imagine so. So when you got the diagnosis then, did it advance very quickly in that in a few months it was significant, or did it take a couple of years?
9: It did. No, it advanced quite slowly, but it was advancing. And then all of a sudden, that summer it grew back, and I thought, oh, that was my little bout of alopecia, you know, done and dusted. And I forgot that it even happened. I was like, I'm moving on my life. That was a dark period, and, you know, back to normality. And then that November, it started to fall again. After all growing back, it started to fall again, but this time it was like wildfire across my head. By December, I was down to about 80% of my hair, and that Christmas, early January, is when I eventually had to go about my first wig, which I probably could have done with doing maybe the end of November, start of December, but I didn't. Mm. One thing I do always say to people is, I got to the stage where I locked myself in the house. I couldn't go to the shop. I couldn't go to work. I couldn't go anywhere. I looked extremely ill. My eyebrows were falling out as well at the time, and I looked very ill. And I suppose I wasn't eating properly. I wasn't sleeping properly. So I was quite pale, and I just shut myself away from the world. But as awful as it was to feel like I was giving in to the alopecia and feel like the alopecia had won, and I was stepping inside in that wig shop and I was picking out a wig. Actually, what I say to people now is, once I had the wig and I was able to go here, go there, pop to the shop if I wanted, people didn't even bat an eyelid. Mm. It was actually such a lifeline for me. The wig, the thing that I wanted the least and I never wanted to give into it, was actually the thing that started my healing and allowed me to come back into myself again, you know?
6: Yeah. And when you got the wig, did you still have clumps of hair? Or what stage were you at, kind of thing?
9: I did, yeah. So when I was in wigs, I had, you could say, a chunk of a ponytail on the top of my head, and on the very, very top of my crown, we'll say, and I used to tie it round and round. It was a very, very, very thin piece of hair. I used to tie it round in a bun and tie it under my wigs, and everyone used to say to me, would you not ever just cut that piece? It was down past my ears and everything. It was lovely and long, and nothing in me could make me cut that piece. I was hanging on to it. Why I left it, I don't know, but it was just something that I just had to hold on to, and I kept it there, and I'd tuck that in under my wigs then, and I'd wash it then, and I'd blow dry it and the whole lot.
6: Yeah. All right. Well, no, that's kind of very understandable. And then it started to grow back again during COVID, is that right?
9: Yeah, so when it fell out day one, I suppose I fell into, you know, a period of depression, and I, you know, as time went on, I said, right, okay, something has to be done here. So once I had the wig, I signed up to a mindfulness course. I think it was 8 weeks with Catherine Sutton in Cork, and it was kind of an intense mindfulness course. I did some meditation courses, and I kind of started to learn about all these tools that I could do to help myself cope with the situation I was given. Now, when that was fine, I'd have these, I'd do it at home, do my bits, but I was carrying on normal life then, you know, life is busy for everyone. But when COVID hit, I think you know, looking after mental health became a big thing, and people were doing online exercise classes, online yoga classes. They were really, you know, looking after themselves, and it was all about mental health because everybody was locked up at home. And I found that I was actually able to utilize those tools 10 times more during lockdown than I was, you know, when it was kind of normal life. And I had become very accepting of my alopecia at that stage. And I had, you know, passed the mark of, you know, it's most likely to grow back under such a period of time, and it's most likely to grow back if it's not in this pattern. And I wasn't reaching any of them. So I had actually come to the conclusion that my hair will not grow back, and this will be forever, and that was fine. And then one day I said to my husband now, I said, my scalp is very dry. I can feel it there at the top. I said, I can feel like scaly bits, and I'm moisturizing it. Nothing seems to work. I can still feel it. I said, will you take a picture so I can see, is it irritated? Or, and he turned around to me and he said, Chloe, that's not flakes, that's hair. And I said, what? Huh. This came completely out of the blue. And it was all these little, it was like I shaved the top. They were all little stubbly bits of hair. And from there, it started to grow back slower than it fell out. It fell out much faster than it decided to grow back. But I was telling one of the researchers there, I had in my head, I was telling myself, okay, alopecia areata is not scarring. The hair may grow back. So if I wanted to grow back, I'm going to keep my scalp in the most optimal position it can be in, so that if the follicle is on the fence saying, will I grow some hair here, will I not, that if there's a really super healthy scalp, that hopefully that would push the bar a little bit, and, you know, it would help me to get my hair back. So I suppose I really focused on really caring for my scalp and really looking after my mental health. But Sean, you know, it's such an unknown disease that whether or not that helped it grow back, I don't know. But to me, that just felt like the right thing to do at the time, because I had tried everything, you know.
6: You'd suspect, though, that there must be some sort of stress aspect to this.
9: Oh, absolutely. And like when the little patch was found, I think I saw every doctor in the country, and all they'll say to you is don't stress, you know. I remember seeing a doctor one time, and he was an older man, and I was at my wit's end at this stage, and he said, you know, you're a lovely girl, like, don't stress, it's just hair. And I said, oh, right. I said, and have you lost your hair? And he said, no. And I said, well, then how do you know? And I wouldn't be a cheeky person.
6: but you reckon cabbage stalks on the head, that doesn't work?
9: No, but it is an old wives tale, and it was 100% something I was going to try. And you know what? It was an older woman that I met up with who had had alopecia before herself. She got in contact with me when I was really, really in the depths of it, and she showed me how to do the cabbage stalks, and she said that she thinks that that worked for her and blah, blah, blah. But the more I thought of it afterwards, I was saying, no, I had a very smelly head for a good couple of weeks doing this a couple of times a day, and then putting a wig back on was horrific. But I get the point in it. What she was doing by tapping the cabbage stalks off your scalp, she was actually stimulating the follicles and stimulating the scalp. So I was like, there's probably some method to the madness, but I gave up on that after a couple of weeks. That one could not be sustained.
6: Chloe, thanks a million for talking to us today. That was Chloe Dineen there. Now, around Dublin, you'll often see buildings sporting plaques that commemorate historical figures or significant events. So what's the process for deciding what's worthy and what's not? The Green Party councillor Donna Cooney is chair of the Naming and Commemorations Committee for Dublin City Council. Donna, good afternoon.
10: Good afternoon.
6: So do you get a lot, and I assume are you just getting applications from members of the public?
10: Members of the public, sometimes it's historians, sometimes it's, you know, a range of people, like it could be groups. We've, you know, commemorated everything from, say, we commemorated the first floodlit football match on Talca Park. So it could be something like that. Could be historians, could be people, relatives of people. So it's open to the public. All the information is on the website. And, you know, there's certain criteria within that. You need to have done something significant, you know, be it in the arts, science, a range of varied things, or just really in recognition for maybe community work that you've done. You need to be deceased for at least 20 years or 100 years from your date of birth. And within that, you know, I suppose there's quite a lot of open, but we're particularly looking for more women because we only have, and it has increased, we now have up to nearly a quarter of the plaques are to women. So out of the 77, we have 16 specifically for women, which, you know, is not meeting the 50%. So we've still a range to go. So we are particularly asking people if they know of any women that they think are worthy of being commemorated with a plaque, please do get in touch. Sure. It is really up to the public. And I suppose that's a nice thing that people can actually, you know, often you don't know about people that, you know, don't get recognised. There'd be people that would be in our history books or well-known names, maybe authors that maybe were very popular at their time, but then they fall out of fashion or and then you find out more about them. So Maeve Brennan, like, you know, there's particularly the women, I think, you know, I mean, and it's actually fascinating to see the amount of work they've done and, you know, how I suppose at the time they would have been to the fore of their work, you know, and then they just get forgotten about throughout history and people just don't know about them. Like, we're looking to put a plaque up for Estelle Solomons. We put on one for Mary Swansea. These are Irish artists that were really, really, you know, to very well established in their time and very well regarded at their time. But they just, people forget about them as history. They're not names that we have as household names.
6: On the committee then, Cian, you have arguments as to what denotes significant, if you know what I mean. Because say, for instance, they might have somebody who was a community worker in Finglas, very well known in Finglas for years, but not outside it. So, you know, would that count? Do they have to be nationally known or even known around Dublin?
10: Lived in Dublin. You need to have a connection with Dublin City and connection to that actual location. So we need permission from the owners of the building. So that can take a bit of time.
6: Can they refuse it?
10: They can refuse it. Yeah, like if I came to you and somebody famous had lived in your house or somebody that somebody wanted to commemorate, and it's actually quite a big thing for somebody to put that on because, there could be quite a lot of interest in your home then, and people are stopping to see the plaque on your house, and they might purposely visit to see that plaque, you know, and have a little conversation, be taking photographs, you know. So we're always really grateful when people actually give permission for their property if it's a home, you know. If they're public buildings, if they're Dublin City Council buildings, it's fairly easy to get permission for them. You know, we had to get the permission from the province to Trinity because we've something for to mark. We've had a lot of plaques to do with the fire services, and the last in that series will be coming up in the autumn. And we had to get the permission from the province of Trinity for that. You know, so you know, it depends, you know, on who it is who owns the building, but you need permission and you need written permission. So that's one of the things.
6: Okay,
10: if you're looking to get a plaque,
6: If it's a listed building of any sort, you have to get planning permission to put it up.
10: We're lucky that we don't need planning permission. So within our criteria, it has to go to the planning office and they have to say that it doesn't need planning permission.
6: Right.
10: So they have to say it's exempt. So if it's a particular building and it's a protected building or listed building, you know, we will do it in a sensitive way that doesn't, you know, take away from the building or do any damage or any permanent damage. But they're beautiful, like, you know, granite stone, things, you know, they're not something
6: that
10: they're not huge, and they're not going to take away. But you know, from and I just think that it's people in Dublin. I mean, often we just don't even know about these people till we see the plaque up.
6: Yeah,
10: and you know, and then you actually realise people live there. You know what I mean? And you know that we've had some very famous scientists, mathematicians. You know, people that, you know, people wouldn't know that they were actually Dubliners and they lived, say, in Dublin Wall. Dublin or in areas of Dublin, and it, people can be very proud then of them and say that they live there. You know what I mean? So that's I think it's, you know, I think it's history. It's like that history on your doorsteps. I mean, people are interested in history, and they're particularly interested in history that they can relate to. And we get, we usually get like plaque unveilings. I love them. I love doing the plaque unveilings and the people that come along. And we usually have singers and we have historians and you know, and it's, you know, it's something really positive that doesn't cost a huge amount of money.
6: Indeed.
10: And yes, you get a great
6: and you're learning about your city all the time. Donna, thanks a million for coming into us. That was Green Party councillor Donna Cooney.
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6: According to a Freedom of Information request, the web filters in Stormont have been extremely busy. In the last year, tens of thousands of attempts to view porn have been blocked. Shouldn't they be doing other things? The Irish Times tech correspondent Ciara O'Brien joins us now. Afternoon, Ciara.
2: Good afternoon.
6: Now, they say, the Assembly Commission says, a significant proportion of those events appear to have been generated automatically by search engines or other system activity. What, you're trying to, you know, trying to book your holidays and suddenly you're on Pornhub? You know, we've all done that.
2: Haven't we all done that?
6: Oh, sure,
2: I mean,
6: yeah.
2: No. Like, my first thought when I read this was, people must be very bored in Stormont if, you know, there's 52,000 of these requests. And then you kind of dig down. Like, also, they must have very good privacy filters on all their devices. But when you look at the figures, I suppose, it's a bit, there's a bit more to it than that. So about 3,000 of those, just a little under 3,000, were what they termed user-initiated requests. So you would think that this is people typing in www.pornhub.com, or not that I know that address, obviously. We'll just let's get that one out there. But I think, you know, it was where it appeared in the URL. So it's not necessarily people going to Pornhub. It's more that Pornhub appears somewhere in that web address, and that then generated a block. Now, again, it's a bit of a wishy-washy thing when they're saying, oh, it's system-generated. Like 49,000 of these were system-generated kind of requests. So I suppose if we're thinking about it magnanimously, and let's give them the benefit of the doubt, sometimes when you mistype a URL, you end up on a porn site. It has happened. It does happen. You know, you switch two letters around and all of a sudden you're in pop-up hell.
6: Yeah.
2: If those devices, I suppose, are work devices, you would think that there's security software in place to stop that, because it wouldn't allow you onto those websites to start with. So, you know, there could be an element of system-generated content there. And, you know, I actually went to our own IT guys because I was going to test this and I thought, oh God, maybe today is not the day to get fired. So, you know, when you type in certain URLs, there's a blacklist that, you know, if you have a security software running on your laptop, there'll be a blacklist of things that you can't access where you'll get a warning that says, you know, that this URL is blocked, or maybe it's a malicious website, because it's not just about the adult content of it all. It's also because some of these websites, and, you know, not casting aspersions on any particular one, but, you know, there was quite a few different URLs and maybe not the more well-known ones. There may be some ropey software living on those websites that if you do a bit of a drive-by on the site, you could still end up with some sort of nasty malware, some sort of nasty infection, which is kind of fitting when you think about the content.
6: Yes, it is the kind of digital version of getting a nasty infection that you might need antibiotics for. So we're being generous. In the vast majority of cases, it was quite possibly accidental that you type in the first three letters, you're looking for something else, and then a block occurs.
2: Yeah, and also it didn't say, you know, these are people who are working within Stormont. I mean, maybe Stormont has a guest network, and if you're going to go and do anything dodgy, maybe you don't want it on your own home network. Maybe you want to sit outside Stormont, access their guest Wi-Fi, and off you go. But there are ways, obviously, that companies can stop this, because if you are repeatedly trying to access a blocked URL, every device has an identifier. And this is something I think that people don't realise online, that every device has a unique identifier. So my phone has a unique identifier that if I log onto my work network, that they can see it, even if I'm only there as a guest. And if somebody is repeatedly trying to access these blocked URLs,
11: you can tie it down to a specific device and then either boot that device off your network or maybe, you know, track down the owner of said device and give them a polite word in their ear.
6: This is an IP address, is this?
11: MAC address is that. It's basically a unique identifier on your phone, your laptop, anything kind of that connects through the internet. But IP addresses can be used as well.
6: Yeah.
11: So it's, you can kind of pinpoint it to a location in the building or you can pinpoint it to a specific device.
6: Oh, wow. And it's the Wi-Fi that's blocking these things, not some other software.
11: Well, it will be software that's like, there'll be security software running on all corporate networks. You would imagine, okay, let's walk that one back. You would imagine that most companies have some sort of security software running to stop people from accessing malware-ridden sites that might not necessarily be adult, but would be detrimental to their networks should the devices get infected and, you know, bring something nasty into their network. So, but if I'm say on guest Wi-Fi and my device is absolutely riddled with viruses and malware and spyware, that would generate a level of activity that would flag something within the network and they would boot me off. Or at least you would hope they would boot me off.
6: Right, okay.
11: So some of this could be coming from, say, somebody who has a laptop that has a virus on it and it's sending these requests in the background. They may not even know about it, but it's happening because, you know, they're device isn't protected. And this is where it all comes back to the security advice of keeping your device up to date, keeping your antivirus, if you have that, up to date, and making sure that when you are going looking for content on the internet, regardless of the level of maturity of that content, that you're going to legitimate websites and not getting fooled by spammy websites into downloading something that then proliferates throughout your laptop and starts sending requests in the background, because this is how botnets happen and massive attacks. So like, it's not just about the fact that you might get a quiet word in your ear from IT about your device accessing adult material.
6: Yeah.
11: And I have had that, because I had a phone that I thought was in a drawer somewhere that turned out had been lost somewhere along the way. And somebody was using my phone to access ropey material, is probably the best way of putting it. Because they rang me and they're like, your phone is accessed. And I'm like, I haven't seen that phone in about 2 years.
6: Yeah.
11: Genuinely, have not seen that phone in 2 years.
6: Still, though, a good excuse if anyone finds themselves in that situation. But the security software now, I take it from what you say, that the part of its response is if your device is acting in a funny way, it boots you off the system. But is there somebody somewhere kind of playing whack-a-mole, putting in more and more URLs all the time as new dodgy ones appear?
11: Well, I'd say at this stage, it's automated systems. You know, as they're identified, they're added to a list. And because you could not keep up with this. Like, humans could not keep up with this. The idea that there's like 10,000 people randomly typing URLs into a list, it's just, you know, this is what AI and automated systems were built for. The flip side of that, obviously, is that sometimes genuine URLs will get blocked in the same way that your spam filters work for your email. Mm. And occasionally you have to go in and you find the email that you're waiting for has been mistakenly flagged as junk or spam and has ended up caught in a filter. And I've had to go back to people and say, sorry about that. Turns out our system thought you were junk. The same thing will happen with URLs. You know, if there's an issue, it might get flagged. You know, maybe they have a security issue, maybe a certificate is out of date, might get flagged, might not, but you might not be able to access genuine URLs. Now, I think in most organizations, there will be some websites that you will be able to access that you probably shouldn't. I wouldn't encourage people to go and, you know, test this out. But for the most part, it's going to be things that are, you know, that they pose some sort of risk.
6: Yeah. Okay, yeah. So, yeah, I suppose better than the alternative. Kira, thanks a million for coming in to tell us about that. That's Kira O'Brien there, tech correspondent for the Irish Times.
12: Four doors. Four belts. That was only three clicks. Where's the last click? Someone isn't wearing their seatbelt. I need to ask them to put it on. But what if he laughs at me? What if the others take off their belts in solidarity? What if I don't ask? However bad you think asking will be, it's nothing compared to what could happen if you don't.
13: Would you mind wearing your seatbelt?
12: No problem, man. Asking your mates to wear a seatbelt won't kill you. Every time, every trip, everybody, belt up. A message from the Road Safety Authority.
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14: I mean, the other thing I'm acutely aware of, as well as the irony of, as a woman of my age, losing the hair on my head, just as the hair on my chin has really come into its own. It's having an absolute heyday. It's got the zeal for life my chin hair has. It's just, wow. It's a lot. I mean, any woman in this room roughly my age will tell you, it's just, you can lose a bit of an evening, can't you? Not a hint of anything there. Not a hint. Not a hint of the horror that'll face you in the morning. Nothing there. You wake up in the morning, full ZZ Top. You're like, what the... It doesn't grow a millimetre at a time. Foot. Brother phoned me in an absolute panic, right? And he said to me, he said that I don't know if you want the kids to visit you this weekend, so. And I said, why not? He said, well, we've just found out they've got nits. I'd say, I said, well, thank you for your concern. But unless nits are massively into open plan living...
6: That was a woman being funny. Zoe Lyons there talking about alopecia, plus the way when the hair can often disappear from your head, it seeks another escape route. If you're a man, normally your ears and your nose, and that's on foot of the piece we did about alopecia and the piece we did about women being funny. Speaking of funny women, Barbara Scully, who was named Judge earlier, is here. Somebody did text in to say all the brilliant Irish comedians we have, and you were named as one of them.
13: Was I?
6: Yes.
13: Oh, I love that person. Thank you. Good. Okay. That's great.
6: And Declan Buckley, who can be amusing as well.
15: I'm a woman on a Sunday.
6: Yes, you are. And a funny woman as well.
15: And it's very funny.
6: Yeah, part-time funny one. Anyway, here to solve your problems as ever, and here's your first question. I've a dilemma in relation to next-door neighbours. We reside in an idyllic, quiet cul-de-sac in a small town. All four houses are occupied by families who have lived here for the last 25 years since the road was built. And thankfully, we've always gotten on extremely well with them. Never had any trouble. Both my wife and I are self-employed, run our own businesses. I work in construction. My wife works in beauty. We have offered our services to all our neighbours for many years. It has recently become a common theme that...

0: Always in full. Over recent years, we are thousands of euro worse off from the two families. A huge contrast to the other neighbouring family who always pays on time. It's an extremely awkward situation. I don't wish to risk falling out with anyone. We constantly try to avoid working for them, but we are hounded until we agree, and they make it uncomfortable when we say we can't accommodate them. Any advice on this would be appreciated, as we do love our home and do get on well with them otherwise.
1: She's in beauty and he's in construction. Their home must be amazing.
0: It must be.
1: It's really gorgeous.
0: Yeah.
1: Gordon, it smells lovely. One of the first things that has me baffled about this is where they say in early on in this letter, we have offered our services to all of our neighbours for many years. I don't know what exactly that means. I mean, I'm self-employed, as is my husband. Now, whereas my skills might be a little obscure and not much use to the neighbours.
0: Listen, do you want it in written or do you want a joke? I just call me up. Yeah. Give it to you cheap.
1: My husband's a photographer. We have a very good friend who lives across the road and he is a builder. And so, you know, if somebody wants my husband's services or if we want the services of my friend across the road, like, okay, mates rates probably apply.
0: Okay.
1: But other than that, all the rules are the same. So I don't understand. Did they do something initially when they moved in or early on to offer their services to the neighbours? Did they canvass for work, in other words, from the neighbours? And did they somehow give the impression that they were kind of open to, you know, that they were looking for job experience or something? And is that why these neighbours... Yeah, exactly.
2: I'll do it for exposure.
1: Is that why these neighbours think that they don't need to pay them? Because, you know, anybody living in the real world knows that if you get work done, whether it's on your face or your house, you have to pay for it. So I don't understand how they've gotten into this situation where not one, but two of the four or the three neighbours think that it's okay either not to pay them or wait for a long time and only pay them like a half or less of what they asked for. Because, like, one of the first things you learn when you're self-employed is, and it can be difficult, and that's why I'm wondering, does this stem back to how they started, is to value your own work and to be unafraid to say, this is what it's going to cost you for me to do whatever it is that you're going to do. And I know that can take a little bit of getting used to if you haven't done it before. But in answer to the question of what do they do now, they've let this go on, like, for quite a long time before. And obviously, they've now suddenly sat down and worked out all the thousands of euros they've missed from letting this go on for so long, and I guess they're starting to kind of feel a little bit resentful about it. But I'm not sure, because the one thing they say which is right is that they don't want to fall out with their neighbours, and I think that's really important. It's very important not to fall out with your neighbours if you can avoid it. So my only suggestion is to them is to stop doing work for these neighbours.
0: Yeah.
1: And there's loads of ways, you know, oh, look, I'm out the doors, like I've a million jobs on between now and the middle of next year, like, so I won't be able to get to you for a long time. Either of them could say that, but just stop doing the work, you know, because it's you're being taken advantage of. And I can't believe that the two houses out of the four think that it's okay. I think they just think that you're not that bothered and they're getting away with it.
2: Yeah, I think that's the problem. The problem is that the letter writer is implying that their neighbours are the problem, when in fact they're the ones who created this culture. They're the ones who are accepting the terms, which seem to be that our neighbours will ignore us when they owe us money and assume that our memories are so short that it'll take 3 days to a month that we forget. And they've wiped the slate clean and then they can come and ask again for a freebie or whatever. That's the culture that they're... If they're not creating it, they're definitely condoning it. And that's totally within their gift to stop... Not a gift. Don't make any more gifts.
1: Gifts, yeah.
2: It's
1: within
2: your responsibility to stop it. And it's like, what made me like annoyed about this letter is that they're describing things being awkward because neighbor A or neighbor B won't pay them what they're owed. And then they're willing to put themselves through the kind of cringe of working for free. Because what do they think is going to happen if they do, as your advice, and I agree with that, is say, look, I can't do it. Like, what do they think is going to happen? Do the people need the work or not done? Is there a value on the work that they need doing? Or is there some kind of like, sure, your man across the road will do it. He's just a builder. She's just a beauty. You know,
1: that's exactly part of the
0: problem. I imagine there's more of this happening to her than to him. I mean, the neighbours aren't getting extensions built every 2 weeks, but if she works in beauty, people might want their, whatever that means, but let's say, for instance, she's a hairdresser, That could be a weekly service people might require.

0: quite often.
1: And there's a possibility, perhaps, that she's doing this from home as well, which makes it seem less formal.
2: Yeah.
1: But it is her business. It's how she's making her living. Like, you know what I mean? So, again, even if that is the case, I really don't think, women in particular, like, we all know, even those of us who don't use beauty salons clearly very often, but we all know how much it costs to get your hair done or your nails done or your eyebrows done or whatever it is you want to have done. So why
0: the real issue here isn't about what people believe and what people don't believe. It's about a culture that has been created and how difficult it is to try to change the way things are done when they're already set up in another way. Like, they've basically set up a system whereby the neighbours can kind of tap into these freebies. And if it is just, you know, getting, you know, their hair cut or their nails done or whatever, and that might feel to the person getting it done as a kind of a...
1: Yeah.
0: Because it takes half an hour or whatever it is, that's not that important. But for somebody else, that's their actual work. That's what they do. They just bunch of those jobs together, and that's how they, you know, make their weekly amount of money. So from my point of view, I comes back to the same point, that if they're not getting paid for what this person is getting done, then it goes way to the bottom of their to-do list. And so therefore, if they want to do it.
1: Yeah. Fine.
0: If you want to do it for free and that's what you're accepting to do, I don't think you can change your neighbour's perspective by giving them some.
2: Could it be what you said at the start, Barbara, that I bet their house is fabulous? They've got the nicest house on this cul-de-sac.
1: And she's got a fat face.
2: She looks amazing. They've got a massive extension. Yeah. Oh, that's great. And then there's a general perception among the others that, sure, they can afford it. Yeah. Almost like they owe it to them. I think, of course, they don't.
1: Yeah, no, I think there might be a possibility of that. Yeah, definitely. But as you say, they don't. But the thing is, like, I do think it's both of them, because they did say that, where is it? Karen, that they said they have us... They have us carry out building work or beauty treatments on them on a regular basis. And building work can be something's broken, something fell off, something fell down, you know, needs to be fixed rather than a big project. But all those little things add up, you know?
2: Yeah.
1: And so you got to stop doing it. You just got to stop being available.
0: Or find a way to flag a change of scenario. Like, in the construction thing, you could say, look, things are more expensive than they were before.
1: They've lived there for 25 years, though.
0: Yeah.
1: Like, they've let this go on forever. They're also coming up to retirement age, so don't worry about it. Just tell them, you know, you'll get to it.
0: We don't do that anymore,
1: We're reducing our hours, or we're not doing that anymore, or whatever, But just stop. You don't need to have a big... Because you shouldn't fall out with your neighbour, so you don't need to have a big confrontation about it. I think, you know, that ship has sailed, getting the money back that you have, like...
2: Yeah.
1: I think so. I think let that go, but from here on in, just don't do any more. And you don't have to say, I'm not doing it because you don't pay me. You can say, look, I'm really, really busy at the moment. I won't be able to get to, you know, but I could recommend somebody else if you're really stuck. That's the way to go at it. I wouldn't do any more. But
0: I'd like to know whether or not the neighbours do any kind of quid pro quo freebies, whether they get like...
2: Would you recommend somebody else to them and they go, that fecker never paid me. Why did
0: yeah, that would
1: you see,
0: with
1: somebody else will take them to court if they don't pay them, whereas the neighbour probably won't. So I think they're taking the you-know-what, like the neighbours are, for
2: absolutely
1: sure.
2: Absolutely.
1: And the fact
2: are.
1: That they then don't talk to them for a couple of days or a week or whatever, they go all icy, like they know what they're doing, which means they're not very nice people.
2: No, they're not. No.
1: You know.
2: Yeah.
1: So move. Yeah. I'd move, actually.
2: Yeah,
1: move.
2: Well, somebody had suggested move to Alaska. That's, okay, that's extreme. David in Galway says, if you expect payment, don't get it, chalk it up politely and decline any further business.
1: Yes.
2: A very smiley, proactive encounter is needed. Listen, we won't be doing any more work for you, as we don't want to blur the lines of good, friendly, neighbourly relations. If you could fix up what you owe us by the end of the month, that would be great. Thanks
1: a
2: million.
1: Oh, that'd be lovely. Could you imagine the fireworks that would follow that? Yeah, no. Yeah. They know, the neighbours know full well what they've done.
2: Yeah.
1: And if they haven't paid yet, they're not paying. Yeah. So I'd say, look, forget it, but don't do any more.
2: Or maybe the neighbours pay tax legitimately and the builder and hairdresser don't, with cash jobs.
1: Oh, God. You'd think self-employed people... Oh, my God. Right, okay. Don't get me started. Yes.
2: No, but... Fact that straight up there, house, and look for the money. Okay, great.
0: And I love the way that you think that just because somebody works in hairdressing, that they're going to have lovely hair themselves, or that somebody's a builder, their own house is going to be. That's not how that works. Most of the time, they're doing all the good, fine jobs for other people.
1: Yeah. What was this saying? I was trying to think of the saying there about the cobbler's children not having any shoes.
0: Well,
1: isn't that true?
0: That.
2: Yeah.
1: Yes.
2: They should create a schedule of all the payments they were due, the payments that were made on, what dates, etc., and outstanding owed. Next time they're asked for work, they need to say that they can't until the arrears are paid, and then they can just leave it up to the neighbours whether they pay or not.
1: Exactly. Yeah, that's going to go down a bomb, literally. Yeah. Yeah.
0: But I would also say that, look, if you have a conversation in advance where you say, this is the work I'm going to do for you, neighbour or not, and this is how much it's going to cost, and then you do the work and they don't pay you, that isn't the same as having a kind of a grey area about whether or not you should be doing favours for people. Yeah. So I wouldn't let that one slide. I would be pursuing that, like, you know, firmly but politely, going... You know,
1: I think because it's two out of four neighbours who are doing this, I would just put a line underneath it and say, look, because part of it is their own stupidity for having let it go for so long. So I would put a line underneath it and say, that ship sailed. We're probably never going to get that money back, but we're not doing it anymore.
0: And build a wall between your house and there's a really high wall. And just keep building a wall so they're boxed in.
2: Somebody else says, I'm self-employed. I'd hound them until they paid me. Yeah. I'd let people know publicly if they didn't.
1: Yeah, but they're your neighbours. And that's the reason why he doesn't want to confront, she doesn't want to confront them. And I understand that.
2: Yeah.
1: So, I mean, you know, my thing is they are partly responsible for this mess themselves, for letting it go for so long.
2: Yeah, somebody else says it's called the curse of the cul-de-sac.
1: The curse of the cul-de-sac.
2: Stay away from sacks. I don't know what
0: it
2: that
0: means. That I think
2: somebody sent that in, and it was really, they thought it was really funny. Hilarious when they were texting it in, but it's somewhat lost in translation.
1: Yes, a little bit.
2: Anyway, in order to spice up our sex life, my husband of 25 years and I decided to share our fantasies with each other a few weeks ago. He confessed to me that he's always dreamed of having sex in the shower ever since he watched some early 90s steamy thriller as a young lad. I was happy to comply because I'm an adventurous sort, but boy do I regret it now. It was dreadfully cramped. My hair got tangled in the shower head. He slipped on an errant bar of soap, and I generally found it the least stimulating environment I've ever experienced intimacy in. Unlike the Hollywood films, I found the sluicing of the water worked aggressively against any natural lubrication and made the entire endeavour rather uncomfortable. The trouble is this, he loved it. Now he keeps suggesting we do it again. I love that he's enthusiastic about our love life, but I'm terrified of spraining something. Mm. How do I get him to retain his newfound enthusiasm while gently encouraging him away from the bathroom area?
0: We've had a similar problem to this before, and I don't know whether it's a combination of our bad advice or whether the husband's persistence that this person...
1: Do you think it's the same couple?
0: Well, it's a very similar problem. It's a very similar problem. But that notwithstanding, I'm going to sort of... The advice would be the same, dear, which is that if I would always say the first point is never do anything that you don't want to do. It doesn't matter how enthusiastic or into it somebody else is. Your sexual partner wants to do something. If you don't want to do it, you shouldn't be doing it. The other part of it is it's about how you find a way to put the dampeners on somebody's...
1: Very good, Doug. Just stuck it in there.
0: Somebody's suggestions.
2: Boom, boom again to you, Barbara.
0: Oh, here now. look, the reality of it is that there's a couple of ways to get the topic moved on. One is to redirect the activity away from the chosen location into a more comfortable or a more practical location. Because he's totally right. It's totally uncomfortable. As most of these kind of fantasies that people have, the idea never matches the reality, and you've done it once now. So what I would suggest that you do is that you acknowledge that it's kind of hot that your husband has this fantasy, and it's also fun that you've done it and you tried it out, but now it's reached its...
1: Zenith.
0: Yes.
2: Yeah.
0: It's
1: climax.
0: Ending. Yeah,
1: boom,
0: it's
1: boom,
0: climax.
1: Yeah.
0: And that maybe you can find something else that's, you know... That can be turned on and off, like a shower head.
1: I see this as a health and safety issue. Nothing to do with kinky sex.
2: Okay.
1: It's a health and safety issue. Yeah. I mean, unless the woman in this case is very tall and can remain standing on her own two feet.
2: I know. It's the mechanics of it that's difficult to figure out as well.
1: Then I could. This is a very dangerous proposition for somebody who's clearly probably in their 50s. Unless they have a very, very large shower with a lot of non-slip mat thingers on the floor.
2: Or they wear rubber soled shoes or something while they're doing
1: it. Like the ones who are going swimming, which would be really... Or unless they have a disabled shower where there's grab rails and stuff.
2: Or a seat in the shower.
1: That would help. Yeah.
0: There are occupational therapists right now listening going, yes.
2: So in case you're wondering, folks, that's what those seats are actually for.
1: Yeah, exactly.
0: For grounding relationships.
1: But like, you know, as you get older, bathrooms can be dangerous places because they're slippy and slidey. Mm. And unless you're living in a very big house or have a very big like wet room, as I say, with grab rails, this is a ridiculous idea. Hmm. And you know, your man should be told it's a ridiculous idea. On literally nothing to do with kink, nothing to do with being turned on or having a very exciting sex life, purely on the basis of health and safety. You will fall, you will break something, and then that'll put a halt on things for quite a while anyway. Mm. So you need to tell him all
0: and
1: that.
0: Water and water isn't sexy. You know,
1: it's not.
2: She's right, it does dry up.
1: I would just tell him no. On the basis of health and safety, that you're not willing to risk, you know, breaking your leg or your armor or anything else, and that should be the end of it. Or if that doesn't work, then fall over and break something, and that'll put an end to it.
2: Yeah.
1: Anyway, but
0: aside, you know, apart from like faking your own death or whatever, you know, there is the other way around. It would be to actually just offer to do the deed somewhere else. That would be more comfortable.
1: Where else would be?
0: Just like hello, come into the bedroom, Brian.
1: Yeah, exactly.
0: Here we go.
1: He doesn't want the bedroom. So where else could be?
2: If she rents out a series of steamy 90s films that he may have or may not have watched as a young fella,
1: get some inspiration.
2: That has some other location. That might be better for him.
0: I think she might be opening a hell kind of worm there. I don't think it there. Yeah. They're not
1: real.
0: There was
1: a very sexy scene once. What was the one where your woman killed the rabbit? Fatal Attraction.
2: Fatal Attraction.
1: In the kitchen.
2: There you go.
1: In the kitchen.
2: Yeah.
1: That would be better. It'd be water around. Yeah. But now you're
0: upsetting all the occupational therapists there again. They're going to be... You've gone against them now. That's not safe.
1: It'd be better in the kitchen because it wouldn't be as...
0: On a gas
1: slidey.
0: Hob.
1: No, not on the gas. On the sink, I said. There'd still be a bit of water. You could splash around.
2: No, but if it was like a stainless steel sink, that would be uncomfortable.
1: A granite one.
2: Or you could... If it was a Belfast sink, it'd just fall into it.
1: Yeah, exactly.
2: That's health and safety now.
0: You've broken the cooker. You've broken the cooker.
1: And then all they need is a neighbour who's in construction who can come in and fix it.
2: That's what your man is doing to all the other houses, I bet you. That's why they're not paying him, but that's why they don't look at him for a few days afterwards. What's worrying is that they waited 25 years to have a shower together, says one texter.
1: They may have had a shower together. Having a shower together and having sex in the shower is two different things.
2: Now, someone says, we always have sex in our tiny shower. We call it the squash court. It's fabulous.
1: Okay.
0: As in, like, because you're squashed together.
2: A lot of people are recommending getting a new bathroom with a walk-in shower. If he buys one, there we go, same thing. Begin in the shower and lead him out to the bedroom by his you-know-what. His you-know-what should be very happy at that point and very happy to follow her, so he'll follow his you-know-what. What? That's totally confusing.
0: By the end, that sentence is finished.
2: Do it in the local gym, so they're insured. They could book a hotel with a massive shower in it.
1: But how do you know if you've got a massive share in a hotel room? Unless you
2: can ask them. Yeah.
1: Do you have them? Yeah. But you still need non-slip, like, floor bits.
0: You need a nursing home.
1: A nursing home would have exactly what they're looking for.
2: Where did you get her from, says the texter. Shower sex is fantastic. She's clearly gone past the stage in life where she enjoys pleasurable things.
1: That's ridiculous. Don't be ridiculous. Don't be ridiculous.
2: Actually, she didn't tell us what she asked for, so that would have been
3: interesting.
1: Yeah, well, yeah.
3: They don't
1: want to
3: do what you want
1: to
3: do.
1: I'd like to know.
2: That couple can go to an accessible hotel room with enlarged showers, probably will have handles and all.
1: That's true, yeah, because I remember when we used to bring my mother away, we used to, yeah, you can book a room with disabled
2: I didn't know where that story was going.
1: We didn't arrange, right?
3: We'll be back to collect you tomorrow.
1: Here you are, man.
3: Don't do anything I want to do, Mom.
1: Gino's at the door here to look after you.
2: So it's just a hard no to the man.
1: It's a hard no.
2: It was you know what.
0: Barbara's very hard no in that she was like, you know, for health and safety reasons. Well, I'm saying that, you know, a little bit, the art of redirection. I said direction, redirection into a different location is probably what I would suggest.
1: I'm just wondering where the different location is that's sexy other than the bedroom.
0: You can make anywhere sexy.
1: Take him out in the car, maybe.
0: With a bit of imagination.
1: Like that?
2: The car. I suppose there's various rooms. The kitchen, maybe, if there's a suitable place.
0: Did you just say in the car?
1: Yeah. Sex in the car. No.
0: And you think that's less of a health and safety problem than like doing
1: it? Because you're lying down. You might put your back out a bit, but
2: if
1: you probably won't break a leg.
0: You'd have to have like an automatic
1: seat.
0: Car.
1: And a big car. Well, it depends on what size you are. If there might be small people,
0: a car
1: we need a big
0: like
1: car.
0: Like a minivan.
1: Oh, a camper van. Sure, all the old people have camper vans now.
2: Yeah, they've been married for 25 years. They're not 90.
1: They're in their 50s, though.
2: They're in their 50s.
1: Oh, yeah.
2: Okay, well, best of luck in that. Sorry, we couldn't come up with a more...
1: Yeah, do you think we sorted that out?
2: I don't think so.
0: I'm confused and excited, to be honest.
2: I've been with my boyfriend for 8 years. We're both in our late 20s. When we met, we were both into raves and festivals, taking drugs and drinking. I still like to go out occasionally and drink, but the heavy party days have fallen to the wayside for me. On the other hand, my boyfriend often drinks heavily and takes cocaine, and I'm struggling to deal with this sort of behaviour now that we've moved in together. Obviously, I sort of feel like a hypocrite if I say anything to him, because this used to be my lifestyle too. But we're older now, and I feel like I've outgrown it. It's gotten to the point where he can't go out on a Friday night without getting a bag. And then he's dying for the weekend or has chronic anxiety all week until Friday rolls around. He does the same thing. I adore this man and we've spent so much of our lives together. But now I wonder, are we going in different directions? How do I broach this topic with him?
1: Many of our problems end with how do I broach this topic? Hands up, I am no expert on coke, but it sounds to me that he's not really enjoying this lifestyle either. Do you know what I mean? And that's the bottom line here. Like, she feels she's outgrown it and she's moved on and she's not into that kind of hectic partying, but he still is. But at the same time, she's saying that he can't go on a Friday night without getting a bag. And then he's wasted all weekend. And then he spends all the midweek being chronically stressed and anxious. And he can't wait for Friday to roll around again. Like, that's not a life. Like, that's not...
0: That doesn't sound
1: like that he's having a good time. Mm-hmm. So, I mean, if she does adore him and they've spent so much of their lives together... How come they can't sit down and she can't have a very straight up, honest, frank discussion with them? He can't be any fun to live with if what she's describing is how he's operating. So I don't understand if they're in a relationship that seems to be as long and as good as they have it. Why can't she sit him down and say, listen, Frank, do you know, like... This isn't living. Like, this is not good. You're going to have to try and she could help him maybe to cut back or do something different or not be in places where the temptation to get his coke is there. But clearly, like, it's not suiting him no more than it's not suiting her. Do you know what I mean? Mm. And it just sounds to me like they haven't had, or she hasn't sat him down and had, and you know yourself, if you're in the middle of something like that, you can't see the wood for the trees. Take somebody else to say, look, you're a pain in the neck all week. You're chronically stressed and you're anxious and, you know, you're uptight. And then Friday you're wasted. And then you've lost Saturday and Sunday. And then we're back on the roundabout again. And it's like, it's not working for her. And I think if he loves her, he'll have to, he should be open to doing something about it. You probably have more experience in these matters than I would.
0: Like getting a bag every week.
1: Yeah.
0: No, Barbara, please don't throw me under the bus. The actual expression. No, but look, I do understand how people can get into a cycle cycle of a certain kind of socialization. It doesn't have to be about drugs, you know. Yeah. It can be drink, it can be even just the kind of the FOMO, the addiction to actually wanting to be out when other people are out, because you think that's where the crack is to be had, both literally and metaphorically. And I think from that point of view, I think a lot of younger people were kind of socialized into going out, and then the transition from being somebody who's going out to being somebody who stays in a couple of weekends is both a sign of maturing, but it's also a sign of somebody who's just had enough.
1: Yeah.
0: So some people have enough earlier and kind of cool their jets and kind of mature and get ready for the next phase of their lives, and other people are so in the hamster wheel of the cycle, for reasons that the letter writer describes, of, you know, they get through the week and then the weekend's here, and the weekend here is here, I might as well do what I always do, and then suddenly the weekend is over, and then I just have to get through this week at work, and then I can, you know, and that person isn't engaging with their life. They're not thinking about their life in that way. And sometimes what happens then is that, particularly with couples who are moving at different rates, one person no longer becomes compatible with the other. And I don't know whether or not this couple has longevity, and I know that sounds like I'm being kind of harsh, and I'm not being judgmental. What I mean is that if that person chooses, the guy here chooses to stay in that kind of life and stay in doing that thing, or let me phrase it another way, decides to not engage with making a decision and just stays on that hamster wheel of doing the same thing over and over again.
2: Is that what she's scared of?
0: Yeah, that sounds like the hard thing to do. But it's actually the easiest thing to do is just stay in your routine, because it's the thing he knows.
1: Yeah.
0: It avoids everything. It avoids having to make hard decisions. It's, you know, and whether that's addiction or whether that's, you know, all manner of other stuff, or whether it's just being actually a sheep because it's what all your mates are doing.
1: Yeah.
0: It's actually much harder to do what she's doing, which is to realize, actually, you know what? This is not for me. That's the big, you know, that's somebody with their big pants on going, you know, I don't want to do this anymore.
1: And she's now saying, this isn't for me either.
0: And often it's the women in the relationships that kind of, you know, that kind of cop onto that bit.
1: Yeah.
0: They're in their 20s. He still has time to sort things, you know, out.
1: Yeah.
0: But I do think that a little mirror up to his face is a helpful thing.
1: I think so, yeah.
0: Will it turn out that he's going to go, oh, you know, you're absolutely right, and now I'm going to become a stockbroker?
1: Or really just say,
0: you know, maybe he is a stockbroker. He sounds like a stockbroker to me. But the reality of it is that, you know, this is a compatibility issue, and this is a red flag, and this is somebody going, well, he's choosing the bag of coke over you. If you have expressed the fact that he is.
1: Yeah.
0: If you haven't said it to him, and you haven't shown him that mirror, then you haven't given him a choice to make.
1: Yeah.
0: And he's just choosing the easy option.
1: No, I totally agree. Yeah. I think it's very important that she does, as you say, hold that mirror up so he can see.
0: And it isn't hypocritical for her to do that, by the way.
1: No, it's not.
0: I think that she's at a new stage of her life.
1: Yeah.
0: That's the normal thing to do.
1: Exactly.
0: You know?
2: Well, she's probably worried that he might go, no, I'm going to continue on with this, and then
1: he makes that choice of that over her,
2: and then that's that relationship.
0: Maybe that she realizes this, and people hate that. People hate to see the fact that their own growth or their own, you know, maturing or whatever it is means that
1: somebody's,
0: they have to leave something behind.
1: Yeah.
0: But sometimes
1: it's better
0: that
1: she knows that now rather than wakes up in another 5 or 10 years' time and goes, oh God, I wish I'd done this in my late 20s when I thought of it first.
2: Yeah. So she could say to him, listen, rather than your usual going out getting coked out of your mind, why don't you stay at home and we'll have sex in the shower?
1: In the shower.
2: Yeah.
1: That's very good.
2: That might do it. Yeah. Lead him by his you-know-what.
1: And you bring the coke in the shower.
2: Yeah, that might. Oh, God.
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2: How time flies. It is the 30th anniversary of the release of the film Michael Collins. Mick Jordan, no relation to Neil, is a writer with Ireland's Own and was an extra in the film back in the day. Mick, good afternoon to you.
5: Good afternoon, Sean.
2: This wasn't the first time this story was put on film, am I correct in saying that?
5: Correct.
2: Or at least a version of it was
5: The very first one was in 1936, and it was a Hollywood film called Beloved Enemy. Now, it wasn't about Michael Collins, but it was clearly inspired by it. And there was a character called Dennis Reardon, who is very obviously modelled on Collins. Like, he goes everywhere on a bike.
2: Yeah.
5: And, I mean, his treaty negotiations, and then he's assassinated because he's seen as a traitor because he falls in love with a British lady.
2: Yeah.
5: So that's like just to compromise on it. But then when they released that, that was how it ended, like they followed history. But the preview audiences didn't like the fact that he died at the end, so they reshot it, and he survived the shooting.
2: Yes.
5: And okay, carried on.
2: They had to change history because test audiences didn't like that.
5: Well, they had the advantage of the fictional character.
2: Well, so indeed, yeah. Indeed. But various other people tried to get it to screen as well.
5: Well, there was Michael Cimino, who made The Deer Hunter, was trying in the 80s, and he was using a script by Owen Harris.
2: Mm.
5: Which was called Blessed Souls. And then that fell through because of budget concerns. And then Kevin Costner took it over. And he was interested and he was doing it in the 90s. Now, Robert Redford and Richard Harris had also had an interest in it in the past. But all of these fell through because of the budget. Because for something like this, it needed an epic budget and studios didn't feel there was enough justification to spend a lot of money on what was seen as just a small Irish story.
2: Yeah, okay. And then Neil Jordan, well, it wasn't like Neil Jordan came along and said, I want to make this. Neil Jordan had the hits he needed under his belt to give him the money.
5: You see, he had first been approached about it by David Putnam, who's a big producer in the 80s, and David Putnam had asked him to write a script for Mike Collins in the 80s. But again, the same problem, there just wasn't the money. And then in 94, Entry of the Vampire was a huge hit for Neil Jordan.
2: Mm.
5: And as a result, Warner Brothers turned around and said, well, what would you like to do next? And he said, well, you actually own my script. They had the script for Michael Collins in their vaults. So he was able to get $25 million from them to make it, which was, because that was the thing that was holding back all the time for a film like this, particularly a historical period film, you need a lot of money.
2: Yeah, because for historic films, you have to build sets, and especially for Michael Collins, it would be crowd scenes.
5: Well, that was a big thing, the crowd scenes, because, I mean, this is before CGI.
2: Yeah.
5: And so if you needed crowd scenes, you needed crowds to actually be there.
2: Yeah.
5: And I mean, that's how they got around it. That's how I ended up in it. Because basically, they put out a call all around the country, posters everywhere saying, Michael Collins, the film needs you, asking for people to volunteer to be extras on set and just turn up on the locations.
2: Yeah.
5: And it worked really well because everyone in the country got into it.
2: Yeah.
5: Like, it was almost like a patriotic duty to go along and be a lot of crack.
2: Yeah.
5: Like we were just doing it for the fun of it.
2: Yeah.
5: Because I remember when I did, I was in the Bloody Sunday recreation, which was done in Carlisle Grounds in Bray. And it was a special dart laid on from Connolly to Bray. And everyone piled onto the dart, all dressed up in 1920s clothes.
2: They didn't provide the clothes, you had to provide your own.
5: Well, I mean, you had to provide something that would look reasonably like 1920s.
2: Okay.
5: So jeans or hoodies or anything like that. So everyone on the train was there for the same reason. So it was that atmosphere, and then we all just piled in. And we were there in the grounds for the entire day, I think. It's like it's 30 years ago now, I remember, but it was the entire day filming, and like the scene is only about 30 seconds.
2: Yeah.
5: In the thing itself.
2: And the Bloody Sunday scene, there would have been, were there any actors there at all, or was it just the extras?
5: No, it was just the extras. Like, that's what I felt to miss there, because a lot of the other scenes, Liam Neeson would have been there as Michael Collins, and Alan Rickman was there as De Valera. And because they had built sets in Grange Gorman. Grange Gorman was a derelict site, effectively, at the time. Mm. So they built what was effectively O'Connell Street, like the GPO and all that, and they used that for a lot of the scenes of Dublin 1920s. And one of the scenes there was Alan Rickman as Eamon de Valera giving a speech to a crowd of 5,000 extras.
2: Mm.
5: And he didn't know until the night before that they were just volunteer extras.
2: Yes.
5: So he found, and this was his first scene.
2: I know, it was his first scene.
5: That was his first scene.
2: Pressure.
5: So,
2: yeah, serious pressure. Now, and Liam Neeson had heard about this project years before, as I understand.
5: Yeah, because Liam Neeson was in Excalibur, John Borman's film, in 1979, and Neil Jordan was working on that as making a documentary, the making of Excalibur. Mm. And so they met there, became friends. And at the time, or shortly afterwards, when Jordan was writing the script, he approached Liam Neeson because he just had in mind that Liam Neeson would be the perfect man to play Collins. And he never changed his mind in 1995, even though by 1995, Liam Neeson was 44 and Collins was dead at 32.
2: Yeah.
5: So, but he's still, I think, like looking back, he's just perfect in the role.
2: Yeah.
5: He really embodies it.
2: Now, and Julia Roberts' involvement, even with the budget that he was given, they couldn't possibly have afforded Julia Roberts.
5: I don't know what she was paid, but she was told, like, it's just in the production diaries. Jordan writes that he hears she's interested because she loved Ireland, still does. Like, she's a big obsession with Ireland, and she was very keen to play Kitty Kiernan, and she let it be known to him. And he replied back, "Well, we don't have the money," and she understands. Yeah. That's all it says. So I'd say she went on scale rights or something.
2: Okay,
5: like that.
2: Right. Okay.
5: But it was just, she did it for the love of the film. Or yeah. The love of the part.
2: And that day being an extra, was it tiring or do you get, because I imagine there's a lot of standing around and they're changing film or they're waiting for the light to change or whatever.
5: Well, it was standing, like where I was for my role, I basically just went right up the front in the hope that I would actually appear in the film.
2: Yeah.
5: And so I was there at the front of the stand and you are standing around for a long time because they're resetting everything. And when they had the match played and we're supposed to cheer for the two match players, and then they told us that at some point in the match the black and tans will arrive.
2: Hmm.
5: But they didn't tell us how. So what happened was suddenly there's a massive explosion and the gates blow open and a tank comes in. And so everyone gasped.
2: Yes,
5: so there wasn't acting.
2: What they wanted. Yeah.
5: It was just
2: brilliant.
5: This natural reaction. But then the tank broke down. And then just at the gate. And they had to reset everything again.
2: Yeah.
5: And I remember someone was beside me and I remember him saying, God, if only this had happened 75 years ago.
2: Oh, yes.
5: And it was funny. I remember thinking it's funny, but geez, it really brought home what had happened.
2: Yeah.
5: Like, it really set home. This was like a massacre where 14 people were killed.
2: Yeah.
5: Two of them kids.
2: Yeah.
5: So, but for the scene itself then, like when they got going, it was the whole day we were there filming it. And so they did it over and over again. But I was fascinated by it because I was big film buff anyway. And I was just leaning on the wall watching what was going on. It never occurred to me that everyone behind me was running around screaming because they were being shot at. This is the performance you're supposed
2: to do. Which
5: is
2: supposed to do, yeah.
5: And so I've watched it several times, that scene, and I've never seen myself, and I'd say that's why.
2: I'm guessing you're good for that reason. He looks a bit casual about being shot by this.
5: He looks fascinated about what's going on, which is what it was.
2: So, but they wanted people, obviously, to act and pretend to be terrified. I mean,
5: they were given clear directions. Like, they would say what happened, like, when you hear the bangs, like run around. Well, obviously, run around and scream and try and fall over each other or whatever. And they did. I know from looking at the film now myself, like I was watching it again a couple of times for this article, and it's really effective. Like it's shocking to see the panic that goes on. And these are just ordinary people off the streets running around recreating the scene. So it worked very well.
2: When it was released, how did it do in the States?
5: It did okay. I think overall it made 33 million, which is modest enough. Like but it was never expected to be huge.
2: This was
5: a passion project for Neil Jordan's. And I know he wrote that one of the producers, or one of the top guys in Warner Brothers, who was Irish-American, said, I know there's a lot of Irish people he says, there's a lot of Irish-Americans out there, but they don't all go to the movies, and it's not necessarily going to be a hit here. So they expected it to make about what it did.
2: Yeah.
5: But it was massive here. Like, I mean, it was number one in here and in the UK on the opening week.
2: Yeah.
5: So it was a big hit. And it was well received too.
2: Yeah. Well, now, correct me if I'm wrong, were some people at least a bit snippy about the depiction of Dev in the film?
5: Well, there was a lot of controversy that they said it was Michael Collins as the great white hero and Evan De Valera as the utter villain.
2: Hmm.
5: And it's not really like that. It's much more nuanced than that because Alan Rickman is great in it. Like he's playing a part. It's not just a stereotype of the Dev we all know so well. We're just getting engrossed in this character in the film. And that's, I think, for all of them. So I wouldn't say, again, I was coming from a biased point of view. I'm interested in this period of history. So I knew that Dev's own reaction when Collins died was he was devastated, apparently. Like, he had reported, it's on record, that he said it was a tragedy to happen. So I was looking at with that bias myself. So I don't think it comes out in the film. A lot of people said that it implies that Dev was responsible for it. And no, it has this fictional scene that they meet the night before, but that doesn't imply anything to me.
2: Somebody else who obviously wasn't the Carlisle Grahams as well says, we didn't get sandwiches. Not like the paid extras behind the goal.
5: Oh, I didn't know that. We got a bag of crisps and a bottle of water.
2: There you go. I'm sure that was dinner in
5: that
2: those days. Mick, thanks a million for coming in and telling us about
5: much,
2: that.
5: Sean.
2: That was Mick Jordan there, writer for Ireland Zone.
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6: Coming up this weekend on The Pat Kenny Show. President Zelensky under fire from without and within. Where now for Ukraine? A taste of 1980s Harlem from Pulitzer Prize winner Colson Whitehead. The Leaving Cert is done, so what's next? We look at all the options. 10 steps to prevent World War III, according to a former UK defence minister. And why, oh why, are cigarettes cool again? Plus, Luke O'Neill, Geraldine Herbert, Gareth Mullins and Paul Harrington, as well as all the breaking news.
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7: With the striking design of the new Kia Sportage Black Edition, where presence and personality meets practicality. Kia, movement that inspires.
8: Now, in some breaking news, it has emerged that the Gardaí are seeking the extradition of the prime suspect in the Jamie Carney murder case. Ahmed Al-Sakar returned home to Jordan immediately following the death of Miss Carney in the early part of July of this year and was detained by Jordanian authorities. But it now appears Gardaí are seeking to bring Mr. Al-Sakar back to Ireland, despite us not having an extradition treaty here with Jordan. And joining me now to discuss this development is Sinead Kelleher, news reporter from the Kerryman newspaper. Sinead, you're very welcome to the programme. Firstly, if you would, remind us of the case of what happened to Jamie Carney.
9: I suppose Jamie Carney, a New York native, was found in her home in Killarney on July 7th. She was fatally assaulted in this home where she had been living for some time in Killarney. And I suppose an investigation was promptly launched into what happened to her, and it was believed that she was killed in her own home. So over the past 7 weeks since this terrible tragedy occurred, Kerry Gardaí have been making significant progress in the case, as they would in any case. They've been gathering evidence around it, like CCTV, forensics and witnesses, and they have obviously identified a person of interest in this case during their investigations. I suppose this hard work now has been, you know, their evidence file has now been put forward to the DPP as a standard in all these cases. Now, it's not a full file yet, we understand, but it is a summary file detailing what evidence they've gathered. And on foot of this, they've recommended a charge be brought against someone in this case. And this charge, this decision by the Gardaí, or this appeal by the Gardaí, is understood to be supported by the DPP, who ultimately make this decision. So I suppose there's been great progress in here. They have gathered all their evidence and now they have recommended a charge.
8: Okay.
9: But in order to have this charge, I suppose they need an extradition warrant to bring any charge. And this is where this has been now sought.
8: So
9: I mean, this is obviously very...
8: Yeah, they're seeking the extradition of Ahmed Al-Sakar from Jordan. Now, we don't have an extradition treaty with Jordan, but nonetheless, it looks like this potentially may go ahead.
9: Yes, and that's my understanding. That basically, the understanding is that they will make the request for one. Obviously, this is very difficult, given there isn't one in place. And Gardaí do acknowledge it has been very difficult to get this extradition warrant. But nonetheless, they've taken the first steps in doing so, and the relevant departments will be contacted about this, and it is, you know, an application will be made. Whether this is granted or not is really, I suppose, up to the Jordanian authorities. But I mean, it is progress in the case. I mean, this is a crime committed in Ireland. And they've gathered their evidence, and now I suppose the next step is to continue with this and hopefully to bring charges. So to do so, they've sought their site.
8: And just lastly,
9: an extradition warrant.
8: Sinead, do we have any kind of a timeline, or that is unknown?
9: Oh, at this point, it's unknown. It's very early days because, you know, the case is still being gathered.
8: Sure.
9: A full file still isn't with the DPP. But I mean, this is the first steps, I suppose, to start seeking this extradition warrant. It would take quite a long time, I imagine, because there isn't one in place. And, you know, it's not being done very often. But there has been instances of this being done before, obviously. So I suppose it's just that the relevant departments, which would be the Department of Justice, would be heavily involved in this, will now, I suppose, look at the application and go from there.
8: Sinead Kelleher, reporter from the Kerryman, thank you for joining us.
10: Now, a recent online consultation from South Dublin County Council for a plan to set up a number of large digital advertisements along roadsides has received over 100 objections. Councillors, residents and interest groups among those who are objecting. But why are they unhappy with the proposal? Joining us to discuss this is Sarah Barnes, a Fine Gael councillor and deputy mayor of South Dublin County Council. We're also going to be joined in a moment by Conor Faulkner, independent motoring expert with CarZone. Sarah, what's your take on these digital advertisements? Are you in favour or again?
11: Thank you, Shane. So for me, I know, of course, firstly, advertising, we all know it's very important and it gets messages out and so on. But in general, I was a bit sceptical and a bit hesitant when we were firstly given some briefings in the chamber, in the council chamber, in relation to this. However, when the public consultation went up on the, or the submissions were requested on the portal, and then we got to see the sites that were being proposed by South Dublin County Council across the whole county, the great variety of sites, but each of them draws up different problems and implications. So whether it's on the edge of the motorway or in this more the villages like Templeogue or Raffarnham or near myself in Knockline, it throws up a whole load of different issues. And for uppermost would be driver safety and safety of other people on the roads if drivers are getting distracted by backlit.
12: So are you wary? Are you wary of these?
11: Yes, I am.
12: What do you want to see happen? Is there something that could assuage your concerns, or do you just think it's a bad idea, full stop?
11: Look, you know, it's obviously things move forward. You know, advertising is with us and will stay with us, and it's very important. So I think, you know, realistically, the a tender went out and it has been awarded for 15 years. South Dublin County Council have done that. So I think the best thing is that obviously they're going to take on board or look at the contributions that people have made, the public submissions. But also I think it should be, rather than across the county, it's obvious now that the sites each throw up different dilemmas, and therefore, I think an assessment by them when it's been done should be done on a site-by-site basis, an assessment, not a blanket, you know, we're going to fix this or we'll amend that. Okay. I think that's the only solution.
12: Is that likely to happen? Is that a possibility?
11: I would imagine so. I would absolutely hope so, but I think so because the NTA have given in a submission. The Road Safety Authority have a very detailed submission. And TII, Transport Infrastructure Ireland, and they're very serious people to listen to, Ishka Aaron and so on. So I think absolutely.
12: And is the Road Safety Authority concerned or opposed to this idea?
11: They have raised concerns in respect of just driver behaviour, you know, with regard to being distracted. You see, the conflict is, of course, that for the advertisements to be as effective as possible, obviously they're going to want to be sighted in, yes, in high volume areas. But so they tend to be obviously near junctions, pedestrian areas, you know, high traffic areas. And then conversely, the Road Safety Authority have pointed out those are the very areas that you need, you know, we all know drivers have to be extra careful, you know, slowing down for a pedestrian, sure, crossing lights and so on. So there's an inherent risk or a conflict there between the two. And I you know, and obviously it'll have to be looked at and resolved. Yeah.
12: Okay. Sarah Barnes, Fine Gael Councillor, Deputy Mayor of South Dublin County Council, thank you indeed for talking to us. Conor Faulkner, what's your take on this?
13: Well, to be honest, it's an old conversation and a new one, Shane. What's new about it is that it's digital advertising. But we've been having the conversation about driver distraction for many years. In fact, what is it, 30-odd years ago, we had what was then a very famous, notorious campaign with supermodel Ava Herzegova and Wonderbra ads.
12: Hello, boys.
13: Hello, boys. And, you know, something of an urban legend, but, you know, it got credit in inverted commas for crashes and collisions. And look, to some degree, yeah, needless distraction in the roadside is not, all things being equal, going to be good for a driver. But, you know, we live in a world full of that. I mean, drive through Tokyo when, you know, the entire skyline is illuminated with stuff that moves. And to some degree, drivers have to acclimatize to that and get used to that and concentrate on the road. So I think the road safety concerns about it, to some degree valid, but, you know, nowhere near as important as the distraction caused by mobile phones, for example, Shane. That's an order of magnitude more serious of a problem. Fair. But yeah, maybe roadside ads could make it worse. I have a feeling, though, that, you know, a lot of the people who've got visceral concerns just about the proliferation of this are probably including road safety in, you know, their list of concerns. Myself, I'm not wholly convinced that it would be a road safety problem, which is not to say it would be a great thing, but as I say, the road safety concern, depending on the content displayed on them, but that's just as true for a static billboard, really.
12: Okay. Sarah thinks, you heard Councillor Sarah Barnes there. She thinks they should be looked at on a case-by-case basis. Do you concur?
13: Yeah, maybe so, or certainly the council would have to take great care and bear all of these things in mind when they're allowing one or permitting a location. I mean, the Road Safety Authority did submit in detail, but I suppose, you know, the summary of their recommendations is, you know, please keep an eye on this from a research point of view, please track any road safety impact, please implement with care, and please share any lessons you learn. Mm. And I think that's, you know, yeah, entirely sensible.
12: Yeah,
13: I think that's entirely sensible. So, but, you know, again, I'm just to declare mild conflict, Shane. I'm a resident of the area myself. I'm in Knocklyon. And I just have a feeling that a lot of people who've got objections across the piece to billboards of this kind are kind of including road safety in their, you know, in their bullet points.
12: As a convenient.
13: Which is not to. Yeah, it's not to trivialise it, but as okay. I say, if you stack it against the problem caused by mobile phones, that's completely different and much more serious.
12: Or somebody else texting in, fancy digital car displays are a bigger issue in terms of distraction than roadside
13: stuff. Very much so.
12: Yeah,
13: okay. I agree completely on that, yeah.
12: Okay, all right. Listen, thanks as ever for talking to us, Conor Faulkner, independent motoring expert with CarZone. And before that, Councillor Sarah Barnes. Let us know what you think. 087 1400 106.
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8: Price of green fees for Ireland's top golf courses has soared in the past 4 years, with some courses doubling their prices since 2022. With another rise expected post Ryder Cup next year, a question remains, is the perception of golf being an elitist sport accurate? Shane Coleman, do you play golf?
12: I don't. Look, I think it depends where you go. I think some of the courses, particularly the more famous courses that American tourists are coming to, are really expensive. I have heard anecdotal stories. I don't know how
8: you're talking about the Adairs, the Port Barnock.
12: Yeah,
8: well,
12: I don't even want to name courses.
8: No. But we have some prestigious links.
12: There's so many of them. But I have heard stories. And I'm not saying these courses do, but I have heard stories about some courses feeling they need to put up their green fees, because unless the green fees are at a certain level, 500 quid or something, American tourists won't appreciate how good the course is.
8: All very well and good for American tourists, but what about for Irish native players? For more on this, we are joined by Chief Operating Officer at Golf Ireland, Tracy Bunyan. Good evening to you, Tracy. The accusation of elitism has been hurled at golf before, but this notion of green fees being hiked in the wake of the Ryder Cup, what's that all about?
14: Good evening, Ciara, and thanks for having me on. Ciara, look, I guess golf has always carried a perception in the past that it was elite and is elite. But as a sporting organisation, what we're definitely seeing is more people playing and more people joining clubs. We have definitely seen a kind of a COVID bounce, and coming out of COVID that was sustained and continues to grow year on year. Yes, I suppose green fees, you know, that are reaching as high as €500, that is a lot for a round of golf, but we've got to put that in perspective. It is aimed at a premium market, at a handful of internationally renowned courses, and is not really representative of golf across the island of Ireland.
8: And would you say that the situation is, yes, there are very expensive green fees, Tracy, in some places, but equally it isn't that expensive to get a round of golf in other places, and so there's a spectrum of golf courses in Ireland, from I suppose expensive ones that maybe are quite exclusive to ones that regular Joes would use.
14: That's exactly the case, Ciara. Data that we have, and we've recently completed a national club survey, which our clubs are welcome to participate in. The average 18-hole green fee from that was €60 at the weekend and €52 on weekdays. There definitely is good value and more affordability and affordable options to be found at courses away from the internationally renowned clubs as well. These clubs are examples at the top of the market, and as I say, they're not the average cost of golf across the island of Ireland. So yes, there definitely is a spectrum there.
8: Okay, and before I bring in Larry Donnelly, which I'm about to do, Tracy, just maybe lastly, in terms of club memberships, I mean, there was always this idea that you had to put down the equivalent of a mortgage payment to join a club, and that you would also maybe have to go on waiting lists, and you were screened, and that contributed to the idea that golf is very elitist. Is that still the case?
14: Kira, from what we're seeing, I guess club membership since 2020 is up 34%. Our junior membership alone across the country in 2025 went up by 25%. Adult participation has risen from just under 8% in 2014 up to 10% in 2023. Golf is becoming an awful lot more accessible. I suppose, again, having an organisation like ourselves as a national governing body, where a big strategic aim of ours is to make the sport more accessible and take it into the community and to work with our clubs as well in channeling and having pathways for people to join and accessible pathways. That has become a huge focus for Golf Ireland since we've come into being in 2021. We've also had huge investment, you know, from government down here. And recently in the last week, Minister Patrick O'Donovan and Charlie McConnellogh launched the Golf Legacy Infrastructure Investment Programme. So there's a €6 million pot there for clubs and local authorities to apply for to build infrastructure. So putting greens, chipping greens, practice areas, short courses. Again, it's opening up the whole a facility and an infrastructure environment to get more people in and get more people playing the sport.
8: Yeah, and in fairness, Ireland is known for its golf. Look, thank you for that. That's Tracy Bunyan there, the Chief Operating Officer at Golf Ireland. And we're also joined, as I said, by Larry Donnelly, Law Lecturer from the University of Galway and columnist with the Journal. Larry, we usually have you on for your legal expertise or your insights into American politics, but you are an avid golfer as well.
15: Yeah, I'm getting to talk about my real passion this afternoon. I should say I'm a member in Wicklow Golf Club, and it's obviously full of hot-shoulder listeners because I immediately had a text from the chairman of the club, Pat Stapleton, saying he was looking forward to this item and wanted to say that Shane and Carol would be welcome to be our guests anytime at Wicklow Golf Club.
8: Oh, God. I don't know about me, Larry. I've got two left feet when it comes to things like that, but thank him very much. But this notion that golf is elitist, now in fairness, Tracy was saying no, that golf memberships are growing around the country, more and more people are playing golf. But it does seem to persist, the idea that golf is a bit snobby or that some golf clubs wouldn't welcome ordinary, you know, ordinary Joes, as I was describing them there earlier, into their kind of lofty halls. Have you found that in your experience?
15: No, I haven't. And of course, that myth is out there. And there is some truth to it, because there are clubs that are quite elitist, but they are the few. They are not the many. If you look at the majority of golf clubs around this country, you'll find that they're quite affordable. And indeed, the very high rates that you referred to, those are down to a really, to me, bizarre phenomenon where Americans won't play courses unless the greens fees are extortionately high. They don't deem them to be good enough. But if you are, as Tracy mentioned, a member of Golf Ireland, if you look around, you can find very affordable greens fees on very good courses. And for me, I'm past it. I wish I was a better golfer, but I'm past it. My real focus is on my son, who's 13, who's been playing since he was 4 years old, is a very good little golfer. And he plays so much that literally, if you worked it out, he's paying less than a euro per round because he's out there so often. And if you look at a good thing to get kids into, so they're not hanging around, they're not doing this, he's at the golf course, he's there all day, he's having a great time.
8: Yeah.
15: I couldn't say more.
8: And we are producing some, like Dylan Holmes, some really good young golfers. Like there are people coming up through the ranks, and obviously we've produced some fine professional golfers. So you would refute this entirely. Is it that in America, and I'm asking and I know nothing about this, but that America golf is a little bit elitist, so if people don't come here and see pricey courses, they think it must be somehow inferior?
15: Again, in America, you would have a very similar range. I mean, if I think about the course that I grew up playing when I was a kid, it certainly wasn't highbrow, that's for sure. If you looked at the membership, it was very much a blue-collar golf course. And indeed, that experience is still borne out for me today when I look at the cross-section of people who are members at my own golf club. They come from all walks of life, men and women, young and old, boys and girls. It's a wonderful sport. It's great to get into. And of course, when you look at the headlines, it'll say, you know, 800 euro to play around, which is ridiculous. And of course, there is a small market for that, and it can be lucrative. But by and large, golf really is not an elitist sport. In my experience, both in the United States and here in Ireland, has borne that out.
8: Yeah. Look, thank you for joining us, Larry, and thank you for the invitation. I I think if you saw me with the club, you might rescind it. But thank you very much. That is Larry Donnelly there, law lecturer from the University of Galway, columnist with the Journal. Lots of people texting, Shane, about golf as well. Someone says, regarding your golfing item, as someone who took up golf in my early 50s, I joined County Cavan Golf Club with their back to or new to golf membership. It was €275 for year one and €375 for years two. Excellent value at a local club, very welcoming members, and that's nice to hear, isn't
10: it? Yeah, that is good value. What's that works at about, what, £6 a week or a week or something? Yeah, so yeah, it's
8: not
10: pretty
8: much
10: good.
8: Anyway.
10: No, hi, Seve Ballesteros had to sneak onto his local course as a teenager at night so he could play, as it was completely unaffordable. Can you imagine the talent out there just like Seve, says Shane.
8: And Bernie says golf isn't elitist, but some golf clubs are. My two grandsons play in Cork, and I've also played for years and years, and most people who play are far from elitist. So I quite like what we're getting back from the golfing community, but let us know if your experience is any way different or what you think about it. 087 1400 106 is the WhatsApp.
10: Now, interesting stats out today from the CSO revealing the number of people working from home fell by just over 2% in the second quarter of this year compared to the same period last year. The number of people that have never worked from home is up, though, by almost 44,000. Peter Cosgrove, Managing Director of Careers Portal, are you surprised by these figures?
16: Not usually, Shane. I think firstly, we have to realise that employers are getting a little smarter about when people are and aren't working from home. So they would have always had rules in place, but maybe they're just enforcing them a little bit better to make sure people are. There were stories recently about asking somebody to come in one day and realising he wasn't even on the continent of the country. So employers are a little concerned because that actually causes other risk issues. So I think there is that. But hopefully, the bit I'd be more hopeful is that some employees are realising while I don't want to be in the office 5 days a week, all day, every day, actually there is a huge amount of benefit for me coming in terms of both my skills and actually probably, you know, in terms of kind of relationship building and so forth.
10: I mean, I'm just thinking,

0: first job will say most of the things they learned was not the job itself, was not actually what they were doing on a day-to-day basis. It was actually how to conduct themselves in a meeting, how to make themselves listen to other conversations, but make sure other people aren't knowing that they're listening and learning from them some of the time. But all of those kind of key skills are absolutely critical. And I kind of always say to anyone, probably especially under a certain age, that look, time is on your side. You should definitely be in the office, because you won't know what you will learn when you're in there. But if you're not in the office, you can guarantee that the only things you're going to learn are the things that you're doing yourself. Because things like Teams meetings and video calls, they're very transactional. So you don't kind of have and kind of go off onto other kind of topics. You really just discuss the topic at hand.
1: Do you think, I think I've heard you say this before, you've drawn an analogy saying if you're able to work from home all the time, then you're much more likely to be replaced by AI. Explain to us what you mean by that.
0: Yeah, well, I think, look, if you think about the scale, so to give you a quick example, there's a comedian, I heard you talking about comedians earlier, you know, he tells the story that if you want the seat beside you in the bus to remain vacant, as people walk down the aisle, pat the seat beside you and smile at everybody as they walk by and nobody will sit down. Now, if you actually fed that into technology, they would say that makes no sense. That shows you're being very polite, very friendly, eye contact. But all of us have this feeling, yeah, there's something off there. What's going on, right? But the point is, we can't really explain it, but that's the beauty of humanity and human skills. There's a lot going on in our head and our brain and relationships. A million things are happening in seconds, and we're dealing with all those things. If you're taking that out of the equation and everything you do is transactional over email or over text or you know, over kind of computers, you're missing out on that skill. And actually, what does AI do really well? It does productivity do really well. It does task management really well. So what we don't want to do is say, I'm really good because I don't have to speak to anyone. I can do my job 5 days a week. And guess what? Sometimes that's great. But you need to realize some of the skills we have are really, really important, but they don't work if you don't continue to build them.
1: Is the tide going out a little bit on working from home, do you think?
0: No, I think long term it'll come back, Shane. I think we're kind of, what people don't realize, the whole remote work revolution is going to take about 25 years. It'll take the whole generation of people like myself who never worked from home to stop saying things like in my day type thing, because we'll need a generation who have always lived through the hybrid work. So it'll take a while longer because we don't actually have brilliant technology yet. Just having video calls is not enough. You know, we will get to a better way of actually working with people from home. But also we need to realize is we're not actually doing it very well. So people kind of run team meetings the exact same way if you're online than if you're offline in a room together, and they're just very, very different. So we're going to have to get a lot better at it. But at the same time, what employers are getting a lot better at doing is saying that, look, in our organization, we expect you to come in more. And if you don't like it, you don't have to work for us. And employees are allowed also to say, I don't like it and I can go somewhere else. So I think up to now, employees have been getting a bit horrified when employers are telling them to come in. But like, remember, you don't have to stay with that employer. But some employers really believe in that benefit of connection and kind of those transferable skills. And a lot of them might be borne out, but it very much depends on the type of work they do and the type of kind of careers people want.
1: It does. And here's a text just come in. What's the point going in the office just to have meetings over team, even if some of the participants are in the same office? Tech work is almost always done over tech apps for communication. Is that true?
0: A lot of tech workers do, but I would say, and here's the thing, even tech workers I've spoken to said, you know what, I used to be a brilliant coder. Guess what? AI can do a lot of coding I can't do. Some of the key skills I need to have now is to explain what the coding does for the project and how that will affect the customer or benefit the customer. So that again comes back to the fact that even if you're brilliant at the technology side, you're going to have to convince somebody that something is good. We all have seen great technology, but we don't get it unless somebody explains it to us. So it is important. But guess what? There are times if you're a coder, absolutely, you should be locked into a room and just let work by yourself and not interrupted every hour by someone asking you what you're doing. The flip side, though, is not everybody is in that situation. And as I always say to people, if you want people to come into the office who are younger, older people also have to come in so they have somebody to talk to when they come in. Because as we said at the beginning, Shane, there's no point saying come in because I want to learn from other people if nobody else is in the office as well. So this becomes a bigger thing, a kind of a culture for organizations to think about.
1: Okay. Peter Cosgrove, Managing Director of Careers Portal. Thank you indeed for talking to The Hard Shoulder.
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3: Okay, one last time. These are small, but the ones out there are far away.
4: Small, far away.

0: away. Could there be a more famous line from Father Ted? And we're discussing this today because Ireland has always had a reputation for being a nation that loves a laugh, from things like Father Ted and Derry Girls to the stand-up comedians filling venues across the country. But when it comes to Irish comedy, are we actually doing enough to support and promote the talent that we have? Joining me now to discuss this is Peter Flanagan, Irish comedian and writer. Good evening to you, Peter. I read what you were saying about, I suppose, the neglect of comedy as a nation here, and it did hit home. I think you are probably right. We used to be a little bit different about it, I think.
1: Yeah, I think RT in particular, at least when I was growing up, Monday night was comedy night on RT2. It shows like The Panel, which gave the first television breaks to people like, you know, Delamere and Andrew Maxwell. It was kind of the training ground for Dara O'Brien before he went over to take over the helm at Mock the Week. I think it was something we used to be really good at. And in recent years, it's been really sad to see what's going on, actually.
0: And RTE, who would have been largely behind that as the national broadcaster, I think would cite difficulties in terms of budgetary situations, producing comedy and delivering comedy. Do you buy that?
1: No, not at all. I mean, you know, there's been plenty of money for other projects. There's been plenty of money for talent agents and, you know, everything in between, particularly when it comes to stand-up. Like, stand-up is not expensive to record and to televise. And I think when you think about a national broadcaster like RTE, like, what is the point of it if it's not to showcase Irish talent? And if it's not willing to do that, that talent inevitably will have to go over to England or further afield again to develop their skills.
0: In fairness, we have seen our talent go overseas. I'm just thinking of the likes of Father Ted. Obviously, it was made by Channel 4. I think RTE turned it down. But we see, you mentioned Dara O'Brien.
1: Sorry to cut across, but that's a kind of an urban myth that RTE turned down Father Ted. When Graham Lennon and Arthur Matthews made the show, it didn't even occur to them to take the show to RTE. I mean, they'd left Ireland. It would have never even occurred to them to take something like that to RTE. It would have been a waste of their time.
0: Okay. If it is an urban myth, I've always heard it sort of described. But I'm thinking of people like Joanne McNally, Chris O'Dowd, Sean Hughes. There's so many of our Irish comedians who are very successful in the UK who is it possible people just go, though, in order to get the bigger market? Like Deirdre O'Kane, I know she does work in the UK, but she predominantly works here, I think, in Ireland. Is it possible that just some people have the drive or the interest or the grow to go to the UK because you can be a bigger fish in a bigger pond?
1: I think that's fair. Obviously, it's a much bigger market. You know what I mean? Ireland, we don't like to think of ourselves that way, but it's ultimately a small country, and the UK is a much bigger market. And there will be, there will be more opportunities for people in the UK by and large. But that's not always the case. And it's also no excuse that RTE can't build a competency within its own commissioning departments to cultivate not just comedians, but I think what's lacking is comedy producers and also a willingness of executives themselves to back comedians. I mean, it should be pretty easy. As you said at the start of the show, you mentioned all the famous comedy talent that we've produced over the years. Like, the problem isn't the talent. Ireland is, it's got a surplus of funny people.
0: I maybe it's because I have an Irish sense of humour, but I do actually believe when you're out and about with your pals or you're in the pub or whatever, Irish people are very funny.
1: Yeah, we are. And it's something that's socially acceptable, and it's actually a social good in Ireland to be able to tell a story, to be a bit of fun, to be a bit of crack. That isn't necessarily always appreciated when you go abroad. Like, if I was a Swiss comedian trying to get the Swiss comedy scene going, I mean, that's a bigger challenge, right? They may not just have the funny people to start a comedy department in Switzerland. Whereas in Ireland, we have a surplus of talent. So the problem isn't talent. This should be really easy to showcase Irish comedy. There's just a lack of a willingness within the bureaucracy of the Irish state, I think.
0: Here's a text that is very thought-provoking. I'd love to know what you think. It's from KP in Waterford. It says, original shows like The Savage Eye, Don't Feed the Gondolas, Night Owl, Soupy Norman, Après Match, etc., etc., are excellent and thought-provoking. They're sadly missed. I suspect the demand, though, isn't there from the younger generation as they get the content that they want from YouTube and TikTok, etc. The sad thing is there's often no substance to modern content, unlike the aforementioned programmes where they were a product of creative minds. I'm not sure I agree with the thing about there's no substance to comedians on things like TikTok or Instagram and stuff, because I've seen them and some of them are very funny. But it is true that, and I don't mean to be kicking it, but terrestrial television is dying a death. Sure. Is that part of why it's not happening on television anymore?
1: I mean, at the broader point, it's true that, you know, classic TV stations are under ferocious pressure. I still think, especially now in the era of AI slop, I think we're all a bit sick of scrolling on our phones. And I do think we're in the future, people are going to want curated content. I know me and my girlfriend sit down in the evening, we're watching Netflix, we're watching Apple TV, we're not scrolling on our phones. We spend enough time during the day scrolling on our phones. I still think there's a demand for curated content. And I also think there's a demand for, you know, high production values. I mean, some of my favorite comedians are producing great stuff on Instagram and TikTok, but if you can get a TV production behind you, you can do more and it is going to look better. So I don't think we should just shrug and say, oh, well, the era of the television sitcom is over, or the era of the television sketch show is over. I think that's daft.
0: Yeah, and I'm not really advocating that is the case, but there is also an argument that because the national broadcaster is publicly funded from the Exchequer by way of bailouts, but also from TV licenses, etc., that this is what their remit should be, that, and dare I say it, that things like 2FM, commercial music radio stations, are well catered for in the public sector. In the commercial sector, you know, there's really good commercial music stations. The national broadcaster doesn't really have to fill any gap there at all, even though they do. Would they be better off diverting funds from something like that into something like this?
1: Can you repeat the question?
0: Sorry. All I was saying is that there's an argument that because the national broadcaster is publicly funded, that this should be their remit, and that they do things like, and I was saying this is a personal opinion, that 2FM, which there is no gap in the market for commercial radio stations that play music. The commercial sector does it extremely well.
1: Right.
0: But that funding for something like that could be diverted into something like this. Do you know what I'm saying?
1: I think so, yeah. I think my view on it is that, you know, for something like RTE, ultimately, you know, it needs to pay for itself. But ultimately, it's not for profit. I mean, what's the point of having a national broadcaster if it's not going to showcase Irish voices and make shows and projects that wouldn't otherwise be picked up by a commercial enterprise, if you know what I mean? Like, just to give the example of the BBC, have an annual BBC Comedy Awards, okay? So every year, if you're young, or any age really, if you're an aspiring stand-up comedian, you have this BBC Comedy Award, you submit a clip, and you enter a competition that culminates in a television final, a televised final, okay? It costs very little, but they do it not because it's some great ratings smash. They do it to support up-and-coming stand-up comedians. And they also do it to train comedy producers within the BBC, okay? If you go on a traineeship with the BBC, they have producers who specialize in comedy. They have producers who spend their whole career working in comedy, and they build relationships with the comedians through these new act competitions and build a competency in comedy. RTE, sporadically over the years, have done an RTE New Comedy Award. I believe Neil Delamere won it in 2001. I'm sure you've heard of him. That was his big break, and he was shortly on the panel after that. In 2014, randomly, they brought it back, and it discovered talents like Alison Spittle and Kevin McGarren. And weirdly, they just haven't done it since. They just, on a whim, they had an RTE New Comedy Awards in 2014, showcased a whole host of Irish talent, and they just haven't bothered to do it again.
0: All right. Look, it's a really interesting conversation. Thank you for kicking it off, Peter. That's Peter Flanagan there, Irish comedian and writer.
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3: Now, in the wake of the tragic crash on the M9 over the weekend, when a car driving down the wrong way smashed into another car, killing five and seriously injuring four other people, many different approaches have been discussed on how to solve the issue. One such proposed solution comes from Fianna Fáil MEP for Ireland South, Billy Kelleher, who's called for people who drive down the wrong way on the motorway deliberately to be charged with attempted murder. Billy Kelleher, why are you making this call?
4: Well, I'm making this call because, I mean, we're in a situation now where people feel that they can drive down a motorway on the wrong side against traffic. And, you know, it's becoming more prevalent. We saw the tragedy last weekend and a couple of weeks ago as well. There was another event on a motorway with people driving against traffic. I mean, the basic principle of a motorway is that we all assume all cars will be going in one direction. That is the luxury and the safety of a motorway. And we now have a situation where people, for whatever reason, evading detection or for TikTok and social media likes, whatever it is, but this is increasing in prevalence. We hear a lot of anecdotal evidence from across the country that this is more prevalent than the tragedies of the last couple of weeks, and we have to deal with it in a very firm way. And the reason I say that is, like, the idea that, you know, we deal with this as a traffic offence, penalty points, careless driving, reckless driving, it is much more than this. It is jeopardising people's lives. It is putting those people that are driving on a motorway's lives at risk. And from my perspective, it's time that we take very, very definitive action.
3: And I can understand where you're coming from, and I think a lot of people listening tonight will instinctively agree with you. But attempted murder implies an intention to kill. That will be almost impossible to prove in a court of law. I mean, this, it's a great soundbite, but legally, there's nothing to back this up, Billy.
4: Yeah, but Shane, I mean, what we need to do is have legislation so that we have a standalone criminal offence, a very serious criminal offence. Because, I mean, if we look at the, you know, the non-fatal offences against the Person Act of 1997, you could say reckless endangerment could be used. But what we need is a standalone criminal offence with high sanction in terms of custodial sentences for this type of activity. So the point I'm making is we need to move well beyond what we are doing at the moment in terms of
3: I agree. And the idea that, you know, if you deliberately drive down a motorway, you kind of get, you know, charged with dangerous driving or something. I think most people agree that is completely insufficient. But attempted murder, I think, I'm not sure legally how you would make that stick, even with legislation. Would it be constitutional, for example? I mean, it goes in the face
4: what we're trying to know is right legislation on the radio. What we need to do is to accept, first and foremost, that we need to upgrade this offence to a very serious level. There needs to be sanctions put in place. And I'm saying that we have to be looking at it through the lens of, you know, that type of area, be it a reckless endangerment, stroke, attempted murder. Somewhere around there, we have to land to insist that society is not going to accept the basic principle that when you get on a road, that you have an obligation to do things in a reasonable manner. And this idea that, you know, they can, for whatever purpose, drive up a motorway, endangering lives, potentially killing people, and that the sanctions are limited, say the very least. I mean, if somebody drove on a pedestrian street, they could be prosecuted for attempted murder.
3: Yeah,
4: they could be prosecuted for attempted murder. The idea that you are driving up a motorway
3: we're dancing on the head of a pin here, but I'm assuming it would be more likely attempted manslaughter, I'm assuming, rather than attempted murder.
4: Yeah, well, look, let the experts and the Attorney General and others draft the legislation, but it has to be pitched way beyond what we would call traffic offences. Okay. This is not a traffic offence. And that's the point I'm making, is we have to elevate it to what it is. And simply, you know, we have seen a lot of this in recent times where people are either evading the detection from an Garda Síochána or doing it for the glorification purpose on social media. For whatever reason, it makes no difference. They are intentionally driving down the wrong way against traffic and potentially risking lives.
3: Billy Kelleher, Fianna Fáil MEP for Ireland South, thank you indeed for talking to The Hard Shoulder. Also on the line is youth worker Eddie Darcy, who helped manage the joyriding epidemic in West Dublin in the 1980s and 1990s. Now, Eddie believes the law and order approach, while playing a role, isn't the solution, isn't the best way to fix the problem. Eddie, you say getting tougher after things have gone wrong is not a good enough strategy. Tell us more.
5: Shane, I'm not opposed to there being consequences for young people who break the law and young people who break the law and put other people at risk, which is obviously has been happening. But I just don't believe that tougher sentencing or tougher legislation on its own is going to solve the problem. I don't think young people go out. I don't think it is an effective deterrent. It's been tried in other countries. Hasn't worked. In England, they had the Scared Them Straight program, which they pumped millions into. Didn't work. Young people aren't going out with that thought in their mind that they're going to be caught and they might end up serving 5 or 6 years or even longer. It's just not where they're at. So we have to look at other strategies as well. You know. So I'm saying if we really want to try and change the views or attitudes of some of the young people involved in this activity, scaring them with long sentences is not going to be effective on its own.
3: Okay. You know? You have long experience in this area, including, as I said, in the 1980s when joyriding was a huge problem in West Dublin. Tell us about the strategy you and your co-workers were involved in, and how did it work?
5: Okay, what happened in the West Dublin, where I was based as a youth worker at the time, around 1990, 91, the joyriding had moved on to a new level. So in other words, there had been joyriding right around the city, in fact, you know. But in this particular area, the people involved robbing the cars and racing them and flying around them, it wasn't enough. So in order to move on to a higher level of risk, which was looking for and getting a chase from the Gardaí. And that then escalated into those whistling and supporting, you know, whistling on the cars and watching the cars in that particular area, attacking the Gardaí with stones and bottles. It then sort of escalated even further with the Gardaí cars being sort of sucked into housing estates where there'd be gangs of people waiting to attack them. Not only the Gardaí at the time, fire engines were attacked as well, you know. And I suppose there was beginning to be a higher level of antisocial behaviour directed at public buildings such as schools and the health centre at the time as well. So things very quickly developed into something that, you know, those in authority were very, very concerned about, really concerned about, you know, and they were worried about the same behaviour being, you know, happening in other estates in West Dublin. In fact, it was beginning to happen in other estates as well. So that was what happened at the time. So I suppose two things happened. One, there was an interdepartmental committee at a fairly high level, assistant secretary level, called to quickly look at the problem, why it was happening and what needed to be done to change the way things were happening. And secondly, the Gardaí themselves at the time weren't even prepared to wait for that report, which was issued in 1992, the Gardaí decided initiative had to be taken immediately because things were really getting out of control. They could really only patrol in the area with riot vans and in large numbers, and the area had virtually become, to some extent, an almost no-go area. Buses wouldn't come in, private motors wouldn't come in, and, you know, really people felt abandoned out there at the time. So the assistant commissioner at the time, with the support of the Minister for Justice, who was Ray Burke, I think, he took £50,000 from the Gardaí Uniform Fund and basically presented it to the youth service and said, you know some of these lads, can you stop this joyriding? And a similar amount was given to another project in in Tala. So I suppose the strategy at the time was, there was a number of layers to what happened then. And remember, the people supporting you were people at a very high level in the government departments. So the strategy started with the target group, which was those involved at the joyriding at the very high level.
3: The hardcore group.
5: So that was about engaging with them. And the youth service, we already knew those lads, you know, we already had some relationship with them. So that was one level. The next level was targeting those who were involved in whistling on.
3: Eddie, could I interrupt for a second? Sorry, because sure. It's really interesting. And I know there was also an approach for community cohesion, and there was a capital projects, community college and so on, youth service.
5: So I suppose at the time, one of the concerns was, you know, the area felt abandoned. It had a terrible name. You know, in other words, the Sunday World labelled the local Garda station Fort Apache taxi. And, you know, there were photographs in all the media regularly about incidents in the area. So part of the initiative was trying to rebuild confidence in the Gardaí, rebuild the relationship with the Gardaí, and try and do something about what people felt about the area.
3: And it was successful.
5: It was successful. Now, listen, there were a lot of layers went in, and you know, there was radical change to how the area was even politically. So the houses, which were Dublin Corporation houses, were actually in a county council area, were handed over to county council because people had felt that, first of all, they'd no political say because the houses were owned by the corporation. The area was a county council. It was in the county council. It was in the council area. They felt the council didn't bother looking after the area because they weren't their houses, you know. So there was a land swap done. Secondly, you know, Dublin Bus were convinced to go back in. The guards themselves set up and ran a big road race every year to try and get 2,000 or 3,000 people into the area to run around it on the basis to say, this is not a no-go area. This is a good community who look after people.
3: Okay.
5: But we also got...
3: We're just out of time. Can I just ask you very finally, just to play devil's advocate, I'm not in any way doubting, there will be people listening to the show who'll say, look, that's all very well, but music programs and road races and so on, you're not going to get through to these people who are recklessly driving down motorways the wrong way. What would you say to that?
5: Okay, I would just say, as a youth worker, and again, this has been proven with the likes of the RUA project run by Sulis Project in Dublin 8 and Dublin 12, it is possible to engage young people who are written off by the system as quite serious criminals. I believe that youth workers can do that. And I believe if we're given the time and if we have enough skilled youth workers, you can build a relationship with them and you can influence how they think and how they behave. So I actually think that is probably the most effective way of ensuring that this problem doesn't grow and get worse, you know. And I'm not saying that there shouldn't be consequences for young people involved. That's Department of Justice. That's the Gardaí. That's their job.
3: Okay.
5: My job as a youth worker is to try and change young people's attitudes and young people's behaviours.
3: Eddie Darcy, youth worker, thank you so much for talking to the Hard Shoulder today.
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3: Now, a heavy Russian missile and drone bombardment has killed at least 15 people in and around Kyiv in one of the most intense aerial attacks on Ukraine's capital since the start of the war. We're joined now by Emmanuel Shays, Ukraine-based journalist with France 24, who is in Kyiv. Emmanuel, just tell us exactly what happened last night.
6: Well, last night, shortly after midnight, we've heard the air raid alerts, and there were barely 1 or 2 minutes, perhaps, to take shelter. That means that millions of people had to, gather their maybe their ID documents, their pets, and just head out, to underground shelters, to parking lots, to metro stations. Also, and then there was a series of explosions, and it was quite a violent attack. All the walls in the buildings were shaking, and then in the morning, several fires had sparked throughout the city. You've mentioned that at least 16 people died in Kyiv as well as in the neighboring city of Brovary, that's just outside of Kyiv. And, as is always the case with such strikes, we've talked about it regularly, residential buildings have been damaged. There was also a school that had been damaged, a children's hospital. I was there and spent most of the day on site. And the scale of the devastation is just really harrowing to watch.
3: I'm sure, and I saw videos of the damage done, and harrowing is indeed the word. What has the reaction been? People must be quite shook by this in Kyiv.
6: Yes, they are shocked, and also what I found particularly striking today is that I was talking to people who have lost their house, most of their belongings, and they were telling me, well, you know what, we are happy that we have survived, we have nothing left, but also we are scared that we are still going to be hit again, because, you know, there's been a warning. We've been nearing the day of independence here in Ukraine on the 24th of August, and every year Russia really doubles down with such strikes around this date, and people are simply scared that they are going to be, targeted again, even if their flats is already damaged. Now you have, dozens of flats in, I think, around 30 buildings in the district where I was this afternoon in Solomianskyi that have been damaged. It's screens also that people will not know, you know, where to sleep in a few weeks, in a few months' time. Right now, it's really hot here in Kyiv, so maybe it's not so problematic not to have windows, but just imagine what it will mean when, you know, October will come, November will come, yeah. And if we have such a, you know, cold winter as we had just last year.
3: That would be unthinkable. President Zelensky urging a global response to the attack and making the point that as long as Ukraine does not have enough anti-ballistic defense, Russia will not consider peace seriously.
6: Absolutely. You know, seeing from Ukraine, from the Ukrainian perspective, there's not enough air defense, you know, means, air defense equipment. And you can feel it on the ground when you're under that barrage of missiles. It used to be, you know, they used to be intercepted well before they would reach Kyiv. Sometimes they would have a missile crossing, you know, air defense, but that wouldn't happen so regularly. But it's been a few weeks now that, you know, not one missile would be intercepted. Drones are regularly intercepted. That's not so much of a worry, although today they also killed two people in Holosivsky district of Kyiv in the late afternoon. But for missiles, it's much more complicated, and that is why Volodymyr Zelensky, as well as the Foreign Affairs Minister, Andriy Sybiha, have once again turned to Ukraine's allies and said, look, if you do have intercepting means, we do need them right now, because for the government, they say that it's quite clear that if Ukraine had such defense systems, well, more lives would be saved.
3: Okay. All right. Is there a fear, an anticipation of further attacks in the coming nights?
6: Definitely. You know, like I was saying before, the Independence Day, during Independence Day, Russia makes a point to try and, you know, show that it can strike Ukraine whenever it wants. And it still can, very much so. And it really profits from the fact that Ukraine doesn't have sufficient means, doesn't have Patriot missiles right now to intercept ballistic missiles, to intercept cruise missiles, to intercept hypersonic missiles. And indeed, when, you know, in the aftermath of such an attack, I can only just go on site and just, you know, see with my own eyes that indeed the victims of such strikes are civilians, because civilian buildings are being hit with those missiles.
3: Okay, well, look, mind yourself, and thank you indeed for talking to us. Emmanuel Shays, a Ukraine-based journalist with France 24. Thank you for talking to The Hard Shoulder.
0: Now, earlier on the show, we got a text in from somebody about a Boomtown Rats connection that they had from about 40 years ago. And they said it was Michael King was a guy who had given her a signed copy of a record at the time. And she said she often thought about looking him up on Facebook or on social and couldn't find him. Hello, this is a texter. My name is Michael King. I just got a call from a friend of mine listening to the show about the Boomtown Rats, and a girl texting to say I gave her a record and I'm just contacting the show. Thank you. So you never know, Shane. We're going to connect some people here on The Hard Shoulder this evening.
3: Yep, sounds good.
0: Because that's what we do. We're all about connection. The conversation that counts. Now moving on. A recent study from the Atlantic Technological University has found that Fungi the dolphin was a mix of two different species of dolphins. This find makes Fungi a rarity in the dolphin world, and this was found after a DNA sample from the dolphin was taken from a diver's wetsuit. And joining me now to tell us more is Simon Barrow, CEO of the Irish Whale and Dolphin Group and a lecturer at ATU. Simon, you're very welcome. I know very little about the genetics of dolphins, but Fungi is a mixed breed, a mixed race. What would even the term be?
7: Yeah, good evening, Kira. A genetic mix. So this was part of a bigger study we were doing on bottlenose dolphin genetics, trying to update a study which showed that there are three different populations, three genetically distinct populations of bottlenose dolphins in Ireland. We have the Shannon Estuary, which is a relatively small population, relatively confined to the Shannon Estuary. We have what we call a coastal population that roams all the way around the Irish coast, but very much within a couple of kilometres, say, from the coast. Then we have a much larger offshore population, and this number's in their thousands, and they live on the shelf edge, you know, 100 miles offshore. So we were keen on updating that study, and one of my colleagues, Sean O'Callaghan, a PhD student in ATU, was very keen on bringing these solitary dolphins into the study, including Fungi. So we got a sample of Nick, which was a solitary dolphin that came over from England, got hit by a boat, died in Cork Harbour. We got a skin sample from him. A colleague, Bogna Griffin, was doing eDNA, so she got samples of Nemo off Galway from taking water samples. We got samples of slough skin from Dusty in North Clare, Finn in Carlingford. But unfortunately, Fungi had moved on, probably gone, dead, we don't know, but he wasn't available for the study. And during a chance conversation between one of our members, Dennis O'Regan, and Bogner and Sean, he said, I have a wetsuit that I used to only used for swimming with Fungi, and maybe we can get a sample from that. So he swapped the wetsuit, and to our surprise, Bogner managed to extract a dolphin DNA from the wetsuit, which was from Fungi.
0: And do normally the different populations of dolphins interbreed? Is this an unusual thing?
7: Yeah, it is, because these three populations are quite genetically distinct. So even though, say, the Shannon Estuary dolphins would regularly meet the coastal dolphins, they don't breed, they don't mate. You know, genetically, they are very different. So one of our surprises was four of the five solitary dolphins that we sampled were all offshore populations. So their origins were offshore. They weren't Shannon, they weren't coastal. But Fungi being Fungi had to be different. And he was a mixture of offshore and Shannon Estuary. Okay. So he was an outlier of the solitary dolphins. And, I mean, it doesn't really explain why these offshore dolphins move inshore and become solitary
0: Simon, because we do see in animal populations animals cast out of the herd or the tribe or the group. We see that, and Fungi was a solitary dolphin. Do you think the fact that he was genetically mixed might have been the reason that he could he have been rejected by both his dolphin forebears? Can we infer anything from this knowledge?
7: In actual fact, the more surprising is that four of the five, or four and a half out of five solitary dolphins sampled, are all of an offshore origin. That was the biggest surprise. So Fungi being a mixture of the two, as I say, was a slight confusion in that nice, neat package. Why these dolphins move inshore? And when I say offshore, I'm talking about the shelf edge. We're talking about thousands of dolphins that range between, say, Scotland and the Azores. And they're bigger, they're ecologically quite different to our inshore dolphins. So why would a dolphin move from inshore, offshore waters inshore and start hanging around on a piece of coast, whether it's North Clare and Dusty's case or Dingle Harbour? Who knows? Why don't coastal dolphins mate with Shannon dolphins? Personally, I think it's to do with acoustics. I think they have a different language. I think they don't really understand each other. But there was always rumours that Fungi had followed a fishing boat from Carrigaholt to the Shannon Estuary and ended up in Dingle Harbour. Obviously, there's loads of stories with Fungi. But there's some truth to this, because genetically, he seemed to be a mix between the Shannon and the offshore. So there's always a truth in these stories that you hear. It's the first time.
0: So maybe he was in the estuary and then he had the instincts of an offshore dolphin to swim away.
7: Maybe. Look, that's what science is about. You learn once.
0: Does this give you more questions than answers, or the other way around?
7: Always, it always does. But you know what? It's amazing to think that, I mean, Ireland's got a particularly high number of these social dolphins compared to the rest of the world. And no one's done this before. No one's used eDNA to try and sample these non-invasive methods. So it really is an eye-opener and might shed a little bit of light on why these dolphins become solitary and hang out in an area and don't behave really like other dolphins. They don't mix, they don't communicate, they don't socialize. So it sheds a bit of light on maybe why Fungi and the other solitary dolphins have this weird, strange behavior.
0: Look, thank you, Simon. It's very interesting. That's Simon Berra, their CEO of the Irish Whale and Dolphin Group and lecturer in ATU.
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9: Good morning. You're listening to News Talk with me, Shane Beattie. It's Friday, the 21st of August. I hope you're well. Coming up.
10: Now, it's not the end of anything. It's the beginning of a new road for them.
9: Thousands of students await their Leaving Cert results and calls for Dáil to be brought back to discuss the fuel crisis. Plus, we've all the other news making the headlines and the latest in sport and entertainment. But first up this morning, it's results day for Leaving Cert students across the country. Thousands of students can log on to the State Examinations Commission website from 10 o'clock this morning to receive their results. Secondary schools across the country will also be opening their doors for pupils to get their grades in person. Michael Gillespie, TUI General Secretary, says it's the beginning of a new road for students.
11: Firstly, I'd like to congratulate the students themselves who are getting their results today. I hope they celebrate with their family and their friends in an appropriate manner. Now, it's not the end of anything. It's the beginning of a new road for them. And it's not all about the point system or anything like that. A lot of them will go into the apprenticeship system, which has now expanded hugely. PLC courses, further education. So there's huge opportunities.
9: It's emerged one of the teens killed in the crash on the M9 last weekend was in the care of Tuzla. It's confirmed two others of the five teenagers who died were known to the agency. The Child and Family Agency says its staff have been in contact with their families and it's also liaising with Gardaí. AIM2 leader Padraig Tobin claims the link with Tuzla shows the state is culpable too.
12: News has emerged that one of these children was in the care of Tuzla, and This is shocking. And I would say that many people were talking about parental responsibility in terms of that collision. But in reality, there's also now state responsibility in terms of that collision.
9: Meanwhile, Sinn Féin says it doesn't think new laws are needed to crack down on people driving the wrong way on motorways. TikTok has turned down an invitation to appear before the Oireachtas Media Committee to be questioned about the posting of videos of people driving illegally. Sinn Féin's Matt Carthy, who's the party's justice spokesperson, says TikTok and other social media apps should face questions.
13: I think it's clear that social media companies must be held accountable, and unfortunately we have seen how social media has been used as a vehicle to glorify illegal and sometimes very dangerous activities, including driving the wrong way on our major motorways. So the government, Commission na mBan, have to hold TikTok and other social media companies accountable, and those companies have to present before Oireachtas committees when invited to.
9: A man in his 30s has died following a collision involving a car and a motorbike in County Cork yesterday afternoon. A motorcyclist was pronounced dead at the scene. News Talk's Lindsay Dolan reports.
14: The man's body was removed to the mortuary at Cork University Hospital following the collision, where a post-mortem examination is due to take place. Road users who were travelling on the N71 between Glengariff and Kenmare at Caha Pass in County Cork yesterday afternoon between 2:15 and 2:45, and who may have camera footage, including dash cam, are being asked to make it available to investigating Gardaí. Anyone with information is asked to contact any Garda station or ring the Garda confidential line on 1-800-666-111.
9: Hauliers want the Dáil to be recalled to suspend fuel increases. It comes after the Enterprise Minister indicated an early recall of the Dáil to discuss fuel excise cuts is under review. The Irish Road Haulage Association says it would be political madness not to recall it, as the government faces pressure to extend the cuts into the winter. President of the Irish Road Haulage Association, Ger Hyland, says truck drivers just can't afford fuel price hikes.
15: Our industry at the present time is absolutely on our knees. We have members who have huge cash flow problems. They've had high fuel costs for a lot of this year. Their cash reserves are used up. Bearing in mind, fuel is now at 193, 194 at a lot of the filling stations.
9: 40 e-scooters, electric bikes and scramblers have been seized over 2 days in County Limerick. Gardaí made the find when they searched a number of properties on Tuesday and Wednesday. They used dynamometers to test e-scooters and see if they were compliant with legislation. The aim was to deter and disrupt their use in connection with criminal activity. Britain's Prince Harry's return to the UK will be overshadowed today when he could be ordered to pay millions of pounds towards the Daily Mail's publisher and their legal costs. The Duke of Sussex was among several high-profile figures who lost a privacy case against Associated Newspapers last month. The publisher says it spent £34.5 million defending itself. In a video published after the verdict, editor-in-chief Paul Dacre hit out at the claimants.
16: The truth is that this trumped-up action, which has cost well over £50 million and wasted a huge amount of valuable court time, should never have been brought to trial.
9: With just 126 days to go until the big day, Brown Thomas has opened its Christmas shop. Festive decorations are now available in its branches in Dublin, Cork and Limerick. The retailer is also recruiting for 350 seasonal roles across its stores, customer service teams and distribution centre. And in sport, in soccer, Shamrock Rovers conceded a late equaliser against the Finnish side Coops in the first leg of their Conference League playoff tie. At full time, it was 1-1 between the two sides. Stephen Bradley's side will travel to Finland next week, needing a win to keep their European hopes alive. Meanwhile, the Premier League is back. Champions Arsenal are at home against the newly promoted Coventry tonight, and Coventry will be making their Premier League return after 25 years, having last featured in the 2000-2001 season. Kickoff at the Emirates Stadium is at 8 p.m. And that's your news at 6:30. Now, in a few moments, we'll take a look at the morning papers. First, though, to tell you what is coming up on News Talk Breakfast with Anton Savage from 7 a.m. He'll have advice and reaction to the Leaving Cert results, which are out this morning. Also, why is Ireland so supportive of Palestine? And he'll hear why people in Wexford think they've seen a cat in the hat in their driveway. Interested to hear about that story. All that and more on the way on News Talk Breakfast from 7. Now let's take a look at this morning's newspaper headlines.
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9: For the fifth or sixth day in a row, the crash on the M9 dominating pretty much all of the front pages again today. The Irish Daily Mirror's take on it is all talk, no action. The news that TikTok is not appearing before the Oireachtas Committee. The Mirror says TikTok has delivered a slap in the face to the Irish public after snubbing TD questions over joyriding teens' videos being streamed on its platform. And those comments come from Labour's Alan Kelly, who hit out at TikTok after it declined a Dáil committee invite. TikTok is not disputing that reporting that they have declined it, although they do say that they would have met the TDs in private and to give a private briefing, but not to appear like everyone else does publicly in front of an Oireachtas committee. And the Mirror also reminding us that the first two funerals take place today of the five teenagers killed driving the wrong way on the M9 in Kildare. The Irish Sun says on Tusla, Tusla child deaths scandal, the cause of death of 16 children known to state agency Tusla over the past 2.5 years remains a mystery, a special investigation by the Irish Sun has found. Today, the Sun is launching the State of Neglect campaign, and they've a quote from child abuse survivor Manix Flynn, branding the situation a catastrophe, saying there's still an underclass of children whose lives do not matter. The Irish Daily Mail, crackdown on Lucky Dip Gang. Three members of the so-called Lucky Dip Gang that has been terrorising communities around the country were actually arrested in Dublin yesterday. The three are all aged under 16 and are understood to be related to some of the teenagers who died following that M9 crash. Back to the M9 crash, we're told that the Garda Public Order Unit will be part of a major security operation for the funerals of the five teenagers killed on the M9. A strong policing presence is expected at the funerals taking place in the coming days, the first of the funerals beginning today, amid concerns over stunt driving and potential public order incidents linked to the services. So they obviously reckon that there's going to be some sort of display with cars at these funerals, and that's why the Public Order Unit is being called in. The Irish Times goes with the Leaving Cert on the front page. H1's fall as Leaving Cert grade inflation cut again. Leaving Cert grade inflation is down by 1.8 percentage points compared with last year, as we continue to gradually unwind the COVID-era grade boosting. So that means that students getting their results this morning are competing for college places with some from last year who received more inflated grades, but only are applying this year to do college. And 20,500 of this year's CAO applicants actually did their Leaving Cert not this year, but in a previous year. And a significant number would have sat those in 2025. So you can read more about that in the Irish Times. Also, the Irish Examiner, a third of Leaving Cert exam grades adjusted. So that is the news that more than a third of this year's Leaving Cert grades have been bumped up as pandemic era post-marking adjustments are set to be phased out completely
17: from 2028. So lots about grade inflation in the papers today. I'm sure for the families involved, they just want to get the results. They're not that worried about grade inflation. Also on the front of the Irish Examiner, pressure mounting on the government to recall the Dáil next week to postpone planned hikes in excise. And then we had the Enterprise Minister, Peter Burke, saying bringing politicians back during the recess can't be ruled out. So Peter Burke seemed to be hinting at maybe the Dáil will be recalled next week to discuss fuel prices. And we have the hauliers there on the news saying the politicians have to come back next week to discuss the fuel crisis and excise duty and whether they're bringing that back or not. Political madness, if you don't recall the Dáil, is what the Irish Road Haulage Association is saying. I was looking on the way up this morning, diesel 197.8 at some petrol stations on my commute. Now, in September 1st, that's due to go up by 10 cent. Then it's due to go up in October by 8 cent, then November by 7 cent, and then December by another 7 cent. So add those all together, that's 32 cent of a hike because of excise duty, which means that the 197.8 per litre that I saw this morning then becomes 229 cent per litre. And if you remember, the fuel protests were around that figure, if not lower, maybe. Was it about 225 per litre? So certainly some people wouldn't be happy if petrol and diesel rises by 32 cent. Anything over €2 a litre, I think you may start to see some sort of protest. Harry and Meghan, never going to be far from the headlines these days. The I paper says that they're flying back to England without a deal for security. So obviously they will have planned their trip, or not their trip home, they're moving home. But they don't have taxpayer-funded security, apparently. So there are hurdles that lie ahead, says the I newspaper. It also says that the King was blindsided when he was told on Sunday that Harry and Meghan are returning to the UK. And royal sources say they will remain private citizens and not publicly funded representatives of the monarchy. So they might be a bit like your one Princess Anne's daughter, whose name is Zara. It might be like her. She's off riding horses the whole time, but then she'll appear at some royal events. And then the Times of London says the King, Britain's King obviously, not our King, the King, has made it clear that the Prince of Wales and its future of the royal family remain his priority. So basically the King is saying William is number one, Harry's number two, and that William is the priority after Harry announced his return to the UK. So that's just going to be front page news every single day for probably the next 6 months. Back home, we were talking about excise duty for fuel. There's also talk about excise duty for alcohol as well, because in the Irish Independent, they've got the calculator out looking at the cost of a bottle of wine. Some people may enjoy a bottle of wine over the weekend, but did you know that half of the cost of a bottle of wine is made up of excise duty and VAT? And Irish people are paying the second highest excise duty on their drink in Europe, according to a report by the drinks industry. So a pint of beer, for example, in a pub here has an excise of 55 cent. In Spain and Germany, it's just 5 cent. And the only country that charges more than Ireland is Finland, a famously expensive country. The research shows that Irish excise tax on beer, spirits and wine combined is the second highest in the EU and Britain, and excise on beer and spirits is the third highest. So you can read all about that in the Irish Independent. Even though, for example, a bottle of whiskey may be produced in Ireland, a 70cl bottle of whiskey, some of them sell for about 24, 25 euro, but on that 70cl bottle, just under 12 euro goes on tax. So as I say, read more about that in the Irish Independent. Couple of final stories for you. In Meath, the Mirror tells us a children's book has been returned to a library there 53 years after it was last taken out. Staff at Dunboyne Library stunned when a lady brought back the book last week after she discovered it in her house in Rathoath. The book is 19,394 days late. As isn't she very lucky that we've gotten rid of the fines for late books? They got rid of those because she would have had to pay an awful lot of money. And finally, from the Mirror, We have a select group of Irish families who are going to have their names immortalised on packets of Tato. We've 12 families, and we're going to see from today in the shops their names on the bags of Tato. So if you think of a packet of Tato where we have the blue writing Tato, instead it's going to say Byrne, Doyle, Kelly, McCarthy, Murphy, O'Brien, O'Connor, O'Neill, O'Reilly, O'Sullivan, Ryan and Walsh. So people will, I'm sure, be on the hunt. It is limited edition, but you can see that in shops from today. Now, still to come, how to stop food waste when going back to school.
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17: And you're listening to Breakfast Briefing here on News Talk with me, Shane Beattie. If you'd like to WhatsApp us, the number is 087 1400 106. It's just approaching 19 minutes past 6 for your Friday morning. It is the 21st of August, and unfortunately there's a real back-to-school vibe in the air, particularly with the Leaving Cert results out today and families preparing for the new school term. And Too Good To Go, the global social impact company that connects users with partners to rescue unsold food and stop it from going to waste, is launching a new guide today for back to school on how you can cut costs and reduce food waste. And Michaela O'Leary from Too Good To Go joins me now. Morning, Michaela.
22: Good morning, Shane. How are you doing?
17: I'm very well. I'm just wondering, can everyone not just do like me and eat ham and cheese sandwiches every single day of school, and then there's no food waste at all? Every day
22: Wouldn't
17: of my life.
22: Wouldn't that be a lovely world to live in?
17: It is an issue,
22: I'm sure,
17: though.
22: Many parents would love that.
17: It is an issue, though, because I know from parents I talk to who say that the kids love a particular food this week, right, or one week, and then the next week they've no interest in it at all, and suddenly you're left with all this extra, I don't know, punnets of grapes and things like that that they loved last week and don't like this week.
22: Well, look, that's exactly it. And I think we all know that that back to school moment is just an extra expensive couple of weeks or month. And we know from the EPA's research that food waste costs the average Irish household €700 a year, Shane, at the lower scale. So I think we're asking parents to be extra mindful about what they can do during these weeks and into the school year to reduce their food waste and reduce that cost for them a little bit.
17: Right. So that figure there on food waste, that would show then the average Irish household literally throwing €60 a month in the bin.
22: Yeah, you know, I've often thought if we could put a scales on your compost bin that shows you the euro value of what's going in the bin, you would think really seriously about it. Because I think we all feel a level of guilt, you know, when you take food out of the fridge or wherever it may be and it's gone off or it hasn't been consumed and you have to throw it in the compost bin. But I don't think people connect it to the real financial costs. Like €700 a year, I'm sure we'd all prefer to have that in our pockets.
17: Absolutely. And do you find this time of year particularly bad for food waste as people try and get into a new routine maybe and kids back at school?
22: Well, you said it perfectly there. Food waste always spikes when routines are changing. So, you know, during the summer months, if people are going on holidays, your daily working routine might not be the same. We always see kind of food waste spike, and back to school is kind of the same mindset. You know, you're shopping differently. You're trying to prepare lunches. You might be collecting kids at different times. There's hobbies starting. All of these kind of changes to routine can lead to higher food waste at the end of the day.
17: Yes, and you're launching into Good to Go this back to school guide this morning, which is all about reducing food waste. So let's go through some of your tips. The real one that stood out for me was the freezer can be your best friend here.
22: Yeah, it absolutely can. Now, I will caveat at that, you do have to have a freezer with enough space in it, which I know can be a challenge.
17: True, actually.
22: But honestly, freezing food is one of the most effective things that you can do. Whenever I buy meat, I would portion it up and freeze.

0: go whenever you need it.
1: Yeah, and bread is a big one, obviously, with kids and the sandwiches as well. Does the clock stop then when you put it in the freezer?
0: It does, exactly. So if you buy your bread and it's still fresh, you can, if it's a slice pan or whatever it may be, pop it into the freezer, store it, and then take it out and pop it into the toaster, let it defrost naturally, and then it's perfect. And I find bread is one of the easiest products to go stale. You know yourself, you buy a loaf of bread and then you come back 2 or 3 days later and it's hard as a rock. So that's one, even if you're buying a full loaf, to put half into the freezer straight away and know you can go back to it.
1: Now, another big tip, which sounds kind of obvious, but it can save you an awful lot of money, is being sort of smart with your food shopping list and actually spending some time to do a proper list.
0: Yeah, and look, I think whenever we talk about reducing food waste, the most important thing you can do is write a shopping list, check exactly what you need for the week, think about where you're going to be, are you eating at home that evening, do you need to bring lunch the next day, and checking your cupboards and your fridges. I mean, I've often come home and realized that I've bought something that I've already have, you know, which is just, it's creating excess in my kitchen. So being really strict on your shopping list and being really strict when you're in store. I know myself, I'm very guilty of just looking into the shop and saying, oh God, that looks nice, and popping it into my trolley. But being very diligent about what you're bringing into the house inevitably is going to reduce your food waste.
1: Someone who sits beside me here in work with her husband has a shared Google document where they write in what they need in the shop, which is far too organized for me, but it does sound like a great idea.
0: Excellently organized.
1: Isn't it? Yeah.
0: I'd imagine now, their food waste is in a good place.
1: You have a good point about fruit and veg, which you were mentioning there about the storage. So just to reinforce this point, particularly how you store your fruit and veg to make sure that they don't rot other items.
0: Well, that's exactly it. I think, you know, when you're thinking about food waste, you think first, how much food am I bringing into the house? And then you're thinking, how am I storing it? So apples, bananas, tomatoes, store them on their own to stop them over ripening other fruit. You'll often see it in your fruit and veg bowl. If you have lemons or limes as well, they tend to ripen faster and it can affect all the other fruit in your fruit bowl. So small things like this that I don't think a lot of people are aware of can actually make a really big difference. Or something that I really like to use is like the power of water to bring food back to life. Spinach, for example, particularly in the good weather, spinach can wilt so, so quickly. If you pop that into cold water for 10, 15 minutes, it rehydrates the fruit and brings it back to life, and it's perfect spinach.
1: Okay.
0: The same goes for carrots, salad leaves, celery, all of these items. So small little tips and tricks like that can actually go a really long way in extending the life of your food.
1: And the final tip, just briefly, check your fridge. I didn't realize some fridges aren't set to the correct temperature.
0: Yeah, having your fridge set below 5 degrees will like significantly extend the shelf life of your dairy products. So your milk, your yogurts, things like that. And also, this is a funny one, people sometimes laugh at me when I give this advice, but being mindful of how your cupboards and your fridge shelves are organized, having the things that are expiring the soonest at the front.
1: Okay.
0: So you're reaching for them first.
1: Pretend like you work in the supermarket, basically.
0: Exactly. Okay,
1: Michaela, thank you very much. TooGoodToGo.com if you want those tips. Michaela O'Leary there, thank you. 626, let's go for traffic.
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4: In Tipperary, Barrack Street and Feathered will have traffic management between 7 a.m. and 7 p.m. because of repair works. In Kildare, there'll be a stop-go system on Prosperous Main Street today between 7:30 a.m. to 6 p.m. Redmond Road into Wexford Town will be closed between Spawell Road Junction and Redmond Square Car Park from 8 a.m. until 6 p.m. until Tuesday, so a diversion will be in place. And in Roscommon, the Boyle Road outside French Park will be closed between 8 a.m. and 6 p.m. so traffic will be diverted through Ballinamene instead. That's your traffic and travel on News Talk.
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4: Emmett Oliver is on the way with Breakfast Business. He'll speak to a company that helps people relocate from America to Ireland, like Mark Zuckerberg, perhaps, and also the Finglas company becoming part of Tesco's meal deal. First, let's take your news headlines. It's results day for Leaving Cert students across the country. It's emerged one of the teens killed in the crash on the M9 last weekend was in the care of Tuzla, and a man in his 30s has died following a collision involving a car and a motorbike in Cork yesterday afternoon. Now we have the latest in sport.
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6: Good morning, I'm Cameron Hill. Shamrock Rovers drew 1-1 with Coops in the first leg of their Conference League qualifier playoff at Tallaght Stadium last night. The Hoops took the lead through Enda Stevens, but the visitors found an equaliser with 5 minutes to go. They head to Finland next Thursday, needing a win on the road to secure European League phase football. Defending champions Arsenal and newly promoted Coventry City kick off the new Premier League season tonight from 8 o'clock at the Emirates Stadium. There's also plenty of action in the League of Ireland Men's Premier Division tonight. 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And Rory McIlroy's in a share of the lead on 6-under heading into day 2 of the BMW Championship in Missouri. To access 3 free Off the Ball podcasts a month, download the Go Loud app now.
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4: A mix of sunny spells and scattered showers like all week. Highest temperatures 13 to 19 degrees. Now it's over to Emmett for Breakfast Business.
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9: Yes, this is Breakfast Business with me, Emmett Oliver, this Friday morning. Seeing in for Joe Lynham, and it's great to have you. You've made it through the week. Well done, well done. It's been a bit colder than we all expected, but here we are as we head into what is meant to be a broadly nice weekend. Later on in the programme, we'll be talking about relocating to Ireland from the US, of course, which all our big multinational companies is something that is happening more and more. We'll find out more about that in a while. And of course, Ireland's biggest sandwich maker will be actually here in studio to talk to us about a new deal with Tesco. That's the managing director of Freshway. You will have consumed our product from somewhere over the last few years, without a doubt. Some headlines just to bring you briefly before we get underway. We have Irish Continental Group. Apparently, the management buyout there is in trouble, according to the Irish Times. We've got whiskey sales surging over in Europe, Irish whiskey sales, that is, in the Examiner. And, of course, we've got the attempt to build a big credit union in the Midlands. Apparently, this has collapsed, according to the Irish Independent. Now, joining me to discuss some of those stories and international developments as well is Aidan Donnelly, who's the head of equities at Davy. Good morning, Aidan.
10: Good morning, Emmett. How are you?
9: Good. Listen, we're going to start with Donald Trump, as we tend to do. He's facing an attack, I think it's fair to say, from bond vigilantes. We haven't heard that phrase in quite a while. So this is the US debt markets, front of the Financial Times this morning. Very, very high yields in that area. A lot of people looking on will say to themselves, is this a permanent issue with the Trump administration and inflation, or what's going on? So just bring us up to speed, because this could develop into something quite serious.
10: Yeah, I suppose, look, it's something that is very, in some way, very specific to the US and in some way much wider. Last week, earlier this week, we saw the yield or the interest rate on 30-year US government bonds going over 5.3%. And that's the first time since 2007 that we've seen the rates so high. But we're also seeing rates going very, very high in Japan, in Germany, and in the UK. And a few things are obviously behind it. We've seen the people are worried about inflation coming back in with oil climbing on the back of the renewed tensions. But in the US in particular, there's a much bigger issue in terms of the deficit that the government, the budget deficit that the government is running. And also more importantly, I think the actual amount of debt that's outstanding in the US. And I think the final thing really for that's happened with the US, obviously everybody's talking about, you know, artificial intelligence and all the money that's been spent. Well, a lot of that money is being funded from debt. So you have these big companies coming in and raising debt. And of course, if they're looking to raise debt and the governments are looking to raise debt, all of the people who are putting that money up will want a higher return. So that's why those kind of interest rates have been going higher.
9: Now, the Trump administration has picked a lot of fights, as we know, since they've come into office with the US Supreme Court, with other countries, with the EU, sometimes with the share market. But now this fight with the bond market, I mean, what could they do as an administration to sort of cool this off and make this, at least what's a mini crisis at the moment, stop getting worse? Is there particular steps they can take?
10: Well, look, ultimately, you know, the Trump administration have always gone in and said, you know, we'll just bully our way through this. Unfortunately, you can't bully the people who are lending your money if you need the money to run your company and or your country. And that's exactly what's happening here. So because we've seen rates go up an awful lot, it's very important. These bond rates are very, very important in the US because everybody's mortgage, commercial mortgages, all other debt in the US is based off of these interest rates. So that's why he's very worried about that, because the cost of a mortgage in the US now has gone above 7%. This is very psychological level. So he has an election coming up. He needs to start doing stuff. So we saw a situation this week where Scott Bessent, who's the head of the Treasury, stepped in and said, oh, well, the Treasury are going to start buying back some of this debt that's outstanding in order to try to keep the interest rate down. But like when you look at the numbers, he said that they're going to buy back $4 billion worth of debt, right? Which sounds like an awful lot of money, and it is a doubling on where they used to buy it at about $2 billion. But the problem is, in this kind of longer dated debt, there's $5.3 trillion dollars of debt outstanding there. So buying back $4 billion is a bit like trying to empty a swimming pool with a teacup, right? So
9: yeah.
10: it's just not going to move the needle, you know?
9: So, sorry, are you sort of surprised that Scott Bessent even thought that would work? I mean, what was his thought process?
10: Well, I think it's a bit like that classic case of go loud or go home, you know? Mm. And they made a big deal about this the other day. And really the only thing we've seen on the back of it is the dollar has gotten a little bit weaker over the last couple of days, because people are now worried about, my God, who the hell is running this administration in terms of finance?
9: In terms of options then, I mean, there's always options, to use that phrase from the movies, the options for Trump would be to, you know, obviously bring the US budget under more control, so to cut spending or reduce the level of the growth. That's one option he could do. He could get a deal with Iran, so kind of choke off inflation a bit more and show to the markets, well, look, things are kind of moving in the right direction from that point of view. Are they his main options, or does he have any others?
10: That's kind of it, right? Because that's ultimately the issues that are outstanding. And then he has to give them some sort of an idea about the total debt outstanding in the US right now in the US government is $40 trillion, right? And that's trillion with a T. So what's interesting here is it took them nearly 200 years to amass their first trillion of debt. It took them only 95 days, Oliver, to accumulate their last trillion of debt, right? So they're just spending way beyond their means. And they need to get that down. They're spending $1.4 trillion on interest payments every year to fund this debt. So something has to be done.
9: Okay, listen, we could spend all day talking about that story because there's so many different layers to it. But let's move on to more domestic matters. We have Irish Continental Group. Everyone listening here will know them from their ownership of Irish Ferries. A lot of people would have used them to go to France this summer, I would suggest. There has been this offer to buy the company out by its management, worth about 1.2 billion euros. And the kind of the sound on the streets was, look, this is going to be successful. Eamon Rothwell, the chief executive, is a fairly belligerent individual who gets what he wants in most cases. But what we're seeing this morning is this, the whole thing could collapse. And the early voting suggests that the shareholders don't want this deal.
10: Yeah, look, it's you're right about the personalities. There's definitely some very strong personalities on both sides of this, and I think that's probably maybe what's getting in the way. The other thing I think that's important is the shareholder register in ICG is very disparate. There's lots of retail holders because they go on the ferries, and a long, long time ago, believe it or not, if you were a shareholder, you used to get a discount on your ferry fee when you were going on the boat. And an awful lot of people around the country own the shares as a result of that. So really what management are trying to do with this is just to make sure that people get out and vote, right? Because they need to have because they're involved in the deal, their shareholding, which is nearly 25%, can't be factored into the sums when it comes to seeing whether shareholders want this or not. So this is really telling people that they kind of need to get out and vote.
9: Yeah, well, we'll see. As you say, it's not over just yet, but certainly the indications are going to fail. What would be the options if it does fail? Is it just take your loss and move on? Is it try and stage another bid? Is it work with someone else?
10: In terms of staging another bid, the rules state that he can't come back for another year with a bid unless there's a significant altering of the bid. The other option is if somebody else comes in and bids a higher price, then he can come back. But if neither of those things happen, it's kind of back to the drawing board.
9: Yeah, just back to daily business. And he's tried, of course, before to buy the company. So, yeah, he ain't getting any younger, Eamon Rothwell. So maybe third time's the charm. Maybe he'll come and try it again in a year or two. But certainly on what we're seeing in the headlines this morning, it doesn't look good. Very briefly before I let you go, Aidan, there is a good healthcare story over the last 48 hours. Moderna, which a lot of people knew during the COVID vaccine story, has some breakthroughs, which has been driving the pharmaceutical market.
10: Yeah, this is a good story. They had a drug trial this week, the early indication of a drug trial this week, that they're going to use a drug they've developed in conjunction with Keytruda, which is Merck's oncology drug, and it seems to be showing some very, very good test results in terms of extending the amount of time that people remain cancer-free post-treatment. So that's obviously very good. Share price has been, was up 120-odd% on Wednesday. It fell off about 25% yesterday, but so it's very, very volatile. But it is interesting. I was just looking this morning. If you bought the shares at the start of the year, you'd be up nearly 350%. But if you've owned them for 5 years, you'd be still down 66% over that period. Right, so it just tells you how volatile the last 5 years have been for this company.
9: And timing, as ever, is everything. Listen, we'll have to leave it there. Aidan Donnelly, Head of Equities at Davy. Up next, we'll be talking about relocating between the US and Ireland.
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9: Now you're welcome back to Business Breakfast with me, Emmett Oliver. It's great to have you. We have a busy day, of course, with all this news about Irish Continental Group and so on, Irish Ferries. We might have some news of that later on in our various bulletins, but we'll see how that goes. Now, of course, we have a massive base of US companies based here in Ireland in all kinds of different sectors. Healthcare we know about, there's obviously technology, and there's other businesses in manufacturing and so on at the high end. Intel springs to mind. So lots of people are going between the two jurisdictions, going over to work in the US, of course, where there's companies like CRH, Kerry Group and so on. So there's a big exchange of bodies between the two places, and companies, of course, have to get involved in making that happen and smoothing it out. So joining me here in studio is Dominic Mikoto, who is the CEO of Global Wealth 360. Dominic, good morning to you. First of all, I think I've mispronounced your surname. So if you want to give us the...
14: Yeah, that's okay. I've heard everything. Manicotti, the Hakuna Matata years were really difficult for me. But according to the American Chamber, there's nearly 1,000 U.S.-based multinational companies here.
9: Yeah, so your business is basically moving U.S. executives here.
14: Yes.
9: So yeah, talk to us certainly. About how much... you expect to be doing of that, because the company is reasonably new.
14: Well, gosh, the number of U.S. nationals moving to Ireland has doubled over the last year over year. Obviously, we're still in this year, so we'll see how it's going. But certainly, from a company perspective, what we see is... the tracking of the metric of a successful relocation is what really needs to be defined, right? Someone who moved globally, 6 months ago, that leaves abruptly, that's a payroll event. But someone who moved globally, who leaves after 18 or 24 months, that might be attributed to regular turnover. So from a corporate mobility human resource perspective, we think the smartest approach to retention of these new employees that you pay a tremendous amount of money to move, right, is to focus on the family, focus on the spouse that is relocating a career, a job.
9: So what do you guys do then? Is it everything from the furniture to the tax? Is it what are you? Hold up.
14: 100%.
9: Talk our listeners through the parts you get involved in.
14: Oh, certainly. We get involved in everything 100% from soup to nuts. The first thing we do with U.S. citizens moving to Ireland or anywhere is to talk about their tax position, because what we identified in the relocation industry is very few are actually having that conversation. As a U.S. Citizen, your tax obligations follow you globally.
9: Yeah, and you've got to fill out a return once a year, even if you're out 20, 30 years out
14: right.
9: of the U.S.
14: And I know I was surprised to find out how many people either didn't realize that or didn't fully connect it.
9: I have a few U.S. friends and they don't like it.
14: Right.
9: They really don't
14: certainly
9: like filling out that form.
14: I don't either, yeah. Honestly. But but you have to report. And there are other additional reports to your normal federal tax reporting that are required. It's certainly essential to
9: so
14: do
9: is
14: that.
9: It difficult for you because their own companies are sending them here, so mm-hmm. the company presumably helps them to some level, or they might have a relocation department in the company.
14: Certainly.
9: So where does what you do start and stop versus what the company does?
14: Right. We often partner with the relocation department at the company. Some companies will have a global relocation partner that moves people globally. We might be the partner of the global business that doesn't have an office in Ireland and will take care of their folks there. For other companies and clients, it's a human resource department that doesn't have a mobility department. So we take care of people from getting their finances and understanding the financial impact of their move to housing, relocating their furniture, their dog, their cat, and their kids. And certainly it's the spouse who left their career behind who this is what causes a relocation to fail. It's the household falls apart. Rarely the employee who's been interviewed, screened, we know they're qualified. It's things that are happening at home. So what we recommend is the corporations and the human resource department, their six-month check-in with the employee needs to not be about the employee's performance. It needs to be about how are things going at home.
9: Now, obviously you've mentioned housing there. We know it's expensive here. It's pretty expensive in the US as well, however.
14: Yes.
9: What can happen there? I mean, are people a bit shocked, sticker shock, when they see what a property costs to rent or buy? Presumably they're mainly renting when they come here for the two or three years they're on this break, a career move. So what are you hearing from the property market? Because I would say that's taken up a big part of what you do.
14: Yes. The residential real estate market here in Dublin is something I experienced firsthand, like everything else about the move. I myself moved my family to Dublin.
9: Did you get a shock?
14: In the last year. I certainly got a shock, and it is shocking to Americans. Well, first from a scale perspective, an American is we've been sort of raised on the whole idea that you buy houses, and this is a mark of success. However, in Dublin that's hard, and we advise all of our clients first: you're going to rent. You're going to rent for a few years. You need to sort out the financial impact.
9: You will have
14: moving.
9: A landlord of some kind.
14: Yeah, 100%. And you know, first of all, for Americans straight away, you know, my family, we bought and sold four houses together. So moving here, having a landlord, that's a whole new different experience, as well as furniture.
9: And what about if the American executive is coming and they want to maintain, understandably, their previous U.S. lifestyle with the golf club, or it used to be the country club. I'm not so sure that's still as big a thing in the U.S. But is it tough for them to sort of just adjust over culturally, and can you help with that part?
14: Oh, 100%. Part of what we do is a debrief on what does each member of the family need to have this be a happy relocation. So if there's a spouse that loves pickleball, for instance, you know, we're going to work hard to find them a pickleball place where they can do that. Does a child have a learning disability and needs a special school program? Does someone have a peanut allergy, and does that need to be thought about? Does the spouse
9: have a
14: career?
9: Just talk to me briefly about schools, because
14: yes,
9: they're absolutely rammed, shackled full here in Ireland. Most of the time, you often have to put your child's name down many years in advance. Mm. So you're a US executive coming into Pfizer or whatever it is, they don't have their name down. So is it too hard to get them into the school they want to be in?
14: Right. Well, I think this is an opportunity for corporate HR departments. So what they could focus on is, before the person even signs, what school are they going to go into? What area are they going to live in? Do we need to fund the spouse's job search? You know, these three basic low-cost things pay off dividends when you factor in the cost of a failed relocation.
9: Yeah, right. So all of these little, the smaller ones that'll bring down the move, right, eventually.
14: 100%.
9: And then they've gone back to the U.S. within 6 months, and pretty much in a bad shape.
14: And let's face it, HR is the corporate dumping ground of projects and information. So we all expect HR to take care of everything.
9: Okay.
14: But that's where we come in.
9: Okay. You're smoothing it. You're the bridge between the two
14: pieces.
9: And
14: that's what we try to be.
9: Making sure we get across the river on the other side. Well, listen, all those new executives, obviously very welcome. They make a big contribution, leading big employers here. We have over 1,000 of them. So
14: yes,
9: good luck with that. So Dominic Makota, thank you very much. He is the CEO of Global Wealth 360. Thank you very much for coming in.
14: Thank you so much, Emmett. It was a pleasure.
9: We'll take a break.
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9: Now, this is Breakfast Business with me, Emmett Oliver. It's great to have you along as we head through a Friday morning and we've a long weekend stretching out in front of us. Now, my next guest I'm very interested in talking to because he is, not him personally, but his company, are the biggest sandwich makers in Ireland. They get a bit nervous when I describe them as that, but that's what we understand. There are lots of people bringing sandwiches in from outside the country, but they are a domestic-based company, Freshways, out in Finglas, and they've just inked a new deal with Tesco in the whole meal deal area, which he'll tell us a little bit about now in a second. And that sandwich maker, in this case, is Sean Cleary, who's the managing director of Freshways. Sean, you're very welcome to the studio.
20: Thanks for having us on.
9: Let's get the hard news out of the way first of all, which is a new deal you've agreed this morning, a €45 million 3-year deal with Tesco Ireland for product coming out of your Finglas site.
20: Yes.
9: I move in as close to the microphone.
20: We're delighted to extend the partnership for another 3 years. Freshways and Tesco have been working together for nigh on 20 years together. This is an extension of it. The €45 million value of the contract will give us certainty and allow us plan and invest in our business and in our people. It's been built up over years and years, and it's a natural progression.
9: And I was amazed when I was talking to you before you came into the studio. Greencore used to do sandwich making in Ireland, but they're mainly UK-based, and there are some small players, but you're pretty much one of the main ones that's still in this industry.
20: Yes, we would be the largest producer, as you said, and that has been built over 20 years. There is obviously other sandwich makers in Ireland doing serving their other customers, but it's these types of agreements with Tesco which allows us to get to the scale and to the standard to be able to invest back into our business and in order to provide the quality, innovation and service that's required.
9: You're at over 400 employees now at the Finglas site. So you're obviously bringing in bread, you're bringing in lots of inputs from all around the country and so on. So you must be under pressure from cost though at the same time in the current environment, are you?
20: Yeah, we have the same pressures as many businesses which are in a rising cost environment. But it's how we plan and work our way through it. We're very, very conscious about how you innovate, how you work with your partners, how you recover costs in many other ways. We're very conscious too of the cost of living crisis that people face.
9: Because I presume, like all food business, it's a low margin business, right?
20: Yes,
9: so it's tough from that.
20: Versus other sectors, it certainly would be. And value for money is very, very important. And that's where the Tesco meal deal, with over 70,000 deals every week, is really, really important. Offers the quality, choice, consistency of product and incredible value.
9: So when you get these big contracts, do you talk to them? Do they come to you? Is there sort of a beauty parade? Is it all basically cost and reliability? What sort of makes the deal come together?
20: Yeah, with Tesco, obviously at the start there has to be some engagement. So over 20 years ago, both businesses would have spoke and you begin on a journey of starting to supply in some small fashion. And then over the years, if you can prove that you've got good product and good service and the right standards and the right people, and you continue to develop the category with them, then you will continue to grow. Innovation is very, very important, and then service that innovation. Price is obviously key as well, as you touched on. And over time, you just gradually build it up and build it up into a bigger and bigger business. And then it becomes a sense of a partnership, and both are interlinked together. I suppose the difference with this is that the partnership gives you certainty for a period of time. You know you can lay down capital, you know you can invest in people, and you know you can look further ahead than a year. And that's really important because it's very volatile times in terms of inputs.
9: And I suppose like all business people, on one hand you're delighted to get the deal and get the contract, but then you're thinking, can we service this? Have we got to massively ramp up the service? So that's always a challenge. It's great news when you get the thing, but then can we actually achieve this order?
20: Yeah, at a business at our scale, we would know we could do it, but it's really of what does that mean? So when we take a step change like this, yes, we will have to invest. And that can be in our systems, in our high care facilities, in our storage and in our people. And with the partnership, you do that and then you take it from there. I think the thing is with any investment is any business that wants to make an investment, they need a level of that the next few years have solid foundations. And that's when you have a partnership like this, it gives it to you.
9: Now let's talk about the product itself, which a lot of people are interested in. There used to be a rather humble Hangsanger, was what most of sandwiches thought of. Now they become very exotic. So just talk to me about the changing taste buds of the Irish consumer. What you might have been doing years ago compared to what you're turning out now out of the Finglas plant.
20: Yeah, it's very relevant what you've said. Is over the last number of years, the ranges in sandwiches and wraps and salads and pastas have become much, much more food-led. There's a lot of flavour inspiration from around the world. But also there is a strong classics core range, chicken and stuffing, Irish ham and cheese and so on, as well as such things as southern fried chicken wraps and so on. So you've got to strike a balance. Most people are trying to be adventurous sometimes, and other times they're trying to stick to what they know. Main thing is high quality, consistent and convenient.
9: Now, a lot of people have come out of the market because they might have been, you know, just not able to survive this cost regime. We have the UK nearby, which some companies would operate from there. Are you slightly protected because you don't have like your Asian suppliers? It's a perishable item, in other words.
20: Yeah, it is. It's a freshly made item in market, and for a product like this, it is best sourced in the market on the island you're on. You have some level of defensive barriers with that water between us and the rest of Europe. Works both ways. If you want to export, it's a little bit more difficult, but it is a barrier to some degree. But I think the main thing is that the market you're in, serve it well, innovate, invest in your business, invest in your people.
9: Listen, good luck with it. Good luck with serving the Tesco order and any others that come along. That is Sean Cleary, who's the Managing Director of Freshways. Anton and the crew will be up shortly. Before that, there's traffic.
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0: Thanks to the newly upgraded lounges at Dublin Airport. Great food, comfy seats, and a calm space before takeoff.
21: There's some congestion in Dublin on the Swords Road inbound between the Whitehall flyover and Collins Avenue. There'll be a stop-go system in Kildare today on Prosperous Main Street, and Drumburn Road in Milford and Donegal will be closed near the fire station between 7:30 and 6:00, so there'll be a diversion via the Kerry Keel Road. And that's your traffic and travel on News Talk.
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22: Good morning, it's Breakfast with Anton. Happy Friday. On the show this morning, 70,000 students received Leaving Cert results. The Russian-Ukraine war in danger of spilling over into Europe. Great Expectations gets a Gen Z makeover. Also coming up, funeral for teens killed in the M9 crash. Italian mayor bans bikes from his town. And in sport, the Premier League returns tonight with champions Arsenal hosting Frank Lampard's Coventry. All of that and more after we get the news from Shane Beattie.
2: 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This is News Talk.
4: It's 7:00. Good morning. It's results day for Leaving Cert students across the country. Thousands of them can log on to the State Examinations Commission website from 10 a.m. to get their results. Schools will also be opening their doors for pupils to get their grades in person. TUI General Secretary Michael Gillespie says it's the beginning of a new road for students.
23: Firstly, I'd like to congratulate the students themselves who are getting their results today. I hope they celebrate with their family and their friends in an appropriate manner. Now, it's not the end of anything. It's the beginning of a new road for them. And it's not all about the point system or anything like that. A lot of them will go into the apprenticeships system, which has now expanded hugely. PLC courses, further education. So there's huge opportunities.
4: It's emerged one of the teens killed in the M9 crash was in the care of Tuzla. Two others of the five teenagers were known to the agency. The Child and Family Agency says its staff have been in contact with their families, and it's also liaising with Gardaí. AIM2 leader Padraig Tobin claims the link with Tuzla shows the state is culpable too.
24: News has emerged that one of these children was in the care of Tuzla, and this is shocking. And I would say that many people were talking about parental responsibility in terms of that collision. But in reality, there's also now state responsibility in terms of that collision.
4: Hauliers want the Dáil to be recalled to suspend fuel increases. It comes after the Enterprise Minister indicated an early recall of the Dáil to discuss fuel excise cuts is under review. The Irish Road Haulage Association says it would be political madness not to recall the Dáil as the government faces pressure to extend the cuts into the winter. And 40 e-scooters, electric bikes and scramblers have been seized over 2 days in Limerick. Gardaí made the find when they searched a number of properties. They used dynamometers to test e-scooters to see if they were compliant with legislation. That's it for now. Headlines at 7:30.
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8: Good morning, I'm Cameron Hill. Shamrock Rovers drew 1-1 with Coops in the first leg of their Conference League qualifier playoff in Tallaght Stadium last night. The Hoops took the lead through Enda Stevens, but the visitors found an equaliser with 5 minutes to go. So Rovers head to Finland next Thursday, needing a win on the road to secure European League phase football for the third season in a row. Defending champions Arsenal and newly promoted Coventry City kick off the new Premier League season tonight at the Emirates Stadium from 8 o'clock. There's also plenty of action in the League of Ireland men's Premier Division, with Bohemians welcoming Derry City to Dalymount Park. We'll have full live and exclusive radio commentary of that game on Off the Ball, underway here on News Talk this evening from 7. And the Ireland men's and women's hockey teams are heading home from the World Cup after missing out on the quarterfinals. The women's team were unable to get the required win over Belgium last night. The tournament co-hosts ground out a 2-1 win, while two goals in the final quarter saw the men's side fall to a 3-1 defeat to Spain. To access three free Off the Ball podcasts a month, download the Go Loud app now.
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4: A mix of sunny spells and scattered showers. Highest temperatures 13 to 19 degrees. And now you're up to date on News Talk.
22: It is News Talk. It's Breakfast with Anton. It's Friday the 21st of August. Here's what's coming between now and 9.
25: One of those drones, believed to be Russian, crossed and crashed in an open area in neighbouring Romania.
22: Fears the war in Ukraine could spill into Europe.
26: Why are the Irish so pro-Palestine?
27: We have a history of occupation as well.
28: We ourselves were colonised by an oppressor.
29: And it's something we fought back against for 800 years.
22: New research examines why Ireland has such strong support for Palestine and...
30: The biggest threat that I see as a cyclist regularly on the road is from other cyclists.
22: And now an Italian mayor has banned bikes from his historic city after being hit by what he called one of those beasts. Let us know what you think on that or anything else we discussed today. You can get in touch with the show on WhatsApp 087 1400 106 or text us on 53106 at a cost of 30 cent. Big morning this morning for 70,000 plus Leaving Cert students who will, of course, receive their results. With us is the Minister for Education, Hildegard Nocton. And Minister, you have been describing this as a significant Leaving Cert in terms of inclusive education. Why?
31: Good morning, Anton. Yes, I want to congratulate, first of all of our students, our Leaving Cert students who will be receiving their results this morning, as well as the L1 and L2 students. So this will be the first time that these students with additional needs will be receiving their Leaving Cert results. And this is a really fantastic example of inclusive education. I want to congratulate them also. I know there'll be probably many nerves there this morning. Young people maybe having their breakfast, listening to this program or on their way to school this morning to receive the results and meet their friends. But I just want them to really appreciate this really important milestone. This is the cohort of students who started first year back in 2020 when they were wearing masks, trying to get to know and meet new friends in very much unprecedented times. So the journey that they've traveled and the achievements that they have accomplished really need to be celebrated as well today. And just to say to our young people, when they receive the results from 10 a.m. this morning, many of them will be, you know, very happy maybe with the results they have received, and others may be disappointed. But just to know that there are so many more options out there and avenues through further education, apprenticeships. There's ways now of doing degrees that are not through the CAO route, and there are so many examples of that. And if I could, Anton, just to give a helpline telephone number here for parents and students who may need advice throughout the day. It's 1800 265 165, and at the end of that phone line there will be experienced guidance counsellors able to give advice to students and parents. But today really is a celebration of the work that they have done, and I want to thank all of our teachers and our school communities and leadership teams there who have worked so hard to support our young people over the last number of years.
22: Your helpline with our own, because Brian Mooney, guidance counsellor in Irish Times, Colin is going to be with us just after 8 o'clock. And if there are any questions that you have, whether you are a student or parent or grandparent, 53106 at a cost of 30 cent or 087 1400 106. Minister, you mentioned the trend, or you mentioned that this is the first cohort or the final cohort who would have started wearing masks and been in the thick of COVID. One of the challenges, of course, for the department and for yourself was trying to remove the great inflation that was a function of the pandemic. Has that now happened?
31: So this, we gave a commitment to a gradual return to normal Leaving Cert outcomes. So next year we will be continuing that gradual return, and then by 2028 we will be back to the normal Leaving Cert levels. So this would have been the second year of that gradual return. And it is, I suppose, important to say today to our students that there are a huge amount of options out there in relation to, it's not just the CAO, but there are further education, higher education, apprenticeships available to them as well. So really this is, I suppose, the results today would be very much stable and in line with previous years, and that return has been very gradual, and that has been the commitment, because this is all about supporting students and making sure that we are doing this in a way that supports them to reach their milestones and to achieve their learning outcomes and get into the courses or the apprenticeships that they want, and there's a huge amount of choice out there.
22: Okay. Today, of course, not just the Leaving Cert Day, but today is the day that we see the funerals of many of those who were involved in that horror crash in which three women and a young boy were hospitalised in serious condition, and five young people lost their lives. Many of those young people in an age cohort where one might have hoped they would be in school rather than doing what they were doing. Padraig O'Bean, the AIN2 leader, this morning, you will have heard him there on the news, said that the fact that one of those boys was in the care of Tusla means that the state is culpable. Do you accept that?
31: First of all, this has been an absolutely tragic accident on our roads, and my thoughts are very much with all of the families involved, and particularly those families of the injured victims. And I know that Tusla have provided information indicating that one of the deceased teenagers was in the care of the state.
22: And does that make the state culpable?
31: Well, I think it's important to say that this case has been referred, a referral has been made by Tusla to the National Review Panel, and that's the body that's responsible for undertaking independent reviews into deaths or serious incidents involving children in the care of the state or who have engaged with Tusla at some point. And I know that Minister Foley as well is working on legislation to put that National Review Panel on a statutory footing as well.
22: But so, sorry, Minister, whatever the National Review Panel may add in way of detail, the broad data is publicly known. We know what these young people were doing. We know the end result of their actions on that motorway. And we now know that one was in the care of Tusla. Does that make Tusla culpable?
31: Again, an investigation is happening. So it has been referred to the National Review Panel, as always happens in cases where there are incidents of this nature. So that work, and I know the minister has referred that on. So I think it's important that at this point, we let the National Review Panel do their work. Those referrals always happen in this case, and it is an important step to understand the broader circumstances involved. And I don't think it would be appropriate, and certainly I'm not aware of the ins and outs of this case, but that is the review, that is the role of the National Review Panel, to see what learnings can be achieved in respect of this particular case. But the commitment is there, I know, by the minister as well, to put that National Review Panel on a statutory footing. So I think it's important that we let the review panel do their work, but I know there's, you know, other investigations happening in relation to this as well.
22: One other thing, Minister, today we discovered that Sinn Féin leader Mary MacDonald has written to Micheál Martin, asking that the Dáil would be recalled to vote on the excise duty cuts. And I know that their finance spokesperson, Pierce Doherty, is going to be with Clare Byrne in a couple of hours to discuss discuss exactly that. Do you support the notion that the doll should be recalled during the summer?
31: Look, as a government, we have always said that, you know, nothing is off the table. We're constantly monitoring this. We know the volatility in global oil prices, the price of the pump, the conflict itself.
22: And but would you go back to work if needed?
31: As I say, nothing is off the table. The Taoiseach, the Taoiseach, they are in constant contact. They're engaging regularly. And I know this is an evolving situation. So, look, this will be something that we will be considering. But at this point, there is no decision made on it. But just to assure people that we are constantly monitoring the situation here and we don't want to make any knee-jerk decisions in relation to this. But we're absolutely conscious of the global crisis that's happening. And any, as you know, we have made a €1 billion intervention in relation to cost of living. So, as again, that this is something that will be considered by government.
22: You mentioned earlier on that you had a helpline so that if parents or students get results today and either have questions or got a bit of a shock, there is somewhere that they can go to get support. Any chance you might give us that helpline number again?
31: Yes, the helpline number is 1800 265 165. And if students or parents want to go onto the State Examination Commission website, that's sec.ie, they'll get information there about the next steps where students can view their papers, see their marking schemes, appeal it as well. So there's a huge amount of support out there, but it really is important to celebrate this day. It's been a huge achievement for them and their futures are bright. And just know that there is avenues there for you today.
22: Minister, thank you very much. That is Hildegard Nocton, Minister for Education and Youth. 53106, if you'd like to get in touch with the show, or 087 1400 106. There are growing fears that the war in Ukraine could spill into Europe. A Russian drone destroyed by Romanian fighter jets in the Black Sea near one of their bigger energy installations. Finland already, in some politicians in Finland described themselves effectively in a state of quasi-war with Russia and have been for some time. And of course, we've seen incursions in and around the Polish border. With us is Alistair Bunkle, Sky News Europe correspondent based in Brussels. And you can add to that list, Alistair, some fairly belligerent language directed towards the UK. Are we looking at a situation where this could spread?
5: I think there's a great risk that the war in Ukraine could spread. I think that risk has been about for some time. I think there's three kind of key ways where I think it could spill out into the rest of Europe. One is kind of by accident, if you like, which to a degree we potentially saw yesterday, a drone assumed to be Russian, but not confirmed, could be Ukrainian, landed in an open area in Romania. That's not the first time that has happened. It's happened as well in Poland and in the Baltic states. It's pure luck that it hasn't, those drones haven't done any damage, haven't taken any lives. But with the volume of drones being flown by Russian and missiles being flown by the Russians into Ukraine, that is definitely a risk. The other area, which is very much an ongoing event, is hybrid warfare. So things like cyber, which intelligence agencies across Europe have warned about. And then I think the third area, which remains a real risk, is that Vladimir Putin decides to do something deliberate, decides to try and perhaps something deniable. We saw the little green men going to Crimea many years ago, but something that tests NATO and NATO's resilience, particularly when you've got a US president at the moment who doesn't seem to be particularly inclined to support NATO in the way that previous US presidents have done.
22: And to what extent, Alistair, would you interpret any of what we have seen thus far as Putin testing NATO's resolve?
5: I think he has. He always wants to and looks to test NATO. I mean, his war against Ukraine, or his justification for the war against Ukraine, is in part because of the expansion of NATO. As I said, you know, he sees the weaknesses at the moment. I don't think NATO has ever really been in its history as kind of vulnerable as it is now, with the US president regularly taking aim at it, and the US president who appears to be a little bit more sympathetic towards the Russian leader than any in the past. And so, you know, Vladimir Putin is looking to test and see whether or not the alliance can remain united. What he hasn't done yet is given it a full-blown test that might trigger something like Article 5, the self-defense, collective defense mechanism that NATO has. But I think a lot of people who look at it glass half empty worry that that is a step that he's considering.
22: Alistair, thank you very much for your time. Alistair Bunkle, Sky News Europe correspondent based in Brussels.
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22: And it's not your line, it's Emmett Oliver this morning. And Emmett, it looks like the management buyout of Irish Continental Group may be holed below the waterline.
4: Oh, hey. You worked on that one. Yeah, the smart money had been this would go through, but often the smart money is not very smart. It seems to be collapsing, this bid. So this is a management buyout led by its own chief executive, Eamon Rothwell, €1.2 billion, €8 a share for the company. But the votes are sort of not finished yet, but the early votes, proxy votes coming in, indicate there won't be enough support there for it. So options after that would be just move on. Another option would be to try it again in a few years' time. There is sort of rules around how often you can do this. So, yeah, it just didn't seem to move. There's a lot of retail investors in there, people who bought shares, Irish people who travel on the ferries and bought a few shares. And they all seem to be saying, nah, we're not particularly keen on this. I think we can do better or just leave the company, give us a dividend. We can get money out that way. So it's stalled and potentially going to collapse in the next few days. So what do we all know?
22: Across the Atlantic, Donald Trump being hit by bond vigilantes.
4: Yes, this is not a phrase we've used for many years, but we have to use it now. These are people who own bonds and they discipline governments. They say, we're not happy with the direction of your policy and we're going to sell your assets and force the price of your borrowing up. Donald Trump has picked a fight with a lot of people, the Supreme Court, other countries, the EU, of course. But this time, I think he may have bitten off more than he can chew because they can send the cost of US borrowing through the roof, which they're doing. They're worried about inflation. They're worried about Iran. They're worried about a whole load of things, particularly the tax cuts that Donald Trump gave away about a year ago. So this is bad brew for him. We'll have to see how bad it gets, but potential financial crisis could be looming there.
22: Always worth remembering James Carville's great line of when I die, I want to come back as the bond market.
4: Yes.
22: Now, the one thing we knew about the tariff war was that for most of our exports, it wouldn't be an issue, but probably whiskey sales were going to be in big trouble because they were one of the focal points of the tariff war. Doesn't seem to have come to fruition at all.
4: No, well, certainly the US ones have been solved because they're carrying a 15% tariff. But on the other side, as you say, shoring up the position is sales into Europe. So Irish whiskey, whether it's Jameson or, you know, different types of ones that we would know, Teeling's another one. I'll not mention all the different brands because they'll be delighted. But sales going into Greece, Bulgaria, Germany, all of them very, very strong. So they are under pressure in the US, but managing to offset that position with higher sales into the European Union.
22: Emmett, thank you very much. Emmett Oliver, and Emmett will be back in just under an hour. Coming up, why nearly half of people are putting off applying for their driving tests, and the Italian mayor who banned bikes from his historic city after being hit by what he called one of the beasts.
2: 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Don't settle for narrow signal. 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Air for all.
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1: 40% of Irish people have put off applying for their driving test, according to new research from insurance brokers Gallagher. And that number goes even higher, up to 45%, when you look at the cohort of 18 to 24-year-olds who you might have thought are the ones who would be most eager to get their license. Brenda Bulger is with us, owner of Bulger Motoring School. Brenda, why aren't people racing to get the independence that comes with a driver's license?
2: I wish I knew. I can imagine for the 18 to 24-year-olds, given the day that's in it, leaving cert, college, apprenticeships, going travelling, there's too much pressure on them around that age group. And for a lot of them, it's not a necessity now that we've got like e-scooters and we've got like more robust public transport options.
1: So I wonder, is there an urban-rural divide that if you live in a city and you can access good public transport, you may hold off, but if you're out in the country, there's still a big incentive to get the license?
2: 100%. When I was reading the results from the research from Gallagher's, that's the actual thing that popped into my head, is I wondered, did they correlate any geographical data in there as well? Because if you are living in rural Ireland, you are absolutely eager to get driving because it is that freedom and that independence. And you don't have that if you're still dependent on other people to drive you where you need to go.
1: Now, these are people who would have been through the lessons and would be on the cusp of being able to get the license. Would they not be worth just getting it done so they have it, particularly if they're going to want to drive, maybe if they're away on holidays somewhere, or even to add flexibility to help out the family?
2: Yeah, I absolutely agree. If you've already gone through the process of doing the theory test and you've gotten your 12 lessons, why not take the next step and go ahead? Like, is it a lack of motivation? Is it a lack of desire? Is it financial? There has to be some other, because you've put your foot on the first step of the ladder. Why not continue climbing?
1: Now, the 45%, which is the 18 to 24 cohort, the biggest reason that they provided, so about a third of them said that it was simply that they were too busy.
2: Wow.
1: Brenda, thank you very much. Brenda Bulger, owner of the Bulger Motoring School. It's 25 past 7.
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1: Cameron Hill is with us from Off the Ball. Cameron, all of the players well rested. Good long, relaxing sojourn. Premier League is back.
4: Oh, thank goodness, Anton. It's been so long, but football finally returning tonight. The cynic in me would point out that it's only 33 days since the World Cup final and that there's a domestic league in Ireland that has been concurrent with our supposed break. But anyway, defending champions Arsenal host newly promoted Coventry City in the season opener to the Premier League tonight. Mikel Arteta's side bidding to become the fourth club to win back-to-back Premier League titles, while Coventry will be playing their first top-flight game in 25 years. The Gunners kicked off the domestic season last week with a 3-0 win over Manchester City to claim the Community Shield at Wembley, at the Millennium Stadium in Cardiff, actually, sorry to correct myself there. But Arteta is acutely aware of the long, hard season that awaits them.
5: We need to breathe and we need to take this organically because it's going to be a long marathon as well. What we need to show is that desire and ambition to be better than what we were last season, a month ago or a week ago when we play Man City, and we have the ability to improve, to evolve, and that's what I sense and I feel around the club and especially around the place.
4: So that shows an 8 o'clock kickoff at the Emirates Stadium. So I assume do not disturb Anton Savage from 8 o'clock till 10 tonight.
1: No, give me till tomorrow so I have time to recover and reflect on what I have seen. How did Shamrock Rovers do in the first leg of their Conference League qualifier playoff last night?
4: Well, the Hoops drew at Coops at Tallaght Stadium. Rovers took the lead through Enda Stevens, but the visitors did find an equaliser with 5 minutes to go. So it's 1-1 at the midway point in that tie. Stephen Bradley's side heading to Findon next Thursday, needing a win on the road to secure European League phase football for a third successive season, but they haven't won an away game so far in this season's European campaign, so they're very much up against it there. Tonight then, a busy evening awaits in the SSC Airtricity Men's Premier Division. You've second placed St. Pat's travelling to Drogheda United, Dundalk hosting Galway United, those games underway from 7:45. There's a crucial clash at the bottom of the table from 8 o'clock with Sligo Rovers at home to Waterford, and our live commentary game tonight sees Bohemians welcome Derry City to Dalymount Park. Tune in to Off the Ball on News Talk this evening from 7 to catch all the action.
1: And a tough evening for the Ireland men's and women's hockey teams.

0: Yeah, they're both heading home from the World Cup after missing out on the quarterfinals. So the women's team were unable to get that required win over Belgium. The tournament co-hosts scored twice in the final quarter to grind out a 2-1 win, while late goals were also the undoing of the men's team, who only needed a draw, remember, against Spain to progress to the last eight. 1-1 after the third quarter, the Spanish were eventual 3-1 winners in Wavre.
1: Now, we're at this stage festooned in medals after the athletics and the swimming last week, but there is the potential for more European medals tonight, this time gymnastics.
0: Yeah, Reese McLenahan could claim his fourth European title on the pommel horse this evening. Have you ever tried pommel horse?
1: Yes. Oh, I'm a huge fan of the pommel horse myself.
0: Of course.
1: I think back in school I did attempt a pommel horse once and realised there are certain sports that are for me. That ain't one of them.
0: Apparently, he only took it up, Reese McLenahan, during COVID because he just tried everything and said, actually, quite like this. I took running and bread making up, but here we are.
1: The sheer physical strength, though. I mean, the sheer upper body power. Phenomenal.
0: For 45 seconds.
1: Phenomenal.
0: Like, that's it. And it could be the deciding factor in whether you get a medal or not. And the Neaton Arts man will contest the final at the European Artistic Gymnastics Championships in Zagreb this evening from 5. At the same time, huge night for Eamon Montgomery. He also goes in search of a medal in the floor exercise, or Florex, to Gymnastics Cognoscenti, of which I am certainly not one. And it's the first ever European final for the Belfast native tonight, so both of those underway from 5.
1: Do you make a decent sourdough?
0: Do I make a decent sourdough? Depends on, I don't know, whoever's tasting it. But I haven't heard any good reviews of my sourdough.
1: I've never seen you so defensive about anything.
0: Yeah, well, that threw me for a loop.
1: Cameron Hill, thank you very much. That's Cameron Hill from Off the Ball. We'll head across the newsroom and Shane Beattie.
2: Thank you, Anton. It's results day for Leaving Cert students across the country. Thousands can log on to the State Examinations Commission website from 10 a.m. to get their results or go in person to their school. Hauliers want the Dáil to be recalled to suspend fuel increases. It comes after the Enterprise Minister, Peter Burke, indicated an early recall of the Dáil to discuss fuel excise cuts is under review. The Irish Road Haulage Association says it would be political madness not to recall it. And there are only 126 days to go until Christmas Day, so Brown Thomas has opened its Christmas shop. Festive decorations are now available in its branches in Dublin, Cork and Limerick. The retailer is also recruiting for 350 seasonal roles. News Talk Traffic and Travel with thanks to the Dublin Airport Lounges. In Dublin, the M50 northbound busy from Junction 11 Tala to a vehicle on fire blocking the left lane at Junction 10 Ballymount. That's causing a rubbernecking delay from the Red Cow onwards, and the Grand Canal inbound is backed up approaching Portobello Bridge, while in Cork the N28 ring a skiddy road eastbound backed up approaching Shan Ballycross. Now the weather, with thanks to Blackrock Health, a mix of sunny spells and scattered showers. Highest temperatures 13 to 19 degrees. That's it for now. More at 8.
1: Thank you very much, Shane. 53106 if you'd like to text the show, or of course you can use WhatsApp 087 1400 106. It's long been known that Ireland as a generality is broadly and significantly supportive of Palestine. Some would suggest, though, that we are an international outlier in the degree to which we're supportive of Palestine. And new research which has been undertaken looks exactly at that and has found that it is largely true, that by comparison to other countries, the Irish are significantly more supportive of the cause of the Palestinians. Of course, the question is, why? Well, I'm joined by lecturer in politics and international studies at Ulster University, Micheál Canavan. Micheál, the research reveals what?
3: How you doing, Anton? Thanks for having me. So, like you said, it's kind of been sort of a bit of a debate about what explains Irish attitudes. And the first and sort of some of the most important findings are really that Ireland is a significant outlier on both conflict importance and, as you said, sympathy with the Palestinian side. And these are sort of way above other European countries in particular. And these are probably an underestimate given this research was done in 2023. Now, the explanations often positive for this vary from stuff like anti-Semitism. So maybe Ireland is particularly anti-Semitic, and that explains why it doesn't like Israel and why it has pro-Palestinian sympathies. Or other people point to maybe stuff like Irish history and comparisons with sort of the Irish experience of colonialism and oppression, and whether that leads people in Ireland to have a particular empathy with the Palestinian cause because they see them suffering from similar things with the Israeli ongoing genocide and previously the oppression in the in Palestine.
1: Well, can I hold you there for a second, Neil? Because the revelation of that latter, the answer to that latter question is a very interesting one. To go back to what you said about conflict importance and just to give the numbers, this is the people who think that the conflict really matters. 76% of Irish respondents said that it really matters to them, which is, as I understand it, greater even than the response in the US, where you would have thought that the links with Israel might give a significant level of interest in the conflict, whatever side they might be on.
3: Yeah, absolutely. And that was quite striking to us. So like well above US conflict importance. And this is at a context in which this is sort of a major political issue in a US election period. So this is around 2023, 2024. This is whenever sort of the ongoing genocide in Gaza was a major discussion as part of that election with Donald Trump and Kamala Harris. And yet Ireland still, sort of people in Ireland still say they rate the conflict as more important, 12% more important, fall into a fair amount, to a great deal than the comparative data in the US. And what was really striking actually is that there are vanishingly few people in Ireland who say they don't know whether the conflict matters to them or whether they have sympathies in the conflict. Whereas when you look at other countries, there's quite a lot of people who say they just don't know. So people either are hedging their bets or are unsure. But in Ireland, like very, very, very few people say they don't know about whether the conflict matters to them or who they have sympathy for.
1: What then of the question of anti-Semitism? Because that is one where an awful lot of spokespeople from Israel have drawn a direct correlation between Ireland's dislike of the IDF actions and the Israeli government actions, and they have equated that directly to a level, a very high level of anti-Semitism that they assume exists in this country. Did the research reveal anything in respect of that?
3: Yes, absolutely. And this was one of the important explanations for us to study. And we find that there is anti-Semitism, right? And it's higher than it should be, and there should be action taken to address the anti-Semitism. However, overall, the levels are relatively low. And in fact, there are higher levels of Islamophobia in Ireland than there are anti-Semitism, right? And that's just in the Irish context. And if you look at Ireland in comparative data, so if you look at ADL data, Ireland is relatively low on global rankings in terms of the levels of anti-Semitism. And so the levels just do not explain Ireland's unique and outlier status in terms of its attitudes towards the conflict, because we're not an outlier in terms of our levels of anti-Semitism, and overall levels are relatively low. And as I said, higher levels of Islamophobia, which would not predict sympathy for the Palestinian side.
1: So when people in this cohort were asked the question about whether or not they supported Israel, they would answer fairly passionately no. But if asked how would they feel about having a Jewish neighbour, the answer was fine, no issue.
3: Absolutely. For the most part, the overwhelming majority of people are relatively comfortable or completely comfortable with having a Jewish neighbour, right? And that's the way we measured prejudice in this context. And like I said, actually more people are uncomfortable having a Muslim neighbour than they are having a Jewish neighbour. And so this just doesn't really explain Irish sympathies for the Palestinian side.
1: Micheál, thank you very much for your time and analysis. Micheál Canavan, lecturer in politics and international studies at the University of Ulster.
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1: 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Don't forget, during Sean's show, we'll start dialing. If it's you, answer within five rings. Tell us €311,000 and you'll walk away with €311,000. I'm joined by Derek Mooney, former Fianna Fáil advisor and public affairs consultant, to bring us up to speed on some of the stories that you may not yet have heard and to give analysis on some of those that you have. And one of those that you have is the news that Mary Lou MacDonald has written to Fianna Fáil leader and Taoiseach Micheál Martin to say that in her view, the Dáil needs to be recalled early to discuss the sunset clausing on the excise duty reliefs that were in place, because letting it happen organically is going to cause major problems for those who are dependent on diesel fuel for their livelihoods. Now, after pretty much at 9 o'clock, Piers Doherty, the finance spokesperson for Sinn Féin, is going to be joining Clare to explain their logic for recalling the Dáil. Derek, from the perspective of the Taoiseach and all of the other people in government, do they want this like a hole in the head?
5: That's basically what the one thing they don't want to see is the Dáil coming back before it's due to come back on the 16th of September.
1: Why? Because it's only a day, does it matter?
5: It's only a day, but the first cut, the first reinstatement of fuel price increases happens on the 1st of September. So you're going to avoid that. You need to recall the Dáil before then, because it needs the Dáil to actually vote it through. Now, the government had decided to do this in four steps. So 1st of September, 1st of October, 1st of November, 1st of December. What Sinn Féin is saying is, look, if we want to stop it happening on the 1st of September, the Dáil must come back. The chance of it happening is slim to none, because even if the Dáil were to vote to abandon this, unless the government actually backs it, and there's a thing called a money message that the government must send to the Dáil. So it's slightly complicated, but it's under Article 17 of the Constitution. So unless the government has agreed it's doing this, it's not going to happen. But what Sinn Féin want to do is have a discussion on it.
1: And make them nail their colours politically to the mast.
5: And it's more so to make the backbenchers and the people supporting the government. So it's to put them through their paces. What the government is now hinting at is maybe that the later ones, the October, November, December ones, could be deferred, or they mightn't go ahead. So I think what the government want to see is that Dáil doesn't come back. 16th December, we have the budget, and the budget sets out what's going to happen.
1: And what's your analysis on the level of pressure that they're feeling? Because there is a drumbeat getting louder. I mean, Kevin McPartland is going to be with us a little bit later, but last week he was telling us that in his view as Fuels for Ireland, he thinks we're going to see the roads getting blocked up again the same way we did earlier this year. Is that starting to have an effect on backbench and frontbenchers?
5: I think it is, but I don't think it's necessarily just the fear of the road closures or the protests, etc., though that nobody's looking forward to that. I think it's also just the fact that we have so many pressures happening at the moment. The cost of living is going to come under attack on two sides. It's going to be at the fuel pump. It's also going to be at the till. Because of the heat wave across Europe, we're seeing food prices more likely going up. You've seen crop shortages. Ireland imports a certain amount of our electricity. And across Europe, electricity is becoming more scarce, as then, particularly when many of the nuclear reactors didn't have the water to be able to cool them down at rate, etc. So we see a whole range of problems coming up. So I think the government will want to try and get through to September. But even in terms of the narrative of this, over the next few weeks, you're going to have, for example, the ploughing championships. So you're going to have all the cabinet popping down there. You have the Taoiseach, the ministers, etc. You'll have the Fianna Fáil, Fine Gael and other tents. And I'd say they're going to be swamped. But they're not going to be swamped in the way that they want them to be. So it won't be everyone there saying, Micheál Martin and Simon Harris, you're doing a great job.
1: Now, staying with politics, Alan Kelly has come out to say that he is dissatisfied with TikTok refusing to attend public questioning by politicians at the Oireachtas Media Committee. To what extent is their fear of the committee understandable? Because as a private sector entity, they will undoubtedly look at it's a few years ago now, but the experience of Angela Kearns and say, we don't want to follow in those footsteps.
5: Yeah. I mean, the Angela Kearns case is, I think it dates back to about, I think it's 2014. And irrespective of the merits or demerits of what happened then, Angela Kearns subsequently won a Supreme Court case to say that she wasn't treated fairly by the Oireachtas. And that was in 2019. So the Oireachtas has had to be very careful about how it deals with witnesses. And while the Oireachtas has privilege, the witnesses don't have privilege. So I see that the letter, and it's a very polite letter that TikTok has sent back to Alan Kelly, say thanks but no thanks, but saying, look, there's actually an ongoing investigation. The Gardaí looking into this. We don't think it's appropriate at this time.
1: All of which is well and good, but it doesn't preclude their attendance if they wish to go.
5: It certainly doesn't, but you can see why the last thing they want to do is to see what you've seen from other things, which is somebody sitting there from TikTok, you have five or six TDs come in, and each of them read a prepared statement, which is, you are awful, you are dreadful, you are horrible, how can you do this? Well, it's dreadful, dreadful, dreadful. Why? What part has China got to play in this? Dreadful, dreadful, dreadful. And then TikTok only get a couple of minutes at the end. So let's put this way, they know the value of a 30-second soundbite better than anyone else in the doctors' committee. So they know that if they go in there, they're giving a whole range of opposition, a whole range of TDs, government and opposition, the chance to put up talking points against them, which they will then go and post themselves. So,
1: lastly, cultural matters. Great Expectations has been given a makeover to make it more accessible.
5: Yeah, this is something that Tesco are doing. I think it's Tesco Mobile have decided to do this exercise, which is to show how if Great Expectations, and I think it's called, what is it, Bare Expectations, or something like that, whatever it's called now, that how it would read in modern parlance and in tech speak or young people, Gen Z speak, whatever. Look, the nature of language changes. And while kind of Dickensian language is wonderful, etc., I mean, it is an interesting exercise. Tesco say, and the people behind it say, that they're doing it so that parents can now understand what text speak means. So I had no idea what mogging meant. I thought it meant to take proverbial out of somebody, but apparently it's some kind of how you look at. I'm trying to look at what it says.
1: Well, they have a direct translation of some Dickensian lines. So they took the line, and what coarse hands he has, and what thick boots. And apparently in Gen Z speak, that comes out as, she thought I was an absolute L and my drip gave her the major ick.
5: It's not the way I would have taken it. Yeah, no, mocking apparently means to look better than somebody else. That's something I learned. So I think it serves a benefit, serves a purpose.
1: Thank you very much. Derek Mooney, former Fianna Fáil advisor and public affairs consultant. Coming up, the reaction to that Italian mayor who said, no more cycling in my city, you are beasts.
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1: The mayor of Como has banned bicycles and e-bikes from certain areas of the historic Italian city, and this comes after he was hit by an e-bike and he said, "People act based on their own experiences, and I know what it's like to be hit by one of these beasts." I'm joined by Gary Marshall, member of the committee of the Dublin Commuter Coalition, and Brenda Power, barrister and columnist. And Brenda, whatever about trying to get people onto bicycles and how good it is for health and how much it reduces pressure on traffic, undoubtedly there will be people listening to this saying, he is dead right, you can't go across a pedestrian crossing without running the risk that one or more cyclists will go through the red light and clean you out of it.
10: Yeah, he is right. I mean, I suppose being hit by one kind of concentrates his mind, all right. And apparently he was coming out of City Hall from a traffic regulation meeting anyway. So it looks like he kind of doubled back and said, and by the way, we're going to ban bikes from the city centre as well. 30 streets, apparently, you have to walk the bike across, whether it's a push bike or an electric bike. I mean, I don't blame him, Anton. I'd say if you got a belt of an electric bike, you'd know all about it, all right. I mean, they're fantastic. I don't have one. I'm kind of afraid to have one around town. I've used them on holidays. But, I mean, I know as a cyclist, you know, they are very intimidating if you're sharing a cycle lane with them. And, you know, that's true about, I'm sorry to say I've done it myself, but it is true about going through pedestrian lights, and it's all the more serious if you're maneuvering a heavy duty vehicle like an electric bike. And you know what? So what? People have to stop and push the bike for a couple of streets. You know, big deal, really. I think it's a good initiative. I'd like to see it around, say, somewhere like College Green here.
1: And of course, we should say that he's banning both the electric bikes and the normal bicycle. So even if you are purely pedal power, you have to get off and push.
10: Yeah, but that's no harm. And I mean, I think cyclists often forget that you can do that, you know, and you see people trying to negotiate a really tricky 3 or 4 way junction. And, you know, it's only later in my cycling career that it dawned on me, you know what, I could actually get off and just walk it around. Then I don't have to try and, you know, dodge the cars that are coming against me and trying to turn right or whatever. So, you know, getting off and pushing the bike from time to time is often the safest option for everybody anyway.
1: As I said, Gary Marshall is with us, who's a committee member of the Dublin Commuter Coalition. Gary, would you be worried at this kind of pushback against cyclists? Because in theory, the thing that we're trying to do is get more people onto bikes.
19: Hi, morning. Yeah, well, I do firstly appreciate his typical Italian flair and language referring to us as beasts. But Brenda made a great point there, actually. She talked about the difficulty of navigating junctions as a cyclist and the safety issues there. And I think that's a great point to focus on, because really a lot of the issue is down to infrastructure. Now, I don't know what they can do in Como as a historic city. There's certain aspects of Dublin that are quite historical, but a lot of problems and conflicts arise from just poor infrastructure.
1: When it comes to infrastructure, Gary, we have a lot of red lights in our infrastructure that are more honoured in the breach than the observance.
19: Yeah, and that's with all road users. That's whether they're cyclists or drivers. I mean, I know not to go on green because I know there's probably going to be one or two cars that will still go through the red. And, you know, if I got hit by them, I wouldn't call them beasts. I'd be probably just dead.
1: Hang on a minute now. While it shouldn't happen, there is a material difference, surely, between trying to squeeze the last out of an amber light versus what you often see in our major cities, which is cyclists just deciding red lights don't apply to me.
19: Well, I actually would push back against your description there about breaking red lights if you're a car driver. I don't think it's acceptable at all.
1: But what about the cyclist deciding, no, I can just go through that junction, nobody will mind?
19: Well, I'm not here to defend anyone breaking red lights, whether it's a driver or a cyclist.
1: Brenda, is it something that you yourself have ever risked?
10: It is. Although I do find, you know, if you kind of eyeball the pedestrian who looks like they're about to step out as you're apologetically going through at a slow pace, you're probably okay. But you do see, you definitely do see the sort of the more serious cyclists just flying by in the middle of the road. When the lights are on red. But also, I mean, that's Gary's point is absolutely right too. You can't, as a cyclist, shoot off from a green light because there will be a car that comes flying through on a late orange, and that's a big risk. So, I mean, it's not all one way.
1: Is it another of these things?
10: The bad behaviour at traffic lights. But I mean, I do think the point about junctions is, I think, you know, if more cyclists were encouraged to just walk it, you know, there's always pedestrian crossings at these big junctions. I think there'd be a lot less collisions on the road.
1: Well, I suppose it comes back, Gary, to some extent to how well all of this is policed and monitored, because the point that you raise about cars breaking red lights and cyclists breaking red lights, presumably we would all get on a lot better if everybody was forced to follow the rules as they stand.
19: Yeah, and this goes back to you know, kind of my criticism of the mayor's point about banning things. And we've seen in Ireland where, you know, there's a complete failure to enforce rules around e-scooters and electric bikes. So we're just kind of, oh, let's ban them for this age. Let's ban them altogether, that discourse. I mean, we have to stop just saying let's ban things and actually try to enforce rules. Red lights. I mean, there's always opposition to red light cameras and speed cameras because people feel a certain amount of entitlement about, I don't want to be punished for breaking a red light or breaking a speed limit because I have places to go and it's not that big a deal. And we just get into this discourse where we can never move forward about enforcement. So I fully support, and Dublin Commuter Coalition would fully support, enforcement of road laws. And rather than governments coming out and saying we're going to ban something, they should come out and saying we're increasing the number of guards in the traffic division by 100, 200, 300, so we can actually get on top of this thing. That would be constructive.
1: Gary, thank you very much. Likewise, thank you very much, Brenda. Brenda Power, barrister and columnist, and Gary Marshall, member of the committee of the Dublin Commuter Coalition. If you have a view, 53106 at a cost of 30 cent, or of course, WhatsApp 087 1400 106. Text to say, while cycling on Dame Street, a guy went to walk off the curb. I shouted, "Watch out!" It was Steven Spielberg. That's not a bad one. Leaving Cert results, of course, just hours away. We'll get advice in a while. And, of course, the funeral of the teen killed in the M9 crash. Those are taking place, at least one this afternoon. And public order unit apparently being deployed because of fears of possible unrest outside the funeral. We'll hear more of that in a while.
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5: Thanks to the newly upgraded lounges at Dublin Airport. Great food, comfy seats, and a calm space before takeoff.
6: Traffic in Cork on the South Ring Road westbound off-ramp at Junction 3 Bishopstown is slow. There's a delay on Dublin's North Circular Road eastbound approaching Dorset Street, and Harold's Cross Road inbound has a queue from the park to the Grand Canal. And that's your Traffic and Travel on News Talk.
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1: And I know there are still people who work the weekend, but you get my drift. On the show this morning, 70,000 students received their Leaving Cert results. Mary Lou McDonald calls for the Dáil recall over fuel excise. Funeral for the teen killed in the M9 crash. Also coming up, why people in Wexford think they've seen a cat in the hat in their driveway. What happened to summer? And in sport, European hopes hang in the balance for Shamrock Rovers ahead of next week's second leg. All of that and more after we get the news from Shane Beattie.
3: Across Ireland, this is the home of conversation that counts. 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
7: It's 8 o'clock. Good morning. Leaving Cert students will get their results at 10 a.m. The State Examinations Commission portal opens at that time, with some able to collect their results in person at school. Also, in less than a week, the CAO will start issuing round one offers. Education Minister Hildegard Nocton is congratulating those getting their results.
26: Young people may be having their breakfast, listening to this programme, or on their way to school this morning to receive the results and meet their friends. But I just want them to really appreciate this really important milestone. This is the cohort of students who started first year back in 2020, when they were wearing masks, trying to get to know and meet new friends in very much unprecedented times.
7: One of the boys killed in the collision on the M9 will be laid to rest this afternoon. 16-year-old Alex McCarthy was killed when the car he was in hit another car while travelling the wrong way down the motorway. His removal takes place at 2:15 for Mass at the Holy Family Church in Aska at 3 o'clock. Four men believed to be members of a burglary gang have been arrested after Gardaí stopped a car on the M50. Officers say they carried out a managed containment operation yesterday. News Talk's Alex Rowley reports.
27: This operation happened at around 10:30 yesterday morning when Gardaí stopped a Volvo S40 on the M50. Four men in their 20s and 40s were arrested. Gardaí say they're members of an organised burglary gang. It's believed the criminal group used the 2006 silver-coloured Volvo in a number of burglaries and similar incidents nationwide. When the car, which had fake reg plates, was searched, a number of house-breaking implements, gloves and face coverings were seized. Detectives are appealing to anyone who may have seen the vehicle in their area to get in touch. The men are being held at Gardaí Station in the capital.
7: And you might have to pay more for a carrot soon. The Irish Carrot Growers Group says production costs have climbed by 100% in the last 6 years, compared with a growth in the sale price of around 40%. It's warning a 6-cent increase could be needed per carrot. That's it for now. Headlines at 8:30.
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9: Good morning, I'm Cameron Hill. Mikel Arteta says Arsenal must prove themselves all over again as they begin the defence of their Premier League title tonight. They welcome newly promoted Coventry City to the Emirates Stadium from 8 o'clock. There's also plenty of action in the League of Ireland Men's Premier Division tonight. Bohemians are chasing a first league win in 3 and welcome Derry City to Dalymount Park. We'll have full live and exclusive radio commentary of that game on Off the Ball. Underway here on News Talk this evening from 7. Shamrock Rovers are locked at 1-1 with Finnish side Coops after the first leg of their Conference League qualifier playoff last night, and Rory McIlroy is in a share of the lead heading into day 2 of the BMW Championship. The Masters champion carded 64 yesterday in Missouri to sit on 6 under par. Wyndham Clark and JJ Spawn are also among the 5 players tied for the lead after the opening round. To access 3 free Off the Ball podcasts a month, download the Go Loud app now.
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7: A mix of sunny spells and scattered showers. Highest temperatures 13 to 19 degrees. 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
1: Thank you very much, Shane. It is News Talk. It's breakfast with Anton. Here's a sense of what's coming in the next 60 minutes.
13: The government has intervened at every point to protect the agri-economy, to protect consumers, which is most important, and to protect the over 2 million workers who are using fuel, the majority of, to get to work as well.
1: Now Sinn Féin leader Mary Nue MacDonald calls for the Dáil to be recalled ahead of the rise in fuel excise duty.
14: We complain about the weather, I suppose, but we have a right to do that. I mean, it was really sunny and hot there about 2 or 3 days ago, and then the last few days has been wet and freezing.
1: So, what happened to summer? And
15: what is going on in Wexford town? There's a cat in the hat going around stalking people.
1: Or is there? We'll find out close to 9. Let us know what you think of that or anything else we discussed today. You can get in touch with the show on WhatsApp 087 1400 106 or you can text us 53106 at a cost of 30 cent. More than 70,000 people will be receiving their Leaving Cert results today. And if you missed what the Education Minister, Hildegard Nocton, had to say to them and about them, you can, of course, listen back on newstalk.com. Just search for breakfast, because she was talking to us just after 7 o'clock this morning. I'm joined now by Brian Mooney, who is Guidance Counsellor and Irish Times Education Columnist, because, of course, what, 2 hours away, I think, before all of the results are handed out. Brian, what advice do you have for the recipients?
16: Stay calm, stay calm. Have a look at the results. Accept that after a very traumatic period in your life, starting into second level education in the year of COVID, when you finished your primary school, walked out of it in March and never went back, and then came back into what was a very managed situation in September that year into education, where you were very restricted in what you could do. You have now finished, you have got your result, and you are ready for the rest of your life. And the opportunities that are there for you are so wide in this economy, in this country right now. Many of you will be looking forward to your CAO offers at level 8 or level 7, 6 next Wednesday. Many of you may be thinking of doing a post-leaving cert course in the coming year and then going back into college next year. Many of you may also be looking at apprenticeship options that are there in every sector of the economy, or you might be looking at some of the new tertiary degree programs. But whatever you're thinking of doing, there has never been a better time to leave school and enter the economy, because the opportunities are manifold for you there.
1: And you've never been part of a bigger cohort. As I understand it, we have the highest number of Leaving Cert candidates. Is that right?
16: Yes, this is a reflection of the birth rate at the height of the Celtic Tiger. These are the people born in 2008, 2009 maybe, and effectively these are, there's about 6,000 additional people on top of 6,000 extra last year. So we've up 15%. So it's going to put a lot of pressure on the system, because, you know, Minister Lawliston this morning has announced additional places right across the healthcare system, you know, to try and increase the service level. And we had the situation with Cork yesterday, you know, where we have shortages right throughout. But, you know, we're attempting to create additional places because we have all these additional students and a growing population. So effectively, yes, the opportunities are there, but the challenges are there also.
1: And not only do we have the biggest cohort of students, within that cohort, we have the biggest percentage taking higher level papers.
16: Yes, obviously the encouragement to take higher level, you know, is being built into the system, and particularly with the new curriculum and the higher levels of project work, etc. More and more students are doing higher level. And this is reflected, by the way, in the results. Effectively, the performance now of students has gone up by about 2% overall in the last 6 or 7 years. So in trying to unwind the enhanced grade structure, which we've had since COVID, there's actually been a 2% increase. So we're not looking to bring it back down 7%. We're looking at a 5% to get it back to what the norm would be without having to enhance them in any way.
1: There will be people listening who will recall the day where you went and you stood outside in a queue waiting to go in and be handed your results, and that was it. Go home, indeed. Or face the day. It's very different now. So walk us through what how the process goes from here.
16: Effectively, students will log on to their portal, their own account with the State Exams Commission this morning around 10 o'clock, and they will be able to see the actual grades that they have been awarded in the Leaving Cert. Now, these are the original grades, which were then enhanced by the process which has been in place since COVID, but at a lesser level this year than last year, and obviously last year is a lesser level than the year before because it's been reduced each year. And they will see those grades, and therefore they will be able to calculate, if they're looking at CAO places, how those grades translate into CAO points. Then on Tuesday, they will be able to see the breakdown of those marks for the individual papers, so that they will actually be able to see what they might have originally got from the correcting teacher, and then how that was enhanced or through the enhancement system, if in fact they did get a higher grade as a result of the enhancement system. Then on Wednesday at 2 p.m., they will get any CAO offers they may have at level 7 or level 8, and then obviously if they are not happy with the results they're getting out of that process, they can apply to view their scripts, which will take place that weekend, over the weekend, and then they can appeal those grades if in fact they want to, and the results of those appeals will be available around the 25th of September. If they are not getting the offers that they want, there is a possibility that they can look for a place in a further education course to do a PLC, and they need to be mindful that only 3 weeks ago, the universities offered 6,500 places on all of the High Point courses throughout the entire system to students who have done the PLC in the last year, and students secured those places not based on the Leaving Cert results they got last year, but on their PLC award. So if you are not happy with the offers you're getting, there are options there at further education, as I said, and the amount of opportunities that are now there in the apprenticeship system, where we have literally 80 plus apprenticeships in every sector of the economy, where effectively young people can get degree levels, QQI quality degree levels in apprenticeship and progress on in their careers. There has never been greater opportunity, Anton, right across the sector. So that they're the steps that young people need to be considering as they look at those results this morning.
1: Now, what if you're thinking tactically and strategically? Because you talked about the grade adjustments that come in. And the minister, when we spoke to her earlier on, was talking about this being the second year of trying to unwind that grade inflation issue. Are you therefore incentivized, if you think you're close to the number you need, to start thinking, maybe I'll wait a year and I'll have a higher grade set than next year and I might sneak in?
16: Well, here's the thing, Anton. When we actually went into the COVID process, teachers corrected the students' work themselves. They didn't correct it. They gave an estimate, right? And that led to a 4.6% overall increase in 2020. Then in the following year, they had the choice of either doing an exam or having the teacher give them an estimated grade. And that added another 2.4. So we were up 7%. And Minister Normal Foley at the time held that. So every year, the students' paper, when they were corrected in 22, 23 and 24, they were all enhanced by 7%. Last year in 25, we shaved 1.1% off that. We've probably shaved another 1.1% off it each year. What it actually means is that if a student did the exam, they were enhanced by an extra, say, 4 to 5 extra across 7 subjects. They got an extra grade across 4 to 5. Last year, it would have been 3 to 4. This year, it would be 2 to 3. Next year, it'll be 1 to 2. And the following year, it's going to be phased out. So effectively, each year for last year, this year, next year, and the year after, students will have one less enhanced grade. So their points will probably be about 12 points less than the previous year. So if you've got a result from 2024, you're now probably 24 points ahead of a student who in fact is doing the Leaving Cert this year, if they were at the same level of academic ability, etc. So effectively, and that's why you can see the grades have actually come down slightly in terms of the percentage of H1s, H2s, etc. So the system is easing, but effectively the students from the previous year have that better chance of getting an offer next Wednesday. It's maths, basically, simple maths. They're holding higher points. But obviously, in trying to create additional places and obviously giving people a range of options, we're trying to ensure that everybody ultimately gets to progress to what they actually want to do and are capable of doing.
1: Brian, thank you very much. Brian Mooney, Guidance Counsellor and Irish Times Education Columnist. And of course, as Brian says, it is 10 o'clock, so just under 2 hours away. This morning the portals open and students and parents will begin to get a sense of where they stand, and they can reflect on that throughout the day. And that undoubtedly will mean that there are further questions that they might like to ask of experts like Brian. Well, Brian is going to be available tomorrow morning on the Pat Kenny Show. So Saturday morning, if you find yourself waking up thinking, I know what I got, now I know, I need to know what to do with that, you can get back in touch with Brian on with Pat tomorrow morning here on News Talk. And by the way, if you are concerned about the reaction of anyone close to you about the results, the minister, when she was on with us earlier on, was pointing out that the National Parents and Students Leaving Certificate Helpline is available, and that number is 1-800-265-165. That's 1-800-265-165. It's just coming up on a quarter past eight. The first of the funerals of the five teenagers who died in Sunday's crash in the M9 in County Kildare is taking place this afternoon, and there are reports that the Garda Public Order Unit are going to be in force. Our chief reporter Barry White joins us now. Barry, what funeral details do we know at this stage?
4: Hi Anton, good morning. So the first teenager to be buried today will be 15-year-old Joe Carthy, whose Requiem Mass takes place in Athy, County Kildare this morning. The death notice published for him earlier this week was actually removed within hours after the public post attracted a wave of abusive comments. 16-year-old Alex McCarthy from Carlow Town will be laid to rest this afternoon following Requiem Mass at the Holy Family Church in Aska at 3 o'clock. His death notice describes him as deeply loved by his heartbroken mother, Giselle, and father, Edward, and says he'll be sadly missed by his girlfriend, Georgia. 18-year-old Jeremy Bobbles O'Brien from Burham Manor in Carlow will be laid to rest on Monday morning following funeral mass at the same church at 11 o'clock. His funeral notice says he'll be sadly missed by his heartbroken mother Margaret, his siblings and his extended family and friends. Now, like you say, the Garda Public Order Unit will form part of the security operation for these funerals today, I understand, amid concerns over stunt driving and potential public order incidents linked to the services. Now, as I mentioned, Anton, the death notice of 15-year-old Joe Carthy from Athy was posted on RIP.ie on Monday, but was later removed following a significant number of comments online. Comments have also been disabled on the death notices for Alex McCarthy and Jeremy O'Brien, while funeral arrangements for 17-year-old Jack Kennedy, also from Athy, and 17-year-old Camille Pustowski from Limerick are expected to be announced shortly.
1: Well, on the topic of those comments, the death notices acted as something of a flashpoint, but the reaction spread significantly online, and I know you've been looking at some of that reaction online. What did it consist of?
4: Well, yeah, Anton, there's been a huge amount of commentary since Sunday's crash, and some of it has been extremely abusive towards the traveller community. When Joe Carthy's death notice was shared on RIP.ie on their Facebook page on Monday, it attracted more than 600 comments. Now, some people did offer condolences and support to his family, while others strongly criticised the actions of the five teenagers. But there were also comments that were extremely abusive towards the traveller community, like I say, and which I'm not going to repeat on the airwaves. Videos have also circulated showing family and friends releasing blue balloons in memory of the teenagers. There's been a lot of criticism in the comments of this, and some of the comments underneath the videos have said the teenagers deserve to die, while others have targeted the wider traveller community. And Pavi Point has described some of the social media commentary about the travellers involved in the M9 crash and the traveller community as a whole as vile and racist.
1: And meanwhile, Barry, the deaths of three of the five teenagers have been referred to TUSLA, to the National Review Panel, and one of them was, we are told, in the care of TUSLA. And we heard earlier on clips from Patrick Tobin saying that that means that the state is effectively culpable, something which Hildegard Nocton refused to engage on, saying that she was waiting for the outcome of the ongoing investigation. What do we know about that TUSLA involvement?
4: Yeah, Anton, so look, a number of journalists like myself have been asking questions since the crash on Sunday, and TUSLA finally confirmed last night that one of the five teenagers who died was in its care, while two others were known to the agency. It's my understanding that 17-year-old Jack Kennedy from Maasai had been in a number of care placements in recent years, most recently in a placement operated by a charity. 17-year-old Camille Pustowski spent some time in state care also, I understand. Now, TUSLA says its staff have been in contact with the families and are continuing to liaise with Gardaí. It will now provide information to the National Review Panel, which independently reviews the deaths of or serious incidents involving children who are in state care are known to TUSLA. TUSLA says that that referral is in line with its standard reporting procedures.
1: And of course, there were two cars involved in this incident, one driving the wrong way at speed down the motorway, the other containing three women and a young boy on their way to the airport to go on holidays, many of them grievously injured. There's now going to be a vigil this evening for the family involved.
4: Yeah, Anton, a prayer vigil will take place at 6:30 this evening at Craig Cullen Parish in County Carlow. I know the local priest there has said that it'll be a chance for the local community to come together and show their support. Sisters Niamh and Alma Kinsella and Ella Hendricken, along with a young boy who is the son of one of the three women, remain in hospital with serious injuries following Sunday's crash. And the level of support for the family has been significant. A fundraiser set up to help them as they recover has now raised more than €630,000.
1: Barry, thank you very much. That is our chief reporter, Barry White. 53106 at a cost of 30 cents if you would like to get in touch with the show. Or, of course, you can WhatsApp us 087 1400 106. Coming up, we look at the forecast and find out whether or not that wonderful summer is permanently gone. And have you seen a cat in a hat in Wexford?
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0: 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The entry needs to be in by 3 p.m. today, because that's when the cash machine will start calling. If it's you that gets a call during Sean's show, answer within five rings, tell us the prize amount, and you walk away with the cash. 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
0: Cameron Hill is with us from Off the Ball. Cameron, a new Premier League season up and running tonight. Who's up first?
3: Yes, come out of the wilderness, football fans. The Premier League is back. Newly promoted Coventry City face perhaps the toughest challenge on their return to the top flight, a trip to defending champions Arsenal. The Gunners are bidding to become the fourth club to win back-to-back Premier League titles this season. While Coventry will be playing their first top flight game in 25 years, they're managed by former Chelsea boss Frank Lampard, who guided them to the championship title and automatic promotion last term. And Lampard admits that trips to the Emirates Stadium don't come much tougher, but sees tonight as a chance to show Coventry belong at this level.
4: It will give us a good feeling to show the team that played with so much spirit and energy and quality last year, it can go up and show itself at this level. So I am absolutely focused on our performance against Arsenal. I want us to go with a mentality to approach the game in the right way, and can we hopefully show that we're a good team that want to do something this year.
3: It's an 8 o'clock kickoff at the Emirates Stadium tonight.
0: And never mind Premier League, plenty of action here at home tonight.
3: Yes, our live commentary game from the SSC Airtricity Men's Premier Division is at Daly Mount Park, with Bohemians chasing a first league win in three, hosting Derry City. Get all the build-up on Off the Ball, live on News Talk this evening from 7 o'clock. Second place, St. Pat's travel to Drogheda United, while Dundalk, on their 100-year, so their centenary, they host Galway United. They've brought a really lovely jersey out to mark that. And the 8 o'clock game is a crucial clash at the bottom of the table tonight, with Sligo Rovers at home to Waterford. Shamrock Rovers, meanwhile, are locked at 1-1 with Finnish side Coops after the first leg of their Conference League qualifier playoff. The visitors cancelled out Enda Stevens' opener 5 minutes from time at Tallaght Stadium last night. So Stephen Bradley's side head to Finland next Thursday needing a win. They've lost all three of their away legs in Europe so far this season.
0: And if the kickoff for Bows is, no, it's not. That's coverage starts at 7. Kickoff is, I assume, after that, there'll be enough time for Shane Coleman to make it to Daily Mount, will there?
3: I would say so. I would say I'll try not to keep him too long at the end of higher shoulder, but we'll have to wait and see. But fingers crossed for Shane.
0: Big evening awaits Reece McClenaghan at the European Gymnastics Championships.
3: Yeah, he could be crowned European champion in the pommel horse for the fourth time tonight. The Newton Irisman finished a disappointing sixth with a score of 13.0 at the Commonwealth Games in Glasgow last month. But he qualified for this final with 14.4, so a big improvement, and goes in the final in Zagreb from 5 o'clock Irish time. Eamon Montgomery also goes in search of a medal in the floor exercise. It's the first ever European final for the Belfast native. That goes on concurrently from 5 o'clock in the Croatian city tonight.
0: And after his recent challenges, how's McIlroy shaping up at the BMW Championship?
3: He's actually in the share of the lead heading into day two in Missouri. The Masters champion carded 64 yesterday in St. Louis to sit under par. Yeah, considering it was 8 over par and 3rd from bottom last week. Wyndham Clark and JJ Spaun also among the 5 players tied for the lead after the opening round. This is the second of 3 playoff events for the PGA Tour's season-ending FedEx Cup. And McIlroy is back out on course at around 3:45 Irish time today. So lots of exciting stuff happening this weekend. Feels like the Premier League is probably going to take the lion's share of attention, Anton.
0: Cameron, thank you very much. That is Cameron Hill from Off the Ball. Coming up between now and 9 o'clock, we are going to be talking about the Cat in the Hat. Spottings and pictures taken of somebody, we assume, in a Cat in the Hat outfit appearing around Wexford. Give me time. I'll come up with rhymes between now when we actually do the item. And of course, Alan O'Reilly is going to be with us, Alan from Carlow Weather, because after an absolutely glorious summer, it looks like it might be breaking, and there are an awful lot of people looking at their clothing options.

0: options for electric picnic, thinking that rain gear might be on the cards. And Kevin McPartlin, Chief Executive of Fuels for Ireland, will be with us, because you will recall a little earlier on in the week on the programme, Kevin McPartlin was warning that as far as he's concerned and his organisation is concerned, we are walking straight back towards the kind of fuel protests that we saw at the start of the year if the government doesn't get recalled to change its approach in respect of the excise duty returns. That's what Mary Lou McDonald, the Sinn Féin leader, is asking for. We'll get his reaction to that a little bit later on. Before all of that, though, with the time just on 8:30, we'll get the news headlines from Shane Beattie.
1: Thanks, Anton. Leaving Cert students will get their results at 10 a.m. The State Examinations Commission portal opens at that time, with some able to also collect their results in person at the school. In less than a week, the CAO will start issuing round one offers. Four men, believed to be members of a senior burglary gang, have been arrested after Gardaí stopped a car on the M50. Officers say they carried out a managed containment operation yesterday morning. And a book has been returned to a Meath library 53 years after it was borrowed. Staff at Dunboyne Library were shocked when a woman in Ratoath brought back Animal Stories 19,394 days late. The Mirror says the last stamp on it was from the 8th of July 1973. News Talk traffic and travel with thanks to the Dublin Airport lounges. And Dublin Naas Road inbound slow from the M50 to the Longmoil Road junction. Temple Oak Road inbound backed up approaching Terenure Cross. In Mayo, Glebe Street in Ballinrobe is closed after a collision. And in Cork, traffic on the South Ring Road westbound off-ramp at Junction 3 Bishopstown is slow. Now the weather, with thanks to Blackrock Health, a mix of sunny spells and scattered showers. Highest temperatures 13 to 19 degrees. That's it for now. More at 9.
0: Thank you very much, Shane. It is News Talk Breakfast. At least it is for the next half hour. And then from our perspective, it's the weekend. You are very welcome. Claire will be taking over at 9. Between now and then, we will be talking to Kevin McPartlin, Chief Executive of Fuels for Ireland, about his call, now echoed by Mary Lou McDonald from Sinn Féin, to recall the Dáil. And we'll be hearing about that cat in a hat that has been appearing around Wexford. But before that, people woke up this morning and thought, oh, it's chilly. And if you're getting up at the crack of dawn, it's also darker than it was recently. Alan O'Reilly is with us from Carlow Weather. That magnificent summer that we had, Alan, is it gone?
2: Well, that high temperature, very, very dry weather is slowly leaving us, I think is probably the best way to describe it, because we do have a good weekend ahead. There will be good sunny spells and it will be mainly dry. Now, there's a few showers around today, but for the weekend, it's mainly dry. But it did get down to 4.2 degrees at my station overnight, Anton. So certainly people probably gone back in this morning looking for the jumpers that they haven't had to wear in manys a week or months even at this stage.
0: Oh, windows that have been open for 3 weeks solid are getting shut all around the country.
2: Yes, that's actually very true. Even in this house, the windows were closed. But we do see cooler air over us, you know, for today and tomorrow. But temperatures starting to creep back up a little bit, actually, even for Sunday. I'm feeling warm in the sunshine and lighter winds. But Monday and Tuesday, it does look likely that temperatures will creep back up a little bit, getting back over 20, 21, 22 degrees. But we do have a very uncertain, but a more unsettled picture then from next Tuesday.
0: Now, I know experts like you hate being asked the sort of 7 day plus question, but undoubtedly there will be people planning for electric picnic. Any sense at this early stage?
2: Oh, if my messages on Instagram are anything to go by, half the country is trying to figure out what to wear for electric picnic. And my best advice at the moment is don't plan for the summer we had, plan for a bit of Irish, throw it all together, sunshine, showers and everything in between, because we do have low pressure systems, as I say, moving in really from Tuesday night into Wednesday. We're likely to see rain, some heavy rain Wednesday, Thursday. The uncertainty then for Friday and the weekend is very high because we have low pressure systems, but at the moment most of the weather models are showing sunny spells and showers, so maybe the raincoat around the waist, back on, back off, that type of weekend.
0: Now, how significantly good was the summer? Because I have a sort of a sense, and I think you have people reminiscing already and getting nostalgic about the summer of 2026. Will we ever see its like again? Was it that unusually hot, sunny and wonderful?
2: It was record breaking, and it certainly rivals 1995 and 1976 as two standout summers that we would have talked about in the past. And I think 2026 will be talked about, obviously, from a were kind of a general enjoying the sunshine, but also from the drought and the impact on the farming community, because, you know, soil moisture deficit is still 90 millimetres in Carlow, which is an exceptional feat on, in bad ways and good ways, depending on your outlook. But it was an exceptionally sunny, warm and dry summer.
0: And of course, with that goes all of the questions about climate change and all of the negatives, as you point out, with droughts and with the farming community. But I'm sure an awful lot of people will look back fondly at the time that they got to spend on the beach during it. Alan, thank you very much. And thank you for all of your forecasting through that lovely summer. That is Alan O'Reilly of Carlow Weather.
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0: And Emmett Oliver is with us. The US could be facing a financial crisis as Donald Trump is hit by bond vigilantes.
5: It's exciting, isn't it?
0: Right?
5: It's exciting. This isn't dry financial stuff we're talking here, right? So this is Donald Trump borrowing a lot of money, building up defense spending in the US. He had a conflict going with Iran since late February now. So
0: He's borrowing on top of an already existing $40 trillion
5: debt. Tax cut through this big, beautiful bill, as he describes it himself. So all these things are coming together. And up to now, the markets have been kind of fairly relaxed, fairly sanguine about the whole thing, but not anymore since the last few days. Cost of US borrowing has been surging, particularly on 30-year debt. The US Treasury has tried to go in and buy up some bonds to kind of cool this storm down. They tried to get involved spending $4 billion, which sounds like a lot of money, $4 billion, right? So hold that figure in your head for a second. But the actual value of the bond market we're talking about is $5.5 trillion. So spit in a bucket territory with that kind of intervention. So we don't know where this is going to go. It could fizzle out, but essentially these bond vigilantes, these are powerful market traders who can discipline governments, discipline companies, are saying to Donald Trump, you need to either bring inflation down, you need to end this war in Iran, or you need to spend less money as the federal government. Take your poison from there, or we're going to keep pushing these borrowing costs up.
0: Can you explain one part of this to me, Emmett, which is the Republicans classically, at least rhetorically and rhetorically, say that they are big fans of small government spending and controlling the deficit. 30% of the total US debt has been accrued by Donald Trump himself.
5: Yeah, he's not really a free marketeer. He spends a lot, you know. I mean, as we know, he's lived a lavish life personally, but he spent a lot on defense. He had a big tax cut for all his wealthy buddies. So yes, he's quite good at pumping up the deficit. As bad as any Democrat as he would see it, right?
0: Closer to home, the big news has been watching the developing MBO of Irish Continental Group, the parent organization of Irish Ferries. It looks set to collapse.
5: Yes, lots of wealthy people not getting their way this morning. So this is Eamon Rothwell, who's trying to organise a management buyout of Irish Continental Group, Irish Ferries, as a lot of our listeners would know. It's being roundly rejected, effectively, as the votes come in. We've got a sort of an early take. So it looks like the shareholders don't accept €8 per share, which is the price tabled. So Eamon Rothwell, the chief executive, and his management colleagues have an option. They can go and try it again. He's not getting any younger, but he does own a big chunk of the company already, worth over $200 million. So let's not feel too sorry for him this one.
0: And it is unlikely to have the kind of fallout. I mean, if you cast your mind back to the GPA IPO, that was catastrophic for the organisation. There is no reason that if this collapses, it doesn't just continue.
5: No, I mean, the share price will probably come back down a bit because there's less interest in it. But I think the company still is intact. They've got their ships and all the rest. So life will go on.
0: Lastly, Apple's tax bill to Ireland for the last financial year has been revealed.
5: Yes, so this is in the Irish Independent this morning. They've crunched the numbers. They say Apple paid $14.6 billion in their last financial year to the Irish Exchequer. Now, a big chunk of that is the settlement with the EU, but nevertheless, a huge number. And they
0: so Apple could be funding 12% of our total Exchequer
5: spending.
0: Yeah,
5: well, they've done that for us, which is, this is what it could fund. The entire budget for the Metrolink, right, which is about $14 billion, are six national children's hospitals if you put them on top of each other.
0: Just from Apple's tax.
5: Just from Apple's current tax. So let's hope it continues to flow at such high levels.
0: Emmett, thank you very much. That is Emmett Oliver. Now, in a couple of minutes, we're going to be talking to Kevin McPartland. Kevin McPartland, CEO of Fuels for Ireland. He has been saying that the Dáil needs to be recalled because there is going to be significant problems if the excise duty gets returned, as is currently planned to happen automatically. Well, he is getting support from Mary Lou MacDonald and Sinn Féin, and their finance spokesperson, Piers Doherty, is going to be joining Claire Byrne at 9 o'clock, yeah, calling for the recall.
6: It's all really building, and there are government TDs as well who agree with what Sinn Féin are saying. So it's a real dilemma for government. Do you come back on the 1st of September, or do you allow that increase to happen? Then you get closer to the budget when you're promising tax cuts, so you're putting money back into people's pockets, and we can feel that that is in the ether, and you might just get away with it. So we'll chat to Pearce at 9 o'clock this morning. It'll be interesting to hear Kevin in a few minutes here as well. We've been hearing about alcohol, lots of excise on our alcohol here too. We're second only to Finland in terms of what the government stick on the price of alcohol. But Alcohol Action Ireland wanted to go up by 15% in the budget. They say there's been no increase since 2014. We'll debate that.
0: Well, this is one of the things that always baffles me, which is when we talk about all of the problems in Ireland and what are the crises and everything else, mm-hmm. the one that never gets talked about is actually one of the most significant contributors to deaths in this country. When you look at public order offences, when you look at cancers, when you look at long-term illness, we have a massive alcohol problem. Even when you look at road safety, one of the biggest contributors to road deaths is alcohol.
6: The drinks industry would say that the amount of alcohol that we drink has come down quite radically over the last number of years. But Sheila would argue against that. So we'll find out about that. And we're also going to debrief the week. We're going to talk about the stories that happened over the week gone by with our panel. And I'm going to commit to doing that responsibly this morning, Anton, because yesterday you and I had a bit of a chat about Harry and Meghan, and Mary got in touch to say that we're pathetic. So I feel as though I'm being dragged into the gossip gutter here in the morning by you.
0: Well,
6: so today
0: is,
6: my focus is to clamber out of it and to leave you behind.
0: Now, can I raise one thing with this? Whenever anybody gives out along those lines, they always say, is there nothing else to be talking about? And the urge to say, we spent 48 seconds on that out of 5 hours between us.
6: I know. There you go. I heard this morning that Meghan's coming back for an acting role, but I'm not.
0: She's not, is she?
6: No, I'm not talking to you about it.
0: It's going to be a Netflix series. It's definitely a Netflix series.
6: I don't want to talk to you about it.
0: Claire will be with you in about 20 minutes. 53106 if you want to get in touch, or 087-1400-106. After the break, Kevin McPartland from Fuels for Ireland on his reaction to Sinn Féin's call for the Dáil to be recalled.
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0: As you know, the changes to excise duty came with effectively a sunset clause where there was a phased return to the previous levels of excise based on the assumption that fuel prices would drop in the intervening months. That assumption has now proven to be flawed and there are calls for the Dáil to be recalled so that the sunset clauses can be unpicked. Piers Doherty, the Sinn Féin finance spokesperson, is going to be with Claire Byrne explaining why they as a party are calling for the return of the Dáil. He'll be with her in about 15 minutes. But before that, Kevin McPartin, CEO of Fuels for Ireland, is with us. And Kevin, you had been saying that in your organisation's view, we are going to get back to the kind of situation that we saw earlier in the summer where the roads were clogged up and the streets were clogged up because you're seeing that kind of movement beginning again online. Give us a sense of the numbers, though. If the excise prices return the way that they are currently planned to return, what sort of numbers will we be looking at the pump?
17: Okay, so when I was on my way in here this morning, I saw a price of 1.93 for diesel. So if we take that as our starting point. There is 30 cent a litre is going to be added to the price of diesel in four phases from September 1st through to December. In addition to that, there'll be the €2 NORA levy, so that's 32. Okay. In addition to that, we know, because the government has made commitments, that they will increase the carbon tax again on budget night. So that's going to be another couple of cents a litre. And we also know, because the government is committed to increasing the amount of renewable fuels which we put in to petrol and diesel, that that will add another couple of cent per litre on January 1st. So if we take 193, what I saw this morning, as our starting point, we'd be adding 35, 36 cent to that between now and the 1st of January.
0: 230 a litre.
17: Yep, exactly that.
0: What did we peak at roughly before the excise duty changes came in?
17: We at the very highest, we were around 220. And we had people out on the streets before we got to that.
0: Now, from your view and from your members' view, the prospects of, because we're hearing it's slow and torturous, but there seems to be a direction of travel in terms of the Strait of Hormuz. There seems to be a direction of travel, or at least a direction of intent in relation to the US and pushing global oil prices down. Is any of that going to come to fruition and solve the government's problem for them?
17: It's not going to solve the problem before the 1st of September. And the 1st of September is when the first phase of this excise duty restoration is due to happen. Also, the NORA levy is going to be reimposed on the 1st of September, although that's slightly less complex because that can be cancelled by ministerial order, and I'd be reasonably confident that Dáil O'Brien will do that. The big question is whether the excise duty goes on. It's not going to fix the problem before then. Our suggestion is we just press pause. we bring the doll back. It's not a complicated process. It's an administrative job. It's inconvenient rather than impossible. So let's take the inconvenience for a couple of dozen members of the Oireachtas rather than the inconvenience of the whole country being put out, because I genuinely believe if they don't do that, the protesters will be back.
0: What's the time frame in respect of recalling the doll? Because it's, what, 1st of September that the excise duties changes automatically kick in. So what does that mean for getting the legislation through in advance of that?
17: It's a finance bill, so it's rather more complex than were it not a finance bill. So it must commence in the Dáil and it must go through the Seanad. So realistically, let's break it down. There are a number of stages. The cabinet have to agree it, then it has to go to the Dáil. Now, when we say the Dáil, it needs five members of the Dáil to be sitting in the chamber to do this. Then it needs to go to the Seanad. It needs six members of the Seanad to attend, and then it must be signed by the president. So those three phases have to happen between now and the 1st of September. To me, that means that the Taoiseach needs to talk to the Cancóilte now. If this hasn't been started by Monday, I think we're in real trouble.
0: Lastly, have they politically painted themselves into a very unfortunate corner? Because there was a line that Machiavelli had that was something to the order of evil ought to be parcelled out little by little, so being tasted less, it offended less. They now find themselves in a situation where they are going to have to do incremental evils across 3 to 4 months.
17: I don't have the benefits of your classical education, Anton, but I can understand the point that you're making. They have painted themselves into the corner. And actually, being really honest, they made a legislative mistake when they first made this by having a sunset clause that fell in an uncertain situation when they knew the Dáil would be on recess. They should have put something in the legislation to allow there to be a way out of this. They didn't. It was a mistake.
0: Kevin McPartland, thank you very much. That's Kevin McPartland, CEO of Fuels for Ireland. And as I say, Piers Doherty, finance spokesperson for Sinn Féin, who are echoing Kevin McPartland's call for the Dáil to be recalled, will be with Claire just after 9 o'clock. Now, earlier on, I was telling you that we were going to be talking about the Cat in the Hat. These are pictures that emerged of a person dressed in a Cat in the Hat outfit around Wexford and caused enough concern that the guards were involved. With us is Aidan Delaney, who is local democracy reporter and presenter with South East Radio. And Cameron Hill suggested that if it is Dr. Seuss, there's only one way to do it. So there's a Cat in a Hat, or so people said, as Wexford went viral with rumours widespread. But Gardaí have told us it's AI, not a cat. So what really happened? Let's talk about that. So Aidan, tell us, was the cat really there, or was AI putting fright in the air?
18: That's very good. Listen, sorry, I'm just tucking into some green eggs and ham here at the minute, so you might hear me chewing in the background. So listen, obviously it was complete nonsense, but pictures first started emerging this week, kind of around the start of the week, maybe the end of last week, where there appeared to be this man dressed in a full costume, the hat and everything, kind of just popping up around areas in Wexford, around the Curraghclough area and in the town itself. And I think to give the pranksters their credit, you know, they didn't go for the key, the Wexford Opera House, Wexford Park. They kind of chose these little cul-de-sac areas where it seemed a bit more kind of believable that somebody might be kind of skulking around in the dark. But obviously Wexford Gardaí came out yesterday and said, yeah, listen, we've checked this out. It was just AI.
0: Now, was this purely a prank, or was there any particular ulterior motive?
18: I mean, we can't know that for sure because we don't know who exactly was behind this. It seems to be just people kind of, you know, maybe one picture emerged and somebody thought, well, I have access to ChatGPT. Maybe I'll give this a go as well, because there was lots of different pictures. There was some that were far away from the camera. There were some that were, you know, kind of clearly, you know, right up in front of the camera, you know, clearly just kind of a Photoshop job or something like that. But yeah, maybe there was an air of intimidation here, or it was probably just kids having a bit of crack.
0: Now, do we know why it was the Cat in the Hat?
18: Not really. I mean, I've been trying to search this and see if there's any link between Dr. Seuss and Wexford. Not really. He did spend a bit of time in Wicklow in a place called Mahara Bag, just outside of Wicklow town. So it's not possible that, yeah. So he used to have friends over here. I think a judge in Dublin was one of his friends. And, you know, maybe he might have spent a bit of time in Wexford, but there doesn't seem to be any kind of link. I think it was just, you know, maybe they just had that file on form there and just decided, yeah, this would be a bit of fun.
0: Now, this is the kind of thing, you remember this happened in the 80s with crop circles. And as soon as they began to get media coverage, we got more and more and more of the, is Yertle the Turtle on the way? Is Horton going to appear?
18: Yeah, I'm keeping an eye out at Christmas now because the Grinch could be coming. But I mean, particularly we're 2 months away from Halloween now. We'll see costume shops starting to pop up. I mean, somebody who's a bit enterprising will start getting a couple of Cat in the Hat costumes in, you'd imagine, and maybe might make a few bucks off this too.
0: Are Gardaí finding it amusing, or is this one of those things where they feel they have bigger fish to fry?
18: We contacted them earlier in the week and there was no kind of real concern about that then. And then we saw the post yesterday. And I think there is a bit of fun here. I think there is a bit of, you know, there is bigger issues at play here. But let's just get a kind of a message out there just to calm everybody down, because there was a couple of neighbourhood watch groups who may have, you know, gotten a bit caught up in this and maybe just put out a few messages just to stay safe if you're going around outside. But yeah, I mean, it looks to be a bit of fun.
0: What's the advice then? Because obviously I assume whatever AI did this, it did it sufficiently skillfully that even at fairly close inspection, you couldn't tell that the picture wasn't real. So if this gets done again, whether it's Cat in the Hat or anything else, is there any particular way that you can test if the image is real or AI?
18: I suppose tech experts will say that there's kind of three main pillars to kind of check if something like this is real. Kind of check the details first. Kind of just put yourself in the situation. Would a camera actually take this picture? Is it kind of too far away? You know, is there, you know, is it the right time of year? Is it the right time of night? This kind of thing. So check the details first and then look for perfection, because AI has actually gotten too good in some parts. There was particularly one picture where, I mean, he must have had, you know, this guy must have had an absolutely brilliant makeup artist if he was going to, you know, go to all this effort, because he looked absolutely amazing. So again, like, if it's going to be that perfect, it's probably not going to be real. And I suppose the third one, the most important one, is just do a reverse image search. If you're on Google, if you're on any kind of search engine, just put the picture in and see if it has popped up anywhere else. Is this the first instance of it? If it is, it's probably AI.
0: Aidan Delaney, please let me retort. We greatly appreciate your detailed report. That was Aidan Delaney, local democracy reporter and presenter with Southeast Radio. On the topic of the increase in fuel prices, when Brent crude is high, we're warned that will hit the pumps in a few weeks. And to beware when Brent falls back, we're told that oil is being traded very high on the wholesale market. So Brent isn't the big factor. Somebody somewhere is creaming it. And another to say, I just paid $2.35 per litre here in Frankfurt for diesel. Ireland is lucky compared to an awful lot of Europe. Well, 235 is almost exactly the number that Kevin McPartlin says we are likely to be paying, because his numbers add up to about 30 additional cent per litre. And at our current prices of in and around 191 for diesel, that's bringing us into the 120s or even the high 120s from some of the additional carbon taxes come in the budget. And that's going to put an awful lot of pressure on the government. And where that pressure is currently coming from is from Sinn Féin. And a couple of minutes from now, their finance spokesperson, Piers Doherty, is going to be with Claire Byrne. That is pretty much it for us this morning. Thank you to our editor, Aisling Moore, producers, Aisling Lynch, Ellen Kenny, and Ruth Abbott, researchers, Cian Burns, Leah Doherty, Shanna Cole, Emer Collins, Joe Duffy, and Saoirse McCarthy, broadcast assistant, Anne-Marie Kane, and driving the desk in the control room, Cormac McDonough. Have a great weekend. We'll see you at 7 on Monday. Bye-bye.
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27: Coming up on the show today, Sinn Féin calls on the Taoiseach to recall the Dáil over fuel excise. More dead in Russian attacks on Ukraine. And we go behind the scenes with... First, here's the news with Shane Beattie.
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1: It's 9 o'clock, good morning. The funerals of two of the teenagers who died in Sunday's crash on the M9 will take place today. Requiem Mass for 15-year-old Joe Carthy takes place in Athyde this morning. 16-year-old Alex McCarthy from Carlow will be laid to rest this afternoon following Requiem Mass at the Holy Family Church in Aska. News Talk's chief reporter Barry White says a significant Garda presence is expected at both funerals.
29: The first teenager to be buried today will be 15-year-old Joe Carthy, whose Requiem Mass takes place in Athy, County Kildare this morning. 16-year-old Alex McCarthy from Carlow Town will be laid to rest this afternoon. The Garda Public Order Unit will form part of the security operation for these funerals today, I understand. Amid concerns over stunt driving and potential public order incidents linked to the services.
1: The number of students receiving top grades in this year's Leaving Cert has dropped this year for both higher and ordinary level students as part of the Department of Education's attempt to gradually stabilise the points system. Jessica Woodlock has more.
30: The State Examinations Commission says 10.1% of students received a H1 grade this year, compared with 11.7% last year. Ordinary level grades also dropped, with just 2.7% of people receiving a top mark.
1: Gardaí have carried out a containment operation on the M50 targeting a burglary gang. They stopped a Volvo S40 at 10:30 yesterday morning and arrested four men in their 20s and 40s. The silver-coloured car is believed to have been used in a number of burglaries nationwide and contained housebreaking implements, gloves and face coverings. The men are being held at Garda stations in Dublin. And Blarney Castle in Cork has been named one of the top 10 luckiest places on the planet to visit. It earned over 7.5 out of 10 in TripAdvisor look-related reviews. The attraction welcomes more than 400,000 visitors a year. Kissing the legendary Blarney Stone is believed to give people the gift of the gab. The Golden Temple in India took the top spot. That's it for now. More at 10.
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1: A mix of sunny spells and scattered showers. Highest temperatures 13 to 19 degrees. And now you're up to date on News Talk.
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27: Good morning. You're very welcome to the programme. You're listening to the Clare Byrne Show on News Talk. Coming up on today's show, we discuss the Lindsay Clancy trial taking place in the United States, and it's taking over everyone's social media algorithm too.
7: Well, it is it's a lengthy TikTok. It's about 10 minutes. And I was emotional because I felt like what was discussed in court was not aligned with what my experience was.
27: We meet the detection dogs keeping Dublin Airport safe.
8: It could be in a fire extinguisher, it could be in a flower pot, it could be in a wooden leg. People disguise and hide items they're not supposed to bring into airport in the most peculiar places. And that's what Jimmy's trying to find.
27: And Fergus Farrell sets out to become the first person with a spinal cord injury to walk across America.
9: When I was in that world, I discovered I need challenge and competition in my life. That's what makes me. That's what makes me get up out of my bed every morning.
27: We'd like to hear from you, and you can WhatsApp us on 087 1400 106 or email clareburn@newstalk.com. First two reports that the Garda Public Order Unit will form part of the security operation for the funerals of five teenagers who were killed on the M9 last weekend. Newstalk reporter Alex Rowley is here to tell me more. So we'll start with that news first. What is happening today with this, Alex?
10: Well, today, as you say, the first two funerals and the five who died will take place. So Requiem Mass for 15-year-old Joe Carthy takes place in Athy this morning. Now, just a reminder, Claire, this is the funeral notice that was taken down on Monday. At the time, it actually wasn't a funeral notice. It was more of a condolence book. But I've just had a quick search there as we were going to air, and I still can't find anything on RIP for Joe. 16-year-old Alex McCarthy, believed to be a relation of his from Carlow Town, will be laid to rest then this afternoon after Requiem Mass at the Holy Family Church in Aska. And the Garda Public Order Unit is being tasked with maintaining a presence at the funeral, because there's likely to be disruption, I suppose, from cars and from teenagers on scramblers, I think, is the concern, as we've seen in some high-profile funerals of a similar nature in recent years. And the guards have kind of been criticised with how those were policed. I suppose that, yeah, they'd be worried as well, maybe of abuse from people from outside the funeral party itself as well. So it's probably best to have the public order unit there. They know how to deal with that sort of thing. And also, what sort of reception, you know, this is such a high-profile story. There will be media there. Mm-hmm. What sort of reception will they get from people at the funeral and passers-by? And I suppose it's in their best interest to have the guards there. And then again, the roads policing unit may also be tasked in around the area again for traffic concerns. And then on top of that, if there is any issues with the likes of cars or scramblers at the funeral.
27: Okay, now we know that three of the boys were known to Tusla. One of them was actually in the care of Tusla.
10: Yeah, that's right, yeah. So, and you may have heard News Talk Breakfast this morning as well, Hildegard Nocton, saying that the National Review Panel is going to look into this and into the role of Tusla in these teenagers' deaths. As you say, one actively in the care of Tusla, so there'll be questions to be asked as to who knew where he was. You know, had he absconded from care, or was he allowed out, or what the story was. That'll all be looked into. And then, you know, other teenagers had been through the care system. We know at least one of them was in care homes previously as well. So I think as well, the speculation might be that some of these teenagers would have met each other in care. And this is why how we know each other. Remember, we were talking the other day about, you know, the scatter of the geography of where some of these are from. Some of them relations of each other, but, you know, Carlo and Athy are quite close. But one of the victims is from Limerick. So how would they have known each other? Was it through social media, or was it through the care system as well? And the Child and Family Agency say that they have been in contact with their families, and there is ongoing liaison with the Gardaí. And Aintu this morning describing it as shocking, saying that over 200 children have died in the agency's care or known to Tusla in the last 10 years.
27: Now, you told us yesterday, Alex, the latest on this fundraiser, the GoFundMe that has been set up for the victims who are still being treated in hospital, who were in the other car. What's the latest on that?
10: Yeah, it's just past €635,000. It's actually approaching it's €36,000 now as we speak. This is for Niamh and Alma Kinsella and their sister as well, Ella Hendricken. Ella's best friend Brian has set this up. and it's to help them as they remain in hospital in conditions ranging from serious to critical. Their young nephew, who's 7 years old, is also in hospital in a serious condition.
27: And there is a vigil later tonight to support those victims.
10: Yeah, there is. It's in Carlow. It's taking place at 6:30 at St. Clare's Church in Greig Cullen, and it will be live streamed as well. And the Greig Cullen Collection Parish said that in moments like these, our community becomes a source of strength. So they're asking people to turn out. And the family are originally from Benkerry, but they now live in Greig Cullen when they were on their way from there to Dublin Airport to travel to the UK for a family wedding when the collision happened.
27: Alex Rowley, thank you very much for that update. Now I'm joined in the studio by Sinn Féin finance spokesperson and Donegal TD, Piers Doherty. You're very welcome. Thanks
0: good
27: for
0: morning,
27: coming in this morning. You're calling on the Taoiseach today to bring the Dáil back early to stop the planned increase or restoration in excise duty. What do you think the impact's going to be of the first part of that restoration, 10 and 9 cent on diesel and petrol?
0: Well, I think the impact's going to be huge. We know people right across the state are already feeling the pressure in terms of cost of living. You know, it's electricity costs, it's rent, it's mortgages, it's the cost of your groceries, you know, and just prices keep on going up and up and up. And now we have a situation where the government is deciding to make life harder for people by increasing the taxes on petrol and diesel on the 1st of September. So that's going to push the price of diesel beyond €2. Most pumps that I've seen coming up from Donegal this morning were charging about €1.95. An extra 10 cent is going to put it up beyond €2. And obviously the government aren't finished there. They have 5 increases altogether between now and the 1st of December. And they're going to put 34 cent onto the price of diesel. And to
27: me,
0: that's not acceptable.
27: But will they? Because I get the sense from what I've heard from government over the last few days that you're sort of pushing an open door. In a way, like Minister Peter Burke saying yesterday that nothing is off the table. And there are government TDs who are out saying that they support this call to bring the Dáil back before the first increase.
0: Well, my view is that the government deliberately chose this date for the 1st of September because the Dáil was not going to be sitting. Like, we raised this with them in July when they were passing the legislation, when Sinn Féin stood there. We were the only party to put down an amendment to make sure that this wouldn't happen. And we made the point that the Dáil was going to be off, that the government would be away in their holidays, that the only way to stop these increases would be to recall the Dáil. And I believe that the government chose the 1st of September to try and...
27: Why?
0: So that to avoid the political pressure. No leaders' questions, no priority questions, the Dáil not happening. You know, that's why they chose the 1st of September. I think what they've done is they've really, really misread the public mood, just in the wider cost of living issue, but also in relation to petrol and diesel.
27: Piers, I think you will agree that back when all of this was a big issue and people were out in the streets, the expectation was that the situation in Iran would be well sorted by now.
0: Everybody hopes that.
27: Nobody could have predicted that we'd be in this situation coming into September. Is that not fair?
0: Everybody hoped that the international situation would have resolved itself, but it hasn't. And the question here now is for government, who's elected by Irish people, the length and breadth of this state, is that their responsibility is to stand up and protect people, to protect workers that are going about work and just trying to earn a decent day's living. Parents who are dropping their kids to school, people who live in rural communities who rely on their car. What the government's decision now on the 1st of September is to make life harder for them.
27: But it isn't, because they haven't made that decision yet.
0: And
27: you have very senior members of that government saying, we'll think about doing this, we'll think about a recall.
0: So first of all, they have made the decision. They passed this. This is law now. It is passed into law. And the only way to stop it is to recall it all, to pass a financial resolution and to stand up for workers and families. And that is exactly what Mary Lou McDonald called on the Taoiseach to do and to do next week, because time is running out, but we do have time to stop it. So the decision is made. It's not a case of whether we're going to do this or not. The decision now has to be made is whether the government is going to stand up and actually support people, or are they going to continue to make life harder for people?
27: See, the government accused you of playing politics with this, and you'll remember back in July, the Taoiseach in the Dáil said that you were engineering protests. He said, I've seen the Facebook page. You're trying to make it look as though we're pushing for fuel increases so that you can, in some way, get people back out onto the streets again.
0: Look, my record is consistent here. And Sinn Féin's record is second to none in this. We produced the legislation back in March demanding that the government reduce taxes on petrol and diesel because of what was happening. The government dithered and delayed and finally, in April, took forward the measures that was required. But remember, it took thousands of people to go onto the streets street in unprecedented numbers and in unprecedented ways to actually get the government to actually listen. And then the government tried to bring all of the excise back in one go in July, then they kicked it back to August, and again Sinn Féin, again many of the times we were on our own arguing, putting down amendments to say that that couldn't happen. So they've come up with this kind of five card trick where they're going to say they're going to restore the whole excise, pushing petrol and diesel up by 34 cent and 29 cent, but they'll do it over five steps so that kind of people won't feel the big brunt. But at the end of the day, it's still money coming out of people's pockets. It's still more pressure on ordinary families. So look, our situation is very clear. We've been consistent on this here. Do we want protests? Absolutely not. When I was on the protests back in April, when I was standing there with farmers, with contractors, with workers, were people who were coming out, nurses coming out from the hospital in their uniforms, standing on the protests, none of them wanted to be there. None of them will want to be there next week or next month either. The ball is firmly in the government's court. It's Micheál Martin and Simon Harris that will decide whether there's a protest the length and breadth of the state or not.
27: Kevin McPartlin was just on with Anton on breakfast, and he said it's pretty much guaranteed as far as he's concerned that there will be protests if these excise increases happen. Do you agree?
0: Nobody's going to accept 34 cent going on the price of diesel.
27: But like, it won't be 34 now from the first.
0: It starts at 10. It starts at 10, and then it goes up another 8 in the 1st of October, then another 2.5 in the middle of October, then another and on the 1st November, then another in December, five different increases. And even at that, at the minute, people are paying too much for petrol and diesel. The government have 9 billion euro of a surplus this year. Now, that's not the government's own money. It's workers across the state that created that surplus.
27: I know.
0: Next year, you can't
27: pay for everything all of the time. Like, you've put a price of 120 million on increasing this excise situation out at the end of the year. Isn't that right?
0: No. If you were to forego all of the excise each month, it would cost 120 million.
27: A month, right?
0: But so they've already factored some of that in because it's not all going back at the same time.
27: Look at the cost of Sky Claris for the Friedrichs Ataxia people at about 160 million. You're spending close to that in a month to do this.
0: Well, first of all, let's be very clear. This is not about picking the pockets of anybody else. It's not about stopping housing or healthcare services or education services. Let me be clear about this here. The economy, workers across the state have created over 9 billion euro of a surplus. That means it's not going to go into any drugs, any housing, any program across the state. It is extra money. Next year, there is another 9 billion going to be projected. That's the Department of Finance. It's not Sinn Féin. So is the money there to support families and workers at a time of real, real pressure? Absolutely. Mm-hmm. In other countries across Europe, what they do is they have to go to the markets. They have to borrow. Thankfully, we're not in that position. But it is unacceptable, intolerable for people to allow this government to sit back and talk about 9 billion euros each year in surpluses at a time when they're pushing up taxes, pushing up the price of petrol and diesel beyond 2 euro and asking people just to suck it up.
27: Well, they plan to cut
0: belt.
27: Taxes, don't they? That's the big plan for the budget, or so we hear.
0: Well, look, we've seen what they did when they cut taxes last time. Who got it? It was the developers got it. Hundreds of millions of euro for developers who are building apartments already. Banks.
27: But look, I mean, there seems to be agreement across the government that there are income tax cuts
0: happen every year. It was promised that there would be income tax cuts every year to keep in line with inflation. That's a normal part of budgetary cycle, unless you're in a recessionary period and you have to cut back. So, but the question here is, are they going to support or are they going to increase taxes? Because that's what's happening at the minute.
27: They're going to increase taxes
0: on petrol and diesel.
27: Okay, but I think what you're telling me is you don't have to make choices if you're in government. And it's easy to say that when you're not signing the cheque.
0: 100% you have to make choices. 100% you have to make choices. And we've made it very clear to government, stop allowing banks who make billions of euro profit, 5 billion euro profit, and they pay less than 1% corporation tax. That's not acceptable. Stop given hundreds of million of taxpayers' money to developers to build apartments that they're already building. Stop allowing corporate landlords to pay no tax whatsoever in the sky-high rents they're charging people in Dublin and Cork and elsewhere. Okay. These are choices that I would make, but the choice I would also make is I would support workers and families, and I would definitely not push up the price of petrol and diesel at this time.
27: Carbon tax, that increase was postponed in May. That's coming too in October. That's going to add 100 euro to 500 litres of home heating fuel. Do you want that stopped as well?
0: Of course. The idea that they would not reduce the excise duty on home heating oil was unacceptable. Right, during the throughout this process. The only thing they did on home heating oil is they actually says we're not going to make it worse during the month of May, and they kicked it back till October. We told them that it makes no sense to actually just increase that in October and then to do it again in May, because we're going into the winter months. The prices haven't gone down, and it is not acceptable. It's 4 million euro per month to actually cut the excise duty on home heating oil. In my county in Donegal, 2/3 of people rely on home heating oil to actually heat their homes. They don't have, you know, 10,000, 20,000 to actually do air to water and retrofit their home.
27: But I'm sure, you would welcome the grants for retrofitting.
0: 100%.
27: And 220,000 homes have had grants and been retrofitted.
0: Not only would we welcome
27: using
0: them,
27: grants or else paid for outright by the state, that is the carbon tax. Yeah,
0: no. Not only would we welcome them, we actually want to reform them to make sure that they are more targeted at those who need them more. And we would actually show, as we do in our alternative budget each year, that we would actually increase the level of support that would be available, the amount of money that the state would provide for the type of environmental projects that is required. So let me deal with the fact that the carbon tax all goes into these type of measures. It doesn't. There's a thing called hypothecation in tax law, which means you bring in a tax and it's ring fence for whatever purpose. It doesn't exist in Irish tax law. So the Controller and Auditor General, not Sinn Féin, the Controller and Auditor General, whose job is to look at the books and the public spending, says that about 40% of the carbon tax that's brought in can't be identified where it goes. So the reality is this money comes in, it goes into a big pool of, with all the other money, all the taxes that everybody pays, excise VAT, income tax and all the rest, it all gets mixed up, and then the government kind of tries to pretend, oh, well, this is all about mitigation measures. You can do those same measures using other taxes. And we have shown time and time again that that is possible. So I don't buy that at all from government. It's not a reason for, you know, the idea that you have to just increase taxes on fuel, that you have to increase taxes on excise, on home heating oil to help people.
27: Can I just ask you, in general terms, when the Irish Fiscal Advisory Council come out and say the government is overspending, the government is breaking its own rules, the government is breaking European spending rules, do you not agree with them either?
0: Well, they are breaking their own rules. This is a government rule that they've broke every single year. We don't agree with the rule, but that's a statement of fact from the Irish Fiscal Advisory Council. The difference that we have from terms of
27: then they're
0: the
27: wrong as well.
0: Well, no. I'm saying that the Fiscal Advisory Council are pointing out that the government are breaking their own rules. The government, they are also pointing out that on budget day, the government says that they're going to spend X and they end up spending Y, which is billions of euro more. And it's an unauthorised expenditure. It's money that just projects that continue to run over and over and over.
27: So they should break the rules.
0: I'm not saying that. What we need is we need proper budgeting. So how come is it, like, you know, the likes of the finance minister and the previous finance minister, they present themselves as if they're really prudent and they're really good at holding and managing the public finances. If you actually listen to what the Fiscal Advisory Council is saying, is that the reality is very different. Every year, they cannot stay within budget.
27: Yeah, but look what you want to do. I want to plan.
0: There is a difference between actually saying this is what we're going to spend and deciding to spend more. And what the government do is this is what we're going to spend,
27: so
0: but
27: far,
0: we actually spend billions of euro more.
27: You want the excise duty to remain at the reduced level. You don't want carbon tax change. That's only in the 10 minutes you've been in here.
0: And what we do want and what we show every year is we would bring in more tax in the state than the reductions that we are proposing. So every year we show that the tax take that we would like to see in the state would actually be higher. And how would we do that? Because I mentioned to you, we would not do the sweetheart deals for the developers, the contractors, the bankers. We would make sure that if you're charging 1,000 euro, 2,000 euro, indeed landlords in this city are charging 3,000 euro, you're by bloody hell, you're paying tax on it. We would cut end those deals. We would make sure that the wealthiest in society pays a little bit more. But as a result of that there, we can then deliver the type of supports that ordinary workers and families require across the state. So that's the difference between us and the government. We show time and time again the types of supports that we want to provide, that they can be funded by other taxation measures. It's about bringing about a fair economy.
27: Okay, listen, we leave it there. Piers Doherty, thank you very much for coming in. Piers Doherty, Donegal TD and Sinn Féin spokesperson. If you have anything to say about all of that, do get in touch. 087 1400 106.
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11: 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Where now for Ukraine? A taste of 1980s Harlem from Pulitzer Prize winner Colson Whitehead. 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
18: 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Slower reared, fed a multigrain diet, and given the time it needs for proper flavour to develop. 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

0: There really is a cost of living crisis. Airports and ferries are packed. Concert tickets are sold out, etc. There might be some suffering, but it's not visible, according to that person. Keep the messages coming. Plenty of them coming in so far. 087 1400 106. There have been further Russian attacks on Ukraine overnight after at least 16 people were killed yesterday in the capital, Kyiv. This morning, two people in the city of Kharkiv were confirmed to have died following attacks on residential buildings. Joining me with the latest now is Oz Katterjee, who is Ukraine correspondent in Kyiv. Oz, thanks for being with us. So I mentioned that there was an attack in Kharkiv and there were drone-powered and fired missiles overnight, many of them intercepted. But there's heavy bombardment this week, certainly from Russia.
1: Yeah, today's been declared a day of mourning here in the Ukrainian capital following the death of 16 people on Thursday. Russia launching ballistic missiles that Ukraine really doesn't have the capacity to intercept anymore because it lacks the American supplied PAC-3 interceptors for Patriot air defense systems. This is a problem that isn't going to be resolved quickly because there is now a global shortage for air defense interceptors because of obviously the war, Russia's invasion in Ukraine, but also the US-Israel war on Iran, which has seen depleted stocks of interceptors around the Middle East, which also buy the same, you know, they come from the same stock of Patriot interceptor missiles produced by the US, and the US isn't producing enough monthly to meet the demand of even Ukraine, let alone the current amount of missiles and drones being launched in the Middle East. So Russia knows that Ukraine is acutely vulnerable to the use of ballistic missiles, and we are seeing the consequences of that in these attacks, which are killing large numbers of civilians on a regular basis.
0: So you're saying there is a direct link between the shortage of interceptors and the success that Russia has had in these attacks this week?
1: Yes, I think, I mean, I've forgotten the exact numbers, but I think there were around between 25 and 30 successful interceptions of Russian ballistic missiles launched in July. Out of 195, they successfully intercepted less than 30. So now again, those numbers are just off the top of my head, so they might be slightly wrong, but it's around that number that Ukraine has managed to intercept in July, and the situation is worse since July because Ukraine has less interceptors since then. So the situation is very, very, very bad for Ukraine. It's very difficult for Ukraine. The Ukrainian Air Force, in fact, has stopped publishing the numbers of Russian ballistic missiles launched into Ukrainian territory. Every day they would publish the number of drones and the number of ballistic missiles and the number of cruise missiles. They've stopped doing that now, only giving the numbers of drones. I'm not sure exactly what the operational reason for that is, but the situation that Ukraine is facing is stark, and there doesn't seem to be any easy solution out of it.
0: And Oz,
1: on the horizon,
0: we see the headlines, Oz, about what happened in Kharkiv overnight, Kyiv the night before, but what is the picture in wider Ukraine? How is the impact of this, the knowledge that Ukraine is particularly vulnerable, how is that affecting people?
1: I mean, people are impacted about it, but it's very difficult for them to find someone to be angry at, other than obviously the Russians who are responsible for murdering these people. It's not like the Ukrainians are doing something wrong, which means that they're being, prevented from accessing stockpiles that exist. This is a situation in which the Ukrainians are lobbying the Americans now to allow Ukraine to start producing domestically their own interceptor missiles, something that we've heard through reporting that the weapons manufacturers behind these systems aren't exactly enthusiastic about. So this is a this isn't going to get better soon, and it isn't going to get better unless there's a major shift in how and when and where these missiles are produced. And this is going to be a global thing going forward. You know, it's not just the Ukrainians who need these air defense systems. And if the global security situation continues to deteriorate, you know, lots of countries are going to need to replenish their stockpiles of these air defense interceptors.

0: And the amount of supply just isn't currently there. So until that's addressed, it doesn't matter how angry people on the ground are about the situation, there's not really much that can be done to resolve it.
1: And we had the sacked Ukrainian defense minister calling for a presidential election, which prior to the most recent attack on Kyiv was grabbing all of the headlines. But he seems to have very diminished support in relation to that. A very popular politician, but not when it comes to this call for a presidential election, it would seem.
0: Yeah, I mean, he was a very popular politician right up until he made that call, and that call is something that Ukrainian people haven't been asking for. The every, you know, available piece of polling shows that Ukrainians aren't looking for wartime elections. They want the war to end before there are elections. Now, it must be said that Mikhailo Fedorov was tasked by Zelensky himself to look into the feasibility of holding wartime elections. So this is a field of topic that Fedorov himself has been directly involved with, and it's something that Zelensky tasked him to do. So it's not, you know, completely pulled out of thin air. However, when he was doing it in favor of Zelensky, it comes across very different to when he does it after he's been sacked and it's set as a open challenge to Zelensky. And look, the best way to understand how that has backfired on him politically is the guy, Dmytro Kozianski, the guy who called those protests when Fedorov was sacked, has ended the protest movement and distanced himself from Fedorov's statement, and he called for people to support Yevheny Khmara, his replacement as Minister of Defense. So as a political move, this has spectacularly backfired on Fedorov, who was, enjoying very high levels of popularity and was widely seen as a rival to Zelensky. But this has damaged his credibility and standing with many of his most sympathetic supporters in Ukraine.
1: And is it clear to you and your colleagues that Fedorov sees himself as the challenger if there were to be a presidential election?
0: That's harder to gauge, really. I mean, I think from this statement, it certainly sounds like Fedorov is throwing his hat into the ring. But really, Zelensky has another challenger in Valery Zaluzhny, the current Ukrainian ambassador to the United Kingdom, who was formerly the commander-in-chief. But look, Zelensky's former commander-in-chief and Zelensky's former defense minister, these are former close allies of President Zelensky, and he seems to be creating these political rivals for himself. However, that said, even despite Valery Zaluzhny's popularity, Zelensky's position isn't really under threat right now, and there really is no issue that's going to trigger elections currently in a foreseeable manner in the near future.
1: Oz, just to come back before we finish to the situation in Kyiv, these renewed attacks, the fact that the Patriot missile interceptors now, the stocks are low, do you see evidence of more people trying to leave the city?
0: No, not really. The big waves of migration, the way refugee flows have slowed down in years now. So, if anything, more people were returning to Kyiv. Obviously, the situation is difficult, and I don't have the numbers of people coming in and out of the country in front of me. But from my general experience, it doesn't feel like people are abandoning the city because of these attacks. Although I expect some people with children who don't live near air shelters may be considering moving at least westwards towards Lviv and to other parts of the country that don't see as much rocket fire.
1: Oz, thank you for joining us from Kyiv. That is Oz Katterjee there from the Ukraine capital. Now, Michaela Hayes, presenter with Spin 103.8, joins me to go through what is trending online this week. Good morning, Michaela.
2: Morning, how are you?
1: I'm very well. We're going to start with the trial of Lindsay Clancy in the United States. I think most people will have seen in their feed either footage from the courtroom or people commenting on the case. It has gripped the United States.
2: It has. Now, a trigger warning on this, it is a very upsetting and sensitive subject. So Lindsay Clancy, just in case anyone isn't aware, she is currently on trial for murdering her three children and also trying to self-harm herself. Now, her attorney and her defense, they're not disputing what has happened. They are just disputing whether she should be held criminally responsible, and they are saying that she was suffering with postpartum psychosis. So the case has everyone gripped due to a multitude of reasons, because she went into this, and again, not disputing what happened, but just whether she can be criminally responsible. And there's multiple elements that are kind of drawing us all in. First of all, the internet did find her husband's testimony and ex-husband's testimony quite intriguing. It made a lot of people online feel that he may have actually been more involved in what happened than he led to believe.
1: But there is absolutely no evidence in relation to to Patrick, her husband, in all of this. And as you have said, the prosecution and the defence do accept that Lindsay Clancy killed the three children.
2: Yes, yes, yeah. So I think it's just a sleuth. It's mainly people online. They're just obviously, it is such an upsetting case. You know, she does appear to have been let down by the medical system and the mental health system. And I think, you know, people are just looking for holes and looking for arguments. And I think it is something that a lot of people are very drawn to because she was so let down by the mental health system, which then led to her defense attorney calling a witness who is a TikToker, but she worked in McLean Hospital. So that is very, very interesting. So do you want to take a listen to some of her testimony?
3: Tell the judge, why were you emotional when you did that TikTok?
4: Well, it's a lengthy TikTok. It's about 10 minutes. And I was emotional because I felt like what was discussed in court was not aligned with what my experience was. I noted several things. I'll try to summarize some of them. There was mention that there's individual therapy on the unit. There is not. There was mention of seeing a doctor every day. I felt like there was some misleading of that. You do see a doctor every day, but on the weekends and on a holiday, it's one doctor who's seeing all of the patients. The meetings can be as short as 1 minute. Many patients decline those meetings. And the doctor who's there on the weekend and holidays is seeing 23 patients. So I felt it was misleading to indicate that there's sort of a in-depth doctor session when it's very brief.
1: So that person, that TikToker, she works at the hospital where Lindsay was treated. Is that correct?
2: Yes. So she had previously worked at the hospital, which makes it interesting. So Lindsay's defense, they obviously want to show that Lindsay was let down. And this TikToker has been very vocal about it. So she was called as part of the case by the defense. And that is some of what she had to say online. However, because it is TikTok, the judge and the prosecution they didn't allow her.
1: So the prosecution objected, the judge agreed with the prosecution, and that evidence, what you heard there, wasn't allowed to be heard in court.
2: Yes.
1: Are we nearing the end of this case now?
2: We are. So the defence have actually just started their end of it, and the prosecution went on for 3 weeks. So we had assumed that the defence would go on for quite a lengthy time as well. However, they said that they should be wrapped up by Monday or Tuesday.
1: Okay. Well, as Michaela said, that case involves postpartum psychosis, something that we covered on the programme earlier this week. And if anyone has any issues in that regard, the Samaritans is there for you, 116 123. We will have more on the Lindsay Clancy case later on in the programme when we speak to a reporter with the Boston Globe. Now, moving on to something else which has been on social media a lot this week, videos of the Beatles biopics being filmed. I say biopics because there's four movies, right?
2: Yes.
1: That they're making. So what have we seen this week?
2: So this week they did the iconic Abbey Road walk, which I personally, as someone who loves social media, I was very happy to see that they actually did it at Abbey Road and it wasn't a fake set.
1: A mock-up.
2: Yes, yes. So people, I think it's one of the first times with filming that we have seen all four of the characters together, and it's such an iconic set, and it's such an iconic role. Now people, they all have different opinions on it. They're giving out about the wigs. They don't think that they look that well. But I have to say, when you watch the social, they must have practiced that so much, because as they're crossing the road, it's actually on a ticker. So they're walking on someone clicking to a beat, so their steps match perfectly. So gets me very excited.
1: There's another movie on social media this week as well, Gotham.
2: So Gotham, they have filmed some of the Batman movies in Glasgow before, and they have decided to do it again, and parts of Glasgow have now been transformed into a snowy Gotham, and they're filming at night times at the moment. Now, we don't know whether any of the main actors are going to be there or if they're just background scenes at the moment, but the Batmobile is there and has been spotted doing stunts.
1: All right, and that is very exciting for Glasgow. Now, there's lots of chatter back over the Atlantic again about Donald Trump's human printer, Natalie Sharp, mainly thanks to John Ossoff, who is the Democratic hopeful. He was the first very high profile person to talk about Natalie publicly, and the White House were absolutely raging about this. Maybe we'll have a listen to John Ossoff and then we'll talk about what's happened since.
5: So he doesn't want to do the job.
6: No.
5: He wants to build his ballroom and travel with Natalie on their apparently defenseless flying palace.
1: So everybody's talking about Natalie, Michaela.
2: Yes, and I do kind of feel a bit of sympathy for Natalie, and some people do online as well, because she has been called Trump's misprinter. So Natalie is consistently seen walking around with a portable printer, and Trump likes to read any information that he needs printed out on paper. So that is her role. She is his executive assistant, and she has become such a huge talking point. I think there were letters released that she had written to Trump previously.
1: Love letters, essentially.
2: Yes.
1: I know you say that she prints out everything he needs, but you could argue that he doesn't need what she's printing for him, because she's printing out very complimentary right-wing commentary for him.
2: You know, yes.
1: The stuff that is very nice about Donald Trump, and handing it to him so that he can read it and enjoy it.
2: Yes. And I think, you know, and a lot of people online think maybe that is why there is so much love there as well, because it would be great to have someone, you know, showing you loads of positive articles about yourself. But yes, I think a lot of questions are due to her love letters that she has sent to Trump. So it'll be interesting to see, because the White House did hit back at Ossoff as well, and they were asked about him and her relationship.
7: She is sitting, you know, not outside the Oval Office most of the time, but in the Oval Office. She sits off to the side next to the entrance to the exit to the colonnade and the Rose Garden. She has a laptop or she has a tablet, and she is there when he wants to go fetch papers. She, for instance, was the person who handed Jonathan and me a two-pager when we were in the Oval Office for a fact-checking interview with the president in March of this year, in which a history buff compared him to the most powerful monsters and conquerors that had ever lived.
1: That's Maggie Haberman there from the New York Times talking about Natalie Harp. But when John Ossoff said what he said, the White House referred to him, or Donald Trump referred to him,
2: yes,
1: directly, actually, as a Pee-wee Herman lookalike. Now, we're going to Disneyland next. This Disneyland character actor speaking out to defend a fan who went viral because her social media post sparked backlash from viewers. So what's happening here, Michaela?
2: So this social media person, she is called Tony. She calls herself a Disney person, right? There are people who are very fanatic about Disney, and that's absolutely okay. Now, her character of choice is Peter Pan. She finds that she relates with Peter Pan very well, you know, the not wanting to grow up, all of that. So she takes herself to Disney once a week. And she will,
1: once a week?
2: Yes, once a week she'll take herself to
1: imagine?
2: Disney. Well, look, there's worse things to be doing.
1: Once in a lifetime.
2: Yeah.
1: Like, grand. Once a week?
2: Yes.
1: Maybe excessive.
2: So once a week she goes and she visits Peter Pan. And there was an interaction particularly that went viral where she gave the Peter Pan actor a crocheted little chick that she had made and then kind of followed him around the park. So a lot of people were quite uncomfortable with her interactions with him, and just on the role of it's once a week, like that's a lot.
1: Mm-hmm.
2: However, previous actors, because obviously loads of people play Peter Pan, they have talked about interactions with Tony and they have defended her in it.
8: We need to end the discourse and the harassment and the online toxicity that is being aimed at her. She's doing nothing wrong. She's acting within all the guidelines of what a guest should do at Disneyland. It's a little extra and a little more than most, but she's within her right to do so.
1: So he previously played Peter Pan.
2: Yes.
1: He's had lots of interactions with her before. So he is qualified to talk about this, but we don't know how the actor who is the most recent, dare I say, victim,
2: yes,
1: of Tony the superfan feels about it. May not feel the same way.
2: No, and Tony has been going once a week to Peter Pan for 10 years. So, yes.
1: Michaela, thank you very much. This is Michaela Hayes, Spin 103.8 presenter. Back after this break.
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1: 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Dublin Airport has had a record-breaking summer. Last month was its busiest in history, with more than 3.8 million passengers passing through its doors. It's also facing into a pressurised September because Ireland's EU presidency gets into full swing, and the airport will serve as the first port of call for dignitaries from across Europe for meetings and events. So not only are the human staff working hard, so are the canine teams. Reporter Vibra Holmes went to meet the dogs who serve with the airport police and the revenue teams.
20: I'm Terry with the airport police dog unit, and I'm working with Jimmy today, an English Springer Spaniel. And basically what I'm doing is I'm doing searches of the area to make sure the place is safe and secure for our passengers and staff.
21: So we're in Terminal 2 of Dublin Airport. It's a busy summer morning. We're at arrivals beside the big yellow sculpture. Jimmy's waiting patiently. He's sat, attentive, and he's waiting for a signal to go. Isn't that right?
20: Yes, this is how we train him. I want him to go in a specific direction, and he's waiting for me to give him that direction to work in. There's no point in having a dog running all over the place. It has to be focused, and he's waiting for me to do this. Work on.
21: Jimmy's quick off the bat. He is very interested in a pile of bags. There's some large ones that look like maybe surfboards covered in a cover, but he has stopped right beside an unattended children's backpack. You've just released him there.
20: Yes, so basically you saw he walked down and he went through these couple of bags, then he indicated on the bag at the very end, and he just sat there, waited, focused on it until I came, and then I gave him the reward to say, yes, that's the bag. Now that is a test piece, so don't be too worried. It was put out, a test piece that he's after finding, and we do this regularly to keep them sharp.
21: The ball is his reward.
20: The ball is all about the ball. It's all play. Play reward for them. That's very important when we're looking for dogs. We have to have a dog that is willing to play and has a high play drive, because that's what we reward them on. Play, play, play. Now, that right, Jim's up.
21: So what has he been looking for today?
20: He's looking for something that you don't want to bring into the airport. It's all about the safety, security, proper operation of the airport. So he's identified something that shouldn't be in the airport today, and I'll take the appropriate actions now that he's indicated to me.
21: And that's something as being hidden in a sort of children's backpack and hidden around the airport?
20: Yeah, today it's in a children's backpack. It could be in a fire extinguisher, it could be in a flower pot, it could be in a wooden leg. People disguise and hide items they're not supposed to bring into airport in most peculiar places. And that's what Jimmy's trying to find them places.
21: What's a working day like for you and for Jimmy?
20: We can be in the terminals, we can be in the car parks, we've been to set down areas, we can do checkpoints on the way in. We've also got staff entry points, we could be there. We could be airside, where you get your duty free, we could be out on the ramp. We can go anywhere, and we do, and it's randomly selected where we go.
21: Well, how do people react when they see you and Jimmy out and about in the airport?
20: We get all different types of reactions. We get some people hightail it out of the place, which we would follow to see why they have left when they see the dog. Usually the children all love to see him. Mostly people would be happy to see us working. They enjoy seeing the dog, and it gives them a sense of safety when they see us out here.
21: Jimmy and yourself can both clearly work hard during the day. What are your off hours like?
20: Jimmy's with me 24/7. We have great fun. We spend a lot of time down the west, where we be going swimming. He does go surfing with me.
21: He goes surfing with you?
20: He does, yeah. He does be up on the boards with me, yeah. He has pictures of him there doing that. Living the life.
21: Sounds like a wonderful life.
0: I'm Kevin Cullen, and I'm the Deputy Director of Communications for the DEA Group, which operates Dublin and Cork Airport.
21: So the dogs have been working hard this summer. Tell me, how busy has this summer been?
0: It's been a record summer here at Dublin Airport. Most days we're seeing 120,000 plus passengers in and out of Dublin Airport. That's like an All-Ireland hurling or football or camogie final day every day this summer. So very, very busy.
21: What difference does having a dog unit in the airport police make?
0: Well, it's part of, I suppose, a multi-layered security operation here at Dublin Airport. Obviously, we have a Garda station here on site, which is fully manned 24/7. We have our own airport police unit. Having a canine unit like this with the dogs just gives us that extra layer of security here at the airport. Our two priorities always at our airports are safety and security. And particularly this year, the second half of the year, Ireland is hosting the EU presidency. So a lot of focus on Dublin and Ireland. So it gives, I suppose, the state that reassurance that the first point of entry into the state is well secure and well policed.
21: Have those really high numbers and the European presidency put pressure on your teams? Are the dogs working harder?
0: I think we're very conscious that we're the front door to the EU presidency at Dublin Airport. Most of the foreign delegations coming in of diplomats and officials are coming in through Dublin Airport. So that puts a focus on the airport and Ireland. So it's a little bit of added pressure, but we enjoy it.
21: So we are now out the back of Terminal 2 beside the dog unit van, and in the back are two gorgeous labs. There's a golden coloured one and a black coloured one. And Terry, what are they doing here today?
20: Well, that's Jack and Bo. These dogs are in for assessment to see, are we going to do some training with them to bring them online with us. So the two instructors here now would have them do an environmental training, which would be bringing them into the airport, see how they react to different surfaces. Like, you've got flagstones, you've got tiles, you've got lifts, you've got escalators, you've got an awful lot of people in the area. So we have to see how the dog reacts, and is he too shy or is he okay to go through that. Also different things like the temperature out here is going to be totally different to the temperature inside, along with noises. There's an awful lot of noises.
21: Airport Police's dog unit isn't the only team in town. I'm deep in the bowels of Dublin Airport beside the luggage belt where revenue's detector dogs are being put through the paces.
3: So I'm going to just put this bag on here, like kind of. Dara will come up on the belt here. And she's going to screen all the bags then.
21: Dara is coming down the belt. She's sniffing along the lines of luggage. And she's found something of interest. It's the pink suitcase. She's alerting her handler, John.
4: She's a black lab and she is nearly four.
21: What has Dara achieved so far in her career?
4: She's close to roughly around 10 million in various different types of drugs, mainly cannabis, a bit of cocaine and cash.
3: So my name is Alan Foley. I'm the National Detector Dog Program Manager for Revenue.
21: What have you got in your hand?
3: So here I have cash. This is a bundle of cash. And what we're going to do here today is what we call odour ID for our dogs. This is a little game that we do with all of our dogs. This stays with them throughout their whole working life. It's fun and enjoyable. And what we have now is a line of stainless steel pots. There's 12 of them in total. And we'll have our detector dog Dara come in and she's going to screen these.
21: You're going to put your euros into one of these.
3: Dara will start searching at the door. She'll come in, she'll see these pots on the ground. And then she'll start from number one and she'll start working our way right the way down the line.
21: Dara is having her uniform put on, a harness with customs written on the side. She's just getting ready now for her test. And immediately she has taken a fancy to the pot with the cash in it and she sat down.
4: Hey, good girl, good girl.
21: And rewarded with a tennis ball.
3: All of our dogs, they're all trained to detect cash. And then what we have is what is called dual-scented dogs. So a lot of the dogs are trained to detect drugs and cash, and the remaining dogs are tobacco and cash. We do have one dog that's trained to just detect food that we work that dog for the Department of Agriculture. And he's food only. Any food stuff coming in from outside of the EU, that's what he's trained to detect.
21: How successful are they in their searches?
3: Yeah, last year, like on it, we had over 109 million in detections of drugs and tobacco products. That was just last year. This year, like at the moment, we're up to 76 million. So we do see year-on-year increases, and sometimes in other years we've seen a decrease. We're doing quite well this year on cash alone. Like last year for the total, we had over 900,000 seized in cash, which was from dogs, dog detections. So far this year, we're just gone over a million, and that's just solely down to the dogs. Revenue's overall figures are higher, but like just the dogs only, we're very successful at what we do.
21: That is a huge amount of drugs and cash. What sort of dent are they making on the amount of cash and drugs being brought into the country?
3: They play a huge part, here in Dublin Airport where we are. It's not just baggage that travels through the airport. There's a lot of things that come through and through cargo holds, large shipments as well. And our dogs have been very successful in cargo screening. We also have came across a number of large detections which are coming through ports. And our dogs have been instrumental then in detecting that as well.
21: And it's not just the big sums that they're able to find.
3: No, particularly with drugs, we'll go down to small amounts. A lot of the handlers actually prefer finding the smaller amounts. Is where you really get to see your dog work it out, and it's quite impressive to see. And it could be a very small, less than a gram of cocaine, and the dog has found it in amongst numerous items in a bag, and you're always left scratching, going, "How the hell did that dog find that?" But it always blows our mind when we see the dog working things out like that.
1: And that was Biber Holmes, News Talk's reporter. Still to come, we're going to debate whether excise cuts should be partly restored in September.
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5: 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Ishinga, Transport for Ireland. 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
1: And still to come on the programme, we debate Sinn Féin demands for the Dáil to be recalled and champions Arsenal kick off the Premier League tonight. First, though, it's time for the news with Shane Beattie.
26: Across Ireland, this is the home of conversation that counts. This is News Talk.
28: It's 10 o'clock. Good morning. Students are receiving their Leaving Cert results around now as the State Examinations Commission has just opened its portal. Some are getting their all-important envelopes at schools. Others will access the results online. For the first time, more than 300 students with complex learning and development needs are getting results for completing the L1 and L2 learning programmes. Education Minister Hildegard Nocton says today is a big day for over 70,000 students.
29: Many of them will be, very happy. Maybe with the results they have received, and others may be disappointed. But just to know that there are so many more options out there and avenues through further education, apprenticeships. There's ways now of doing degrees that are not through the CAO route.
28: The funerals of two of the teenagers who died in the M9 crash will take place today. Requiem Mass for 15-year-old Joe Carthy takes place in Athy this morning. 16-year-old Alex McCarthy from Carlow Town will be laid to rest this afternoon following Mass at the Holy Family Church in Ascagh. The government isn't ruling out recalling the Dáil early to discuss the end of fuel supports. TDs are off until mid-September. Sinn Féin says an early return is necessary to delay the reversal of fuel excise cuts, which is due to take effect on a phased basis from September 1st. The Irish Road Haulage Association is among those backing the call. That's it for now. More at 11.
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31: Good morning, I'm Cameron Hill. The Premier League returns tonight and so do Coventry City after a 25-year absence from the top flight. Frank Lampard takes his newly promoted side to champions Arsenal for the toughest of opening assignments at the Emirates Stadium. Lampard says his players must go there with belief if they're to show they belong back among English football's elite.
32: I want the performance to be good. I want the character of the team to be shown because what we did last year was show it across the whole course of the season, but it's in the Championship. I want to go and show that we can we can do that with the level going up and be brave to go there, because the Emirates is not easy at any point.
31: That game kicks off in North London at 8 o'clock. Tottenham have agreed a fee of £85 million to buy Savinho from Manchester City, and there's plenty of action in the League of Ireland Men's Premier Division tonight. Bohemians are chasing a first league win in three and welcome Derry City to Dalyman Park. We'll have full live and exclusive radio commentary of that game on Off the Ball, underway here on News Talk from 7 this evening. Second place St Pat's travel to Drogheda United, with Dundalk up against Galway United and Sligo Rovers at home to Waterford. To access three free Off the Ball podcasts a month, download the Go Loud app now.
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28: A mix of sunny spells and scattered showers, highest temperatures 13 to 19 degrees. 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
1: Shane, thank you very much, and you're welcome back to the programme. You're listening to the Clare Byrne Show on News Talk. Still to come over the next 2 hours, should councils be able to get rid of vape shops?
2: Was it 15, 20 years ago, the head shops were pretty much removed from our main streets within a matter of months. The local authorities need to have power and control and to be able to make decisions about what type of shops that they want to see there.
1: Fergus Farrell sets out to become the first person with a spinal cord injury to walk across America.
6: When I was in that ward, I discovered I need challenge and competition in my life. That's what makes me. That's what makes me get up out of my bed every morning.
1: And Arsenal kick off the defence of their Premier League title tonight.
10: For 22 years, the old Arsenal artillery has lain silent and dormant, gathering dust. After 22 years of gloom, it's about to go boom!
1: 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Now, earlier on in the show, we spoke to Sinn Féin's Piers Doherty about his party's call for the Dáil to be recalled ahead of the planned unwinding of fuel excise duty cuts.
11: Everybody hoped that the international situation would have resolved itself, but it hasn't. And the question here now is for government, who's elected by Irish people, the length and breadth of this state, is that their responsibility is to stand up and protect people, to protect workers that are going about work and just trying to earn a decent day's living.
1: I'm joined now by Seamus McGrath, Fianna Fáil TD for Cork South Central, and also Barra Rowntree, who's Assistant Professor of Economics at Trinity College. And Seamus, you're a government TD, but you agree with Piers Doherty and Sinn Féin on this one, do you?
12: Good morning, Claire. Well, Claire, I think the government has always showed an ability to respond when necessary, and we have shown that over recent years from the international situation regarding Brexit, COVID, the invasion of Ukraine and so on, when international markets were very turbulent and prices increased. And again, this year we saw interventions by government in March and April in relation to the cost of fuel and the various sectoral responses to assist those in the agricultural sector and the transport sector and fisheries and forestry and so on. So the government made the decision in July of this year, and I think they based that decision on a reasonable expectation that the international context would have settled down, that prices would have moderated on the international markets, and that we would have a different geopolitical landscape. Obviously that hasn't happened, so I think the government is very cognizant of that. They are very aware of the pressures that householders, that businesses, that the various sectoral interests are under, and I think the government have made it clear that all issues are under review.
1: Piers already said this morning that he reckons the government did this on purpose, that the government knew that you'd be out for the summer on the 1st of September when the excise cuts began to be restored. And he says, and we know this, that Sinn Féin told you not to do this and the government went ahead.
12: Well, look, Shane, I'm certainly not going to take any lecture from Sinn Féin on this. I mean, every week in the Dáil, they come in and they essentially ask for the annual budget to be rewritten. They look for unplanned expenditure. They seem to want to respond to every single item on a weekly basis. That isn't how you run a country. And we are in a very fortunate position in this country that we have, I would argue, very prudent management of the public finances. We have been in a position where we can respond when we need to respond. As we know from the summer economic statement, we have set out an €8.5 billion package in the upcoming budget, which will be broken down to 1.5 billion in taxation measures and 7 billion in additional expenditure. So whatever decision the government makes in the coming weeks, it will have to be grounded in that budgetary context, and we have to respect the budgetary process.
3: Okay,
12: but in terms of the decision in relation to recalling the Dáil, that is obviously a decision that the government will have to make. I want to respect that position as a government TD, that it is a decision for government ministers, for party leaders to make in the coming days.
3: But you're in favour of it. You would be supportive of that.
12: Well, what I am saying is, as a government TD, I am willing, obviously, to participate in a recall of the Dáil, but that decision has to be made by the executive. I understand formally the Taoiseach would have to write to the Ceann Comhairle to seek a recall of the Dáil. It's a big decision to make, and what I am saying is, if it happens, I know myself and my colleagues will be willing to participate in that. But I do want to respect the process here. I don't want to say anything that would be unhelpful to the difficult decision that the government has to make in the coming days. What I would say is, I think it's important that we bring clarity to this situation quite quickly. I think early next week we should be in a position to bring some clarity to this.
3: Okay.
12: The options open to the government are quite limited here, but I think they have options and they need to consider everything in their own.
3: Well, stay with us because I want to bring in Barra Rowntree on this. Piers Doherty reckons to extend this out to the end of the year will cost 120 million a month. Can we afford to do it, Barra?
4: Well, we can afford to do it, but that doesn't mean that we should. These kind of cuts to excise duty that were brought in, supposedly temporarily, and that was always one of the problems with them, it was clear it was never going to be a temporary thing. We're into now talking about the second or third extension of these cuts. But it's not a very targeted way of helping people. It's a very expensive way of helping people. As you say, it costs at least, I think, probably a little bit more than the 120 million a month. And that means that, you know, we're already overshooting what the government said they would do in terms of tax cuts this year by more than a billion, right? So the cumulative cost over this year is going to be well over a billion, well north of a billion. And so, again, we have lots of corporation tax receipts, but it's not the wisest way of spending the money. There's much better ways, much more tailored, much more targeted ways of helping the people who are really suffering. And doing this means there's less scope to help those who are really suffering. There's also...
3: But do you not think that people who have to fill their cars up with fuel to get to work, and many of them will say they're at the pin of the collar, that they are going to really suffer on the foot of fuel prices heading up over €2 a litre in a week's time?
4: They are, but again, if we look, actually, you know, there's lots of people who are incredibly suffering as well that can't afford a car to drive to work, go to work by public transport, go to work by walking, cycling, on however they can, getting lift with others. So people are suffering, but the issue is about how do we best support those who are least able to help, and the problem with the excise duty cuts is a very large share of the expense, right, of that more than a billion that we spent this year, goes to the people who are actually okay, right? People up at the top of the income distribution who often have multiple cars and multiple bigger cars that are more expensive to fill. So it's not to say that people don't need support. It's about how to provide it and what's the best way of doing so. But there is also then this longer term issue, right? Where the government raises about 4 billion or more in taxes on fuel. And it is the government strategy, and all the political parties agree with this, that ultimately that revenue is going to disappear because we're supposed to have electrified cars. We're meant to, you know, move away from combustion engines in the cars. And so we have a longer run issue, which is that these revenues are going to disappear. So there is actually, I think, a potential, not solution, but there's a direct, you know, we could go some of the way to resolving both of these things by actually saying, okay, well, maybe the fuel duty shouldn't go down. Maybe we should actually just accept that they're going to disappear over the coming years. But instead, we need to rebalance how we tax driving. And at the moment, we probably overtax. We're too punitive on driving in rural areas because we have fuel duty levied. And again, people in rural areas are driving kind of long distances because they have to. Whereas people in urban areas, particularly around Dublin, particularly around the main cities, do have other options. And by driving, they impose massive costs on others through congestion. So there is actually, I think, a longer term sensible solution here, which is reforming the system of motoring taxes that we have to move away from kind of taxing petrol as much as we do and actually tax congestion. And that might enable the government then to find the space. If they were to, you know, mm-hmm. shift revenues into the longer run towards congestion, okay. You address a problem which is there in areas which it could help, while also addressing the cost issues.
3: Let me ask Seamus about that, because Seamus, there is no doubt around the figure here that, you know, in the year, if this is extended out, it's going to cost in or around €1 billion. It's an extraordinary amount of money. Where will that money be found? And does it affect what you would like to do in budget 2027 in October?
12: Yeah, look, it naturally has an impact on the budget, and that is why you have to consider these issues in the cold light of day, and you have to consider them in the round. And, you know, we have set out the summary economic statement, which shows the wriggle room that the government has effectively in terms of the overall budgetary package of 8.5 billion. So whatever decisions you take in the coming weeks in advance of that budget will have an impact, and there's no question about that. And that is why you have to plan in a considered way, which is why politically, you know, I'm certainly not going to jump to the tune of Sinn Féin here this morning. You know, they seek to make political opportunism out of every event and every turn on a weekly basis. That is not how
3: you can't deny that you agree with them on this one.
12: What I said, Claire, is that if the recall of the Dáil happens, I'm willing to participate in that. I know my colleagues are equally willing to participate in that. And what we've also picked up in recent days and weeks as constituency TDs is the intense pressure that people are under. We fully respect that. We fully understand that. And I have also said that government has always responded to that pressure in an appropriate way. Okay. And we have the firepower to do that because of sensible decisions that have been made.
3: Piers Doherty makes the point time and again. You know, you look at the tax receipts, and everybody knows this in this country, that 9 billion came in our tax receipts. It's really hard to deny people this in that context, isn't it?
12: It is, Claire, but we also, as a government, have to plan for the future. And as a government, we have set aside two long-term funds, for example, the Future Ireland Fund and the Infrastructure, Climate and Nature Fund. They're very important funds so that we can future-proof the sound financial stability of this country going forward. And at the end of this year, there will be over 20 billion in those funds. And I think that is very significant. Mm-hmm. We will face choppy waters in the future as well. And what we as a government have to do is ensure that we have proper medium and longer-term planning as well, so that as a country, we have a sustainable future. And that is where we depart from Sinn Féin. They want to respond on a weekly basis to issues. We want to try and plan in a considered and measured way so that we ensure that this country has a stable financial footing. We have the firepower. We have shown a willingness to use that when necessary. We are in a position now where the government does have to make a call.
3: But Barry, are you buying that Seamus is saying we plan, we're prudent, we know we may face choppy waters into the future, so we have our eye on that ball, but we're willing to delay the increases or the return of excise duty where it was before these measures were taken? Can you do both? Can you be both?
4: I don't think so. And I think fundamentally the problem here is, you know, not only, like, yes, we can afford it because of all the corporation tax receipts coming in, but that has consequences. It means that, one, we're going to actually be putting extra pressure on inflation. Right? We saw this during the last jump up in prices when the government spent a lot and sent out the energy credits. The estimates by the central bank suggest that, you know, for the average family spent about 40,000 a year, that prices were about €1,000 higher because of the measures that the government did above and beyond what it said it would. So the government spending more, the government cutting back taxes and excise duty, that will put upward pressure on prices and means that it's going to undo some of the work that the government are trying to achieve. But also there is just this issue of, you know, I think Deputy's overstating how prudent the government, has been. They are putting away very little of the excess corporation tax receipts. A lot of that is being spent. And again, if we're talking about over the coming year, you know, if we extend through these excise duty cuts through the next few months, there's going to be immense pressure to do it through the winter as well. And then spring will come around and there'll be pressure to extend it again. And what that means is it's going to eat up the entire scope for the income tax package that the government have said they want to do in the coming budget. That's going to cost about 1.2 billion just to kind of keep pace with kind of earnings growth and inflation.
3: So are you saying it can't be done? If you keep excise,
4: within the parameters that the government has set out in a summary economic statement, it cannot, through the next year, extend excise duty cuts and do the income tax package.
3: You can't do both, Barry, is what you're saying. You have to spend more in order to do both.
4: Yeah, and that again has consequences. That will put upward pressure on prices. That is kind of irresponsible in terms of the fiscal strategy. And so really there are hard choices here. Do we have a very expensive continuation of these excise duty cuts, of which a large share goes to households who are actually doing, you know, fine? Or do you try to do something where you stop effective income tax rates rising on low and medium income households, which is what the government have said that they want to do? You have to make your choices. And that is unfortunately what government is about. And the government need to kind of make that choice there. And again, I think it is fair to say as well, as Debbie has, that, you know, opposition parties should be cognizant of that as well, because at some stage they might be in government too.
3: Seamus, is it a choice between income tax cuts in the budget and excise?
12: I think the government has been very clear. Minister for Finance, Minister Harris, the Taoiseach, Minister for Public Expenditure, Jack James, have been very clear that there will be an income tax package in this budget. I think that has been clearly set out. It didn't happen last year. I think we're very cognizant that it needs to happen this year, that workers need to feel some relief in their pockets in terms of taxation measures. So I think that is absolutely something that will happen in the budget. Barra is right. There are hard choices to be made here. That is why it is important that these choices are made in the context of a budget, so that you are planning in a proper way in terms of the financial stability of the state.
3: Because you want to do both.
12: Well, the hard choices are that we've only in recent weeks set out the summer economic statement. I'm absolutely confident that the government will be broadly sticking to the position in the summer economic statement. So the choices have to be made in that context, in terms of that 8.5 billion euro context that is available to the government. So there are the choices that have to be made.
3: So what you're saying is that you're not going to be able to do everything that the government wants to do in the budget, and we need to be prepared for that. And that is because of the moves on excise now that are likely to happen.
12: There are very significant demands on the budget, on the government in terms of the budget. There are calls every single day for various interventions. We see in the agricultural sector now, for example, the very significant pressure that they are under, given the dry spell and the impact that that is going to have on farmers. We see they're using winter fodder now, for example, and the high costs. It's been very clear on that. So the government are coming under intense pressure to respond to that, and I think it's a legitimate call from the agricultural sector. So what I'm saying here is choices will have to be made in the coming weeks. There is a package available. That is what government is about. You have to make those decisions. Not everybody is going to be happy in terms of the budget. You know, you will not be able to do everything you would like to do. That is clear. But there are demands there in terms of, as I say, personal taxation, in terms of inheritance tax, in terms of public spending on education, on health, and so on like that. So choices will have to be made.
3: All right. Seamus McGrath from Fianna Fáil and Barra Rowntree from Trinity College, thank you both for being with us. Coming up soon, we're going to be talking about how skin samples are being used to help organ donation. But next, why are taxes on alcohol so high in Ireland?
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3: So we found out today, courtesy of this new research, which was funded by the drinks industry, showing Ireland has the second highest excise duty on alcohol in Europe. So we're trumped only by Finland. Some countries have no excise on alcohol at all.

0: 5 years. We're now right in the middle of the European average in terms of per capita consumption. Our excises are off the chart compared to our European neighbours. The pub trade is under enormous pressure. Small family businesses right across the country under extreme cost pressure. And we're calling on the government to support pubs, to support the drinks industry by cutting the highest excises in Europe by just 10%.
1: And Sheila, Alcohol Action Ireland wants the excise to go up by 14% in this budget.
2: Yes, we do. And the reason that we want to see that increase is because there has been no change in excise duties since 2014. And while it is true that there has been some decrease in alcohol consumption, which is very welcome, we're still drinking at very, very high levels. And in particular, our binge drinking levels are exceptionally high. We have the second highest level of binge drinking across OECD countries. So, you know, we're very used to seeing these calls, these very self-serving calls from the alcohol industry to reduce excise duties. But I think it's important that we actually look at this in the round. Excise duties are there for a reason. This is a product that causes an enormous amount of harm. It kills 4 people every day. It costs the health service at least 11% of its budget. And if you look at things like workplace productivity, justice costs, it actually costs Ireland about 14 billion euro annually. And yet excise duties just bring in a tiny fraction of that, about 1.2 billion. So we do want to see an increase in excise duties.
1: But Sheila, you said that we still have drinking happening at very high levels, in particular binge drinking. This research Yes. tells us that we have the second highest excise duty on alcohol in Europe. So the high excise duty isn't working.
2: So I think actually it's important to, you know, look at this, you know, just picking out one particular aspect of alcohol costs is a little bit misleading. So for example, you know, if we were to look at Ireland's average salaries, we have a very high average salary compared to, you know, multiple other countries. And we've actually the third highest average salary across the EU. And the net result of that is that alcohol is actually very affordable here in Ireland. And we know that affordability is a key driver of alcohol harm. So just to put that in a little bit of context, in terms of affordability, if you're looking at supermarket prices, they're essentially the same today as they were 20 years ago. So that means from an affordability point of view, it's about 85% more affordable in supermarkets. And even when you're looking at pub prices, it's about 24% more affordable today than it was 2 decades ago. So, you know, the industry is very keen to cherry pick particular pieces of data from around Europe. But I think we do need to look at this in the round.
1: Okay, so Donal, you're cherry picking, and also alcohol and people who consume alcohol need to pay for the harm that it does. And that is a significant bill to the state every year, to every taxpayer in the country. What do you say to those points?
0: Well, Sheila is clearly confused from an economic point of view. Despite the fact that affordability is what it is, consumption has fallen. And it has fallen very substantially by 36% since 2001. So our consumption is now at European averages. The industry makes an enormous economic contribution to this country. In addition to the highest excises in Europe, it pays 23% VAT. Close to 30% of the retail price of every drink we serve goes to the government in taxes, and it produces enormous economic benefits in terms of employment, in terms of our social life, in terms of our tourism offer, in terms of being an active economic business in every village, every parish, every town, every city in this country. We are seeing pubs closing at a sustained rate. The economic pressure is obvious. Everyone understands pubs, particularly in rural Ireland, are under pressure. The highest excises in Europe no longer make sense to us in the context where we drink at European averages, and we're asking for the government to cut excise by 10% to support those small family businesses right across Ireland.
1: But if a business isn't working, is it really up to the government to step in and support that business if the economic model doesn't work?
0: What the government should do is support the industry where it is within its government's control to do so. We have penal taxation on the alcohol industry in Ireland, on pubs in Ireland. Pubs are under pressure, everyone accepts that. Taxation rates are within the government's control. The government is running a surplus. We will still, even with a 10% excise cut, face very, very high levels of excise in addition to 23% VAT. So the sector is more than making a contribution to the exchequer in this scenario. And what we are saying is, taxation rates are within the government's control, help the financial viability of pubs by cutting excise.
1: Yeah, and I know your call is for a 10% cut in

0: Excise duty, that'd be about 5 cents on a pint, would it?
1: Exactly.
0: Wouldn't make that much of a difference to you, would it? Would it make a difference to consumers?
1: No, would you see, it'd be up to each individual pub as to what they do with an excise cut, but we see this as a business viability measure. 5 cents a pint would contribute to covering our costs. Bear in mind that government policy is driving our cost base very aggressively. So government are contributing to higher costs in our sector. And we're saying that to allow us to stay viable, to allow small businesses to stay in business, to cut tax by 10%, it is not slash taxes, it's not eliminate taxes, it's a small, modest reduction. But we would see this as a first step in a longer term program to get excises in line with the European averages.
0: Okay, what do you think of that point, Sheila, about the businesses, the small family run businesses? Many of them are at the centre of our towns. We've heard a lot about vacant property in towns, vacant units, high streets being hollowed out. Do we not have a duty to support these places?
2: There are many businesses that are, you know, coming under pressure. We're talking here specifically about alcohol. And what we know is the sale of alcohol is actually costing businesses an enormous amount in terms of loss of workplace productivity. And actually, alcohol costs workplace productivity about $8 billion annually. So I think we need to be looking at alcohol beyond the sale of alcohol and beyond the profits of the purveyors of the product. You know, when we look at things like, for example, drink driving on our roads, we know that a 10% increase in the price of alcohol could lead to a 7% reduction in road deaths. And that's, you know, that's from research across Europe. And yet, you know, given that we can see the increase in road deaths, about a third of driver fatalities are related to alcohol consumption. That's just one element that needs to be taken into account when we're looking at.
0: Are they related to alcohol and drugs or just alcohol?
2: Alcohol.
0: One third of road deaths, Donal, related to alcohol.
2: One third of driver fatalities are related to alcohol.
0: Related to alcohol. That's quite the statistic, Donal, isn't it?
1: Yeah, it's staggering, and we're not calling for drink driving. I mean, clearly, that's insane to get behind the wheel of a car if you've taken alcohol on board. But that's a different debate. Road safety is a separate issue. We're focused here on the budget, which is now 6 weeks away. We're focused on the level of taxation that applies to our product. We're focused on supporting family businesses right across Ireland, small family businesses. These are not mega corporations. We're calling for a very modest cut in excise to support those
0: businesses.
1: But the
0: mega corporations will get the benefit of that cut as well. I mean, that's the truth of it.
1: Well, the excise applies to the products, so the brewers, distillers will get lower excise. But the key here is that ultimately excise is paid for by the consumer. But we see this excise level as being too high for consumers, too high for businesses, at a time when the exchequer is in surplus, at a time when the trade is clearly under enormous pressure. A modest cut in excise is more than warranted.
0: Donal O'Keefe from the Licensed Vintners Association and Sheila Gilheaney, their CEO of Alcohol Action Ireland. Now to this news that small patches of donor skin are being used to test whether a donor organ is working. And it's an Irish research team investigating whether transplanting a small patch of donor skin onto a recipient's arm could act as a visible early warning signal of organ rejection. It could also give doctors a chance to intervene before significant damage occurs within the transplanted organ. And joining me now in the studio is the woman leading the research team at St. Vincent's Hospital in Dublin, Professor Róisín Dolan. You're very welcome, Róisín.
3: Good morning,
0: Claire. Good to have you here.
3: Thank you.
0: This is fascinating. So tell me how it will work, how it's working.
3: Yeah, so effectively, we haven't started the actual clinical study yet. We have successfully recruited a number of patients and are really keen to get started. So effectively, what we're going to do is patients will be on the waiting list for transplant. When the night comes or the day comes when they're called due to the gift of organ donation from thankfully from a donor family and their patient and the patient, we will then ask for consent from the donor family, and if that's successful and obtained, we will transplant the skin flap at the same time as the organ.
0: And where will that skin flap be placed on the recipient's body?
3: Yeah, so we've done a lot of work with the patients who've consented for the trial, and we've given them that opportunity. So this is a really unique study in that it's co-designed with patients, and they've expressed that they would like to have the choice of where they'd like to put it. Our preference is the arm, so the inside of their lower arm, so that they can easily see it, because the whole point of this is that we want patients to be able to see the changes on the skin, which appear clear as a rash, because that's given us an early warning sign that something may be wrong, that their organ may be rejecting. So we want it in an area that they can see, that's visible. The reason the arm is nice is because they can easily see it, so they can look at it when they wake up in the morning and say, well, thank goodness, everything looks okay. They can easily then contact us and tell us if they see something wrong. And also, it's an area that in the inside of the arm, not everyone sees when they're sitting. So it can be disguised.
0: So what you believe is that the body's response to that skin flap will mirror the response to the organ.
3: Exactly. And in the feasibility studies that we did in Oxford showed that actually the skin preceded any changes within the organ by up to 7 to 10 days. So by catching that rejection or that problem with the immune system at a very early stage, it allows us to intervene really early, and that limits the amount of damage that actually is done to the organ by the immune system turning on it.
0: So the recipient of the organ and the skin flap might see redness developing on the skin flap, irritation, the beginnings of an infection, and that's the alert, the early warning system.
3: Exactly. And then they contact us, and then we would advise them, come into hospital, let's have a look at what's going on. And at that point, we will do a little biopsy of the skin flap, and that is painless. It's a small little 3 millimeter punch biopsy, we call, and we will have that processed within about 4 to 6 hours. So it gives us a really fast answer. Now, this is done alongside what we normally do. It's not replacing the gold standard. So the gold standard of care is still an organ biopsy, but that's an invasive test. It involves a hospital admission. So the whole idea of this, it's something that we can look at in real time. It's reflective of the organ. It can be painlessly, easily biopsied at a low cost to healthcare and to the patients themselves.
0: So what do you think the implications of this could be?
3: Well, I'm very biased and super excited by the whole thing, but we're doing it alongside this clinical study, a huge big scientific project led at UCD at the Conway Institute and with the UCD School of Medicine. And there, essentially, we're going to be looking at the genetic expressions of the skin when the skin rejects. And then we'll compare that to what's happening in the blood and what's happening in the organ. And we're going to be looking for what cells are talking to what cells, what's signaling what. And the idea is that if we can find out what cells are being activated, that we can investigate this in a little bit more detail and maybe exploit this down the line to come up with new therapeutic interventions.
0: Mm-hmm. It's not just a skin graft, is it? The skin?
3: Yes, it's what we refer to in plastic surgery is a flap. You might hear of patients having breast reconstruction, they have flap reconstruction, and that's a 3D piece of tissue. So it's skin, the underlying fat, and its blood vessels. So it's vascularized, it has its own blood supply. So when we transfer it to the recipient patient, we actually plumb it in under the microscope, so it becomes part of the recipient patient's body.
0: It's fascinating, and I wonder what will happen if you discover that actually the skin and the organ, the new organ, that it's not linked. Is there any possibility that that might be the outcome of this?
3: I think that is, like anything is possible, but I think it's unlikely because the genetic signal, what we call it, the immune fingerprint, if you like, of the tissue on the arm is the exact same as that from the organ. So what the interesting thing will be is why is skin reacting first? Like we know skin, it's its own organ. Every centimeter squared of skin has a million white cells. So we know it has this potential to be super reactive. But the other really interesting part of the study is in Oxford, we saw patients who had the skin flap had much less rejection episodes. Now, this is just observational at the moment. We haven't proven it in a randomized controlled trial.
0: Gosh, well, what do you think is going on there?
3: So we know that skin can provoke an immune response and get super excited and show rashes, but it also has the ability to switch off the immune system, what we call a type of immune suppression. And we've identified this specific cell called a T regulatory cell. And that cell can then, and currently in the UK, they have taken that cell, they've like expanded it what we call ex vivo, so outside of the body in a laboratory, put it into little bags like you would get a blood transfusion and transfuse that into patients. So the whole idea is this is a cell from someone's body. It's biologic material. It's not synthetic. It can be expanded. It can be infused into the same patient. And we're switching out the harmful current immunosuppression that we're using with all the horrible side effects. And we're trying to replace that with biologically active materials that can do the same job.
0: So the skin flap might roll out the red carpet for the organ.
3: Exactly.
0: That's coming. So you could do the skin flap first.
3: Yes, the skin flap is going to give us, hopefully, is going to help us identify these really interesting cells. Down the line, wouldn't it be brilliant if we could get rid of the skin flap completely? Patients don't have to have these invasive procedures and instead exploit these new cells and possibly infuse them instead of the immunosuppression.
0: Mm-hmm.
3: So for each patient, we'll be able to personalize their care and give them the immunosuppression that they need for their particular organ.
0: So medicine could do the job of the skin flap ultimately down the line.
3: Yes.
0: And it would make life so much easier for recipients of organs, right?
3: Exactly. Because we, you know, like when I started this work, you know, I just thought that isn't it brilliant when you get an organ? Isn't it fantastic? But those patients, and I'm not speaking for them, but I understand that they live with that fear of rejection all the time. So wouldn't it be great if we could reduce that for them and prolong the lifespan of the organ they've received?
0: I don't know if you can answer this, but if the skin flap starts showing signs of discomfort and infection, is there an intervention you can make at that point to save the transplanted organ?
3: Yes. So what we do at that point is we'll still, as I said, biopsy the organ to ensure it definitely is rejection. And then what we'll do is we'll do a blood test to check that the immunosuppressive levels that they have in their blood at the minute are sufficient. Sometimes they drop down. So we bring it back up to what we call therapeutic levels, the levels that work. And then in addition to that, then we pulse with steroids. So we give extra steroids to switch off the immune system from attacking itself. But as you can imagine, every time you get these steroids, you know, there's side effects from all these things, and long term that can be significant. So the less rejection episodes we get, the less steroids we get, the longer the organ survives, the less damage there is to the organ.
0: So Roisin, when are you expecting to be able to tell us the results of all of this?
3: Yeah, so we are open at the minute. So we are waiting to do our first case, and hopefully that will be soon, and hopefully I'll join you again in the future with some results.
0: We'll definitely love to have you back to find out what happened. Professor Roisin Dolan, thank you very much
3: thank
0: for coming
3: much.
0: In and the best of luck with that fascinating work. We'll take a break back after this.
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0: 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Now, it is time to take a look at what's happening in sport over the weekend. Off the Ball's Owen Sheehan is here. Hello, Owen.
14: Hi, Claire.
0: So it's Premier League kickoff tonight and Arsenal have Coventry. They'll be delighted with that, won't they?
14: It's a nice fixture to begin your defence of the Premier League title. You want to promote a team. You want to be at home, first and foremost. So at the Emirates Stadium tonight at 8 o'clock, it's Arsenal against Frank Lampard's Coventry. I think we have to put his name in there at every stage early in the season until we get used to the new-look Premier League. And it's not just the promoted managers who are going to give this whole thing a bit of a facelift. It is seemingly a new manager for every second club in the Premier League.
0: Yeah, it makes it so unpredictable, doesn't it?
14: So unpredictable. It's very, very hard to get a read on this. And I think that's actually strengthened Arsenal's candidacy when we talk about pre-season predictions and all of that. I'm not saying it means that they are definitely going to win the league again or it actually strengthens their case to win this thing again. But certainly the perception is that they are more of a sure thing than any other team in the upper reaches of the league.
0: Stability and continuity, exactly. And all of those things.
14: Which is their calling card anyway. They are a stable team. They are a structured team. That's how they play football. It's not going to light up the world, but they're a very predictable team and an effective team and an efficient team. I would say that you have to go down to Aston Villa to find the next team in the upper reaches of the league that you can actually count on. And maybe it's staring us right in the face. Maybe Aston Villa is the team that will put together an astonishing title run this season. We thought in December last year that that was going to be their season, that they were going to push on and potentially push for a title, and it never happened. Their squad has got a little bit weaker over the course of the summer, so I think it's fanciful to expect that from Aston Villa. And of course, they're back in the Champions League this season. They're going to be fighting on all fronts. I know they were doing that last season as well, but it's a higher stakes of their midweek football when European football returns.
0: And Man City playing as well at home this weekend to Bournemouth. And people are saying that they're looking a little bit unstable, you know, a little bit shaky, a little bit wobbly. New manager didn't really show up for the Community Shield last weekend.
14: I think the jury is out on Enzo Maresca as a manager, and he could totally prove that wrong as the season goes on. And what a way it will be to do it. If he goes on and wins the Premier League this season, all questions have been answered firmly, because this is a weaker Manchester City team than last season. Obviously, it's not just Pep. It's losing Rodri. It's losing Bernardo Silva as well. They're also losing depth in their squad. There is an astonishing deal that looks like it's about to go down today involving two Manchester City players going to Tottenham Hotspur, Omar Marmoush and Savinho. It looks like Savinho is going to be joining Tottenham Hotspur for £85 million when you include potential add-ons. The guy didn't even start 10 games last season in the Premier League. He made a heap of appearances off the bench. He is not worth £85 million. I don't know where they've got that figure from, but it is one of the craziest transfer stories I have seen in terms of a fee in the Premier League. It's not hyperbole.
0: So it's a mystery, is it?
14: It's a mystery. I don't know what's going on here. Is the Marmoush deal thrown in with the Savinho deal, and maybe on the books Marmoush will be paid a little bit less money than Savinho, or Manchester City will be paid less money for Marmoush? I don't know what the inner workings are. I'm not suggesting there's anything untoward going on here.
0: But must it looks be like his aura.
14: His aura, exactly. Let's just put it down to aura. If ever we think we're sailing too close to the wind, it's just down to aura. That's all it is.
0: Bring something special.
14: But what this has done, like I'm looking at the BBC website here, and there's it's right beside the Liverpool story where they have a £50 million bid in for Yankuba Minte for Brighton. Like Brighton, there's if they were in their right mind, they would not accept £50 million for Yankuba Minte, who is a superior winger, in my opinion, to Savinho, who's going for £35 million quid more. So you'd wonder, is this going to completely skew the closing stages of the transfer window? I just can't get my head around it. Maybe Roberto De Zerbi, who's got a knack with getting the best out of new players, will have him scoring 20 goals this season. He'll play the 38 games and he'll be sensational. But I just can't believe Tottenham are paying that much money for him.
0: I'm just worried about all of the fantasy football people who I found out about yesterday on the programme. I was new to it all. I mean, this is going to have implications for everyone.
14: Potentially, you see, this is the thing. I don't think it will. I don't think Savinho's even on the radar of fantasy football managers. That's how much I do not believe he's worth 85 million quid.
0: Yeah.
14: Give it 5 weeks, he'll bang in a goal now this weekend, commentator's curse, all that.
0: Well, Troy Parrott should have gone for 50 million then on that basis.
14: Well, there you go. I think that's a great example. I think we suffer from Premier League inflation so much, and I understand why that is, and I'm sure there's a big fat contract that Savinho is leaving behind at Manchester City, and the opposite is true for Troy Parrott, who wouldn't be getting paid anywhere near as much as a Premier League superstar at AZ Alkmaar. So that's obviously why Real Betis can get away with paying 20 million quid, but I do think that's a bargain for Real Betis. I really do think that's a great fee for them, given the age profile, given the goals he's already banged in for AZ Alkmaar, and he's already played European football. So his body has shown that it can withstand two competitions. Now, it's a massive step up this year. La Liga is a much better league than the Eredivisie. The Champions League, obviously, is a step up from, what was it, the Conference League that he was playing in last season with Alkmaar. But this is just a fantastic move. I'm sure plenty of Irish people were looking up flights to Seville. When can they get down there to watch him play for some weekend in the upcoming months? And also, I just loved all the content around him coming down, like all the content in the Irish language on the Real Betis social media pages. They seem to be obsessed with his face and how he looks. There was this slow motion sort of zoom in on his face, which lasted for like the guts of 60 seconds. Nothing else, with Glenn Hansard playing in the background. And that was their welcome video, or one of their dozens of welcome videos on the Betis page yesterday. So this is very exciting. I think he's somebody that we can believe in as somebody who's going to actually back up the hype and not really fall too short of what we expect of him. But it's also an interesting one around considering how he is somebody who has never played in a major international tournament. And yet it feels that his international exploits have sort of put himself into the shop window. Mm-hmm. I think that hat-trick last year against Hungary has still continued to be a big moment for him in terms of becoming a household name. And it wasn't even in a major tournament, so...
0: But I'd say there's no doubt about that it put him in the shop window in all sorts of ways.
14: It must have done, yeah. Now, look, I'm sure they looked at what he did with Alkmaar as well. And look, he got a bit of silverware for them last season, winning the Dutch Cup, and he was instrumental in that. And he was prolific, one of the top scorers across any league in Europe last season. So I'm sure that was just as important.
0: Good luck, Troy. Don't forget about us. We'll see you again. You're our great hope. We were talking about Gianni Infantino on the programme during the week. He got rid of his chief operating officer. Well, left by mutual consent.
14: Yes.
0: Was that what happened? What's the latest on that whole story now? Because he seems to be determined to hang on.
14: Well, there's an exclusive by Matt Hughes in The Guardian this morning that talks have actually begun between UEFA and CONCACAF about setting up a combined nations league. So CONCACAF is the North American Confederation, the United States, Mexico, Central America, the Caribbean. Now, CONCACAF have a nations league, much like UEFA have a nations league. And we've constantly been told that the idea of a nations league is something that has rubbed FIFA up the wrong way, because it represented expansionism in international competition that was outside FIFA's control. So they look like they're going to be coming together and setting up a combined nations league, which will feature the 96 countries of the two confederations, and it could launch as early as 2028. Now, this could well just be a flag that goes up to show FIFA, we're not backing down here, we're pushing on with our plans. If you don't leave, or if there's not reform in your organisation, then this thing will continue. And I think this is something that FIFA do not like the sound of whatsoever, because they want to expand on their own end, particularly with something like the Club World Cup. And there's just more competitions, bigger competitions, they're constantly inflating, and there's a battle for the final days of football that are still available on the calendar. Now, Infantino and FIFA in general have done a very good job of painting UEFA as an organisation that's sort of anti the global south. And that may be true, but when you have CONCACAF on your side, it does give your coterie of confederations and nations, I should say, just a little bit more of a global feel. They're not going to have Africa on board here. They're not going to have CONMEBOL in South America on board here. But there is a two-continent approach here, which I think is a good look for UEFA, because...
0: I don't know. It just felt to me, and I don't know, would you agree, that once Gianni Infantino got through the last couple of weeks and managed to stick in there, that it's looking more likely now that he can hang on and get through the election in March and be successful. What do you think?
14: Well, particularly with football in Europe coming back, everybody's going to be talking about something different now, and he might have ridden the storm out, but... Yeah, look, it's hard not to see a world where Infantino manages to grab enough votes and make it until March. There's certainly been a lack of an opposing candidate, and there's going to need to be unity in the Infantino opposition in order to oust Infantino if he makes it to March. So I think it's a two-pronged thing. A, will he make it to March? And B, will he win in March? I'm starting to think now he will make it to March. He's not going to step down. He's got a brass neck. Will he survive March? Well, I think that's up to all the confederations to come together to put together a singular candidate that can grab enough votes to knock Infantino off his perch. But this is only the tip of the iceberg, really, when it comes to the conversation around the way football is being run. Like a new face may actually be the worst thing for the future of football. Maybe the continuation of Infantino just continues to highlight the problems that exist in the administration of football and what a problem FIFA is and what it's become. A new face might just be a kind of a handy polishing / PR exercise for FIFA. A smokescreen.
0: Owen, thank you very much.
14: Thanks, Claire.
0: Owen Jayan from Off the Ball. Back after this, we're heading to news.
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0: Coming up on the show today, we're going to get the latest on the Lindsay Clancy trial, which is gripping the United States. And we're going to debrief the week gone by with our guests, including the debate around the powers that the Gardaí need in car chases. First, though, it's time for the very latest news with Eamon Torsney.
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23: It's 11 o'clock. Good morning. Students around the country are receiving their Leaving Cert results as the State Examinations Commission has opened its portal. Some are getting their all-important envelopes at schools, while others are expected to access results online. Education Minister Hildegard Nocton says today is a big day for over 70,000 students.
24: There are so many more options out there and avenues through further education, apprenticeships. There's ways now of doing degrees that are not through the CAO route.
23: The funeral of two of the teenagers who died in Sunday's crash on the M9 in County Kildare will take place today. Requiem Mass for 15-year-old Joe McCarthy will take place in Athy this morning, while 16-year-old Alex McCarthy from Carlow Town will be laid to rest this afternoon following Requiem Mass at the Holy Family Church in Aska. The government isn't ruling out recalling the Dáil early to discuss the imminent end of fuel supports. TDs are off until mid-September, but Sinn Féin says an early return is necessary to delay the reversal of fuel excise cuts, which are due to take effect on a phased basis from September 1st. While the party's finance spokesperson, Piers Doherty, told the Clare Byrne Show here on News Talk, the government has misread the mood of the public.
25: I believe that the government chose the 1st of September to avoid the political pressure. No leaders' questions, no priority questions, not happening. You know, that's why they chose the 1st of September.
23: Well, Kevin McPartland, CEO of Fuels for Ireland, breaks down what's involved in the potential price increases.
26: There is 30 cents a litre is going to be added to the price of diesel in four phases from September 1st through to December. In addition to that, there will be the €2 NORA levy, so that's 32. In addition to that, we know, because the government has made commitments, that they will increase the carbon tax again on budget night, so that's going to be another couple of cents a litre.
23: And the search is on for the stars of this year's Late Late Toys Show. Applications are now open for children to showcase their talents or demonstrate some of this year's most popular toys. The deadline to apply is midnight on Sunday, September 27th. That's it for now. More at 12.
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28: Good morning, I'm Cameron Hill. UEFA and CONCACAF are reportedly in talks to form a new combined Nations League in the latest development of their ongoing feud with FIFA. According to The Guardian, the new competition would feature international sides from Europe, North and Central America and the Caribbean. Both confederations have pushed for the resignation of FIFA president Gianni Infantino following his botched plans to sell stakes in the World Cup. The Premier League returns tonight, and so do Coventry City after a 25-year absence from the top flight. Frank Lampard takes his newly promoted side, the champions Arsenal, for the toughest of opening assignments at the Emirates Stadium. Lampard says his players must go there with belief if they're to show they belong back among English football's elite.
29: I want the performance to be good. I want the character of the team to be shown, because what we did last year was show it across the whole course of the season, but it's in the Championship. I want to go and show that we can do that with the level going up and be brave to go there, because the Emirates is not easy at any point.
28: Kick-off in North London is at 8 o'clock, while in the League of Ireland Men's Premier Division tonight, Derry City head to Bohemians, chasing a first away win in the league since April. We'll have full live and exclusive radio commentary of that game on Off the Ball, underway here on News Talk this evening from 7. 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
23: A good lot of dry weather for most today with sunny spells. There'll be a scattering of showers too. Highest temperatures 14 to 19 degrees. And now you're up to date on News Talk.
0: Thank you, Eamon, and you're welcome back to the programme. You are listening to the Claire Byrne Show on News Talk. And coming up in this hour, we're going to discuss the Lindsay Clancy trial, which has gripped the United States.
4: Well, it is it's a lengthy TikTok. It's about 10 minutes. And I was emotional because I felt like what was discussed in court was not aligned with what my experience was.
0: Should the councils be able to get rid of vape shops?
29: Was it 15, 20 years ago, the head shops were pretty much removed from our main streets within a matter of months. The local authorities need to have power and control and to be able to make decisions about what type of shops that they want to see there.
0: We will discuss that and the rest of the day's news, the headlines that made the week in our debrief with our guests a little bit later on. If you'd like to get in touch, 087 1400 106, that's the number for WhatsApp, or you can email the programme, clairebyrne@newstalk.com. Now, back in April on the programme, we spoke to Fergus Farrell, former Connacht rugby player and motivational speaker. Fergus wanted to be the first person with a spinal cord injury to walk coast to coast across the United States from New York to Los Angeles. And Fergus joins us on the line now from the States. Fergus, hello.
5: Good morning. How are you, Claire?
0: I'm good. Are you in New York right now?
5: Yeah, I'm in my hotel room, about to have another full-on day.
0: So tomorrow is when the walk begins, is that right?
5: That's correct, yeah. New York time, we'd be setting off from the bridge between 8:30, 9 o'clock, from Brooklyn Bridge. And it's going to be a nice little crew following me for the first maybe 4 or 5 kilometres until I get onto the ferry at Pier 76 and get over into New Jersey. And then it's myself and a man by the name of Darren Burke for the first 5 days with our support group.
0: And how are you feeling about it all now?
5: Well, I wouldn't be lying if I'm not a little bit anxious and a little bit nervous. But overall, the strongest feeling is excitement. Mm-hmm. You know, so I can't wait to get going. It's been a long road to get to this point, and just looking forward to getting going and raising the awareness for spinal injuries and raising the awareness around trying to raise the funds. That's the reason I'm doing it.
0: When you came in here in April, you told us all about what happened in 2018, the spinal cord injury, the doctors telling you that you'd only have 5% chance of ever walking again. And clearly you are walking again. And I saw that with my own eyes, but not without difficulty, Fergus. There's going to be nothing easy about this.
5: No, definitely not. I'm not just a normal person walking across who's decided to walk across America. Look, I still have a huge amount of issues, but look at, I'm still one of the very lucky ones who is on the feet after sustaining a spinal cord injury. So I feel that it's a privilege I can do it, and that's why I'm doing it. For the people who can't and simply would bloody love to be able to do it.
0: You have taken on challenges before. Some of them have been successful, some of them have not been successful. How determined are you to finish this one?
5: Well, this is definitely, I hope to leave this after this challenge. I just hope that, you know, I have contentment. I'm quite happy where I've done for the spinal cord community. And I'm very determined to get this one over the line. This is my project. It's something that I've dreamt about. It's something I've visualized about. It's been my life now for the last 18 months to 2 years. So, in terms of determination and commitment to it, it's a new level for me.
0: So what's this going to look like? What are your days going to look like, and how far are you going to walk each day?
5: Well, it's 60 kilometres a day. That's what I'm aiming for. What's it going to be looking like? On the road for 7 o'clock most mornings, and basically I'll be walking for 10 hours each day, but I'll be out on the road for around 12 hours between the rests and, you know, getting food intake and whatever else. So the days are going to be 12 hours, and then literally in the evenings it's all about the recovery, you know, going through that recovery process, getting to my ice baths, get my compression suit on and get the lymphoids going, and also then I have my quilted socks to help me with my blisterings and with my muscle aches and so on and so on. And so it's a huge recovery process every evening and nutrition. Just I really have to look after my nutrition over here again. And that's solely so I can get up the next day and go again and go again and go again. We could all probably do this for a few days, you know, but when the body starts breaking down and the mind starts wandering and the pain increases, you know, all those little steps we're taking right now and in terms of preparation is what's really going to count when things get tough.
0: And how long is it going to take?
5: 75 days if I don't take any down days. And I am going for that 75 days.
0: Mm-hmm.
5: But it's also not about records. It's not about, absolute killing myself. It's about completing the journey. You know, starting something and finishing something and raising awareness for spinal cord injuries and Spinal Injuries Ireland.
0: Now, you have done the toughest trek that was across Ireland, but I assume you found out some stuff about how tricky this one is going to be when you did the toughest trek.
5: Yeah, I would have, but I was definitely nowhere near as prepared for the toughest trek. Something like I just bought a pair of runners and off we went. I just bought a pair of socks and off I went. And it was the people who walked with me that helped me get across Ireland that time. And that was just sheer will and determination because, again, it was one of the projects that was my own project and my own, it felt very important, very special to me. This time I'm a little bit physically more prepared, definitely in terms of gear and preparation that wise and nutrition wise. I'm way ahead of that toughest trek back in 2019, and I need to be. This is a totally different kettle of fish. Walking across Ireland was 206 kilometres and we did it all 5 days, and I was probably had to rest it for about 2 weeks afterwards.
0: Yes.
5: This is 75 days, 60 kilometres a day, extreme heat, a lot of different terrain, you know, when we're leaving New York here, it's extremely humid, it's hot. Then you go into the Appalachian Trail, over the Appalachian Trail, which is quite high, hilly. So, you know, you've different terrain there. And then once you go into the mid-America, like it's really flat. So it's going to be more of a mental challenge because visually it's not the most visually impactful area of America. And then once you get into Colorado, then you're again scaling quite high terrain, and that's a different animal again. And then you get into Arizona and California and the temperature starts spiking again. So it's a really, really varied landscape and weather. Yeah. So,
0: but Fergus, even as you describe it there, I know it's going to be really tough, but it's exciting as well, isn't it?
5: Oh, it is, yeah. I'm really looking forward to meeting so many people along this route, you know. Especially, I've met incredible people already while I've been in New York here. And I'm very lucky. My family have come out and got to enjoy New York. And yeah, I'm really, really looking forward to it. You know, I'm trying to make this an enjoyable experience as much as possible, trying to show everything that's great about America, you know, and the people over here are great people. And that's all I've come across to this date, you know. So I just can't wait to share, you know, the stories of, you know, how good Ireland is and also how good America is back to the Irish people, and just try and portray that and show exactly, you know, maybe the stuff that we're not seeing right now at this moment in time.
0: Well, I know when you were in here in April, you told me that you need a challenge. So you need something to get you up out of the bed in the morning. God, you couldn't have found something a little easier, could you, to do to get you out of the bed? But this is like an extraordinary thing to take on.
5: Yeah, so look at most mornings when I'm back home, the first challenge of the morning is just to make the bed and have the cold shower. Well, that's and I was quite content with that, you know. But these days, it's a different kettle of fish altogether. And I feel I've done the correct preparation. I've learned a lot around the nutrition, around the recovery, around the technology in terms of the gear I'm going to be using. So I feel I'm very, very ready for it. And I'm just looking forward to it. That doesn't mean I'm not going to have dark days and bad days. But it's how you deal with those, how you get up for those, and the why. Why am I doing this? Again, going back to, it's for the spinal injury cord community, for Spinal Injuries Ireland, and we're trying to get to that 1 million euro mark for them, because do you know what, it's a community that really deserves it, and most of the people who sustain a spinal cord injury, their life has changed in the blink of an eye. And it's a devastating injury. I just believe that, you know, sometimes it's a community that's left behind because they're not as visual as, or there isn't as many spinal cord injury people as there is with other illnesses and other charities out there as well.
0: There's so many demands on people when it comes to charity. But Fergus, I'm going to let you go. I wish you well as you start off on your journey tomorrow from New York right across the United States. And we'll keep in touch with you. Let us know how it's going. Fergus is raising money for Spinal Injuries Ireland. You heard him say there his goal and his total that he wants to achieve is €1 million. And he set himself a really tough challenge and we wish him well. Coming up next, we're going to bring you the latest on the trial that has gripped America, that of Lindsay Clancy.
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0: 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It's the fourth week of the Lindsay Clancy trial in the United States. Now, the trial has garnered international attention, right across the US, of course, but internationally too, as I say. Lindsay Clancy admits the murder of her three children, but argues that she was suffering from postpartum psychosis at the time. I'm joined on the line by Colleen Cronin, who's a reporter with the Boston Herald. Colleen, thank you for being with us today. I said earlier that this trial has gripped the United States, and I know many people here will be familiar with it too, but for those who aren't, will you take us through what it is about and what has happened so far?
1: Thank you so much, Claire, for having me on. It's we've been, as you said, 4 weeks into this trial, but Lindsay Clancy, who is a mom from suburban Boston, from a town called Duxbury, she killed her kids in January 2023. Her husband came home one day and found her after an apparent suicide attempt, and then found their children. You know, she, like you said, she's not disputing that she did the killings. Instead, her defense attorney is trying to put up an insanity defense, saying that she, you know, was suffering from postpartum psychosis at the time of the killings, and so she can't be held criminally responsible. So far in this trial, we've heard from almost all the witnesses. You know, we've heard from Patrick Clancy, who is Lindsay Clancy's ex-husband and the father of her children, Cora, Dawson, and Callan. We've heard from her family, her mother, her mother-in-law, friends. We've heard from the first responders, the police officers and the firefighters who were there that night, the doctors who treated Lindsay Clancy in the months leading up to the killing, because she was, you know, suffering from insomnia, extreme anxiety. She was hospitalized a couple of times before the killings. And so now we're sort of getting into the details of whether or not she's criminally responsible, hearing from evidence from the defense, arguing that, you know, she was suffering from postpartum psychosis. And today we should hear from also potentially some doctors for the prosecution who will, you know, likely argue the opposite.
0: Okay, we'll hear in a moment why it has become so controversial. But earlier this week, as you mentioned, Lindsay's mother took to the stand and she was asked to read out a text message that she received from Lindsay. Let's take a listen to that.
2: Mom, will you please come up and stay with me for a bit? I'm really sick. Something is wrong. I had horrible insomnia all night and I just don't know how I'm going to get through the day. I started taking the medicine my doctor prescribed for anxiety, and I think it's made things worse. It's just really scary, and I don't want to be alone.
0: So that, Colleen, supports the contention and the argument that the defense have been putting forward, that Lindsay was begging for help before the killings happened. Why has the case become so controversial?
1: Why has the case become so controversial? That's a good question. I mean, I think that people are really sympathizing with Lindsay Clancy. I think that, you know, her mom took the stand and said she said read that text aloud and talked about her struggles, but also talked about what a wonderful mother she was. And, not, you know, maybe that is, you can take that one sort of way when it's coming from your own mother, but her mother-in-law, you know, a woman who also lost her grandchildren and whose own son has really suffered through this entire trial, she also said Lindsay Clancy was a great mom. Her ex-husband got on the stand and said what a great mother she was. I think people see the humanity in her, and they maybe see the sympathy that the people who you might assume would be the most angry with her have for her in this moment. And I think I think people really see the humanity in her, sympathize or empathize with her. And I think that's a seed of why this has become so controversial, because this case, this trial has definitely been very emotional and at times really difficult to watch, I think, for everybody. Mm-hmm. So I think that's a seed of why it's sparked a lot of conversation.
0: And in the internet age and the social media age, there are conspiracy theories around this case all over the place. And I saw one journalist from The New Yorker yesterday who had, in the early days, so after the murders, had, after the killings, had interviewed Lindsay's husband. And he was at pains to say that there, as far as he was concerned, there was nothing more to this other than what we know about the case, in that Lindsay had killed the children and that her husband is a grieving husband.
1: Yeah, the New Yorker article is a great piece. I would say that, you know, I've been in the trial almost every day. I think I missed 2 days so far. And I heard Patrick Lindsay's 911 call. It's, you know, the only people who were in the courtroom that day were able to hear it. There's been no evidence presented that says that Patrick Lindsay had anything to do with it. Lindsay Clancy's lawyer, Kevin Reddington, is

0: theories out there, maybe. But I also think that it's really hard to understand why someone who was, by all accounts, a wonderful mother would do something like this. And so I don't think to excuse the people who are attacking him online, but I think there is maybe just people who don't want to admit that a mother could do something like this, even if she wasn't in her right mind when she did it, like the defense is arguing.
1: Lindsay Clancy is paralyzed from the waist down in the aftermath of this incident. She's been present in court. She hasn't given evidence, though, has she, Colleen? And is she expected to?
0: She hasn't, and most times defendants don't get up and take the stand. We really, it's possible that we have only really one more day of testimony left, and we have a couple of other people who are supposed to take the stand. It doesn't seem like she will. She could, you never know. But I think that most of what we'll directly get from her has just been sort of her reactions in the courtroom during this whole process.
1: And what can you tell us about that as somebody who has been there for just about every day of this trial? How has Lindsay been throughout?
0: She, most of the time, I would say, is, quiet, keeping pretty neutral, composure during the trial, not looking back a ton at her family who's in the courtroom. But when things come up about the children, when the 911 tape was played, she cried. She cried so loudly in the courtroom, and we took a recess after. It was so emotional, not just for, I think, for everybody, but that was a huge moment. When there's been any evidence about the children's autopsies, she's completely broken down, and at one point she had to ask them to stop presenting the evidence because she just couldn't take it anymore. She also got emotional, not to the same degree, but when her mother-in-law was talking about her as a mother, when her friends were talking about her as a mother, when her mother got up on the stand and talked about what her grandchildren were like. So there's definitely, there's been a lot of moments when we've gotten a chance to see her reaction to this horrific thing that happened.
1: Have you found this very difficult to cover and very difficult to be present in that courtroom for, Colleen?
0: I'm not gonna say that it's easy. I don't think it's easy. It's a really awful thing that happened, and it might be one of the saddest things I've ever covered. I think it's also incredibly intense to be in the room where the mother of these children was, and also the killer of these children and her family, and at times her ex-husband. But I think what I've been trying to do is when there's that emotional intensity, when there's just extreme sadness from the people who are there and the people who this involves directly, I've tried my best to capture that so people can understand or try to understand. So it is difficult, but it feels very important. And it feels like, there are a lot of conspiracy theories out there, but there's also a lot of other conversations that this is bringing up. So I feel a privilege that I get to be there, even if it's not, it's not the easiest thing I've ever covered. Yeah.
1: I just have one more short clip from the case that I want to play for people. This is Sheila Kavanagh, who is a board-certified chaplain at Brigham Women's Hospital in Boston, and she took the stand. Let's have a listen.
2: Alluded to having heard a voice, and the voice, according to Lindsay, told her that if she did not follow the command, neither she nor her children would be safe. She alluded to the fact that it was a male voice and it was persistent.
1: Okay, so that again is evidence for the defense, which they say supports the view that it was postpartum psychosis that was at play here. Now, you said to us that we are progressing through this case to the point where we may be coming close to the end, Colleen. Is that what you believe?
0: Yes, and in fact, in court yesterday, Judge William Sullivan, who's overseeing this case, he said we could have today, we could have more testimony, maybe some testimony Monday, or we could have our closing arguments Monday or Tuesday, and then the case will go to the jury and the jury will make their decision.
1: Colleen, thank you for joining us with that detail from the courtroom at the Lindsay Clancy trial. Colleen Cronin there, who is a reporter with the Boston Herald. Now, it's coming up to 11:30 and in

0: Half an hour, we will have Lunchtime Live here on News Talk, presented today by Claire McKenna, who is here to tell us what's coming up. Good morning.
1: Hello, Claire. Today, we are going to open up the show talking about e-scooters. So there was due to be a ban on under 18s using them. That's been deferred due to advice from the Attorney General. It's just the wheels of legislation moving slowly as they can do, which can be frustrating. So we're asking for people's experience with e-scooters. Do you think there should just be an outright ban? Should we move there as quickly as possible? It comes after there was a report that said a third of all paediatric traumatic brain injury admissions to Temple Street were to do with e-scooters. So it sounds like it's hard to argue against it, but we'd like to hear from people on it.
0: Okay, and so that's coming up on Lunchtime Live today from midday with Claire McKenna. Coming up after the break, we will debrief the week.
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0: And you're very welcome to The Debrief, where we look back on some of the big stories of the week. And today I'm joined in the studio by Dan O'Brien, who's Chief Economist at the Institute of International and European Affairs and columnist with The Currency. Maria Delaney is here, editor of The Journal Investigates, and Kevin Doyle, executive editor with The Irish Independent. And you're all welcome. Thank you for being here.
10: Hi, sir.
0: We're going to start with where we started on the programme this morning, and that was with excise duty on fuel, because the government is under huge pressure not to reintroduce some of the excise that they reduced when the protests happened earlier in the year. Piers Doherty was here this morning saying that those should be recalled. And Kevin, some of government TDs agree with that strategy. Even Peter Burke was not ruling it out yesterday.
11: No, lots of government backbenchers in particular agree with that strategy. And I know ministers are looking at this with a kind of a wariness, because one thing Piers Doherty said, and I think you gave him a good push in terms of the money for everything theory that he was kind of proclaiming. But Why did they pick September 1st? He suggested it was because they thought they might get away with everybody being in summer mode.
0: Yeah.
11: And that the doll was off and therefore it might kind of just slide through. They have hit an unfortunate point where petrol, particularly diesel, has kind of now hit 190 there, thereabouts, which means that these...
0: 195, 197.
11: Yes, but depending on where you go. Yeah. Yeah, absolutely. So it will push it over €2. And that is a psychological thing for the punters, for the ordinary people. That €2 mark on the big sign outside the petrol station is problematic for the government now. So I think if it was still at, say, 170 and they were going up to 180, 182, I think they could get away with this. But pushing it past two becomes really problematic. They don't want to recall the doll because that looks like a crisis.
0: Mm-hmm.
11: You know, we don't recall Parliament in this country. I can't think, maybe the others can, I can't think of the last time we recalled Parliament. So it does look like crisis, even if it's simply going in for half an hour to pass a financial resolution and getting on with it. What they do, maybe they'll try to stick it out, hope for the best, and promise us that there's more to come in the budget and that postpone the future ones. But that €2 mark is the big problem for them.
0: But then you have people like Kevin McPartin from Fuels Ireland. He's in no doubt that the protests will be back, Maria, if they don't stop this increase in September.
10: Well, the fuel prices are now higher than they were, say, with the excise removed, than they were in March. So, like, if they even go higher than that, if they're brought back in, protests are probably inevitable. I know that Micheál Martin was saying that Piers Doherty is kind of trying to spur on these protests back in July when the 1st of September date was brought in. So, like, it kind of reminds me of the water charges debate. It's very hard to bring something back in when you have reduced it, especially when things like the fodder crisis are coming up. Farmers are going to have to pay high prices for diesel and fodder. So rolling into the winter, heating prices going up, like it's just going to be a crisis for government, I think.
0: Well, the gamble was, or the hope was, that the situation in the Middle East would have sorted itself out, and it hasn't. So the government is in this bind now, Dan, and it's going to cost, Piers Doherty says, $120 million a month up to the end of the year to carry on these reductions. Where do you stand on it? What do you think should happen?
12: Well, just as a opening remark, Claire, the word crisis has been mentioned maybe 6 or 7 times so far. There's no crisis. Okay? 6 months ago, war started in the Middle East. Everyone was running around thinking the end of the world was coming. What's happened since? Oil is under $100 a barrel. Saudis, the others are getting their oil out in different ways. Inflation has gone up a bit, but the rate has actually been falling in recent months.
0: Mm-hmm.
12: Okay, so the idea, and I think it's fair, that one of the reasons this has happened is because coming out of the pandemic in 2021-22, we had the first bout of real inflation in 40 years. And many people now are still less well off today because that inflation went up and wages didn't go up. But what we're in now is not a crisis. And people need to just...
11: If they recall the doll, Dan, what I said was, it looks like a political crisis.
12: That's why they shouldn't recall the doll, because it's not a crisis. There is a habit these days that government has to react to every single thing. It's not the job of the government to use taxpayers' money to throw at every single problem. This isn't even, as I say, I don't think this even warrants the term crisis.
0: The roads were blocked in, when was it, April?
11: Mm.
0: When the fuel prices were lower than they are now. So like, what are we going to see happen if they don't do something about the 1st of September?
12: Well, so that's a different issue. Now, the question of, is this a crisis? Let's just say there's a problem. Sure. And what happened after oil prices went up very suddenly, and they often go up suddenly, but they went up particularly suddenly when the Gulf was closed at the end of February into March. And there was a reaction. I wonder what that was all about. Was it just about fuel prices? Were there other underlying things in society going on that caused that? So it's not, you know, entirely clear. It's always after the fact you can sort of say it was down to one thing. But I think there are other things bubbling under the surface in Irish society that led to those protests. Does it mean that protests are guaranteed to happen again? We don't know. They could. Maybe they will. Maybe they won't. But I'm just saying that, you know, this is not as major an issue as certainly was made out in March when it seemed the world was about to end. Oil prices are under $100 a barrel. Things are a little bit difficult, but we're not having a recession.
0: So it sounds to me like inflation. If you were in Micheál Martin's position and Simon Harris's position, you'd take your chance on this.
12: I'd say calm down.
11: But if they come back on the streets and block up Dublin city centre and the refineries again, then that is a crisis.
12: Well, government needs to have a plan in place. It needs to have a plan in place that clearly nobody is entitled to block refineries and damage the economy and damage their fellow citizens. People have every right to protest peacefully. They don't have the right to block the entire economy and hold the country to hostage. Mm-hmm.
0: Why should we accept fuel prices, though, of over €2 when, as Piers Doherty says, we have a surplus of €9 billion?
12: I think there is a case, because the government taxes fuel really a lot, so there is a case when taxes, when the price, the market price, the global price of energy goes up, there is a case to use the tax mechanism to stabilize the price. Mm-hmm. So I think, and that's what they've done. So I think there is a case to keep an eye on that so you don't get excessive volatility, or at least you use the tax system to dampen the volatility of the way prices move up and down. So I think there is a case possibly to extend this a little bit further.
0: Okay, on the wider question, Maria, do you think that we expect the government to step in all of the time now and solve all of our problems?
10: I don't think so. I think there are cases where you have a combination of things like the cost of living, you have the war in the Middle East, and it is an extraordinary situation. Like, we weren't expecting the government to solve this crisis before now. So it is, and like, there are certain things that the government have to do, like health, housing. There's a lot of different issues happening that we do expect the government to solve. Not everything. I wouldn't agree with that. Mm,
0: but the protests put it very firmly on the government's doorstep, and then the government stepped in with these excise reductions, and now we seem to be heading back to that place again, where it's like, don't dare pull the rug out from under us here by allowing this to go back on the price of the litre of fuel.
10: Well, that was always going to be an issue. When you put in something like this and the issue doesn't resolve, it's always going to be an issue if you roll back in it, because you end up in a worse situation than you were before. Like, we will end up in a worse situation in terms of the cost of fuel if this comes in September than we were before the protests. That's why it could be an issue with protests again. Mm-hmm. We still have a cost of living issue. We still have some underlying problems, like Dan was saying. Have those problems been solved? I very much doubt it. So there is this kind of accumulation of problems with people really feeling the pinch in their groceries, in their fuel, and obviously the home heating was never really addressed either, and we're coming into the winter.
0: Well, and there's a carbon tax increase coming as well. But I suppose, given where the government is now, it's a really strong argument against one-off measures and stepping in that way, because it's so hard then to pull back from that position, Kevin.
11: And even if you look at the way when Piers Doherty spoke to you this morning, Claire, he was positioning this or presenting this as tax hikes. So he talks about the government are making a choice to put up petrol, to put up diesel, to put up home heating oil. Of course, if Simon Harris were sitting here in front of you, he would say, no, no, no, we did temporary tax cuts, we're just restoring.
0: Yeah.
11: And that is the challenge for the government. It was the same with the energy credits that time. These one-off measures are ridiculously hard to walk back, and it buys you time, but then the backlash comes when you walk them back anyway. So it's kind of damned if you do.
0: So the lesson is, don't do it in the first place.
12: Well, could I reassure people, Claire? Economists, we often get things wrong, but one thing we're really good at is when energy prices move up and down, we're really good at predicting how that'll work. Because that happens a lot, okay? We're really bad at predicting something like the pandemic. I thought we were going to be in a depression with the pandemic because we haven't much experience. But we economists know a lot about what happens with energy prices going up and down. 4 years ago, August 2022, gas prices were not double what they are now. They were five times higher. So we were heading into a winter where there was a real fear in Europe that there would actually be energy shortages. Mm-hmm. That was to do with the Russian invasion of Ukraine. So we're in a much better position now. I know energy prices are going to be a bit higher this year than last year, for sure. But we're not in a crisis. We're nowhere near a crisis. So I'd just like to reassure people about that. I could say that with a high degree of confidence because we economists know a lot about how energy prices affect the economy.
0: But what do you think is going to happen here? Because of the political pressure on the government now, they're not going to go and restore those excise cuts, are they?
12: No, I think it's likely they'll push them out a little bit further and see what happens. But they need to hold their nerve here. The underlying aspects of this economically are not crisis territory. We'd have to see something much worse happen in the Middle East. We'd have to see oil prices go up to $150 to $200 a barrel. We'd have to see a further big increase in energy prices before we got into anything like what we had 4 years ago. So just to reassure people on that. Okay.
0: All right. So given that they're not going to restore excise on fuel, not to the full extent anyway, or at least push it out, is there still capacity to do all the tax cutting that they've been saying they're going to do in the budget?
12: It certainly complicates matters, that's for sure.
0: But will it happen? Because politically, they've committed to it.
12: Oh,
0: now.
12: I think that will. If anything, I think they'll go further on tax because every single budget for the past, since we came out of crisis 13 years ago, they've always done more, far multiples on spending than they have on tax. Effectively, taxes are where they were in the crisis period 18 years ago. There's been no effective tax cut in 18 years. So I think they now, I think there is, I sense, push in the country. Part of these coming back to the protests earlier on, I get a sense now that people are looking for keeping more of their own money.
0: Okay, I want to move on to the crash on the M9 at the start of the week, which has dominated coverage. I know, Kevin, you guys at the Irish Independent have covered it extensively as well. And we have had so much feedback from listeners every time we have touched on this, even though now it is Friday, you know, 5 days out. Have you had similar in the Irish Independent? Are people, do you feel really engaged with this?
11: Engaged on a level that is very unusual. This is August. It's quiet time. People are preparing for back to school or finishing up holidays. So normally it's a downtime, really. People are not as engaged with the news. We can see all the analytics every day of what people are reading, how many, for how long. The engagement with this story has been, and I don't want to reduce it to analytics, but it has been off the charts. And I think there's probably a few reasons for that, Claire. One is the shock that comes with the death of five young people. But I really think it's actually more to do with the fear that this whole story has instilled, in the sense that we know there are bad people out there. We know bad things happen. We know there are burglaries and things like that. But we feel we can go home at night and lock our door and that we have some level of security within that. This family in the car on the M9 were driving along. You are so exposed in a scenario where a car is coming at you. We were putting together the front pages on the Independent last Sunday for Monday morning about this. And my wife turned to me on the couch and she's like, what would I do if they came at me on the M50? If they were coming.
0: Well, I think everybody is having that question, thought, aren't they?
11: Everyone, yeah. And that's why I think it has connected with people. Apart from the shock and the questions about the justice system and all the rest, I actually think there is a real kind of communal moment of that could genuinely be any of us, because it's so unpredictable and you're so exposed.
0: Yeah, and that fear is really compounded by the fact that, and we've learned this over the course of the week, Maria, haven't we, that the guards feel powerless in these situations.
10: Yeah, and it really has highlighted the lack of pursuit training. Like Niall O'Connor in the Journal reported this week that the new training won't be rolled out even this year because the instructors haven't been trained yet. So it just shows how behind these types of trainings have. And it kind of is a classic example of addressing an issue once it has really become prominent in the public. And we've had this recently, say, with the drones and Zelensky's visit with the back a while ago with the lack of sonar to track the Russian fleet. And it's this lack of resilience in the Irish system and probably the lack of willingness to spend public money on something that maybe hasn't happened yet that shows that we are vulnerable to these type of things happening and not having the systems in place.
0: Mm-hmm. And you'll be acutely aware of the impact of all of this because you're from the area, aren't you? Close to where it happened and where some of these people are from.
10: Yeah, like I'm from just outside Greycullen where the three women and the young boy were in the car traveling, and then my wedding took place in the church that the funeral's today. So like I think it's really hard for the community there because both of the car people were from the same area. It's very hard emotionally, I suppose, to process that. There's different sides of arguments, and obviously the boys who died, a lot of those were vulnerable boys as well.
0: And we're learning more about that now,
10: yeah,
0: as the week goes on.
10: Exactly. So there's a lot of mixed emotions there. I know that there's a Garda presence on the ground there today for multiple reasons, the bishop has called for people to let people grieve. So I suppose you have to look at it from different angles and different sides. There's been calls for more implementation in youth programs and things like that for young people.
0: Okay, now the other story that we got huge reaction to was vape shops, when we discussed vape shops. Everybody in every town in Ireland seems to think that there are more vape shops in their town than there should be. Then again, if the option is vape shops or empty units, what do you choose? Do you have an issue with them, Dan?
12: Well, look, just from my economist's eye of looking at at retailing in Ireland. There's been a massive change in retailing in this country. Vape shops, phone shops, nail bars. I just wonder, is the demand there to sustain all of these? Now, if it is, fair enough. That's the market clears. As you say, better to have a vape shop than an empty unit.
0: Well, the fear is that they're going to create the demand by virtue of being there, you know, and attract our children into them.
12: Well, that's certainly an issue to be debated. My concern looking at this is I'm just surprised at the numbers. And I saw there was your paper, Sunday Independent, a couple of weeks ago had a headline saying the revenue were going to do an investigation into various sorts of retailing to see if these are not fronts for money laundering or something along those lines. So I sincerely hope the authorities do check into it, because looking at it, it just seems to me from a demand side, the sheer numbers of these kind of units, mm-hmm. it doesn't seem to me that it's sustainable. You would have so many of these units, given the number of them and what I imagine the demand out there is.
0: And we have some of them that are completely legal, above the board, doing everything right, and we accept
12: sure
0: that.
12: I'm sure they all are, but it'd be good to have the revenue.
10: Well, they're not all.
0: Well, you did the work on this, of course, Maria. Yeah, Tell us about it.
10: Yeah, we did an undercover investigation last year into this. So I was actually shocked because I don't vape or smoke, so I had to go into many shops and order vapes and all that. I learned a lot about vapes very quickly, but I was shocked at the number, and it was actually quite easy to do the undercover investigation because you'd pick a street and there'd be multiple shops on that street. But no, they're not all abiding. There are obviously some shops that are very above board, very abiding by regulations, but a lot of shops that we went into didn't have the right packaging, had too much nicotine in their products. We've seen, obviously, this week reports of illegal substances in vapes.
0: Yeah, that's from the HSE, who tested them in labs and found all sorts of things in there that shouldn't be in there, including some ingredients that can cause psychosis.
10: Exactly. So this is to be honest, I feel it is going to cause a future health crisis. Like there is damaging impacts on your lungs. You're inhaling chemicals. You don't know. A lot of them aren't proven whether they're safe or not. But the definition that you are inhaling these chemicals, you don't know what effects they're going to have on your body. There's legislation still in bill form about making them just have the tobacco flavor rather than having these attractiveness to
0: flavors.
10: Kids. Yeah. And we see, anecdotally on the streets, I see more young people smoking. And I to be honest, I grew up in the era of the smoking ban when we were in nightclubs and the difference that made. And I never would have dreamt that now we're going back to young people smoking so many years later.
0: Yeah, there is an argument that if vapes are to help you give up smoking, that they should only be available in pharmacies.
11: Yeah, prescription. What? If that's the argument for them, then it's a prescription product, isn't it?
0: Almost. Not necessarily. You have nicotine products, don't you, available over the counter in pharmacies. But there's no reason to set up a nicotine replacement shop on the main street.
11: And they're so tacky.
12: In your investigation, did they all have the CE symbols?
10: No.
12: But
10: a lot of them were imported. They were on the
12: even
10: band
12: if they are
10: list.
12: Imported, but even no, if they are, they have to have those.
10: Yeah.
12: Chinese companies that make things for the European market have to make them to European specifications. And I'm increasingly seeing that not. My wife bought a squishy, one of these things for kids, brought it home. I had a look at it. There was no branding on it. There was nowhere it was made. And of course, there was no CE mark, straight into the bin. You know,
0: what happens with those things? When they burst,
12: exactly.
0: The white stuff comes out, they can burn the skin of the child.
12: The CE mark is there to prevent that, to make sure that whatever is in them will not harm children. So it seems to me that customs need to do more work in terms of stopping stuff being imported that is not compliant with market regulations that could harm children.
0: Squishy addiction, Dan, is another thing that we need to talk about, because it is very prevalent and it's costing a lot of money. We have news, because the Minister for Agriculture, Martin Hayden, has just said to a News Talk reporter Jess Woodlock that the Taoiseach, the Tánaiste and Sean Canny have decided this morning not to proceed in September with the planned phased reversal of fuel excise cuts.
12: Shock. Shock.
11: Well, don't let pick Dan up off the floor.
0: We're not surprised that happened.
11: No.
0: So that means there will be a recall of the Dáil. You can't do it without it.
11: Yeah, it's the only way they can do it. Now, I presume that they can do it any day next week, I suppose, really, and then they'll push it out. And I suspect what they'll do now is try and bundle it all back to Budget Day and then they can play around with things, because on budget day they can at least tell us we're putting excise back up a bit, but you're getting your tax cut and we're doing some energy things here and we're doing fuel allowance here. So I think they'll probably try and bundle it back into one big announcement that day.
0: Well, you said
13: it's only 6 weeks to budget day.
0: Yeah. So, but you said earlier it would look like a crisis if they had to recall the doll. Does it look like a crisis?
11: Yeah, it does. You can imagine Piers Doherty and Mary Lou MacDonald standing up in the Dáil next week saying that they shamed the government into recalling the Dáil for the first time in however many years to do this.
10: And this was highly predicted. Like, they set the date as the 1st of September. They knew they weren't going to be in if the crisis wasn't over. They knew they'd have to recall the Dáil. The legislation has to be changed.
0: Mm-hmm. But it's not a crisis,
13: There's
0: Dan.
13: There's no crisis, folks. There's no crisis. Oil is under $100 a barrel. That's very normal.
11: But sorry, Dan.
10: There's a difference between a political crisis and an oil crisis.
11: The man on the street doesn't actually know what $100 a barrel means. The man is looking at the petrol pump where it's $1.95.
13: Well, let's say another thing, right? One of the big positives to come out of all of this is sales of non-petrol and diesel vehicles have soared this year. So, great news. Our air is getting cleaner because fewer people are driving diesel and petrol cars. That's another good positive thing to come out of this. We're all shifting away from dirty cars and we get cleaner air and lower emissions to boot.
0: Fantastic. Dan, there's no crisis, O'Brien. Thank you very much for joining us on the programme, and Kevin Doyle as well, and Maria Delaney. That is it for today and for this week. Thank you very much for listening. The Go Loud app is there if you want to listen back, if you missed anything. Huge thanks to the team this week. Cormac McDonagh on sound, producers Dee King, Helena O'Toole and Alex Russo. Research by Mia Sherwood Scully and our broadcast assistant Anne-Marie Kane. And Claire is coming up next with Lunchtime Live. I'll talk to you on Monday morning. Have a lovely weekend.
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1: This is Claire McKenna in for Andrea. Today on the show, we're going to be talking about, I can't even believe the amount we're going to fit in over the next 2 hours, but we're going to be talking about the Channel 4 documentary looking at ADHD. We'll be telling you about things to do in Galway. But we want to hear first about e-scooters and your experience of them. 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
15: It's 12 o'clock. Good afternoon. We start with breaking news this hour, and the phased restoration in excise duty for fuel will not go ahead next month. The cuts were introduced in the wake of nationwide protests earlier this year over the rising cost of petrol and diesel. Those reductions were due to be phased out on a gradual basis between now and the end of the year. However, it's understood the first planned increase will now not go ahead from the 1st of September. The Cabinet will meet next week to sign off on the decision, and we'll bring you more on that story as we get it. Students around the country are expressing relief after opening their Leaving Cert results. The number of students getting top marks in higher level is down by over 1.5%. These students at Maynooth Post-Primary School are delighted with what they got.
20: I got 454 points.
21: I got 555 points. I mean, we are, but there was no competition.
20: Yeah. Well, Caitlin was actually aiming for 518 points to get minimum, so I told her, sure, if you don't get it, I'll buy you something worth €5.18, and I knew I wouldn't have to buy her anything.
15: Well, Education Minister Hildegard Nocton is reminding students there are many options outside of the CAO.
22: But there are further education, higher education, apprenticeships available to them as well. So really, this is, I suppose, the results today would be very much stable and in line with previous years.
15: Ukrainian President Volodymyr Zelensky says his country struck an oil refinery deep inside Russia last night. It comes as both countries continue their attacks on each other's territories. A day of mourning is being observed in Kyiv after 16 people were killed in a ballistic missile attack on the city yesterday. Journalist Oz Katerji says Ukraine's lacking sufficient numbers of interceptors to deal with the strikes.
23: Russia launching ballistic missiles that Ukraine really doesn't have the capacity to intercept anymore because it lacks the American supply PAC-3 interceptors for Patriot air defense systems. This is a problem that isn't going to be resolved quickly because there is now a global shortage.
15: That's it for now. More at one.
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25: Good afternoon, I'm Cameron Hill. UEFA and CONCACAF are reportedly in talks to form a new combined Nations League in the latest development of their ongoing feud with FIFA. According to The Guardian, the new competition would feature international sides from Europe, North and Central America and the Caribbean. Both confederations have pushed for the resignation of FIFA president Gianni Infantino following his botched plans to sell stakes in the World Cup. Arsenal begin their Premier League title defence at home to newly promoted Coventry City tonight. Kickoff at the Emirates Stadium is at 8 o'clock. There's also plenty of action in the League of Ireland Men's Premier Division this evening. Derry City go to Bohemians, chasing a first away win in the league since April. We'll have full live and exclusive radio commentary of that game on Off the Ball, underway here on News Talk from 7 this evening. And Rashida Adeleke has entered the 100 metres at next weekend's Brescia Grand Prix in Italy. The Talis sprinter will be up against European champion Amy Hunt in a star-studded international field. Adeleke took home silver, while Hunt claimed gold in the 200 metres final at the European Athletics Championships in Birmingham last week. To access 3 free Off the Ball podcasts a month, download the Go Loud app now.
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15: Well, a good lot of dry weather for most today with sunny spells. Highest temperatures 14 to 19 degrees. And now you're up to date on News Talk.
1: And thank you very much to Eamon Torsney there. This is Lunchtime Live here on News Talk with Claire McKenna in for Andrea Gilligan this afternoon, with you until 2 today. Still to come, we're going to be getting a regional news roundup with Shane Beattie and be asking, can a relationship survive if you have different taste in music? But first, we're going to talk about a ban on under-18s using e-scooters that was due to be introduced this month has been deferred following advice from Attorney General Rosa Fanning. The Cabinet had agreed to a series of new restrictions following a report that showed one third of all paediatric traumatic brain injury admissions to Children's Health Ireland at Temple Street this year were related to e-scooters. Now, just to give you a bit of more detail, on that, it was agreed that high-vis jackets and helmets would be made mandatory for all e-scooter use. And that will be coming in and operational by the end of this month. But this downright ban or outright ban would need further legislation, and that's going to take some time. So we want to know what your thoughts are on that, your experience of e-scooters. Do get in touch with us. You can WhatsApp us for free, 087 1400 106, or you can email us lunchtimelive@newstalk.com. We'll go to the phones. Jason, you own a cycling company. So what are your thoughts on the two-wheelers?
4: Hi Claire, thanks for having me on the show. I would welcome the government's ban on under 18 using e-scooters. I run an e-mountain bike tour company, but they're pedal assist bikes, so you actually have to put in the effort to get going. So I think the government needs to differentiate between pedal assist bikes, which are used in every day by most people, and they also encourage people of elderly age to join the cycling fraternity again, and also people with potentially medical conditions. It opens a whole avenue of exercise for people. So I'd be completely, you know, in favor of e-pedal assist bikes. However, e-scooter bikes, or e-scooters and throttle bikes, I think, are inherently dangerous. The e-scooters themselves, I mean, you see people, they're standing up on them. The center of gravity and center of effort, if you like, is way up high on the actual scooter. So, you know, it's been proven that the dangers are there, and that they're, you know, they cause head injuries with children, etc. I see them all the time around towns. I've even seen two kids under 12 abreast, you know what I mean, two of them sitting on an e-scooter at a pedestrian walkway trying to cross. So they're steeped into society, and they've been sort of overlooked, I think. But the medical danger to people has now become apparent.
1: Yes, and you're right. They do tend to tar them all with the same brush, that, you know, once you add any sort of, engine, as it were, to them, that they get more dangerous. So I think it's well worthwhile that you spoke up for the e-bikes. But there's also an issue with the lithium battery. Tell us a little bit about that, Jason.
4: Well, lithium batteries are, again, they're inherently dangerous. I mean, even your phone battery, people would be aware, if you leave them uncharged beside your bed or et cetera, the risks that are there for them to spontaneously combust. They basically heat up as they're being charged. I mean, my bikes are all Bosch batteries, so they're top quality batteries. But I have a separate little warehouse for them, a separate charging facility, and a separate sort of a fuse box. And you also have to notify your insurance companies. I mean, lithium batteries can spontaneously combust. So the idea that people are taking these sort of low-value e-scooters into their apartments, into their homes, have they told their insurance companies they're doing that? I doubt they have, a lot of them. But the risk is there, and it's a very real risk. Things with lithium batteries is that you don't pour water on them. You know, they take an awful long time to put out. As I said, they're spontaneously combust because they generate their own oxygen as they're burning. So people need to be aware of that when they're buying these things, and also, you know, flooding the market with cheap knockoffs, you might say, it's dangerous, and it's we're bound to have accidents because of it.
1: Well, stay on the line, you know, there, Jason, because I want to bring in another caller. I mean, there is a texter here who says, "Good afternoon. Banning e-scooters is pure nonsense and a stupid reaction. They need to be registered, and training and insurance is required. Helmets and high vids are a must. It's too late to ban them. We just need to control their use." Well, I want to bring Lucy in. Lucy, you're a mum. Does the rise in e-scooters make you worry for your kids? Have you had a request for e-scooters?
5: Oh, absolutely. I've had a request, and it was a simple answer, no. Absolutely not. You wouldn't give a child of 12 or 13 a motorbike. And some of these can go up to 30, 35 kilometres an hour if you get the more high-powered ones. And the kids are going on it, and they're flying up and down cycle lanes. They're supposed to wear helmets. They don't wear helmets. And I was in a really serious push bike accident years ago, and went over the bonnet of a car coming out of a driveway that didn't see me. And I split my helmet from one side of my head to the other. Now, if I hadn't been wearing a helmet, I would have been dead.
1: Yeah, and it boggles my mind that they wouldn't
5: wear
1: one.
5: You know, I do not understand how any child, if you won't let them behind the wheel of a car, why in God's name would you give them something that is motorised and can potentially kill them or somebody else? Because you are handing them a motorised vehicle.
1: Yeah, and like you said, wouldn't put them on a motorbike, but even if you did put them on the motorbike, they'd be more likely anyway to wear leathers and a helmet, whereas...
5: Yeah, they've no protection on these scooters. I see them all the time, flying up and down on them, and I absolutely agree, adults, absolutely fine, you know, I do agree it should be mandatory. That if the guards come across you and you're not wearing a helmet and you don't have insurance, that it's taken off you immediately. It's seized. If they enforce that, then adults, okay. But I'd even go as far as saying over 21s to have them.
1: Okay, wow.
5: That if you hand an 18-year-old young lad or young girl, their brain is not developed enough to understand serious consequences. They think they're invincible. And that's just part of being, they are still a child at 18. You know, and that's not criticising children, it's scientific fact that their brain doesn't stop developing until they're 20, 25, 26.
1: I mean, I'm sure there's plenty of responsible 16-year-olds, 17-year-olds, 18-year-olds.
5: Absolutely. But I don't understand why you would put, you know, something that gives them zero protection. If they get a clip off even a bike, they're gone. Never mind a car.
1: Yeah, Lucy, thanks very much for coming on. Why, says a texter, are our laws here so reactive rather than proactive? Removing e-scooters from under 18s needs to be enforced urgently and not put on the long finger. Owen joins me on the line now. Owen, you see kids on e-scooters in your neighbourhood. What's your experience of that?
3: I do, and you know, I would say in an ideal world, it would be great for everyone to be nipping around on e-scooters. They're amazing little machines. But there's a couple of real problems. First, the very small wheels means your center of gravity is very high up. You're very unstable. You hit the smallest little bump in the road and it knocks you on a speed wobble, you know. Secondly, which people don't seem to mention very much, you can't indicate. Which I think is a big problem. You have to, because they're so unstable, you always need both hands on the handlebars. You can't raise an arm to indicate like you would on a bicycle. Which for me means they should be basically disqualified from the road. If you can't indicate, surely you can't be going on the road. But I would say definitely a ban on under 18s. I think it's absolutely essential. They're so dangerous. And yet, around my neighborhood, I'm up in Finglas, and you see them zipping around on the wrong side of the road, around blind bends, all dressed in black. You know, children think they're indestructible. They don't see risk. So...
1: Yeah,
3: definitely a ban on under 18s.
1: I mean, Lucy said that, and she's right. I mean, it's part of our brain development. It's part of that time. We all think we're invincible at that age. But do we have the resources to police this, to make sure that we're catching people without helmets, to make sure we're catching under 18s not wearing high-vis?
3: Well, that's a pretty impossible question, isn't it? You can't really have Gardaí chasing them down the road, or there certainly aren't enough Gardaí but you know, the law should be in place for a start, even if it's very difficult to enforce. The law should be in place, and because these are children, essentially, go after the parents.
1: Ooh, I'd like to know what the parents think of that one. Thank you very much for coming on, Owen, and you are responsible for them. You can let us know, you can get in touch with us. WhatsApp is for free, 087 1400 106. John joins me on the line. John, you were hit by an e-scooter. What do you think of the deferral?
6: I'm not happy about it, because 4 years ago, Claire, I stepped down from behind the bus, I came off the bus, I came out from the back of the bus on a one-way street. Obviously, the traffic was coming from my right, so I just looked to my right, didn't bother checking to my left, why would I, on a one-way street, and I just stepped out from behind the bus, and I was just hit. The collision, I can't even describe the sound of the collision, the way I was blown to the ground. the person had seen the bus pulling out, came down the runway straight, accelerated instead of allowing the bus to actually pull away and then come along at ease. They accelerated to the high speed, and when I stepped out, I had no chance. And when I suffer now, Claire, still to this day, and possibly will have it for the rest of my life, post-traumatic stress. When I'm inside in town, something I took for granted since the day I was born, the serenity, the peace, the tranquility of my city here in Cork. Never worried about going shopping, socialising, whatever. Now when I'm inside in the city, there's a part of me all the time, very apprehensive, a bit nervous, especially if I see these scooters on the footpaths or whatever. And I sometimes get the sound of the collision. It's obviously it's post-traumatic stress that comes to me at times. And that's all on account of what happened to me that day.
1: Oh, John, I'm sorry that happened to you and that it's still impacting you today. If the headline was saying e-scooters are banned for under 18s, would that make you feel more comfortable leaving your house, or do you think you'll always feel this way regardless?
6: I say it possibly just has affected my confidence now as it goes all traffic. Even I'm checking with the green man now, I keep looking up and down two or three times before I actually cross. I don't even trust the green man at this stage now, because I got such a fright that day, Claire, and such was the impact. I basically, whatever way I got my arm around, I had a thick padded jacket on me, and I saved my head from hitting the ground. But if I hit the ground at the speed I was hit at that day, we wouldn't be having this conversation now. Yeah. Or else I could be inside in the home, sitting in a chair, with life-altering injuries, not be able to see, hear, speak, communicate, whatever. I'm very lucky to be alive.
1: Yeah, and I think it's important that your story is part of our discussion today, absolutely, about safety of people walking outside their house. But John, it was an accident. And as you said, you're very vigilant now when you go out because of it. I wish it hadn't happened to you. But the likelihood of it happening again is very low, particularly when you're looking and checking and double checking the way we were all taught when we were kids. So please don't let it impact on your everyday.
6: No, but the thing is, you see, look, post-traumatic stress, like whatever situation, whether it be a car accident, whether it be one punch in the street or something, it stays with you whether you want it or not, unfortunately, you know what I mean? It's not that easy to get rid of it. But look, I definitely think the under 18 ban, like Micheál Martin, the Prime Minister of this country, said he was considering an all-out ban, right? But if you've got an EV electric car at the traffic lights and at the other side of it, Claire, you've got an electric scooter. The one thing they have in common is they're both electric vehicles. Yet the EV has to have the MOT, has to be taxed, has insurance, the person behind the wheel has to have a full license. Yet the other electric vehicle, which is the scooter or whatever, outside at the traffic lights at your other side, doesn't have to have anything. That's wrong. You should have to have tax, insurance, license, helmets, highways, the lot.
1: Well, John, thank you very much for coming on, and we wish you health and safety and happiness. I want to end with you, Jason, because you own a cycling company, and you know when you're taking groups out, obviously you explain everything to them. Health and safety is paramount. What if we brought that in when it comes to the purchase of e-scooters? Do you think that would make a difference?
4: I think so. I mean, we supply high-vis helmets and high-vis jackets as mandatory on all our bikes, and we encourage, we're not only encourage, we stipulate that our users use them. I mean, you'll hear the contrary argument sometimes, you know, in Holland they don't use helmets and how come they got on okay with it. Holland is a flat country and there are designated routes for cyclists, and they've been cycling for generations. We're new to it still. Yes, people cycle on roads, etc., but as a nation we're not cyclists yet. So yes, I think helmets should be mandatory, high-vis jackets should be mandatory, and on point of sale, I'm unsure in this, but I have heard that when on some people who sell them, that they are advised on point of sale is that they are only used for recreational usage and in recreational areas. For example, my two children, I have little push scooters. I bring them to a skate park And that's the only place they use them. And they also have push bikes, etc. So really, I mean, I wouldn't be against, you know, scooters essentially, in the sense that, you know, I do think the motorized ones that go on road, you need to be 18 to use them. You need to have all the gear on and potentially, yes, some type of tax system or even training.
1: Okay. Well, Jason, thank you very much for coming on. We really do appreciate it. Lots of texts coming in on this one. In response to the idea that you can't indicate on them with your hands the way you can sometimes on a push bike. Yes, you can indicate, says one. I had one with indicators. And there's a few coming through. I suppose it depends on the make or the model, but perhaps that should be mandatory because it's the safest. So you can drive a motorbike or an enormous tractor at 16, a car at 17, says a texter, all of which could kill someone else as well as themselves. But an e-scooter has to be 18, mandatory training, a test and a license that has to be produced at point of sale, and limits on speed. A push bike could be ridden at 20 to 30 kilometres per hour by a fit young person with a bit of effort. Laws are no good without enforcement. Another says, where I live, there are young kids age 7 and sometimes they are driving around on e-scooters at unbelievable speeds. Isn't it about time that the parents are brought to court and fined for allowing this to happen? And another, Claire, the compulsory wearing of a high-vis jacket is not sufficient. A uniform high visibility across the board for all, which includes a reg number that will correspond to the e-scooter that is legible front and back. We'll keep your thoughts coming into us. You can WhatsApp us for free, 087 1400 106, or you can email lunchtimelive@newstalk.com.
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1: 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The cash machine will randomly pick a winner. 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Answer within 5 rings. 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And good luck. 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

0: Sure, Shane Beattie is here with a roundup of some of the stories you might have missed this week. And it's always nice when you're here to know we've reached it. We've made it to Friday.
1: How do you think I feel? I get to go home after this. So even more so, it's Happy Friday. Yes, Happy Friday to you. Bit chilly, apart from that.
0: I know, we've been moaning about that. That's the Irish way, isn't
1: Listen,
0: it?
1: Listen, 7 degrees driving in this morning to the office. I haven't had that in quite a while. I feel since about April, so it feels like we're kind of end of summer. But you never know, we might get a late, nice summer.
0: The Indian summer, Indian that's summer. What we all hold out for. We're going to start with Galway, where people are watching their flower pots a little
1: they
0: bit
1: are.
0: More keenly.
1: Yeah, it's a mysterious flower thief in Galway. Specifically, we're talking about Loughrea here, where someone has gone on a crime spree this summer for some reason. So the Irish Independent went to Loughrea and they've been chatting to a load of different people. So one, they spoke to Emer Lyons and she runs a hair salon and she's lovely flower pots outside. Apparently people remark on how nice the flowers are outside. She started though noticing a gap in the flower pots. So one morning she replaced them. Then the next morning the flowers were gone again and this has never happened to her before. Then we have Marie Broderick who runs the local service station and she says they were nearly the victim of the flower thief 3 weeks ago but apparently some eagle neighbour spotted it as it was happening and confronted the person and she thinks that the flower thief ran away from the scene after being confronted. But it hasn't stopped the flower thief targeting other businesses in the town. Seems like it's Main Street Loughrea where it's happening for some reason.
0: Is this a sabotage to their Tidy Towns medal?
1: I mean, and they are so good at Tidy Towns there. They're constantly winning awards and getting medals for it. So the article says that the timing is unfortunate because at the end of July, Loughrea Tidy Towns was awarded prizes for the most beautiful and creative outdoor flower arrangements. So someone maybe has been targeting that for that reason either. We also have the owner of the health store, Grace Dolan, who said the scale of the theft was very strange. She said in the past you might have people after a few pints kicking a flower or two, but rarely have entire bouquets been stolen from their roots as well. And then a local pub owner, Cal Kelly, believes he actually knows the person responsible because he says, I saw him one morning, he'd gloves on, prepared for the job. And then further down on the main street, we have the owner of the local B&B, Imelda Clark, saying she saw the culprit outside her coffee hatch one day. Now, in this particular case, we weren't robbing flowers. When her back was turned, the person stuffed his pockets full of sugar packets and napkins from the counter.
0: Keep an eye on your neighbours around Loughrea. Who's got a really fancy looking garden and loads of extra sugar?
1: Loads of extra sugar.

0: you're a breakfast show presenter. Are you obsessed with sleep?
1: It's all we talk about, to be honest. Literally all we talk about in the office, particularly those of us who are in early, is how much sleep did you get last night? What time did you wake up at? Did you get up with your first alarm or the second alarm?
0: So will you have a nap?
1: Yeah, we're all obsessed with that. And actually people a lot of the time will ask me, I don't know how you cope getting up so early, and do you nap? So it's a national fascination. And in Wicklow, they're taking sleep to a whole new level because they're launching the first ever Sleep Awareness Week. Now, you'll know from your job, sleep is obviously very, very, very important. But a survey shows that 55% of young people in Wicklow aren't getting enough sleep for some reason.
0: Well, I mean, culprit number one for all, and I can put my own hand up, is that it's got to be the phone.
1: Yeah.
0: I had to remove the phone from my room.
1: Get it out
0: of
1: the bedroom. Isn't that the advice? Yeah, go back to an old-fashioned clock, because as you are setting your alarm for the next morning, you are scrolling on the phone, and it's the first thing you check in the morning, which probably isn't a good idea either. So anyway, we've Wicklow Sleep Week, which is starting next Monday, 24th of August. It's being run by Planet Youth Wicklow, and they're trying to highlight healthy sleep habits and the role sleep can play in young people's well-being. As I say, they did a survey out around now, obviously, because young people are returning to school after the summer holidays. So the Wicklow people says that all next week, practical advice is going to be shared around developing good bedtime routines, as you say, reducing your screen time before bed, and also getting a bit of physical activity in your day as well. And they'll be highlighting the link between adequate sleep, mental health, concentration, and resilience. They're also having a sleep walk as well in Wicklow. I don't know much details about this, but it's going to be a half an hour sleep walk that'll happen next week. And if you're interested in Sleep Awareness Week, you can register with Planet Youth Wicklow and you'll get a free sleep pack as well. Lovely
0: idea. Sounds nice. Yes. I mean, I presume sleepwalk doesn't mean you're going around in your pajamas in the middle of the night.
1: I don't think so.
0: Semi-conscious. I'm sure it's get out in the wilds of Wicklow so that

0: can sleep better that night.
1: Do a bit of forest bathing. You love a bit of forest bathing, don't
0: love
1: you?
0: Love a bit of time in the woods yes. and love Wicklow. Another beautiful part of the world, Kerry, and they're doing a bit of a Who Do You Think You Are?
1: They are, yeah. Are you interested in your family history?
0: I mean, I did a family tree for my dad when he was starting to forget who everybody was. And yeah. I thought that was interesting.
1: It probably is something as people get older, maybe they're more interested in family history. Like, I've no real interest in it, but maybe I will. And if I am interested, I might go to Cahernan House Hotel in Kerry, because it's a great idea here. The hotel is going to help you to trace your family history. Now, this screams American tourists. Get them over, get them into the hotel and start
0: confirm
1: tracing.
0: Confirm they're Irish.
1: Yeah, exactly. Trace their family history. So the Cahernan House Hotel in Killarney has introduced a unique new genealogy experience where guests can uncover their Irish ancestry while also staying at the hotel. And the hotel is very historic itself because it's over 140 years old. So the Kerryman tells us, surrounded by the spectacular beauty of Killarney National Park, the Victorian Manor House offers the perfect backdrop for a deeply personal journey into family history. So what they've done is they've got a genealogy expert called Rachel Foley, who's founder of Ancestors from Ireland, and she specialises in tracing Irish ancestry for families across the globe. So she'll come in to the hotel, sit down with you and give you some advice, and then you'll have the opportunity to explore your family story with her expert guidance. So she's going to look at census returns, church registers, civil records, land records, all that stuff, and if you get the right information, you might be able to find out where your ancestors lived, how they earned their living, when they emigrated, and the historical events that shaped their lives. I think more hotels should probably be doing this. It's a great idea. And as I say, American tourists have a lot of money to spend, so get them into your hotel.
0: Yeah, great idea. Yeah. Sometimes when you start digging around, you get a few secrets that you weren't perhaps expecting.
1: True. Don't ask questions you don't want the answer to.
0: This is it.

0: Not every day Carrie Bradshaw wears your designs, obviously the star of Sex and the City, but an Irish designer is speaking of her delight this week after one Sarah Jessica Parker chose one of her dresses to wear on the red carpet in Dublin, and she describes the Sex and the City actress as an icon. So I wasn't aware Sarah Jessica Parker and Matthew Broderick were in Dublin, but he has a new play in the Abbey, and obviously we had the big red carpet event, and Sarah Jessica Parker chose a design by an Irish brand called, I think it's Fairy, but I'm not sure.
1: Did see that online, yeah, and it sort of phonetically spelled it out, Fairy.
0: Yeah, so it's F-E Fada or I Fada. Also, other fans of this brand are Amy Huberman, Blanna Tracy and Laura Whitmore. And Sarah Jessica Parker, now I haven't a clue what this means, but I'll read it out. She wore a lightweight chiffon dress in a vibrant shade of raspberry.
1: Yeah, and it was gorgeous on her. She wore it so well. She looked amazing.
0: Yeah. And this was for the opening of the play Ulster American at the Abbey, which Matthew Broderick is in. And the owner of the brand is Faye Anna Rochford. Now, she was in Copenhagen, and then the phone rings to say, hello, we work with Sarah Jessica Parker. She wants to wear one of your dresses because apparently she saw it online. The dress costs €385 if you're interested in it. And the Irish Independent says that it's sold out since Sarah Jessica Parker obviously wore it, as you would imagine as well. And she apparently was genuinely in love with the dress. Lovely and authentic for someone like her to be so humble, modest and appreciative. It's surreal, says the designer. And not the first time Sarah Jessica Parker has wore Irish, because in And Just Like That, she wore a tweed coat that she bought in Donegal, and she also wore she wore a pink salt and pepper tweed blazer from McGee on And Just Like That too.
1: And I've seen her share on her Instagram when she's in Donegal, you know, slices of Kilmeaden, and she loves to get behind the Irish brands, yeah, which I think is great. But also that designer said there was a bit of a connection. Sex and the City got her through all of her college days, so she's always felt a big affiliation.
0: Well, that's a full circle moment, isn't it?
1: Very, very special. Yeah.

0: Now, where do we stand on clowns? Scared of them? Not?
1: I mean, it's very divisive, isn't it? And there is an actual phobia, but I love a clown.
0: Do you?
1: Yeah.
0: Oh, no, I'm not terrified, but I wouldn't go out of my way now to spend time with a clown either or see them. You actually love them? Okay.
1: I do. I love them at the circus with the kids.
0: Yeah.
1: And then I was of the generation that had the... What was that black and white kind of marionette type clown?
0: Oh,
1: that was all
0: the
1: rage.
0: Yeah.
1: I can't even think of
0: the
1: name of it.
0: They're very scary, actually. I find them really cool.
1: I think it's quite beautiful.
0: Okay.
1: What's wrong with me?
0: You need to go to Cork because there's a clown memorabilia exhibition coming to Cork, and the exhibition focuses on the collection of James Jimmy Noonan, who was known and loved as Rainbow the Clown in Duffy's Circus for many decades. And he was based in Cork and was hailed as a true showman and obviously entertained generations of Irish children. But he died in October 2023, and now we have a special exhibition. Some of the items he collected were over 100 years old, all sorts of clown memorabilia, and his collection will be on display tomorrow, so you need to get your skates on, head down to Cork from 12 to 5 at Atkins Hall in Dunmanway there. And in fairness, it's all for charity. Proceeds from the exhibition go to the local hospital, the Friends of Dunmanway Community Hospital there. So if you're into clowns, or maybe if you have a phobia, to get over your phobia, go and look at the memorabilia.
1: Now, I think that's really special.
0: Yeah.
1: And there are so many things coming to my mind, like the squeaky red nose, the big shoes,
0: you know,
1: the flowers that actually squirt water in the face.
0: Oh, yeah. I just think of It the Clown, to be honest.
1: Well, no, that wouldn't be a clown.
0: Or Ronald McDonald.
1: No, that I'd want to necessarily meet. And in a full circle moment, there's actually a great Sex and the City episode where there is a clown and an issue with Samantha finding grey hair where she wasn't expecting it.
0: Oh, very good.
1: Just leave it there.
0: Right. Okay.
1: Shane Beattie, you have reached the end.
0: Yes. Oh, yeah. One thing I just want to mention very, very quickly, because it's happening today. Tato have brand new crisp packets in stores today. And this is of interest to anyone with an Irish surname, because from today, you know, we have on the Tato packet the blue writing for Tato.
1: Mm-hmm.
0: Instead, we're going to have family names on it. So if your name is Byrne, Doyle, Kelly, McCarthy, Murphy, O'Brien, O'Connor, O'Neill, O'Reilly, O'Sullivan, Ryan and Walsh, go into the shop from today and you might see your name in lights on the front of a Tato packet.
1: Ooh.
0: There you go. That's hot off the presses this morning.
1: Have a lovely weekend, Shane.
0: Thank you.
1: Thanks so
0: you
1: much
0: too.
1: As ever.
0: Thanks, Claire.
1: Now, today is Leaving Cert results day. So however it worked out for you, we're sending love and light your way. I feel really triggered by the whole situation, even hearing during the news that H1s are down by 1.5%. I feel like shouting, it doesn't matter. But of course, it does matter. There's lots of people who worked very hard and got the results they wanted. But there's also a lot of people who worked very hard and didn't get the results they wanted, or school wasn't for them. So each and every one, there is a future for you. Aveen Doyle is in Wexford and joins me on the line. Aveen, you got your Leaving Cert results this morning.
2: Yes, I did, Claire. Thanks so much for having me on.
1: Tell us about the anticipation. Did you sleep much last night?
2: Oh, geez, the nerves were racing through me. I honestly, I struggled. It's hard to know, it's so many emotions to process. It was definitely a huge sigh of relief when I opened up the CSS portal and just got the results. And at least that was another weight off my shoulders then.
1: So how did you feel? What were you hoping for and how did it match up?
2: Yeah, I suppose, I didn't have a whole set target. I suppose I was just hoping that I would get a good amount of points. And for me, it's not as much about how much points you get. It's just about getting through it and getting through the exams. And that's what I would really say and reiterate to any student, is that even achieving the Leaving Cert and sitting all of the exams, that's what really matters and that's what truly matters. And that there are so many different options, even whether you've gotten what you want, whether you haven't, PLCs, apprenticeship, FETs, there's so much on offer. So I definitely encourage all students to consider all routes.
1: I totally agree with you. And I was even texting my gorgeous godson this morning, Reese, and, no matter what the outcome, there is a future ahead of you. And either way, you have completed school, you have completed the Leaving Cert. That in itself is an achievement. No matter what the points are, but there are going to be people who are disappointed. There's also going to be people who have question marks over some results. There is a helpline available. I'm going to give it out to you now. 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And that call number again is 1-800-265-165. Aveen, are you celebrating this evening with friends or what is your plan?
2: Yeah, I'm hoping to go to dinner with my family, so it'll be really nice. And just to reiterate about the Leaving Cert helpline, it'll be open today from 10 a.m. to 6 p.m. So definitely do call if you're in any way unsure and want to speak with an expert guidance counsellor. I would definitely recommend.
1: Aveen, I've no doubt your future is bright. Thank you so, so much for coming on, and enjoy your dinner later with your family. Right, coming up after the break, we're going to be discussing ADHD as a controversial Channel 4 documentary raised some major questions.
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1: And this is Claire McKenna in for Andrea Gilligan this afternoon. Now, Channel 4 has released a controversial documentary, The Great ADHD Myth, presented by NHS psychiatrist, Daily Mail columnist and author Max Pemberton. The programme questioned the growing ADHD industry and whether commercial interests are influencing diagnosis and treatment. A former president of the Royal College of Psychiatrists claims in the documentary the industry around ADHD is about making money at the cost of the misery of others. We'd love to speak to you about your thoughts on the documentary if you saw it, and particularly if you have ADHD. You can get in touch with us. You can also email us lunchtimelive@newstalk.com, as well as texting 087 1400 106 on WhatsApp. I want to bring in consultant psychiatrist with ADHD Ireland, Dr. Michelle Hill, first. Michelle, thanks very much for coming on.
5: No problem. Hello, Claire.
1: Did you watch the documentary?
5: I did.
1: And what are your thoughts on it?
5: Well, look, I think there are important conversations to have about ADHD. How do we diagnose it? How do we make our assessments rigorous, robust? How we best support families with the condition? But that's not what the programme was framed around. The programme was framed around whether ADHD is a myth. And that's really not where the scientific debate is at all. I mean, mainstream science has already concluded that ADHD is a well-evidenced neurodevelopmental disability. And a show like that, I think, creates doubt around that. With not insignificant consequences. You know, it increases stigma and scepticism about a very real disability that hundreds of people live with. And it leaves people with the condition feeling quite delegitimised. We've certainly seen that this week after the show. A programme can challenge accepted ideas, but it does have a responsibility to present the evidence fairly. I don't think it did that at all, to be honest. I think, you know, the answer to controversial ideas is not to stop people hearing them, obviously, but a broadcaster has a responsibility to avoid creating a false impression that there's a legitimate 50-50 scientific debate happening in an area.
1: And there were a number of talking heads with huge credentials underneath them, all feeding into that same narrative.
5: Yes.
1: I mean, absolutely. I watched with interest. I have a son with an ADHD diagnosis. Okay. And I, you know, I agree with you. I think there are questions to be raised, you know, or asked, you know, when it comes to diagnosis, when it comes to giving medication to children. I'm open to conversation. I think we need nuance in all kinds of conversations, but it was very, one-sided, and to even call it a myth in the title, I thought was very loaded and dangerous.
5: Yes, I agree with you. I think the balance of evidence and expert opinion wasn't accurately reflected at all. I think critical voices in science are important, but this programme gave disproportionate weight, as you said, to people with established sceptical views about ADHD. And there was very little space for the much larger body of clinicians and researchers who accept the mainstream science around it. I mean, since the programme has aired, you know, as you said, there were people with major credentials, but the current president of the college, the Royal College of Psychiatrists in the UK, has publicly spoken out, saying that the evidence was not fairly portrayed. Anita Thapur, who was the chair of the recently government-commissioned NHS task force, has done similarly. And even one of the experts on the programme itself, the neuroscientist from King's, Professor, Katia Rubia, I think was her name, has since withdrawn her support of the show and said that her comments were truncated and misrepresented. So I think that's really interesting. And yes. I suppose my issue with it is you can have a well-balanced discussion about ADHD. You can invite one or two critics in to share their opinions. But when you air a show like that, a primetime television to everybody, you know, it creates a kind of false imbalance that really isn't there in mainstream.
1: Michelle, stay on the line there. That's Dr. Michelle Hill, consultant psychiatrist with ADHD Ireland. I am joined in studio by John Slattery, producer and presenter from Trilogy Media. You've spoken previously on Lunchtime Live about your ADHD diagnosis, and I think it's interesting that you also have producer string to your bow, so you know about making good TV. I assume you weren't a fan of this doc.
6: No, I wasn't, and I think the title kind of sets it up. I mean, it's telling you what it's going to do before you even start. And I suppose, you know, first of all, I'd like to say to anybody that's out there that's been recently identified with ADHD or is living with ADHD or has children with ADHD, that this series, that documentary last night, was completely unfair. It was biased. It's damaging to anyone with ADHD. You know, it's creating what's a hard journey. And I've lived this. I was only diagnosed 6 years ago, but I lived through the 70s. 80s when it wasn't even, you know, it wasn't a thing. And it's just, it as Michelle just said there, it just basically sets people up to think, oh, is this true or is this not? But I just found the documentary, and putting my producer hat on, biased. There wasn't both sides of the conversation there. It was very one-sided, which I think is really surprising for a channel like Channel 4 like that. And it just feels like it was all set up just to create headlines, get clickbait, and get a reaction rather than the true science and the true story of what ADHD is and how you have to live with it.
1: Do you think there are questions to be asked around assessments being a business? Now, of course, you know, psychiatrists are going to have to make money. I'm not suggesting there are nefarious people out there making money off giving a diagnosis. But say, for example, we were to have government grants so you could go for a free diagnosis. Would that be a helpful thing? Do we need to start thinking in that way?
6: No issue with, getting assessments looked at. All those conversations are very valid and very true, but that's not what the documentary was about. And it kind of picked at certain things that kind of didn't get through. I mean, I think Kira, I was talking to my other half, Kira, who's also ADHD, and I was saying to her, she watched the documentary last night as well, and she said, you know, there's a thing when you, especially when you're producing a TV show and something that's really important, there's nothing for us without us. But the ADHD voice wasn't in that documentary last night. Realistically, there was a guy, the presenter, who went and did the ADHD assessment but didn't believe in it. And they had a kid, Mason, who 100% had ADHD, obviously, that didn't really have a voice in it as well. But there were no other voices that were speaking on behalf of ADHD, what ADHD is, and the science behind it. And they were going into lots of, like MRI, they were talking about MRIs there. You can't see ADHD in MRI, but you can't see autism, dyslexia, depression, or anxiety in an MRI. So it was just one of those shows. You kind of sit back and you kind of go, what was it really trying to achieve? And what it was trying to achieve was to debunk, or not debunk, but what it was trying to, I'm still not sure what they were trying to achieve.
1: Yeah, but you think it was a bit clickbaity in nature?
6: Absolutely.
1: I want to bring in Karen Beckett, chartered psychologist, who is doing a PhD researching parenting and ADHD. Karen, how are you?
12: How are you?
1: What impact do you think something like this, conversations like this, is going to have on people with a neurodivergent diagnosis and ADHD in particular?
12: Yeah, I mean, I'd echo everything that John has said. And I think this is really frustrating because, yes, you know, we can't show on a brain scan that you've ADHD, but that doesn't mean that you don't have difficulties within how you function in everyday life. And I sit with so many parents and so many people, and the real lived experience of ADHD is it's an exceptionally difficult condition to deal with. You're in an environment that's not set up for you. And yes, we can ask all these questions about assessment, but picking three things off an 18-list checklist and say, oh, well, do you squirm in your seat? You're not asking about the actual lived experience of someone with ADHD. You're not asking about how difficult it is to actually, when you have these questions around, why can't I do the things everybody else that comes so easily to people? We've missed out all of that. Yes, we can ask questions about the, you know, numerous amount of rates of diagnosis now, because we've missed a whole generation of women with ADHD. There was no representation of that on that program, of how ADHD looks different across genders, around culture. We had one 10-year-old boy who, I mean, the ethics behind that, to be honest with you, taking them off the medication, documenting it for everybody to see that, but also around a psychiatrist who ticks a couple of boxes and who knows exactly what to say and then takes one dose of a medication and describes that. Like, it's really, it's kind of farcical and hugely unethical, but it damages the conversation because people who are neurodivergent or identify as neurodivergent are always have to justify their experience because it's not something you can see on a brain scan.
1: Yeah.
12: Because people, you know, the conversation around ADHD and autism, aren't we all a little bit ADHD? Aren't
1: the most unhelpful comment that ever existed, perhaps. Karen, thank you very much for coming on. We're very short on time, unfortunately, on this, but it may be something we come back to. But I want to bring Dr. Michelle Hill back in, consultant psychiatrist with ADHD Ireland. There's lots of texts coming in on this, Michelle, and a lot of them echoing this one. Look, I know some children have problems, but the over-medication of children is never good. Also, the fact that anyone who goes looking for a diagnosis of ADHD will get one. It's worth a discussion around assessment and signs and symptoms of ADHD. Is there anything in that, Michelle? Will anybody who goes for an ADHD diagnosis get one?
5: No, they won't. No, but I think it is possible that some people are diagnosed who do not meet full criteria when an assessment is rushed or not all criteria are met. For example, within the show itself, the psychiatrist who underwent the assessment quickly turned to the camera. You know, we didn't get to see the whole assessment, obviously, so we don't know how comprehensive or not it was. But he turned to the camera and said, I don't believe in this because I don't have any problems. I don't have any impairments. And if you attended for an ADHD assessment and met full symptom criteria for the condition and then turned around and said, yes, I have all these inattentive system symptoms, I have problems with hyperactivity, but actually it's not impacting my life at all. You wouldn't actually meet criteria for a diagnosis of ADHD. You have to have, you know, 10 out of the 18 symptoms. They have to be pervasive across your life, affecting your performance in the workplace, at home, across relationships, in school, whatever else. And it has to have been there since childhood.
1: Yeah, so it's not something you're going to find in an hour. No. I mean, we're out of time. I'm so sorry. I quite literally could talk about this all day. Dr. Michelle Hill, Karen Beckett, and joining me in studio, John Slattery. Thank you very much for all of your thoughts and opinions on it. I hope we get to revisit it. But I will say this, when my son got his diagnosis, both myself and my husband went because you want to know, you know, is it where did it come from? And I didn't get one. So, you know, it's not 10 a penny. And I know that from personal experience. Let us know what your thoughts are, whether you saw the documentary or you didn't. When there is a question mark over ADHD as a diagnosis and you hear the title ADHD myth, how does it make you feel? You can WhatsApp us for free, 087 1400 106, or you can email lunchtimelive@newstalk.com. 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
1: And this is Claire McKenna in for Andrea Gilligan this afternoon. Do keep your thoughts coming in on us. I suppose to distance away from just bashing the documentary itself, if you have an ADHD diagnosis, do you feel you constantly have to justify it as a real thing? We'll also be finding out about things to do in Galway, meeting two sisters on a breast cancer journey, and we'll be asking if you think you can be in a happy relationship with someone who likes different music to you. But now, let's take the news at one with Eamon Torsney.
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2: It's 1 o'clock. Good afternoon. The planned reversal of fuel excise cuts will not go ahead. The supports were due to be phased out on a monthly basis, but the government now says that won't go ahead in September or October. The cabinet will hold an incorporeal meeting next week to sign off on the decision. Agriculture Minister Martin Hayden told News Talk it shows the government is listening to concerns.
22: This is a decision not made lightly, but in the full context of ensuring that we don't increase inflation further, we don't increase those pressures on the public, that we're very mindful of cost of living.
2: Hundreds of people have turned out for the funeral of Joey Carthy in County Kildare. The 15-year-old was one of five teenagers who died in a crash on the M9 motorway in the early hours of Sunday morning. News Talk's chief reporter Barry White has more from Athy.
23: Joey Carthy's gold coffin was brought to St Michael's Church in a white horse-drawn carriage, followed by hundreds of mourners, many wearing white t-shirts bearing the words R.I.P. Joey. There was a large Garda presence in Athy, with checkpoints set up on approaches to the town. At the church, a blue and gold memorial display was surrounded by large white floral arrangements and framed photographs of the 15-year-olds. Carthy was one of five teenagers who died after their car was driven the wrong way along the M9 and collided head-on with another vehicle. Three sisters and a seven-year-old boy in the other car remain in hospital with serious injuries. Another of the teenagers who died, 16-year-old Alex McCarthy, will be laid to rest in Carlow this afternoon.
2: A woman's body has been found at an apartment in Limerick this morning. The scene at Cecil Street has been sealed off for technical examinations to take place. Gardaí say they're investigating all of the circumstances around the woman's death. And students around the country are expressing relief after opening their Leaving Cert results. The number of students getting top marks, though, in higher level is down by over 1.5%. These students at Maynooth Post-Primary School are delighted with what they got.
24: I got 454 points.
25: I got 555 points. I mean, we are, but there was no competition.
2: That's it for now. More at 2.
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29: Good afternoon, I'm Robbie Dowling. The Premier League makes its return tonight. Champions Arsenal opened a new season against newly promoted Coventry City at the Emirates Stadium. Kickoff is at 8 o'clock. The Gunners have completed the signing of Aston Villa defender Ezri Konsa. The England international has signed a 4-year deal after the clubs agreed a fee in the region of €60 million. There are four games in the SSE Airtricity Premier Division this evening. At 7:45, Bohemians play host to Derry City at Daly Mount Park. Second place St Pat's make the trip to Louth to take on Drogheda United, and Dundalk welcome Galway United to Oriel Park. 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And Rory McIlroy is one of 5 players in a share for the lead on 6 under par ahead of today's second round at the BMW Championship. The Masters champion tees off at around 3:45 this afternoon. 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
2: A mix of sunshine and scattered showers today. Highest temperatures 14 to 19 degrees. And now you're up to date on News Talk.
1: And you're very welcome back to Lunchtime Live here on News Talk with Claire McKenna in for Andrea Gilligan this afternoon. Do get in touch with us. 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In a little while, we'll be talking about a new study which showed that having the same musical tastes in a relationship can be a really sure sign of a strong relationship. I want to know, do you agree or disagree with that? If you're in a romantic relationship, do you like to listen to the same music, and do you think it's important? Do let us know. You can also text 53106. It'll cost you 30 cent. But now, ahead of Breast Cancer Ireland's Very Pink Run, we're highlighting the importance of early detection and how genetic factors play a role in breast cancer. I'm joined in studio by two absolute babes of sisters, Aisling and Áine, to share their extraordinary story. Well, you're both very welcome.
6: Thank you so much.
1: Aisling, I'm going to start with you because you were the one who got the diagnosis first. So tell us a little bit about that.
6: Yeah, so I was just coming out of the shower and putting moisturiser on as I normally would and felt a lump. Didn't think anything of it at all, honestly. Wasn't sore. I didn't have any other symptoms. And genuinely, the big thing was that I didn't think, I was maybe naive, but didn't think anything of it. I messaged, I emailed my GP just to get an appointment, just to be on the safe side. And even she didn't really think anything of it, but she referred me on. And when I went to the hospital for the triple assessment, I quickly realised that when I was in for a biopsy and then a mammogram and then sat waiting not to speak to a consultant, I knew, well, something's not right here. And that's, you know, even when they said the words to me, even now thinking about it, it didn't really feel real. It felt like an out-of-body experience, and that wasn't happening to me, but it obviously was.
1: And it's interesting, would you have been breast aware, or just it happened to coincide with putting a bit of moisturiser on?
6: I would say a mix of the two. I wasn't overly aware. I wasn't totally negligent either. Like, I would have had a check, but not really monthly or, you know, consistently or nowhere. Like, you have to check all the way up to your collarbone. I wouldn't have known that kind of thing. So it was just kind of, I would have moisturised every week before I put my tan on. So,
1: yeah,
6: you know, it was just a weekly routine that I was in, that I was doing when I discovered it.
1: And then, Áine, was it 6 weeks later you were also given a diagnosis?
7: Yes, so 2 weeks after Aisling's diagnosis, I found my lump, just again, randomly. Now, mine was a little bit different. Mine was, like, quite big, and I don't feel like I could have missed mine, especially because we had been more aware in the 2 weeks since Aisling's diagnosis. So I found mine just one Friday evening, and I couldn't get over it. Hoped that it wasn't the same thing, but in my heart I knew it was. So then 6 weeks after that, when I got my official appointments and whatnot, I then also was diagnosed with stage 3 breast cancer.
1: So was Aisling your first phone call? Or did you have to ring home to your significant other first?
7: He was with me.
1: He was with you.
7: So he was with me. I hadn't actually told anybody that I even had the lump. I just couldn't, because I knew that the family was obviously all worrying and supporting Aisling. I just couldn't bring that worry to them when I obviously was in the back of my head hoping that mine wasn't anything. So I therefore couldn't message anybody because it was going to be out of the blue to deliver that kind of news.
6: And I think I had my surgery around that time as well, so everybody was kind of worrying about the surgery.
7: Yeah,
6: I remember you saying.
7: I think you were actually away in Donegal, so I waited till she came home to tell her in person, and my mum and dad were on holidays, so I waited till they came home as well and then started to break the news.
1: Wow. Aisling, how did you feel when Áine said, I have breast cancer too?
6: Oh, I was absolutely devastated. Like, I felt in my head that I could handle me having it and just put my head down and get through it. But then hearing, you wouldn't wish it on your worst enemy. So then when you find out your sister has it, like, I just couldn't believe it. And the close time, and like, what are the chances of us both, you know, in our early 30s I was about to say early 20s, in our early 30s.
1: I make that slip all the time too.
6: You still think I'm not it. In our early 30s, you know, like it's just unbelievable at the same time, like 6 weeks apart, and Anya didn't have a lump when I found my lump. You know, so it's just madness. It was devastating when I heard about when Anya told me.
1: And Anya, did you feel the same as Aisling, that it was almost like a surreal experience that this was happening, but was it really happening to you?
7: Do you know, I think we got on very well over the last year and got through our surgery, got through our chemo, got through our radio. But it's only now when I'm looking back that I realise that we just put our heads down, got on with it. It definitely was having an out-of-body experience the whole way through.
6: It was all a blur.
7: Yeah.
6: It seems like it was a blur, like looking back on photos and memories that are coming up now as a year on. It's like, oh God, that was me. You know, like my hair was falling out now this time last year. And to look back and go, oh God, that was such a blur, you know.
7: That's a year from my surgery now on Tuesday.
6: Oh, yeah. Okay.
1: And did you both have the same treatment plan?
7: Exactly the same, which I also got my eyes opened that there are obviously so many different types of chemotherapy that I wouldn't have realised. But strangely, me and Aisling were on exactly the same. We were both three rounds of the Red Devil and then three rounds of docetaxel. Then we had radiotherapy. And now we're on targeted therapy now for our BRCA2 gene. And then we'll be getting our other mastectomy then after that.
1: And could you go for any of these treatments together, side by side? Or where were you geographically to each other?
6: Sometimes we would have ended up the same time with follow-up appointments, but not chemo.
7: We were nearly a week about, so you go once every 3 weeks. Well, the chemo that we were having was once every 3 weeks, but we weren't on the same Tuesday, if that makes sense. But we were in the same hospital.
6: But it nearly worked out for family that we weren't the same week, because obviously we both have two small children. So family really stepped up, obviously, and supported us as best they could. And for those few days after chemo on the Tuesday, that would have been very difficult, you know. So having me 1 week and then Anya the next week kind of worked out for family and for the kids.
1: Amazing. And I mean, reading all the interviews that you've been given as ambassadors for Breast Cancer Ireland, you both sort of said you feel like it was harder for your families than it was for you. Why do you say that?
6: I can deal with it myself, and you know, and I can do what I need to do to try and reduce side effects and symptoms. But for them, they, I think, felt that they can't do anything for me other than, you know, for me personally. So say when I was feeling incredibly sick, and you know, I would have been very sick during my first chemo, and then I would have been in a lot of pain with the second type of chemo, and they couldn't do anything to help. So I think that was devastating and very difficult for them to watch me, I suppose, deteriorate in health. Because I did. We were both perfectly what seemed healthy. You know, I was exercising, we were eating clean, you know, doing our normal jobs, two little ones. And then all of a sudden, we were very unwell. So I think it was the shock for them, and watching us deteriorate in health, I think, was a massive struggle.
1: And on you said there's quite a part of the treatment that you just sort of get your head down and get through it. But is there a time where it begins to catch up and you have to start to process what truly happened?
7: I think it's only now, to be honest. Like, I'm prepping to go back. I'm a school teacher, I'm a maths teacher, so I'm prepping to go back now on Tuesday full time. I think it's only now that it's all settling in, that what we've actually gone through over the last year. But we'll get there.
1: Yeah, yeah. And you've done it. And it is incredible. But it is huge. And I do hear that a lot from people who've been on a cancer journey, that there's a catch up almost with your mind of what happened, especially in the aftermath of all the treatments and the plans and all of that. And life goes back to normal.
7: Oh, definitely. It is the mental side of it. Now, at the minute, I feel like we're okay in the sense that because we have the BRCA2 gene and are on that targeted therapy, we still have 4 weekly appointments. So I feel like we're still in the hospital. We can still ask our questions. We're still there. I think whenever that stops, it'll be slightly harder.
1: Yeah, yeah. Tell us about this BRCA2 gene and when this became part of the discussion and testing, Aisling.
6: So we have relatives on my dad's side that unfortunately passed away many years ago from cancer. Now, it was never really discussed what the primary was. And unfortunately, by the time they presented into hospital, I think it had progressed much further. But what it came back to was that their primary, both our grandmother and our auntie's primary, was breast cancer at a young age. So I think that kind of raised the red flag for me to be tested. And there was never any testing done on that side of the family at all. Which is why we kind of talk about it on our Instagram page, you know, that it's not that we want people to be scared, but even just ask the questions of relatives, you know, oh, what was their primary cancer maybe? Everybody,
7: daddy obviously carried it.
6: Yeah.
7: And then out of the six children in our house, and every last one of us have tested positive for it.
6: It's supposed to be, I think the percentage is maybe 50% chance of passing it on. But obviously six out of six in our house now carry the BRCA gene.
1: And you mentioned you're both mothers, so then you had to think about testing your own kids. How did you navigate that?
7: So at the minute, they can't get tested till they're 18. I did have the slight extra stress or worry, I suppose. My husband actually carries the BRCA2 gene as well. So my children were taken to the Royal very quickly and were tested for a double mutation of it, because that would have had slightly different side effects. But thankfully, they came back negative for that. Now, at this minute in time, we didn't test them for the single BRCA2 gene. They can decide to do that when they're 18 themselves. It does go on to affect things like your life insurances and stuff like that. So I let them decide in their own time to do that.
6: I suppose knowledge is power too, you know.
1: Yeah.
6: I think having...
7: We know
6: we carry the gene, you know, and obviously that's very important for my children as well, my two girls. Obviously, I hope that I haven't passed on the gene. But at least we have the knowledge, you know, that when they become 18 or whenever they decide they want to get tested, they can.
1: It's just an extra layer to the whole experience, isn't it?
6: I try not to think about the children, about that kind of aspect, and just hope and pray that they don't have the gene. You know, that's all you can do.
1: Yeah, and you also were plunged into medical menopause. You said you had two girls. You hadn't necessarily ruled out having more kids, but that decision was made for you by this treatment plan.
6: Yeah, I felt like that was taken from me as well, which is, you know, actually quite hard to talk about. But I chose, obviously, to be there for the two children that I already have rather than, you know, risk not being around for children I don't have, you know. So, but it still felt like something that was kind of taken from me and my partner as well.
1: Yeah, I mean, it's a tough journey that you've both been on. What sort of solace did you get from going through it together?
7: I suppose it just, for me, it probably had more benefits because I was coming behind Aisling, so she was able to prep me every step of the way. Like going into my operation, I knew exactly what was ahead of me. Going in for my first round of chemo, I knew exactly how I was going to feel, especially because it was the same type of treatment we were on. But just having somebody to talk to, everybody is so good. Family, everybody is amazing. Friends, they all are. But having somebody that knows exactly what you're going through at that time was very helpful.
6: Yeah, definitely. I think it took a cancer diagnosis. I think I've said it before. It can be a very lonely experience because nobody fully understands what's going on unless you have experienced it yourself. And I think even it kind of helped me being able to help Anya in a way. You know, being able to tell her, listen, you'll be fine after a week. Not fine, but, you know, you'd be out of bed after a week.
1: Yeah, you'll be back answering to the call of mom.
6: Exactly, yeah. So then, it definitely helped me as well.
7: And then when we set up a Silverbridge Sisters Instagram page, the amount of people that reached out to us on that was amazing. That either had been through it themselves or were asking advice because they were maybe slightly behind us, which was lovely as well.
1: So you've got a sense of community and you're in the Breast Cancer Ireland community as well, which I know is an amazing one, and you're taking part in the Great Pink Run. Tell us about that.
6: Yeah, we can't wait. It's next Saturday. I'm hoping, well, I've been training for the 10-kilometre run. As soon as I was given the go-ahead from oncologists, I was back on the roads and back in the gym. So hopefully I'll be running it next Saturday. And we've all our family coming down as well. We've family coming from Wales. Special shout out to them to come over to do it with us as well next Saturday. So it's supposed to be an incredible event. We haven't actually been to it before. But really looking forward to it. And even meeting all the other women and men as well. At the photo shoot was just incredible, just meeting people in the same boat as us.
1: Yeah, I've been there a couple of times. Watch out, you'll be covered in pink feather boas and tutus.
6: I haven't told the family that.
1: If Breast Cancer Ireland gets, they might hold you back actually. Tell them you need to be more aerodynamic.
6: Absolutely.
1: But yeah, if Breast Cancer Ireland get hold of you, they'll want to do that.
6: I'll not have that issue. I'll be walking the 5K.
1: Well, you'd be easier to catch with the feather boa. That's the problem there.
6: That's
1: on
6: it.
1: You. Something that you said, Aisling, really struck me, and I hear it a lot when I talk about cancer with people that have been on the journey and wondering why it happened, thinking I was living healthily and I was doing everything right. I hope that you can make peace with that, because I don't think we do anything wrong to get it, and obviously your genetics showed you that, but are you able to make peace with that?
6: Yeah, like, trust me, I definitely had moments, especially in the first few weeks of my diagnosis, where I sat there and I just cried and said, why me? Like, what did I do? But there's nothing anybody has done. Nobody ever deserves to go through this diagnosis or anything, you know. And we actually both went to Lourdes there in May with our community and our diocese, and I'm not joking you, it was like a wellness retreat. We bawled our eyes the whole way through it, and it was like such a weight lifted off our shoulders. Like, I just became so at ease and, like you said, at peace with it.
1: Yeah, you let go of something.
6: Yeah, because I think I was holding it in, because I was trying to be strong for my two little girls, trying to be strong for even Anya, trying to be strong for the family. And it was like that week, it was like a weight off the shoulders. It just felt like I got everything out, cried all the tears that I needed to cry for the past year.
1: Yeah, well, good on you. And what about yourself, Anya? How do you feel now, a year on?
7: Yes, I feel fine as well, relatively speaking. We're still on ongoing treatment, which is tough. Like, there's a lot of side effects with that too. Tiredness, there's a lot of side effects. But relatively speaking, we're both doing well. And Aisling is absolutely right about the week in Lourdes. It really did help us come to terms with the whole thing, that we didn't cause it, we didn't do anything wrong, we just were unfortunate.
1: Yeah, it's just one
7: and
1: of those
7: it
1: things.
7: It is.
1: The advancements in medicine and science, it can be very treatable, and it's very difficult, and that's not to take from that. It's a very tough, long, life-changing journey, but you can come out the other side of it.
7: Oh, absolutely. And the work that Breast Cancer Ireland is doing is incredible.
1: Yeah, and the research and the advancements, even in the, you know, in the last 5 years, have just been absolutely incredible. And when you say, looking back at your family members, there may be family members who may have passed away from a certain cancer that now is very treatable, you know.
6: Absolutely.
1: Just a generation later.
6: Absolutely. Like, we're going back maybe 35.
7: Well, I'm named after our auntie that passed away. She was Auntie Anne, so Anya's Irish for Anne. So that must be about 36 years ago that she passed away, and Granny was before that. So neither of us met either of them. But I'm sure if it was now, there is obviously more treatments that would have been available.
6: And I suppose that's reassuring, that the difference between then and now versus now, and the potential, you know, 20 years time for our own children, what advancements will have come along by then as well, you know.
1: Well, I think you're both incredible.
6: I really do.
1: What a pair of sisters, Anya and Aisling. Thank you so, so much for coming on and sharing what is a very personal story, and you're doing it to help others, and it will make a huge, huge difference. Good luck with the run.
6: Thank you.
1: Good luck with the walk.
6: Thank you.
1: If you want to find out more, participate or donate, you can go to verypinkrun.ie. And for more information on Breast Cancer Ireland, go to breastcancerireland.com. Let's take a break.
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5: 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President Zelensky under fire from without and within. 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
5: 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Now, weren't those sisters just absolutely amazing? 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They're at Silverbridge Sisters. 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There is a new survey that has come out which looked at 309 couples, and in it they looked at personality traits and all different things, but what they felt was that musical compatibility was something that we have perhaps overlooked. Musician Aoife Scott is on the line. You play live with your husband, so perhaps you think this is right, the survey?
6: I mean, I guess so. It's very much right for us. We met on tour in Germany. I was in a different band and he was in a different band, and we were on tour even though we only went to school 500 metres from each other, and we probably knew all the same people in Dublin because we were both musicians. But yeah, we are both into Irish traditional music, Irish folk music, and yeah, I guess that would have sparked the first love interest, all right.
5: And do you think, Aoife, it's the love of music that's important? I mean, if he was into heavy rock and you were into traditional Irish, I mean, that wouldn't be a deal breaker, would it?
6: I mean, no, definitely not. But I think it does make it easier to go on those dates. Do you know what I mean? Originally, because if I wouldn't be able to go to heavy rock concerts, it just wouldn't be my thing. So for you, when you're originally having that spark, it's amazing to be able to talk. Like, that was the thing that I found when I met Andy, was that we were just really into the same stuff. Never mind music, we were just into the history of Dublin, and we were into just so much stuff the same. Now, we're together 13 years. We've only just gotten married, but we do have our differences as well. Like, he's really into sport and watching sport, and I'm not into that at all. So I guess having things in common is definitely, definitely a plus. Like, it's something that, I mean, it's a kind of a funny one because he is into different music that I would listen to, but that's not to say that we would be, you know, not arguing over it or anything like that. You know, it's not something that, well, I love listening to the radio, whereas he likes listening to podcasts. So there is differences. But I guess when you're working together and you're in the same business and that business is music, it definitely does help. All right.
5: Yeah, I don't think you're ever going to meet someone that's exactly the same as you. And wouldn't that be quite boring? But I suppose you do yeah. need to have a common thread that runs through the relationship, be that your values perhaps or things that you hold dear. But to be able to go to a gig together and both get as excited, not necessarily about the band, but the genre and the whole atmosphere, I mean, that must be a huge component of the success of your love.
6: Well, very much so. I suppose attending gigs, we wouldn't really go to that many gigs because we're constantly playing them. But, you know, at the early days, we definitely did. And it's such a buzz. Like, I know with my friend, she was on Tinder, she was on all that kind of stuff. But her main thing was, will you go to gigs with me? You know, that's the number one, like a deal breaker, because if that person didn't go to gigs with that person, with my friend, then that's the end. That there's no entertainment then, you know. And for me, I guess playing music with Andy is definitely something that we're very lucky to be able to go on the road together, and that's why we've lasted as long as we've had so far as musicians, because we're always on the road.
5: I don't know if you would have

0: necessarily stuck to tradition, but did you have a first dance at your wedding?
1: We did actually, funnily enough, and it kind of wasn't something that I was expecting, but it ended up being, because all of my friends are musicians, it ended up being a friend of mine singing at last, which is hilarious because it was 13 years that it took for to get married. But it was absolutely beautiful. And but it's so funny because our kind of walkout song and the song that I, you know, at ended the ceremony with was the Damien Dempsey's Party On, which isn't in any way romantic at all. It's actually about giving up all the bad stuff for New Year. So it's a funny one, but for me that equates joy to me, because when I go to Damien Dempsey's gigs, that for me is one of the most joyful songs for me. I just love it so much. And so Andy had no say in our walkout, in our walking down the aisle when we were married song. That was what was going to be played and that was the deal. He had no say in that.
0: This is obviously an impossible question to answer because you are happily married to Andy. But do you think you could have been in a relationship with somebody who didn't like music at all?
1: Well, look, I definitely had been in relationships in the past where I was testing out the waters. And I think when you're dating somebody who hasn't got the same, at all, you know, because I went with somebody who's completely the opposite to me at one stage. And I thought, oh, maybe this is what I should be, you know, trying out. And it just didn't work. It just didn't work at all because music is my life. And it's just it's the number one thing. And I suppose that connection over music is so deep, and people's connection with music is so deep. And I think that brings you to a deeper level. So for sure, I would say that if anybody was looking for love, definitely finding somebody at a gig. Gigs are definitely a key way of finding people as well, because people who go and love music are definitely sound people as well. So I always think that's a good option to do, to go and find somebody to date at gigs. But it's getting harder these days. I don't know how people are doing it.
0: Yeah, we to get somebody looking up from their phone. Aoife, stay on the line. That is an absolute top tip, to look at around at a gig of music that you love to try and find a kindred spirit. Good few texts coming in on this one. My partner loves Iron Maiden. He goes off to concerts on his own and I'm delighted for him. I don't want to be dragged along. Another says, my ex loved techno and I was forced to go to several gigs and I hated all of them. Not one of the reasons we broke up, but I'm very glad that I don't have to deal with that anymore. I also have a techno loving husband, and like the Iron Maiden partner, I'm more than happy for him to go off and do his thing. But I suppose we have a shared love of music and, you know, a night out and maybe something that's a little more easy listen dance music for me. Maybe I dumb him down a little bit, but I think he's happy enough to do that. I do always think of him telling me about an ex. I don't know if he really wanted me to tell this on the radio, but like that he was really into. And then one night back in her apartment, he saw she had a Kenny Rogers CD and it was a bit of a deal breaker. It was kind of the beginning of the end. Maybe it's best I bring in Helen Vaughan, psychotherapist with Coast Counselling in Malahide. Helen, how are you?
2: Good afternoon.
0: So, what are your thoughts on this survey? Is musical compatibility an important component to relationship success?
2: It's not something I deal with in the counselling room in terms of she's into S Club 7 and I'm into Iron Maiden and we can't seem to, you know, find a middle ground. But, you know, there's always differences, there's always conflicts. And as you were saying before, you know, if your partner is happy to go off and see S Club 7 by himself, if you're really not into them, then that's all about the negotiation of you have your life, they have theirs, and, you know, you love this and they love that. I was interested that music seems to be closely linked even more so than personality, that you might share more in terms of your music taste than your personality as being the same. That maybe being into the same music does help the relationship, but I wouldn't have thought that not being into the same music would necessarily be the end of a relationship. Do you know what I mean?
0: Yeah, because I often wonder about having things in common and the idea of opposites attract. Does it really come down, this is what I've thought as I've got older and wiser perhaps, that it comes down to having a shared value system, that you kind of prioritize the same things, and they're a bit more ambiguous, whether it be family or career or giving back. It's those kind of things as opposed to, you know, you like eating out, you like chocolate ice cream, you like Iron Maiden.
2: Yeah, I think you need to be able to connect in ways that work for both of you, because those are the things you do together. Do you know what I mean? That it doesn't matter if one's outgoing and one's an introvert if you get along when you're together. Do you know what I mean? I don't think you need to match on everything, but I think you need to be able to connect in ways that work for you and work for him or work for her. Do you know what I mean? that you enjoy doing the same things together, because otherwise, when do you connect if you don't enjoy doing any of the same things?
0: Yeah. And what about if your only connection is sitting on the couch watching streaming services?
2: But then if that works for you both, then, you know, there may not be a problem if you both are, you know, you're both into that and you both enjoy that. But the only thing I would say is watching TV is that you don't necessarily connect because you're both sitting looking at something else. Do you know what I mean? Unless there's physical touch or unless you're talking about whatever the show is. You know, that I'll have clients who say to me, oh, yeah, sure, we spent all evening together. And I was like, what were you actually doing? And they're sitting watching TV. So I'm like, you're not necessarily actually connecting at all.
0: Yeah.
2: So it's just trying to figure out, how do you want to connect with each other? What works for you both? Meeting both of your needs in terms of connection, because you might enjoy slightly different things. Some people are into physical touch. Some people want to talk a lot. Some people want to spend time out doing things. You know, so it's negotiating what you like doing together and making sure that works for both of you.
0: Yeah, and I do think it sounds lovely to listen to musician there, Aoife Scott, and her relationship with her husband, both musicians, both loving music, both getting out and about, and that's their thing. But I do think it's a hallmark of a healthy relationship if you can allow each other to go in separate directions and do separate things. I think that's really important.
2: I think it's hugely important to remain individual and have your own interests and your own life and your own friends. You know, and then when you come back together as a couple, you've got more stuff to talk about. I think if you mesh into each other's lives all day, every day, you've nothing then to talk about at the end of the day because you've done everything together. Do you know what I mean? Whereas I think having a bit of your individual life and your own interests and your own music and shared music, you know, is really healthy and really good for you both.
0: Now, I by no means want to come across as a smug married, but you do often hear that people who are single for a long time are being too fussy. And do you think to throw out somebody based on their musical taste, you should perhaps give them a chance and see beyond that? Like shoes?
2: I'd say dig deeper. What else is going on there that's made them, you know, not go for that person? I do think the dating culture has become very transactional and it's very easy to be like, yes, no, you know, get rid of someone for something relatively minor. But, you know, if you're rejecting somebody because they're into Kenny Rogers, I'd ask the question, is there more to it than that? It probably wasn't just that. Do you know what I mean?
0: Yeah. I mean, Helen, it was because he was waiting to find me. Do you know? It wasn't the right fit.
2: Yeah.
0: I mean, we know that now. But
2: sound that you were on the horizon. You like Kenny Rogers, though.
0: Well, I mean, they're certainly being played by my dad over time. I don't dislike him, but I don't own any of his particular music. I will say that.
2: So just you made
0: it through. Just to keep my marriage alive. Helen Bond, yeah. Psychotherapist with Coast Counselling in Malahide. Thank you very much for coming on. Aoife, to end with you, any gigs coming up that we can, you know, come and see you, Andy, and, you know, single people can get married off?
1: Oh, that's a good question. No, we're heading away. So yeah, we used to be one of those couples that spent all our day together. But now, at least then we have different lives. I'm currently in my house in Kildare, and Andy's gigging in town today. So, but then we head away together. So we're heading off to Denmark and all that. And but you might see me in September at some point on the telly. I can't say much about it now, but I'm very excited about it. Yeah,
0: watch this space, musician Aoife Scott. Thank you very much for coming on. A couple of texts on this one about compatibility over music. I had a great time at Oasis with my school friends, says one. My wife wasn't interested in going and it worked out perfectly. What goes on at Oasis stays at Oasis. And one girlfriend, says another, years ago used to blast Norah Jones. Too much. A deal breaker. Sean Moncrief joins me in studio. How are you today?
3: I'm not too bad, thank you very much. We're going to be talking about a series of short form videos that were made dealing with various issues connected to climate change. But what's different about them is that they've been made by OnlyFans creators. So they've done them in their own unique way. For instance, one of them is hosted by a dominatrix who talks about banks that profit from fossil fuels while she's whacking a guy on the ass wearing a pig mask.
0: It's one way to capture the attention.
3: Well, half the office outside are looking at them as we speak. So before it's blocked, I recommend you have a look before they do that.
0: I'll see you in HR. Coming up after the break, we find out about Galway's hidden gems.
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0: And this is Claire McKenna in for Andrea Gilligan this afternoon. 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Now today, we're continuing on a county by county journey across Ireland, exploring all 32 counties that make up this remarkable country of ours. From dramatic coastal scenery and historic landmarks to thriving cities, charming towns and hidden local gems, we take in-depth looks at what makes each county unique. Along the way, we're highlighting key attractions, cultural traditions and must-see destinations that continue to draw visitors from around the world to Ireland's rich and diverse landscape. This week's county is County Galway, and I'm joined in studio by travel content creator Tony Smith. Good afternoon, Tony.
10: Good afternoon, Claire. Thank you so much for having me. Great to be here and great to be here to talk about Galway.
0: What a city and county Galway is. And people may think they know it. And surely everybody knows you go to the Crack, you go to Connemara, but there are a few hidden gems. You're going to uncover a few things that people may not have thought about.
10: That's what I'm hoping to do anyway. I used to live there myself, so I feel like I have a couple of local tips that maybe some people wouldn't have heard about yet. So.
0: And tell us, when did you live there and for how long?
10: Yeah, I lived there from 2019 for about 5 years. So I think long enough to consider myself a local at this stage.
0: Lovely. You were locked down in Galway, so you really got to know it. Well, in 2K and then beyond. So what can you tell us about the county?
10: Yeah, so I'd say there's a couple of kind of main areas which I would definitely recommend someone to base themselves out of for different reasons. The first of which would be, of course, the city centre. There's so much happening there. There's so much atmosphere in the place. And so if you're going to Galway for a bit of crack, maybe heading out on the town, I definitely recommend the city centre. If you're looking for something maybe what has the amenities of a city or large town, but yet you want to be out in nature and out exploring the true kind of Connemara experience, I would definitely recommend Clifton. It's back in really West Galway. It's really beautiful, but still has all the amenities, you know, for families and anyone who kind of wants to have the home comforts, but yet kind of be in the midst of the ruralness of Connemara. If you're looking for more of kind of a seaside town and kind of a coastal atmosphere, I definitely head to Salt Hill. It's famous for sea swimming and just kind of having us enjoying Galway Promenade. So I definitely recommend that. And then again, something, just another option, and maybe just if you're looking for something maybe a bit cheaper, to head out to Oranmore, which is another kind of small town located on the suburbs of Galway.
0: I mean, I really feel like you can't go wrong in Galway. Every single one of those places you mentioned, I could feel my eyes light up. I love each and every one of them. When you go to the city centre, do you recommend that people have bookings made in restaurants, or do you just, you know, go along and see what happens?
10: Yeah, I think Galway is kind of, it's kind of that city where you just go along and see what happens. Like, the kind of best plan in Galway is no plan. There's so much to do and see. Like, even if the place that you're looking for is booked, or you know, you can't quite go to where you had expected, there's always kind of something unexpected happening in Galway, so you can pick up from there.
0: Are there any tourist traps that people should necessarily avoid?
10: I think Galway is quite authentic with its tourist offerings. Like maybe in Dublin here, you could find something that's maybe a little less authentic and more touristy. But Galway, I think I would have to say there's kind of a wide range of things you can do and can enjoy. So although there is some touristy stuff, I wouldn't necessarily say stay away from it. It's quite enjoyable.
0: Yeah, I've had a few people ask me, even on the street there recently, somebody was saying to me, did I think it was worth going from Dublin to Galway on the bus for the day? And I mean, I gave it a thumbs up. I mean, I think to just ramble around those streets, you might not necessarily get further out to Spittal, Connemara, Clifton, but you'll soak up the atmosphere and then get the bus back to Dublin. I think it's worth the journey.
10: Absolutely. And the train station is right in the city centre as well. So there's really so much. You can just go from Houston to Galway city centre. You could be there in just over 2 hours. And you get a totally different atmosphere. So if you're a tourist or even just someone living in Dublin and want to experience something different, I would definitely recommend it.
0: What about the best way to travel around? I mean, that was somebody who's obviously, you know, not got a car. But do you recommend if somebody has the ability here to bring their own car, to hire a car, that they take in as much of the county as they can over a week or 10 days?
10: Yeah, like there is public transport if you're going to explore the kind of main city. But really, if you are looking to get the best out of Galway, which is the likes of the hikes, the exploring Connemara, you wouldn't really need a car. Like the best hike, it would be Diamond Hill. It's right in the middle of Connemara National Park. And like it's a good distance, 1 hour from Galway City. So if you're going out to try to take that on, you would definitely need a car.
0: Yeah, that is well worth checking out. It's really gorgeous and quite doable. I mean, there's plenty of routes you can choose. You can go for it and be gone for the day, or you can do what we did because we had moaning kids with us. You know, you can be up and down within an hour, but it's certainly well worth doing.
10: Oh, absolutely. And like there is something for families, like going, taking the bus and going to Salt Hill. But also, if you're looking to do something else for families, like Wildlands in Galway, it's like a high ropes facility. That's something you need a car for and definitely something worthwhile visiting.
0: Yeah, I'm a big fan of Wildlands, and it has really good food, which is good. They do a great pizza. So while your kids are bouncing around through rope bridges and whatnot, you can sit and eat pizza and relax, knowing that they are safe and well. So it's a great place for families, but it's a great place for, you know, single people or, you know, groups.
10: Yeah, absolutely. There's kind of something for everyone in Galway. If you're more the adventurous type and you're looking to kind of do some exploring, you might head off to, like, say, Kyamore Abbey out in Connemara, Pine Island, Carl Strand. That's kind of just slightly, it's a beach, and instead of sand, it's all made from coral. So it's really unique and something that probably most people wouldn't have heard about. The one thing that I think is always overlooked is a trip to the Aran Islands. You can now go from Galway City with Aran Islands ferries, or you can go from Rossaville, which is in Connemara. And it's like when you step off that boat, you just step back into traditional Ireland and you're stepping back in time. It's absolutely stunning.
0: Or you can go on from Clifton to Cleggan and go to Inishbofin. Another absolute gem of an island. Lots of texts are coming in. Lettermore, Lettermullen, South Connemara, Spittal, and all South Connemara seaweed baths and saunas, quiet sandy beaches. Have you ticked any of those off your list?
10: I've ticked a few of them there now. I think there's one came in there that'll be added to my own list. But there's such a massive range of places to go to, but also there's a massive range of places to stay in. And there's such a wide array of accommodation providers in Galway. You know, there's a really high standard of hostels in Galway. They're kind of expecting a lot of tourists, and so they cater for them well. So there's such a wide array of hostels. Then if you're looking for something kind of a bit more low level on the hotels, I'd definitely looking to check out the likes of the Connacht or the Clayton, maybe mid range, maybe the G Hotel or the Connacht, or again, if you're earning far more money than I am, I'd definitely be looking to go to the Glenlow Abbey or Ballinahinch Castle. They're absolutely spectacular.
0: Very fancy. And the Glenlow Abbey is the one that has the Pullman restaurant, isn't it? Where you're like on a train. I mean, it's not going anywhere.
10: No, it's not going anywhere. Only to a fine dining Michelin star experience. That's where it's going. But I haven't tried it, so I can't.
0: You need a bit more sponsored content before you get to that one,
10: exactly.
0: Tony. But it's all
10: much
0: on the
10: more.
0: Way, no doubt. If you want to see Galway and don't want to get stuck in traffic, says another, there's only one way to see Galway County and City, and that's by motorbike.
10: Right. I can't say that I'm not qualified myself to drive one, but here, I would love to experience it.
0: No, that would scare me. Taking that long Connemara road out to Clifton on a bike, it can be hairy enough at times in a car. Don't forget the beautiful fishing village of Kinvara in South Galway. It's just 15 minutes from Oranmore, and that is a beautiful spot. Have you been there?
10: I have, yeah. It's gorgeous. I have a couple of friends that are from Kinvara. But the likes of Roundstone is also a gorgeous little village. But there's so many little villages and places that you could look to that you really can't go wrong in any part of Galway.
0: Yeah, last summer now, we spent a week in Clifton. We had a house for the week with another two families, and we just took day trips. And we did go into town for the day, into the city centre. Then, you know, we were off to Roundwood, as you said. And it's all within driving, and you're soaking it up and you're going for lunch somewhere. Because the one thing I think with the staycation that you don't necessarily have guaranteed on a sun holiday is the food here in Ireland. Our quality of food is hard to beat.
10: Absolutely. Like there's so many really high quality brunch and coffee offerings in Galway. I think it's totally underrated for that. You have the likes of Ardbia, which is very close to the Spanish Arch. It's absolutely incredible. You have Della, Urban Grind, or kind of the Galway famous Allin, which does acai. And if you're looking for coffee, you have some of the best cafes in the world. There's Coffee Working Press. I think it was number 35 out of the 100 best cafes in the world last year. You have the likes of Ray, which is in Salt Hill, and Friar Hill Coffee. So there's such a wide array of coffee and brunch spots that you can go to.
0: Lovely. I hope you get a free coffee in all of those the next time you go. What about acai? Do you like an acai bowl?
10: I do. I think it's quite refreshing. You know, it's a lighter lunch option. So yeah, I can't complain. I think Allin is one of the best in Ireland to do it. So if you are in Galway, definitely you should check them out.
0: Right. Well, maybe I will check it out. I'm not a mad fan of them myself, but I tell you what, I could probably build another house with the money I've given my 12-year-old daughter on acai bowls over this summer. You've picked a summer song for us, Tony. What have you picked and why?
10: Yeah, I picked the song by Example, which is Watch the Sun Come Up. I think there's only a few more weeks left of summer, and I do kind of encourage anyone just to get out there, continue exploring, and hopefully enjoy yourself and watch the sun come up a few more times before the summer's over.
0: Tony, where can people find you on Instagram?
10: Yeah, so I'm kind of on all platforms as TonyTravels10. And yeah.
0: Tony Smith, thank you very much. So we will end with that song. My thanks to all of you for getting in touch with us on the show today. If you've missed anything, you can catch up on newstalk.com or in the Go Loud app. My team today, Michael Quilligan was on sound. The producers were Niamh Hamill, with research by Molly Coleman and Shanna Cole. The editor is Aisling Moore. Moncrief is next. We'll be back on Monday from 12 for Lunchtime Live here on Newstalk.

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10: It's been reported today that Belgium's Prince Laurent has publicly admitted that he has another son. That means that Clement van der Kerkhove also becomes a prince. He used to be a car salesman. Afternoon, you're welcome to the Moncrief Show. On the show today, the owl on a boat, the girl guide's plane crash, and how OnlyFans tackles climate change. All that and more coming up over the next 2 hours. First, though, here's Eamon with the news.
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11: It's 2 o'clock. Good afternoon. The planned reversal of fuel excise cuts will not go ahead. The supports were due to be phased out on a monthly basis, but the government now says that won't go ahead in September or October. The cabinet will hold an incorporeal meeting next week to sign off on the decision. Agriculture Minister Martin Hayden told News Talk, it shows the government is listening to concerns.
12: This is a decision not made lightly, but in the full context of ensuring that we don't increase inflation further, we don't increase those pressures on the public, that we're very mindful of cost of living.
11: Hundreds of people have turned out for the funeral of Joey Carthy in County Kildare. The 15-year-old was one of five teenagers who died in a crash on the M9 motorway in the early hours of Sunday morning. News Talk's chief reporter Barry White has more from Athy.
13: Joey Carthy's gold coffin was brought to St Michael's Church in a white horse-drawn carriage, followed by hundreds of mourners, many wearing white t-shirts bearing the words R.I.P. Joey. There was a large Garda presence in Athy, with checkpoints set up on approaches to the town. At the church, a blue and gold memorial display was surrounded by large white floral arrangements and framed photographs of the 15-year-olds. Carthy was one of five teenagers who died after their car was driven the wrong way along the M9 and collided head-on with another vehicle. Three sisters and a seven-year-old boy in the other car remain in hospital with serious injuries. Another of the teenagers who died, 16-year-old Alex McCarthy, will be laid to rest in Carlow this afternoon.
11: Donald Trump's decided to allow more beef imports to reduce prices in the United States. On social media, he revealed 300,000 metric tons will be allowed into the country without impacting tariff quotas. And finally, back home, authorities are urging Leaving Cert students to celebrate safely tonight. Over 70,000 students opened their grades shortly after 10 this morning. H1 grades are down by 1.6% compared to last year, while O1 grades are down by 1%. Alexei is originally from Russia and got the most points you can get at 625.
14: Right now I'm currently still in state that this might be a mistake or it might be just a dream, so I don't really believe it. I applied for science in yesterday.
11: That's it for now. More at 3.
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18: Good afternoon, I'm Robbie Dowling. The Premier League makes its return tonight. Champions Arsenal open the season against newly promoted Coventry City at the Emirates Stadium. Kickoff is at 8 o'clock. Gunners boss Mikel Arteta believes his players are ready for the campaign ahead.
19: More excited than ever, hungrier than ever, and I cannot wait to start the Premier League at home in front of our supporters and have a great performance and win the match.
18: There are four games in the SSE Airtricity Premier Division this evening. At 7:45, Bohemians play host to Derry City at Daly Mount Park. Second place St Pat's make the trip to Louth to take on Drogheda United, and Dundalk welcome Galway United to Oriel Park. There's a big game in the relegation battle at 8 o'clock as bottom side Sligo Rovers face 8th place Waterford at the Showgrounds. And Rashid Adelecki has entered the 100 metres at next weekend's Brescia Grand Prix. The Talla sprinter claimed a silver medal in the 200 metres at the European Athletics Championships last week. Adeleke will line up alongside European champion Amy Hunt in Italy. 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
11: Well, a mix of sunshine and scattered showers today. Highest temperatures 14 to 19 degrees. And now you're up to date on News Talk.
10: 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In the next hour, we'll be Movies and Booze. The two movies we're going to be talking about have slightly strange titles. The first one is called Anne Sons, as in ampersand sons. And it's got Bill Nighy as a bad father who reveals a big secret to his sons. Maybe a few kind of a bang of about time to that particular plot. And the next one is called Stop That Train, but it's stop exclamation mark that exclamation mark train exclamation mark. And it's a disaster movie, or a spoof disaster movie set on a train. So bit of a bang of airplane about that one. Also, of course, we're going to be giving away €311,000 to somebody later on in the show. One of the problems with talking about climate change is that it can be a bit of a switch off. Not that most people don't accept it as true. It's just that it often turns out to be the same depressing message over and over again. The challenge is to find new ways of talking about it, and in perhaps in places where you wouldn't expect, such as OnlyFans. Jessica Riches is an OnlyFans creator and writer of a series of web videos entitled Headline Nudes. Jessica, good afternoon to you.
20: Good afternoon. Hi, thanks for having me.
10: So describe the films that you've made.
20: Okay, I can do that. So the films are a series of short videos, less than 90 seconds long, that feature OnlyFans creators, so very beautiful women, talking about climate issues in a way that people might not usually hear climate issues being talked about. And they're very funny. We made them in partnership with Adam McKay's production company, Adam McKay being the director of Anchorman and The Big Short and Don't Look Up. But they just happen to have beautiful women explaining these quite complex and often boring, as you said, subjects.
10: Yeah. And what kind of issues are addressed in it?
20: So in this series that we're about to launch, we've got one on microplastics and how they're in absolutely everything, specifically focused on male sexual health. Then we have one on the wet bulb temperature, which is the temperature at which it's difficult for the body to handle humidity and heat. See, when I'm saying this, it sounds so boring. That's why you need the videos to explain it.
10: There's one about banks and what banks are profiting from fossil fuels, but that features a dominatrix whacking a guy on the ass while she's talking about it.
20: Well, actually, that's me. I'm the guy.
10: But the pig head. I assumed it was a man. Yeah, that's true.
20: No, I used a man's voice, but it was me as the stand-in, which was very fun. I loved a cameo on these films.
10: Right, okay. And so have you put a lot of thought into, we're going to talk about that issue in climate change and then the depiction of it?
20: Yeah, it's really about finding the balance between those two things, because obviously this kind of thing doesn't work if you lean too much into the sexy or too much into the science or too much into the funny. It kind of has to be a combination of all of those things. So the talent that we work with and the team behind this, we all have different backgrounds. So we sort of have conversations about, it's quite easy when you think, we all make innuendos and stuff all of the time. It's quite a normal way to communicate with each other. So if we're talking about climate issues and something naturally comes up, so for example the banks one you mentioned, we just came up with the name Spank Banks because that's a commonly used terminology when it comes to
10: not exactly but I see where you're going with it.
20: And obviously there's so much stuff you could do with hotter and wetter and stickier when it comes to extreme weather caused by climate change. So it's kind of quite low-hanging fruit, some of the humor, but then it's about bringing the science in a way that is entertaining, and then the talent makes it engaging.
10: Yeah, I suppose there's always a danger that if it's too funny, the message gets lost. If it's too sexy, the message people might find it distracting if, you know, there's a scantily clad woman or a no-clad woman telling them about this kind of stuff.
20: Yeah, I think that we've had to really be careful about that. And I think that's been actually, I would say, like probably the hardest part of the process of making them, is to not kind of put too many people off or overwhelm people. But ultimately, I do think that at the bare minimum, people who have never really thought about climate change more than, oh, that's happening and there's nothing I can do about it, which is, I think, a really common understanding at the moment, and it's not true. If they see kind of different messengers talking about climate in different places, it might just switch something on in their brain to be more receptive. So even if they don't take in all of the information in these 90 seconds, we do have a lot of people who watch them more than once, which I don't think I can say for most climate videos I've made. I think it's just getting people to not scroll past is step one when it comes to working in climate.
10: And in the videos, are you telling people things that they can do?
20: We try to do that in some videos. There's a bit of a mix. So my personal opinion when it comes to climate issues, and actually most issues to do with extreme concentration of wealth and power, which are causing all of the problems in our society, are that there are very few things individuals can actually do to make change at the scale that we need. And if someone's struggling with the cost of living crisis, not being able to pay their bills, the last thing I want to do is say to them, you should be recycling, you should be turning every single light off, when actually the problem is the relationship between governments and the companies that pay for the policies that they want to see, which we've obviously seen in fossil fuels for a long time. We're seeing now with AI and big tech and data centers, all part of the same problem. So what I'm really trying to do in my work and with this series in particular is show people that those things are great. If you can go vegan, absolutely go vegan. If you can recycle and that's okay for you, those things definitely make a big difference. But they also ripple up to policy impact, which is where we need to see. So it's kind of thinking more on a systems level rather than an individual change level, but just letting people know it's definitely possible to change systems in a way that can save the planet in time.
10: Now, The videos aren't just on OnlyFans. So have you made different, more PG versions to go on other platforms?
20: Well, it's actually quite interesting that you asked that. So yeah, we have the videos on OnlyFans and we have versions for Instagram, but they're pretty much the same. The main difference is on Instagram, we're probably not going to show you feet because you have to pay to get feet. Lots of creators keep their feet private.
10: Feet?
20: I know. It's like the world of fetishes blows my mind every time I hear about it.
10: And on Instagram is like, if you show feet, they'll take down the video or something.
20: It depends if the fetish community gets hold of it. This is all very new to me. This is not my career path. I'm a climate communicator who joined OnlyFans to talk about climate crisis. I've learned a lot from all of my friends who are OnlyFans creators. And they blur out their feet, not necessarily because it's like against the platform conditions, although crazy things are against the platform terms and conditions. I had no idea. But it's more because their feet are valuable assets to people who want to look at them. So it makes people go to their OnlyFans channel, which I think is a great business model.
10: Isn't it just? No, but would some of the people you're working with, would they be, if you like, feet specialists? Can anyone be one?
20: I'm sure that there are. I think a lot of people, when they think about, I should join OnlyFans, they think I'll just get away with showing pictures of my feet and not having to show my face. But actually, it is a lot more about the relationship that you build with people. Like, it's very difficult to be an OnlyFans creator. Like, they are, like, legendary, the amount of, like, energy that they put into the relationships they build with their fans. But I don't know anyone who is specifically a foot person, but we do have a very interesting and funny video about carbon footprints coming out in this series, which is an explainer of what a carbon footprint really is.
10: But you can't show a foot when you're doing that. That's going to be challenging.
20: I think we're going to blur out the feet for that one. We haven't decided yet, but it's a good conversation starter. All of this gets us engagement.
10: OnlyFans, the platform, are they particularly pushed about this one way or the other?
20: I think that they have their own business model and that works, but they do have access to a huge amount of talent that has, we're in a world where the kind of relationship you have with your listeners, probably, where we are creating that individuals at scale with their own platforms now, and that's being used to communicate all sorts of messages. And I think that OnlyFans and other networks such as like Substack or Patreon, who are creating these really parasocial relationships, would be kind of in their sensible space to be promoting different ways of using those. So OnlyFans, we haven't worked directly with them, but they've been very supportive from the conversations that we've had.
10: Right. Okay. And the fans of the individual content creators you're working with, are those fans, how are they reacting to this? I imagine some of them might be, oh, shut up, just get your clothes off kind of thing. Is there a bit of that?
20: I was really expecting more of that, I have to say. I was thinking that was going to be a lot of it and it was going to work mainly as a publicity stunt, but you'd be surprised. So I obviously only started my account to talk about climate change when we started this campaign, but my inbox is filled with messages of people who are talking to me about how they don't really know what to do, or they're genuinely scared, or they're angry at the corruption that's trickling down, not just to do with climate change, but in all of those other areas where it shows that there's a small group of elite wealthy people who are making life really difficult for the rest of us. And having a space for those conversations isn't that different to the types of kind of intimate connection that you'd usually see on OnlyFans anyway. So I definitely have really had none of that shut up and get your boobs out, which I was expecting so much more of. It's been really welcoming. And I think it's because something we all have in common is that we are not really, we're kind of victims of this crisis. Like, it's like we all participated in the lifestyle at certain points, but that's a lifestyle that was fed to us by corporations who have been lying to us about the impacts of their businesses for a very long time.
10: Yeah, and the content creators you're working with, they're not doing it for the money. Are they making any money out of this?
20: Well, I don't think that content creators need to worry about that, because it's a very lucrative industry. And if they do it well, which they're all so talented, you just wouldn't believe the amount of work that goes into it. So everyone that we've worked with, we've reached out to lots of people who haven't replied to us, who are really famous content creators, and that's fine. They've decided that it's something that they don't need to engage with. But with everyone we've worked with, they've all brought like a really personal reason that they are kind of interested in working with climate. So one person studied geography at university and did her dissertation on something related to climate crisis. One person is absolutely fascinated by microplastics and removing them from her body. And those people bring a really unique experience to this. And it's also part of, I think people who are in the position where they are content creators are very connected to just like the general realities of the day-to-day human existence, way more than kind of corporations and big brands are. So they understand like that this is part of a wider issue. But we do play, we do pay our talent like we pay any crew member on set.
10: Because I can see why maybe some people you might have asked to get involved don't want to get involved, because they might be worried that it, like the conversation we've just had for the last 5 minutes, is not exactly sexy in any respect. And that
20: I beg to disagree.
10: But it might undermine, you know, like the main, you know, selling point, so to speak.
20: I think so. And I think also sometimes people do go to places like OnlyFans and social media even to escape the realities of the world. And so depending on the different relationships people have with their communities, they know their fans really well, very different to any other form of kind of content creation, really. So yeah, it's completely, it doesn't even mean that they don't care about climate if they didn't want to be involved, but they have to be business people who have to find a way to pay their bills and provide a good service to their community in this difficult time.
10: Yeah. Well, Jessica, it's a fascinating idea, and the best of luck to you with that. You've made one series, you're going to make a second one, as I understand.
20: We've made one series which came out in April, May, and then we just announced a second series with Lily Phillips starring, which is why everyone's talking about it now, and it's coming out hopefully sometime in September. We'll be dropping a couple of episodes every week.
10: Okie dokie. Jessica, thanks a million for talking to us today. That was Jessica Riches there, who is the writer of that series, Headline Nudes. Now, I just see a bit of breaking news that people have been waiting to hear Prince Harry's legal bill for that failed case against the Daily Mail. Apparently, he has to pay £9.5 million. So there's another person who's going to be applying for the cash machine.
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10: 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We're going to take a break. After that, an owl that was lost at sea.
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9: Moncrief. 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Moncrief's Fact of the Day. 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
10: 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A couple of comments on what we were talking about before the break with Jessica Riches about how a lot of OnlyFans creators have made a series of short videos about climate change in a very OnlyFans kind of way. Is it OnlyFans lady explaining climate change or climax change? Boom, boom. Given the popularity of porn, I expect climate change to be resolved by next week. We shall see. Seeing an owl out in the wild is rare enough, but seeing one at sea is extraordinarily rare because that's not usually, pardon the pun, their neck of the woods. Yet 70 miles off the coast of Norfolk, an exhausted barn owl landed on a boat and was nursed by the crew. James Stannard is a conservation officer for the Barn Owl Trust in Devon. Good afternoon, James.
29: Hello, Sean. Thanks for having me on.
10: So I suppose the first thing is, what kind of condition was this poor owl in by the time they landed on the boat?
29: Well, the owl actually appeared to the sailors and flew past the vessel and tried landing on a crewmate's head and came off of its head and fell into the ocean. And then tried flying up, I believe, 2 or 3 times before actually getting into the boat. It was very wet, and it was underweight and not looking very good at all.
10: Yeah, and I suppose it wouldn't be typical for an owl to even land like that among people. It was probably a sign of how desperate it was.
29: It was definitely in a bit of a desperate spot. I mean, it is well established in literature that barn owls landing on things like oar rigs and trawlers and ships. So it's not unheard of them being seen out to sea, but it's obviously quite a rare occurrence.
10: Yeah.
29: And for us here at the Barn Owl Trust, we don't often, I mean, we have a national call centre here where we take inquiries. And we don't often get calls of this nature. So when it came in the other day, it was quite a special one to take. And
10: yeah.
29: We rallied around to get a positive outcome.
10: 70 miles, would your typical owl be capable of flying that distance?
29: Well, An owl in peak condition can fly for around 3 hours, but no, it's not. It's not something. They're very faithful to their home range, so being out like that is a bit different.
10: Yeah,
29: and we haven't actually seen the owl, but we've spoken. The owl's currently with the RSPCA, having some rehab. But we understand it's a juvenile owl. So it was, it was probably out of its depth, probably long and dispersed from the nest. And yeah, it was trying to find its way.
10: Yeah.
29: And it was just lucky it found its boat.
10: Yeah, indeed. Now, can you speculate as to why it headed out to sea?
29: Well, we don't actually know for sure. As I say, birds being out at sea, owls, it is documented historically, but it is the possibility that this owl was maybe roosting on a vessel, which then went out to sea, and then the owl flew from the vessel, or it had attempted to cross and just found out it was in a bit deep and, yeah, got a bit lost.
10: Yeah, so but the owl wouldn't have been capable of going, I'm going the wrong direction and turning around and going home again.
29: If it's a juvenile owl, it wouldn't have established its home range. It wouldn't have known where it was. It would have been,
10: yeah,
29: to say the least. So when we received the call, we knew it was a bit of a race against the clock. Excuse the pun, because the boat was in a race. But yeah, it was just a matter of I was managed to plot the by following it on tracking where the boat was.

0: They managed to get the rescue organised for 9:30 yesterday morning, and Caister Lifeboat actually used it as a bit of a training exercise, and the owl was brought back. And we've checked on the owl today, and the owl is doing very well. It's eating well, it's putting on weight, and it's very feisty. And yeah, it's just all round a great story.
1: Yeah, and the sailors were actually, confusingly, soldiers.
0: Yes, they're soldiers. They've actually named the owl Little Reg. They serve in the army, the British Army, the parachute regiment. So the owl has been named Reg. And yeah, they were absolutely fantastic. As I say, they were in the middle of a race at the time. And they were, yeah, very forthcoming. They just wanted the owl to get back to land.
1: Yeah.
0: So it was, yeah, it's a story.
1: They didn't, did they affect their own position in the race by did they have to do a detour?
0: It probably has affected them slightly, but yeah, they were 10 days into the race. It's around the whole of the UK and Ireland, and they're finishing down at the Isle of Wight. They're hoping to get there Saturday. So we had someone down there on standby to take the owl Saturday, but they didn't have any food on board. They only had ration packs, which is cooked meat, which isn't good for an owl. So they managed to give the owl some water, but it really was a race against the clock to get the owl back. And yeah, managed to. And it was, yeah, a real good collaborative effort. And yeah, well done. Involved.
1: And normally this owl would be eating mice. Would that be the case?
0: Yep. Normally they eat mice. Yeah. An adult owl will eat between 3 and 4 small males per night. This owl, it was looking very malnourished. So we don't know how long it had been out and about. But yeah, finding that boat at that time was nothing short of a miracle, really.
1: Mm-hmm. Now, as you say, the owl is, you know, starting to come back. Do you know if is it male or female at this stage?
0: We're not sure. From the images we've seen, we believe it's a female.
1: Hmm.
0: It hasn't been confirmed with the RSPCA at East Hatch, who have it at the moment. But we believe it's a female.
1: Yeah, okay. Now, I suppose the next thing is, if she, let's assume, is a young owl, Would that owl need? Would they have already left home, so to speak, or would they? You know, ideally, would it be that owl need to find where its parents are or where other owls are?
0: Well, barn owls they leave the nest site and they stay faithful to their parents and reliant on food for 2 to 3 weeks after leaving the nest, and then they go through something which is called juvenile dispersal, where they'll set out to find and establish their own home range. So from what we understand, this owl was probably had fledged from the nest, had gone to establish its own home range and ended up in the North Sea.
1: Ah, right. Okay, so when you when you get to meet Reg, is it then a kind of a process of finding some place for Reg to live that Reg might like?
0: Well, if it's established that it is a juvenile owl, then Reg wouldn't have established its home range. So the next steps will be to get Reg back up to a good weight and have the bird flight tested, make sure that it's fully equipped to return to the wild. And then they will do something called a soft release, where the bird will be released, but food will be left for it initially for it to return to. So there is a food source there. And then gradually you'll see that the owl doesn't come back and it's gone off into the world to live its life out.
1: My word. But I'll have some stories to tell its children that no one will believe. James, thank you very much for talking with us today. That was James Stannard there, a conservation officer for the Barn Owl Trust in Devon. Now, on August the 12th, 1946, an aircraft took off from Paris bound for Dublin. Aboard were a French girl guide troop, but due to a violent storm, the plane crashed in the Wicklow Mountains. Dublin assumed the plane had turned back to France. France assumed that the plane had landed safely in Ireland. So it was up to the girls themselves to be rescued. Bill Nelson is the author of a booklet that tells this remarkable story. Bill, good afternoon.
2: Good afternoon, Sean.
1: How's it going? Now, how many girl guides were on board this plane and what ages
2: were? There was 21. Yeah, 21, and they aged between 13 and 21 years of age. Yeah, so they were for a troop from mostly the north of France, Paris, and further north, in an area very much ravaged by the occupation by the Nazis during the Second World War.
1: Yeah, and of course it was just after the Second World War. So they were coming to Ireland. They had been invited to come.
2: Yeah, they were invited with another group from Holland who were also badly touched by the Second World War. And the Dutch girls came on a ferry and a train and a bus and all that kind of thing and made it. But the French girls were offered an aircraft.

0: aircraft by the French Air Force, the Army de l'Air, and they gladly took it, and they left from Le Bourget at 9 o'clock on the 12th of August. Yeah.
1: Yeah, and when did they start to run into bad weather?
0: Okay, so they made the normal crossing, which would have been off the north coast of France, across the Channel and England and Wales, and they were about halfway across the Irish Sea, and they gave an estimated time of arrival into Dublin by communication. And sometime after that, they actually, about a half an hour actually, and they should have been in Dublin Airport, they gave another estimated time of arrival, and then they lost communication. Now, there was huge consternation at the time, because initially the ATC in Dublin thought they'd turned back, and the French ATC thought they'd gone and made their final destination. But the speculation started to mount when, you know, there was no word from them at all. And they actually tried to launch a search and rescue aircraft from Dublin Airport, but the weather was too bad, because they'd convinced that they'd gone into the Irish Sea. It would have been a dreadful tragedy altogether. And, of course, this information was communicated to the Irish Girl Guides. And, you can imagine how they felt when they thought that all souls were gone.
1: Oh, my word.
0: So, it was a dreadful situation. But they didn't. They survived.
1: This terrible, and it seemed to be in a very fierce storm. Did it blow them?
0: It was ferocious.
1: Yeah, did it blow them off course? Did they know where they were?
0: It blew them off course, but the wind, like a lot of wind in Ireland, comes from the northwest, and it blew them down south of Dublin Airport. Now, there was a bit of confusion in the cockpit. They had a navigator, they also had a radio officer, and then the crew, the captain and the first officer, who were all military people. They'd all seen service during the Second World War, and they were flying an aircraft that they were familiar with. So there was a bit of confusion, and the captain knew that he should be heading north, because that's what his compass was telling him. Dublin Airport was north, but he was actually flying in the Wicklow Mountains, and he didn't know it. And that's the reason that they lost communication, because even today, sometimes it's a bit tricky for radio communication. If you're going down the N11, you'll actually lose the signal. You might have to change the frequency, and the same thing happened. And that they were going through the Wicklow Mountains, unknown, because the cloud base was about 300 feet, which is nothing in mountains, you know. So, like, he really was in trouble, and he didn't know it, which is just as well, I suppose.
1: Yeah, and it sounds like, from your description, that it was like that scene in a film where, you know, you emerge out of a cloud, and then there's a bloody great mountain in front of you.
0: Well, it was exactly like that. And the only thing is, he never emerged. He hit a mountain. He hit Jouse. And the issue really, like, I call the booklet A Miracle on Jouse, and it was an absolute miracle. There were several avenues that brought them that way. And in the Wicklow Mountains, there's 39 peaks over 600 metres. There's only three passes that you can actually get through if you can see where you're going. Right, and he almost made it. Had he made it over Jouse, he would have made it to Dublin Airport, but he didn't. He hit Jouse about 100 metres below the summit, which is 710 metres, right? So he missed all these other mountains around the place and hit Jouse. So, like, the first he knew about it was, like, he was in really thick cloud, and he actually descended slightly to see could he get out of the cloud, and it was then when he hit the mountain, right? So up he went, the aircraft. I mean, as I say, like, it was a miracle that he actually found himself there. But the fact that he hit a nice, like, peaty heat kind of base or surface, and the aircraft bounced, the undercarriage was ripped off, he lost the engines en route, and then it actually hit the ground a second time. And there's a woman that I got to know very, very well, Chantal de Vitry was her name, before she got married, Chantal Lequan afterwards. And she actually told me what happened. You know, I know, I mean, there's been two books written on the case. Suzanne Barnes wrote a really good book, was published in 2005. And then a French woman called Catherine Pizon wrote the English version of it, and that was published in 2018. But before that, even, I wrote an article in 1996 to commemorate the 50th anniversary, and I thought that was it. I said, right, okay. It was like a project I had. I said, right, I had a bit of the aircraft that had been given to me by a very good friend of mine, called Brian Siggins, who was a local historian in Dublin. And that was what spurred me on to write the article for the 50th anniversary. And it was published in the Wicklow Times. And unknown to me, after the article was published, people in Wicklow who'd actually stayed in touch with the girls, they were involved in the in the rescue on Jouse. They actually cut the article old style out of the newspaper, out of the Wicklow Times, and posted it to their friends in France. And, you know, I mean, this was all of a sudden, it just reawakened the whole episode. And 11 of the women who are now in their 60s and 70s, of course, came back and made an attempt to get up Jouse as well. So, like, huh. I mean, it was, and then lots of stuff. Then Suzanne Barnes wrote the book, and then Catherine Pizon. And I was lucky enough to be asked to contribute in a small way to both of their publications. Yeah. So this and, is like and a combination.
1: Just to go back to the crash, Bill, because it seemed to have been, a combination of skill and luck. He seemed to have hit Jouse at exactly the right angle, so the plane didn't disintegrate.
0: Yeah, no. I mean, it was a Junkers 52. Junkers had been making airplanes since the First World War, in fact, in Bremen in Germany. But they'd been trying to improve. Between the wars, There was an upsurge in commercial activity, and one of the factors they really had to look after was safety. And a guy by the name of Ernst Sindel was an engineer who designed this aircraft, and it's actually a corrugated aluminium fuselage and wings, which gives flexibility and strength, and it stayed intact, Sean. That was the amazing thing about it, because even though the weather was absolutely brutal, after they crashed, okay, there was a lot of injuries because the airplane hit the mountain. The girls weren't strapped in. It was in a military configuration. Oh. All their haversacks were down in the aisles, and they were all thrown forward. All the forces that you have with gravity and momentum and velocity and everything threw all the girls forward, right, for a couple of seconds. And Chantal said all of a sudden then they were all thrown back because the airplane left the ground again momentarily. And then all the forces react quicker than anything else, and they were all thrown back. And then it hit a second time, and then it slewed along the mountain on an upward incline, which was important because it was sucking the energy out of the aircraft. You know, when it stopped eventually, like, there was moans and groans, there was broken legs, very badly injured faces, you know, because they hit walls and ceilings and everything of this aircraft. And Chantal got out of the aircraft, and she looked back. She was relatively uninjured. She bruised ribs. She looked back and she said, "Il était un miracle," and that's why I called it. And the booklet is bilingual.
1: Yeah.
0: So it's in English and French.
1: And from that point, when she got out of the plane, they decided to go and look for help. How long did it take them to find help? And did they even know what direction to go in?
0: No, 7 hours. Right. It took 7 hours. Right. And it was dreadful weather. Right. Now, there was another girl, Monique Bonnet, and the captain. Now, the captain was limping badly, but he felt duty-bound to at least contribute something. And he had his compass in his hand. He was heading north, because that's where Dublin was, but heading north made him climb, right? So Chantal said, "Oh, hang on for a minute. You know, we're not climbing. There's no houses up there. You know, let's..." And they couldn't see a thing. Like, they were just going on instinct. So she climbed down there, and the three of them climbed down. Her colleague, Mademoiselle Bonnet, she fell into a hole and nearly drowned. They had to haul her out because there was that much rain. And, you know, everything was completely sodden. And they eventually made it down to a cottage. And then they were brought to the Mount Mullen Hotel, which was called, which is at the base of Mullen, the mountain. And that was run by a family called the Hogans. And Chantal was the only one that could actually go from the cottage she was the only one fit enough to go. And the occupant of the cottage brought her to the Mount Mullen Hotel. And she literally fell in the door, exhausted, but she fell into the arms of an Austrian woman who could speak French. So, I mean, talk about the luck staying with you.
1: Mm-hmm.
0: And then, of course, you know, she was able to say, "And, you know, an air crash? Where? When? How? Why?" All the questions. And they pieced together the information. Luckily, the captain, he had a handheld compass with him. And when he came across something, whether it was a fence or a wall or a big rock or something like that, he made a note of it, right? So, like, they were able to piece together the guards from Enniskerry and Roundwood, two senior sergeants, took control. And they basically got all the people who had cars, motorbikes, you name it, vans, the lot, right, before the ambulances could get up, and then they scoured the mountains. And based on the information that the captain was able to give them, they, you know, they picked three likely lads, shepherds and poachers, you know, on the land of Oranmore and Brown, you know, and they found them first. They found, and they still only found them by the they could have walked by them, because the cloud and the mist cleared for about 2 seconds, right?
1: Yeah.
0: And they saw the fuselage in front of them, and then it clamped again, right? But at the same time, those girls looking out the windows, and they said, they saw them too, and they said, "Oh, les sauveteurs sont là! The rescuers are here." And that's when it started.
1: That's extraordinary.
0: Yeah, yeah. And of course, the girls, actually being girl guides, would have had whistles.
1: Yes.
0: Right? So once there was somebody knocking around, then that you could help them. I mean, knocking around is not exactly an expression. once they were there and they were going to help, they started blowing the whistles like mad. The lads moved within, you know, away from the aircraft because it was a smell of fuel, right? And there's no way they were going to light a fire. But they lit a fire a good bit away, but near enough that anybody else who was in the area could see them. And that's when the whole thing. So it was like, so the 7 o'clock in the evening.
1: Yeah.
0: And then the rescue operation took till midnight.
1: Bill, yeah. I look forward to the movie version of your book.
0: And the book.
1: Bill, thanks a million for talking with us about that today. That's called A Miracle on Juice. It's called Someone's Texting In to Say It's Available for Sale from the Irish Girl Guides for €5. 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We're going to take a break. After that, supermarket tourism.
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1: 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Now, you may be on holidays. Say you're in France. And always make a point of going into one of the supermarkets just to experience all the lovely stuff they have to on offer. Even in Ireland, people like to engage in supermarket tourism, hopping into an unfamiliar outlet just to see what they have. Sarah Madden reports.
7: Heading to the supermarket used to be a fairly straightforward bread and butter affair.
8: Well, I'm buying muesli. and papers and hand wash.
7: But in recent years, the once mundane outing has become a cultural experience all of its own.
9: We love it. When we're on vacation, we love to see new products that are abroad.
7: With Condé Nast Traveller even naming supermarket tourism as one of the biggest travel trends of 2026.
10: Walmart is hands down one of my favourite places to visit when we go to the States.
7: So where does our urge to get the few bits while abroad come from?
11: Probably just to see the prices.
7: To see if we're being fleeced here?
11: Yeah, which we probably are.
7: And how have supermarkets become the tourist attraction of the day?
12: It's, comparatively speaking, a very new concept in this country, although we were fairly early to the party.
7: Connor Pope is the Consumer Affairs Correspondent at the Irish Times.
12: And the person we have to thank for the supermarkets as we know them today is Ben Dunn Sr. Because there wasn't really any big supermarkets in the Republic of Ireland until the 1960s. And that was when Ben Dunn Sr. opened his first big supermarket in Cornell's Court in Stillorgan in Dublin. And it was absolutely groundbreaking at the time. And it was so unusual that Ben Dunn Sr. used to actually drive up from Cork, where he lived, to Dublin on a Saturday afternoon and park in the Cornell's Court supermarket car park just to watch the shoppers going in and out, because he was so transfixed by the demand which he had created when he opened that first large supermarket in Ireland. And all the way through the generations, all the way through the decades, Irish shopping habits were evolving and changing, and we were becoming increasingly reliant on supermarkets and on the offerings of supermarkets. And kind of that's where we are now. You have the big three, which are Dunn Stores, Tesco and Supervalue. And then you have the German discounters, and then you have the likes of Marks and Spencer, which are also kind of nibbling at the heels of the big five.
13: An incredible amount of our time, Sarah, is spent in supermarkets, supermarkets at home. And one of the great experiences of going abroad is just doing what the locals do, shopping. Shopping takes up so much of our time. And when you go into even a familiar brand supermarket abroad, it's exciting because everything is so different.
7: Owen Curry is the owner of TravelExtra.ie.
13: When people go abroad and walk into a shop, even the bars of chocolate, the ordinary things that they see, the fruit, the way fruit is displayed, the way food is handled. Every year the trends come out and they say, oh, people want to be more experiential. The big stuff that shows up on Instagram, the imagery that's used by the tourist boards is one of the problems we've actually created for ourselves, that there's huge queues to get into the Vatican and to the streets of Dubrovnik and Venice are crowded. But when you come to the real lived experience of a traveller, of a tourist, it's the ground level stuff that really matters. You can find the relationship, the community relationship, the concept of your binding force with the goods, the commodities, the consumer goods around you. You can see that culture by culture, and you can only really experience that by going to supermarkets.
7: According to research, 77% of travellers say they enjoy visiting grocery stores abroad, and one in three deliberately schedule supermarket stops into their itineraries.
14: We're both from France, from Paris actually, and we've been here for almost 2 weeks, I guess. And yes, we visit supermarkets because we love it. When we're on vacation, we love to see new products that are abroad, basically.
7: And have you gotten any products here in Ireland, or did you see anything specifically interesting?
14: I would say I'm in love with Scripps, so basically we tried all of them and Soda Bread. Basically, we've been on Soda Bread for 2 weeks. We've been eating and eating it. It's a real problem, I think, when we'll be back to France.
15: But sometimes it's interesting to have a look, to see the difference, like, for example, in groceries, to see the difference in prices. Usually I'm looking into fruits and breads. For example, in Ireland, I really like Irish strawberries. I think they are very tasty. And you have a lot of kinds of interesting bread that is not available in other countries.
7: You say you do this whenever you kind of go on holidays. What do you think that's about?
14: I think that's about just getting to know how people live, because I think that supermarkets are really the heart of how you live, how you do things. And yeah, it's just like feeling the culture, the energy, but like really locally and not from like the touristy things.
16: That's a very deep conversation. It says a lot about how we're traveling now. kind of, I think there's possibly a movement to move away from that, from experiencing the world as a theme park. For the most part, I enjoy experiencing community and culture and people. So you don't find that waiting in a queue to take a photo of something that's very, very old.
7: The industry has noticed their newfound cultural status as well. Earlier this year, K-Supermarket, one of Finland's largest grocery chains, became the first supermarket in the world to officially list its branches as tourist attractions on TripAdvisor.
17: No, it's not something that I've given any great deal of thought to, but now that you mention it, I'll go straight back upstairs and check it out and see what the problem is, and maybe we should be on TripAdvisor or social media types like that, yes.
7: Richard Nolan is the owner of Nolan's Independent Supermarket in Clontarf, a growing destination for national and international tourists alike.
17: We don't have cruise ships calling in at the bottom of the road with 200 people disembarking, but yeah, we would often find maybe one or two or three very fancy Winnebago type campers from France or Germany or even the UK calling into us at the start of their journey or indeed at the end of their journey, buying particularly Irish product, Irish cheeses, Irish breads, etc., etc. So yeah, we see some element of it. We have a very welcome and enthusiastic social media presence with a lot of very, very positive contributions and comments from customers and people who are simply strangers to the area and happen to call in and like what they see and like what we do.
7: So you don't mind people taking out the iPhone and having a quick photo shoot in your shop?
17: Absolutely not, as long as it's positive and it makes us look good.
7: Whenever you go on holidays, Richard, are you ever tempted being in the grocery business yourself to see what's on offer abroad?
17: All the time, every day. Always go visit different stores just to see what they're doing differently, what they're doing the same, where we can improve. Yes, absolutely.
7: It's a bit of a busman's holiday then.
17: It's something of a busman's holiday, yes, yeah. Ask my wife.
7: The role of the supermarket is certainly changing for travellers who see it as a destination and for locals who could be getting their essentials delivered to the door.
17: This is very much a social space, yeah. From a customer point of view, lots of people come down here, not just to do shopping, they'll come down for a chat, discuss what's happening in the area. It's very much in a social interaction, not just a shopping experience.
7: The supermarket might be an organic place to socialise, but what about finding a date in the dairy aisle?
18: They did a survey, SuperValue, and 54% of people who were single, who weren't in relationships, said they'd consider accepting a date if somebody asked them in the supermarket. And actually 15% said they'd immediately say yes and give the person their number.
7: Frances Kelleher is a dating and relationship coach, and she advises her clients who are sick of the apps to go looking for love among the lettuce.
18: I have advised my clients and I have told them, I don't know whether you have heard about the story in Spain. They were going to supermarkets and turning a pineapple upside down. I don't know whether you've heard this story, to show that they're single and they're open for love. They would turn the pineapple upside down in the trolley. So I would love if something like that, maybe cabbage, I don't know, or upside down or a bag of potatoes or something a certain way in the trolley, would, you know, ignite more love in Ireland, because it's brilliant. And you can tell a lot about people even when you're standing in the queue behind them while they're putting their shopping on the checkout. You can see if they're health conscious. You can see if you're compatible that way. I mean, I had one client and he saw Diet Coke in a woman's trolley while he was shopping. And he made a joke saying, you know, I invented Diet Coke. And she was as funny, you know, and brazen back. And she said, how did you get it into the cans? And they were the first two sentences of the conversation. And they actually dated for a year. You know, if you're looking at a guy across the vegetable, you know, area in a supermarket and you think, you know, he's looking at me too and he seems nice, you know, you can make conversation. You can start a conversation and that will show him you're approachable and friendly. There's nothing wrong with talking. I'm not saying to ask the guy out. You know, let the guys do their part of the work. Men love a challenge. They love, you know, earning the woman and being in their masculine energy and asking the woman out. But you can make it a bit easier for him. You can nudge and encourage and you can start a conversation. And, you know, that could lead him then to asking you out. go in when it's busy and be ready for the conversation and be ready to make conversations. That's what I tell my clients.
1: But don't forget to have your pineapple turned upside down. I'm not sure if that's a literal thing or perhaps a synonym for something. Anyway, you are listening to The Moncrief Show and Newstalk. 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
24: It's 3 o'clock. Good afternoon. The cut to excise duty on fuel will remain until at least budget day. The government has confirmed the supports were due to be phased out from the 1st of September, but the Taoiseach, Thornish, and independent TD Sean Kenny have decided not to go ahead with that timeline. Agriculture Minister Martin Hayden told Newstalk today's decision wasn't taken lightly.
25: And the decision is being made now to continue to support people in those endeavours in the coming months in light of the impact that the increase of those fuel costs has on people doing their business.
24: Authorities are urging Leaving Cert students to celebrate safely tonight. Over 70,000 students opened their grades shortly after 10 this morning. H1 grades are down by 1.6% compared to last year, while O1 grades are down by 1%. A CAO round one offers will follow next week. These students at Cailleacha de Chulainn in County Cork told us what they hope to do next.
26: So the plan next year is sports, exercise and sciences in UL. The points come down a small bit. Hopefully I get it.
27: I'm hoping to in UCC, so I'll get that.
24: Gardaí and Limerick are investigating all of the circumstances surrounding the discovery of a woman's body. The scene at Cecil Street in the city has been sealed off after her remains were discovered this morning. Dairy farmers are calling for a transport subsidy to help them move fodder from the west to the east. The Irish Creamery Milk Suppliers Group says some parts of the southeast have had virtually no rain all summer. It says this is eating into farmers' fodder supplies for the winter. A meeting of the National Fodder and Food Security Committee was held this morning. And Britain's Prince Harry and six others have been ordered to pay an initial £9.5 million towards the Daily Mail's publisher. The celebrities lost a privacy case against Associated Newspapers last month in the UK. A judge has criticised what he calls their unreasonable conduct, adding their allegations, which included unlawful information gathering, were speculative. Court's cost expert Colin Campbell says the first payment's due in a week.
28: No surprises there. That sum is all insured, so the seven claimants will not individually be having to put their hands in their pocket for that sum. It's all covered by after-event insurance.
24: That's it for now. More at 4.
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4: A very good afternoon, I'm Will O'Callaghan. The Premier League returns tonight, and so do Coventry City after a 25-year absence from the English top flight. Frank Lampard will take his newly promoted side to the Champions Arsenal for what's the toughest possible assignment on the opening night at the Emirates. Ezri Konsa is an Arsenal player, but not in time to play this evening. The England defender has completed his £51 million move from Aston Villa, and he's signed a four-year contract with the Gunners. It's a crunch night at either end of the table in the Premier Division of the SSE or Tristie League. With the champions Shamrock Rovers not playing as they continue in their bid to qualify for the Conference League, there's a chance for the chasing pack to play catch-up. Second place St. Pat's will close the gap at the summit to just 4 points if they can win at Drogheda United. Bohemians are 3 points further back ahead of hosting Derry City at Dalymount Park. That's our live game on Off the Ball here on News Talk. Struggling Sligo Rovers need a win at home to Waterford while Galway United make the trip to Dundalk. Roy McIlroy insists there's still a lot of work to be done on his game if he's to win this season's FedEx Cup. The Masters champion will be out on course in the next hour for his second round at the BMW Championship. McIlroy shares the five-way lead there at 6 under par. And Blue Courser has won the opener on day 3 of the Ebor Racing Festival at York, the Skybet Mile Handicap. The ground is now rated as good to soft ahead of the feature. That's the Group 1 Coolmore Nunthorpe. To hear live commentary of the League of Ireland every Friday, download the Go Loud app now.
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5: Well, a mix of sunshine and scattered showers today. Highest temperatures 14 to 19 degrees. And now you're up to date on News Talk.
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1: 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It is time to round off the week with movies and booze. We're joined in the studio by Shannon Keenan, Chris Wasser, and Michelle Lawler. Good afternoon to you all.
10: Hello.
11: Hello.
10: Good afternoon.
1: We're doing baby wines. Yeah. That sounds kind of wrong, but.
11: Yeah, I think when I describe it, it sounds even worse, actually. Yeah. So, wine for babies? No. So, basically, what it is like. Not baby, but like junior versions of flagship wines. So we've not got a Chablis, but a Petit Chablis.
1: Yeah.
11: And we don't have a Barolo, we have a Lange Nebbiolo. And just a few other examples of, you know, if you might fancy trying like the big icon premium wines, how do you taste them without the premium icon price?
1: Yeah.
11: So we have a Petit Chablis, Lange Nebbiolo, and not wine for babies, but baby wine.
1: Yeah. But does that mean essentially that, you know, the expensive one is made in position X and this one is just slightly down the hill kind of thing?
11: So you are right and wrong. The Chablis, that's exactly for number one, wrong for number two. So the Petit Chablis is exactly that. A premium Chablis is in the center of the slope, and then Petit Chablis is the top and the bottom for a few reasons. And then the Lange Nebbiolo, what you find, it's a bit like second wines in Bordeaux. The Lange Nebbiolo is, say there might be some younger vines or maybe some might be mixed in. Some of the berries mightn't have been good enough to go into the Barolo, but too good to sell off for the others. I was going to say S-H-I-T-E, don't know if I'm allowed. I won't.
1: And, did. Mammy, what does that spell?
11: So they're kind of like, they want to keep it because it's good enough to put their own name on it, but not good enough to put the top name on it. So there's a mixture.
1: Yeah.
11: And it happens a lot. So we have, and I have a couple of other examples because it's a great way, because you think, oh, I want to know, do I like Barolo? Well, I like that grape because it can be kind of Marmite-y. So it's a great way to try some of those premium things without spending $50.
1: Yeah. Okay, great. I'm all for that. the two movies, well, I suppose what unites them is the weird way. Because like when I saw And Sons, and that's ampersand Sons, I thought maybe like
7: I'd forgotten to put the title.
1: Yeah, you put the first word in. What and Sons, but it's just And Sons.
7: Yeah. It's supposed to be Dyer and Sons. It's a British drama with a sci-fi twist, which we'll get into, with Bill Nighy. It's about an internationally renowned author.
1: But it's not called Dyer and Sons.
7: No.
1: It's called And Sons. But why did they do that? Because that's kind of going to be confusing to
7: it
1: people.
7: It is confusing, yeah. It doesn't look great in print. It doesn't look great in my notes, clearly. But that is the name of it. It's based on a David Gilbert novel. And they might get away with that sort of title on the stage, but on a film screen, it does look a little bit weird. But it is a little bit weird itself. It's about an author who is, you know, the creative well is dried up. He hasn't written anything. He hasn't left the house in 20 years. He, you know, destroys his family. And in this film, he thinks he's about to die. So he gathers up his family for what is a very awkward reunion.
1: Yeah.
7: And then the other one is completely...
1: All exclamation.
7: That train. You have to say it like that as well. Yeah. So Stop That Train is it's in the RuPaul's Drag Race universe, basically. And it's RuPaul Charles producing and starring in a film about a couple of train stewardesses who have to prevent America's first bullet train from colliding with a nuclear power plant and blowing up America.
1: Yeah. Is this like Airplane.
7: It's totally. It's like this is the type of thing that your man Hayes used to make, that Leslie Nielsen. Mm. It's exactly like that. And having watched it, we'll get into it a little bit later. I can say that we actually need more of that, I think.
1: Okay. Well, I probably Airplane's more mighty, but I think that's a very high bar. Compare it to Airplane.
7: If anybody texts in and says they do not like Airplane, I will never do this segment again.
1: Oh, no. somebody know that well. But okay, so I'm looking forward to that. I'm both of these are in cinemas
7: from today.
1: From today. Okay, good stuff. I suppose to start, Shannon, on a kind of a bit of a downbeat today would have been Hayden Panettiere's 37th birthday.
10: I know. It's actually such heartbreaking news. So the beloved actress who was known for her roles in Heroes, Bring It On, Nashville and Scream, sadly died on the 16th of August at the age of 36 from a suspected overdose at a residence in South Carolina. And today, she would have been 37. So it's absolutely heartbreaking. Her work and her legacy continue to be celebrated by fans and colleagues around the world, with the likes of Hilary Duff, Frankie Muniz and David Arquette paying tribute to her. And during her final interview as well, back in May, So recently, with Jay Shetty to promote her book, This Is Me, A Reckoning, she spoke about growing up as a child star, her struggles with addiction, and opened up about her experience with postpartum depression. So she really went through a lot. But in that interview, she was so positive about the future, which makes it even more heartbreaking today.
1: Yeah. How is her career going? Was she slated to be in anything?
7: I don't know. I can't really remember. She was in the Scream movies
10: for two of them. And Bring It On, All or Nothing. She was in Ice Princess as well. So Bring It On, All or Nothing, that's what I grew up on. And then Ice Princess as well, where she's like a figure skater. So, it's really sad.
1: Yeah, it's very sad.
7: That first season of Heroes was terrific.
1: Yeah.
7: She was in that from the very beginning, and everyone in that was great.
1: Yeah. God, it is sad. Yeah. Right, so the MTV VMAs, they've announced the nominations. Is that still a thing?
10: Yes, it is still a thing.
1: It sounds like we're in the 80s all of a sudden.
10: Well, it started off in the 80s in 1984. So if you didn't know, the award show is an annual affair presented by MTV to honour the very best in music video medium, and features performances and awards for various categories like Song and Artist of the Year. And this year, Madonna leads the nominations with 11 nods, followed by Taylor Swift with 9, and Ariana Grande and Sabrina Carpenter both have 7. And in true Taylor Swift fashion, she could make history on the night, because if she wins just one of her 11 nominations, she will officially be the most awarded VMA artist ever, which is so cool. I feel like they should just rename the Guinness World Book of Records after her, because she has broken so many records now at this stage. The nominees for Artist of the Year is Ariana Grande, Bruno Mars, Madonna, Morgan Wallen, Sabrina Carpenter and Taylor Swift. And then the nominees for Video of the Year, which is the big one of the night, is Hate That I Made You Love Me by Ariana Grande, I Just Might by Bruno Mars, Storm by The Purple, Confessions 2 Film by Madonna, Tears by Sabrina Carpenter, and The Faith of Ophelia by Taylor Swift. Plus, On the night, there's also the Michael Jackson Award, which is a Lifetime Achievement Award. And we don't
11: Controversial.
1: Suddenly everyone's really comfortable with that one, Shannon. Yeah, great. Everybody wants to win the Michael Jackson Award.
10: Oh, I love it.
11: I wonder who came up with that one.
10: I know. Well, they might rename it. I don't know. But that's the Morally
1: Bankrupt Award goes to. Yeah.
10: That's what it's called right now. Now, we don't know who is up for that, but the rumours are Miley Cyrus, Bruno Mars, Christina Aguilera, which I think would be a really good one. And then, of course,
11: Taylor Swift.
10: There we go.
7: I'm sure she'll want to win that one.
1: But the awards are for videos.
10: Yes, yeah. Video, like music
1: videos. So has Madonna made 11 videos that she could have 11 nominations?
10: No, so it'll
1: Or is it like best shoes in a video?
10: It'll be 11 different categories.
1: Yeah.
10: So like song, music video, like direction, visuals, graphics, like there's loads of different categories.
1: So you're basically getting 11 nominations for the same thing.
7: Yeah.
10: Yeah, but it's all to do with the one video.
11: And it's funny Opalite didn't get into that because that was like the best video.
10: Yeah.
11: That was easily the best.
10: So your money's on her then?
11: No, because it's a different song. Fate of a Feeling.
10: Oh, yeah.
11: Opalite's the one with all the people from the Graham Norton show.
7: I used to complain that the VMAs are always awarded to the artist instead of the director. So I actually hope Taylor gets it because she directs her own videos. So she should get the award.
1: Oh, right. Yeah. Yeah. Okay.
7: That was the big problem. You'd always have the likes of, you know, Beyonce or Madonna or whoever it was accepting these awards. It's like, you didn't do anything. You just stood there in front of the camera. Like, the directors and the editors and the visual effects people, they should be getting the awards.
1: Yeah. Do they, are they even invited along?
7: Probably not.
1: They're probably watching it in a hotel nearby if they're lucky.
7: They are, yeah.
10: Oh, would they not all be all on the same table, maybe?
7: I don't know.
10: And then when she goes up, you tell us.
1: Yeah.
10: I would imagine they're all sitting on the same table. And then when she goes up to get the award, then she's like, I'd like to say thank you to the director and
1: who did all the hard work. Yeah.
10: You can watch it live on Paramount Plus on Sunday, the 27th of September.
1: That's like saying I get in the Pulitzer and say I'd like to thank the guy who wrote the book for me. That's so odd. Right, okay. So tell us about our first wine.
11: First wine. So it's the one that's white in your glass. It's the Chablis.
1: Good guide.
11: So, yes. So Chablis, for anyone who doesn't know, is actually a place. And if you want to call your wine Chablis, you have to grow your grapes within the Chablis area. Mm-hmm. And it is always 100% Chardonnay. There's something really cool about Chablis, and it's where the root of the Petit Chablis story comes from, is that Chablis soil is called Kimmeridgian, and it's the same soil in Sancerre. However, Chablis is Chardonnay and Sancerre is Sauvignon Blanc. And there's always this thing, you know, the ABS, anything but Sauvignon, ABC, anything but Chardonnay. But there's a lot of similarities in just those two main French icons of Sancerre and Chablis. So in 1938, they created the Chablis area. The best vineyards, creating the best expression of Chablis, of Chardonnay. But then there was people slightly outside of that area who, for all intents and purposes, were in Chablis, but they weren't on the Kimmeridgian soils. And so they were like, well, hold on, please, can we be, because obviously you're going to get more money if your wine is called Chablis, as opposed to Van de Pay, something or other. So basically those wine growers petitioned to get their area. And so Chablis, if you think of a slope, is in the centre of the slope, and the tops and the bottoms of the Chablis area are a different soil. Can I remember it? Portlandian. There you go. I fished that out of my brain. Yeah. And so basically, Petit Chablis effectively is wines from the top of the slope and the bottom of the slope. So arguably, is it less good? The big difference between Petit Chablis, and if you think of a pyramid, the bottom of the pyramid is Petit Chablis. Then you go higher up the pyramid. So then you've got Chablis. Hmm. Then you've got Premier Cru Chablis. And then you've got Grand Cru Chablis. The big difference between the Petit Chablis is that this is made to be drunk immediately. And it is generally more affordable, more accessible. Did you like it?
1: Yeah, I thought it was lovely.
11: Chablis, what a winner. Jack wins every time, doesn't it?
1: So I assume it's kind of, generally speaking, hotter with a Petit Chablis.
11: Hotter and then colder, because it's the bottom of the slope and the top of the slope, and they don't differentiate.
1: How do they draw a line between
11: the soil? It's literally the soil difference. And so the Kimmeridgian soil is, do you remember in way back when in your geography books, rocks, and there would be pictures of soil, and there'd be like maybe little fossils and shells and things. Hmm. That's what that Kimmeridgian soil is. But what it creates is a wine with much more minerality, tension, and then something with much bigger aging potential. Whereas Petit Chablis, it's made to be drunk young, while still having all those key benchmarks and things that you love about a Chablis without the price tag and without the huge aging potential. Because Chablis and Petit Chablis are typically made in stainless steel. It's all about the freshness, the zinginess, because that's lemony and it's quite dry and it's quite, I would say, textural. It feels really kind of velvety in the mouth. When you go into Premier Cru and Grand Cru, you go into the thing that all the Sauvignon Blanc drinkers hate, which is oak. Premier Cru will have a bit of oak. Grand Cru will have loads of oak, because Grand Cru is made to live for 20 years as opposed to 1, 2, or 3 years, which is what the Petit Chablis is. And this one that we have here, Gérard Tremblay, I think possibly the best value Chablis producer in Ireland for so many reasons. But what they do really well, because they also produce, they have Grand Cru vineyards, Premier Cru vineyards, regular Chablis and the Petit Chablis. They know how to make the amazing wines that are going to last 20 years. So you get all that skill but in this wine. So you're tasting something of very high quality. But a lot of the wines from Gérard Tremblay are in a lot of the Michelin star restaurants around the country.
1: Okay.
11: So they're really, really high. And they're fifth generation winemakers. And I just think it's a really cool concept, because a lot of times wine labels are jargon that you don't know what they mean. Most of the time you're a bit too embarrassed to ask, or you think you know loads and you tell the wine expert what you know, which happens quite a lot. And there's a couple of other examples actually of that thing, where there's the original area like Chablis, and then people in the greater area thought, oh look, we're very close, why can't we also get that? So do you ever see on an Italian wine label Chianti Classico or Valpolicella Classico? Classico refers to the original historic region that was deemed, okay, this is Chianti. But then wine growers who were like, you know, a little bit out further in the fields were like, well, hold on a second, we're really close, we grow the same grape, the climate's the same, everything's the same, why can't I also be called Chianti? Because you get more money if you've got that designation. So they lobbied to basically also become Chianti. So what happened was they changed, the original Chianti became Chianti Classico, and then the greater area for the other wine growers who labored it became regular Chianti, and the same at Valpolicella. So Classico is the original, historic. Is it any better? Look, you could find some amazing people slightly outside, and their wine might be more expensive than the Classico. And then you might find some people who mightn't, you know, make great wine, but they're in the Classico area, so there they are, and they get the extra couple of yo-yos for their wine.
1: It's like, kind of like, you know, you can, you live in kind of Rathmines West, but it's not really Rathmines at all, you know, it's just for that. The house prices or the wine poshness. So
11: it is. It's very much like that. And I admire that the grape growers lobby to say, hold on a second here, we're growing the same grape, we're in the same area. Yeah, we've got a little bit of a different, you know, we might not have as many seashells in our soil. Please, can we have it? But I think it's a good thing, because actually what it does do is it's a bit like, say, Rathmines, right? All the houses, there's no more building to be done.
1: Yeah.
11: At maximum capacity. So what do you do? And what happens is if it's at maximum capacity, all the prices go up. So all of a sudden you're paying twice the price for your Chablis or your four-bed semi-D. So if you can able to widen the area, then you get more of that thing without adding to the price
1: point. Or at least that's the argument they're using. So Chris, what movie would you like to do first? Stop That Train, coming up after this.
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29: Before we depart, I'll turn it over to your lovely rail attendants for your safety presentation.
25: Ladies and gentlemen, can you please direct your attention to the front of the cabin? Dee Dee, what's coming on?
30: And a 5, 6, 7, 8.

0: Apparently Ryanair are going to start doing that. That's stop that train. Yeah. It's in cinemas now.
1: It is.
0: So, I love it already. I really do genuinely love it. So, because I remember there was an old American show called Super Train.
1: Yeah.
0: Which was like, which it's not that. No, but maybe they were inspired partially by that. Because in the same way that Airplane was inspired by all the airport disaster movies.
1: Absolutely.
0: Yeah.
1: Yeah, I'd love to see more spoof films. Stop That, Lewis. Yeah. Stop That, Boat.
0: Well, that's all too easy, really.
1: Yeah, it really is. Yeah, the film will be over in 30 seconds. No, I had a good time with this. We'll get the bad stuff out of the way, which is that the director, Adam Shankman, has been doing interviews throughout the summer because this was actually released in US cinemas a little bit earlier. And he defended the film on Instagram saying, you know, people have been saying that generative AI was used for some of the visual effects. It wasn't. This film, you know, 100% human made, and we employed hundreds of visual effects artists to, you know, get it over the line. He went back on himself then when he was talking to Extra Magazine, and he did say that for a handful of shots, AI was used to assist or to finish the shots. I don't know.
0: Why does that keep happening? The directors keep saying, nothing to see here. And then a few weeks later, is it they didn't know at the time? And then somebody goes, hang on.
1: It might be that actually, because, you know, they're essentially, you know, some directors are essentially glorified floor managers. And when the film actually goes into, you know, post-production, they might not be there for all of it, or other producers will come in and take over. But he said that none of the shots were conceived by AI. What you get then is AI was used to finish them off. Mm. Now, I was wondering whether or not you need to be, you know, an expert. We were talking before about this, whether or not you need to be an expert in these things to cop that AI was used. I don't think you need to. I think when you see an AI effect in a film, it's very obvious. It's sloppy. It doesn't look great. There's no charm to it whatsoever. And I think that is a shame, because the thing with Airplane and any other spoof film, you know, the Naked Gun films, anything Leslie Nielsen did in the 80s and 90s, part of the charm was the janky visual effect.
0: Yeah.
1: The fact that it looked like it was all held together by sticky, you know, sticky tape and blue tack.
0: You can almost see a hand holding the plane. Yeah.
1: This thing could collapse in on itself at any moment. And that was part of the appeal. So what I will say is, if this film, it hasn't gone down well in America, but it's only opening internationally now. So if it does go on to be a success commercially, and if there is room there to build a franchise around it, ditch the AI. You don't need it.

0: Their names are Tess and Dee Dee. They've always dreamed of serving the handsome and the elite on a service like the Glamazonian Express, which is America's first ever bullet train service. Yeah. Unfortunately, these two characters, they actually work for Stank Rail, which is as nasty as it sounds. Yeah. And they, through a series of coincidences, they end up getting, you know, exactly what they dreamed of. They're on their first ever Glamazonian Express journey. They come up against their old bullies at the Train Stewardess Academy. There is such a place. Mm-hmm. And their day goes from, you know, problematic to worse when they realize that the brakes have stopped working, that they're heading towards something called a Stormaganza, which is an apocalyptic storm, basically.
1: Yeah, they're the worst.
0: Yeah? And that they're also, if the brakes don't start working again, they will crash into a spot that's midway between a nuclear power plant in Florida and Laurie Metcalf's house.
1: Yeah.
0: So, and there's also, I think there's like a Make-A-Wish trip as well in the middle of the tracks, of course there is. So these two girls, Tess and Dee Dee, they have to basically save the day. And the only way they can do that is if they get the attention of the US President, Judy Gagwell, played by RuPaul Charles. And it's up to Judy Gagwell, Tess and Dee Dee, and all of, you know, other characters that you'll recognize from the RuPaul Drag Race world, like Marsha, Simone, Brooklyn Hates, to basically stop this train.
1: Yeah.
0: Yeah, the clue's in the title. Yeah. I had a lot of fun with this. How often do I sit here and complain about films taking themselves too seriously? You want spoof films to take themselves seriously. You want them to be 100% committed to the bit.
1: Yes.
0: So I love the fact that everyone in this film, from the leads I just mentioned to Sarah Michelle Gellar to Rachel Bloom to Jesse Tyler Ferguson, the cameos in this thing are very, very good. Joel McHale's in there as well. They are all, it's so deadpan and it's so serious, and they're committed to the calamity. They're committed to the catastrophe. But I love the fact that they're playing it so straight, and then in the next scene you might have a cutaway to like a railway map done in crayon, or you know, someone reading, you know, a conductor porn magazine, something like that. I quite like that. I like the puns. I love the fact that, you know, it's just the things in this film, they don't make sense. They don't have to. At one point, the train driver gets, you know, attacked by a scorpion. Where did the scorpion come from? It doesn't matter. The comic timing is brilliant. It is very well done. It's such a shame that they felt the need to polish it up with those hideous AI effects.
1: Can you see them? Did you notice them when you saw them?
0: Yeah. Okay. There's a clip where Judy Gagwell. There's a clip where Judy Gagwell comes in to save the day and she swings into action. And you're like, well, that wasn't CGI. That wasn't real. That was definitely AI. Some of the backdrops are AI too. It's a pity that they did have to do that because, again, part of the appeal is supposed to be, it's supposed to be scrappy. It's supposed to be kind of cheap. But I had a good time with this.
1: Yeah.
0: It's you know, the leads are quite charming. The supporting players are, as I say, are completely committed. There's room if you wanted to build a franchise. If you are going to do that, just don't. I know I keep saying it, but don't use the AI. I will fully support.
1: But would the AI put you off though? Really, on balance of everything you've described though.
0: It's just the fact that might have taken a job from somebody.
1: Fair enough.
0: It looks bad. It might have taken a job from somebody, and let's face it, nobody. You like the filmmakers can talk about how they were in a rush to get this thing over the line. Who was rushing you? Take another month or two if you need it to finish this film. It will all be worth it in the end. No, I had a good time with this.
1: Yeah, and is it like the airplane movies? In that it's gag. It was almost like the Leslie Nielsen movies had a quota. They had to, one gag a minute.
0: It's one gag a minute, and the gags are mostly fresh, but there are recurring bits as well. One of my favourites was that, back in the, there's a building where, you know, people are keeping an eye on the Glamazonian Express, and they're the guys that teach us all about Stormagansas and all the rest of the train experts, basically, led by Rachel Bloom from Crazy Ex-Girlfriend. And she has this recurring bit where she has to deliver really, you know, shocking news to her boss. And every time she does that, she's told to give it to me straight and she'll deliver the news. And then she's like, give it to me gay. It's fantastic. I would love if that actually became a thing in comedy films now. The comedy is quite sharp. It's the sight gags. It's a film that actually deserves a rewatch because there are so many sight gags in there that I've missed maybe half a dozen in the last minute.
1: Yeah.
0: So even if this film doesn't make, you know, $100 million at the box office, I can see it picking up a cult following. Mm. Some, you know, midnight screenings here and there. Mm. People might say, there's songs in it too. I mean, what does this film not have? I think it will find an audience. It might be a small one, but it will find one.
1: Yeah. And the great thing about the relentless guy, even if one is terrible, you're kind of laughing because the last one was good.
0: We're on to the next one.
1: Yeah. Okay, that sounds fantastic. Great to hear that.
2: Yeah, sounds amazing.
1: Is it a case that all Chablis is Chardonnay, but not all Chardonnay is Chablis?
2: That is correct.
1: Yes. Ding, ding.
2: thing.

0: Yeah.
1: So, because you can make, so if you are making wine in the Chablis area and you want to call it Chablis, it has to be legally 100% Chardonnay.
0: Yeah.
1: However, you can grow Chardonnay, I mean, I like totally drew a blank there. Where else can you grow Chardonnay? Say just Australia and New Zealand, but you can't call that Chablis because to call your wine Chablis, it has to be in this area in France.
0: Hmm.
1: So you could grow, you could produce in Australia Chablis made to, for all intents and purposes, look and taste like a Chablis, but because it's not produced in the Chablis area, you can just call it Chardonnay. Or maybe Chardonnay.
0: Yeah.
1: Or so like New Zealand or other parts of France and the rest of the world. But if you've all Chablis is always Chardonnay. But not all Chablis. Chardonnay is always Chablis.
0: Okay, good explanation. David in Galway says Airplane had no comedic actors. They all played the scene straight. That's why it worked. Nobody laughed in any scene. No, that's true. And like Leslie Nielsen just went straight from doing the kinds of films he was, and then went into films taking the piss out of himself without having, you know, missing a beat kind of thing.
2: I love that.
0: It was amazing.
2: If you had a Leslie Nielsen season or something like Vallejo Cinema, you'd be alarmed by the first half of the season. You'd be like, these are all serious dramas.
0: I know, But you might find them funny.
2: And then, you know, paired with like Dracula dead and loving it or something. He was a serious actor at one stage.
0: No, he was. No, but was he in anything good? You know what he was in? He was in Forbidden Planet.
2: Okay.
0: Which is a classic sci-fi, which is a kind of a sci-fi version of a Shakespeare play.
2: Yeah, yeah. That's the 1960s,
0: the Tempest, I think. Yeah.
2: Yeah. Yeah, he knew what he was doing. I'd love to have been in the room when Leslie Nielsen and when someone came in and said, listen, these are the types of films we think you should now make, Airplane and Naked Gun. Yeah, it was a different career.
0: Yeah. Right, so there's going to be this live-action version of Tangled about which no one's that excited, but Katrina Balfe's going to be in it.
3: I'm excited. I'm really excited for her. And it's because Katrina Balfe is in it, because she's a Dublin native and we love that. She starred in Outlander and Now You See Me, and she will be taking on the role of Queen Ariana, the mother of the lost princess Rapunzel. And taken to Instagram to share the news, she has described the upcoming project as truly magical. She will be joining Tegan Croft, who is playing Princess Rapunzel, and then Milo Mannheim, which is playing her love interest, Flynn Rider. And then Katrin Hine is also playing Mother Godel. So she is responsible of locking Rapunzel away in the tower. And I'm literally buzzing to see what she does with that character, because as we know, if we've seen the animated version of Tangled, there's singing, it's fabulous. She's so evil and creepy, but she's supposed to like be playing a nice girl to Rapunzel, but we all know she's evil. So I'm really excited to see what she does with that. The film is going to drop to cinemas the 31st of March 2028.
0: Yeah. Those things.
1: I'm super excited.
0: I know, but I mean, like, you've had a perfectly, almost perfect iteration of this story.
3: Yeah.
0: What can a live action version add to that? Other than make it worse.
2: Yeah.
0: I cite you Exhibit A, Moana.
1: Yes.
3: Yeah.
1: Yes.
0: You know.
3: In fairness, the animation did have so much magic. Like, I even cried myself as an adult watching it. So I don't know if they're going to be able to pull off the magic with a live action version, but I hope they do. And I do hope they don't use AI. Like you mentioned.
2: Yeah, I hope they also don't rely. It's like when we were talking about Moana, it's like half the thing is still a cartoon, so what's the point?
0: Yeah.
2: And that release date will get changed because that is clashing with the Beatles.
0: Oh.
2: That will get changed.
3: Are you excited for that one?
0: Very different audiences, I would have thought.
2: But they're
0: Tangled
2: they're,
0: in the
2: if
0: Beatles.
2: They, if Sam, what's his face? The director, Sam Mendes. Yes, if Sam Mendes wants to do what he originally said he'd do, which is release all four films at the same time, there won't be any room in cinemas for something like Tangled.
0: God, yeah, but would you go? I mean, you'd have to be even the most diehard Beatles fan. Would you go to four movies?
2: I will. Yeah, absolutely. And I think like
0: it's like kind of your job.
2: It's fun to give out about these things, but absolutely, everyone will want to see how this goes.
0: Yeah,
2: like everyone's watching it being made at the minute in real time.
0: Yeah.
2: So I think those same people will go see it.
0: Yeah, and Princess Diary 3. And now, why isn't Julie Andrews coming back? She's just kind of retired from this kind of thing.
3: Well, she's 90, first of all. Yeah. She's had a good stint. She's absolutely icon. No, hasn't stopped. But she said that she's actually just retired from on-screen acting.
0: Okay.
3: It's not her bag anymore. She doesn't want to do it. She wants to do her podcast and things things that are a little bit low maintenance. But she did also say that she doesn't think she should be a part of the third film because it's Princess Mia's story, not hers. And if you didn't know, she played Queen Clarice Rinaldi, aka Anne Hathaway's granny, the Queen of Genovia. So yeah, sadly she will not be returning, but Anne Hathaway is going to come back as Mia Thermopolis. And we don't know when the film is going to come though, because she is pregnant. She's going to pop any minute now. So I probably 2028, I would guess.
0: Or the same week as Tangled and the Beatles.
3: Yeah.
0: Just have a bit of a cue there.
3: Yeah.
0: Katrina Balfe is cousin to Caoimhe. I'm sorry.
1: Is she?
0: To the listeners, that means nothing.
3: That's
0: this is just total internal gossip here.
3: Okay. Oh my God, I love that. Congrats. Can we get her autograph? Can she come in and talk to us?
0: Yeah. I don't know, congratulations for somebody being your cousin. I don't want to take away from Caoimhe, but like, it's not really her achievement.
3: No. Would you not be proud of your cousin, you know, doing this big Hollywood movie?
0: Oh, I'm sure she's very proud of her. Yeah. But did you say want to get Katrina Balfe in or Caoimhe in? Because Caoimhe's just outside, but Katrina Balfe probably lives in Hollywood.
3: We love Caoimhe, but yeah, Katrina Balfe. Yeah,
0: we'll get her in. Tough. There you go. We do have to take a break. More movies and booze, and we give away some money after this.
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12: Our last Summer Cash Machine winner, Evelyn, was at home with the kids when she walked into the weekend with a colossal stack of cash. This time around, well, I don't really know how we got approval for this one, to be honest, because we are giving away another record-breaking prize. It's the biggest cash prize ever on Irish radio, if you've entered since last Friday week. It's almost here. It's time to do it. Keep a close eye on your phone. We're making this call right now. And you need to answer within 5 rings. You'll also need to tell us that record-breaking cash amount.
11: One ring.
13: two rings.
14: Hello.
12: Hello, happy Friday. This is Barry Dunn calling from the Cash Machine. How are you?
13: No way.
12: There's always the slight delayed reaction. There's always the slight pause before it sinks in. Who are we talking to?
13: Katie Kelleher.
12: Katie, it's an absolute pleasure. Before we so rudely interrupted your day, what are you up to this afternoon?
13: I'm just on a tea break at work. I was just on the phone to my husband and the signal dropped off.
12: Don't talk to him. He's not worth talking to for the moment. You can phone him back with your good news in a couple of minutes from now. Where are you working? What part of the country are you in, Katie?
13: I'm in Cork. Okay. I'm in Little Island, ESI Technologies.
12: Very good. Are you wrapping up for the afternoon?
13: Shortly. I'm actually shaking.
12: Tell us this, Katie. The last few weeks of summer, how's it been for you?
13: It's been great. The weather's been fantastic, but this has definitely topped it off.
12: Okay, I think it might be. I think, Katie, we may have you out celebrating with the Leaving Cert students this evening. If you can tell us, and it's our biggest one ever, how much is in the cash machine?
13: Oh, 311,000.
12: Congratulations! Katie in Cork, you've just become our biggest ever cash machine winner.
13: Oh my God, I'm shaking. This is for real.
12: Katie, it is very much for real. I know. What's your husband's name?
13: David.
12: You can call him back in a moment, but the whole country wants to know, Katie. Do you have to think about it, or do you know what you're going to do straight away with your
13: money? Oh my God, I actually have no idea, and my head is scrambled. I'm sure I can think of loads of things. I'm sure mortgage payments can be made.
12: Katie, the entire country, we're going to be living our lives through you for the next few months.
13: Oh my God.
12: Let it sink in. €311,000 will be hitting your bank account. It's time to phone David if he's not trying to get through to you already. And congratulations.
13: Oh my God, thank you so much.
12: The winning continues with our summer cash machine. Be here after five to get the new cash amount, and we could be calling you next.
13: News Talk Summer Cash Machine.
0: So congratulations to Katie and David in Cork, 311 grand richer. When he asked them, what are you going to do with the money? I always want somebody to say, I'm going to murder all my enemies next. Anyway, let's celebrate their good fortune and tell us about the red wine.
1: With some baby wine.
0: Yeah, some baby red wine, yes.
1: Baby red wine.
0: Yeah.
1: Okay, so the next wine we are trying is red, and it is from Northern Italy, from the Piedmont region, and it is the same grape that goes into Barolo, which is Nebbiolo. And I feel like probably one of the hardest countries and regions to understand is Italy, because unlike France and a lot of, I suppose, the New World, where you're looking at grapes that are really familiar, you know, Chardonnay, Sauvignon, Cabernet, Shiraz, when you look at Italian wines, there are over 1,000 indigenous grapes. So you could look at a label and you wouldn't be able to decipher what is the region, what is the grape, what is the jargon, what am I looking for? So this one, I think, is a great one because Barolo is probably one of Italy's most famous exports. Alongside Brunello, and the grape in Barolo is Nebbiolo. And Barolo comes, I would always say, in the aspirational end of the wine list. It's just a wine that you're looking at €50 if you're lucky, kind of a job for, I suppose, a good quality Barolo. So where do you start and what do you do? So Piedmont is very close to the French border, just on the far side of the Alps. And what they have there are a few grapes. So you've got Barbera, you've got Dolcetto, and then you've got Nebbiolo. And Barolo, like Chablis, is a little place. So if you want to call your wine Barolo, the grapes have to come from the Barolo region.
0: Okay.
1: And they have to be 100%. Exactly the same thing.
0: Yeah.
1: And they have to be 100% Nebbiolo. But you can also, so a bit like Chablis, you can grow Nebbiolo outside of that in the Lange region, which is the greater one. So to go back to your analogy, say Dublin is the Lange region and Rathmines is Barolo. Okay.
0: Right.
1: So the key Barolo is from that key original area. And then there's a wider area, but you can also use it for Lange Nebbiolo. But what's amazing about this one, this producer here is Tredaberry. They are based in the heartland.
0: I'm just thinking people have just tuned in going, they make wine in Rathmines?
1: They make really good wine, Barolo. this producer is from the heartland of Barolo. So a lot of grapes that are in this would have a destiny for Barolo. But they mightn't be mature enough yet. The roots mightn't have gone down deep enough yet. You know, it mightn't taste exactly what they want for their iconic Barolo style. So they'll declassify it, is the phrase that they would use, to put it into the Lange Nebbiolo. So what you're getting a lot of the times, and it depends on the producer you go for, but most of the times I think they take their wine really, really seriously in Piedmont because the calibre is so big and the potential is so big. It's like building in Rathmines a shack.
0: Yeah.
1: You know, why would you build a shack when you get more if you just do the right job? And so they do a really, really good job. So I would still say for an everyday wine, it's still the same price as the Petit Chablis. It's still up there. But it's just an amazing example of having the potential to try what is one of Italy's most iconic wines at literally 50% less. And the thing with Barolo is that Barolo, to be even released onto the market legally, has to be 4 years old. So what you'd be looking at, this is 2026, the youngest Barolo you're going to find on the market is 2022.
0: Okay.
1: And then, so what are you paying for? So say someone grew, imagine you did all your work now for News Talk and then you got paid for it in 4 years. They were holding back the good stuff. Yes. You know what I mean? It's all okay. But you'll get paid
0: for
1: it.
0: I can tell you a story.
1: So basically what happens is, like with Rioja Reservas and things like that, a lot of the laws are like, you can't release it until it's in its optimum drinking window. So Barolo was released when it's going to be at least drinkable. The tannins will have come down a little bit. Whereas with the Langhe Nebbiolo, they're just released. So it allows you to try a wine without having paid for somebody to age it, because there's a value in that they've sat on that in those big oak barrels. So I think that's a really good thing about it, is that you're able to drink wines in youth without having to have paid for somebody to have aged it. And Tredaberry, this particular producer, and I've put them up on my Instagram at Michelle Oller Wine in case anyone wants to have a look at it. Tredaberry started in under 20 years ago as the new wave of what is the best potential for a Barolo. Because years ago, Barolo, the minimum was 4 years. It used to be 6 to 8 years. And so you'd get out these big, dry, tarring wine, and your gums would be stuck to your teeth and your lips, and it was really difficult to even drink and enjoy them. And so they changed the rules around it a little bit. But even if you change the rules, some people are still stuck in their ways. So they're still kind of honing back to this olden style, whereas Tredaberry have done this amazing job of creating this wine. Have you tasted it?
0: Gorgeous. Yeah.
1: It's gorgeous. It is dry, isn't it?
0: Yeah.
1: It's definitely, and the thing with the dry one, so Nebbiolo is perfect for people who like maybe a Pinot Noir, okay? Because although the wine is light in colour, if you were to look at that, I bet, does anyone have a watch on? Chris has a watch. I bet if you hold that at a 45 degree angle, you can read the time through it. It's light enough, like it's like a Valpolicella or a Pinot Noir. And it can be really deceptive, because you might look at that and think, oh, I don't like those thin wines. But actually, the intensity of a Nebbiolo is huge, and the vibrancy and the tannins in it, they're perfect for food. If you're going to have a little bit of food with this, you'd be thinking of having something like pork, you know what, or lamb or duck, something with loads of fat, because that acidity will cut through it. The tannins are gorgeous with it. And this particular area, Piedmont, is kind of like wild boar and white truffles and all that. Ooh, amazing. Yeah. So it's like the
0: gas. A bit of wild boar.
1: Love wild boar. Yeah. So delicious. So look, I would say if you want to try Italian wines, and I feel like Italian wines are really intimidating unless you've either been on holiday to the region and you've got a bit of a gras for it, because otherwise you kind of go, oh, I'll have the Montepulciano, or I'll have something from Puglia, or I'll have a Valpolicella, you know, things that are really familiar. And you look at this label and you're like, I don't know what those words mean, so I'm just going to avoid it. But there's so much joy, especially if you're a food lover, if you're cooking at home, if you tend to be at home cooking nice food rather than out at the weekend, having a wine like this is perfect. And if you are looking for something a little bit different, there are a few other baby wines from Italy. So if you like Brunello...
0: But we don't have time to talk about them. Okay. I'm sorry, because we've only got 4 minutes left.
1: Sorry.
0: To get to the second film.
1: Next time.
0: Sorry. Next time. That'll be a part two for that. Well, you never kept talking before, really. You're breathing through your ears there. Our next film is called Anne's Sons. Here's a clip.
14: I'm dying. I want you to come to me.
15: I haven't been here for like 20 years. I didn't think I'd ever come back.
14: Do we hug?
16: I know you're familiar with the story of Andy's conception.
17: Oh, you mean the one about you having an affair and destroying Mum's life and taking the baby in afterwards?
16: All of which is true, except the story itself.
0: Ooh.
2: Yeah.
0: Right. So that little clip kind of set it up. Like his children hate him because he had an affair and his marriage split up.
2: Yeah. Adored by readers, hated by his family. Yeah. And he's knocking about this mansion in Oxfordshire. He's a bit of a Howard Hughes type, complete shut in, hasn't left the house for 20 years. His teenage son lives with him, played by Noah Jupe. He is the product of an extramarital affair that actually destroyed the family. Imelda Staunton's Isabel left him. His older sons hate him. But as I say, he thinks thinks he's, you know, at death's door. So he rounds up, you know, the older sons to tell them something. So he calls them into his office and he tells them something that's George Mackay as Jamie, his son, who's an artist, and then Johnny Flynn as Richard, who's a screenwriter and a recovering alcoholic. And the thing that he has to tell them concerns the younger son and the younger son's origins. I will not tell you what he says, even though it's in the first half an hour, but okay. I will say that it's a sci-fi twist. It is okay. A bit of a sci-fi
0: twist.
2: So we're
0: into kind of about time territory.
2: We are, but that's the thing. Like, I was watching this thinking, if you're going to make a film where Bill Nighy calls his son into his office, Bill Nighy being a literary expert,
0: yeah,
2: and he calls his son into his office to tell him this big family secret, you need to top about time. You need to go better than that.
0: Yeah.
2: And there is a huge twist here, and it is quite absurd, but it has nothing to do with time travel. Somehow it's weirder. And I applaud David Gilbert, the writer, for coming up with this, and Sarah Polley for adapting it. With Pablo Tirano, who's an Argentine filmmaker making his English language debut here. But I think that the actors don't really know what to do with this thing because it's huge. Had me scratching my head. And you have this, there's a sense of strain here with the performers that they start right after that twist is revealed. They start making so much noise. They're just running around the place screaming and crying and tearing shreds out of each other. It's the point where I was like, this thing should be on a stage. One, because it's mostly in a single setting, but two, because of the volume of the performance, basically. Mm. But I think there's a sense that they're all trying to distract us, basically, from this thing that's getting in the way of a good drama. Because there's enough here for a straightforward drama. It's a film about parental guilt, about, you know, inheriting, you know, your parents' misery, about dads, like, why do you want to become a parent in the first place? What do you want your kids to be? Do you want them to be exactly like you, or do you want them to go, you know, a different way entirely? There's some really interesting stuff there, emotional intelligent stuff for the actors to sink their teeth into, but most of their performance goes into distracting us from the silliness. So I think Bill Nighy's great here, Johnny Flynn is superb, Imelda Staunton is just at our best, but it's just a film where the ideas are just getting in the way, I think.
0: Did it have any of the sweetness of About Time?
2: Absolutely not, no. There's a bit of sentimentality there. About Time, I'll finish with this, is a film I watch once a year just to make just for those, you know, warm and fuzzies.
0: Yeah.
2: Yeah.
0: Yeah, I know somebody.
2: I won't be watching this once either.
0: I know somebody who rang me coming out of the studio and said, I've just seen, I couldn't get the name of the film out because she was crying so much. That's our lot for today. Thanks to Shannon Keenan, Chris Wasser and Michelle Lawler. The Hard Shoulders up next. Our production team, Michael Quilligan, Caoimhe Harney, Claire Darmody and Michael Quilligan. Right, we'll talk to you on, oh no, okay, sorry. Yes, I'm glad he was delighted to be Yeah, I said, did I thank you twice? Okay, that's because you were just twice as good today, Quilly. Right, that's a lot. Have a lovely weekend. Talk to you on Monday.
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19: Ágalt is smaoineamh ar an gcéad chéimeadaitic tar éis na hardtiste. 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
25: Government confirmed that planned increases in excise duty will not go ahead. Learner drivers are delaying taking their driving test because of both cost and nerves. And record numbers of students receive their Leaving Cert 2026 exam results today.
26: There are a huge amount of options out there in relation to, it's not just the CAO, but there are further education, higher education, apprenticeships available to them as well.
24: Plus, first funeral has taken place of teenagers killed in M9 crash. Board games to beat boredom. What's your favourite? And Sky Clary's drug issue raises a difficult question. How do we balance the cost of rare disease treatments with the benefits to patients?
27: I think it's how valuable and how effective is this drug therapy for this very severe condition? And that's the issue.
25: As always, we want to hear from you on everything we talk about throughout the show. Text us now on 53106 at a cost of 30 cents. 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
24: Before all that though, let's get the latest news headlines. Who's Eamon Torsney?
6: Across Ireland, this is the home of conversation that counts. 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
28: It's 4 o'clock. Good afternoon. The cut to excise duty on fuel will remain until at least budget day, the government has confirmed. The supports were due to be phased out from the 1st of September, but the Taoiseach, Taoiseach and independent TD Sean Canny have decided not to go ahead with that timeline. Fuels for Ireland's welcoming the move. CEO Kevin McPartland told Newstalk it's the right decision, but should have happened sooner.
29: It seems to me that it was the most obvious decision in the world. So yes, we welcome it, but it's hardly surprising. And also it's better late than never.
28: A Minister for Agriculture, Martin Hayden, will be on the Hard Shoulder here on News Talk shortly. Authorities are urging Leaving Cert students to celebrate safely tonight. Over 70,000 students opened their grades shortly after 10 this morning. H1 grades are down by 1.6% compared to last year, while O1 grades are down by 1%. CAO Round 1 offers will follow next week. These students at Coláiste de Chulainn in County Cork told us what they hope to do next.
30: So the plan next year is Sports, Exercise and Sciences in UL. The points come down a small bit. Hopefully I get it.
31: I'm hoping to do arts in UCC, so I'll get that.
28: Dairy farmers are calling for a transport subsidy to help them move fodder from the west to the east. The Irish Creamery Milk Suppliers Group says some parts of the southeast have had virtually no rain all summer. It says this is eating into farmers' fodder supplies for the winter. A meeting of the National Fodder and Food Security Committee was held this morning. Laya Healthcare says 65 of its plans will see a price increase of just under 3% from October. The company is undertaking a product review and says over a third of plans will see no change in cost. And Britain's Prince Harry and six others have been ordered to pay an initial £9.5 million towards the Daily Mail's publisher. The celebrities lost a privacy case against Associated Newspapers last month in the UK. A judge has criticised what he calls their unreasonable conduct, adding their allegations, which included unlawful information gathering, were speculative. Court's cost expert Colin Campbell says the first payment's due in a week.
32: No surprises there. That sum is all insured. So the seven claimants will not individually be having to put their hands in their pocket for that sum. It's all covered by after-event insurance.
28: That's it for now. More at 5.
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2: A very good afternoon. I'm Will O'Callaghan. The Premier League returns tonight and so do Coventry after a 25-year absence from the English top flight. Frank Lampard will take his newly promoted side to the Champions Arsenal for the toughest possible opening assignment at the Emirates. Ezri Konsa is an Arsenal player but not in time for tonight's match. The England defender has completed his £51 million move from Aston Villa and he signed a 4-year contract with the Gunners. It's a crunch night ahead at both ends of the table in the Premier Division of the SSE or Christie League, with the champion Shamrock Rovers not playing as they continue in their bid to qualify for the Conference League. There's a chance for the chasing pack to play catch up. Second place St Pat's will close the gap at the summit to just 4 points if they pick up a win away to Drogheda United. Bohemians are 3 points further back ahead of taking on Derry City at Dalyman Park. That's our live game on Off the Ball here on News Talk. Struggling Sligo Rovers need a win at home to Waterford, while Galway United make the trip to Dundalk. The world number one, Jannik Sinner, is set to miss the US Open tennis. The Italian has been struggling with a knee injury and he hasn't played a match since successfully defending his Wimbledon title this summer. Sinner says it's been a difficult decision to sit out the slam at Flushing Meadows. And Rory McIlroy has just teed off his second round at Golf's BMW Championship. The world number two is 6 under par and he's currently part of a 6-way tie at the top of the leaderboard. To hear live commentary of the League of Ireland every Friday, download the GoLad app now.
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28: Well, a mix of sunshine and scattered showers today. Highest temperatures 14 to 19 degrees. And now you're up to date on News Talk.
25: Thank you for that, Eamon. You are listening to The Hard Shoulder with Shane Coleman and Ciara Kelly, and there's lots to come on the show between now and 7pm.
24: Yeah, learner drivers, Ciara, delaying taking their driving test because of cost and their nerves, apparently. Our reporter, Sarah Madden, has heard from driving instructors and the public. She's going to join us in about 15 minutes' time for her report on that.
25: And of course, the Leaving Cert results are out today. Are there any in your own home? We are going to be joined by Guidance Counsellor Gemma Lawler to talk about grade deflation, the CAO and the appeals, particularly if you were. I know that grades went down for a lot of students this year based on last year. There are people out there disappointed. If you want to know what your options are now, stay tuned for that. That's at around 4:30.
24: And what is the best boredom buster? And why are board games beneficial? My God, there's a lot of B's in that sentence. Postdoctoral researcher at Trinity College Dublin, Claire Moriarty, has been looking at the benefits. She's going to join us in studio along with Dave O'Keefe, owner of Board and Brood.
25: Do you have a favourite board game?
24: I mean, I love Trivial Pursuit.
25: I like Trivial Pursuit.
24: I mean, Cluedo's kind of good fun, with particularly with younger kids. What's the one, 30 Seconds, I absolutely love.
25: I don't know that one, but I've heard of that one. Yeah. I've heard other people.
24: You have to guess, like, you know, like if Ciara Kelly is the answer, I'd have to say
25: good looking,
24: witty,
25: intelligent,
24: sharp. And they go, who? No, they go, Ciara Kelly.
25: They go, Claire Byrne.
24: But I can't say, you know, The Hard Shoulder. I couldn't say News Talk. So it's a great game.
25: Ah, yeah, that is a good one. I'm a big fan of old school ones like Backgammon.
24: Yeah, that's a good game. I never really got into it. My wife's a big fan, actually.
25: I'm a big fan too. I must play Ev. It's really good fun.
24: Yeah. Okay. Anyway, do get involved. Let us know your favourite board game and if you want to comment on anything else on the show, we'd love to hear from you on this Friday. Happy Friday, by the way. 087 1400 106. You can WhatsApp us for free.
25: Now, the government has confirmed that the planned reversal of excise duty fuel cuts in September and October will now not go ahead. And joining me now is Minister for Agriculture, Martin Hayden. Good evening to you, Minister. Tell us why you have decided to do this. Lots of people would maybe suggest that you have caved into the opposition.
0: No, like this isn't a surprise as such, in that when we set out the timeline for reversing the reductions in the excise levy and the NORA levy back in June, we said we would continually monitor situations clearly. Obviously, at that time, there was a good chance of peace becoming established in the Middle East, and which is the key driver of these increased energy costs. And unfortunately, that geopolitical instability has continued to the extent now that, you know, we've made the decision that the reversal of those cuts on the 1st of September and on 1st of October will now not take place because of the impact it would have on the cost of fuel for citizens all over the state, for businesses, and all of the knock-on impacts it would have on the cost of living.
25: I suppose what I'm saying about that you've caved to the opposition is this is Sinn Féin policy. Sinn Féin said, recall the dole. Sinn Féin said, you know, don't roll back any of the cuts till after the budget in October. And you have done exactly both of those two things. It does beg the question, who's running the country?
0: I know, sure. If that was the rationale, then you'd never do anything. Like, obviously, opposition called for loads of things and take credit then for stuff when it happens and it doesn't. But that's
25: some people might think they could rightly take credit for this, that they put you under enough pressure that you did it.
0: But that's not the case. What we've said very clearly here is that we would monitor the situation. Government responded in real time last spring and into the summer to support people with the cost of living, to have direct supports, particularly around the area for our hauliers and for our agriculture and food production systems, because of the knock-on impact that can have on the cost of living of every citizen in the state. And similarly, we said when we outlined the roadmap, and government did outline a roadmap in June for reversing those cuts, that we would continually monitor everything. So nobody could have known where the geopolitical situation would be 2 months ahead, the same way we don't know where it'll be in another 2 months. But right now, we know that the reinstating of the excise levy and the NORA levy.
25: I'm glad you said we can't know where it will be in another 2 months. So what's going to happen in November and December if we're still under pressure from an energy point of view in terms of costs? We see no end in sight to the Middle East situation. So will we just see this continue?
0: So obviously we don't control the Middle East situation, but we do hope for an outbreak of peace and common sense to become established there sooner rather than later. But the fact is, we've taken a step-by-step approach to this issue, and for the very reasons that none of us can predict where we'll be in a few months' time, government makes decisions.
25: So are you saying that we don't control the Middle East, and we know that, but we do control this, is what I'm hearing you saying. So if the Middle East continues to be problematic in terms of energy costs, can we see that this is now not going to be a temporary scenario, this is going to be a permanent scenario while there is upheaval in, for example, the Strait of Hormuz, that this is now what's going to happen?
0: So what I'm saying really clearly is that the approach of government since this conflict broke out will continue, which is a step-by-step approach to dealing with situations as they are there before us.
25: Yeah, I'm asking you, for as long as there is an issue in the Middle East, you're now saying that we're not going to row back on those excise cuts. Is that what you're saying?
0: What I'm saying clearly is we can't predict where we'll be in a few months' time, but what I can say to you is we do know what the impact of the increase on the excise levy and NORA levy going back on the 1st of September and the 1st of October would have on our citizens, on the ability of people to go about their normal lives, their disposable income, and the impact that would have on the overall economy and also on the cost of doing business. So we make informed decisions based on the data that's here before us, and you know, on that basis, this is a continuation of government's approach, which is a step-by-step approach.
25: Okay.
0: Look at where we'll be. And as soon as energy prices stabilise in the country, obviously there will be a reversion back.
25: Sure. I suppose what I was asking you, Minister, what was going to happen if they don't stabilise, because maybe they're not going to.
0: Yeah, and like, as I say, government hasn't been found wanting in supporting the public due to our prudent management of the economy and the fact that
25: it's the prudent management of the economy that I'm kind of worried about. How much is this going to cost? Because it was $750 million is what you threw at it in June when you rolled back on the excise cuts. When the excise cuts were being rolled back from, it was going to cost us $750 million. So now you've extended that. So what's it costing us now?
0: So just in terms of how you describe that, the three quarters of a billion that we threw at it was to support people.
25: I know that, but what's the costing now?
0: And that's what we did. So the cost would be per month on the basis of these changes. Obviously, the $750 million covered the interventions on the haulage side and the agriculture side as well.
25: Uh-huh.
0: On a monthly basis, on these excise and NORA levies alone, the cost estimation is in around $100 million per month. So that is what the cost is.
25: So for these two additional months, are we up to the guts of a billion euros now?
0: We're up to about 100 million a month for September and for October for making this decision.
25: So on top of the 750, that's 950. So the guts of a billion is what I'm asking you.
0: Yes, that would be great.
25: Okay, it's a lot of money. Somebody made the point to me earlier today that the people, the good people, the families suffering with Friedrich's ataxia must wonder why they have to watch family members suffer and die early, because we can't find money for it for budgetary reasons, but we can find money to reduce the price of my petrol.
0: Kira, every member of the state, no matter whether they deal with illness, whether they deal with whatever hardship in their life, most of them depend on a car to get about and do their daily life. Or depend
25: you
0: on
25: see my point, though, in terms of priorities, Minister.
0: So, obviously, government has a process here, and that's a very specific point you've raised. And obviously, government and the Minister for Health doesn't have an infinite budget in relation to...
25: But none of us have an infinite budget. There isn't an infinite budget.
0: No,
25: so when spend a billion euros on cutting the price of petrol for the likes of me as much as for anybody else and the likes of other people who do all right, and all our petrol is being reduced, when you spend the money that way, you have to take the money from somewhere else. Where is that billion euros going to come from?
0: We are not taking the money here from health. We obviously know we have a surplus.
25: No, but you're taking it from somewhere, because as you just said, we don't have infinite amounts of money.
0: And if you let me finish, I'll explain that we do have a surplus due to the prudent management of the economy. This means there will be less surplus available for next year in terms of overall budgetary decisions. But I can absolutely assure you that people who are sick, people who require new and novel drugs, the funding that is there for that will continue to be. Obviously, it's important that the Minister for Health gets best value for money for any new and novel drugs, so that we can extend that support to the most amount of patients with the most amount of diseases in that regard. But in relation to this intervention is to support people. And we are acutely aware, if you leave energy costs for people who depend on their car to get to and from work, who depend on petrol and diesel for a variety of hosts of different reasons, for the delivery of produce that would lead to cost of living increases and inflation across the board, interventions like this have a rationale in reducing the increase in inflation. I'm not saying it'll stop the increase in inflation, but we do know that letting energy bills go unchecked across the economy does have an inflationary impact, and there's a rationale here for these interventions.
25: Okay. And all the economists the fiscal watchdogs who say that doing something like this and spending money to insulate the country from the reality, which is that because of the wholesale energy prices going up and you're trying to insulate us from that reality, that you are spending money imprudently that we haven't got really, that is a mistake. What do you say to those people who are far more expert, obviously, than me?
0: Well, if I can give the example of the interventions we had to support the agriculture sector at a time of the harvest for the silage season, when our farm contractors' business model was very challenged due to cash flow and beyond, that intervention at that time had an inflationary impact of reducing the increased inflation by about 0.6% per month. That had benefited every member of the state, every citizen in the state, that we didn't allow inflation to go to that level. And it was the same with the impact on the investment for our haulage sector and beyond. And now when you consider the fodder crisis that our farmers are in, the interventions to support the making of fodder when the weather was good and we had a lot of fodder there are now proven to have been a very wise investment for the whole people of the state who depend on farmers for their food as well.
25: Yeah, and obviously you're increasing farm payments now this week, you've said, by 5% to alleviate fodder shortages. Is that the government policy? If anybody feels the pinch, and the pinch is a global pinch, if anyone feels it, you're going to throw money at the problem. What happens when the money runs out?
0: So can I just be clear with you? What I'm increasing is the advance payment. So it's not the increase of money, it's the increase of cash flow to farmers who, if you're in the south, the east or the southeast right now, you've seen a significant drop in growth of grass. You're feeding winter forage. You're making on-farm decisions to manage that, and that has put an impact on cash flow. It's not that it's an increase of money. Going in that regard, I have been able to increase to the maximum amount allowable under EU rules the advance payment to farmers to aid with cash flow.
25: Okay, we'll leave it there. Look, thank you for joining us, Minister. That is Minister for Agriculture, Martin Hayden. What do you make of it, Shane?
24: Well, Kira, I thought you asked absolutely the spot-on question to start, who's running the country? And you know what? This is worse than caving into the opposition. This is caving into online threats. And that's, let's be clear about that. That is why there was talk, if petrol went over and diesel went over €2, that people would be back on the streets.
4: Can we just sum this up? We are recalling the Dáil. Now, recalling the Dáil happens at a time of national emergency or crisis. We are recalling the Dáil to stop an increase of €4.50 on the price of a tank of fuel. €4.50. If you went out here and tried to buy a cup of coffee, you'd barely get one for €4.50. We are recalling the Dáil for that. What signal does that send out? The tail is wagging the dog here. Just two last really quick points. The government has to stop peddling this myth that we can insulate everybody from what's happening in the Middle East. We can't, and we need to face up to that as a country. The second thing is, cutting excise duty is a really bad way of protecting those who are most at risk.
25: Well, I was saying I'll benefit from it. You'll benefit from it.
4: Exactly.
25: We'll all benefit
4: from it. Actually, wealthier people benefit disproportionately because they have bigger cars, they have more cars, they drive more. This is a national, I think it's a national embarrassment that the Dáil has been recalled.
25: Let us know what you think out there. Do you think, well, I just want my petrol or my diesel to be a bit cheaper so I don't give a monkey's where the money comes from? Or do you think this is an imprudent way of managing the country's finances? We would love to hear from you today on The Hard Shoulder. 087 1400 106 is the WhatsApp.
4: Up next, why are so many learner drivers delaying applying for their test?
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17: 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Kia, movement that inspires.
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24: Now, 4 in 10 learner drivers in Ireland have delayed applying for their test. That's according to new research from Irish insurance broker Gallagher. They found cost, nerves and a lack of motivation were key reasons for postponing. And News Talk Sarah Madden has been going over the poll. She joins us now. Sarah, tell us a little bit more about this research.
3: So 900 drivers nationwide were surveyed for this piece that looks at how quickly learner drivers progress to sitting their driving test. So drivers aged over 55, they were the most likely to say they applied for their test as soon as they were eligible at 71%. Followed by that was those aged 45 to 54 at 61%. Then if you move a bit lower, a total of 45% young adults, so that's people aged between 18 and 24, they said that they have pushed their test back. While a full half of learner drivers aged 25 to 34 said they have delayed taking their driving test. So look, those are the figures, okay? But I think what's actually more interesting here is the reasons behind postponing, because they're not what we tend to hear about, particularly things we even talk about ourselves. You know, we talk a lot about delays in securing driving test appointments here in Ireland, but really few respondents actually identified that as a main reason for postponing their tests. In fact, nerves appeared to be a bigger factor, which in many ways, I suppose, is unsurprising because I think we've all heard those driving test horror stories. I'm pretty sure many of us even have our own.
5: I was a very nervous driver, really, really nervous, like, so nervous. I had to do 3 tests,
3: And do you think you were just overly nervous? What was going on?
5: I was overly nervous the first one, and I went through a red light, so that was an immediate fail. Yeah, I think the third time they just felt a bit sorry for me, and they just passed me.
7: I had a bit of an ordeal, but that was kind of my own fault, to be honest, so I had to go about 3 times in the same day, because I kept forgetting different pieces of information, So it wasn't ideal, to be honest. I went up with my dad, and I don't think he was too impressed.
19: Yeah, I think I got on the 5th time.
3: Were you so nervous going in for your 5th try?
19: It was frustrating more than anything, where you're doing it during COVID, it was so limited getting tests. But yeah, it was really frustrating, but it's so slow. Obviously, I always think it's unfair when you fail yourself, when you thought you did a good drive. But it's a tedious process and really frustrating, and wouldn't want to be going through it again now.
7: The actual driving, I feel like I took to quite quickly, but I feel like it is a nerve-wracking experience. It's very daunting to do your test. For me, I actually think it's probably one of the toughest things you'll do. I'd actually put it harder than the leave and search. Like, I feel like there's just such a, such a negative thing around it. But yeah, I do. I think it's very daunting now, to be honest. So yeah.
3: You wouldn't want to do it again?
7: Absolutely not. Absolutely not. No, I really hope I never have to. So, yeah, no, definitely not.
24: Yeah, it's always a bit nerve-wracking. My dad did his driving test story in England in the 1950s, and when he came in, he recognised the driving instructor as somebody he'd seen in mass every Sunday, but the guy was really austere, didn't say anything about recognising or anything.
3: Very professional.
24: Dad did a terrible test, made a whole lot of howlers. At the end of it, the guy handed him the form and said, "Congratulations, you've passed," and then winked at him and said, "See you in mass on Sunday." We look after our own.
3: Absolutely, yeah. I failed my first one, but I think about half people fail their first one.
24: I failed my first, like a typical arrogant 22-year-old lad, turned up having not driven a car in 8 months and thought I was going to pass the test. I was shocked when I spectacularly failed.
3: Oh, no.
24: Why else, apart from nerves, are learners delaying their test, do you think, Sarah?
3: Well, in this survey, I think it was 1 in 5 25 to 34-year-olds, they said they delayed because of cost. And then about a third of young adults, so that's the people that are 18 to 24, they said they delayed their driving test because of a lack of time or because they were too busy. They're just too popular, Shane. They've just got better things to be doing. But all in all, according to this research, the reason does appear to be both personal and also financial.
20: No, I have none. I'm just not bothered. I'm not pushed on it. I just feel like even if you are learning, like, and you can't have someone in the car with you that's a full licensed driver all the time, so what's the point?
21: I don't know how to drive. Yeah, I'm a passenger princess through and through. So my fondest driving memories is putting on the music and forgetting to tell somebody when to turn.
22: My son will be doing his driving test soon. I would say it's nervousness for him. And knowing there's a big queue puts you off when you don't know exactly what date you can do it or be prepared and when to plan your lessons if you have to wait another 6 months after.
23: I think they want to, but they're probably wary that they won't pass. Like my son's friend had to do it 6 times before he passed. Yeah, so they're not as, like, I don't think the kids nowadays are as nervous, you know, they're full of confidence. So, but I just think, like, they can't get anything wrong, you know.
3: Perfectionism, kind of.
23: Perfection, yeah, exactly. Yeah, like they need to know everything, you know. It's kind of like it has to be foolproof, like, before they can pass it. Yeah, I think they might think it's a bit of a money racket as well, like, as in you know, they're trying to make money on them. Yeah.
0: It's so expensive. Yeah. And then obviously, like, if you do get your test, that will impact like the insurance and stuff after, but like, it's so, even when you do get your test, your first insurance policy will be so expensive that maybe they're just trying to find alternative modes of transport.
1: The waiting times are like incredible. I remember when I was doing mine, you wouldn't know when you'd like get a test. Like, mine was cancelled on me like 2 hours beforehand, and I was like mid getting ready for it. My mom had like taken the day off work as well to bring me. They just texted me out of nowhere. And then they were like, oh, like, we'll send you out like a new way to schedule a new appointment. And I never got it. And I had to like ring them myself and ask. And like, it was just mental.
4: Okay, very frustrating. Do get in touch, by the way, with your own driver test experiences. You can WhatsApp us 087-1400-106 for free. What are instructors saying, Sarah? Did you get to speak to any of them?
3: Yeah, I caught a few of them between their lessons. Again, they're really busy driving teachers. And a few told me that they find fear really does get in the way for some of their students. They spend a lot of their time kind of trying to big their confidence up more than anything else. But

0: insurance is very, very prohibitive for learner drivers. I'll give you an example of that. A young 17-year-old, 18-year-old female living at home, could be living in some part of Dublin or some part of the country. They're going to be quoted in the region around €2,500 for their first insurance. Their driving lessons is going to cost €600. That's just for their 12 mandatory driving lessons. But the biggest cost factor is the insurance. And even when they go on mammy and daddy's insurance, it's costing €1,200 to put them on that insurance. And if there's a collision where they're at fault, mammy and daddy loses their no claims bonus. So it's win-win for the insurance.
1: Okay, I'm looking at the research here though, Sarah. There's definitely a lack of motivation among some learners as well, isn't there?
2: Yeah, that definitely bears out in the survey. In fact, almost 1 in 10 admitted they didn't see the test as a priority because they could just continue driving on the learner permit. And if you're in that cohort and you're listening in to News Talk here today, you may want to change your tactic, because Conor Faulkner is an independent motoring expert for CarZone.ie, and he says the days of putting it off and dragging your wheels might soon be over.
3: From this November, we'll have a new law that states that if you want your third learner permit, you must have done the test. You must have attempted the test at least once in the previous period. So that should put an end to the sort of the lifers, if you like. But I still think people who are on the waiting list, you know, crack on and do it. The experience will do you the world of good. I mean, even if you don't pass it, you'll know why you didn't. You'll be a lot less nervous second time round. And often these things are, it's very understandable to be nervous going into the test. In hindsight, you ask yourself why you ever were. So the experience will stand to you even if you fail. No shame in failing. Half of all drivers fail first time around for various different reasons. So give it a go. The worst that could happen is you have to try again.
1: Okay, Conor Faulkner, finishing that report from Sarah Madden. Sarah, thank you indeed for that.

0: this, guys. Sunday week, the Traitors Ireland will return to our screens. And on Monday, on The Hard Shoulder, we're going to be joined by the incredible Siobhan McSweeney to look ahead to seasons two, the premiere. And you do not want to miss it. She's an absolute tonic, to be honest. She's absolutely brilliant. Now, students across the country received the results of the 2026 Leaving Cert today when they logged onto their candidate self-service portal on the State Examinations Commission portal this morning. And joining us now to discuss, I suppose, their options, particularly Gemma, if they are disappointed, is Gemma Lawler, Guidance Counsellor in Tyndall College in Carlow. Good afternoon to you. Overall, how did it go? Because we did hear that the results are down a little bit on last year. There's less H1s, H2s and H3s, I think, and slightly more H4s, H5s and H6s. So overall, I mean, in your experience, were people a bit disappointed today or is it a mixed bag?
1: It's a very mixed bag as usual, really. We had a very high proportion of students who were pleased with their results and very relieved to get them, actually. And then there was a few who were disappointed in their results, and some who were delighted with some and not so delighted with others. So, as usual, it's a very emotion-filled day and lots of emotions running high now this afternoon.
0: Okay. For people who are currently in that position of being unhappy, because those who are happy, I'd say, are just skipping off, and good luck to them and well done. But in terms of support, there is support usually attached to schools and things if pupils are both struggling kind of emotionally or mentally or psychologically, as well as, I suppose, practical advice, isn't there?
1: Yeah, absolutely. Most schools would have had their guidance counsellors available in some form to students today. But what we find in general is it's not so much today. I mean, there may be very difficult emotions for some people today. And very often they get their support from their loved ones, their parents, maybe a grandparent, maybe an aunt, maybe a neighbour or a friend that they can feel that they can show those emotions to. But really, when you're talking in terms of what's the next step, we find that students come around by Monday to kind of see, okay, so what do I do next? I've kind of got over the shock.
0: Okay.
1: What happens next?
0: So let's talk about that. So okay. People have reacted to the shock. They are disappointed. They're still disappointed on Monday.

0: What's the first thing that they do?
1: Okay, so look after themselves tonight. And then when we're looking at Monday, we're looking at, you know, are you going to have your papers checked? And there's three real steps in that. The first step begins on Tuesday morning, where students can look at the breakdown of their marks per subject. And again, this, so today they would have got a H4. So on Tuesday from noon, they can see exactly what did they get percentage-wise and how was it broken
0: down. So they'll see if they got 63 or 87 or what, or those stuff. How do they go about doing that? Is that online? Is that through the school?
1: No, they log on to the same portal as they logged on to today.
0: Okay.
1: And they'll be able to see their subjects there. And that will give them an indication, basically, of percentages and also how it broke down in the different components of the different subjects, those that have components.
0: And, supposing, Gemma, sorry to cut a question, because we did actually speak to somebody here in News Talk, one of our current production staff, who got a H6 in English, despite being very good at English, and got it corrected, and what it went up to was a H1, right? And that's actually a true fact from somebody I know, one of my colleagues, a H6 to a H1. Now, if that person had got a H2, they might not have gotten it checked, but the H6, they definitely did. So if you are somebody and you think, well, I'm quite good at music or English or Spanish or whatever it is, and your results don't reflect that, like there's not much risk or downside to getting it rechecked, is there?
1: There is nothing to lose. Absolutely nothing to lose. It's completely free, except when you actually go to say, I want my paper remarked. So there's two phases, really. When you view the scripts, so you apply to view the scripts from Tuesday afternoon, right? I want to see my French, I want to see my physics, I want to see all of them. You view them on Saturday morning online, from 9 a.m. until 9 a.m. on Sunday morning. They're available to you online to view. And if you see then, there's, I'd say in that particular case, there was a mismarking or there's an error totting up the results or something obvious. That's a quick fix. That's what I call an immediate fix. And that is fixed immediately. But if you see your script on Saturday the 29th and you say, I don't think that was fairly marked, I want it remarked, you can apply per subject to have that paper remarked. And that will be remarked by a different person. And the results of that will be out on the 25th of September, which is 2 weeks after the start of college for most people. But it's the quickest way it can possibly be done.
0: Yeah, it's very cruel. I always think that you could go up then from your H6 to your H1, but you still missed out on your college place because your grade...
1: Not necessarily.
0: Potentially,
1: yes. And in cases like veterinary or pharmacy, where there's limited laboratory space, they cannot create extra spaces 2 weeks after the course has begun. I completely understand that. It is unfair. I mean, it's a human system, even though it's a very fair and equitable system. It is a human system. Humans are writing, answering the questions, and humans are correcting them. So there will be errors when you're talking 70,000. There will be errors.
0: When you talk about a recheck, Gemma, obviously you said that just to review the papers is free, but when I know there's a small fee to actually get them rechecked. But one of the reasons people are sometimes nervous about doing so is, can they potentially go down as well as up?
1: Yes, they can. But statistically, I think there was only two or three that went down last year.
0: Most go up.
1: Ameliorated because people get to view their scripts. So if you look at your script and you say, oh gosh, I was really lucky to get the H2. Thank you very much. And off you go. But you wouldn't get that rechecked. But if you get good advice, get somebody to have a look at it with you and say, look, there's a reasonable chance if that's remarked, there's a chance that would go up. And I think that has reduced the number of people who can go down.
0: Yeah.
1: Technically speaking, yes, it would be completely freshly remarked.
0: Okay. So these are the options people have about rechecks. And talk to me a little bit about deferral. Supposing somebody has gotten their results today, they probably will get their college place, but maybe they have to go and earn a few bob before they go to college, or maybe they have other issues in their life, health problems or whatever. Can you defer your place? Can you accept your CAO offer on Wednesday when it arrives in if you want, but then go off and defer it till 2027?
1: Okay, so deferring means that you are holding your place for yourself for the following year, and the college is holding that place for you. So it is an agreement between you and the college. So your first port of call, if you've been offered a course and you want to defer it, you get in contact with the college immediately and give them a solid reason as to why. In the past 10 years or so, you could just, I just want to defer it. And generally speaking, they would. But because it's become such a heated area at the moment, colleges are refusing deferrals if they don't feel that the reason is justified.
0: Okay, but I presume if a child, they're not really children, you know what I mean, but I presume if a pupil was going through chemo, for example, or something like
1: Absolutely.
0: Yes, so you can do that as well.
1: A solid reason, yeah.
0: Let's move on, Gemma, to, all right, you are being offered, you got what you got, it's not going to change, you're not into the deferral thing, but you didn't get your first choice, you got your fifth choice or your fourth choice. Are there options for people when that happens to move courses after the fact? I mean, I know subsequent rounds of CAO offers might be made and that might change your offer, but supposing you are offered politics in DCU or whatever it is, and it wasn't really what you wanted, but you've decided to take it because it's all you have. Once you go into that college course, are there options down the line to move?
1: If you have been offered a course higher on the list to which you're entitled, and there are spaces, it is possible for you to get into that lecture hall, then the colleges will honour that and give you the option of doing that. But I've heard of several people down the years who didn't get their first choice, got their sixth or seventh choice, and actually were much happier.
0: Yeah.
1: And you know, they had friends who went into the, you know, whatever course it was, and they are like, oh my gosh, I'm so glad I did that.
0: Yeah.
1: And we hope, as guidance counsellors, we hope that if a student has put down a course on their CAO, whether it's level 6-7 or level 8, that it is a course that they are interested in and it will bring them where they want to go.
0: Yeah. I do
1: so
0: think there's something
1: you shouldn't worry
0: in
1: at all.
0: Yeah, I do sometimes think that sometimes what you think is for you isn't for you, and actually that is the case. You could end up in something different, but it could be brilliant. Last question for you. There are still some options and some open applications, aren't there, for college places overseas in Europe, for people maybe who miss out on things like medicine and stuff? It's still possible to apply in this academic year to do a course
1: in
0: some international universities through English.
1: In some international universities, yes, absolutely. And they are open, say, for intake in December, who mightn't be a start in September itself. And the best place to get information there is from UNICAS, EUANICAS, and they have the experts who can guide people if they're looking for a particular course, say veterinary or medicine or dentistry or physiotherapy. There are a lot of colleges in Europe who have courses through English that are still open. So we'll get in contact with unicast.ie.
0: Look, thank you very much, Gemma. Really, really good information there for anybody listening and anybody affected. That will be podcast later on, guys, because it's a lot to take in and maybe you want to listen to it over the weekend and ruminate on it. But that was Gemma Lawler there, guidance counsellor in Tyndall College in Carlow. And as I say, that'll be on the Go Loud app or wherever you get your podcasts.
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6: 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Here's Cunha. 20 yards out. Oh, goal! Mateus Cunha! And it looks nothing!
5: 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First up, we bring you Manchester City versus Bournemouth. Then we'll showcase the showdown between Newcastle United and Liverpool.
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8: 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The air is minty. Chew. In the distance, the day arrives.
9: Hello.
8: 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But yours is stronger. Extra gum. Chew good.
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2: That cash machine is now empty. We had a winner of that huge amount of money earlier today, but don't worry, we are going to reload it after 5 o'clock, so stay with us for that. Now, the Continental Scrabble Championships took place in Dublin last week. 65 players from across the world battling it out for the €500 top prize. It got us thinking, what is the best boredom buster and why are they so beneficial? We're joined by Dave O'Keefe, owner of Bored and Brewed, and by Claire Moriarty, postdoctoral researcher at Trinity College Dublin. Claire, to you first. We were just chatting during the break here. I hadn't realised you are aware a hardcore Scrabble player.
17: Never in any official capacity, just terrorising my family at various Christmas events.
2: But you took this quite seriously. Tell us the lengths you went to better yourself at Scrabble.
17: So the standard...
2: It's a safe space here. No one's listening, just us.
17: Thank you. So standard practice for people looking to score a lot of points in Scrabble would be to memorise all of the valid two-letter words.
2: Ah.
17: So some of them are just very normal words that we all know, like B and X or whatever, yeah. But a lot of them are very strange and you would need to learn them.
2: Like you gave me a couple of examples. Ai?
17: Yeah, that's like a Hawaiian bird, or za. I think one of the definitions for za is like a contraction of pizza. So,
2: see,
17: like,
2: if I was playing that game against you and you come up with za, I'd be like, ah, I'm not having that. That's not a word.
17: But in that situation, you could challenge me. And then if, you know, then I would be punished, penalised if it had gone wrong. And you would be penalised if I'd been legit. So, yeah.
2: And did everybody you played against kind of go along with these rules? Or was there, were there sources of some objections?
17: It couldn't have gone worse in many instances. So at one time I was going home from Cambridge where I was to Ireland for Christmas, and I went through Harrogate, which is where my dad's family live. And my auntie called me indecent for playing some word that I couldn't define. Exactly. She'd have been fine with that probably.
2: So like, you're coming back from Cambridge with your little words.
17: Exactly. So I was doing what's called kind of word stacking. So you've got like maybe one five letter word running horizontal and another word directly underneath it, but with all these valid two letter words running down. And this would be very standard fare to anyone who plays any kind of
2: you're a shark basically.
17: Well, I'd probably be a bad shark, but I had shark aspirations.
0: This is why I wasn't that good at Scrabble, because I thought the point was to get big long words, but it's actually little short tight words you can insert into places and swoop in and get the points.
17: Definitely. And then because the board has all of these special tiles, so like triple letter score, triple word score, you could have the most beautiful word on earth, and the score of that word would change radically by where you were able to place the kind of high value letters.
0: There is something lovely and lo-fi about a board game, isn't there? In general, I am a big fan of backgammon. I play backgammon quite a lot, which I know is slightly different to you know, it's not a roll of the dice, or it's probably not that widely played in Ireland. It's huge in the Middle East and stuff, but I quite like the fact that you are concentrating, yes, but you're also sort of zoned out. You're not connected to your phone. You're not, you know what I mean? It's a different part of your brain or something.
17: I really like, so I think sometimes when you meet people who are really obsessed with like very niche board games, it often is people who are, I wouldn't say socially anxious, but who, you know, have quite specific patterns of types of recreational thing they like to do. So I think in a way, board games can be very structured social behaviour. Do you know, it's more interactive than like watching a film with somebody, but it's less spontaneous than just sitting opposite someone and hoping good social happenings emerge. So I kind of agree that it's a nice way to spend time with people without it being completely spontaneous. And yet,
0: cards, I think, are a similar vibe.
2: It's really enjoyable. Let's bring in Dave O'Keefe, owner of Board and Brewed, a board game cafe in Dunleary. Dave, tell us, I'm guessing your cafe is really popular for that very reason.
7: Yeah, absolutely. I mean, it's, first of all, just to say I'm absolutely terrible at Scrabble. So if we ever get a game, I'll be two and three letters is about as high as I go, but that's okay because there's a plethora of other games. You know, there's
2: Can I just
7: games.
2: Say, can I interrupt for one second? Do not play Claire Moriarty, whatever you do.
7: No. I'll avoid that at all.
0: I think that's a note to self for all of us.
7: But there's a game for absolutely everybody. You know, there's whether you, if you want to play a dexterity game where you're kind of flicking little discs across the table, or you're, you know, you want to do a letter game, or you want to do a random game, you want pure strategy game that's going to take you 6 days to finish. You know, there is something for everybody. And that's what Claire was saying about, you know, people that might have social anxiety, or people that might be, you know, might have different kind of, you know, fears about going out to the pub or whatever. If you come in any night of the week into my place, there's, every table's full. And what's bizarre, you know, that we don't really see today is nobody's looking at their phone. You know, they're talking across the table, but they're reading the rules, they're arguing with the rules, they're looking at the thing, they're interacting, but they're interacting in, you know, a very specific way, and the kind of, there's a set rule system. And I think that's kind of really, it brings people out of their bubble to begin with, and it helps people to socialize where they might find it more difficult.
0: And of course, it's not alcohol based, which a lot of socializing in Ireland in particular is, and you know, I think it's probably not unreasonable to say, I'm sure it would suit people who are a little bit neurodivergent in various different ways, because it's, the conversation can be about what you're doing rather than about each other or personal stuff, and not everyone is comfortable with that.
7: Absolutely, absolutely. And I think there's a lot of people that kind of you know, not, who didn't grow up in Ireland or who are kind of weren't sitting in the corner drinking the red lemonade while they, you know, in the pub, that didn't have that history, who come into Board and Brewed because it is something different. It's something that they might be more used to that we're not necessarily, but that is, it's definitely grown. I mean, the amount of people who are coming in who, you know, last year were coming in and playing Connect Four and are now playing, you know, Wingspan or Catan or something even a little bit more obscure.
2: Catan, those games, like, they go on for they're a bit too much for me, I have to say.
7: But Catan, actually, you know,
2: my son loves
0: it. I have to be honest, I don't even know what it is. What is it?
2: You'd need a half a day to play it, wouldn't you, Dave? It's kind of one of these strategy games.
7: You trade sheep and you trade wood and you're trying to connect roads and
0: Risk?
7: It's not my favorite game. It's not like Risk. It's a little bit different. Risk is kind of what we call a dudes on a map kind of game, where you're just kind of, you know, fighting each other. So my favorite version of that would be Twilight Imperium.
17: Twilight Imperium, or what is the North Africa one, the kind of eternal one?
7: I don't know. This is the other thing. Yeah. There's about 700 new games released every single month. You know, there's literally a game for everybody, and there's a game based on every topic. If you want a game about stamp collecting, there's a game against stamp collecting.
0: What are the most popular? Because people are texting in to us here, Dave, and like they're saying, 30 seconds is the best crack.
2: I love 30 seconds.
0: Other people are talking about Trivial Pursuit. Like there's ones that keep coming up over and over again. So there are kind of there are favourite games, aren't there? The popular ones.
7: Yeah, and there's the classics like that, Trivial Pursuit, Monopoly, Cluedo, Scrabble. You know, these are all, they're always there, you know? And then there's the modern classics, which are the likes of Catan or Wingspan, you know, that have just kind of changed how a board game is. So if you, like, and I would really recommend to everybody just to take a bit of time and learn the game, or don't even learn it from a video, from a book, learn it from a video from YouTube, or ask somebody to teach you. That's the quickest way to learn. And once you get into them, like, it isn't, you know, modern games aren't Monopoly. They're not just roll a dice and hope. There's a lot of strategy. There's a lot of interaction. You know, whatever you want to get out of a game, you're going to get. There's definitely a game for everybody.
2: Okay. Claire, lots of studies show they're really good for numeracy skills. They're really good for brain development and so on. Is that your experience? Would that be your take on it?
17: Definitely. So my eldest is 5, so she's just come into Uno pretty hard after school. So they're sort of sitting. And because she goes to Gael school, it's actually very nice. Sometimes board games have this quite restrictive vocabulary where if you want them to just speak in Irish, it's colours, it's numbers, it's things they often have the vocabulary for.
2: Yeah.
17: So that's a kind of other nice aspect of it. Snakes and Ladders, you know, Snakes and Ladders. It's nice for basic numeracy.
2: It is really good for numeracy.
17: And then like the other thing is it teaches kids to lose? So
0: when you said Snakes and Ladders, that's exactly what popped into my head. The fact that, like, as a kid, if you're playing Snakes and Ladders, you're going to go down the snake. You're going to be thinking you're about to win the game, and then you're going to
2: let them win the Snakes and Ladders.
0: You can't, because the snake is just there. Yeah. And that's a good thing, because resilience comes from things like that.
17: Totally. And of course, plenty of adults can't lose well, but I think it does provide a kind of...
2: Well, you're looking at... my family would say I'm way too competitive when it comes to 30 seconds. There's generally a row at Christmas when we're playing it, so... Yeah. Guilty as charged.
17: The stakes are high.
0: I was the youngest in my family, and my older siblings were very close in age and they were very competitive with each other. So I kind of used to just sit back and watch them tear lumps out of each other.
2: And then kind of ease in and win the game.
0: But they didn't mind some, maybe they were letting me win, but I have a funny feeling they weren't, because they were quite competitive. But there's always somebody who takes it quite seriously.
2: Okay, well listen, we better leave it there. Claire Moriarty, a postdoctoral researcher at Trinity College Dublin. Dave O'Keefe, owner of Board and Brewed Cafe in Dunleary. Thank you indeed for talking to The Hard Shoulder.
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9: 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Investing involves a risk of capital loss. Amundi Ireland Limited is authorised and regulated by the Central Bank of Ireland.
18: A short time ago in Dublin, the ISIC index of Irish shares was trading up 131 points at 14162, while in London, the FTSE is trading up 65 points at 10813.
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26: Thanks to the newly upgraded lounges at Dublin Airport. Great food, comfy seats and a calm space before takeoff.
27: In Dublin, the M50 southbound is busy from the M1 interchange to Junction 5 Finglas. There's a delay on the M50 northbound from Junction 12 Firhouse to Junction 9 Redcow. In County Louth, there's a collision on the M1 northbound at Junction 10 Drogheda North, causing a delay from Junction 9 Drogheda Centre. In Cork, the Douglas Road southbound is packed up from Tremor Lawn to the South Ring Road. In Limerick, Condell Road inbound is busy before the Shelburne Road junction through to the Shannon Bridge roundabout, and in Galway, Dock Road southbound is congested from the harbour to Clada Quay. That's your traffic and travel here on Newstalk.
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0: You're listening to The Hard Shoulder with Shane Coleman and Ciara Kelly. Still to come tonight on the show.
2: Government confirmed planned increase in excise duty will not go ahead. The new Premier League season kicks off tonight in the England, and record number of students received Leaving Cert 2026 exam results. Plus,
0: first funeral has taken place of teenagers killed in M9 crash. Vogue Williams and Dr. Mally Coyne discuss the importance of family time. And Sky Clarys raises a difficult question. How should we balance the cost of rare disease treatments with the benefits to patients?
2: Before all that though, let's get the latest news headlines. Here's Eamon.
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18: Good evening. The government insists it hasn't caved into opposition demands over the restoration of excise duty on fuels. It's after the coalition decided not to reverse the cuts, which were due to be reintroduced on a phased basis from September. An incorporeal cabinet meeting will take place next week to agree the next steps, with the Doyle set to be recalled for one day. On the Hard Shoulder here on News Talk, Minister for Agriculture Martin Hayden rejected claims the government only acted because of opposition pressure.
29: But that's not the case. What we've said very clearly here is that we would monitor the situation. Government responded in real time last spring and into the summer to support people with the cost of living, to have direct supports, particularly around the area for our hauliers and for our agriculture and food production systems, because of the knock-on impact that can have on the cost of living of every citizen in the state.
18: Three of the funerals for the teenagers who died in Sunday's M9 crash have taken place today. Five teenagers died when the car they were travelling in, which was being driven in the wrong direction, collided head-on with another vehicle. New Newstalk's chief reporter Barry White has more.
4: The funeral of 16-year-old Alex McCarthy took place in Carlow Town this afternoon. Hundreds attended the service, with his coffin carried by a horse-drawn carriage and accompanied by a number of horse and traps to the local graveyards. The Garda Public Order Unit maintained a presence outside the Holy Family Church in Aske, while the Garda helicopter hovered overhead. In Athy this morning, 15-year-old Joe Carthy, the youngest of the five who died, was laid to rest amid a large Garda presence. Both funerals passed off without incidents. Meanwhile, 17-year-old Camille Pushtowski was mourned at a low-key period of repose in Limerick before his cremation earlier today.
18: A vigil is being held in Carlow this evening for the four people injured in the crash on the M9 last week. The three women and seven-year-old boy remain in hospital in serious condition following the collision. Over 70,000 students have opened their Leaving Cert results today. Leaving Cert applied and L1 and L2 students also got their results. These Leaving Cert and LCA students told us how they feel now and what they think they'll do next.
5: I was a bit nervous because I didn't know what I was going to get, but I'm glad with my score and I think I did quite well in it.
6: I'm hoping to do genetics and biology in DCU.
8: I'm hoping to do psychology in Mary Immaculate College.
18: That's it for now. Headlines at 5:30. I'm so fancy.
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14: A very good afternoon, I'm Will O'Callaghan. Arsenal have completed the signing of Ezri Konsa ahead of tonight's opening game of their Premier League title defence against Coventry. The England defender joins from Aston Villa for a reported fee of £51 million. He signed a four-year contract with the Gunners, but that deal wasn't completed in time to allow Konsa to face Frank Lampard's newly promoted side later. It's a crunch night ahead at both ends of the table in the Premier Division of the SSE or Tristy League, with the champion Shamrock Rovers not playing as they continue in their bid to qualify for the Conference League, there's a chance for the chasing pack to play catch-up. Second place St Pat's will close the gap at the summit to just 4 points if they can pick up a win away to Drogheda United. Bohemians are 3 points further back ahead of hosting Derry City at Dalyman Park. That's our live game and off the ball here on News Talk. Struggling Sligo Rovers need a win at home to Waterford, while Galway United make the trip to face Dundalk. Tennis world number one, Jannik Sinner, will miss the upcoming US Open. The Italian has been struggling with a knee injury and he hasn't played a competitive match since successfully defending his Wimbledon title this summer. Rory McIlroy remains on 6 under par after 4 holes of his second round at the BMW Championship. He's currently 1 stroke off the lead. And Baccio has justified pre-race favouritism to land the Group 1 Coolmore Nunthorpe Stakes at York. That was the feature on day 3 of the Ebor Festival. To hear live commentary of the League of Ireland every Friday, download the Go Loud app now.
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18: Well, a mix of sunshine and scattered showers today. Highest temperatures 14 to 19 degrees. And now you're up to date on News Talk.
2: Thank you indeed. Eamon, good afternoon. You listen to The Hard Shoulder. Ciara Kelly and Shane Coleman with you. Lots to come over the next 2 hours of the show, Ciara.
0: Yeah, including the first two of the funerals for the teenagers killed in last weekend's crash on the M9 have taken place in Kildare today. Our reporter Emily Keegan will bring us the details.
2: Children say meaningful conversations and quality time matter more than material things, but just 6% of them believe they spend enough time with the people closest to them. Vogue Williams and Dr. Mally Coyne will be joining us to discuss the importance of family time.
0: And when a drug costs hundreds of thousands of euros a year, what is a fair way for the state to weigh up that cost versus the clinical benefit and quality of life to patients? Dr. Suzanne Crowe will be with us to speak about this as Friedrich's ataxia campaigners make a final appeal to the HSE over the access of the Skyclarys drug. Do get in touch with the show. We want to hear from you. You know we want you to join in the conversation that counts here on The Hard Shoulder on Newstalk. And indeed, big shout out to Nina and Ian who are travelling over from Scotland and currently stuck in traffic around Cherrywood. You haven't gotten as far as your destination, it would seem, but big shout out to everybody listening to The Hard Shoulder on their way home this Friday evening. And if you want to get involved, you want to text us about anything we talk about, you can text us now, 53106 at a cost of 30 cent, or WhatsApp us for free on 087 1400 106.
2: Now, an hour ago on the show, we spoke to the Agriculture Minister, Martin Hayden. You can listen back to that on the Go Loud app. Following the announcement that planned increases to fuel excise duty from next month, from September 1st, Tuesday week, will not go ahead. The Dáil is going to be recalled to vote on that to make sure that those tax increases do not go ahead. In a moment, we'll be joined by John Fitzgerald, Adjunct Professor of Economics at TCD. But first off, Pat Leahy, a political editor with the Irish Times, joins us. Pat Leahy, the government seems to have blinked yet again.
1: I think it's possibly the least surprising news story of the summer so far, Shane, and that's saying something. As you know, fuel prices were due to increase at the pumps on Tuesday week by whatever it was, 10 cents for diesel, 9 cents for petrol. Given the elevated prices already at the pumps, which are, you know, into the 190s for diesel and the 180s for petrol, I just don't think that was feasible for the government. And I think the decision was that they were going to be forced into this position either by a combination of public pressure, protests, opposition activity, and that the decision was made that rather than go through all that pain and then cave in on it, that they would move first. There's a certain political logic to that, although no doubt John Fitzgerald will outline the economic difficulties with it.
2: Yeah, and I get the realpolitik that you're referring to, but like, it is also worth remembering we're talking about, I think it's €4.50 it works out on an average full tank of petrol. That's what the increase would have been. I mean, recalling the Dáil, you know, when I think of recalling the Dáil, I think of the good, you know, when the Goodman Group was about to collapse back in whatever it was, 1990, or, you know, national emergencies. We're recalling the Dáil for €4.50 in a tank of petrol. Does it look at the very least skittish on the part of the government?
1: I'm, of course, as you know, Shane, I'm not as old as you, so I don't don't remember that quite as well. But I suppose in each case, it is politics to the forefront for the government. Yes, it does look skittish. There's no doubt about that, and it looks skittish at a time of the year when looking skittish for the government can cost the exchequer an awful lot of money, because of course we're in the run-in to the budget, which takes place in the first week of October. And I think one of the big dangers for the government here is that it suggests that, you know, that there will be that pressure for cost of living reliefs in the budget may yet yield results. And, you know, nobody objects, you know, to cost of living, you know, concessions in their own household or in their own budget, but it's the aggregate effect of it on the public finances that I suppose that people might worry about.
2: And final question, briefly, Pat, what are the chances of the government maintaining, was it 7%, was it, or 6% was its targeted increase in spending for 2027? They said they were going to be very strict about this. What are the chances now of the government hitting that?
1: Well, it all depends on how this is accounted for, Shane, because you will remember during the during the great days of the one-off spend, the one-off cost of living measures in the budgets, which of course were once off but went on for 3 years in a row, that money was, for budgetary terms, kind of separated from the annual spending increases because it wasn't supposed to be a recurring bill every year. So we'll have to wait and see on a couple of things. How much is this going to going to cost, and how is it going to be accounted for in the government's figures? My guess is that a government with resources is always going to expend at least some of those resources in response to public pressure, whatever it means for their own fiscal rules. And, you know, the final thing I'd say, I suppose, is that this is always the dilemma of politics, isn't it? You know, politicians have to be responsive to the public will. If they're not, then the public will pretty quickly find politicians that are responsive to their wishes and desires. But also we have to expect leadership from governments. And sometimes those two things come into conflict, as I think we'll see over the coming weeks.
2: Okay, Pat Leahy, political editor of the Irish Times. Thank you indeed for talking to the Hard Shoulder. John Fitzgerald, adjunct professor of economics at TCD. We spoke to you earlier in the week. You said, I'm a realist. We are seeing realpolitik at play here, aren't we?
3: Yes, I'm afraid so. If the government, what they should have done was set out a strategy to deal with this, which did not involve cutting excise taxes, which would have protected those who are vulnerable, and which would have used the tax revenue in a much more effective way.
2: The cost of this, Martin Hayden was on the show with us a little earlier, and he told Ciara that the cost of these, maintaining these excise duty costs every month was, I think he said, 120 million euro a month, or 100 million euro, excuse me, 100 million euro a month. So, I can't see these being touched for the rest of the year. So we are talking about at least, I would have thought, half a billion euro extra. Am I right?
3: Yeah, well, the Department of Finance set out that number in July. Being realists, they said, if the government do what they're going to do, it's going to cost you 500 million, which will mean the total cost for the year, for a year, of the excise tax cuts will be 1.2 billion. And remember, the government have said they have 1.5 billion for tax cuts in the coming budget. So it's all gone in excise taxes. So this is the second year this has happened. They had 1.5 billion last year. They stuck to the 1.5 billion, but they spent nearly all of it on the cut in VAT in July for hospitality. Do you see a benefit from it? Does anybody see a benefit from it other than the hospitality sector? No. As a result, they didn't have any money to for income tax allowances and bans. So we're all paying more income tax. What's going to happen now is there'll be no money once again for income tax because it's all gone on excise taxes. So the average tax take from people will go up, and it'll be regressive. More of the money goes to those better off than those on lower incomes.
2: John, will the government go, you know what, we're going to do both, and we have the money to do both, because technically we do have the money because of these huge surpluses. Now, how artificial they are, we just don't know. How long they're going to last for, we just don't know. But is it also possible the government will say, to hell with it, we'll keep the excise duty costs low, and we'll also spend 1.5 billion in tax cuts, income tax cuts?
3: That would be unwise. But if they had 2 billion to spend on tax cuts, spending it on excise tax cuts on fuel is not the way to spend it. There are better ways from the point of the economy and for the people of Ireland, and in particular for those in low incomes. Firstly, excise tax cuts blunts the message. People need to be told, buy more EVs. And sales in August are up 61% because prices have gone up. You need to tell people, buying EVs is the chief option. Secondly, it's not protecting those who are vulnerable. Like all of the protesters talked about the fuel, but nobody talked about the fact that people are going to be cold this winter because they can't afford to heat themselves. So it is, as both the ESRI and the Central Bank pointed out, targeted measures to protect those on low incomes so they'll be able to heat themselves this winter would be much better off. And using the tax, if whatever tax revenue year they had, it would be better to spend it on cutting income tax than cutting excise taxes.
2: Final question. You will remember clearly after the crash, there was a kind of a national mantra of never again. Are we back in that territory now where we are feckless and reckless with public finances, where we're throwing money at every situation? Am I being overly pessimistic in that analysis?
3: We have crises every 20 years and we forget progressively. We're now 15 years after the last one, so we're beginning to forget. I don't think there'll be a collapse next year, but if we go on like this, things don't look good for the 2030s.
1: Okay, John Fitzgerald, Adjunct Professor of Economics at TCD. Thank you indeed for talking to The Hard Shoulder. Ciara, lots of texts coming through on this.
0: Yes, indeed. All of this money is being spent all because of Donald Trump's actions in the Middle East, and they will still be rolling out the red carpet for him next month. You couldn't make it up, says this texter.
1: That's a very good point. I'm a domiciliary care assistant on minimum wage. The increase on diesel has really affected me. The price per mile given by my employer is not increased. This is where targeted support would be beneficial, and that was one of the points, Ciara, that John Fitzgerald was making. If you want to help people most in need, cutting excise duty is the worst way of doing it.
0: Well, it's so universal that those, and as you say, wealthier people have bigger cars, drive further, all of that. So
1: more cars.
0: They're going to hoover up that benefit, really, aren't they?
1: Yeah.
0: Anyway, up next on The Hard Shoulder, the first funeral has taken place of teenagers killed in the M9 crash. We'll bring you details from a vigil locally.
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26: With the Kia EV6, the dynamic electric crossover that turns heads as seamlessly as corners. Kia, movement that inspires.
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0: A vigil is taking place this evening in County Carlow for the four people who were injured in last week's fatal M9 collision. The three women and young boy remain in a critical condition in hospital following the crash in which five teenagers were killed. The funerals for two of those boys were also held today. And to tell us more on all of this, we're joined by News Talk reporter Emily Keegan, who is in Carlow. Emily, what's due to happen there where you are this evening, I think within the next hour?
5: Yeah, so I'm just sat at St. Clair's Church in Craigcullen, and over the next little while, members of the community are due to start arriving here because a prayer vigil is going to be held at 6:30, and that's for Niamh and Alma Kinsella, Ella Hendricken, and a 7-year-old boy who were injured in that collision on the M9 on Sunday. Now, there's been a lot of support for the victims of this collision in this area. Just from speaking to people here in the parish office, they say the phones have been going all day, people ringing to see what time they need to be here, what they can do to help. Close to €700,000 has been raised for these people on a GoFundMe. A lot of this coming from the community as well, and I'm told that the local GAA club will be turning up here in the next little while in their club colours, and there'll be teachers from the young boys' school and just generally members from the nearby community who want to come and, I suppose, not only show their respect and their support for those who are in hospital, but also for one another at a time that's undoubtedly really shocking and traumatic for the area. And the vigil itself will be live streamed on the church site for those who can't make it. But before things got underway here, I spoke with parish priest Father John Dunphy, who's organising the vigil, and he said that this evening is all about coming together to support one another.
15: We're having a prayer vigil. We're inviting the community to come together because there's always a show of strength in a community. To think of the three young ladies and the young boy who is still in hospital and who need our prayers, and the family need our support. So people are coming along, and we do it through prayer, through music, through slides, through light, quietness, and to invite people to come along.
21: You mentioned there that there's strength in community. Has that been felt over the past few days?
15: Absolutely. People coming together, lighting candles, praying, asking us to pray, and then the local GoFundMe page, which is amazing, what money people are sending in to support the families materially, which is so important to them at this stage as well. Just keep them in your prayers, and please God, they will make a full recovery, and they'll probably need a lot of support down the line as well, so to be there for them.
21: Do you know the family that was affected?
15: I do, yeah.
21: And what were they like? Are they well respected in the community?
15: They were here. They grew up in this area, this parish, and they were involved in the local football clubs. One of the girls was involved here with the parish, led our Sunday school program as a teenager, and completed her John Paul II award. So lovely, lovely, lovely girls. Couldn't get nicer.
21: So the community will be there to support them throughout all of this, then, I'd imagine?
15: Yeah, they know them well. The community will be coming together to support them in prayer and faith.
0: Separately, Emily, today the funerals for two of the teenage boys who died in that crash took place. Remind us of who they were.
5: Yeah, so just a reminder that five teenagers in total died in this collision when the car that they were travelling in drove the wrong way down the M9 motorway. And they were Joe Carthy, Alex McCarthy, Camille Puchkowski, Jeremy O'Brien and Jack Kennedy. And the funeral for 15-year-old Joe Carthy took place in Athy this morning. Now, Gardaí had checkpoints set up on the road into the town, and they were present around the church. There was quite a significant Garda presence there for a service to which hundreds of people turned up to show their support and to pay their respects to the deceased. The coffin arrived in the church on a white horse-drawn carriage, and mourners followed that wearing t-shirts with images of on them of Joe. And then in Carlow this afternoon, shortly after that, the funeral was held for 16-year-old Alex McCarthy, and there was a similar setup to the one previous, with Gardaí maintaining a strong presence at the church and the graveyard. Hundreds also attended that service, and his coffin was similarly carried by a horse-drawn carriage. Now, the priests at both of these services extended their sympathies, of course, to the families of the young boys. But in his homily at Alex McCarthy's funeral, Father Tom Little also took time to remember those who've been injured and prayed that they make a good recovery. And he thanked God that they'd survived, and thanked God also for the emergency services, doctors, nurses and ambulance staff who all care for the sick. So those are the two funerals that took place today. Now, separately, 17-year-old Camille Puchkowski was mourned at a low-key ceremony in Limerick before his private cremation. And all of those services, despite the major Garda presence that was there, I'm told they all went ahead without any trouble occurring.
0: Okay. And do we know the details of the funeral arrangements for the other teenagers yet?
5: Yes, so for Jeremy O'Brien, the funeral is set to take place in Aska in Carlow on Monday at 11 o'clock, and he'll then be buried at St. Mary's Cemetery in Carlow Town, and Jack Kennedy's funeral will take place in Athy on Tuesday at 11 o'clock.
0: Look, thank you very much for joining us on all of that. That is Emily Keegan there, our reporter.
2: Lots of you getting in touch about various issues we've been talking about on the show, including that story that the doll is going to be recalled to vote to not to increase excise duty. They were due to the reversal of the excise duty cuts was due to happen. The first tranche was due to happen on September 1st, Tuesday week. So the doll is going to sit next week to make sure that doesn't happen. Alyssa says, is the government going to do anything about the cost of home heating oil? So far, all the cuts have been for transport and agriculture, but the price of home heating oil is a joke, says this listener.
0: Yeah, and people texting in as well about driving tests. I failed my first driving test in the 80s. I redid it 6 months later in Christmas week, and I was convinced I was worse than the first time. But the examiner said, congratulations, you've passed. To this day, I'm convinced he passed me because it was just before Christmas.
2: Dean Wexford says, we're a household taking in €170,000. We've worked very hard to be where we are. Thankfully, I've always been in work. We've no kids, so get nothing from the state whatsoever. I'm tired of our tax money being wasted by

0: good thing. And I don't think it's a good thing for democracy, and I don't think it's a good thing for the economy.
1: It's interesting that the government have caved. We're quite far out from a general election. We're reasonably far out from the budget. It's an interesting move. I didn't actually think they were going to recall the dole.
0: I thought recalling the dole, I thought the subsequent increases in October and November would be deferred, but the idea of recalling the dole, i.e. a national emergency for €4.50 on a full tank of fuel, I think is a joke and a national embarrassment. So I agree with you.
1: It is very interesting. The other thing that people keep texting about is their favourite board games. Trivia Pursuit is up there, but there's lots of other ones too. Do let us know what yours are. And Shane, maybe we should try and squish in a game of 30 seconds, you versus me, before the end of the show. Let's see what happens anyway. It's coming up to 5:30. Let's get the latest news headlines on Eamon.
2: Thanks, Ciara. The government insists it hasn't caved into opposition demands over the restoration of excise duty on fuels. It's after the coalition decided not to reverse the cuts to excise, which were due to be reintroduced on a phased basis from September. On the hard shoulder here on News Talk, Minister for Agriculture Martin Hayden rejected claims the government only acted because of opposition pressure. A vigil is being held in Carlow this evening for the four people injured in the crash on the M9 last week. The three women and seven-year-old boy remain in hospital in serious condition following the collision. And a judge in the UK has criticised Britain's Prince Harry and several celebrities as he ordered them to pay more than £9.5 million to the Daily Mail's publisher. Mr Justice Nicklin called their failed privacy case against Associated Newspapers last month speculative and their conduct unreasonable. That's it for now. More at 6.
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4: 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Great food, comfy seats, and a calm space before takeoff.
2: In Dublin, Temple Oak Road northbound is slow from Rathdown Park to Terenure Cross. In Cork, Douglas Road southbound is backed up from Tremor Lawn to the South Ring Road. And in Limerick, Ballysimon Road westbound is backed up between the old Ballysimon Road junction to Tipperary roundabout. And that's your traffic and travel on News Talk.
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2: Scattered showers will clear from the southeast early tonight. Lowest temperatures 5 to 10 degrees. And now you're up to date on News Talk.
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0: John Duggan, the Premier League returns tonight. Arsenal kicking off the new season at home to newly promoted Coventry City, who have spent big as well. What can we expect?
5: 9 months of great fun. I was on the Premier League website in the last hour, and I just decided off the cuff to submit a fantasy football team. So I got sucked into it now.
0: Go on, give us the selection.
5: I've only got a certain amount to spend, £100 million.
1: So it doesn't buy you much these days.
0: That wouldn't even buy you a centre midfielder these days.
5: Well, the way they've allocated the players, you can't actually pick a good team. I pick Raya in goal, Gabriel, Pedro Parro, Munoz and Milenkovic as my defenders for the first week. I picked Madison, Bruno Fernandes as my captain, Hinchelwood of Brighton and Harry Wilson of Leeds as my midfielders.
0: Oh, and no holding midfielders in there, no, for you. All creative.
5: Yeah, and Joao Pedro and Alexander Isak as my forwards. So that's what I picked for
0: all
5: the first
0: attacking
5: week.
0: Football for,
5: but that's
0: JD.
5: What fantasy football rewards.
0: Yes, it does. It does.
5: It's a strange Premier League. No Pep, no Klopp, no Jose, no Alex, no Wenger. It's kind of devoid of big names. And
1: big personalities.
5: I think there's going to be surprises. I just feel that Arsenal are very solid. They haven't won back-to-back since what year, Shane Coleman?
0: 1931?
5: Five.
0: Five.
5: Herbert Chapman. Sorry, Shane.
1: Your brain's the pair of

0: you. I
1: did they win three in a row that time?
2: Yes, I think they did.
1: Yeah.
2: He came from Huddersfield. But I think they're clear favourites to do it again. Guimaraes is out, we believe, with an injury for the first few weeks.
1: Arsenal and their injury problems.
2: Can Gyökeres get more than 14 goals that he did last season?
1: Yeah, I think he can.
2: But they only conceded, just going through the stats here, they only conceded, what, 27 goals last season, the whole league. I think their goalkeeper is brilliant, Raya. I think he's got huge confidence
1: now. He's outstanding. I mean, it's amazing he could not get in. How good must his goalkeeper be, Simon?
2: Absolutely, yeah.
1: Because he's a brilliant goalkeeper.
2: So that's Arsenal. I think, look...
0: hit us with your predictions, JD. Who's going to win? Who's going to go up? Who's going to surprise us?
2: Arsenal are going to win. I think Hull are going down. They were sixth in the championship last season. They got through the playoffs. They were one of the worst teams to concede goals. I just don't think they've got the quality.
1: Fortunately, no. Other two promoted teams.
2: Ipswich and Coventry have given themselves a chance. And Gary O'Neill, I like the cut of Gary O'Neill at Ipswich, who have Dara O'Shea, as we know, an Irish player in their defence, as Hull actually have John Egan as well. But I think Hull are going down. I can't say with certainty that Coventry and Ipswich are. I think Arsenal win the title. But I just think there's so many things in flux here. How are City going to go out without Pep and Rodri? Manchester United now have European football, which they didn't have last season when they went from 15th to 3rd, and they have that complication now. Can Liverpool get a team together to play as a team?
1: Going to take time, and that manager style is going to take time, yeah, I think, to bed down.
2: Andoni Iraola. So if I was down on a few teams, I'd be down on Newcastle, right? And the reason why I'm down on Newcastle is Eddie Howe, who I really liked, who got them to that League Cup success and brought them into the Champions League, is gone. Now, also Newcastle, we've seen Sandro Tonali, Bruno Guimaraes, Anthony Gordon and Kieran Trippier leave the club. Whatever about their qualities, leaving the dressing room in itself, yeah. And they're a completely new team, Newcastle. I'll be down on them. Everton haven't really done that much in the window. Barry and Beto didn't get to double figures in goals last season.
1: They might lose that good winger they have as well before the transfer window closes.
2: Enjoy. You're talking about Enjoy. I know Brennan Johnson's joined and Orgo and everything, but it just feels like Everton are a bit... the same,
1: yeah.
2: And I'll be also. I just think you think about Liverpool won the title two seasons ago, and the amount of flux, like Salah leaving, Van Dijk's now 35, Alexander Isak's under a lot of pressure. He only scored 3 goals last season, an injury hit season. He needs to recapture that form he showed at Newcastle for 2 seasons before. Like Liverpool had 24 fewer points than the season before last season. So Liverpool got European football. I'd be good. I'd be positive on Chelsea. They got no European football. Look, they can at times be a basket case of a club, but Xabi Alonso, if you can park the Real Madrid experience, he won the league title with Bayer Leverkusen in the Bundesliga in Germany, which is an amazing achievement. Morgan Rogers has signed for Aston Villa, £117 million. Maxence Lacroix from Crystal Palace. João Pedro got 15 goals last season. Levi Caldwell is fit again. Cole Palmer is fresh after not making the World Cup. I think Chelsea, if they can gel and if they can have a bit of calm, could do very well. I'd be positive on them. I'd actually put positive on the team that attracted, what, half the crowd to Croke Park recently, Leeds United, because since Daniel Farke went to 3 at the back, I think they've really flourished. James Trafford is a good signing, their goalkeeper. I think Harry Wilson was one of my favourite players last season for Fulham, 10 goals and 7 assists for them. So I think Leeds could do okay and be better than 14th than they were. And the final club, I'm going to say this, because I have to throw this in, if I'm saying Arsenal are going to win the league, I'm going to say Tottenham are going to have a good season. Definitely not 17th.
1: Top 6?
2: Yes.
1: Along with?
2: Arsenal, City, United, Liverpool, Chelsea.
1: Yeah.
0: I have heard there's talk that they overpaid for those.
2: Yes. They probably did. But they've been so parsimonious, I think is the word, in recent years, yes, under Daniel Levy.
0: You made that point yesterday, I think. You said they haven't opened their purse strings.
2: Yeah, and so their actual, the financial balance of Spurs is actually very good. So they can't afford to splash the cash. They've like Savinho's just joined. They've already got Tonali in there. Mateus Fernandez, Van Hecke, Omar Marmoush is set to join as well. Mickey van de Ven has been made captain. When I'm thinking of big energy, Roberto De Zerbi has big energy. Now, I don't know how it's going to long it's going to last, because he's quite combustible, but I think for the first season, a bit like Davy Fitz in the hurling, you know, the first season, I think they could really do something. Once again, no European football to worry about. So actually, Tottenham Hotspur might surprise a few people this season. So these are the kind of things I'm thinking about. From an Irish perspective, maybe the best story we have at the moment is a player not in the Premier League, which is Troy Parrott going to Real Betis in Spain, who are in the Champions League. We have Dara O'Shea, as I said. Jacob Bryan, you'd hope, might get into more of a central position with Everton, but not many players in the Premier League. The big Irish interest in the Premier League is Brentford. Keith Andrews, the only Irish manager there. They did so well last season. Damien Duff now assisting him. You got Nathan Collins in defence and Quevin Kelleher as well. So I think from an Irish perspective, for following a team would be Brentford. Okay. What about you, Shane Coleman? You haven't said anything yet.
1: I totally agree with everything you said.
2: Okay.
1: I think Arsenal will win the league. But who knows? Who knows?
2: Are you down on anybody or are you up on anybody?
1: I agreed with everything you said about, I think, Liverpool struggling. But I think they will come good with that manager.
2: Yeah, maybe next season.
1: I worry about City a little bit. I'm not convinced by the new manager.
2: Yeah, it's just, I forgot about the Community Shield, but they got so much talent. I know he has coached there before, but Pep Guardiola was such a transformational figure, yeah.
1: League of Ireland action tonight.
2: Are you going down to?
1: I absolutely am, yeah. A big game for Bowes against Derry.
2: The Derry game at Derrymount Park. Pats as well, away to Drogheda, looking to close the gap on the Rovers to 4 points. Sligo Rovers at home to Waterford, Galway, making the trip to Dundalk. But Bowes Derry will be tasty.
1: It should be.
0: And the book has been thrown at some of the Argentinian players for their behaviour after the World Cup final, JD.
2: Yeah, so FIFA doing something right. Argentina midfielder Leandro Paredes with a 10-match international ban for his disgraceful behaviour.
0: Yeah, they didn't cover themselves in glory.
2: But they lost without honour. And that's the one thing you can't do in life, I think. Molina, 3-match suspension for his part in the incident at the end of Spain's 1-0 win in New York. Thiago Almada and Spain's Gavi given 1-game suspensions each.
0: Okay, good stuff.
1: You have tennis, golf and horse racing news to finish, JD.
2: Yeah, Jannik Sinner out of the US Open. The Italian has got a knee injury and hasn't played since he won Wimbledon. So that's a bit of a disappointment because you really have Sinner and Alcaraz at the top, and there's a bit of a gap then to the rest. Rory McIlroy 7 under par through 7 holes of a second round of golf's BMW Championship in Missouri. So he's 2 shots behind the leader, JJ Spawn, in the FedEx playoffs.
1: Bit of form.
2: Yeah, a bit of form for Rory, who didn't play very well last week, but that's talent, isn't it? Baccio, the 3-1 favourite, won the Group 1 Coolmore Nunthorpe Stakes at York, where the Ebor is tomorrow. And obviously, we're all excited here at News Talk and Off the Ball about our Premier League coverage starting tomorrow. Football Saturday, 3 to 5, all the goals, all the discussion. Kevin Kilbane joining myself, Owen Doyle and Johnny Ward for the Pub Without the Pints, I call it, 3 to 5 every Saturday.
1: I love that chat.
2: And then we have 2 live games, live and exclusive. Our commentaries returning every Sunday for the next 9 months. You're only going to hear commentaries on Sundays on News Talk. We've got Manchester City versus Bournemouth, Philip Egan and Keith Tracy, 2 o'clock on Sunday, then 4:30 Sunday. An emotional actual day because Kevin Keegan will be remembered, I'm sure. Newcastle United played Liverpool, Stephen Doyle and Brian Kerr took all that one. So that's one thing.
1: What a player he was.
2: Yeah, he was.
1: But a nice guy as well.
2: All the hopes and dreams are intact until...
0: Before you go, though,
2: yes.
0: I mean, sport is all very well and good, but we're discussing real competition here on the Hard Shoulder this evening. Board games. Do you have a favourite?
2: Monopoly, I suppose, because they're very competitive. Well, I always put 500 quid in the free parking.
0: Do you?
2: That's what we do with Monopoly when I used to play it. I also, in recent years, encountered the Simpsons Monopoly, which was great fun.
0: Do you have a favourite little thing? Do you like to be the old boots?
2: I was top hat, of course.
0: Of course you were, Don Juggan.
2: Shrewsbury Road and Aylesbury Road, the two that you had to get
0: on. That's what suits you. Suits you, sir.
2: It wasn't it Shannon Airport, Bucyrus, there were the four, you get the
0: Houston.
2: Houston, yeah.
1: Yeah, Patrick's gotten to us to say, hard to beat a game Monopoly. I remember buying Shrewsbury Road and Aylesbury Road, putting a house and a hotel on them, charging a fortune when somebody lands there. I say the neighbours were up in arms, Patrick.
0: You'd never get a hotel built there. On Shrewsbury Road.
2: No, 500 quid in free parking, folks, next time you're playing Monopoly.
0: You couldn't afford the going away money for the objections if you tried to put a hotel on
1: all the
0: Shrewsbury
1: senior councils going and consultants going mad.
0: Anyway, thank you very much for that, JD. We shall talk to you again very soon.
1: Up next, we are going to be talking to Vogue Williams.
0: Yeah, and we're going to be talking about how kids want to spend more time with their families, but only 6% of them say that they spend enough. And we want to know about our listeners. How do you spend time with your family?
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1: Now, just 6% of children say they spend enough meaningful time with people closest to them. That's according to new research from Heinz Beans and Bernardo's. Joining us to discuss the findings are Vogue Williams, TV personality, podcaster and mother of three. Vogue, lovely to talk to you. Are you surprised by these findings?
15: I suppose I am, in a way, because you think that we would spend a lot more time together. It's like sitting at the dinner table and everything, but I do feel like screens have a lot to answer for, and it's really difficult because obviously they make your lives easier, and particularly with really small kids, I find that. But I think that adults are to blame as well. Like, we have our phones in our hands all the time. We have our phone at the table. Like, if you go out for a lunch with somebody, you just put your phone on the table. You don't think about it, but actually that's saying something to that person. That's telling that person that you're not actually giving them your full attention. So whether it's to do with families or just people that you're out with socializing, like, you should really make a conscious effort to just sit and chat and not have anything distracting around you. And I think if you sit and have mealtimes, with your family, that's like the whole campaign is about the idea that you do a simple meal like beans on toast or something like that, and you sit and then you spend more time connecting with your family. And I think that it is super, super important to have that connection and to have that time.
1: Yeah, we're also joined by Mally Coyne, a Galway-based chartered clinical psychologist. Mally, was it news to you that it was so important for kids to have that meaningful time with people closest to them?
16: Not really news to me. I mean, I think, you know, a sense of belonging and being part of a family and having a time where your parent shows interest in you and you feel like I matter, I'm worth listening to, I belong here, is a really important part of a child's sense of security, confidence and emotional well-being. So I wasn't altogether surprised. I mean, I have two teenagers. I would have thought maybe, you know, because it said in the research as well that they value your presence, the quality time, more so even than gifts. And I thought that was quite telling in a way. And I think it kind of just shows that we live in a very busy, kind of society where like there's so many different pressures on family life. So I wasn't altogether surprised by this research.
1: Just before you came on, Vogue was talking about phones and how we're all kind of distracted by our phones, but including adults. And that is a factor as well, isn't it?
16: Hugely, it is. And like, I mean, how can we compete as adults, as parents, with 10-second really amazing reels that our children are watching? You know, it's like constant fight for their attention. These social media companies are out there to actually grab their attention. So it is really difficult. But at the end of the day, the whole campaign from Heinz and Bernardo's is talking about using the moments that we already have with our children and putting the phone away. It doesn't, and like mealtime seem to be like a time where they're 81% of children say sharing food brings their families together. Yeah. Their best family conversations happen and they open up and talk. So we're talking about kind of incorporating into what you already do by, you know, taking away the distractions and having that quality time.
1: Vogue, you spoke about mealtimes as well. Is that something you kind of very consciously try and make time for in your busy lives?
15: Yeah, I think people, I've swapped my timings of my meals around to suit the kids, because my kids will eat at 7 a.m. and then they eat their lunches around 12, dinners at 5. So they're the timings that I would eat, because I think it's, for me, it's really important to be able to sit down and chat to them and just see how their day has gone and just to have that like quiet moment. And like, I consciously have to put my phone away because I'm terrible. I can be really bad at it. I can be really bad at night. And I actually have to make sure that I remind myself to just not have it. I don't like having it around them, but I do think that the best connection time is around the dinner table. And I remember that growing up with my family, and like we'd have our takeaway night or anything like that, and we'd have my nanny and stuff would come up, and I remember enjoying those moments and like having your roast dinners with your family, or like even as I said before, like the ease of cooking beans on toast, so you spend more time just having that connection together. I just think it's so important, and it can be overlooked. And even though sometimes you can be sitting out and you're like, God, if I gave him the iPad, he'd be really quiet. But it's just important to try and not do that.
1: Yeah.
15: And to just be able to have those conversations and talk to each other. And they do love it. And I agree with you about, and I agree with the research about like going out and doing things is more important than gifts. So like my kids love when we're going out to do things. We have a cinema date today and we'll go and we'll sit with each other, and they just enjoy us all being together. So yeah, it's just trying to make time to do things like that as well.
1: Mally, the other thing I thought was quite kind of touching as well, and kind of nice in the research, the importance of the kind of wider family and friends and those kind of get-togethers. And it seems kids really, really value that. More than 8 out of 10 say important to have trusted adults in their lives beyond their parents, grandparents emerging as the biggest possible influence. I know with my kids, when all the whole family gets together, cousins and all that, they're always in their element.
15: Yeah.
16: Oh, yeah. It gives them this major sense of belonging, like they belong to something more than themselves. You know, it gives them this identity. I guess they're like children are growing their identities. And, you know, so many kids are saying it's good to have trusted adults. It does take a village to raise a child. And I know that a modern life has kind of, you know, made that village smaller at times, you know. But like if we go back, you know, kids were saying they really like having their grandparents, you know, contact with them. Also, like neighbors, aunts, uncles, teachers. So it's more than just parents that play a role in their children's lives. And kids are very much saying that they really value these moments of having these memories with them and, you know, sharing in family traditions. So I guess one practical thing that could come from this is if there's, and like when I do therapy with kids as well, I'll always ask the parent and the child, like, who's important in your life? And if maybe that uncle that's really important to your kid or that auntie and they haven't seen them in a while, maybe trying to facilitate that contact, because it's really, they're saying it's important. So let's try to facilitate it.
1: Yeah. Vogue, do you find that with your kids that the wider family is really important to them?
15: Oh, absolutely. And I think that we make a conscious effort as well, because we don't live in Ireland, and they've got so many cousins in Ireland that they'll go and have sleepovers with my brother, and like they love going to hang out with their cousins. My husband thinks it's a bit wild how many cousins I have when you're Irish.
17: I can imagine. Very different, I imagine.
15: We go on these, we have a big cousins lunch every year because there's about 40 of us, and we all go for lunch at Christmas, and we make the effort to all do that together. And I think it's amazing that like we're at the age that we're at and we still have that. But it's like, I was only saying to my kids this morning, I was like, you have built-in friends here. Like you always have each other wherever you're going, because they were going to an art class this morning and they just were fighting. And I was like, you guys are already each other's friends. Like you should nurture that. Just get on with each other. You'll be in each other's lives forever. And I think that, yeah, extended family are super important. And as you said, like there, it does take a village, and we're lucky that we have grandparents who help us out.
17: Yeah, and some nice news for you as well in recent days, Vogue. You're welcoming your fourth child, a baby boy, you've announced. Congratulations to you.
16: Congrats.
15: Thank you. Yeah, well, I'm going to see if my mom will move in.
17: grandparents are very important, all right, in these situations. Just before we go, Mally, tell us a little bit more about this partnership between Heinz and Bernardo's.
16: Yeah, so Heinz and Bernardo's have joined together for the fifth year running. And there's a real practical side to this campaign, because once again, they have the limited edition Heinz Means Meals, 3 packs of beans, which are in shops in all major retailers from now until the end of September. And as we know, Bernardo's do amazing work. They support 34,000 vulnerable children and their families each year, providing family support services and breakfast clubs. So every time you purchase one of those 3 packs of beans, you can then help to support another family to nurture these lovely connections together. So I guess that's why myself and Vogue, we've been involved in this for quite a number of years together. And we really, I know. So that's why like we're kind of fully behind this campaign, because it has a really good message, and the research every year, like what it comes up with is really interesting and helpful, I think, to parents out there.
17: Okay, all right. And if you do wish to donate, you can do so at bernardos.ie/donate. Vogue Williams, TV personality, podcaster, mother of three, and Mally Coyne, Galway-based chartered clinical psychologist. Thanks to both of you for talking to The Hard Shoulder.
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25: In Dublin, the N7 heading from Dublin to Kildare is busy from Junction 4 Rathcoole to a collision at Junction 6 Castle Warden. There's a delay on the M50 northbound from Junction 10 Ballymount through to Junction 9 Red Cow. In Kerry, the Killarney bypass southbound is packed from the Ballydowney roundabout through to the Park Road roundabout. In Cork, the Wilton Road northbound is busy from the Wilton roundabout through to Dennehy's Cross. In Limerick, Ballysimon Road westbound is backed up between the Old Ballysimon Road junction through to the Tipperary roundabout, and in Galway, the Dock Road southbound is congested from Air Square through to Clatterquay. That's your traffic and travel on News Talk.
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26: This is News Talk. Across Ireland, this is the home of conversation that counts. 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
28: Good evening, I'm Eamon Torsney. The government insists it hasn't caved into opposition demands over the restoration of excise duties on fuels. It's after the coalition decided not to reverse the cuts, which were due to be reintroduced on a phased basis from September. An incorporeal cabinet meeting will take place next week to agree the next steps, with the Doyle set to be recalled for one day. On the Hard Shoulder here on News Talk, Minister for Agriculture Martin Hayden rejected claims the government only acted because of opposition pressure.
29: But that's not the case. What we've said very clearly here is that we would monitor the situation. Government responded in real time last spring and into the summer to support people with the cost of living, to have direct supports, particularly around the area for our hauliers and for our agriculture and food production systems, because of the knock-on impact that can have on the cost of living of every citizen in the state.
28: Well, also on the Hard Shoulder here on News Talk, Adjunct Professor of Economics at TCD, John Fitzgerald, said the move reduces the government's ability to cut personal taxes in the budget.
30: What's going to happen now is there'll be no money once again for income tax, because it's all gone excise taxes, so the average tax take from people will go up and it'll be regressive, that more of the money goes to those better off.
28: A vigil is being held in Carlow this evening for the four people injured in the crash on the M9 last week. The three women and seven-year-old boy remain in hospital in serious condition following the collision. Members of the community will gather at St. Clair's Church in Greggcullen from 6:30 to show their support. Parish priest Father John Dunphy says it's about coming together at a difficult time.
31: We're inviting the community to come together because there's always a show of strength in a community. To think of the three young ladies and the young boy who is still in hospital and who need our prayers, and the family need our support.
28: And emergency services are urging students to stay safe, keep in contact with friends and to pace themselves as they celebrate leaving certificate results. They were issued at 10 a.m. with a slight drop in top grades. Alexei from Russia received 625 points. His teacher, Mr. Harding from Maynooth Post-Primary School, is reacting to his achievement.
32: Alexei is famous for his modesty, and he was also our International Student of the Year, joined with a Ukrainian boy. The pair of them are best of friends.
28: That's it for now. Headlines at 6:30.
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4: A very good evening, I'm Will O'Callaghan. Arsenal have completed the signing of Ezri Konsa ahead of tonight's opening game of their Premier League title defence against Coventry. The England defender joins Aston Villa for a reported £51 million. He signed a four-year contract, but the deal wasn't completed in time for Konsa to be able to face Frank Lampard's newly promoted side later. St Patrick's Athletic will need to beat Drogheda United for the first time this season if they're to keep their title challenge on track in the Premier Division of the SSC or Tristy League tonight. A victory for Stephen Kenny's Saints would see them cut the gap to the leader Shamrock Rovers to 4 points. New signings Paddy Madden and Josh Adam could feature for Bohemians in their clash with Derry City. That game's at Dalyman Park and it's our live game on Off the Ball here on News Talk. Waterford go to Sligo Rovers and Dundalk will take on Galway United. The world number one Jannik Sinner will miss the US Open tennis. The Italian has been struggling with a knee injury and he hasn't played a competitive match since successfully defending his Wimbledon title this summer. America's JJ Spaun has stormed to the top of the leaderboard on day two of golf's BMW Championship. He's picked up four strokes to move to 10 under par and is now three shots ahead of the chasing pack. The Masters champion Rory McIlroy is six under par midway through his round. And the American-trained Bacho has stormed to victory in the featured Coolmore Nunthorpe Stakes on day three of the Ebor Festival at York. To hear live commentary of the League of Ireland every Friday, download the Go Loud app now.
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5: Well, scattered showers will clear from the southeast early tonight. Lowest temperatures 5 to 10 degrees. And now you're up to date on News Talk.
6: Thank you for that, Eamon. You're listening to The Hard Shoulder with Shane Coleman and Ciara Kelly. And there's lots to come on the show between now and 7pm still.
7: Yeah, in a moment or two, we're going to be talking about a really thorny and difficult issue. When a drug costs hundreds of thousands of euro a year, what is the best way for the state to weigh cost, clinical benefit and quality of life? Dr. Suzanne Crowe will be joining us in a moment to speak on this as Friedrich's ataxia campaigners make a final appeal to the HSE over access to the Sky Clary's drug.
6: And Off the Ball's Cameron Hill and freelance journalist Niamh O'Reilly are going to be joining us for Winners and Sinners. This week we're going to be discussing the Dublin Canvas Project, Irish athletes being open and personable to technology, and and technology making life not better, but more difficult, Shane.
7: Yeah, do get involved in the show. Lots of people texting in. Hey guys, a bigger issue than screen time for kids is screen time for parents when they're with their kids. Put your phone down. Your kids are only kids for 10 years. Enjoy it. TikTok isn't that entertaining. You know what? You are absolutely right. And I catch myself sometimes when half listening to my kids and it's just, you know, it's not, it just isn't good enough. But we need to put the phone down and actually listen to each other. And as you say, enjoy them being around. Do get involved in the conversation. 087 1400 106. You can WhatsApp us for free.
6: Now, the HSE Drugs Group recommendation to refuse reimbursement for the drug Sky Clary's is a stark reminder of the devastating human cost that can lie behind bureaucratic decisions. So wrote consultant in paediatric intensive care, Dr. Suzanne Crowe, in the Journal yesterday, and she joins us now to discuss. Good evening to you, Suzanne. I read with great interest your piece, and I couldn't fault a word of it. This is a very difficult situation, particularly for the families who are struggling with someone with Friedrich's ataxia, and they know that they're getting worse, they know that their time is limited, and this long drawn out, sometimes impersonal it would seem, procedure is very hard on them.
8: Yeah, I wrote just because I suppose I have concerns that it's a very black box kind of approach for families, and families with any kind of rare condition are often aware of these medicines being developed well before any of the people working in healthcare, because of course they're tracking what's going on worldwide in terms of any kind of hope for any kind of drug that might help. And as soon as a drug appears on the horizon, that, you know, people will start petitioning for access to it. And I think it's very difficult for families and often for staff to understand why it you may not actually get access to the drug and why it takes so long to make a decision. And really just raising the question, are we really doing this the right way? And perhaps there's a better way to actually approach this process.
6: There is a kind of a kernel at the heart of this in terms of the cost and the benefit, I suppose, and not to try and be cold about it, but I presume what the HSE is weighing up ultimately is the cost, which we're hearing is about 280,000 euros per year of the drug Skyclarys, and then the benefit. It's not a curative drug, but it is a drug that slows progression of a really terrible neurological condition. On that basis, I suppose, and forgive me if I'm being simplistic here, is it that the HSE goes, well, it's costing X, which is a huge amount of money, and the benefit is Y, and if X outweighs Y, we don't do it. Is that basically what this boils down to for them?
8: Well, yeah, I mean, those calculations are made all the time in the health service, as you know. And on the cost side, there will be a lot of work done directly with the drug companies to try and beat the costs down as low as possible. And many of these drugs are designated by the European Medicines Agency as orphan drugs. And that means that the drug company says, we actually, the population of people who are affected by this condition is so small that we can't make this drug in any way, you know, possible from a cost-effective point of view without some kind of government supports. So this is, there's a lot of back and forth on that front, and those negotiations take a long time. And in the meantime, there would be calculations done around if you can keep somebody, you know, obviously in a healthier condition with better muscle strength and better mobility for longer, then they're going to use hospital-based services less. They may actually not need as much community-based services. And then there's a cost saving there. So all of those factors have to be brought into the equation. And then there is the opportunity for families and patients to feed in their experience as well. And really what I was making the point was that we don't really get any insight or understanding as to, you know, what's X plus Y plus Z, you know, how is all of this kind of weighed up? Because when you see people protesting outside the Dáil and it's heartbreaking accounts, you know, you just wonder how is that weighted in the equation?
6: Yeah, no, I think you're exactly right. And it feels deeply inhumane to sort of put prices on things like this, and it does. But you know, one of my production team earlier on today said that if they were a member of one of the families that are campaigning around Friedrich's ataxia, they'd be furious today to see that the government can easily find £1 billion to lower the petrol prices that we all pay at the pump, but can't find money to ease the genuine suffering of somebody who is truly ill and has a condition that nobody would want their loved ones to have.
8: No, it's a horrible condition. And I think it's a good time for us to have a conversation about what exactly is value in healthcare. And I was looking for similar actual examples today of, you know, how easily we can spend money on other things. And I came across the sum of €135,000 that was spent at the start of the EU presidency to buy scarves for diplomats and administrative staff. You know, so I think, and that's 6 months of treatment for somebody on this medicine. So I think we can probably find examples where we wouldn't necessarily place value in how our money is spent. And therefore, well, you know, are we a society that actually places value on caring for people? And surely that's the most important thing.
6: And that is the balance that I suppose has to be struck between dignity, between caring, between support, and between, I suppose, the value that we might put on someone's quality of life. I know you're saying that if somebody has better muscle strength, they might be out of hospital. And yes, there is a cost saving there too. But also it means that their life is a different life if they're actually still able to walk or still able to feed themselves or still able to do those types of things.
8: I like that. Yeah, their life is a different life and their families' lives are different as a result as well. You know, I think we need a forum to talk about these things, because with the way, you know, the whole DNA, the human DNA is now sequenced. And so the race is on for a lot of pharmaceutical companies to actually zone in on these really tiny gene defects that cause maybe just one absence of a particular enzyme, and that results in a really rare condition. So we are going to see many more of these discussions around really, really rare conditions that have a human cost, of course, but will have a cost for the state. And what are we going to do about that? Are we going to leave people for 1, 2, 3 years each time waiting for a decision for each one of those?
6: Which makes a massive difference very often in the case of a progressive disease. Is there an ethical and a philosophical debate to be had around this, the value of life, the value of quality of life, do you think, Suzanne?
8: I do. I've kind of been saying that for a while, but I think that this really kind of shows us that there is, and that it's time. Maybe, you know, it could be something like a citizens' assembly where we just say, look, what value are we placing on care? You know, I don't think we place enough value on care. And what value do we place on good quality of life? There are lots of validated measures for quality of life, but of course, they're slightly skewed by the fact that when you're well, what you think is good quality is very different to what a good day is for you when you're in a much more compromised situation.
6: And I know, notwithstanding us having that conversation, that the pot of money is also finite. That has to be the reality that we are dealing with. But it is a very, very challenging and difficult, I suppose, situation that certain families are finding themselves in. And of course, the final decision rests with the HSE. And I believe they're going to answer that question next week. Look, thank you, Suzanne. I think it's a really interesting conversation. And I thought it was a really brilliant piece in the journal, if anyone wants to read it. That is Dr. Suzanne Crowe there, consultant in paediatric intensive care.
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7: Now, this is winners and sinners. We look back at the week that was, but of course, as always, with a few twists. And delighted to be joined now by Off the Ball's Cameron Hill and Niamh O'Reilly, freelance journalist. Cameron, I'm going to kick off with you. What is your winner of the week?
18: Well, it's something that's ongoing currently in Dublin. Have you ever heard of the Dublin Canvas Project?
7: I haven't.
18: So this is a project. It was someone who I came across a couple of nights ago, looking like they were, so what are you doing to that traffic light box? Why are you vandalizing it? But it turned out they had won a competition to, you know, the traffic light boxes around the city.
7: Oh, these big, sorry, I have.
18: Ugly,
7: I've seen them.
18: Yeah,
7: it's
18: otherwise, yeah. So they're ugly. For people who haven't seen it, they're these otherwise ugly electrical current boxes that you'll find at traffic junctions around Dublin and around the country. And this artist called Artistry, so artist and then re as in the Irish word for king, was giving it a makeover near where I live. And I was asking, because it was beautifully done. And I said, well, how do you get commissioned to do this? And she explained that it's a competition that they run every couple of years to basically give them a makeover and a facelift with incredible art from not just professional artists. Anyone can sign up and apply to get the right to display their art and give these things a makeover. There's over 1,000 boxes, I think, in Dublin alone. And I was reading into it. This whole thing started in 2013 in Temple Bar with 4 of the traffic light boxes, and it's just exploded in the last couple of years. And you will see the applications have closed and people are giving the makeovers right now and painting these boxes right up until mid-September. So you'll see what is on the boxes, if it's been there for a while, that's probably going to change, but for the better, because whoever submits and gets their idea across, they get to do it and spend basically an entire day and Sistine Chapeling this thing.
7: Sorry, a friend of mine did it, Fergal Scanlon, did it in one in Glasnevin, and he took a huge length of time over it. It looks fantastic.
18: Brilliant.
7: And it brightens, it's a gorgeous thing, isn't it?
18: And it showcases artists' work in an ever-dwindling world with the likes of commercial opportunities not coming and AI being a huge threat to their industry. But it's also for just regular enthusiasts to showcase their art and to try and come up with a great idea for their locality. Like the Rathgar one has a great depiction of Ulysses and James Joyce, because James Joyce is so closely associated with there. And what's brilliant about it is your expenses are covered. So you get €300 for materials, but also your transport, your food, your caffeine, which is a big part of the whole day. I just think it's such a great example of, we always complain, I always feel like I'm complaining about how we can't have nice things. This is a nice thing.
19: This is a nice thing. It's beautiful. It brightens your day. Like, we have them out around sort of where we live, and we always notice them when we're stuck in traffic and, you know, you're kind of moody and it's raining and you're like, ugh. When you look over and look at some of these, they're really pretty and they're really unique and inventive and colourful, and it's just a little something to make you smile, isn't it?
7: It is. It is actually lovely,
6: because what you said, it showcases artists. It does, but you're exactly right as well. It does. It enhances our environment. And I'm just thinking, when you said about AI and what have you, like, we've talked about AI slop and AI flyers and AI design now and AI AI is producing, I'm putting up inverted commas fingers that no one can see outside the studio, but art. Do you know what it is? But it's AI produced. And this can't be done by AI. So this is like guerrilla artists. Like the AI can't take this from us. And I think we're moving into an era when we need to hang on to what AI cannot take from us. And I fully agree. I really like them. They're all around Greystones as well where I live. So they're not just in cities. Like I'm in a relatively small town and I just didn't know that they were traffic light boxes. I knew they were electrical, but I didn't know what they did, those boxes. But there's some great ones. There's one close to where I live covered in foxes and it's really nice.
19: Yeah, we have one with robins on it. They're just cute. Everyone loves robins.
6: Yeah, they do. Yeah.
20: Excellent choice, Cameron.
18: Thank you very much. Yeah, I won't be entering my drawing abilities or not.
6: I have to say, I would really enjoy spending a day with nothing to do but paint a box.
20: And would you fancy it yourself as being, like, do you think you could do it good? Because I'd be brutal.
6: I spend quite a lot of time
20: doodling.
6: Yes, I do. Anyway, right. So I think perhaps I could, but nonetheless, you know.
20: I couldn't draw a straight line.
6: I don't think curved lines are very acceptable in art.
20: Yeah, but not wobbly ones.
18: So I think mine would be, I'd find mine being lacquered in green again. I'd say it was better
20: the way it was, honestly. It's just big grey paint over it. Niamh, what have you got?
19: For my winner.
20: Yes.
19: Controversially, it is Meghan and Harry coming back to the UK, not because I'm a royalist or anything, but I'm here for the drama, lads. I have to admit, I know as awful as it's probably going to be for Meghan at times, particularly her when she comes back, the papers have been relentless. And very personal sort of headlines about her. Like, I think back to when she was pregnant and when Kate was pregnant, and someone did a wonderful comparison of the different headlines for both women. And generally speaking, for Kate, it was, you know, very maternal and she's, you know, cradling her bump and isn't that beautiful? But every time, you know, Meghan was photographed touching her bump, the headlines were something like, you know, why is she so obsessed with her bump and stuff? And it just showed the double standard.
6: Why is she so attention-grabbing about being pregnant?
19: Yeah, why is she sticking her, you know, bump out and showing us all. So I feel that she is in for a particularly tough time, and I do question the decision of them to come back from that point of view. But you can't ignore the drama, even if you want to be sort of, you know, principled and say, well, you know, I'm not going to get sucked into all of that. You're going to log on to some website and get the gossip, you know, have the brothers made up, are the wives side-eyeing one another, you know, all of this sort of stuff. And as yucky as you kind of feel for doing it,
6: it is a bit...
19: You will.
6: Dirty and icky, you feel but you're dirty. Not wrong.
19: Yeah, so I am here for the drama. And like, nobody does family dysfunction quite like a royal family. Like, they're going through things, every family at some point will go through falling out with somebody, you know, or sibling rivalry, or in-laws perhaps not getting along, all of that. But it's playing out, you know, in these very privileged, wealthy, you know, people. And it's just so interesting.
6: Harry is interesting to me because I started to wonder yesterday, is he just thick? Actually, and the reason I say this, hear me out.
20: It's 1400.
6: And the reason I say this is because he has said lately that he, you know, he's tired of the fighting. He wants to make up with his family. He wants to reconcile. Mm-hmm. But this is the guy who wrote the book, who did the Oprah interview, who did the documentary series, all for money, by the way. He made lots and lots of money, hundreds of millions out of doing
20: it. The book was called what? Spare Tool?
6: Spare. No, spare. Just Spare.
20: Sorry.
6: The Air and the Spare. It's called Spare. But in that book, he describes even a physical altercation between himself and
19: between the brothers.
6: Put his head into a dog bowl and all this.
20: Wow. Like, they came to blows?
19: Yeah. Well, according to the book, yes.
6: According to the book,
19: yes.
6: But if you've come out with that kind of dirty laundry about your family, right, and then you go, but I just want to make up now.
19: I know.
6: It's like, what did you think was going to happen?
19: Yeah.
6: And then I wonder, was he kind of a bit manipulated into saying more than he meant to?
19: Perhaps.
6: By
19: and when he wasn't
6: the
19: living
6: money.
19: There, you know, you're that much further away and you're out of that.
6: But then I just actually did wonder, is he just thick? Like how could he have expected to say the things that he said? And
19: I think they have to understand that they're going to be in for a rough ride in terms of the press. They haven't made a lot of friends in the press recently. And also family-wise, I mean, there's going to have to be a lot of groveling done, a lot of, you know.
20: Or do they just come back and live a kind of separate, remote life?
19: I don't think so. Not with Charles being, I mean, he's living with cancer, you know, so you have to assume that he wants to try and, you know, restore that relationship, and then perhaps with his brother as well.
6: You would have to also wonder, what that relationship looks like. I suspect it looks very little like the relationship that most of us would have with our dads, as in they don't strike me as having a normal level of familial closeness.
19: No.
6: And that, and notwithstanding, I know all families are different.
19: Yeah.
6: But like everything from the day of Diana's funeral, like the two boys having to walk in public and behave with
19: a stiff upper lip,
6: duty and everything.
19: Yes.
6: To all of it.
19: Yeah.
6: Like the kind of the distance that it clearly exists and the formality that clearly
19: exists
6: between family members is
19: And they're not
6: odd.
19: A formal sort of couple, you know, Harry and Meghan. Like, you know, she posts on social media and you know,
6: like
19: they've
6: Californian wellness.
19: Exactly. Yes. And you know, we had to watch the With Love Meghan TV shows and stuff.
20: We didn't have to watch it.
19: No, we did though. For to see what they were like.
20: Well, you say we.
19: I took one for the team.
6: Culturally,
19: I had to watch
6: that kind of Californian wellness, they kind of overshare.
19: Totally.
6: The royals are
19: that is going
6: undersharers.
19: To rub.
6: Yeah. You know, it's a weird...
19: It'll rub economy, them up the wrong way completely. You know, even if she just is herself, she will just rub the establishment up the wrong way.
20: Why do you think they're coming back? Because...
19: Look, people have speculated all sorts. I think definitely... You know, they came back for a visit, I think, during the summer to just sort
6: July.
19: Of so that the children could meet, you know, properly, meet their grandfather and stuff. And who knows what happened at that point, you know, when they had a chat, or maybe he realised,
6: apparently what didn't happen at that point was

0: problem I have with it is, like, from Megan's perspective, she's going to get hounded by certain bad actors in the British media, and we will come on to them later. And I come to bury Caesar, not to praise him. But is there not a duty of care from Harry's side that this is not a good idea? You're going to have a torrid time
1: once
0: you get back.
1: She did say that she was at times suicidal in the past over the British media and how they covered her. And
2: when
1: I know we are going to come on to all that. But
2: well,
1: she did say that. And if we take her at her word, and I've no reason, I mean, she was one of the most written about women in the world at one point, particularly by the British media. Like,
3: but it was personal and it was nasty. A lot of it was racist. It was horrible stuff. Yeah. And bringing your wife back to somewhere where you know there is a possibility
1: that... Is he just missing being Harry in the UK, which is probably a lot more important than Harry in the US?
3: He's been away from his family for, well, not away, but, you know, he's been living away from his family for, what, 6 years? Megxit was 6 years ago. You know, it is a long way to be away from your family. And maybe, look, he's just come to a point in his life where he wants to try and build bridges.
1: He has said that. He said he wants to bring bridges. He said life is too short and blah, blah, blah. But the only thing is he kind of burnt the bridges. They could have just sloped off without the interview, without the documentary, without the book.
3: Some of it was very, I would imagine, was very hurtful. You know, there's a lot of work to be done there. I mean,
4: okay,
3: you know,
4: all right. Okay, but you're still playing down as your winner of the week. More for you, though, than them, I suspect. Is that you mean more for...
3: Me, for the popcorn. I have my popcorn ready. It's the end. I know, as crass as it is, it's the entertainment value.
4: All right, got to take the news headlines. Guys, stay with us. We'll just get news headlines now with Eamon.
5: Thanks, Shane. The government insists it hasn't caved into opposition demands over the restoration of excise duty on fuels. It's after the coalition decided not to reverse the cuts to excise. On the hard shoulder here on News Talk, Minister for Agriculture Martin Hayden rejected claims the government only acted because of opposition pressure. A vigil is being held in Carlow this evening for the four people injured in the crash on the M9 last week. Members of the community are gathering at St. Clair's Church in Great Cullen to show their support. And Britain's Prince Harry and several celebrities have been given until next week to pay an initial £9.5 million legal bill to the Daily Mail's publisher. The sum owed could increase after a judge didn't impose a cap on how much the Associated Newspapers can try to recover successfully defending privacy claims. That's it for now. More at 7.
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7: Thanks to the newly upgraded lounges at Dublin Airport. Great food, comfy seats, and a calm space before takeoff.
5: While in Dublin, the N7 outbound is busy from Junction 3 City West to Junction 4 Rathcoole. In Cork, the South Ring Road eastbound is slow at Junction 7 Douglas West. While in Galway, Newcastle Road southbound is backed up between Corrib Village and the Quincentennial Bridge Junction. And that's your traffic and travel on News Talk.
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5: Scattered showers will clear from the southeast early tonight. Lowest temperatures 5 to 10 degrees. And now you're up to date on News Talk.
1: And you're very welcome back to that part of the show, Winners and Sinners. And we're still joined by Cameron and Niamh, and we're at the sinners stage of it. Niamh, you're a sinner, please.
3: Oh my God, right. I'm going to sound really old and crotchety here now, okay? But it's technology making things harder than they have to be, okay? I was setting up two TVs yesterday for family members, and the amount of times I had to scan QR codes, put in passwords, set up accounts, my head nearly exploded. My eye was like twitching. There was like a vein bulging on my forehead. The kids were running around in the background giving me helpful suggestions. And I was like, no, just let me do it. And let me tell you, there's nothing more stressful than typing in a password using a remote control. I'd rather have root canal treatment. And
4: cut the blue wire.
3: I had to do this multiple times.
4: Although, have you seen kids do it?
3: The kids are... I should have just left
4: so
3: it to the kids.
4: Quick. It's
3: my
4: 9-year-old ridiculous.
3: Then, right? Like, the Wi-Fi password had some capitals and it had some lowercase.
4: Of course, yeah. Just
3: so
4: make it
3: I had
4: difficult.
3: To keep going over to a button to get capitals. And my 9-year-old just came over and said, Mum, you know, if you press that twice, it'll just stay in capitals for you. And I was like, oh my God, thank you. So I should have just let the young folk do this instead of me. But everything is an app now. Everything is... You have to have an account. You have to sign up for something. I just, like... And my son recently, my 9-year-old, wanted to listen to some music. He's getting to the age where he likes to listen to his own tunes or whatever. And I was thinking, you know, in the past he could just put in a Walkman or a Discman. Now he has to have a device.
4: Paired
3: you know, a smart
4: device.
3: He has to stream
4: has to
3: the music.
4: It has to be on the same internet connection.
3: Exactly.
4: If it isn't.
3: And I don't want to be giving him a phone. He's 9. And like,

0: it was really tricky to find some kind of device where he could just stream music. No one owns physical media anymore.
1: Slightly,
0: you know?
1: Devil's advocate. Yes. Once you've set up those things, they work really well, and digital and technology is it really well. What really bothers me.
0: Yes, if you have to log back in or update something and you're like, what the heck is my password?
1: The setup ones are a nightmare, but once they're set up, they're okay. What really bugs me about all those types of things is when you go into, say, a restaurant and you have to scan a QR code on your table, and then you have to call up a thing on your phone.
0: Oh.
2: And then you haven't brought your glasses and you can't read them.
1: And then that's like all that effort, but it's not a setup that you're going to live with. It's like, it's transient as well.
0: Exactly.
1: That infuriates
0: and
1: me.
0: And what's wrong with having a person coming over and interacting with you
1: or
0: and taking your order?
1: Or handing me a menu.
0: Exactly. I just feel like...
2: Can I ask another technology question?
0: You're asking the wrong person
2: has
0: here.
2: Has anyone ever, and 087-1400-106 if you have, folks, has anyone ever managed in a hotel to pair their phone or to mirror their phone onto a smart TV? It never works.
0: It's so annoying.
2: So you have Netflix on your phone and saying, key in this code.
3: Couldn't be easier.
1: It never works. I have managed it too. I've never actually had any problems. You just get
2: Honestly, I've tried it a million times.
0: It's extremely frustrating. And you're in a hotel, presumably to relax and chill out, not to like, you know,
2: you can't be on the hotel Wi-Fi. You have to be on the specific. It's ridiculous.
1: My main irritant is that stuff in a restaurant where I'm going to relax, and now I have they've set me tasks. Before I can even order a drink, I have tasks, and
0: it's
1: I do not want
0: very
1: them.
0: Frustrating.
3: My big one is the security overcorrection that we've done, because we've all decided now that passwords are too susceptible and too easy to guess. So we have what's called two-factor authentication, which varies from every single app to different apps. So you're like, oh, this is the one where I also need the blood of my firstborn to get in. And it's just so hard
0: to
3: remember.
0: So many authenticator apps that you have. And it's like, well, is it this one I need to go into? Is it that one? And by the time you get in, the code is gone, and then you have to do it again. Oh my God.
1: And there is, you're exactly right, authenticator apps. I was trying to do something with the banks.
0: Yeah.
1: And I couldn't do it in the banking app.
0: No, you had to go to authenticator.
1: And in fact, I couldn't do it at all. I'm being really honest now. I actually rang the bank, and I was on the phone to somebody who was
0: instructed.
1: And they're like, now go out of that app into the other app. And have you seen the code? Now go back into the other. And I was like,
0: I just want to get on to my bank.
1: Deliberately, to frustrate people.
0: I just feel like technology, as you say, it's great when it works and when it goes smoothly. But I think for a lot of times when it doesn't work, it just causes such unnecessary frustration. And also, like, I was talking to my parents about this, and they're quite tech savvy. They're in their 70s. They both have iPhones. They're able to use them. Great. But they would find these sorts of things very frustrating. Or if something went wrong along the way, and like scanning QR codes and authenticator apps. Like, if you're not tech savvy, it makes it even more difficult for you.
1: I think that's an entirely fair sinner. Your sinner, Cameron?
3: My sinner this week is the British media, to bring it down a step. So a lot of us have been following the tragic conclusion of the Jason Arday story. For people who mightn't be aware, the professor of sociology at Cambridge, who was being investigated for plagiarism, cleared of it initially, and then the investigation was reopened. He resigned his professorship last week, and then, just as we were coming off air, in fact, the news broke that he had been found dead in an apartment in London. And I caveat everything I'm about to say with, firstly, I appreciate the irony of speaking about this on national radio and about the over-coverage of this story. I also don't want to completely absolve Jason Arday. There was definitely questions to be asked around his academic credentials.
2: And Cambridge, absolutely.
3: And I also feel like part of the reason this was so extensively covered for a story about academic fraud, which is important to the people it's happening to, but in the grand scheme of things, was probably disproportionately covered.
2: Yeah.
3: I think part of the reason is it's August and there's not a lot else going on. So when the media find something like this, they try to squeeze every last drop out of it. But what the story reminded me of is just how insatiable and gratuitous the British media can be at times when it comes to these stories, because it was the Telegraph and the Daily Mail who first started covering this, and they mightn't have had the best intentions in terms of what their readers would look into about a black academic being looked into for plagiarism. The Times and then The Guardian opened their own investigations into this. Enda Brady was on this programme earlier in the week and said that even after he released his statement to resign, some media outlets were putting it through an AI chatbot to check if that statement had been plagiarized, which is crazy. And it reminded me, and I unfortunately can't remember who said this or where I read this before, but the idea that Fox News exists because of CNN and vice versa, that in the US media market, those two are in an arms race to be more sensationalist and large and bombastic at the expense of trust in the media in that country. And the UK media market operates the exact same. You can't just cover a story, you have to cover a story in a way that is to the sensibilities of your audience, because a lot of the different papers especially are highly politicized and are on a certain part of the political spectrum. And they're also quite unapologetic about what they do.
2: Totally. Mm. He became part of the culture war, didn't he?
3: Yeah.
2: He really did. He was a victim of that culture war, and both sides, you could argue, used him to further their case and further their argument.
3: Absolutely. And that's not even to talk about. I was listening to The Guardian did it today in Focus, which is their sort of explainer podcast. Yeah. And they had a journalist on who was covering the story, who had been issued a cease and desist letter by Jason Arday's lawyers because he was basically badgering Arday over this and kind of saying, well, I only sent him like 4 emails. I don't know what the problem is. Being either willfully ignorant or at the very least oblivious of the fact that you're probably not the only journalist getting in touch with this guy about this story, and the badgering was probably way too much and ultimately probably proved too much for him to bear, and I just felt completely sick about it, to be honest.
0: Yeah, it's horrible.
2: It's an interesting one, because obviously we want journalism to be investigative, we want them to ask questions, we want them to hold people to account, but it is that fine line. It's funny, I sometimes, and I kind of agree with you about the British media, I mean, I can't remember who shouted at which Prime Minister, but yeah, have you got blood in your hands, Prime Minister? Mm. And I was looking at that going, that's not journalism, that's grandstanding. And there's a lot of grandstanding that goes on. Now, I think we get it in journalism all across the world, it's not just the UK, but it's, do you know what? And sorry, I'll let somebody else come in, but one last point I'd make is we used to always wish in this country for a left-right divide. And I remember like when it was just Fianna Fáil and Fine Gael Pearce, it'd be so much healthier if we had a left-right divide. Be careful what you wish for, because I think that kind of divide, that left-right divide, we see it in America, we see it in the UK, we see it in mainland Europe, we see it in France. It can lead to very toxic politics.
1: It's funny, I remember back in the 90s, that was a kind of a talking point. Yeah. I remember I used to always say, God, if only we had, our political system is dysfunctional, it's all in the middle, and you're right, the polarisation. It's a really complex thing, and everything you've said has been completely right, and I do think the coverage was disproportionate. There's no question. The number of articles published about what, in effect, should have been kind of a HR matter, if you like.
0: Yeah.
1: Do you know what I mean?
0: Yeah.
1: That he maybe he did plagiarise.
0: Yeah.
1: I think maybe he did bump up his CV a little bit. I've seen some of his claims. He sounded a bit like a fantasist in some of the things the man said.
3: Yeah.
1: And by the way, I'm not trying to join in the pylon on him.
3: No,
1: that's not what I'm saying. So I think there was all of that. But I think you're exactly right, Shane. He became like this straw man in the wind in the culture wars because he was heralded as this incredible DEI appointment by Cambridge, who probably didn't do due diligence on his qualifications and failed in that regard. I think he himself did exaggerate aspects of his own qualifications and academic things. He also behaved in a certain way. Jack Grove of the Times Higher Education Supplement in the UK sent him a routine journalistic inquiry, and he reported him to the police for harassment. Mm. And he retained Carter Rook, which is a very specialised defamation, high-powered defamation firm in the legal firm in the UK, to shut down anybody who said anything about him. So he behaved in a manner that maybe brought him some of the road along here. Cambridge behaved very poorly in that they clearly looked intent on giving him a job maybe he wasn't able for, although I have heard people say that they heard him speak at things and he was incredibly charismatic and engaging and a great lecturer and all this. I've heard that too. And then there is the media. Do you know what? It was a heady toxicity that, and I think the silly season was also part of it, but it is still the tragedy that has unfolded of a man's life being lost to all of that grist and all of that mill. It is a sad end for any life, and I so much has gone on there.
2: Niamh, do you want to come in?
0: I agree. It's hugely sad, and like, I mean, you just can't help but go back to different cases, but other ones like Caroline Flack, for example. We have learnt, I think, very, very little from what happened.
1: Withstanding
0: there.
1: A media onslaught that goes on for weeks of that level of ridicule and stuff is...
0: I can't imagine.
1: Mentally, I can't imagine.
0: And someone who's already maybe vulnerable, you know, and this on top. There's a difference between reporting something that's in the public interest and then... You've done that, you've examined it, and then there's something else.
1: He looks to me like somebody who was built up too much for his abilities by one side.
2: And then torn down too much because of that by the other side.
1: And it's exactly that. He was like straw in the wind.
2: Got to take a break there. Cameron and Niamh, stay with us. Back in a moment.
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1: And you're very welcome back to the last part of the show on Winners and Sinners here on The Hard Shoulder. Cameron, what have you got for us?
3: So, something that I think we all enjoyed was the bevy of medals we all won at the European Athletics and Swimming Championships, and hopefully some more this weekend at the gymnastics. But I was struck by Ellen Walsh and Mona McSharry and Kate O'Connor were all on various off the ball programs this week talking about their experience. But it was Ellen Walsh and Mona McSharry coming on off the ball before the championships and being just incredibly, for want of a better word, giddy. I'm just really excited about the next couple of weeks.
2: This is
3: going to be great. And like giggling away and having a laugh. And it was really great. And the aftermath and Ellen Walsh coming on and being much more kind of, you'd say, mature, having actually achieved what she'd set out to. But what I loved about it is there's such a great honesty in that type of an athlete giving an interview where, yeah, this is a mad kick to be representing my country in the sport I love and all this work going through and then owning it and, you know, harvesting the fruits of my labor and getting a gold medal, two gold medals at European level. It was such a welcome change of pace to, yeah, we're just taking it one game at a time, you know.
2: There's the lad from Belbriggan who won the bronze medal in the
3: Coscarin, Andrew Coscarin.
0: Oh,
2: his interview
0: was great.
2: Was,
0: I kept think saying it was class or something.
2: But he just came across like the nicest lad ever. And he just
0: normal sound guy.
2: But it was as you said, it was completely from the heart, completely unfiltered, just a really gorgeous
1: turns
2: interview.
1: Turns out we like joy.
0: Yeah.
1: We like people to be joyful.
0: Yeah.
3: But it turns out embrace that. Like, own that feeling and take it into the week. If it comes a cropper, you know, you move on and you try to rebuild. But Jack Carty, the former Connacht out half, was on Off the Ball Breakfast a few weeks ago saying that in the depths of his tough time in his career, he was listening to very hard music before every game because he thought that's what's needed. I need to feel in a bad mood going out onto the pitch. And he said it did him no good.
2: Wow.
3: And it just made him feel terrible.
2: He changed to the Four Seasons or something.
3: Yeah. Oh, what a night. It just showed like joy and actually enjoying this. And I know, listen, there are hardships in athletics and in sport. Don't get me wrong.
2: It's a tough slog.
3: Yeah. But if you can find the moment to really savor and relish those moments, it turns out it might actually be better for you in the long run in terms of your success. There's no sports science in there, by the way. It's just my personal feeling.
2: Just psychology.
1: I think though, positivity breeds positivity. I think that there's no bad really comes from leaning into joy or leaning into being happy or leaning into.
2: You could make an argument the Irish athletes did so well because they started off so well and that fed on to the others later in the week. And I think there is something to say
1: momentum
2: for that.
1: Momentum and self-fulfilling prophecies and all of that.
2: Leave any other business from you?
0: Yes, I just wanted to mention, I think this guy has kind of slipped under the radar a little bit, but his name is Sean Clifford and he's a Kerry man and he is an ultra endurance runner. Does like bonkers stuff. Like he ran up, I think, Carrin Tool 10 times in 24 hours and set a record. He's fantastic guy. And he is running the 4,400 streets of Dublin at the moment to raise funds and awareness for homelessness. He's also sleeping rough. So he's running around 80 kilometres every day.
1: So did you say 4,400? Is that the number of streets in Dublin?
0: Apparently so.
2: Probably Dublin City.
0: Yeah,
2: Council
0: so right
2: area,
0: from like down from like Rathmines up to Donnymede or, Finglas.
1: Cool.
0: So it's huge area. And he is also sleeping rough. So like running a marathon practically every day and then sleeping rough outside to raise. You can donate to the fundraiser. It's to raise money for Focus Ireland and the Liberty Soup Run as well, who do fantastic work. And he's just the coolest customer. I chatted to him a little while ago, himself and his partner, Alicia. They're a two-man band. They're going around in a van doing this. You would have a big support team on a huge challenge like this and people looking after your nutrition. But it's just the two of them. And they are fantastic. They're documenting it all on their social media. I highly recommend you just follow. Seanie is out running around somewhere in Dublin at the moment. If you're a runner, go out and join him. He wants people to come along, sort of like a Rocky style.
2: Forget about running it. Just the logistics of organising it is making my head kind of hurt.
0: His partner Alicia has
1: sleeping rough.
0: Yeah, and it was fine when the weather was good. Like he was like sleeping out in the Phoenix Park or whatever, and it was on grass and it was fine. But it's been rainy, the last few nights, and he's been trying to find somewhere to sleep on a street.
1: How long is he doing this for me?
0: So he reckons it's going to take maybe the month of August. So they're knee deep in it at the moment.
1: I'm surprised you haven't heard about this.
0: Yeah, he's brilliant and he's a cool customer. He's done loads of other things. I think he might have set another record for climbing all of the peaks in Ireland or something like that. Like he's
1: one of those endurance guys.
0: Core, but cool as you like. And I just thought it was a great way to raise awareness of the homelessness, okay, you know, brilliant issue and crisis. Right. So fair play.
1: Get out and run with them and maybe donate. Sean Clifford,
0: you'll find him on Instagram. Go out and run with them and just have the chats. Yeah.
1: That is a very lovely Any Other Business. Thank you.
2: Yeah. Okay, Cameron and Niamh, thank you so much for joining us. Cameron Hill and Niamh O'Reilly there. That's our lot for today, Ciara.
1: It is, yeah, and it's Friday, so get out and enjoy the weekend. But we will be back on the airways 4 o'clock on Monday. Have a good one.
2: Sure. August Togo Bogate.

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1: Do you hear that? The sound that spreads from county to county. The sound that goes back hundreds of years. The sound that makes our country world famous. The sound supporting Irish communities everywhere. The sound of Ireland. Horse racing is embedded in Irish culture, and we're all connected to it because racing runs in us. Horse Racing Ireland.
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14: Coming up tonight, we've got live League of Ireland commentary from Dalymount Park as Bohemians welcome Derry City to Phibsborough. And we'll also be recounting a big week in Irish sport. So we'll be hearing from Ked O'Connor, Ellen Walsh and Mona McSharry. It's Friday's Off the Ball coming up after the news.
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15: Good evening, I'm Cliona O'Dwyer. A prayer vigil is underway in Carlow for the four people injured in the M9 crash last weekend. Members of the community have gathered at St Clair's Church in Greigacullen. Three women and a seven-year-old boy from the area remain in a serious condition in hospital following the collision. Hundreds of people who have gathered at this evening's vigil say it's about coming together as a community.
16: I hope it'll let the family know that we're all here for the long haul.
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18: Pray for the girls.
16: Pray for the girls and that little young lad. That's all. That's all we can do.
15: The temporary reductions to excise cuts will continue until at least October, 6 months after they were first announced. They were extended in July after nationwide fuel protests, but were due to be phased out from the 1st of September. The Dáil is expected to be recalled next week after an incorporeal cabinet meeting takes place to agree the next steps. Agriculture Minister Martin Hayden says the decision not to go ahead with that timeline is because the government is aware of the pressures people are facing.
19: Government will confirm the decision next week. Made by the Taoiseach and the Taoiseach Minister Kenny today, not to reinstate the excise levels on the 1st of September and the 1st of October, as had been anticipated. This is a decision not made lightly.
15: Emergency services are urging caution ahead of Leaving Cert results night. They're asking everyone to stay safe, keep in contact with friends and to pace themselves. Results were issued at 10 a.m. with a slight drop in top grades. Dairy farmers are calling for a scheme to help move fodder into areas affected by drought. The Irish Creamery Milk Suppliers attended a meeting of the National Fodder and Food Security Group earlier. Leia Healthcare says a product review will result in 65 plans increasing in price from October. The rise will be just under 3%, or about €58 per adult per year. And that's your news for now.
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15: Scattered heavy showers becoming mainly confined to the south and east this evening. Lows of 5 to 10 degrees. And now you're up to date on News Talk.
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14: Good evening, you're welcome along to Friday night's Off the Ball. We're on your radio until 10 o'clock tonight and we've got full live match commentary for you this evening from Dalymount Park. It's Bohemians versus Derry City. Kickoff is at 7.45. Ben Symes and Vinnie Perth are commentary team for this evening. There is no James McLean in the Derry City squad, in case you were wondering. Also this hour, we're going to be recounting the story of a brilliant week in Irish sport. We had Kate O'Connor, we had Mona McSherry, we had Ellen Walsh on our shows this week, all medalists from Birmingham and from Paris. And we're going to be bringing you some of those interviews in the week and Off the Ball coming up before kickoff in our live game tonight. Also tonight, we'll be keeping an eye on the beginning of the Premier League season. Arsenal starting their title defence at home to Coventry City at the Emirates Stadium. Kickoff is at 8 p.m. The teams are in. Arsenal very strong tonight. They've got three big injuries in Bruno Guimaraes, in William Saliba and Jurrien Timber, but they're starting with David Raya in goal at back four, Ben White, Christian Mosquera, Gabriel and Calafiori. In midfield it is Rice, Lewis Skelly and Odegaard, and up front it's Bukayo Saka and Solis either side of Kai Havertz. For Frank Lampard's Coventry City, I guess this is an 11 that we're going to get to know a little bit better as the season goes on. Certainly for people who didn't watch a whole pile of them in the Championship last season, it's Rushworth and goal at back four of De Silva, Amenda, Thomas and then Iwick across the back. Then it's Grimes, Jurenki and Onyeka in midfield behind Thomas Asante, Sims and Choana. Which of those are going to become the household names this season? Time will tell. They've got the likes of Tayo Awoniyi on the bench as well, alongside Hammer as well, who starts on the bench. Another sentence, which I think we're going to be repeating quite a lot as the season goes on, is that Real Betis are in La Liga action this evening. They host Real Sociedad from 8 p.m. in both teams' opening game of the season. And as expected, Troy Parrott is not in the squad. So the first Real Betis dispatch of the season. There's nothing to tell you, really. Do we just, Arthur O'Dea is here in studio with me. Do we just like not pay any interest now tonight to Real Betis? Do we still,
10: no,
14: because we're like lifetime Betis fans, do we still get involved emotionally in every single kick of that ball?
10: Just, you'll hope they win, but that they're centre forward and scoring.
14: Yes.
10: That's the best. That's the both worlds. Yeah, you want to come into a good team, though. You know, they're struggling without him. But I'm sure it'd be great to see if, I presume he'd be introduced to the fans, surely. It's a home game, yeah?
14: It is a home game?
10: Yeah. So you'd suspect he'll be introduced at some point, or he's there, or he gets some, so he should get a good feel for things.
14: What was your favourite piece of Troy Parrott welcome to Real Betis content? I know you're not as terminally online as some people, Arthur, but I presume it broke through even into your algorithm, whatever your algorithm is.
10: What was the play on one? You know, the one that's like, it seems some sort of interrogation room with 3 minutes. Is that something I'm missing? Was there a wider context to that?
14: I presume there was. You're asking the wrong guy.
10: Oh, okay. So yeah, it just have been something Spanish-centric.
14: Yes. I'm sure there was. I'm sure there was. I wasn't expecting you to throw that right back at me. because my favourite one was just the slow zoom in on him. Do you see this one where he's just standing on the pitch and it's already a tight enough shot in his face, but then the camera continues to zoom on his face and it goes on for like 50 something seconds and that's it. And then Glenn Hansard music.
10: Oh, right. Wow.
14: That's the video. Just a slow zoom on Parrott's face. So the Spanish people have said, this is a very handsome man. We're going to be using his looks for clicks on our social media channels.
10: I just like when it's the simple old AI of a parrot in a jersey.
14: I mean, yeah, exactly. a good ticklish meme.
10: Yeah.
14: That's all we need. As I said, the best on Off the Ball, the weekend Off the Ball is coming up in part two of this hour. And we'll be playing you back through some of the best pieces that we had this week. That piece is going to be available for free on podcast, wherever you get your podcasts, on Spotify, Apple, etc., etc. One of the pieces that we did this week was with Ty Kennelly about the players that are going from Ireland to Australia. And there was a quick remark at the end. I think it was from you, Arthur. You were like, is Colby McDonald the first person to win in Ireland and then go to Australia? I shamefully forgot Tommy Walsh in all of this. I've been receiving texts all week long. Tommy Walsh, of course, won an All-Ireland with Kerry in 2009 and then went down
10: famously,
14: under.
10: Famously, like, it wasn't even anything. I remember that so well.
14: Yes.
10: Yeah, he was a big part of it.
14: Yeah, it was a disgrace on our part. That that wasn't at the tip of our tongue. However, what we did mention was Conor McKenna. And Conor McKenna has, you know, done almost a sandwich on it. Had a good AFL career, came back, won the All-Ireland, has gone back and has just gone to different levels when it comes to his AFL career. He's playing for the Brisbane Lions, of course. But this morning might have been one of his best moments yet, certainly in terms of putting together a highlight reel, because there were two brilliant moments from Conor McKenna. So let's play a little bit of the commentary from this morning's game between Brisbane Lions and the Collingwood Magpies, as called on Australia's Channel 7.
20: The back Lohman for just a second looked likely. McKenna gets a hand in. And the soccer from Conor McKenna. That is goal of the year. Oh, we need another look at this. Dirty ball coming in. And what happens here, you cannot describe.
21: That's
20: no chance. That is goal of the year. What about the old Roy boy? He cannot believe what he's just seen.
14: Well, good thing they were speaking to a television audience. Yeah. Unfortunately for us, we do have to describe what we've just seen. Do you want to take the reins on this one?
10: No, as he said, like a dirty ball, breaking ball, and at first glance I didn't find it too spectacular.
14: Well, he broke the ball, first of all.
10: Yeah, he did.
14: He got the dispossession.
10: All him. And I guess, do you say the end line when it's an oval? Probably not. I guess it's on the line. Yeah. And he just kind of throws a foot at it and kind of curls in around the post, almost in between the two. Anyone's familiar with AFL? Like it is, it's aesthetically pleasing, but you got to wait to get that real kick, which is just in behind him.
14: Then the angle, the second replay just serves it up beautifully. It's from the left-hand side. It's the outside of the right boot. Obviously, against an oval ball, it's a beautiful finish. But it's only when you see the second replay, people can seek this out on social media, that you're like, wow, that was a hell of a finish. That there was no angle there, really, for him to get this in. It's like a corner three-pointer in basketball. It was that sort of eye-of-the-needle stuff. However, that wasn't his game done. There was a second big moment for Conor McKenna.
20: Lohman. Really clever with the pickup, and he ran out of play. No. Conor McKenna! What is going on?
14: This one I'm actually more impressed by, because, or more proud of, I should say, because this was just a true GAA moment. Like, even his technique, right hand, right boot, kind of Ryan O'Donoghue style, just beautifully between the posts. Again, from the left-hand side, but this time he's turning onto his right foot and with the instep from miles out.
10: It's pretty cool. Seems way, way out, but it is, as you're saying, it's a lot more familiar. It's his bread and butter. But I was often, because he was part of an AFL, he won a grand final. He didn't play or something, he wasn't starting or something, whatever it was.
14: I can't quite recall, but he's certainly part of that squad.
10: But it's great to see that he's getting on so well. It's just not going to think, they're not checking, I'm not watching AFL every week, I won't lie to you. But he's looking well, he's looking happy, scoring bombs. I wonder what they call them. That was incredible. Incredible goal. The second one's a lot more at home, though. But seek them out.
14: Yeah, definitely do. There was pretty incredible stuff. It's a theme of the week, really. The AFL and the GAA, as mentioned, Tycanelli was with us earlier in the year, suggesting that there should be some sort of retirement fund or some sort of incentive for the players who decide not to go down to Australia.
10: Would he be able to avail of that as well? Having done both.
14: We are retroactively paying you a pension for winning an All-Ireland. Should tell you as well that the Off the Ball Rugby Roadshow is coming to your province. So as an Off the Ball member, you're going to get exclusive early access to tickets before they go on general sale. So if you are a member, you can check your email inbox now for pre-sale access to secure your spot before anybody else. And you can join some of the biggest stars from Leinster, Munster, Ulster and Connacht as we preview the 2026-27 rugby season. We are going to be going to all four provinces over the next 4 months. It's all with thanks to Bank of Ireland, proud sponsors of Leinster, Munster, Ulster and Connacht Rugby. Hashtag never stop competing. So, Premier League gets up and running in 49 minutes time. Are you buzzing about this? We were outside watching a brilliant Born Slippy montage to kickstart Sky Sports coverage for the season. it's hard not to get swept away in the excitement of a new Premier League season.
10: Oh, I'm definitely pumped. I can't wait. And I love these first few weeks every year because you just seem to watch everything and you're kind of very keen to kind of get a handle on who's who and what's changed. And God almighty, there's been a lot of change this summer. It's an unglamorous opening game, I won't lie. I know Arsenal fans will be quite happy and it'll probably be a win, but I'd love something that had felt a little bit more, had a little bit more jeopardy than this.
14: So would you have like brought forward Liverpool and Newcastle to the Friday slot?
10: That's box office.
14: So I don't think the opening game needs that.
10: It probably doesn't, and they'll fire away and it'll be grand. But I do think you'd have been able to really kind of start the thing off with a bang. They don't need that. You're right. That's why they don't do it, because they can do this. And I remember, like in previous years, I distinctly remember like Man United, Leicester starting first game on a Friday. Like those Friday games don't tend to have to be amazing.
14: Was there Manchester United against Fulham? Was that the first night of the season as well?
10: I think Xerxes, yeah. And that looked like that was going to go well. Look, they're doing what they're doing. But I don't care. It's going to be fantastic. And it's just, it's funny when you step outside it, and when you did have such a busy summer in the end, between everything else, you're like, ah, this is the monoculture here. We're back. Everyone's back. Everyone's going to be watching. Everyone's consumed by it. And even it was funny on the same Sky Sports, it was in the build-up, one of the things, or an ad or somewhere, I remember hearing it, when they announced, and the thing is like, the Premier League is back, which means we're back. It's like, but you've been putting stuff out all summer. It's like, nah, forget all that. That's all that. We're really back now. Yeah,
14: we really don't care about the golf majors.
10: Yeah, whatever. So it'll be everywhere. It'll be all the time. Mm-hmm. And it's great. You can't miss it.
14: No, I think last season was one of the greatest seasons we've had in terms of narrative. So I think there was a real interest right the way through until April, May. Certainly you wanted to see the outcomes in most of the games. Maybe the football wasn't its most exciting compared to the peak of the Premier League. But
10: I don't think that's overblown.
14: I think the narrative is key. Just one thing on this Arsenal lineup. I mentioned it there at the top of the show. Very strong team. However, I would suggest that Mikel Arteta would have been happier just leaving Declan Rice, maybe even Bukayo Saka on the bench, a couple of games, maybe just for the first weekend, maybe make it till next week before they actually start a game. But that Bruno Guimaraes injury last week against Manchester City has sort of forced their hand. The one thing I'd say just about this is that I wonder if this Arsenal side are actually going to start their defence of the title in a really strong manner. And it's only really in November and December, after the first few rounds of the Champions League have been played and the EFL Cup, that's when the real test of going back to back is going to be, particularly in terms of tiredness and miles on the clock.
10: Yeah, I think so. But it is interesting in the narrative that it is being almost handed to them.
14: Crazy, isn't it?
10: Which is like, there's always extremes, but it is funny in how they'll react to that. But I see no reason why they don't start strong. Like, they've such a good squad, and it's a very good team, so why not? Like, and it's a nice, we'll see the first games when it comes, away to City, away to all these different big tests. But so far, I mean, it's going to, a lot of the cynicism already around it is a little bit wearing. That it's like, I don't need this. I don't need you telling me what's going to happen in May. Just let's enjoy this. It'll be really fun.
14: Yeah, we're in for a hell of a ride over the next few months. Remember, live Premier League commentary every Sunday afternoon on Off the Ball. Manchester City against Bournemouth and Liverpool against Newcastle United is our starting slate of fixtures this Sunday. They promise to be two cracking games to get up and running for the 2026-27 season. Now, next up here on Friday night's Off the Ball is The Week on Off the Ball, where we'll be hearing from some of Ireland's medal winners, gold medal winners no less, in the pool and on the track. And before the break, it's time for the Cash Machine.
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14: Welcome along to the week in Off the Ball, and it has been a hell of a week if you're an Irish sports fan or an Irish person in general. We are swimming country, we are athletics country officially at this point, and we had most of the main protagonists and Off the Ball over the past 5 days post the European Championships in aquatics and in athletics. There's only one place to start, and it is the woman of the moment, Kate O'Connor, who has risen to world-class status. She was one of the favourites to win heptathlon gold in Birmingham last week, and she duly delivered. And on Tuesday, on Off the Ball Breakfast, she joined Cullum and she joined Dara to talk about the differences between feeling nerves and pressure ahead of her heptathlon events.
33: I suppose, like,
2: a great time to speak about being nervous is before the heptathlon starts. So pre the hurdles, like the nerves are like mighty, just because I suppose for the weeks leading up to it, you've been training really well, you're turning up, you know that this is like a potential opportunity. And the hurdles for me is like 10 opportunities where you can hit a barrier and just mess it all up. Those kind of moments, that's a nervy kind of moment. A high pressure moment would be like when I'm on a third attempt of a high jump that I know I can clear, and I've got to just lock in and execute. They're probably very, very similar, like, because you could also say that like before the hurdles is a high pressure moment, and the same with the high jump, that it's a very nervy kind of moment. But I think that high pressure moments, the way that I deal with it is I always just try to bring it back to the fact that I've put in the work, and it's finding comfort in something. And for me, that is the fact that I've done absolutely everything that I could have done within my power. I've turned over every stone. I've looked at every angle. I've touched literally everything. And it's a case of just fully believing that then you can do something. I just remember thinking, like, you cannot let all these people down. I was incredibly nervous for that eight. Like, I, when the camera came to me and I had to wave to the crowd, I could barely do it. Like, I felt like I had stage fright. Wow. I was like stuck on the spot. Not because I was afraid of the crowd, but more so I was afraid of what I had to do in the 800 and what I could potentially lose if I didn't execute it properly. But as soon as the gun went off, my next memory is with 200 to go around the last bend. The crowd were roaring at me and I could literally feel their voices hitting me. And I just remember thinking, like, you cannot let all these people down. You cannot do that. The reason why I don't get the claps going is possibly because I'm concentrating so much and like trying to like find my own sense of calm and just adding something else into the mix. I don't know, I'm always worried that it'll throw me off. In saying that, like, sport is also about like putting on a show for the crowd, and I know that like we athletes have to make it engaging, so I'm fully aware of that. So yeah, I think that it's maybe something that I'll like speak to like my team about, on how we can maybe try to like start intertwining it into what I do and how I could like feel a little bit more comfortable doing it. Because like when you have support like the Irish that were there over those couple of days, I would love to make them feel more involved in what I was doing. I think that that would be really cool, and I think that a lot of people would really enjoy that.
14: So that's a distinct difference there, feeling nervous for the hurdles but feeling a real sense of pressure for the high jump, and also nervousness about waving to the crowd in the 800 metres. I can always tell that she's trying to conserve energy almost when she's waving to the crowd. Doesn't really get too animated, doesn't get the clap going as she mentioned there in the clip. It's a very interesting one as well that she doesn't really remember much between the start line and the final 200 metres in her 800 metres as well.
3: Yeah. Do you think you'd be of that sort, of the kind of, because it's a striking thing I watched with that, when I suppose most famously the jump one, so long jump, high jump, they're always kind of this thing to really build up with and get the crowd going. Are you doing it because you've seen someone else do it?
14: Quite possibly. Well, I presume when she talks about the clap there, it's only for the high jump.
3: Yes.
14: And for the long jump.
3: Oh, sorry, and I just mean athletes, track or field athletes more general. But it is, there must be so much behaviours like that that you just are built into the sport. So this is what I do. And even as you're saying, like when it's the camera is panning along the line and how you deal with that. And some people buy so much into it and have their own little quirks. But it's, the nerves and tension, or nerves and pressure. I don't know. It's a very hard thing to think when you're like, I've never been under that much pressure. Not really. Not with that many people watching and that much kind of on the line. You know, here's the difference between the phone's going to be ringing all day tomorrow, people looking to talk to me, and not.
14: Uh-huh. Well, it's quite refreshing to hear that she feels that pressure, that she hasn't achieved because she doesn't feel it. She absolutely feels that pressure and she deals with it. And I think just an important thing, like, while she's obviously very sort of seemingly cool and relaxed, and I would have argued before hearing that clip that she wouldn't really succumb to pressure too much, and she doesn't succumb to it, but she definitely feels it, which I think is an important illustration of the elite mindset. It's a good jumping off point for our next couple of clips here, because while Kate O'Connor has to hop from one event to another, different disciplines, it's pretty much the same thing for the swimmers. And Mona McSharry and Ellen Walsh were both on Off the Ball this week. Mona McSharry was on Off the Ball Breakfast. Ellen Walsh was on Off the Ball in the evening with myself. We're going to play Mona McSharry here first. So on Monday's Off the Ball Breakfast, she was talking about herself and her roommate, Ellen Walsh, and their routine to get ready for the next race right after you've won a medal.
4: You know, we're both very good at kind of putting it to the side and moving forward. And I think that's just because that's kind of what swimming's like. Like, we're so used to doing like the 6-day competitions, and we normally both will have multiple events. So I think we kind of both gave ourselves, you know, an hour or two to kind of be buzzing and talk about it and kind of get all of those emotions out. And then we know that it's time to, you know, sit down, have a cup of tea, bit of reading, and lights off, and we're going to bed. So that's, you know, it's kind of just an understanding at this point, which is honestly great.
14: Mona McSharry there. Let's go straight into Ellen Walsh here. She joined me in studio on Tuesday evening, and we're going to go straight into this because it's on a pretty similar theme, because I asked her what she does to get in the zone around race week.
5: I wouldn't say get in the zone, but I've kind of started to read when we go on these camps. They can be quite long. The days become quite long, and just to kind of switch off from your phone. So I read so many in Singapore. I was like, oh, I might have to buy a Kindle now. Yeah. I was like, oh, I'm going real out now with reading. And then I hadn't read a book all year. I was like, oh no. But no, I got back to it there and I read Kira, and she was a European, she's obviously a European champion. And I finished that book on the Wednesday. And then I became a European champion that night.
14: No
5: so
14: way.
5: That was so special. And I remember coming home to Mona, I was like, I finished my book. And like, then I came home with a gold medal. And I thought that was just such a coincidence and just so special to remember that too.
14: That's an amazing little nugget, really.
5: Yeah.
14: Like, we talk about inspirational sports people in this country. And what you have done in the last week is absolutely inspirational, and winning and being a European champion. And then there's Ciara McGeehan in terms of everything that's going on in her life right now. Mm-hmm. And that is the definition of an inspirational sports person. That's so interesting that it was her that you were reading
5: together
14: that week.
5: In the one, like, I think that was what me and Mona were like, it just all came together in the one moment. I just finished the book, and then that night I became a European champion, just as she is. So it's really cool.
14: Has that sunk in that you are European champ?
5: No, definitely not. I think still trying to wrap my head around. I haven't watched back the races. I don't really want to just now. I think just even the emotion is still just feeling a bit overwhelmed when I go back and watch it. But yeah, no, I know I will one day and have a good look at them and see where we can be better as well.
14: Ellen Walsh there on the back of Mona McSharry from Off the Ball PM and Off the Ball Breakfast respectively. A hell of a week for both of them. That little moment of telling us that Ciara McGeehan was her competition reading was just incredible. Yeah, I think Ciara has been front and center in the minds of so many people over the past 2 weeks in particular. Certainly seeing what happened in Birmingham at the Athletics. Like, the Mark English story, I felt, was so akin to Ciara McGeehan in terms of what she achieved in Rome 2 years previous.

0: admirable person, I want to read the book, or was there a little, let's have the galaxy in my favour here by reading somebody whose status I want?
1: It's hard to know, yeah. I guess it is just so, it's prolific. It's been so well received, even just from a book point of view, but it was an extremely poignant moment, and it's lovely those kind of things even when they come up, because I could, even from your perspective, standing somewhat outside the fourth wall, where you're like, even when you're realizing, it's like, oh, you're reading Ciarán McGinn's book, it's like, that's incredible kind of thing. And I see it seemed to not dawn on her in the moment, but it definitely, I think, by your surprise by it as well in the moment, that she was like, I suppose it was quite fitting, it was quite a thing, but it was a beautiful, it's a beautiful bit of serendipity. But that's the shadow, casting a shadow always seems like a negative connotation, but that's the shadow, I guess, being such a successful sports person in a country like ours will have, that it's like, so now what Ciarán McGinn, like her legacy and thing, will live on for so long through that win. And now you're like, oh, we're just at the starting point of that for Ellen Walsh. It's like, that's you now. You're part of that in time and wherever your career goes. But it's a remarkable achievement. And it's obviously remarkably sad at the same time, because Ciarán McGinn wasn't there when she probably ought to have been. And it's always hard. I find it very difficult to factor those two things in alongside one another, because it was one of the... It was one of the sport moments, 2024. I remember it so vividly, and it brought tears. Like, it was just, yeah. it was a little bit like the Coscarin thing, but I feel we knew Ciarán McGinn a bit better.
0: Definitely.
1: So like that was there. So it was just this culmination of a career's work almost. And she wasn't finished, but it felt that way, that it was just like, oh, the sheer joy for someone. And that's... it's brilliant that we can. The overall thing to that is that, like, the more medals we get, the wider out that influence and legacy is felt. So now you have almost like a multiplier effect, that now you have Ellen Walsh's medals, one of McSharry's medals. They motivate generations and generations afterwards. And I think that's almost like that's in some respects that trick to being successful, is that if you have success, someone before has success, so you build success on success on success, and it helps that way rather than, whereas Ciarán McGinn, I guess, certainly from the immediate 10, 12 years before, and was a slightly more pioneering figure, where now it kind of feels she was at the start of something rather than the end of something.
0: Because when you listen to the swimmers and the fact that they were going off to do clinics around the country this week, I think there is a real acceptance that the success is new, and anybody who's achieved incredible things, particularly like Ellen and Mona have done, that information should be passed on, and we should be embracing what they have to offer as much as we possibly can and as much as they're willing to give in on that front. I should say there was plenty more on our shows over the past 5 days on the swimming front, on the athletics front. On Monday we had Andrew Bree joining us to give his analysis of the European Aquatics Championships, and he was just brilliant. His analysis was so insightful, particularly to myself or an audience that maybe wouldn't know swimming quite as well as any high performing athlete in the pool. And then Cathal Dennehy did his thing on Monday evening as well, just brilliantly breaking down not just what happened in Birmingham, but also what's next for a lot of the athletes, not least Rashida Adeleke. Now let's pivot off the swimming and off the athletics, because we had loads of other great pieces over the course of the last number of days. I spoke to Ty Kennelly this week. He was speaking to us from Australia on the subject of the GEA players going to Australia. There was a combine here last week, and Ty Kennelly, a lot of what he said, I guess, got a bit of a mixed reaction. Some people are very pro the idea of professionalism creeping into Gaelic games. Some are completely anti it. And that's essentially where the conversation with Ty Kennelly ended up. The other piece of information that we got from newspaper reporting over the past couple of weeks was from Fergal McGill in the Irish Independent. They had the line that he said that while talks are ongoing, a resumption of the series, the international rule series, is still a long way down the road. He is, of course, the GAA's head of games, club and player welfare. McGill said GAA concerns over recruitment would have to be addressed before an international rule series could be considered. Is that the sort of line that makes any wave in Australia at all?
2: No, not really. The first I heard it was actually when you've asked me to come on and do an interview, you know, so I didn't hear about it myself. So if that was the way, and I look at it from the other side here, if they pulled back in the relationship,

0: relationship with the AFL, all gates will open up.
1: Really?
0: It'll be absolutely, every man and his dog will come in and recruit AFL Gaelic footballers, and they'll start doing it in ways that won't be healthy. So I think the GAA...
1: Yeah, so there is already safeguards in place, or there is already a sort of a dam there to stop the talent coming through.
0: There's almost a soft agreement. There's a relationship that's been going on between the GAA and AFL for 40 years, and they're not going to stop that, you know. And the AFL got an appetite, and I know Andrew Dillon really well, the CEO, and he's got a real appetite. He was actually one of the first people to bring in an international recruiting perspective and trying to get players from all over the world into the AFL about 15 years ago. So the current CEO has got a real appetite for international representative sport. You know, you would have seen that obviously with the W game. He went off quickly. It happened within 2-3 months, great idea, let's go, love it. And that was Dills and Andrew that signed off on that, you know. So I think it's a bit off at the minute, and I'm saying this because here in Australia they've got this thing called the state of origin, which was a big concept back in the 80s and 90s where the states just play against each other. They've reinvigorated that in the last 2 years, and all the best players are playing it. So you might have a bit of constraints around actually getting the international rules off the ground in the next 2 years, because they've committed to a 2 to 3 year state of origin series. So that will be very difficult to get, you know, one from a players association to actually get it across the line here, because players are playing and obviously before the season and in internationals in October.
1: Ty Kennelly there, who was speaking to us earlier this week on Off the Ball. We don't have time to play a clip from this, but Walter Walsh was on yesterday evening as well. It was a really, really great interview. Like he's got a brilliant way with words, really enjoyable company. He played rugby with Tadhg Furlong, so you're a little bit biased in terms of the way you actually look at him. But there's a bit of a Tadhg Furlong quality to Walter Walsh in terms of that sort of affable, easygoing, laid back, yet has achieved some amazing things in their sporting career nature. I'd encourage people to go back and listen to that. Obviously, we played the hits when it came to 2012 and his heroic arrival on the scene for Kilkenny in that All-Ireland final replay. But he was also so interesting on things like John Kiely and Limerick and his Kilkenny team having beaten Limerick in 2017. That's exactly the game. And John Kiely coming into the dressing room afterwards and being really impressive, even though he didn't really know who John Kiely was. So yeah, Walter Walsh, good voice on hurling.
2: If you want to go even deeper back into the OTB archive, a few months ago, I think, what were we doing? There was some reason we were talking about Brian Cody on the show. It was myself and Ger, and John Kiely came on and talked about that same game in 17 and Cody going into the Limerick dressing room. And I don't remember the exact nature. I don't think he told us exactly what he said, but he cited it as an extremely profound moment for that group. Whatever Cody said or whoever he said, and I mean, he's not the most kind of verbose guy. I'm sure it was something kind of simple enough, but whatever at the point in that team's journey, whatever it was, however he came in and spoke to them, it had a lasting impact insofar as John Kiely could still recall it pretty vividly 9 years on and all that's gone on since. He also spoke extremely fondly about being on the sideline with him and at one point getting way too overexcited and being realising he was quite close to the Kilkenny dugout. And he's like, what the hell am I doing here? It's a great piece. Richie Hogan was also on that morning talking about Brian Cody too. Good.
1: Wow. The lore just grows around that Kilkenny team.
2: And it'll continue to grow. It's like the best thing that... It's incredible, and this is quite the tangent, but it's incredible from Brian Cody's point of view that that guy has done all he's done and then basically disappeared in the exact kind of way you thought he would, but at the same time think, well, he won't. Like, there'd be just too much stuff left on the table. Like, there's money there. There's money there to be made if he's so inclined to make it. And he just seems entirely uninterested and he's just stuck to exactly what you would expect him to do. He's just gone. Like the most successful manager in the history of the sport or in the history of Gaelic games, he's gone. It's like, you never hear from him. He's just out there. just doing his stuff, living his life.
1: 0879-180-180 is our number, Brian.
2: I've tried many times. Many times. Always polite, always replies.
1: Send us a voice note. Where are you at?
2: Yeah.
1: Right, that's just a fraction of some of the best stuff this week. Remember, you can go to offtheball.com/join to become an Off The Ball member. This has been The Week in Off The Ball. We'll be back right after these.
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1: You're welcome back, and it is time for tonight's live League of Ireland commentary. We're coming to you from Daly Mount Park. It is Bohemians versus Derry City, and let's get you straight to our commentary team of Vinnie Perth and first, Ben Symes.
19: Yeah, thanks very much, Owen. You're very welcome along to a rainy Daly Mount Park this evening as Bohemians take on managerless Derry
20: City. Derry, who sacked Tiernan Lynch 2 weeks ago, have Mark Connolly in the dugout for a huge clash as Bohemians tried to keep the chase on league leaders Shamrock Rovers and Derry, while they're trying to hunt down that elusive fourth spot, which may or may not prove to offer European football come the end of the season, depending on what happens in the FAI Cup. But this is a game where we're expecting goals, we're expecting end-to-end action. I'm delighted to say that former League of Ireland winning manager Vinnie Perth is alongside me. Vinnie, you're welcome along. What are you expecting to see here?
21: Yeah, I'm expecting to see goals. I think there's been a lot of goals when these two teams have met, and I hope that's not a commentator's course, but you feel that both teams' attacking flair is probably the biggest strength for me, and managers like to have a go. I think we'd see in possession both teams almost in the back three, and that means to get players forward. And I just want to pick up on one thing. That's not rain, that was the sprinklers, Ben. It's a balmy evening in Dublin for those listening all over the country. It doesn't rain here in Dublin. That's just, look, you can almost see Croke Park in the distance. It's a beautiful day here in Dublin.
20: I'm just looking behind the goal here in the Des Kelly stand, and everyone has their hoods up and umbrellas up, but I think it might just be the sprinklers maybe going over onto them. Just to give you a run through from the teams as we're getting underway with Harry Vaughan. Bohemians make six changes from their FAI Cup victory over Longford Town. Paul Walters comes in goal in place of Kasper Horashka. Patrick Hickey and Keane Byrne make up the back two with Dara Power and Senan Mullen at wing back. Ireland international Dawson Devoy is joined in midfield by Jordan Flores and Harry Vaughan. Then it's a front three of Ross Tierney, Connor Parsons and Douglas James Taylor leads the line for the home side, as Harry Vaughan will just get us underway once Rob Harvey gives him the whistle and he knocks the ball back to Keane Byrne as Bowes get us underway. Just to run you through the Derry City lineup, Brian Maher keeps his place in goal. It's a back two of Connor Barr and Patrick McLean at centre half, with Barry Cotter and Brooklyn Lyons Foster in the wing back position. Nick Twisk is joined by Adam O'Reilly and Ellis Chapman in the middle. You have Michael Duffy, James Clark and Tyler Smith leads the line for Derry City here this evening, as Bohemians look to just get a little bit of composure and a little bit of possession on the ball in the opening stages here in Drumcondra and Fisber, excuse me. The ball forward towards Douglas James Taylor. He knocks it down towards Ross Tierney. It's in towards Harry Vaughan. He lets fly from about 20 yards out. It's straight at Brian Maher. There's a player down for Derry City over on the far side, as the referee Rob Harvey is going to halt the play.
21: Yeah, just coming together with him and Taylor. I think it's McLean came down really awkward there. I think he'd be okay. James Taylor is an interesting one. There's a lot of talk around he needs to add more goals to his games. They brought in the brilliant over the years in terms of Madden coming in, Paddy Madden coming into the club. They know Colin Whelan there as well. So a lot of strike force there. You just need one of them to get goals, to fire them into that sort of title race, which we feel is about to bubble up potentially over the next couple of weeks. But it will only do that if Bowes get 3 points on the board and up the road, and Drogheda, Pats get 3 points on the board to put pressure on those Shamrock Rovers fans listening in tonight.
20: Yeah, we'll of course keep you updated on all the action around the League of Ireland Premier Division and First Division throughout the evening, as well as Troy Parrott's club, Real Betis, in action this evening as well. He of course not lining out for Betis this evening.
21: We're all La Liga fans all of a sudden, aren't we now? We just love it. Love it. We should be over there, Ben, a couple of nights.
20: Well, you can spend your Friday nights at the League of Ireland. Do whatever you want to do on a Saturday and then a Sunday evening. Sit in to watch Troy Parrott line out in the green and white around Betis. It sounds pretty good to me. Ball in the feet at Douglas James Taylor, now lays it off towards Harry Vaughan as Bowes enter Derry City half. He lays it out towards Dara Power on the right hand side. There's no space ahead of him, and it's back inside to Dawson Devoy and all the way back to Pat Hickey. It's a nice interception from Ellis Chapman there to win the ball back for Derry City. It's launched up towards a strike partnership, as it looks like, of James Clark, the former Bowes man, and Tyler Smith. The ball out here with Dara Pair on the right hand side just goes over, following a slight challenge from Brooklyn Lions Foster.
21: Yeah, those interested, I suppose, in the sort of tactical sort of setup. Bowes or Derry are playing the back four, the two in midfield. Chapman is beside Riley Trisk, and then Duffy and Clark are really narrow in that central area. Michael Duffy's not really giving them a lot of width, and that will open up the game. I think Dara Power has a real chance to get at Derry in the wide areas, and just Salim Mullen as well. Both fullbacks for Bowes could have a bit of a field day. Derry played this way against UCD and were vulnerable to UCD at times. Won comfortably on the scoreboard, but under a little bit of pressure to a young UCD side last week, and it was particularly in the wide areas.
20: Bowes trying to keep possession of the ball here again. And it's all the way back. Patrick Hickey back to Paul Walters in goal. He's been the mainstay for Bowes ever since Casper Horaska dropped out of the team when he went on his wedding and following honeymoon in the middle of the season, Vinny.
21: Say nothing. I think there's a lot of fans looking for their goalkeeper to get back. Taraski, I think Walters has really struggled over the last month or two, but to be fair to Reynolds, he's stuck with him. He's backed his number one and he's left him in, but Taraski must be chomping at the bit. I think he was an outstanding goalkeeper until he went and decided to get bloody married. Hey, who would have thought getting married affects your performance on the pitch?
20: Yeah, Casper Horaska back in for the cup win over Longford Town and then straight back out of the team. Paul Walters firmly the number one for Alan Reynolds. Derry City trying to make an attack over on the far left hand side of Brooklyn Lions Foster, but he can't keep the ball in play. It's going to be a behemoth throw in out on that side.
21: Yeah, I wasn't in the ball last week and I just touched on Derry's shape. It's like it's just that one, two in midfield. It's Chapman and Riley, and then all of a sudden it's almost like that box Clark and Michael Duffy. Lack of width, but they'll be really strong in that area and Bowes will have to match them up at times and get the ball into wide areas. They've done it here with Mullen.
20: Here's Senna Mullen breaking into the Derry City half as Adam O'Reilly tries to scamper across and put him off and successfully does so, and it's back towards Cian Byrne. But as you said, Vinny, Derry City lining up very narrowly. It's a couple of times now we've already seen the ball switched out to Senna Mullen or Dara Power with a little bit of space ahead of them, and it's going to happen here in this right hand side again as Michael Duffy gets across to cover that area where Dara Power looks to advance on and drive on into. Derry fairly happy to settle up with everyone behind the ball, and Epahemians have the ball at the back as well. But it should be noted it's not exactly a deep line from Derry City either, just about 10 yards behind the halfway line. It switched out here to Senna Mullen, and again there's loads of space in front of him. He goes driving into it up towards the edge of the box now for Bohemians. Manages to get it back into Connor Parsons right on the edge of the box. He's the ball back with Jordan Flores and now with Harry Vaughan now again on this left hand side. Jinx inside one, gets his head up and plays a beautiful ball across to Dara Power, who's made his way inside the box on that right hand side, tries to twist and turn back onto his right foot, eventually tries to get his cross in and it's deflected behind for a corner for Bohemians.
21: Yeah, I think Cotter is struggling. Both fullbacks for Derry are struggling with that switch of the play. I'd say it's something that Reynolds has worked on all week on the training ground, because they've done it last week, they've done it over the last couple of weeks. And as we already touched on, Power and on this side Mullen have had the running of this game so far, and a set piece for Bowes. They've been a big threat for this for a lot of this season.
20: It's going to be Jordan Flores with an in-swinger with his left foot. He drops it in just on top of the 6-yard box. It was there for someone to attack. No one could attack it. It's drifted all the way over. A couple of players down on the ground in the middle. And shouts towards Rob Harvey, but nothing given. It's gone out for a goal kick.
21: Yeah, I don't think there's a lot in it, but I tell you what, Hickey is right up there and is really good defending by McLean. McLean has done really well for Derry in that centre-half position this season. Done really well there. Just put enough pressure on Hickey. But it was an outstanding cross from Jordan Flores. We know he's a wonderful left foot. Fires it in just inside the 6-yard back box. And any sort of a touch from Hickey, and it's a goal.
20: Always a threat from set pieces. Pat Hickey, 5 goals in his 33 appearances for Bohemians this season. As Bowes win it high up the pitch again, it's going to be Ross Tierney on the right hand side. And once again, it's a deflected point for a corner. And a chance again for Bowes to get the ball into the box. Kick Pat Hickey, get Cian Byrne up there, and get the ball right in on top of Ryan Marr.
21: Yeah, left back for Derry Lions. We haven't seen a lot of them. Lions Foster has only come into the league recently. He's really struggled at the start of this game. One of it is down to his own doing, a sort of lack of quality in his cross. And he's just been outnumbered out on that left-hand side for Derry.
20: In the door, just over a month from HJK Helsinki, Brooklyn Lions Foster, as Flores puts this one in on top of the box again. And it's Pat Hickey who's peeled away towards the back stick. He tries to get it in, but eventually just manages to keep it in and send it out for a throw into Derry City right down at the corner flag with Barry Cotter.
21: Yeah, really unlucky. A good ball by Flores, trying to pick out the back post to Hickey, who started at the front, and there was a little block on McLean. Hickey's free at the back post. Jordan Flores' ball just about 2 yards too long this time.
20: Bowes have won the ball high up the pitch again, and Connor Parsons goes down following a tackle from Nick Twisk, and it's going to be a chance yet again for the third time in the last couple of minutes for Bowes to swing the ball into the box.
21: Oh, they're the ones that frustrate, aren't you, Ben? Like, I mean, it's in front of the Bowes fans, so there hasn't been a lot of moan about it, but Twisk done almost nothing there. Parsons threw himself on the ground. Referees buy them a little bit too easy. I had seen a lot of those type of contacts drift out of the game, particularly the World Cup, but they're alive and well in the League of Ireland.
20: It's going to be a chance for Flowers yet again to swing it in. Douglas James Taylor makes a quick run across the box, but he declines to pass to him and launches it right in on top of Brian Maher. It's going to be very easy for the Derry City goalkeeper to claim the ball, and he does so.
21: Yeah, we're about 8 minutes in, Ben, and it's all been balls so far. Derry just haven't turned up yet. They're still halfway up the M1, and some of it's been down to their own doing. Bowes started the game really well, and we know this is a huge opportunity for Bowes to start putting a bit of pressure on people above them in second and fourth place in this league. But they've started the game right in the front foot, and they've started really well.
20: But Derry City have a decent record coming down here to Daly Barn Park throughout the years. They've met 31 times here since 2008. They've drawn 8. Bowes have only managed to win 7 of those ties, and Derry City winning 16 of them. So over half the ties that have taken place here since 2008 between these two sides. Derry City have gone back up the M1 with the 3 points, and looking for it again today here without a manager, as we said, and as we all know, Tiernan Lynch relieved of his duties 2 weeks ago. There's a slight push there on a Bohemians player, but Douglas James Taylor is going to come away with the ball, and he's going to play it out to this left-hand side to Selim Mullen. There's two Derry City players down over on the far side of the pitch. One of them is Adam O'Reilly. I think it's Brooklyn Lyons Foster out there as well, the left back, now racing back in to get into position. It's Connor Parsons on the left hand side, lines up Connor Barron, gets the ball into the box, flashes right across the face of the goal, and Derry City managed to get it out, and eventually it's a foul as Senna Mullen goes over and fouls James Clark, and Derry will just be able to relieve a little bit of pressure again, but a lot of heavy pressure coming on from Bohemians in these opening 10 minutes here.
21: Yeah, it's Parsons this time getting to the end line. Forrest went into that front post, and again, to be fair, that man McLean positions up really well, clears the lines. That's another one of those little soft free kicks, but yeah, Derry just haven't started, just got out muscled there. Lyons on the far side. Is the Lyons or Lyons Foster? But we'll work that out as we go along, but just got out muscled.
20: Brooklyn Lyons Foster, Spurs Academy graduate now, he's 25 years of age. His brother Cody plays with Coleraine, so living quite close to each other despite both being from London. It's a slight foul from Keane Byrne there on Tyler Smith, and a chance for Derry now to push up the pitch and maybe apply a bit of their own pressure on the Bohemians box. And it's played out quickly towards James Clark on the left hand side. He finds Ellis Chapman ahead of him, he goes running towards the corner, he gets his cross in, and well, he might have looked for a corner, but the ball's gone straight out, and it's going to be a goal kick for Paul Walters. The third time that these sides have met so far here this season. Bowes picking up a 1-0 win in the second game week at Dawson Devoy. Free kick, picking up all 3 points at the Brandywell, followed by a 1-1 draw here in May. Marcus Strauss and James Olayinka with the goals on that one. And then a 4-1 win for Derry at the Brandywell in June. James Clark, the former Bohemians man, with 2 goals on that day. Conor Barr and Dos Santos with goals as well. And Harry Vaughan with the solitary consolation goal for Bohemians on that day.
21: I was here for that brilliant 4-3 back in September, maybe in 25, around that time, but that was an outstanding game, a late goal. I'm hoping for one of them nights tonight, Ben, as much as you are.
20: Yeah, a lot of goals between these sides throughout the last couple of years as Barry Cotter tries to get out, and Derry City just can't seem to get any sort of spell of possession on the ball. Well, it was a chance for Bowes to break away, and Douglas James Taylor couldn't hold it. And Derry goes searching up the ground with Tyler Smith. Patrick Hickey gets across very well, wins the ball and goes over, but no foul is given. And now a chance here for Michael Duffy. He comes bursting into the box and gets his cross across. It's a lovely flick. It's a brilliant save for Paul Walters. And just about Bowes managed to get the ball away. Paul Walters keeps out what was a brilliant flick, I think, by Ellis Chapman in and among the minks there. There was a look like it might have been a foul on Patrick Hickey from Tyler Smith. Referee Rob Harvey said no, and Michael Duffy burst towards the box, got his cross in. And Paul Walters, well, we were doubting him a couple of minutes ago, Vinny, produces a really good save there to keep it at nil all.
21: Yeah, it's brilliant play, and it's that good pressure, and the referee this time didn't give the free kick for the soft contact, and away and gone were Derry, and Duffy done brilliantly to get to the end line. Great cross, I think it might have been Tyler. maybe in Smith with a sort of back heel flick from about 4 yards, but an outstanding save by Waters to keep his side level. And he's paid, sort of repaid the faith in his manager has in him, because as I said earlier on, there's a lot of noise around the goalkeeping situation at Bowes. That's a brilliant point blank save from him.
0: Great save, well and surely to keep this game at nil all. Just about 13 minutes in here, and a very scrappy affair so far here in Fisborough. As Bowes now get a little bit of spell of possession on the ball again, and again look to go wide. As we said, a lot of space out wide for Bowes today. This time Brooklyn Lions Forrester is in position, managed to get across and win the ball. Well, it's back inside to Patrick McLean, and he puts the ball straight out of play. It might have taken a deflection, I think, on the way out. Yeah. It is going to be a throw-in for Derry City over in front of their travelling supporters.
21: Yeah, Derry have obviously had the biggest game, or biggest chance of the game, that's for sure, but they started a bit sluggishly, and just before that, Barry Cotter, which can do at times, really sluggish on the ball, turn over for Bowes, and they've turned it over again here.
0: It's Brooklyn Lions Foster, who jinked by 1-2, but eventually lost the ball. Bowes went forward, and yet again Derry have the ball back again. There's a sliding challenge from Harry Vaughan as Adam O'Reilly broke away. Be interested to see if Rob Harvey brings out the card here. It's one of those tackles that you think if it was maybe 20 minutes more into the game, it would have been a surefire yellow card. Adam O'Reilly breaking away with seemingly no one around him, but referee Rob Harvey has let Harry Vaughan off there.
21: Yeah, I think that should be a yellow card. I think they're dangerous challenges, and they don't look like a lot that people understand, but ask any old ex-pro, them ones, that they're the ones that can do a lot of damage. It's a bit like, it wasn't as bad as it, a bit like the one Pico Lopez done up in Drogheda that there was a lot of talk about. I suppose the difference here is there was a less force and wasn't around the knee height that Lopez was, but referees led him away with that one, I would say.
0: Harry Vaughan certainly getting away with that one. The former Hull City and Ireland under 21 international, just a slight nick on the ankle of Adam O'Reilly as he broke away. It's a ball forward by Conor Barr. It's going to be headed right back to Adam O'Reilly. A chance now for Derry to get a bit of spell of possession on the ball. It's Barry Cotter who launches to Adam O'Reilly, who's made that run down the right hand side. He's got James Clark behind him if he can find him, and he does. Gets the ball into the box, and it's headed away well by Patrick Hickey. And Harry Vaughan finds Ross Tierney on the right hand side. Michael Duffy gets across the challenge. And referee Rob Harvey thinks that there's a little bit too much in that tackle for Michael Duffy, and he's given a free kick to Bohemians.
21: Yeah, but it's good by Michael Duffy. Great recovery run, and just as Ross Tierney was about to get away, Michael made a good challenge and got a little bit of ball, just too much of Tierney. Referee gives a free kick. You will say Derry have started sluggishly, but then when you start looking at Clark, Duffy, O'Reilly, outstanding players. Chapman in his day is absolutely outstanding. They've got real quality in the forward area, and as much as Bowes have been decent in the opening for sort of 15 minutes, got to do a bit better.
0: Yet again, a huge space in front of Darragh Perr on the right-hand side. He gets his cross into the box. He's total all the way over to the other side. Selim Mullins going to try and keep this in. He just about does so, and jinxed by Adam O'Reilly. Makes his way towards the box. Gets his ball across. It falls to Douglas James Taylor. And from point-blank range, he puts his effort wide.
21: Oh, what a chance for James Taylor. It's that switch of play we spoke about a couple of times. You get to the end line, power done really well. Derry had a sort of the shape, the system is making this a little bit too easy for Bowes. But comes to the other side, Salomon done really, really well. Gets past Adam O'Reilly as if he's not there. Gets to the end line, fires one across. It's a really difficult chance in the sense it's just behind Douglas James Taylor. But I tell you what, I've been here and I've seen people like Glenn Crowe put down the back of the net. The top striker scored that. Bowes should be one up.
0: A lot of talk about Douglas James Taylor's performances up top for Bohemians this season. We might get into a minute as James Clark tries to go up the other end, and as Chapman leaves it off for Adam O'Reilly, breaks into the box. Senna Mullen gets across very well and just manages to block him out. It's back now Michael Duffy out towards the edge of the box. Back to Twisk, and Bowes do very well to just null that Derry City attack that looked a little bit threatening for a couple of minutes. And now it's time for Bowes to drop back into shape and Derry to get a spell of possession on the ball. And Barry Cotter tries to get the ball under his control, gives it away, and Senna Mullen goes over, and this time referee Rob Harvey does blow the whistle.
21: Yeah, we have to stop giving them as a free kick, don't we, Ben? Really do. I thought they disappeared, so to explain it to people listening in, it's that one where the defender's gone nowhere, facing his other way. Facing his own end line, feels a little bit of contact off Barry Cotter, throws himself over, referee falls with, gives a free kick.
20: very similar to one that Connor Parsons got just about 25-30 yards out from the Derry goal as well. It's a quick switch immediately out to Dara Power. Yet again, a lot of space on that right-hand side for Bohemians. Something that I've no doubt that Mark Connolly will be trying to work out on the touchline for Derry City.
21: Yeah, but they've played this way in the last couple of weeks, Ben, and UCD caused them problems. And it was the way it works is, Bowles would have watched that video. What can we learn from it? How did UCD hurt them? Simple, really. Switch it from side to side and exploit them. And I just think tactically it's very naive from Derry. And yes, they're still well in this game. They've got a lot of good forward players. But I know I spoke about tactics about 60 seconds into the game, and I'd like to think I know what I'm talking about. I think there's about another 4,000 people in this ground that can clearly see the tactical naivety of this Derry side as well.
20: The ball's tried to make use of that space again, but Pat Hickey's ball out towards Senimon is slightly overhit, and Barry Cotter's going to have the ball in his hands for a throw-in on this right-hand side. It's an interesting kind of situation at the moment, Vinny, at Derry City. Mark Connolly only brought into the club as director of football in the last 2 months. He, of course, was a player here before Tiernan Lynch decided he didn't want him at the club anymore. And then Lynch is relieved of his duties, and all of a sudden, only being in his director of football role for a little over a month, he's onto the sidelines and coaching the club.
21: Yeah, it's football. It's football. It makes no sense. I mean, their owner, very, very successful businessman, I'm sure. He's learned more in the last sort of 2 years at this club than he did in anything he did with business. It's just, football just goes strange ways, and so much politics involved in it that it's just off the charts. And it just seems like it's really strange setup for me at the moment in terms of what's going on and how they've ended up in this situation. You have to ask question marks whether the right decisions have been made on and off this football club for the last 2 years. But it's an outstanding football club.
20: With huge support as well, as we're looking over in the Monastan, making a very long journey on a Friday night, and even the waves of the press pack that followed the club around, it really is a big city club. But of course, as we said, a lot of issues in the managerial department, a couple of issues off the pitch. James McLean as well, you'll notice, not in the match day squad again today. He's been quite vocal and critical about some of the ongoings at the club over the last couple of weeks, and it probably should be noted as well, he's not the only person missing. A lot of injuries for Derry City at the moment. Darren Markey, Brandon Fleming is actually back on the bench today, having missed the last couple of weeks. Carl Winchester, Kevin Santos, and Gavin White as well has been a long-term absentee after starting the season very well in the first couple of weeks, but we have not seen him since. So while there have been some big incomings in the last couple of weeks in Derry City, still a lot of players yet to come back.
21: Yeah, there's a lot of problems on and off the pitch that we touched on. I think some of the injuries there, some of the players that aren't around, there's a bit of politics involved to that as well, not just James McLean as the headline one. And then we look out to the Monastan stand, there should be more people in that stand. Derry are better than that, bigger than that, but there's a bit of lack of love at the moment.
20: It's a corner kick for Derry. Michael Duffy's going to whip it in, and it's cleared out towards Harry Vaughan on the edge of the box, who twists and finds Ross Tierney over on the left hand side. He tries to play a 1-2 with Douglas James Taylor, but the ball is going to be back now with James Clark and Derry City over on this right wing. Nick Twisk knocks the ball back to Brooklyn Lyons Foster, and it's over at McLean on the left hand side. McLean gets the ball back from Ellis Chapman on the left, and Brooklyn Lyons Foster just drops into the centre half position as Derry tried to reset and open up a few more avenues up the pitch for him to launch the ball into, but nothing showing, and eventually the ball is back with Brian Marr.
21: Sounded like he was having a go to Derry fans, by the way, just to be really clear, they're brilliant. One of the best away supporters, the noise they make, the songs they sing, it's brilliant. Except for that one, have you ever won the treble? No, you haven't. It's the only one that gets to me. Lose a bit of sleep over that. That aside, they're brilliant, and I just wish there was a bit more cohesion with that club, and they're all singing off the same page. And I could tell you, if they were, the Monastan would be completely full.
20: But it is a brilliant stand, the League of Ireland fans will know, to have an away game in, and it won't be around for much longer, so make the most of it while you have it. It's a shot here from about 20 yards out from Michael Duffy, and it's straight to the feet of Paul Walters, and it's back out again now with Senna Mullen on the left hand side.
21: Yeah, we've only seen Michael on the ball twice, and both times he's caused a little bit of danger for Bowles. One with the pullback almost scored, and that shot is not really, he's not got a hold of it, but so often, so many of us have seen Michael bend down once into the far post.
20: It's a ball up top towards Douglas James Taylor, and Connor Parsons just gets in behind, tries to take the ball down, and Barry Connor as well this time, just to ease a bit of the pressure and get the ball away for Derry City. And it's up again with Tyler Smith, who holds the ball up very well and allow Derry to come out here with Barry Connor on his right hand side again.
21: Yeah, we're just looking onto the pitch from the middle of the sort of Jody stand, and there's just no width. Michael Duffy's starting to give them a little bit of width on the left, but Clark, as everyone knows, is more of that number 10 role and likes to dribble inside, and it's a little bit too easy for balls in terms of being able to contain Derry. They've got some good footballers, just like to see a little bit more width.
20: Here is a bit of width as Michael Duffy tries to get in behind Darragh Power. He's going to put the ball across for Tyler Smith. It's cleared away by Byrne. And Derry are going to have the ball again out in the corner flag. It's back now with Brooklyn Lions. Foster gets the ball onto his right foot and swings it in. But it's met by Darragh Power, headed away. And Bowes are going to try move the ball here on this left-hand side. Senna Mullen trying to find the ball in behind, and Adam O'Reilly is out sharply to force him back, and Senna Mullen very frustrated. Ross Tierney ahead of him, not making the move on the left hand side. There was a little bit of a break on for Bohemians. They didn't manage to capitalise on it. Derry City had the ball back again with Adam O'Reilly in the centre of the park.
21: Yeah, Terry's starting to grow into the game, and you talk about tactics all you want, and I could waffle on about it, but when you've got the best player in the league, Michael Duffy, then you're always a threat. Derry are a threat with Michael when you've got Michael on the ball. Hence, I'd like to see a bit of chalk in his boots. Get yourself out onto that far left hand side, hug it, and put Power under real pressure, because he's got it 3-4 times only in this game, and he's ended up on the end line creating potential goal scoring chances.
20: The PFAI player of the year in 2018 and last year in 2025, Michael Duffy, and quite a decent trophy cabinet as well. 4 FAI Cups, 2 at this club, Derry City, 2 at Dundalk, and 2 leagues with Dundalk, one of which I think you remember both, but one in particular, Vinny, very, very well.
21: Yeah, I remember them all.
20: Was just trying to scamper to get a bit of possession on the ball again. It's become very, very scrappy in the middle of the park here. 25 minutes in to this first half in Dalymount Park. It's Bohemians 0, Derry City 0. As Derry goes searching now towards his left-hand side, try find an opening. And a lot of the work going up the top end of the pitch for Derry is coming down that left hand side where Michael Duffy is, which I'm sure is no coincidence at all. The man himself goes over following a tackle from Darragh Power, and it's going to be a chance here now for Derry City, a free kick just right on the touchline on the left hand side.
21: Yeah, it's fair to say Derry are growing into this game, aren't they, Ben? They really started to occupy that sort of half that balls were in, and just the set pieces, they're a big threat. McLean's a big threat, Barry Cotter joining in, big threat, Barr, big threat coming forward. Michael's sort of grown into it. We know the quality of Michael's delivery as well. Balls have to be really chilled in here. They've done all the hard work.
20: It's going to be Michael Duffy in swinger with the right boot. Duff's looking for a flick on it. It doesn't come. It looked like there was going to be a Derry City head to it. And eventually Bowes get it away, but a couple of chances for Derry City. When the ball goes in the box, Bowes just look a little bit vulnerable when it comes in the air.
21: Oh, it's a brilliant delivery by Michael Duffy, and if anything, Adam O'Reilly probably gets in the way. I think it's Chapman trying to get across the front post.
20: James Clark has the ball in the middle park. He puts a hand to the face. Oh, I think it's Darragh Power on the right hand side, but it's no free kick given, and Power gets back into his right back position, and Derry can rebuild again now with Conor Barr at the back. Every single player by Brian Marr, in the Bohemians half. It's a sliding tackle from Harry Vaughan. Well, he wins the ball the first time, second time he doesn't. Brooklyn Lions Foster went down. It's going to be a yellow card for Harry Vaughan for that sliding tackle on Brooklyn Lions Foster, the first of the game, going to the Bohemians number 8, 27 minutes in here.
21: Yeah, and the pressure's starting to build for Derry. Just putting them under a little bit of pressure, just being clever in terms of the passing. They're dominating that midfield. We know they flood in there, and that's creating them maybe some other problems in terms of the wide areas. But again, the quality of the cross has been really, really good.
20: A couple of goals from around the ground so far here. Galway United have a 1-0 lead away to Dundalk. It's Ed McCarthy with the goal there, and then a huge clash up the road in Drogheda from here. It is 1-0 to St. Patrick's Athletic. It's Alessania with the goal there. Derry City whipped the ball in. Douglas James Taylor managed to get it away. Back out towards Duffy. He goes all the way back to Lions Foster. Derry will try rebuild again here. It's a long ball, searching ball up for Patrick McLean on the left-hand side. He tries to get across in and wins a corner as it comes off Dara Power. It'll be chance again for Derry to get the ball into the box.
21: Yeah, Ben, that's a huge goal up the road, isn't it, the M1? And that's a little bit of pressure I've been speaking about on our podcast for so long. Shamrock Rovers team have probably had a little bit too easy for the last 5 or 6 years. Don't get me wrong, they've been outstanding. It's not their fault other teams haven't pushed them. All of a sudden, they're waking up tomorrow morning, only 4 points clear. But stays like that up the road, and balls have to play their part in it as well tonight.
20: Corner kick is taken short to Nick Twist, and back to Duffy again. He gets the ball into the box, it bounces around, and eventually it's cleared away by Keane Byrne. Derry are going to have the ball yet again, but another ball into the box from Michael Duffy that's allowed to bounce and just cause a little bit of worry for those Bohemians defenders. Derry have the ball here again on this left hand side. It's Duffy again lining up on Ross Tierney. He has Chapman just outside him, and his cross is deflected. It's going to be a throw in for Derry.
21: Yeah, it's swung now, hasn't it? Derry really dominant, and a lot of it's been set piece. Brilliant ball into the front post. James Clark done everything. I nearly had a Gary Neville moment there with the woo, but I just about got drawn myself, Ben, because I thought it was going to be in the back of the net, and he just didn't make contact about 4 or 5 yards across that front post. But Derry have been really good. A lot of frustration started to creep into the Jody stand now.
20: Yeah, the momentum has well and truly swung towards the Candy Stripes here in Dalyman Park as we approach the half an hour mark of this League of Ireland Premier Division game. Brian Maher is going to go searching towards that left hand side again. It's Ellis Chapman who knocks it down from Michael Duffy, and all of a sudden that left hand side for Derry is really starting to link up between Chapman, Duffy and Brooklyn Lyons Foster, and here they are again, and Duffy does really well to flick it on to Lyons Foster. He still has the ball on that left hand side, tries to come back, and eventually does come back to Patrick McLean. Adam O'Reilly now gets the ball to the right hand side, Barry Cotter, about 20 yards in to the Bohemians half. He goes back to the Northern Ireland under 21 international Conor Barr, and it's back to the Raheny man Brian Maher in goals, and again it's launched towards that left hand side. We saw Bohemians making use of the right flank on that far side in the first half, or excuse me, 15 minutes of the first half. Now Derry using that exact same flank going up the other end with Michael Duffy.
21: Yeah, really good out there on that side, and they're just bossing a little bit. You'd like to see a little bit more on this right hand side. I'll just ask different questions. The balls for balls, just need to get the foot in the ball again and just pass and moving into those wide areas that we've spoken about.
20: We're almost at a situation where Michael Duffy is really far wide on that, literally hugging the touchline on the far side, whereas James Clark, who's meant to be out on the right-hand side, is tucked in alongside Tyler Smith. And well, there was a chance there to get the ball on this right-hand side as Barry Cotter made a searching run forward, but he just couldn't control the ball at all.
21: Yeah,
20: it's gone out for a throw-in.
21: I think Mickey can hear his ears ringing. I've showed up for so many times about putting chalk on his boots, because when he's out there and he's got that real width, he can start his runs from there, and he's really clever from it. I'm suspecting he might have heard me, but to be fair, it's obviously come from his own bench across there. But anyway, Derry are really in the ascendancy here, and a lot of it should have quality of Michael Duffy.
20: Patrick McLean is going to have a shot here from, well, the guts of about 40 yards out. It's bounced once and straight into the hands of Paul Walters. Maybe a little bit of boredom creeping in there for the centre half.
21: Yeah, he just took a pot shot. And anyone that knows that goal at the shopping centre end in Ringsend or in Fisborough will know that it's quite a bubbly area, for want of a better word. It can be a goalkeeper can be about 7 foot tall standing in there, and just took an awkward bounce, but he just managed to stay calm. Bowles fans around us are just getting a little bit excited and trying to get the team up.
20: Yeah, a few bits of red smoke and red flares towards our left hand side here in what is the fifth final game for Bohemians in Dalymount Park before it is renovated and the pitch is turned and the new stands are in all around. It's going to be a free kick here for Derry City. Brooklyn Lyons Foster wins another free kick with a good bit of skill on the ball. It's whipped in again by Duffy. This time it's Hickey who gets his head to it, back towards his own goal, but Douglas James Taylor is there to get it away, and Dawson Navoy goes searching, but Adam O'Reilly does very well to scamper across and win the ball back. And yet again Derry City are going to have the ball. Bohemians pin back in. It's on this left hand side again. It's Ellis Chapman and Michael Duffy, and they've just managed to do a pass a little bit wayward, and Connor Parsons now is breaking on this right hand side. He makes his way into the box. It's crossed into the box, and Douglas James Taylor was waiting, and it's Connor Barr who gets across. It's a really good block to save what was, well, it was going to be a tap-in for Douglas James-Taylor at the back post. Going to be a throw-in now for Falls to keep the pressure on.
21: A really good counter-attack. It's the first thing Balls have done in about 15 minutes. Parsons done really, really well, gets to the end line. But Barr does excellent. He concentrates, doesn't snatch at it, and he just half volleys the ball back where it came from. So often you see them spin off the defender into the back of the net, and that might just be the sort of tonic that Alan Reynolds needed and his team needed just to get back into this game.
20: It's a long searching ball up for Ross Tierney up top. Barry Cotter just tucks inside and heads the ball away. It's back here with Derry again, and Cotter's going to break away down this right hand side. He touches the ball beyond Dawson Nwoye and gets on the end of it. He shapes up to Keane Byrne, gets his ball across, it falls to the feet of Michael Duffy on the edge of the box. He shoots, and it's crept in the bottom corner past Paul Walters. Michael Duffy, he's been the star man here for Derry so far in his opening 34 minutes, and he has just put the Candy Stripes 1-0 up.
21: Yeah, no more than they deserved, and they leave the sort of freedom on the right hand side for Barry Cotter, and he takes on the void, knocks it past him 5-6 yards, leaves him for dead. He fires one in. He's probably looking for Michael's strike partner Smith, goes behind him, and all of a sudden Duffy takes his first touch. And I can tell you, Ben, I've seen him doing it thousands of times, whether it's been on the pitch, whether it's been on the training ground. Duffy, when he strikes the ball, it hits the back of the net from there. Derry are in the lead, and deservedly so. Outstanding finish.
20: It was a brilliant bake from Barry Cotter down this right hand side, just touched it beyond Dawson Nwoye, got on the end of it. His cross will, it came slightly short looking for Tyler Smith, but it bobbled out to Michael Duffy. One touch out, right foot back across his body into the bottom corner, creeps by the diving Paul Walters. He could not keep it out, and Derry City lead Bohemians 1-0 here 35 minutes in Dalyman Park.
21: I can't tell you the importance of Michael's first touch, and he even had time. Power's really struggling. He tired just to take it almost like a half a second touch, but he said, right, get it on me feet, takes it just inside the box, and all keepers are probably expected to go to the keeper's left hand side. Michael drags it with power into the keeper's right and into the bottom corner, and it's an outstanding finish from Duffy.
20: The cross just takes a nick off, I think, Keane Byrne, and it falls to him. He takes one touch, and where other players might have a go, he takes another, and here he is again now, bursting into the box, hits it with his left foot, it goes behind. It's going to be another corner for Derry City as the smoke from those players fill up the main stand here, the Jody stand in Fibsborough, and well, it's making it slightly hard to see the pitch here, Vinny.
21: Yeah, we can still see the quality. Sometimes when you're commentating on one of your ex-players and somebody, I suppose, you love so much from a football point of view, you can be a little bit biased, but this is the Michael Duffy show. 35 minutes, he's running the game.
20: It's his corner again here for Derry. It's whipped in, and it's headed away in and amongst the smoke that has well and truly taken up the Jody stand here in Fisborough. I suppose they're going to break away on the right hand side with Ross Tierney. It's a long searching ball up to no one, and Barry Cotter heads it down, and Derry City are going to have the ball again. They've been well and truly in control of this game since the opening 15 minutes here in Dalyman Park. It's a long searching ball from Brian Maher again towards that left hand side. It's going to be a throw in for Derry City just on the halfway line.
21: Yeah, really interesting. I mean, I question the tactics as well, you know, call it as you see it. But what happened there was Clark, who's sort of operating on paper on the right hand side, he's playing really narrow and just opened the corridor for Barry Cotter, who, you know, is one of them players. He divides opinions. There's times he looks really sluggish and almost uninterested, and there's other times he shows real quality. But I'll tell you what, he showed some amount of quality for that goal, and the way he left Dawson Devoy behind him, I mean, it was a standing start 5 yards. All of a sudden it turned into Cotter's favour, and the rest after that, from Derry's point of view, is history. They're in the lead.
20: Barry Cotter, the man from Clare, showing why Ipswich Town sought to pick him up as a youngster from Limerick FC, as that spells at Shamrock Rovers, St Patrick's Athletic, Barnsley and Notts County before returning here to Derry this season.
21: I once signed him, agreed to sign him, went to the airport to collect him. I think he might have left the airport in a bit of luggage, or he was snuck out of the airport anyway. Ended up in Talent, signed for Rovers. Then he sent me a text, sorry about that, Gaffer. I was heartbroken.
20: The one and only time that Barry Cotter ever called you Gaffer.
21: Yes.
20: To break your heart.
21: And he didn't mean it. I haven't forgiven him, Ben, by the way.
20: Well, you certainly have him from some of the skating reviews for trying to get his foothold on the ball in the opening 20 minutes, but he's done excellent to give the ball to Michael Duffy to put Derry City 1-0 up here in North Dublin.
21: Yeah, I've been critical of James Taylor in terms of, I want more of him. I think he has the quality to do it. But you go back to look at games, goals changed games. That big, big chance he had, Ben, he didn't take it. And from then, to be fair, Derry just took over. And they've really been in the ascendancy here now as a result of that. And I'm not trying to lay it on his door. I'm just saying that's the difference there. That's why strikers are paid the top dough. They're meant to win games for you.
20: Michael Duffy himself with his 7th league goal of the season, 8 in all competitions, 12 in the league last year, so 5 off his tally as we enter the final quarter of the League of Ireland Premier Division season. And last year's PFAI Player of the Year has Derry City 1-0 up here as Bowes go searching to get a foothold on this game again, something they haven't done since the opening 15 minutes. The ball out with Senna Mullen on his left hand side, and was something that they made use of, made advantage of that Derry narrow system in the first 15 minutes, was get the ball out to Senna Mullen, get the ball out to Dara Power and use that space ahead of him. They have not managed to do it once within the last 25 minutes or so here.
21: Yeah, this man on the ball, Duffy, has probably occupied Power going the other way, and that's been the challenge for him.
20: Here's Harry Vaughan with the ball about 10 yards out from the Derry City box over on the right hand side. It's back now to Flores, who puts an in-swinger in, and McLean manages to head it away up to Tyler Smith. He holds the ball up, lays it off to Barry Cotter, and Michael Duffy's gone searching on the left hand side if Cotter can find him. And he does, and well, it looked like there might have been a foul, but the referee has a blown for it. Michael Duffy's going to make way into the box. It's a ball in for Tyler Smith. It's out of behind for a goal kick. You can hear the Bohemians fans around us booing. They thought it was a foul by Michael Duffy on the Bohemian centre half. I think it might have been Patrick Hickey out there. It wasn't blown for. Bowes get away with it at the back as Tyler Smith puts his effort wide.
21: No, do you know who it was, Ben? It was Jordan Flores making the recovery run, and I was worried for him because he was a mismatch. Him and Duffy, there's always going to be one winner if Duffy got control. But I think Michael takes him out. I think it's a clear foul. Referee's had a difficult run of it over the last couple of weeks, and I think he got that one wrong as well.
20: Smoke just starting to clear here in Dalyman Park as Bohemians, well, there's a few grunts and groans from the fans around as a ball is mishit, and Patrick Hickey has to go back into his own box to build out from the back.
21: The one thing we missed about that chance, sorry Ben, was Michael ultimately got it in and Smith got across the front post, and it just sort of flicks it over the bar, and it's another half a chance, and Derry are really starting to get into this game and look like they're going to get the next goal as opposed to going the other way.
20: Yeah, Tyler Smith just couldn't get as good of a contact as he would have liked on that effort. It hits his knee and goes over. Ross Tierney here has won the ball back high up the pitch for Bohemians, and it's in the middle to Dawson Devoy in the middle of the park, something that we have not seen here in the opening 40 minutes in Fisbury. He gets it out to Dara Power, making a bursting run up the right hand side. It's back now to Devoy, and he lines up to try to take the ball into the box. A 1-2 of Flores, tries to get it back. It's intercepted and away. But as far as Patrick Hickey and every single outfield player in the Derry City half, as Bowes go searching in these final 4 minutes of the first half for an equaliser, they find themselves 1-0 down here thanks to a Michael Duffy goal for Derry City.
21: Yeah, you're right to touch on Devoy. He's been really non-existent in the game. He's been outnumbered in there, hasn't influenced it enough for a player of his quality.
20: Harry Vaughan now goes searching for Senna Mullen, gets it on the volley, and it smacks off the crossbar. It was Harry Vaughan with a beautiful dink in over the top, and Senna Mullen with his weaker right foot smashes the effort off the crossbar. It's still here for Bohemians. It's Dawson Devoy in the edge of box, twisting, turning again onto his right foot, gets his effort in, and eventually it's cleared away by Duffy as Bohemians just ramp up the pressure here in these final few moments of the first half.
21: Oh, brilliant play by Vaughan. He's been the one player in that midfield for Bowes that showed flashes of quality, and it's that little pass, it's the dink, it's a little scoopy one over the defender, and Mullen is really unlucky. Fires a shot in, looks like it's the equaliser, crashes off the crossbar. Really good play from Bowes.
20: It's here again now with Connor Parsons on this left hand side, turns inside and outside and into the box, and eventually Barry Cotter steps across and clears the ball away as Bowles really ramp up this pressure now in the final few minutes of the first half.
21: And let me just say, I am over that incident in Dublin Airport with Cutter, but that is the best and the worst of Barry Cutter. He got dispossessed just too easy there. That lackadaisical sort of run style he has, and all of a sudden the ball gets turned over and Bowles are a big threat. And as a manager for the day, we'll have to get into him. He has the quality, got to do a little bit better.
20: The ball in behind from James Clark towards Tyler Smith. A doubt of offside, but the linesman flag hasn't gone up, and Smith has it now on this right hand side, and he's got Nick Twisk behind to keep the ball for Derry, and maybe just trying to alleviate those couple of minutes there where it looked like Bohemians were going to level things up with Senna Mullen strike off the crossbar, and then Dawson Devoy looking dangerous over on the far right hand side as well. The ball up towards the left hand side from Brian Maher. This one sails all the way out. That's going to be Bohemians throwing with Dara Power on the far right hand side, just about 10 yards back into their own box in the final 2 minutes of this opening half, as they go chasing an equaliser with a long ball forward from Jordan Flores. Brian Maher very quickly to get the ball away, and it's going to be a throw in for Bohemians.

0: the ball away for Derry City. And Brooklyn Lions Foster puts it up. The far end away from trouble. It's Kane Byrne now at the back of Bohemians. He has Senna Mullen just making a run outside, but he checks back inside. Finds Harry Vaughan, who's been the man who looks like if they're going to unlock anything for Bohemians, he's up in 45 minutes. He's looked like the one to unlock it.
1: Yeah, Flores and Dawson Devoy just haven't influenced the game enough, and that's because of the pressure and the narrowness of sort of Derry and the way they've done it. Clark has been all over them and just blocked passing lines. So Bowles have to sacrifice probably the best player in Devoy for the night and get a ball into wide areas like this.
0: Here's Vaughan on the left hand side. A little bit of space as Barry Connor vacates the area. He lines up into the box, gets his ball in on the right foot. It's up and away, and Derry City have cleared the ball again, and it looks like every cross that's came in the last 25 minutes or so, McLean and Barrett have been very comfortable heading everything away.
1: Yeah, the two centre-halves done really well tonight. They dealt with Taylor, dealt with all the crosses. Particularly, I would say, McLean has got his body in the right positions. We had that brilliant sort of clearance by Barr as well when he's under a little bit of pressure, but they've done really well.
0: 1 minute of additional time at the end of this first half. Bohemians 0, Derry City 1 in Dalyman Park, as a Michael Duffy strike with his right foot into the bottom corner of the net, flying past Paul Walters, has the candy stripes. 1-0 up, and Mark Connolly will be a happy man after a worrying opening 10 minutes for Derry City. They've well and truly turned this tie around and find themselves in cruise control here in the last half an hour. Dawson Devoy goes searching for a ball over the top to Douglas James Taylor. Tries to get his body in between the defender and the ball, and Connor knocks it out for a throw-in in what is his final 20 seconds of the first half. It's Senna Mullen on the left-hand side. He's a defender closing in behind him. He gets the ball back for Devoy. He puts it into the box, and Brymar comes out. He just drops the ball, and luckily there's no one around him. Picks it up, and referee Rob Harvey blows the whistle as the players are running for half-time here in Dalyman Park. It is Bohemians 0, Derry City 1, thanks to a Michael Duffy strike as the candy stripes 1-0 up as we leave here. Bohemians 0, Derry City 1.
2: Ben Symes, great stuff. Thanks a million for that. The visitors in the lead there, as you've heard, at half-time at Dalymount. I can let you know as well, in the Premier League after 32 minutes, it is Arsenal 2, Coventry City 0. Arsenal, much the dominant side, as you would expect in this. The goals coming from Kai Havertz and Bukayo Saka. We'll be back after the break, bringing you some of this week's Racing Pod.
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9: You're welcome back. It is Bohemians 0, Derry City 1 in our feature game tonight in the League of Ireland. Elsewhere in the Premier Division, it's Sligo Rovers 0, Waterford 0, St Patrick's Athletic are 1-0 up at Drogheda United and Galway United are 1-0 up at Dundalk. Elsewhere in the First Division, it's Wexford 0, Athlone Town 1, Treaty United are 1-0 up at home to Cork City. It's Kerry 0, UCD 1 and Finn Harps trail at home to Cove Ramblers on a 3-0 scoreline. As I mentioned before the break, it is Arsenal 2, Coventry City 0, now into the 40th minute there. And in La Liga, Troy Parrott did get off the team bus. He was there with the squad. He was sort of milling around the warm-up. He gave a wave to the stand. He is not in the squad, though, for the match day. And certainly, we won't see him until the next week, at least, in La Liga. But for what it's worth, 38 minutes on the clock, it's Real Betis, Real Sociedad 0. Why not give the Betis scores for the entirety of the season? We're all on board. Right, let's turn our attention to the Racing Pod, because on this week's episode of the Racing Pod, with William Hill, John Duggan and Johnny Ward, we're looking ahead to Saturday's Ebor Handicap at York at a decent card at the Curragh. And remember that the podcast is free wherever you get your pods. And in this section, you're going to hear now, John and Johnny are talking about the Japanese horse that they fancy for the Group 1 City of York Stakes on Saturday.
10: Well, I'm also with Satona Rev, Johnny, and I think sometimes horses can disappoint or sports stars can disappoint, and then when you don't expect them, I remember Binocular being an example of this at Cheltenham when it won the champion hurdle. It was meant to win the year before and it didn't, and then it won the following year at 9-1. Satona Rev is 10-1 each way. like, obviously this horse has been very unlucky. Group 1 winning sprinter over 6 furlongs in Japan has twice been narrowly defeated in that Group 1 QE2 Jubilee Stakes at Royal Ascot. Hard to know what's to come in 7 furlongs. But if he appreciates the step up and trip, he is value at 10s.
11: I agree, and I don't feel he'll be ridden as forward as well. You know, you have to give him a chance for getting the trip. I've been wrong about this before, but like, there has to be pace in this race over 7 furlongs. Just drop him in, get him cover, and maybe he'll have that finishing kick. The ground's going to be intriguing because there has been rain, obviously, you know, and will there be a little bit of easiness come the race? We shall see, but it won't be too bad, and it's a really compelling race. I can only think of 2 Group 1 races over 7 furlongs. The one in Arc Weekend, the Prix de la Forêt, it as well. So it's an intriguing trip, 7 furlongs. It's not a sprinting trip, it's not a mile. Kinross was the horse that he was very well suited by this race. He won it in 2022 2023, and it's kind of a slightly unique journey, but I feel this race just has so much going for it at a brilliant racetrack in York.
10: Yeah, Lake Forest beaten half a length in the race last year. So we know that he likes York and he likes the distance as well. Notable speech has never, ever run a 7 furlongs, bizarrely. And like, I just don't think Ascot is his course. Like, as a 3-year-old, he won the Guineas at Newmarket. As a 4-year-old, he won the Breeders' Cup Mile. And as a 5-year-old earlier this year, he won the Lochinch at Newbury. So no surprise to see him bounce back. Rogue Diplomat won the Royal Hunt Cup at Royal Ascot before narrowly going down to Lake Forest last time out. The issue now is the element of surprise has gone for him at the prices. 10 Bob Tony caused a huge shock, won at 50-1, the Queen Anne, Group 1 at Royal Ascot over a mile, then ran well to be 4th in the Sussex Stakes at Goodwood, so he can't be discounted as an improver. And Zavateri, who was a top 2-year-old for a comparatively smaller stable, won his first 4 races, including the Group 1 National Stakes of the Curra over the distance last year, beating Estad. The Greenham run in April was a pipe opener for me, and his run in the Sussex Stakes was fine. That cannot be ruled out, then, that horse Zavateri. So there's so many angles here, and I think if you're carrying your money each way, you've probably got to run for it. Let's look at the Great Minds Think Alike with that Setona Rev pick that we have for the City of York Stakes at 3 o'clock on Saturday at York. But let's look at the Ebor, because this is one of the big handicaps of the year, to be honest. 3:35 at York on Saturday. Good soft ground. Mile and 6 furlongs. 22 runners. The Willie Mullins trained Love Me Tender is now 5-1 favourite with Hills. I mean, this horse is a German export. 2 wins out of 3. On the continent. The furthest he's gone is 10 furlongs. It's impossible to weigh up for last year's winning connections how good over this distance and in this environment that Love Me Tender will be, Johnny. William Buick booked to ride down the bottom of the weights, but you're really taking your life in your hands to me if you're backing this horse.
11: Yeah, well, maybe you are. I tipped him yesterday when on another podcast. I think he was 12-1. He'd been backed at that stage. And I put him up as a bit of a, it's a bit speculative. I got the vibe from Patrick Mullen speaking to him last weekend. I spoke to him again yesterday that they seemed to like this horse. He was bought by Harold Kirk and Pierre Bouillard, who'd have a good record with buying horse in France. Now, they'd have the money, but this horse was German trained. He's out an authorised mare, which would give the impression of plenty of stamina. You're obviously taking your life in your hands. You're definitely taking a chance on him. But William Buick won this race for William Mullins last year, an Ethical Diamond, obviously, who was brilliant in the race from gate 21. Gate 15 will be easier here. I suppose I just felt, JD, that everything else in the race, we knew about him or her in terms of what the other horse have achieved. We kind of know that. And this horse was the dark one. The likes of Mr. Hollywood for Safi Osborne is definitely interesting. He ran very well. He ran very well at Royal Ascot. I think Emit is solid, and Rhymo would have had options in this race. But I just felt like that the Buick booking and the fact that the horse is the second Love Me Tender Willie Mullins has trained, as far as I know. He's only 4. He's plenty of upside. Willie is brilliant at improving these horses. But, I mean, I'm terrible for backing horses, but the price is gone. It's certainly gone here, but maybe it'll go further.
10: Yeah, I can't have him at all, I have to say, at 5-1. I can't have him in a 22-runner handicap, never been seen in a race course over further than 10 furlongs. I mean, he might have loads up his sleeve, but if you're looking for an outsider, Johnny, what you like as an outsider?
11: He is entered in, I think he's entered in the Cesaro, so he's entered in races. So he's entered in races subsequent to Saturday that would suggest that the mile and 6 isn't going to be a major problem for him anyway. So in terms of an outsider, I would probably just looking at the price here, maybe he's slightly better elsewhere, but Ascending, was 2.5 lengths second in the race last year off 98, got a lovely ride from Jamie Heffernan. I mean, he's been an unbelievable stick for Connections. He's back to a mark that sort of gives him a chance. Six sets to die in the last day. I'm sure this has been his plan, but I'm not sure 20-1 to 22 run a race actually qualifies as an outsider, JD, so apologies for that.
10: There's a few here, because I went through every single runner, there's a few here that I spotted. So Dakiri Bay is 11-1 for Alan King, who was once a very top jumps trainer and still a very good trainer. He's 2 from 2 this year. He won over the distance in a handicap at Ascot last time. Cut in the ground might suit him. I think he's got an each way chance. He's 11s. Another couple to keep an eye on. Jared Lyon sends out Poetic Sound, who's a 28-1 shot. 5 now, not too many miles on the clock. 3 wins from 11 starts, including over the distance in a trial for this back at the Curragh in June with Emmett behind him. I think they're worse outsiders. These are two horses now who have won over the distance, Poetic Sound and Dakiri Bay. And the other one I liked at a price of 40-1 was Real Dream. Caught the eye at Newmarket last time out, £7 lower than when 5th in the race last year, the Ebor, and can't be ruled out for me with Kieran Fallon aboard and conditions no issue. So for the outsiders, 3 against the field, I've gone for Dakiri Bay at 11s, Poetic Sound at 28s, and Real Dream at 40s, Johnny.
9: Yeah, that's John and Johnny talking on this week's Racing Pod. You can get the full podcast now for free wherever you get your podcast now. Let's get you back to our live League of Ireland Premier Division game. Tonight it is Bowes nil, Derry City 1. Just a reminder that League of Ireland Late Night is back on X tonight from 10 p.m. So if you've been following the LOI action tonight, or if you've got any opinions at all, make sure to hop on to X and request to speak. And I'm sure Ben Symes will open the floodgates for you on microphone. So let's get you back to Ben at Daly Mount. He's alongside Vinnie Perth. All yours, Ben.
12: Thanks very much, Owen. Yeah, League of Ireland Late Night back on Twitter or X or whatever you want to call it tonight from 10 p.m. Shane Keegan will be there from 10 p.m. I'll be there as soon as I can once I finish speaking to Alan Reynolds and Mark Connolly after this game. As you said, it is Bohemians nil, Derry City 1 as we enter the second half, and both teams are back out on the pitch. I can tell you there are no changes for either side as we enter the second half. Vinnie Perth is alongside me. Vinnie, what are you looking to see from Bohemians that might be a little bit different from that first half going into the second half?
13: Yeah, I think they lacked a little bit of intensity at times for me. I think the passing has been a little bit sluggish. Devoy hasn't been his normal self in there. Flores got to get the ball wide. You've got to use the width in the pitch. Tierney likes to play a little bit narrow, but mainly on the other side, Parsons got to get him on the ball more, and also through the fullbacks. Got to see more from the fullbacks.
12: For Derry City then, Alan Reynolds said they are a side that are clearly going through a transition. They don't look that way out so far here in the opening 45 minutes. Just more of the same?
13: Yeah, more of the same from them. I think they've had spells where they haven't been brilliant, particularly the first 10 minutes and the second, sort of the last 10 minutes of that first half. But you expect more goals in this game. There's been a lot of chances for Derry in particular. Bowles, you feel, will create chances. It's whether that man, Douglas James Taylor, takes them, or Reynolds has to look to his bench, to Colin Whelan, to the returning Paddy Madden. I mean, an outstanding career in England. He certainly knows where the back of the net is.
12: Yeah, Paddy Madden back here for a second stint at Bohemians after a stellar career in England, still scoring goals over the last couple of seasons. I can remember with that Stockport County team getting promoted out of the National League back into the Football League, and he's back here, made his, I suppose, second debut for the club in the FAI Cup in that 4-0 win over Longford Town. It is Bowes who have started with the ball here in the second half, and it's Dawson Devoy getting up, getting a header in, and it's fallen to Douglas James Taylor. He's got Connor Parsons with him. He's got space out on the right hand side with Harry Vaughan, who looks to get his cross in on his right foot, gets to the byline, thinks it back across. A few Bowes players at the back post. One of them is Senna Mullen, who has gone to retrieve it and get it back to Jordan Flores. Ball inside to Connor Parsons, who turns his man very well. He's back inside, looking to get onto his right foot, and Derry do very well to force him back. There's a bit of space here for Senna Mullen, who can get his cross in on his left foot in towards the box. Douglas James Taylor was trying to get to it. Patrick Klein got across and heads it out for a corner for Bohemians.
13: Yeah, it's been some copy and paste from the attacking point of view for Bowles. Harry Vaughan has been sort of the main threat in that first half. Senna Mullen getting forward from the left back position. Good cross. Taylor just couldn't get there because McLean wins that battle again.
12: It's going to be whipped in and out swinger from Jordan Ford.
14: Sit board, Pat Hickey! And it's in the back of the net. The 6 foot six man, the Cook County, Illinois, has another goal for Bohemians. The sixth of the season. 2 minutes into this second half. Bohemians are level.
13: Yeah, it's a really, really good delivery from Jordan Flores. It's an out swinger. Flores' delivery is always outstanding. And you can see 4 or 5 seconds before and he arrives right in the sweet spot, puts it in the middle of his head and into the back of the net. Really poorly battle from Derry. What an outstanding goal from Bowles. Keeper no chance.
12: As you said, Vinny, you could see the run coming from Pat Hickey about 5 or 6 seconds before he got off the end of it. Rises above everyone and lashes the ball into the back of the net. Brian Maher with absolutely no chance. His sixth goal of the season, his fifth in the league, and Bohemians are level.
13: Yeah, we said we'd see goals in this game. I didn't expect that one so quickly. But to be fair, Bowles started the second half a bit like the first half, really dominant, starting him really well. Harry Vaughan's been excellent for them in that midfield. Fullbacks getting forward. But again, Flores, the quality of his cross is outstanding.
12: And that's given Bohemians a real lift on the pitch here. The ball again inside the Derry City half. It's Harry Vaughan on the ball. George Flores just knocks it back as Derry try to maybe quash Bohemians, who came flying out of the traps here in the second half. The ball is with John Flores in the middle of the park, and you can hear what the Bowles fans want him to do. He does so, wins a free kick for his side in the middle of the pitch, about 20 yards back from the Derry City box, and a chance for him to get the ball in the box again.
13: Yeah, it's amazing how the two halves have started exactly the same. Bowles with all the pressure, running power, starting him really, really well. A couple of corners in the first half, and almost Flores to Hickey, that combination almost worked. But after a minute and a half, it certainly did. Now they have another opportunity, another set piece, where they're always clever.
12: It's going to be the boy to take a pick. It's going to fall for Robson, who cuts the ball in the back of the net. A brilliant quick free kick from Bohemians. They look as if John Flores is going to put the ball in the box. Dawson the boy, the captain, steps up, sticks it over the top. When it's Connor Parsons, gets on the end and buries it into the bottom corner.
13: Yeah, they're clever from set pieces. So something up their sleeve. They obviously spot the weakness of Derry. Into the bottom corner, Mark Nolchan. Outstanding goal. And the game has been turned on his head. Typical league corner fashion.
12: Out of nowhere, Bohemians have turned. When they were 1-0 down coming out here in the second half, they are 2-1 up, and it's only the 50th minute. The first goal, a brilliant header from Pat Hickey from a corner. And the second was Connor Parsons with a brilliant right-footed volley into the bottom corner. Great bit of quick thinking from Captain Dawson DeVoy, who was here only a couple of weeks ago and scored a very similar goal in Europe. Dawson DeVoy thinking a quick free kick over the top. It was Douglas James Taylor that time. It's Connor Parsons this time. And the Bohemians go searching again here with Harry Vaughan on the right-hand side.
13: I was just going to make the point, Ben. We've seen it before. Derry have seen it before. Do your analysis. Get your homework right. Know that there's a set piece coming. Know they're going to try something and organise yourself. And Derry were very sluggish. It was brilliant for Bowles, but awful defending. Of course, both goals from the Derry City point of view.
12: The flares were out in the first half for Bohemians fans. They're 1-0 down. They're out again in a much more jovial mood in Fibs for here. As Bohemians have turned this one around. 1-0 down at half time. From Michael Duffy's opener for Derry City. 2-1 up here in the 51st minute. Patrick Hickey with a bullet header. And then Connor Parsons with a brilliant half volley. Brian Maher with no chance for either goal. And this is a completely different second half.
13: Yeah,
12: I know it started the same.
13: Yeah.
12: But the outcome has been completely different.
13: Yeah, but the Maher's really unlucky. I mean, it's gone in the front post and a couple might criticise him. But the quality of the pass, the finish is really, really good.
12: Bohemians now with their tails up, go searching on that far left hand side. It's Harry Vaughan, who wins a corner kick for a side. John Flores is going to trot across and get the ball into the box. So again, a brilliant start for Bohemians to this second half. Derry City yet to get a spell of possession on the ball at all in these opening 6 minutes of the second half in Daly Mill Park. Is going to put the ball down, that wonderful left foot that he has, well, produced the goal, and Patrick Hickey met on the end of it a couple of moments ago. Can they do it again? An in-swinger again drops in, it bounces in the box, it's on the ball, it's in the back of the net again, it's Douglas James Taylor who sweeps the ball home. Terry City trying to defend it, the ball bounced around the box, fell to Douglas James Taylor, he sweeps around on the right foot into the bottom corner.
15: Management isn't easy. Mark Hunt's learning a big, big lesson. His team isn't organised from set piece, but take nothing away. It's a brilliant out swinger by Flores. He wins the first phase. It comes to Douglas James Taylor. I'll tell you what, if you want to know one man that's delighted that he scored, it's me. Because I've questioned him and he shut me up. It's a brilliant finish. It's a real striker's finish. It is Glenn Quoest. Just spins on it. Points the bottom corner. Goals.
12: 7 minutes of the second half and three goals for Bohemians. It looked like it might have been a really perilous position. 1-0 down to a struggling Derry City, and they have turned this around with three goals, two for corner kicks. Patrick Hickey with the first, Connor Parsons with the second, and Douglas James Taylor, the man who has been questioned a lot, many prayers, not just by you but by many people recently, his eighth goal of the season in his 22nd appearance, just his fifth in the league so far. And well, he has been questioned a lot. He has shut absolutely everyone up, very quick and alive to the danger in the box, swings on his right foot into the bottom corner. When we said a couple of minutes ago, when 2-0 up, the game has been flipped on his head. I don't know what you would describe it now.
15: Just describe it as real football. It's brilliant. You can sit in your armchair and watch Arsenal all you want and bore yourself to sleep, or you can get up off your backside and come and watch real football. This is brilliant. That's what I love about the league. It's absolutely outstanding. Yes, it's rough around the edges, so what? It's brilliant. It's a great entertainment, and this has been a really good game of football. Two good teams going for it. Really enjoyed this so far. Hopefully there's more goals, Ben.
12: Oh, and there's a bad challenge in
15: that's
12: there
15: a red
12: for James Clark. It's a red card for Derry City. Dawson Devoy was making his way out with the ball inside his own half. I think it was James Clark. It is James Clark, the former Bohemians man, who has received a straight red card. We were lunging late tackle on Dawson Devoy, and he is going to walk over towards the Shoney stand and down the tunnel. His marching orders. Derry City are down to 10.
15: Yeah, it's just a bit of frustration, and Clark hasn't been overly bad tonight, but I just thought it was a really poor challenge from him. It's a deserved red card, it's a dangerous one, it's one of them. I just hope the boy is alright. It's a really dangerous lunge, takes his ankle, and this man is part and parcel of Derry City, not having their sort of ship in order. The head coach has struggled tactically, so lack of discipline on the pitch. Clark has let his teammates down. Chance he had to get back into the game. He's done himself a lot of damage with that. Really poor from Clark. Very, very poor. Not happy with that challenge. And I just hope Devoy is okay.
12: Well, Dawson Devoy is still down on the ground. He's just sat up while he's receiving his treatment. But Brian Maher has came all the way up to the halfway line. He's got all the Derry City players in. There's hands out. There's finger pointing. They're shouting at each other. We talked about the struggles they've had off the pitch and a little bit of the struggles on the pitch. But they have absolutely capitulated in the opening 10 minutes of this first half. Three goals conceded. And now down to 10 after a truly terrible tackle from James Clark on Dawson Devoy.
15: Yeah, Clark had the audacity then to stand over Devoy and try to apologise for just not having that. Former pros would be very disappointed at current pros. Really poor challenge. Not good enough. It really let his club down, let his teammates down, let his manager down. And again, as I said, Derry have been sort of devoid of a little bit of leadership on and off the pitch recently. And they're sort of architects around downfall at the moment. And did a real opportunity here. 1-0 up, really chasing that fourth position down. And maybe, God forbid, finished third. But no, capitulated the second half so far.
16: Dara Power making away down the right hand side. He goes down with a hand to the face. The referee eventually gives a free kick. It's going to be another card here. The Brooklyn Lions Foster. People are waiting to see, is it going to be a red? And he just waves the Derry City players away from him. We'll see what colour the card will be. It's a yellow card for Brooklyn Lions Foster after putting his hands to the face of Darren Power. No, he would have been a little bit much to give another red.
15: Yeah, there. I think he's a little bit lucky there. I think he's even lucky. I mean, Power knew what he was doing. He knocked the ball too far. I'm not sure that's even a yellow card for me. I think that's a poor decision. Referee, sort of falling for the noise of the Jody stand if you want it. I think Power knew what he was doing. I think he's really unlucky there.
16: Well, a couple of people wondering was there an elbow. I think it just might have been a straight hand to the face, and as he said, I don't know if he meant it at all.
15: Well, he can't see through the back of his head, Ben, so he's made contact. He's reached his arm around to keep the player away from the ball, and Power goes down rather theatrically, and then he's lying on the ground, and now he's up and he's flying. Really poor refereeing for me. I think Jody Stan forced that decision.
16: What it means is Flores can put the ball into the box again. Ross Tierney gets him, hits it straight at Brian Martin. Great save. It's still alive. It's bounced around the box with a ball to Hickey, and it's deflected. Brian Martin comes up to try and reach it, can't reach it. The ball is bouncing around, hobbling around the box. Derry City players flying everywhere, and eventually the ball is cleared. It's going to be out with Dawson Devoy now, and Bowes at the left hand side with Harry Vaughan. It's swung into the box again. Ross Tierney rises. Doesn't hit a hand, the most players think so, but the ball falls to Brian Maron. Derry City, yet again from set pieces, look very, very vulnerable at the back.
15: Ben, I'm going to try and let our listeners know exactly what happened in the last 20 seconds. Utter chaos. That's all it was in the middle of the 6-yard box. Bodies everywhere. It was like a war zone. All didn't go to the back and end up playing on.
16: Some unbelievable scenes here in the opening 10 to 15 minutes of this second half. Three goals from Bohemians. They were 1-0 down at half time. Patrick Hickey, Connor Parsons, and Douglas James Taylor have them 3-1 up. And then James Clark, the former Bohemians man, with a late, lunging, reckless tackle on Dawson Devoy, receives his marching orders. The Jody stand is rocking well. It's the fifth final game the Bohemians fans will have here in Dalyman Park, as they know it, and they're having a very, very good night as it stands. Mark Connolly on the far touchline, scrambling. It looks like he's going to make a couple of changes for Derry City, and maybe as many as three players coming off the bench as they go searching for anything from this game that they look so in control of at halftime.
15: Yeah, you feel for a couple of the players. Duffy's done really well tonight. Adam O'Reilly done really well. McLean really good in there, but just look like they lack a little bit of leadership out on that pitch. I know Michael's the captain, and you know, I love Michael, love everything about him. We spoke in the first half about working with him, working day out, day in, day out for many years. He's a different type of captain, probably, than what they need. They need a little someone to grab them by the scruff of the neck and the set pieces. Just a man people throw their bodies on the line, and Bowes have just capitalised on every sort of flaw that this Derry side have.
16: Bowes very happy now to just knock the ball around and keep a bit of possession on the ball in what has been a thrilling and maybe even slightly exhausting first half here in the opening 50 minutes. It's been end to end. It's been absolute chaos. It has been pure, raw, authentic football here in Dalymount Park. Something that, well, Vinny, you said you don't necessarily see it in the Premier League and at Emirates. I think it's very safe to say you don't see scenes like this in the English Premier League.
15: No, you don't, but this is what it's all about for me. And don't get me wrong, I love going to England as well and watch a bit of football, Ben. I'm not going to, I'm one of them morons that go and watch it, I suppose, but this is brilliant. This is live, this is in front of you, this is where you want young kids to learn about football. I'll tell you what, you learn a lot out on that pitch. It's really, really good, and you think of the greats that have played on this pitch over the years, the League of Ireland greats, but there's been world stars that played on it as well. Remember France back in here, back in the day. I came to an Irish international myself and stood at the back of the goal at the Fisbra end, and I think Ireland might play Morocco back in the day. So there's been a lot of famous nights in this ground, and yeah, just I'm not happy that it's moving the other way, and I just wish we could have redeveloped it a little bit differently, but I hadn't a say in obviously, and nothing to do with the club, just a little bit of a pity.
16: Well, there is three changes for Derry City. Cameron Dummigan
12: Brandon Fleming, excuse me, and James Olienka have all entered the fray here. James Olienka immediately picks up the ball now on this left-hand side. Fleming and Duffy trying to link up, and Bowes get players across, and Fleming does really well to make his way out of that box, and it's back with Duffy on the left hand side, just making his way into the box. On the left foot, gets the ball across the box, it bounces around and it's into the back of the net. It's Tyler Smith out of absolutely nothing. Derry City look dead and buried, and Michael Duffy flashes the ball into the box, and Tyler Smith manages to get on the end of it and knock the ball into the bottom corner while Bowes were cruising, and now it's 3-2.
15: Yeah, it's a really good goal. And that man Michael Duffy, first time he got the ball in the second half, and he gets the end line and he fires across back, and two or three hours Adam O'Reilly at the back post has a chance in it, but to be fair to Smith, he's composed and he just fires when it looks like he swings the left foot at it. I think maybe, just maybe, Bowes fans will wonder could the water's done a little bit better, but it spins off the two goalkeeper and the defender, ends up in the top of the net. We've got a real game on our hands. You know, 10 men are always dangerous. They've gone into that sort of five, it looks like a 5-3-1 shape tactically from Derry. Bowes now, just be rattled by that a little bit. You can feel the nerves already in the Jody stand.
12: Just to let you know as well, those changes, Barry Cotter has made way, as has Ellis Chapman, as they go searching now for, well, out of nowhere, an equaliser it would be if they were to make it 3-3 in this topsy-turvy. We said there was going to be goals. I don't think we knew they were going to fall quite like this, Vinny.
15: No, I spoke about that 4-3 back in the day. Is it on, Ben? Is it on? September 2025 was a brilliant day. But to be fair, you know, Fleming coming on, and Dumigan has been outstanding for them when he's been able to be fit. Fleming, probably best left back in the league over the last couple of years. So they have a bit of strength and depth, as we know about this Derry side. And he will go down fighting.
12: Yeah, Brandon Fleming with those strapping around his chin. He's missed the last few games for Derry City, but he's back here and he did really well. Created a bit of space on the left-hand side, getting the ball to Michael Duffy. Michael Duffy, who's central to the first, he was central to the second, into the box, it bounced around, and Tyler Smith got his goal, his second since joining Derry City in only 4 appearances. The man who scored at Wembley for Rochdale in the League 2 playoff last season has had a great start to life for the Candy Stripes.
15: And yeah, he's done well as well, Ben. Sorry, his hold of play, we haven't gotten on loads of ball. Derry are playing a slightly different way, but you can tell he's neat and tidy, his hold of play.
12: There's a chance here for Bohemians as Connor Parsons look to get the ball into the box. It's going to come back and go out for a throw in on this right hand side.
15: I feel like Derry need to sort of maybe liven their team up. Maybe a change could do with making the change. Just bringing on some fresh legs, fresh ideas. People with a little bit of hunger feel they shouldn't have been left out, maybe.
12: Nick Fisk was the other player who made way, and Derry looked to break away. James Olienka hits the ball, and Rob Harvey is in the middle of things and hits off him, and it's going to be a drop ball now. Bowes just to get back into position and stop the counter attack. Brooklyn Lions Foster now on this right hand side, taking up the right back duties as Barry Cotter went off in that triple substitution, so he's going to be on the right hand side. Brandon Fleming is on the left, and the two central defenders stay the same as Connor Barr and Patrick McLean. It looks like James Olienka has gone into the middle of the park alongside Adam O'Reilly, and it's Michael Duffy and Tyler Smith up front. James Clark, of course, sent off here against his former club. Cameron Dumigan in there in the middle of the park as well. Derry City down to 10 men and chasing another goal. 1-0 up at half time. 3 goals for Bohemians in the opening 7 minutes of the second half, made it 3-1. And Tyler Smith goal has just put this tie back in the balance. Ross Tierney with the ball just inside Derry City half, advancing forward with it. And out to Dara Power and John Flores on the right hand side. Derry happy just to try and contain Bohemians. They don't want to concede again after getting themselves back into the game. 5 goals, as we said, we've had here in Fitzroy. By the looks of things, you wouldn't rule out that being anywhere near the end of it, the way both defences and attacks have started in this second half.
17: And that's where Derry would be really frustrated by that Clark challenge, because yes, the game had gone against them, they were all over the place, and that's where players have to remain calm, because we know Derry throughout that first half and the couple of chances out of the second half have all come and create goal scoring chances. They've scored two and there's more goals in it, but there's no doubt Clark has given them an uphill battle to climb with a silly sending off.
16: You just wonder if Derry City had the full complement on the pitch and they were chasing an equaliser, how differently it might go. But at the moment, they are sat in trying to contain Bohemians and keep this at 3-2 for as long as they can, you would imagine, for trying to go at it in the final 10 or so minutes of the game. Alan Reynolds yet to make any substitutions here. 67 minutes into the game in Dalymount Park. The triple substitution for Mark Connolly, the director of football slash head coach, has so far worked as Tyler Smith gets a second for Derry City. Connor Parris has just gone down off the ball with Brandon Fleming. I don't think there was very much to do in that, despite what some Bohemians fans might think around the Jody stand here. There was a little bit of bite, Finney, to the first maybe 10-15 minutes and a half, and we saw that with James Clark's tackle still kind of lingering around the pitch in some parts.
17: Yeah, absolutely. It's still, there's a little bit of an edge to the game, and that often happens in these leagues when they're so competitive. Players know each other. I mean, I think Clark would have been popular when he was here. Surprised by the challenge, I think he knew himself and tried to apologise as soon as he made it, but too late, too little, too late.
16: Of course, it's good to see Dawson the boy back on his feet.
17: Yeah, he's been quiet tonight, Ben, isn't he? Like, we give him the plaudits, and rightly so, when he deserves him, been quiet tonight.
16: But he did very well to set up the goal for Connor Parsons with the free kick, it must be said. But definitely in terms of overall play on the ball during in-play moments in the game has not been as prominent on the ball as we all know and expect to see from the Bow skipper week in, week out. The Irish international, of course, 45 minutes against Canada in Montreal during the summer for Hamish Hargreaves' side. Just another slightly late challenge on Douglas James Taylor. The referee is very happy to let the game carry on as Devoy plays a brilliant ball there through to Harry Vaughan, but the linesman flag has gone up as Vaughan was making his way into the box.
17: Yeah, really good pass by Devoy. That's what he's all about. That sort of almost disguised pass. I think he's going to hit it with his right foot and just whips back across it. Outstanding. And Vaughan has been a real threat all night. Just on the edge and just called offside. Just a scoreline up in Oria Park. Galway are getting themselves safe, Ben. And a lot of fears about Dundalk at the moment. Can't seem to get a win. And just hearing a little bit of noise I'm not liking the sound of. And I just hope that the club is able to sort of get through this little rocky period and rebuild in the off-season. But yeah, it's worrying times for people involved with Dundalk.
16: Well, it is the man who used to be up these shores, Chris Twardock, with the goal for Galway United. They are 2-0 up against Dundalk in Louth. St. Patrick's Athletic still 1-0 up, 20 minutes to go in the other game in Louth between Drogheda United and St. Patrick's Athletic, and 0-0 between Sligo Rovers and Waterford. Another huge pass down towards the bottom of the table. Michael Duffy tries to get the ball into the box and he can't keep the ball down, and it goes sky high into the fans and the Des Kelly end behind the goal.
17: Yeah, Michael done really well, showed the feet and then checked in behind power, and the biggest roar, and one of the biggest roars of the night was from Michael, so to sky that one into the top end of the into the stand. He just snatched that a little bit, because the Bulls fans know he's a big threat and he's been pivotal in everything Derry have done good.
16: I can tell you as well, if you're wondering about the start of the English Premier League, it is Arsenal 3, Coventry City 0. Martin Odegaard with the third goal for Arsenal. So it looks like the reigning champions will start off the season with 3 points against Frankfurt.
17: Bore off, Ben, will you? Bore off with that Premier League stuff.
16: Listen, Vinny, I'm just giving updates on the league that you said yourself you travel to quite often. But there is no doubt where the best of the action is tonight. It is here in Dalymount Park. Ben Symes and Vinnie Perth on commentary this evening for what has been a 5-goal thriller so far. We've seen a red card in there as well. It is Bohemian
12: Bohemians 3, Derry City 2, with 20 minutes to go. As Bohemians are going searching now down this right hand side with Connor Parsons. Brandon Fleming just tries to keep him up in play, and eventually the ball is out. Patrick McLean knocks it out for a throw in from Bohemians right by the corner flag on this right hand side.
17: All joking aside, I love me Premier League football. Good start for Arsenal, isn't it, Ben? Like, I mean, yes, handy one having Coventry come and newly promote, but can often go the other way with the newly promoting team. Good start by them.
12: Absolutely, and I think a team that people will rightly back for the season. Connor Parsons tries to turn into the box, gets the shot away, and it's turned behind by Brian Maher for a corner.
17: Yeah, Parsons done really, really well, and he gets that Fleming there.
13: His fixing is sort of, I don't know, looks almost like one of those kind of Elector type masks, isn't it? He obviously is in a lot of pain and has really struggled, and it mustn't be pleasant to play in that, but Parsons caused him all sorts of problems, and Maher done really well to keep it out the front post.
12: Yeah, I was listening to Mark Connolly saying that he was back on the grass, but not near a return as the ball is swung into the box by Jordan Flores. It's out to the boy, near the box, who lets fly. Brian Maher was scrambling across his goal to try and save it. It takes a deflection. He goes behind for another corner kick.
17: Yeah, it's another contact from Hickey this time. It's so easy from the set pieces. He gets good contact. He fires it off. And he hits Barr, comes to the edge of the box. The boy with a rasper of a shot. Hits Cameron Dunnigan in the chest. It goes out for another corner. How vulnerable did Derry look from these set pieces?
12: It's going to be another set piece from the far side this time. They've wheeled the two goals from corner kicks out on that side so far in this second half. Jordan Flowers is the in-swing it, or out-swing it, excuse me, again. It's into the box again. This time Rob Harvey blows for a free out as he thinks there's a foul on a Derry City player, and it's going to allow Anne Reynolds to introduce two substitutes into the game. The first of which is going to be their number 9, Colin Whelan, as the goal scorer up the third goal. And as it stands, the winner of the Shane Taylor makes way.
17: Yeah, Taylor's done really well tonight. I think he had that big chance in the first half. He may have had a sleepless night about that, but more than made up for it with the spin and finish for his goal. An outstanding finish by him.
12: And the second substitution is going to be a man formerly of Hull City, now permanently on these shores. Harry Vaughan makes way, and a man who is on loan from Hull City, Zane Myers, is going to come on over onto this right hand side. We see Connor Parsons shift over to the left, as Myers will add a little bit more pace to this team that we've seen so far in his appearances for Bohemians in this loan spell.
17: Yeah, the big thing about that move also means,
12: looked like Adam O'Reilly was breaking away from Derry City. Rob Harvey blows a free kick as Dawson Devoy went down. There didn't seem to be a lot in it. He's deemed it enough.
17: Bizarre call up on Ben. I think the important one now is Ross Tierney's gone into that central position now with that change Alan Reynolds has made. I think that's his best position. I think that's where he's our very, very best. And Vaughan does really well in there, to be fair, and he knits it well to get, for this Bohemian side. But Tierney is such a big threat in there from the goal scoring threat.
12: Here is Colin Whelan breaking away down the left hand side on the pitch against his former side. A place where, of course, he didn't exactly have the best of luck. Arrived there injured after his first ACL injury with UCD, and unfortunately suffered a second ACL injury in just his third game for the Candy Stripes. But back now and in the flying form that we all knew he did have in those early days at UCD. With Kilkenny man, Bohemian's top scorer this season with 12 goals. And a chance here for a man also from that neck of the woods, Kilmac Thomas in Waterford. Darragh Power opens his legs down the right hand side. Zane Myers just ahead of him, cuts back onto his left foot at the edge of the box. And when he shapes up as if he's going to let fly, and you can probably hear some of the reaction from the fans here. Bohemians, he hits it far, high and wide. That's going to be a goal kick for Derry City.
17: Yeah, I wouldn't even say wide, Ben. It was wider than wide. Almost hit the non-corporate box in the far side that balls have there, but the intentions were good, to be fair to him, and he's on the front foot. And balls are starting to play cleverly now, using that when team is down to 10 men, you've got to use the wide areas. And just seen a brilliant ball there by Hickey. He was switching the play, and that was the start of that attack.
12: I gave you that that stat earlier, that Derry City have won 16 of their last 31 visits here, and even when they look dead and buried and out of this tie at 3-1 down and down to 10 men, that goal from Tyler Smith shows exactly why they come away with 3 points here. So often they always find a way to get a result here, Derry City, and they're going searching for that third goal. It's over on the right hand side here with Adam Riley. Patrick Higgins as well to intercept and get the ball back.
17: Yeah, what I like about tonight so far from the League of Ireland point of view is the team in second and third are just making the guys up in Tallaght have a little bit more of a sleepless night. They go to Shelbourne on Sunday and the pressure just ramps up a little bit, and all the noise and the rubbish talk from the likes of me questioning the team, it'll just be a little bit noisier over the next couple of days, and we need this good for the league. The league has been a little bit sterile at different stages, and Rovers having it too easy. Bowers are putting themselves back in the mix if they win tonight. Most certainly Pats will do the same as well.
12: As it stands, Shamrock Rovers top of the table on 54 points. St. Patrick's Athletic in second, 4 points behind on 50, and then Bohemians 3 points further behind on 47 points behind the league leaders. At the bottom of the table, Sligo Rovers currently drawing at Waterford. They're 5 points adrift of Drogheda United, who are still 1-0 down at home to St. Pat's Athletic. 23 points for Sligo Rovers, 28 for Drogheda United, and Waterford just above them on 29 points. And then of course the race for that elusive, maybe potentially European fourth spot in the league. Dundalk currently occupying it on 37 points. Shelburne on 34 points with two games in hand further behind them. Derry City on 33 alongside Galway United. Of course that spot might not provide European football at all, as Bohemians will take on St. Pat's Athletic in the Cup quarter final in Inchicore in a couple of weeks time, and you're relying on one of those sides to win the Cup for fourth place to get Europe.
17: Yeah, it's probably more of an outside chance of that now, isn't it, Ben, in terms of so often that fourth would get you Europe. But it, as you said, it'll only be Pats or Bowls, and they're going to knock one of each other out already, so it will be a lot. May still happen, but it's going to be more of a long shot than it ever was.
12: Absolutely, and you would imagine whoever wins that tie will still be the favourite to win the Cup, but there will be three other Premier Division sides waiting for them in the semi-final. All eight sides left in the FAI Cup quarterfinals, all from the Premier Division. And the two sides, well, who are in European League phase football last season, Shamrock Rovers and Shelburne, the two who are missing out, of course. Shamrock Rovers is in that brilliant game. It's a big chance here for Osirny. Tries around right there and does so successfully. That are absolutely nothing. Bohemians have that fourth goal and surely have sealed the 3 points here. It's Ross Osirny getting on the end of a ball through. The Derry City defence just fell apart. He rounded right hard and showed brilliant composure to knock the ball in over the line.
17: Yeah, and I think that's the difference for me between Ross Osirny and Vaughan, who's been really good tonight. But Osirny played on the edge, done really clever position. Derry had made a change, brought on the two players into midfield, Dubigan and his partner Olienka, but they weren't able to live with the position of Osirny, who plays on the edge, just about onside. So really calm, composed, keeps the hitter, checks, Murphy commits himself, goes around him, brilliant finish. Ross Osirny is an outstanding footballer. I love him, I love seeing him in that number 10 though. And he's done it tonight and scored a brilliant goal.
12: It's a brilliant slip ball through from Colin Whelan as well. It must be said, it didn't look like there was much on, and the defence just managed to part open exactly at the right time as Colin Whelan slipped the ball through for Ross Osirny to score his eighth goal of the season. He did score at the Brandywell last year. He had not scored versus Derry City so far this year. He has a goal today, his eighth of the season. Bohemians fourth on the night tonight. It is Bohemians 4, Derry City 2, with just about 10 minutes to play.
17: I'm almost certain to say it, but that looks like it could be good night and thanks for Derry. It's a long roll back up the M1 and been a difficult night for them. You know, they are capable of scoring goals with the strike power they have, particularly that man Duffy, but they've given themselves mountains to climb tonight in terms of defensively being so poor from them set pieces, and then got done by a brilliant run by Ross Osirny.
12: Bohemians look like they're going to make a couple of more changes here the next time the ball goes out, as they look to consolidate their position. ball just over the top, searching for Tyler Smith, and Paul Waters gets out very well to capture the ball and eliminate any sort of danger from Derry City going forward.
17: Yeah, I'd like to see Bowes not trying to consolidate. I'd like to see them try and get the next one. I think there's so much in the ascendancy. Derry down to 10 men. I think it's a fatal error when you play 10 men is take the foot off the pedal a little bit. Yes, there's only 10 minutes to go, but just go. Get after them. Get the fifth goal. And make it a statement win, as I said. Make yourself a little bit noisier for those up in Tala.
12: And Vinny, I know there was a word used, that word, exact word, consolidate, was used by Alan Reynolds last week to maybe consolidate their position in the league rather than push Shamrock Rovers to the top. A few Bohemians fans not happy with the use of that word.
17: Yeah, we discussed it on the pod then, and I don't know whether we're overanalyzing or not, but my take on it is, and they've done the business tonight, is go and put Rovers under pressure. Great teams fall off every so often and no one sees it coming. So if it does happen, make sure you're there and ready to capitalize. And by winning tonight, that's part of it. I still think this Bowes team should be closer to Shamrock Rovers already, and they should be ready to prey on their weakness and the results that are struggling. They're not close as they should be, but tonight is a bit of a step forward for them, and I just hope they're ready to push on.
12: There's going to be two more changes for Bohemians here, and one of them is the goal scorer of the second goal, Connor Parsons, making way. And the other is going to be the man who supplied two of the deliveries for the goals, Jordan Flores. And it's going to be Adam McDonald, the Latvian under 21 international, Marcus Strauss, who come on to the game here for Bohemians as they look to see this one out in the final 8 minutes. 4-2 up. Marcus Strauss straight into the action, winning the ball and playing it out to Sam Mullen on the left hand side.
17: Yeah, well, there's testament to why I think Bowes should be closer. I mean, Adam McDonald's been outstanding, running power. They brought Colin Whelan on. You have Sadio Diallo on the bench now. Moran has done really well. Stroud is an excellent player. We've seen some of the quality from Moran already. And that man, Paddy Madden, is not going to, you know, get onto the pitch tonight. They've got strength and depth. They've got to keep pushing. They've got to play on the weakness of Shamrock Rovers at the moment and the little bit of pressure that's coming their way, and somehow find themselves in a little title race and be ready to slip up. If somebody slips up, be ready to capitalise, and that's what Bowes have to be thinking of.
12: But there is, as I make it, just one change left, Benny, so you might just see the L man, Paddy Madden, the former Ireland international, make his way onto the pitch. But it is going to be Derry City who are going to make another change here. It's Darrow Burns, recently joined the club after a spell in England with Grimsby Town, makes his way onto the pitch.
17: Yeah, another quality player. I mean, we've a lot of quality players in the league, but just surprised that we haven't seen. And look, we can't see inside dressing rooms. We haven't seen Fleming start tonight. Yes, he's had that injury. We haven't seen Dunnigan start. He hasn't played since last week against UCD. He shouldn't be on. Darrow Burns, outstanding football as well.
12: It's Brooke Lyons Foster who makes way for Derry City. As Darrow Burns enters the fray, as Derry look to try and chase the two goal gap between themselves and Bohemians here, as Bohemians look to just hold on to this lead. There might be a bit of space over here on the left hand side with Michael Duffy and Brandon Fleming if the ball can get out here. Eventually does, and both scamper across with Alan McDonald to make up the ground and close the space. Derry now trying to muster up anything they can in these final few moments. Zane Myers is very well to get back and intercept as they look like they're advancing towards the left hand side. Colin Whelan looking for a little bit of pressure on that defence, and Cameron Dunnigan knocks it out. It's going to be a throw in, taken very quickly here from Colin Whelan on the left hand side. It's only himself, Myers and Strauss who are advanced high up the pitch as they keep the ball amongst themselves and work it back to their captain, Dawson Lavoy. Just over 5 minutes to go here in Dalyman Park. Bohemians 4, Derry City 2. Derry City down to 10 men as well, with James Clark receiving his marching orders, the former Bohemians man. Made 127 appearances in the red and black, 23 goals and a place in the PFAI Team of the Year in 2023, but not a good night for the former Bowes man tonight, as Strauss plays a lovely ball through to Colin Whelan, and McLean gets back very well to just intercept and sip out the danger.
17: Oh, real quality from Strauss, just really lucky. To be fair, McLean, who's defended quite well tonight, done really well.
12: Brian Maher, very cool there when the ball got back to him. He looked like he put under serious pressure, but he managed to just jink back inside and get the ball away. But it's only as far as Dawson Devoy. The Bohemians are going to put pressure on again. Strauss into Whelan, back to Strauss, back to Whelan again. He's going to hit it from the edge of the box. Brian Maher gets down and saves it very, very well to keep it on 4-2.
15: Yeah, Derry are trying water now. And it started with Maher, who looked like Emmanuel Neuer-esque in terms of his footwork, a little dink over the attacking striker, and then chips went into midfield, balls again on the front foot, and Stroud pulling strings now. Balls are really enjoying themselves. This great El Stadium is coming to an end, but they're starting to finish with a little bit of flourish over the last couple of weeks, aren't they, here? And they're certainly enjoying the end of this great stadium.
12: Absolutely, and they're going in again here with Strauss in the edge of the box, trying to open up space to shoot. It's taken down, and the advantage is played on. And well, Myers does exactly what he did about 10 minutes ago, and I called it high and wide. You called it beyond wide. I think that may be a little bit closer to the goal.
15: It's in between high and wide, wide and wide, Ben. Didn't hit the non-corporate box, but just about missed the corner flag. And let's just say he's finding his range. He'd probably get the next one and just bend it in top corner and shut the Dilvers up.
12: Well, three times is the charm. They put out a free kick in the edge of the box there as well. Marcus Strauss had gone down.
15: Yeah, Strauss done well since he came on, hasn't he? But again, going back to balls, and we might touch on it during the week. I must remember, you know, Steve-O loves his balls, as we know, but the sort of Ross Tierney in that number 10 position, he adds goals. He's a goal threat. Maybe balls might feel that he don't have a lot of control of the ball when he's in there, but for me, he's a brilliant player in the number 10 position. He's so difficult to mark and finds himself on shoulder so often. Really impressed by him.
12: Marcus Strauss in there in the same position as McGinnis.

0: shopping centre, and it's one of the great goals that you see in this ground. And Ross Kearney stands up. What a brilliant finish. What a big moment for him.
1: He goes over to the Bohemians fans. He puts his arm out as if to say, I am the man. And he has certainly been the man for Bohemians tonight. It is their fifth goal, a five-star performance from Alan Reynolds' man, Ross Tierney, with the pick of the bunch. Pick up some really phenomenal goals here tonight, Connor Parsons as well. But Ross Tierney has well and truly taken all the plaudits here this evening. Dara Power is just going to make way, and Niall Moorhead is going to come on into the right back position for these final few moments for Bohemians. They are 5-2 up against Derry City. Ross Tierney with a thunderbolt from 35 yards out.
0: The non-corporate box is buzzing on the far side. Ben, we'll have to get a photograph of that. That looks really deadly. It's in the middle of the weeds. But I'll tell you what, it still looks brilliant. This is the real stuff happening here. What a great night of League of Ireland football we've had. To be fair to Derry, Ben, you played the part, haven't they? They were really good at times in that first half. They've had real threats from Duffy, from Adam O'Reilly, he's done really well. That man Smith has led the line for them. But ultimately, they fell short. They fell short. They've lacked a little bit of leadership. And all of a sudden, this Bowles team have taken over. Some of the sort of frustration around Bowles this year and some of the games they've lost is we feel this is in their side. We feel they've got great attacking power. We feel Ross Tierney can score. We know Devoy is quality. We know James Taylor has goals in them. Colin Whelan has goals in them. And maybe this is the start of a big run. It's definitely consolidating the European spot. That's the first and foremost that Reynolds would have talked about you, Brazil. I hope you have a bit more belief than that.
1: And just to give you a picture of what Vinnie Perth is talking about, what we saw there, the non-corporate box over on the far side, everyone putting their flashlights on their phone, all around the Des Kelly stand and the Jody stand as well, as it hits pitch black here in North Dublin, and just waving around and jumping around and celebrating the five goals they have seen from their side tonight. It sounds like you want to be over in that non-corporate box, Vinnie. Would you rather be there?
0: No, I think I'd rather be up to the other end of the Jody singing the L triangle. I'm not going to like you.
1: Well, it's a chance Adam McDonald is going to let fly. He saw Ross Tierney hit one from about 30 yards out a couple minutes ago. He's tried to do it himself and he's dragged it wide. I have to say, I know obviously the stadium is going to be gone, and what we're going to see in its place is like a really up-to-date modern stadium, which will be brilliant for fans going, but there is something about looking across here and seeing the Mono stand and seeing the big gantry and then seeing that little non-corporate box amongst the weeds over in the corner. There is a beauty to it.
0: Yeah, there is. And you think of the Ajax fans coming and loving Tolka Park and the beauty of it, and some of the grounds in English and a lot of Europe are too sanitised. But we need to improve this L ground. It is creek, and let's be honest about it, facilities aren't good enough.
1: Almost a chance there for Bohemians as Derry look to get the ball away. Saint Myers goes down to the box. It's Devoy at the edge of the box. He hits it. It's a brilliant save from Brian Maher. Outstretched to his left hand side. Tips it around the post for a corner. A brilliant save to stop a 6-goal going in.
0: Yeah, really good quality for Bowles. And Devoy, who's been quiet by his standards, he's still being excellent, by the way. Still playing really, really well. And he just fires the right foot shot. Lucky enough for Maher, probably keeper's height. I think if it's in the bottom corner, the top corner, Maher's not getting there.
1: It's going to be another set piece for him. It's a corner to be delivered this time by Marcus Strods from the right-hand side of his right boot. Ross Tierney gets up, tries to flick it on. It's going to go behind for another corner.
0: Yeah, it's the movement from these corners that's really good. We know Hickey got free. We've seen Mullen get free. We've seen James Taylor get free. What they're doing is sort of, it's not Arsenal-esque. It's not far off. It's standing at that far post and everybody move, and there's no hunger or desire to get it from the Derry point of view.
1: The second corner comes in. It's headed away out to St. Myers. I'm back now to Niall Moore, and I can tell you that there's been a couple of goals in the League of Ireland Premier Division. The Dock have got one back. It's Trevor Clark there. His Galway still lead 2-1 in the final moments. And a big, big, big goal up in Louth between Drogheda United and St. Patrick's Athletic. It was Drogheda United 0, St. Patrick's Athletic 1. I can tell you St. Patrick's Athletic have scored a second as they go in the hunt for Shamrock Rovers. So Bohemians and St. Patrick's Athletic winning tonight, putting the pressure on Shamrock Rovers.

0: Oh, Ben, who questioned that man in charge of Pats? He should be ashamed of himself. What a brilliant win for them tonight.
1: A chance here now for Derry. Can they get another goal to add to the scoreline? It's Tyler Smith making his way into the box. He's forced out towards the corner by Ross Tierney, who has been absolutely everywhere tonight. I can tell you it was Barry Bagley with that goal for St Pat's Athletic. Bows do well just to intercept the danger, stop Tyler Smith from getting on the ball, and now they break out from defence and win a free kick.
0: Yeah, and since we're sitting here in North County Dublin, I think it's important to say that our new favourite team in this part of the world are leading as well in the league. Real Betis are winning, so we love Real Betis, don't we?
1: Real Betis, everyone's new favourite. I have to say, I've actually been at the grounds a couple of times. It's a like beautiful city, brilliant stadium. It's probably the perfect move for the man of North Dublin, Troy Parrott, of course, not in the squad tonight.
0: Yeah, and you know what, Ben, the other thing is, I think in a couple of interviews I've heard him do lately, and I didn't overly know Troy, obviously growing up, and he went to England so young, and different bits and pieces, you hear stuff. I think he's really matured lately, hasn't he? Comes across as just a great guy, and I think the experience is a real lesson for people, young players, and what he's learned over the last couple of years, and you can see a real maturity in him now.
1: The final few moments here at Dalymount Park, as Derry City, well, it's a foul in the box. Rob Harvey has blown for a penalty. There's grunts and groans around here. I don't know if there was too much in it. It was Pat Hickey who has committed the foul. Well, he scored a goal and he was the hero earlier on. I know Derry City won't win this game, but they are going to add, well, they're going to have a huge chance to add another goal to this scoreline. It was Darrow Burns who went over inside the box. It's a yellow card for Patrick Hickey and a penalty for Derry City.
0: Yeah, I just kind of call this live the way I've seen it. It's an absolutely, balls are probably overplaying a little bit. Hickey makes a little bit of a mistake, gets a heavy touch in. He just clearly wins the ball. I just think it's a shocking decision. This referee's been really poor over the last month or two. You have to call what you see. He's got that one completely wrong in my eyes. Shouldn't impact the game too much, but it's pressure balls don't need.
1: It's going to be Michael Duffy. He scored the first, the assist the second. He lines up and knocks the ball past Paul Walters. It is Bohemians 5, Derry City 3. He turns around with little to no celebration as Derry City get a third, but it is ultimately going to be meaningless as Bohemians have scored 5 of their own. It's Bohemians 5, Derry City 3.
0: Yeah, Hickey is to have an honour. He got booked just after that. Now, what the referee's done is called over his captain to calm him down. Well, if he's done something wrong, take out your yellow card and send him off. Like, just, you know, you can't show favouritism to anybody. But ultimately, I feel sorry for Hickey. It's not a penalty. It's a wrong decision. Referee got it wrong. He's got a couple of things wrong, as I said, in the last month, and that's really poor.
1: Rob Harvey still just talking to Patrick Hickey, trying to calm him down, and he's giving that gesture as he goes back to the halfway line. His balls are going to kick off in these final few seconds. And that is the full-time whistle blown by Rob Harvey. Bohemians have defeated Derry City in a 5-star rout here in the second half. Michael Duffy had opened the scoring in the first half for Derry City to make it 1-0. And that was the way it was at half-time. And 3 goals in the opening 7 minutes of the second half. The first from Patrick Hickey, the second from Connor Parsons, the third from Douglas James Taylor. Derry City, well, they were down to 10 men shortly after that as James Clark put in a lunging, late, reckless tackle on Dawson Devoy. They made it 3-2 through Tyler Smith. Ross Tierney got the fourth, and then he got the fifth again with a brilliant strike, one that you do not want to miss when you get home and see this, folks, from 30 yards out right into the top corner. And then late on, with one of the final kicks of the game, Michael Duffy puts away a penalty. 8 goals here in Fisbra. It has finished Bohemians 5, Derry City 3. Vinny Perth, I don't know how you can even begin to sum up that.
0: Yeah, it was just what was great about League of Ireland. Was the defending brilliant at times? No, but there were some great goals in it, end-to-end action. As I said, Derry played their part. But you know what, Ben, when you lack leadership, you lack a manager in charge, you lack the structure in your club, players get them silly standing offs that they shouldn't have done. I think that was a huge part in the Clark. I think Bowes may have went on and won the game anyway, but you know, Derry players, there's a lot of quality in that trust. You know, we've got to take responsibility for that result themselves. But for Bowles, it's all about belief now. It's all about wanting consolidation. Well, you've consolidated Europe. Now it's about having a little bit of belief. You can get yourself back into a title race. That will be my message to Bowles and their staff. Whether it is or not is a different thing. But you've got to go after, put pressure on Shamrock Rovers.
1: As it stands, Shamrock Rovers 54 points. St. Patrick's Ellick with that 2-0 win tonight against Tralee and Isle on 50 and Bohemians on 47. Do you think there's a real chance one of them could manage to get in?
0: Well, I still think Rovers are red hot favourites to win the league, but Ben, you know, when it's still all, for example, on Sunday against Shelbourne, when you're trying to win the league, then that's when you make mistakes. That's when the fullback takes a chance. That's when the centre midfielder goes on. I mean, no Rovers are experienced, but all of the players are listening to that noise. The European results aren't good. Things aren't just there. And I think we're about to have a title race. Whether it's Pats or Bowles, Bowles have to be ready to pick up the pieces. I've just seen one of the happiest men in Dalymount Park, in Steve-O. He should be walking here, and he's off having a good time. But he's happy. Bowles have won. It's a really good League of Ireland night. This old ground is great. And for Bowles and the fans, they're going to enjoy their final running.
1: Well, I can tell you, listeners, Stephen Doyle has a grin like I have never seen before on that man's face, Billy Firth, even though when he's hosting the League of Ireland pod with yourself and Gareth McLean. I'm sure we'll have brilliant reaction to that on Wednesday. Gareth McLean formerly of Derry. Very, very quickly, before we wrap up, Derry City, I know it's been a turbulent division, even a shambles 2 weeks for them off to the pitch. They will be really disappointed at conceding 5 goals tonight.
0: Yeah, and that's what I talk about, the leadership, the set pieces, who's marking who, how you learn from it. I think if you've got a really strong and a good manager in place, Clark doesn't make that tackle because he knows the repercussions of it. It's a really poor one from him. You know, we know they have quality, they've quality all through their club. We know they've lots of injuries, but there's been poor decision making at that club over a number of years, and it comes back to bite you when the money's on the table, and that happened tonight. You were good at times in that first half, but then, as I said, you were devoid of leadership, conceding those two early goals at the start of the second half. It's been a really difficult night for them. They've got to make some big decisions and quickly, because if they don't win tonight, they've got an outside chance to catch a Bowles or at least sneaking into that fourth position. Europe is huge for League of Ireland clubs, and Derry just seem happy enough to be plodding along, winning the odd game here and there. They're a bigger and better club than that.
1: Well, there will only be 4 Premier Division nights here left at Dalymount Park as it stands. Well, in the 5th final one, Bohemians have given their fans who are entering out of the place now a brilliant night, a 5-star night. So I can tell you, as it stands, before we wrap up, it is still Sligo Rovers 0, Waterford 0 in that game. A huge battle at the bottom of the table. But from Vinnie Perth and myself, Ben Symes, signing off here after an 8-goal thriller in Dalymount Park, it has finished Bohemians 5, Derry City 3.
2: Ben Symes, Vinnie Perth, fabulous stuff there. We'll be grabbing that audio and playing it to Stephen Doyle on Monday night's news round. There's no question about that. Vinnie Perth getting us all excited there for the end of the League of Ireland season. Breathing down the necks of Shamrock Rovers. Will Rovers implode just enough to bring back Pats, to bring back Bowes into the picture? Time will tell. I can tell you, in the Premier League tonight as well, after 88 minutes, it is Arsenal 3, Coventry City 0. We'll take a quick break. Back in a sec.
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2: You're welcome back. It has been an incredible night in the League of Ireland, and our live game was the most incredible of all the games. Bohemians 5, Derry City 3, as called by Ben and Vinny earlier, and it was a wonderful game. The second goal from Ross Tierney, the pick of the 8 goals on the night, a rifling effort from range which crept inside the near post. I've seen it referred to on X already as a Puskás contender. Speaking of X, League of Ireland late night gets up and running in 10 minutes' time. I'm sure there's going to be plenty of opinions, because maybe, just maybe, we'll have a title race. St. Patrick's Athletic, 2-0 winners away at Drogheda United now. So themselves and Bowes breathing down the neck of Shamrock Rovers. Of course, Rovers do have that game in hand. They're still playing between Sligo and Waterford. It's nil all. Meanwhile, Dundalk were beaten 2-1 at home by Galway United. Elsewhere tonight, in the first division, it finished up Wexford 0, Athlone Town 2, and 2-2 between Treaty United and Cork City. Kerry came from behind to draw 1-1 with UCD, and it finished up in Donegal. Finn Harps 1, Cove Ramblers 3. And why not give the Real Betis score? It's 1-0 to Real Betis into injury time there. Troy Parrott not involved. He'll be involved next time. He's at the ground. He got his little wave in, got a little bit of a warm-up, and joined the team on the team bus as well. We're coming into the final 10 seconds at the Emirates Stadium, meanwhile, in the Premier League, where it's going to finish up Arsenal 3, Coventry City 0, and Arsenal have rung the changes in the second half, almost by way of showing off the strength and depth that they have at this stage of the season. But really, Arthur, this was a soft old landing for the league champions to get up and running in 26-27.
14: It's been incredibly comfortable. Yeah. incredibly comfortable.
2: Sort of a division apart, sort of cup-tie feel to it.
14: A cup-tie for the bigger team is not doing any messing.
2: Yes.
14: It's been clinical. And I'm sure Arsenal could have scored more or whatever else, but it's just, I think, it's impossible to stress how little jeopardy there's been in this match throughout. And that's exactly what Arsenal want. No messing.
2: Well, exactly, because they do have tough fixtures coming up. They got to go to Villa Park in week 2. They've got Chelsea coming up early in the season as well. So getting that 3 points and getting it comfortably done, I think, is important, because they'll have that full, what is it going to be, an 8-day rest leading up until next weekend as well. Coventry City managed one shot on target in the game, tried to play on the counter-attack, but Arsenal 2 streetwise at the back, even down a couple of bodies. And really up front, it looks like Martin Odegaard might be back. It looks like Christos Solis might be a very smart piece of business. Christos Solis, of course, who scored for Greece against the Republic of Ireland in the Nations League a couple of years ago. And it just looks like a younger, potentially more potent version of Leandro Trossard. £35 million is what he was signed for in the summertime. I thought it was actually a little bit more than that. Bukayo Saka looked good tonight as well. And they're going to be hit with much bigger tests as the weeks go by. And when they have to play twice a week, that, I fully believe, is when we'll get the proper test of their bodies. But just seeing Odegaard and Saka in particular looking as fresh and as lively as they were, I think that's a really encouraging thing for Arsenal this evening.
14: I suppose it is just that, isn't it? It's really more of a physical thing than anything else. I don't think there's any, all things being equal, if their squad are, if you can keep it somewhat to the level, and keep those guys around, it'd be a very hard bet. It's just, I do think people probably forget a little bit, or it seems to be overlooked somewhat, that they've just won the league, that's incredible. They also lost the Champions League final on penalties.
2: Yeah.
14: It's they're one or two missed penalties away from them doing something that few teams ever do. It's a serious outfit, and they looked it tonight. Your man Solis stood out a lot. That's just 3 assists now for him. I don't know if he had any involvement in the third one, but that's when you know you're kind of going well, when you're bringing those guys in and they're just slotting right into a sort of winning formula already.
2: The goal scorers were Martin Odegaard, Bukayo Saka and Kai Havertz in reverse order there. So the outlook for the rest of the Premier League weekend, it's Hull versus Manchester United tomorrow at 12:30, and there are 3 3 o'clock kickoffs: Ipswich against Sunderland, Everton against Palace, and Nottingham Forest against Leeds. And the 5:30 kickoff is Brentford versus Tottenham. 2 games at 2 o'clock on Sunday: Manchester City hosting Bournemouth, Brighton versus Aston Villa, 4:30, then Newcastle United against Liverpool. And we've got a Monday night football as well: Fulham versus Chelsea. Hull versus Manchester United, probably early season joviality speaking here, but I'm excited for that.
14: Yeah. It's a game you'll definitely not watch in 3 months.
2: No.
14: It's oh my God, what are these TNT games? Always the same. But tomorrow, it'll be great. The colour will be great. And just, because I think it's in Hull as well, isn't it?
2: It is.
14: But that's what you want. Yeah, you definitely want it that way.
2: No. 100%. Your expectations on that Brentford Spurs game tomorrow evening?
14: I you can't really be too upset with all the stuff the Spurs have done business wise. They have
2: the Savinho move today.
14: I saw a great tweet, and I forget who it was from. It might have been Daniel Story, about Spurs always signing players who are good and you think are good, but are never nowhere as good as they need to be.
2: Well, maybe this is the reverse of it, because everybody's saying this is an outrageous amount of money to pay for a player that hasn't looked too good in the Premier League, and maybe he'll surprise us all. Let's see. The lads will be live from 1 o'clock tomorrow afternoon here on News Talk. John Duggan in the hot seat. And again on Sunday, where we'll have 2 live Premier League matches. We'll be back on your radio on Monday evening from 7 o'clock. Splunk is up next here. Good night.

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0: Across Ireland, this is the home of conversation that counts. This is News Talk.
11: Good evening, I'm Clín O'Dwyer. Hundreds of people gathered in Carlow this evening for a vigil for those injured in the M9 crash on Sunday. Three women and a seven-year-old boy remain in serious conditions in hospital following the collision. A vigil was held at St Clair's Church in Greigacullen for people to come together and pray for their recovery. These people say it was important for them to be there.
12: People are hurt about what happened and the way it happened. Could be any of us there tomorrow.
13: Driving to the airport.
12: You know, it's just unfortunate.
13: Pray for the family, give them as much support, let them know that people are thinking of them.
14: The only way we can do is give them prayers, you know, on the GoFundMe. People might think, oh, what will they do with money? But remember, these are people that have mortgages, that have young kids, and no matter what, like, they will need the money, you know, they don't know it's going to be a long road ahead for them.
11: The Dáil is being recalled early. Dáil Éireann is to meet at midday at Leinster House next Friday. It comes after calls for the Thal to be recalled to suspend fuel increases. Meanwhile, Fuels for Ireland says the government was sleepwalking into a major problem before announcing the planned reversal of fuel excise cuts will not go ahead. The body says the decision averts an immediate risk of pushing diesel prices above €2 per litre and triggering renewed fuel protests. Kevin McPartland, CEO of Fuels for Ireland, says they've been warning ministers and officials the timeframe would have been exceptionally reckless.
7: Well, what we've been saying all along is that they need to press pause, which is what they have done today. They've pressed pause. They're not having the excise duty increase. They're not having the NORA levy reinstated. But during that period of pause is now what's important. And during that period of pause, they need to bring together all of the key stakeholders. That's not just the fuel industry. We also need input from the environmental lobby, the industries that are particularly impacted, hauliers, coach operators.
11: As Leaving Cert students receive their results today, Gardaí are advising them to be wary of rental scams as they begin college. Deirdre O'Neill, Crime Prevention Officer at Waterford Garda Station, has this advice for people house hunting.
15: You never agree to rent a property without first having the opportunity to view it. That's really, really important. Don't hand over cash. Insist on a proper receipt.
11: And that's your news for now.
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17: A very good night. I'm Will O'Callaghan. Arsenal have opened the defence of their Premier League crown in some style. Mikel Arteta's side have eased to a 3-0 win against newly promoted Coventry City at the Emirates. Martin Odegaard, Kai Havertz and Bukayo Saka hit the net for the Gunners in that one. St Patrick's Athletic have moved to within 4 points of the leaders Shamrock Rovers in the Premier Division of the SSE or Tristy League. Stephen Kenny's Saints have won 2-0 at Drogheda United. Ross Tierney scored twice as Bohemians came from behind to beat Derry City 5-3 at Dalyman Park, while Galway United moved 5 points clear of the drop zone with a 2-1 win at Dundalk. Sligo Rovers and Waterford drew 0-0 at the Showgrounds. Manchester United have agreed a deal with Brighton to sign midfielder Carlos Baliba. The Cameroon international is understood to be moving for a fee of around £70 million. Baliba is expected to join on a 5-year contract and he's due to undergo a medical at Old Trafford inside the next 24 hours. Yannick Sinner will miss this year's US Open because of a knee injury. The world tennis number one hasn't played since successfully defending his Wimbledon title last month and has also missed the Masters events in Canada and Cincinnati. Sinner says he's disappointed to skip a tournament that means so much to him as he continues his recovery from that injury. Rory McIlroy is 7 under par into the weekend at Golf's BMW Championship. The world number one is signed for a second round of 69 and he's 3 shots behind the clubhouse leader JJ Spaun. Trainer Gavin Cromwell has announced the retirement of former Cheltenham Festival winner Flooring Porter. The 11-year-old won the 2021 and 2022 renewals of the Stairs Hurdle and was also a winner of the Kerry National. Cromwell has revealed that Flooring Porter recently had a reoccurrence of a niggling injury and he feels it's now the right time to end his racing career. There was no joy for Ireland's Reese McLennan as he missed out on a medal in the pommel horse final at the European Gymnastics Championships in Zagreb tonight. The 2024 Olympic champion finished up in 7th place. And George Russell has claimed pole position for tomorrow's sprint race ahead of the Dutch F1 Grand Prix. The Mercedes driver qualified fastest ahead of Lando Norris with Charles Leclerc in 3rd. To hear live commentary of the League of Ireland every Friday, download the Go Loud app now.
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11: Scattered showers will clear from the southeast early tonight. Chilly in places with lows of 5 to 10 degrees. And now you're up to date on News Talk.
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0: So North Carolina Gnaris Morulis again a Kehid Haining, the Tar Heels, Fern Michael Jordan. Shinenshli is Eska Evinu Keisha North Carolina.
2: Yeah, I guess gan dat fi Cara Elaine well far of you skullum. E coni is a canter shinner fan of Tamil, Daro Hani, Irim Rorpella, Le Kilvanton. Agus vishe maran
0: quinn backer fern clash down chui chuf father le crave na hair and leg noch a hoch.
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0: Wow, if you're shin on clehe show good early in gach blien. Okoid clehe more. Cadashe, Shim Sheikh, Olymp talked about less.
2: Well, the winter block Leah Shim Sheikh day, Marni Vimage, you know, Clid and Kyan Shaka source of being Shaka Scandal and or being to catch in your firm or an NFL. I like the foreigner to be in a fear to have a Mar, because Marta Feka, unless you could just mode in Cleam Lock Leah, is Minik and Guernji size, Fogger, she is done Sazer Tor, Riv and Dot Erin, Augustina Dollar Eig, like Mar Goblin and or Yernak V. Murray Gubber and Clisha. V Florida State, Chaka Shaka's Clashin, I guess got in a grow, Oshan's more Aku Caesar, Ulvor, Aku Beijing, make sure in own and crave not shunt of Winchamak, I guess, out for Georgia Tech on Boa, I guess, Hep Air Florida State, Gakbalak and Caesar Shin, I guess, we Caesar into Georgia Tech. So it's many go size, you know, scale on Caesar size or Krohu and show them lock clear.
0: TCU agus North Carolina, Louis Dusoka Kangle to Aaron, Madla Daro Hani, Sid Notre Dame is the hossig a tachtan show, I guess Higfa and Kangat layers, Kanekor Valio tachtan show. Cutting on Kangalish, will Lane Kangal, will Derelishinish, Ags Murdertu, it's just Clehisho, Shinche Cleh, Dundalk Closter. You don't glean Cleheller Shuler and Saharan?
2: Ni Kevin Gold Count no go of Eric Cock. Glean she the Shockton and Nodge or Shaw.
0: Yeah.
2: Mar, you know, Gnaws, Shockton and Tosian Gokrods, a Closter, a Shockton Dargion, Gand out. You know, Ligan she'd like little Ranch Clee, Akni Morondo of Tosu, Shockton Shaw, like Gustaro, Vishay Aoun, Unaskameg, Hawaii, you know, Cleh Savresh and Immert Mar. And 5 of you, Hawaii, gone down. Now, what you call father, oh, Gnaw Verica, Gracia, fear Custock, though, you know, Quillacle and Nimmer to Caesar. So it's like, deal of you out now. The Moriga Nimmery into Hawaii, Aim Bleen, being her Hobibi, Kiada, Hawaii, Cliss of Reshavaku, Akvi Kiada, again, skull, a dimmer clay, Hawaii, Cliss of Reshavaku, Akirid. So she didn't say some star tape here at the show.
0: Okay.
2: Yeah, so Alkanish like this road more, or say, you know, Lahus on Caesar upper.
0: North Carolina, Louis to Bill Belichick, on coaches far, a Pelmer con the grave. How drach couple of blien treshag Bill Belichick? Cancer Bill Belichick a heemid and tanchoin. Ni dolem gnairoglin ein agla vachorer, ni dunger few agla vachorer. Ach, cancer Bill Belichick came in Mark Gnarris Thaw, Overing Conspoid.
2: Well, she didn't catch knock, eh? Mark Gockward got out as in fart near Oga Viega, like, you know, was she false last? Neil Lissagum?
0: Sure, I thought she false
2: sound. Thought she false sound. You know, on size Conspoid, a herring she, good D Gockward, Marishi occur, I love a shock and knock with bunch of the UNC, Nar Iriglow, Rova, Aaron Pork, it's okay being a big Belichick.
0: Jordan Hudson.
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2: See, and five le sin August is five at you know, tain an fear vade and made dinia tangly and clear who's ka block clear and vajan and clear.
0: Yeah.
2: August divorce shin to see Jacker shin Galer Crohu mar gandau be right dinia taxus and Saturn. August, you know, Neil is a dear divorce, custis and host on a Malaklia, gandau Neil she carolish. Of his shin sites mar tradition and a lawn dini har and a blinta, no ganyaki shisus ka block clear, you know, margin on clear. 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
2: Tuiscint gul, she press office right again, like Trump, no Cardi.
0: Tomit chun clip behind o John Ossoff, Shanador o Georgia.
3: While he fruitlessly drains our munitions and oil reserves, the president sleeps through his meetings. He golfs and trades stocks. See, he doesn't want a Duba job. He wants to build his ballroom and travel with Natalie on their apparently defenseless flying palace gifted by the Emir of Qatar.
0: Nish, John Ossoff, I'm trying to tell you the Tamlin Bioganus, Shevuik on Ross Shanna. 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Well, has she seen trace in the public domain? Her mirror, Mart, has she treated a current lella asav? Go with Shira, go with Kadrov, Ershul, Ider Trump, August, Natalie Harp, Nish, Maggie Haberman, Green Scriven, Nish, New York Times, Tashi Trace, Binky Trump, Ogleh, and Natalie Harp, Stradarvan of the Yin, she emitna, didn't she print out Oilamach, and the tweets are filed Gihol and Trump, Ags Neo and Son, Ags Hudivisha, God. Tredarv, scriven she sort of love letters to Trump, as fogging she eid more himple na harte.
2: Well, like, Branagher start from Deuce Boyram, or like, you know, like Neil McGraw, you know, like, Mark Culler or a Vrish, you know, a fossa Ella Viega, every city of Augur, Trumpig, Imert, Amok, on Fork, August, you know, and make in our end in a Demarigo will Trump on Yena Varish, August, August, Casula Shin, like, you know, to effect Ogun Lim, the Dini Tatimple Trump, like, ni Togashi Dane, Arad the Finisha, you know, a command, oh, I, Nakana Dini, currently Finisha, Hula Oich, Finerly Tanyena Vaku. So, yeah, like, and well, Ina Ogun Fisho, like, Shin and Tain Rigafailam are all. Like,
0: on tenor the events are borfes, another vacto sisha, ach, dare adventure, geez, Hannah Dan Lahik, taking cheat nish, unclug a gaw, a emert, Mahana Pulchdonig, a mirror, a vetvi lehade yenov. 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And though that's a frasnig Jan asav and Lina, Madla Kadurcha.
2: Cap him like Mar. It's criminal an orshin a Dutch Michelle Obama when they go low, we go high. Agus on tains mean of a V agam na. Ach yeah, like you know, sweep the leg, convey Cormac. Ach here like.
0: It's been the Chanelle into the fuller tiach nervich mass second off 40 year.
2: You know, send the Chanelle into Neil Sheehan at that bleed.
0: Oh yeah.
2: Ach you know, ach Shin and Rudd like you know, it's like you know, since I saw my own foes, Egna Dane like Kyle Sheed. Like look. 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
2: Bernie. Oh, if you're solar going down to now, Mar. Because on five at all, and I on five at all, when you're there, Kamadi, no, you may kind of feel have gonna fall to you to make kind of feel in Balak in a Hibernian sheet. Ta. Omerka agla urhufi quiller of the end of an sevela.
0: Sample untachin na Hakeem Jeffries, she shoot on Dinukuliganis air and house so heaven then like his Kirk Kester, Rev Share Son, Medicare for All. August Nierager Shankest.
2: August Shin and Fight Martaldini Agiri can make, you know, Mion Egna Dane like, August, you know, Kurum says, you know, I grew up Brandinger Kira Starmer, or if he got in it, you know, if he conbrook the Kira Starmer raw. You're Russian, always prevailed, Vimionega, like Vishigra
0: comes. Fredshe Rodega.
2: August Gafibli, like, you know, Hepair, a Gok Balak or Fader. August, you know, Tontave, Kamadak, August saw Fosnis, Mo, Nontave, you know, I will say Spriakus, and Dane Dahig, Fosmar and Cooks, a party. August, you know, Toshida didn't have Nismo, it was Nismo Damashti, Doc with Chansna, not a gap and sheed. Gervaid relation to Vela in of the 40. Mar Goldshi dig, you know, Marin Rudd of a cart in the Dane Lahig Taspotna to mask on Ogwin. So she carcalorg will and quit shin then 40, so she carcalorg will and quit shut then 40. So she, you know, Dini on so elor and 40. So she carcalorg will ranch in a meon diff rules of 40 if he couldn't have been a major dial all around. Mar, what does she denoun mask on a yeel? I go for Carrot Dove, if we law her, like Shin on says Balak Kunbua got from the Hoan Kunbua, Mar Big Buaku got out some midterms. A Kunbua what needs trimming more than she'd. Yeah, Tom Mask got a party show on the fly, we got the Shin.
0: August is throwing with Mam Danny, then Cap Magig, the Gachila Pulator, Mar Himple, the Crinne, Midrilesh, just a Leru, Credor, the Agent, August Dinne, Mar Tasha Duchret, and the Habanta Machagashud. Muse Glimmer, being thus a scream, Snapaperi. Aberlum, Cadas Muse Glimmer, nu Cadae Grouch's Griefe, Madeleine Muse Glimmer.
2: Well, the Isig and Quidus Modun Galer and AI, so if we law her, like, there is a blink to Mudgene, kind for you, Nish. Akan, they can all like near Tain to Anne, being her duller, Nidley, and August Canata, Inoichiganella, Usage, Kun, Willer, Rodianov. Ta Meta, Gandout, La Face, you know, and Colo Girl, Facebook, eh? Egeri, Rhodes Gerfader, Gahillas Gahumlon, Lunahe. Air the laptop on Tain 5 list for Lohar Nagel, she foes be a gun in row more than Quidus Mo laptops. Aka Wadney Square, no, on Quidus Mo than an engine show, Nino show, I thought Timple and Hidalina. So on Balakan a will size and Mage Spots, well, these spots like memory, egg laptops for Lohar, Gushi done an orge, I guess, well, Meta, a glideway show. But, you know, she'd conquer Galorga, make she air gun all laptop.
0: So, Kadis Brila Shin, so, Marham came for in the Apple Intelligence, I guess, be more Nietzsche Shin at Tasawa.
2: Well,
0: them.
2: Yeah, so and it's me never tall like, no. I close Apple Intelligence, Kai Vedrin, it's very like Gakrod Vet Kamate Air, the laptop, August, you know, to announce a new switch, Marisites, and Rodo Carolat, August, you know, on Rodo Facebook on Yale, going down to make on Argon Lamahina again, second answer. No, go will Gakrod, it do go will Gakrod Lat, go, you know, knock with Willard Vet, Borher Gwil, and Ola Sugaler, Dolair, Nidaline. Egger in La Vella, then, yeah, Octa Meta Okrahu, August Neil Ain winning Ain did us Meta, you're talking to the Imprivaticus.
0: Can have good show Tachtach the Veta?
2: Marathon, Omaka Aragat Kalta Aku, the Hagan Vetiverse, August AI Gadisha,
0: the Metaverse on the Hopic, Aberta Gachainerish, Kadim, Brainwave, Sundravi Zuckerberg,
2: Gamemage Galera, Coney Assize, Oich Egan Virtual, Aaron Adeline, like
0: Shinna. No, Ready Player One, or they.
2: Yeah, no, it's Ready Player One. August, yeah, like near Iberg, Lashina Kashi, Nabilun, Miss Billuner Shin, like Hep Umlon Air. August Anish like Toshi to, you know, Toshi to Kyla on her also have AI Godisha. August Ta, you know, Nadine Yella was Scarna Aku if a meta agra Kai to Bua Oil and show. August Kevin Shager by Sean Ballack and Bua Oil. And Vibe to Auna Gur Eshin August Akola at Tanyanov. Like Abergarau, like, you know, Kuna Flaherty LLC, Akura Shula Kayla. Like Neil Olis again, then, you know, if we, you know, the Scandal Galerta, the Hail Kuan, Octavor Shin, Vico Waddy's one Winnie Nagdini, Ahin, Noah Mark Zuckerberg.
0: Dertu and Ross AI. Right.
2: Mm.
0: Un Ross A, Mar, Keem or Humphil, will Apple Togant Open AI on the Kurta. Agus an sin cím ó heamh na inéistóirí, na cólachtaí, is fi sé seo d'alt go tchum ó heamh, na cólachtaí go tréis inéistú, ChatGPT, Gemini, Anthropic, Cyrilla, nádar cín cín eilir fath an. Ní pingin fáit rás acha?
2: Gadisha, no, Octa, you know, Fryse, agus Luke, nor the shy Dolan Erja Fos.
0: Tasha cousin Nismo.
2: Yeah, Tasha cousin Nismo. You know, Fryse Scarneg Dolan Erja Kirit. So, like, your fault bear ton Luke, nor the shy, Iwadni's Erja, agus Neil Meteg Foyle Show. You know, Kevin Gershi, Microsoft, Nadini, Adurch, Gadani, Garid, OpenAI, and customer Smoko, Have, Ruddy AI. Like, says, isn't told Microsoft, the deal already the OpenAI, and it's Grafadlo, like Ruddy, a Krohu. Tonakin at all Ernadine Farsen the Galore Hanahane. Mart, you know, so Isaac ChatGPT gone me a raw Ainrod Dirac Leshinish, Kun on Fuckle Effa Usoj Lum, or as far Lumon, as even Lumon Fuckle Chin, to Sig Quizmo de Cordishin. August, you know, Ve, Eg, Kahav Nathais Termishin, Arash, Urmsa Gaminic.
0: Kata Usoj and Tusset the AI Gornish.
2: Then Quizmo, Mar, you know, Rodin Noich Google Connor in your raw, like Vishin Raw, Gumhana.
0: Daryl Google, no good.
2: Well, say, if I was Google, no, you can go there, let's touch the Danville alone over Haven TV Ida. And if I was Google,
0: no. Shannon, didn't my Google oil there, Shin?
2: Yeah, well, first day to me, Opera Gold McGeary fear Google oil, you know, Opera. Like, you know, you make a curious chalk recipe in a radio mission to make Geary file back. Call Will May now, file back for over August alone, Kangala oil, I will usage it dumb. So, Mokurme is Jack Marques, ChatGPT, August, I got own tier show, no own, size even a show, Fayed, finally Kangal dumb. Like, she wadnis usajak, or ChatGPT, not Google feel her. August Candida 5 in Lashin, Connor in your honor, Mar on Kedra, I into Mar Fragger Ogul, now it's very cost us, Ak, Nick Sweeney, and was in Quinsmontin if you shunna, being Kate Fragger, O Gemini, a AI, August, and I was like, no, and wrote to me, I learned non a Kangle, ni an AI.
0: So, Hoskut Kupian, the Gurk Misha, Marhampla, Emmet Reinestach, a Google. Dirano, on rudish yoko suas na an alt dair noch gur skrig tosa.
2: Yeah, agus beidrum a LinkedIn or reikin this orchin.
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2: 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So pay kind of will ta all look at like, you know.
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2: 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And five less than Pino show, because some of you said, you know, on Thermachin, Gahan Han, you know, Bug, Mar, Ni Fear Pino Cedar, Colector, no, Meta, Mark Smino Finari, Totini, Graffi, TikTok, August and Shakton Show, if we got out on Trago Chin, Gildara, no, like the Moretti knock will in a real to see pay Matashi Tenor, Navar, kind of air night in an fear, Pino's occur in a cold day. So Neil, she's Conahru, like my breaks, you take Frice all his jock, and cost us a tay and less than a female mega oil coup. My aber, like, you know, le, and already a Vienna Vignaladshin, Iverica, Multibrigger and Costins and Orb, is Doyle and Garexi online safety, no Regan Marshin, Camden Oxenamar, Neil's Marta, three Oichina different, GDPR down Canal, being a country, Gominic, Carafangay, the made a into a stock could be into Cabin Lesson an octave, Winchakla Shaw, commercial, it's in Europe, but the country Kuig no Shaven Gate and made Aragon of Vinci the Shock, Iblino Mlon, Akla Kos Kildara, remember the country going second, Vic to a country De Fungate. Then made a vea oil shock again bleen. Augustin down Neil say def and gate an Aragonian sheet an air and say def and gate an Aragonian sheet sedown or fod. So, like, so she's on size Kager, you know, God looks scale eggs who leads in and fibless in, like, you know, Neil ain't in a geary dull lesh on Pinos fear of war or hoof we law her foes, Harna Blintam, or like, you know, Kager me Leon and or Hussy Murray Tussula Shove, he may want me Sturka. It's a Leah, like, going born in ish. So,
0: well, yeah. Well, in casa major led dialogues in the Colach Thyssen, Astral of Raham Nang Untier is Sostas, the Twert Fuha. Yeah. So, the 10th sort, but good point.
2: On 5 time, the Gok count of Sean, good point, like, there on Albert Squilla or, okay. Like, few less an Astral, good point, like, you know, more to Ogler Hufina Fustin, August Ridden Sorchin, August Michel Gra, like, listen, what's other than Def and Gaden could argue the energy to Melina Wana, all Wahoo, like, you know, Creek, you know, arranged Shin along to the 5 and a tall Kruha, to really go Fustin him.
0: Darisol McBrishigan's film, in the Keshnamar, Dorstu Galutu, Tan Zuckerberg. Trish Kashlan, the Knecht, the Hainig, a Bortlorga.
2: Well, we make brand new tweet of Carolum, Joe Haslam, Aaronak, Anklista, Coney in Suspon, Agrog will, you know, she, you know, Usoid Era, Ernos, Hawaii, Sonor, Dohain, Ni Gundout, Devorn, I'm sure, Kig will on Farnia, Hawaii, Akmar, Oisker, Fredlo, you know, Coop, Kuna, Kahav, Dohain, near Toshi Sonor. And they're like near Tatu Severus in the Ria Dantu.
0: Dreadar of Big James Dyson, Mar Horson again, Dreadar of Cashlon, Heason Boher, can they get shoot?
2: Yeah, sure, you know, Colley and Jay, I'll have Molly Bruce, could like, you know, Mar Neil Ayn Molly's na vacuum shin to Bronum, Jero Aska. James Dyson, Farvey again, Evolver Bratamok, August Cashlon, Sinaintus Orpak, like, not much Sinaintuk.
0: I think of Oxen Colock in Rank Homakan. Shame at Ryan Hamahount and Sarah Show, Brisha Le Glockin, their film at Bemid Kind, Mar Louis Gemmet, Fe Kadahorler and the Boyfriend, Gildar in the Shachna, Agus Eron Rose of Trilly Homakan. Fanny Gillen, Splunk.
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0: Podrashka Splunk, Lumsa Cuon of Flaherta. 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
2: Well, say, Olzak and Nakwil Nagardi can ve fear air horse in Unrud. Mar, like, ne, to list agam the dining will make your toy to Mafufin Balak and Wilshi Trace, Frag, we heard we show. August Neil Nagardi air list of shin, Mar, it's as I, you know, on five o'clock with Neil Krug, she a etain. So, deuce boyra.
0: I say, I'm not scared to pronoun. Cad Gafel Nagardi in the Mahamotor, a gear a dull.
2: Yeah, Mar, free law her, like, you know, to Neil Cadaco, you know, dull.
0: But if you and the mech Cadaco dull in the dig, like, Tantos Trish Venner, Mates and Skanon, oh, Hollywood's Martian, does Aenerg mean police chase? Yeah,
2: Shaka School and Nohan, like, you know, yeah, to kind of be Ryan's War Carnave, Airfoil, like, I'm Shinshin Jacker, Leve, like, you know, Rudy, you know, Ve, you know, Nielsen come kind of claim to her in a spike shin, Kanid of Wheelu.
0: Yeah,
2: no, already shin, you know, Shaka School alone already agat, like Sean Jacker, agus, you know, Beijing not make Amagat, Ashin and Kurla Kayla. So, yeah, so Aaron List to Fad the Tog of Neil Nagardi, yeah, Marnie Captain Grafader, Mar Milan or Kurhu, those boyer at Nadinia Toy Turtamak, Aaron Iderlin, Fina Lad Show. Okay, Matatuig Fraggart, Fui, you know, Altsen and Nuktona, Rodigan Fishin, Lanners, Captain Gurfer, Cartney's Moam, Vagar Rigan, Enof, Agnadinia Vig Duller, RIP, Punk IE, to Brown and Maxin, Oisla Hag Nadini, Gerloid, like, August, you know, yeah, Gundout, to be, you know, near.

0: Keshnir Ragart, the Vorga will Nagardi Fosa Fisru on Rudshaw. Ach, you know, Tain Shaw Rash, August, you know, Milton Iron Realtors, August Commission the Man on Shaw. Marathon Coat to Commission the Man, Finos, Deaf and Gay, the Arriga Tic Tac or Rod, the Marie, Nakul Chilin Dane of Unknown, O'Have, Savalt up there in Italy. The weren't the machine and she didn't deny a vigorta. Ak, ik brand new world tunnel at Marav, so carried Ella Grafail in the ain of Gamma's brand new air, Kunisco stuff mit shot at Torlo Reach. So a deuce boy now, Darren TikTok, Gurinchi stuplin, Nokani, Punka Hain, Fungade, the Nafish, no Fosca, Dane, Suicer, Michelle Grawell, so she's solar, like, you know, Nakwil Nareal, like a solar, Galerfi, Kata Captain to Grafish, Ufosake, Marjero Eskina, Eskat, Ridden Sword Shot, Kursios, Fosair. So Kaik's two brand new air in a chore and a talk, Kurhis Shaku, and will she Dingalore?
1: So Namian social terfa. Gachile Kelnica. Unfader low lash dig the Marhompla quig nomad.
0: Yeah. Tontek.
1: Avas will Fishon Drahach the Midlach.
0: Tontek Nolas Aku, this Nilsha de Kernon in Estius.
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0: Marton, she did follow me, she had daughter indicators of Kerdator Tarlu, free the law her like.
1: Okay.
0: So Vic, she denounced Began Vic Olas Eg Aqua Technolas Egown, second no go, go will carry Dolan Balak, me carry Tauber, Aaron Boher.
1: Pa.
0: Oh yeah, just a coisque lashendo. I can level my touch of the
1: gear. Oxnation AI is
0: reverie a foil. So you know, Neil and Nohan is the day talk was a vault. I can then can you get dog and shin or score dinner Conradig in the end of
1: so fill in chishing good point on cost quarter at Harlow American Madla Meta August.
0: Yeah. Mar like I can quite eat glare. Darren should go well she did in a street to stuff all talk. I can fly a town on a chore and a toshida curse she is. But she's solar knock will she dingle or Mars fade local air. No can leaf on gate, no kakui from gate, pair de raw. Actually, on a skation in if you're in a to and torn on Lahan, August Cagna already is massa, you know, it's massa, you know, come out on Italy. She can't even already narcorva own a tongue with mode and stuff, you know, it's like knock will lost up aku. August eats in a row, oh, you know, then I went to law and tell a lot of shit to end talk. August very little ever vore a career, Akfosin is a more galore.
1: So, ik feel er green pointy in the Moroccan of my just nastral and tentus orpoch. On age go gaff gahig na realtish event nis cruig.
0: Yeah,
1: I guess a real Caravimland ligant.
0: Yeah, mar like Visa Rot.
1: Sound plunta habesha le denin on the data centers as canai regulo it came to nachul kadaka and made ishka go outside and shit around ervahele kade sensitivity like a gnome or
0: yeah shit like you know come on like lads come us go afraid of like ishna ligand mar ak you know mar thar what chukum thon cook to commission the man like shum mishik denif kinchina fine puzzle commission man reev thon cooked aku pinos def and gay than arigata ayan tiktok is chok timple on down occur air tiktok on gapin aimed in a talk age talked go will she gonna shine a enough no Neil chance Augustine and five Neil aimed in a aggregate show realtis Kroger galore connection in enough
1: on this
0: Augustine and team balacon aru fear all
1: on this in the var go will and tear a bra or huh
0: well so fall go on ain't as or but Augustine says when Gallagher down a brighter in a fuss in a corina dini show in it
1: in the post in a good AI token
0: yeah.
1: And will AI talk in the post now?
0: Ryan Stove, yeah, Ak, you know. On cool Gael Agrica will like Nicole to show Tosh, Omercock, August, such as Sherrick, August, Coffer, you know, Fragger, a hurt though.
1: Irishorth, will Irishorth try to ask you, AI?
0: Yeah, Neil ain't out for Shin. Like, you know, Mark, I may feel, you know, my granddad, like, you know, Neil Vayne, Scrieve, lay, I can't make Smeen of being back in the Scrieve and AI in your time, Shik Scrieve. 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
0: 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August, Kate O'Connor, Sorella, August Rashida, Ud Galera, Dana Gahintok. 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
1: Tashiro,
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1: 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Comma, ban, far, zig, zag.
0: I'm not a character, but she's not Goresha Quilla, Iha. So it's like, Aber.
1: Vitanon like, Braher.
0: Vitanon right, Braher. Obviously, you know, Iha Nigi, Iha Nigi, Iha. Like, it's like, Kiandan already, Augustar Gaw, you know, Vow and the CLG, August, you know, Pelnaman, August, Kamogik, no, Kai Brisha Shaklin Vow, and Sonny Fader, and Rod Count Kane Vow, and August. Like, if I can do folks, if you look, like, current down the rugby, Mark Kaxi Vow Wadley's filed to the board, and Brisha Nagar Gaw, and Nicklehi. So, like, Nima Hien Shay, Sabala Kane, Aber Leshan Kun down to soccer.
1: Tog GABO, reached on Clanton the GABO, Achtos, the good to Emmer, Gach Downach, big match at TG Car.
0: Yeah. Shenantuck, you know, like Vishnu is
1: fighting. Also, you could just make a note there, surely, like a shake off.
0: Yeah, it's like, well, Martina, I didn't write to over Letizia Carr, going to be a girl, like, you know, Beijing and Muggish, you'd rust in a ruin deck, and you'd vuggish, you'd a note reeve ditch. LeBron and Balakin again, Buggish, you'd a note, and you'd vuggish, you'd rust in a ruin reeve ditch. So, okay, yeah, like, you know, I guess what's a G Carrier, you know, Trocter's a fresh, Tom, a gun your fall.
1: Can I have Grier come my later and Sasnavis Luke Lesicht?
0: Well, Brannigar Shire knows, well, as I said, an upper dainty Ogun, Harna, Blinta, you know, is a niche, Marni Roshan, Yen of Ogun, if I had a Blinta, Blinta, Blinta. August, you know, just Kramer and then State of Shock and Doubt, like Karine Abbottstown, Gahillas, Gahumla on the show, and Elaine Doubt for show. August Gumajig Durer, show, Martir, Kago Wimwich Biog, Rimmer Fos, a dain of. Few lahig or ve dinia will agwin. Agus, you know, Severus, no, Aspa Severus of Yagwin. We maintain of Gahufos, it's a sport in a shoon day fair and quidges mo, star in a stacha. A brand new retiring at all, a mage cane of dinia aku, a wadney slew arrogate, a dane of a wadney, you know, far us. Agus, we should devour an acre ruddy deer head in search in agwin. Agus, we should deer it in Tirella. Like, you know, gone out in the ear, tear a cumanaki near being too backwards in Orpa. Akna Balkans, like, you know, vince ganaku ruddy in search of oka.
1: Minche cool the heen re of. Oh, the druggy on the side of the
0: well,
1: Nina Hernick, glamorous.
0: Sweeney Marshall, like, time on Shinnick, you like, is it going to be a Sweeney of, well, let's do a long gold druggy to Gakoich.
1: Rogovinus Anaheim of Asnas, Brolem and Schleenish, Anchitz and Luke Lasse, Ernachaka Hoyer, Ganglach and Shid Lesh, which is from Buchant.
0: Oh yes,
1: Brolema.
0: August, or each time she's in a rash good size, you know, Nismo Dina to a native Gamaga Garinche. Mars waiting for you, have sport and man, Satir Shaw. Go hire us a fish, a Kunde, Margandad V. Mary Peters, a two skirt. You know, Niravain rode into more Rivig ban Satir Shaw, Gafir Ignatio, take level umlon. Riv, Sonia, agus Fiona McKiernan. Agus is gone the ruddy shin of a own. A few less than a fear, a reach. Like, you know, if you took fun of, like, you know, Fihe Bleen, like, you know, on Cade, Eamon, Cochran, Ellen, or anything, and sort of shin. Agus gone down, like, Hunnicomer and Fibla shin, mar, you know, your Irish Sonia Oss, like, Comer, like, you know, Bresh is dead, Blue Bleen Dig, Ganain, Atli, Vimer Gra, is Fadelo, Bown of Oka, Agus Gapin Sheed, Kabook, Sheed Bown. And ish, like, you know, Tarishan, you know, we say Kira McGain, Agus Finula, an equivalent man,
1: on McCormack.
0: McCormack. Goni from Gomeleskovi and Maiden Anna McGown. Vishidic talked, you know, sorry for my say, Tucson, Ray Sean Ish, well, Dini and Noun, Rudy Avoca. August, you know, and Bert Shane, August and Duffy, English size, Begoni Nisogan on Virtual Captain, like Nicole Shea, like, well, Nisogan of Finola, right? No, it's Beijing Washington, Skana, McGain. Och, you know, foes like the A. Mark Quidged and Tool say shit. I was either, okay, it's failing or the Avoca.
1: Fiona Gaisla, Sarah Healy, Neig, Adar Ross, Kahruat is Kuiwat, is ear boile lehenic.
0: Yeah, shit. August,
1: ear boile.
0: I'm going to check if I take some of Ocorja, no, Sonorbeck Raw, Chance Morky, LA. Like, I was near Aaron, I could be a current takes in a V, you know, big, which, you know, gone down clean. Like, you know, Dini Anorp is like, yeah, it's just a chance more, ke, you know, bound of oil if it's hooked. Like, you know, lads, like, you know, raw, like, you know, Tariger, he shouldn't, like, you know, it's like, Mr. Gore, okay, lads. Mar, you know, just shouldn't differing marks mean to V Durval, I'm going to go and even ship right now and make she, you know, come out of Kalo have on Slaunch, the Gandalf V Gillick and her for Tamalak near, she really, like, bore, taking with, you know, we should.
1: Thomas Barr for Tamil.
0: Like, I go and be like, she had dinner, I want to be a brand new and to me draw. Okay, so Trona Kahra Agwin, I was chance a good bow and a winch. August shouldn't differ, like, Markai shouldn't be out, unless go make chance, Egna Aaron Egown. Like, ni come into very brander, ranch Ockley, ni Ockley Owan.
1: Kihime, Tussa again, Shachthene, Rimish son, Matron, Hamma Fehender, Station 11, Nija Krichling Fos, Hamma Bantanavas, Nid the Vulla, Valen Mulugatuin. Ishk in the Shachtene, Bjorn in the Shachtene.
0: Well, we can't eat a gogum, couple of law in August. Tisco, which foes, you know, foes take a lore. August go higher, go foes on humidity more.
1: Tea lanerum, so yeah, glock mention, yeah.
0: You know, well, to say, oh, trauma mock, shin and five. Graciosa as hopefully, I bring shin, says ice, I'm sure we'll agon feel her.
1: Eros, her father. Emmett Ryan, Mars, Gnoch, Gmina Magat, Asvelin, Splunk.
2: Splunk. Air News Talk. The countdown has begun. 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
1: 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Well, Egg Namasudan Vilian Ganaurus being Gahini Erbish Fille Erskoil Tishmahori Muintori August Lani Ach. 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
1: On the far fad. Look, Brona, Gurumila magat is chid ama an noch mar derm, ben me de kind of the reach ham keen to mar ha anachid keshna savresh. The Brona stars, ulder the chid, I can't go in tasher fast and shopi laur fad, vullin de gachena dull, is eich nach Brona, Gurumila magat as well in, Splunk.
4: Gurumagat hain.
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6: Good evening, I'm Clina O'Dwyer. There's been a boost to the country's economy. Moody's has upgraded the nation's credit rating to AA2 from AA3 with a positive outlook. The Taoiseach Simon Harris has welcomed the announcement. He says the upgrade reflects Moody's assessment Ireland's strong economy will continue to grow. Hundreds of people gathered in Carlow this evening for a vigil for those injured in the M9 crash on Sunday. Three women and a seven-year-old boy remain in serious conditions in hospital following the collision. A vigil was held in St Clair's Church in Greg Cullen for people to come together and pray for their recovery. These people say it was important for them to be there.
7: People are hurt about what happened and the way it happened. Could be any of us there tomorrow.
8: Driving to the airport.
7: You know, it's just unfortunate.
8: Pray for the family, give them as much support, let them know that people are thinking of them.
9: The only way we can do is give them prayers, you know, on the GoFundMe. People might think, oh, what will they do with money? But remember, these are people who have mortgages, that have young kids, and no matter what, like, they will need the money, you know, they don't know it's going to be a long road ahead for them.
6: Fuels for Ireland says the government was sleepwalking into a major problem before announcing the planned reversal of fuel excise cuts will not go ahead. The Dáil is being recalled at midday next Friday at Leinster House due to calls to put fuel increases on ice. Kevin McPartland, CEO of Fuels for Ireland, says they've been warning ministers and officials the timeframe would have been exceptionally reckless.
10: Well, what we've been saying all along is that they need to press pause, which is what they have done today. They've pressed pause. They're not having the excise duty increased. They're not having the NORA levy reinstated. But during that period of pause is now what's important. And during that period of pause, they need to bring together all of the key stakeholders. That's not just the fuel industry. We also need input from the environmental lobby, the industries that are particularly impacted, hauliers, coach operators.
6: As Leaving Cert students receive their results today, Gardaí are advising them to be wary of rental scams as they begin college. Deirdre O'Neill, Crime Prevention Officer at Waterford Garda Station, has this advice for people house hunting.
11: You never agree to rent a property without first having the opportunity to view it. That's really, really important. Don't hand over cash, insist on a proper receipt.
6: And that's your news for now.
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13: A very good night. I'm Will O'Callaghan. Arsenal have opened the defence of their Premier League crown in some style. Mikel Arteta's side have eased to a 3-0 win against newly promoted Coventry City at the Emirates. Martin Odegaard, Kai Havertz and Bukayo Saka hit the net for the Gunners in that one. St Patrick's Athletic have moved to within 4 points of the leader Shamrock Rovers in the Premier Division of the SSE Airtrysty League. Stephen Kenny's Saints have won 2-0 at Drogheda United. Ross Tierney scored twice as Bohemians came from behind to beat Derry City 5-3 at Dalymount Park, while Galway United moved 5 points clear of the drop zone with a 2-1 win at Dundalk. Sligo Rovers and Waterford drew 0-0 at the Showgrounds. Manchester United have agreed a deal with Brighton to sign midfielder Carlos Baliba. The Cameroon international is understood to be moving for a fee of around £70 million. Baliba is expected to join on a 5-year contract and he's due to undergo a medical at Old Trafford inside the next 24 hours. Yannick Sinner will miss this year's US Open because of a knee injury. The world tennis number one hasn't played since successfully defending his Wimbledon title last month and has also missed the Masters events in Canada and Cincinnati. Sinner says he's disappointed to skip a tournament that means so much to him as he continues his recovery from that injury. Rory McIlroy is 7 under par into the weekend at Golf's BMW Championship. The world number one is signed for a second round of 69 and he's 3 shots behind the clubhouse leader JJ Spaun. Trainer Gavin Cromwell has announced the retirement of former Cheltenham Festival winner Florin Porter. The 11-year-old won the 2021 and 2022 renewals of the Stairs Hurdle and was also a winner of the Kerry National. Cromwell has revealed that Florin Porter recently had a reoccurrence of a niggling injury and he feels it's now the right time to end his racing career. There was no joy for Ireland's Rhys McLennan as he missed out on a medal in the pommel horse final at the European Gymnastics Championships in Zagreb tonight. The 2024 Olympic champion finished up in 7th place. And George Russell has claimed pole position for tomorrow's sprint race ahead of the Dutch F1 Grand Prix. The Mercedes driver qualified fastest ahead of Lando Norris with Charles Leclerc in 3rd. To hear live commentary of the League of Ireland every Friday, download the Go Loud app now.
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6: Scattered showers will clear from the southeast early tonight. Chilly in places with lows of 5 to 10 degrees. And now you're up to date on News Talk.
1: Fodrash, Gusplonk, Luminish, na Shiva Hennessy. 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
1: 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So okay. I've been a kind of a girl in a sort, you know, Tom Keane to go gushing to Haney Grook and I'd love to speak to other Irish Dermstock. I'm like, I know no different.
14: Yeah.
1: As in, like, ni higgum the scale, ni rudden word umse, ni launach tanga commerside of themselves, a sprawl and vend on commerside in Ladina, sakon tolum gulun dire tanga, berlugum, honishin in Ladina ed. 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
14: Oh, near, no. Mui in arch just publi immersion. Nadini Achula Agus Nadini in the teenagers. Oh my god, drama. just like in Rod Jern, Hibitas the Wem Nam Wahar Gleich, you know.
1: Yeah.
14: A Gleich Trasna Agum like, you know.
1: So Madame Film their nuts and all that the treasure. Tasim Vedarfach, Tasim Vedarfach. Can I have Nachrod Darfach and who can I came bort tart?
14: Nach Jane Shay Dine Galore Agus Gerud.
1: Okay, wow, yeah.
14: Gerud. Kinal
1: Ervaha le couple pingin trend lenoint.
14: Yeah. Agus Ernoy.
1: Adair Tosso, Michel Starship Radio, you know,
14: Pine Sassy. I mean, you know, Tomisha, ek topu and dress fresh, and you know, Tomisha the Lashaka Bulis, Xuxulga, Gnubro, Shay Mach Dumsa, and Gail Maxing. So, Tomid, Tomay, Mahains and Orif, ach, in Rodna. Tossig in your fad go five and a more so like lesson go out of Agus A Chef new Agus A Hunyal Biogus and Changa Hunyal Biogus school Roddy Mora structure her a guest lesson rege a Hunyal Bio Agus gone galore you know just as would simulate like Kega will and Burisho Agus Gushay fashion to Neil Ain hours on ach go will and changa and wheel economic kind agus neither and digging the nation mar go will shecho fashion to a bit kind free
1: yeah so which ask the dinner drastly a sir culture of kneecap to my didn't to come shin shin
14: yeah
1: okay
14: and kind of roach
1: mech more on the dinner the health sug me for the comer side in well in the vindo
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14: 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Ruddy Mershin.
1: Yeah.
14: August, Because, you know, murder to Emma Safisa, if you have to be a yarif, if you have to be a horde and cough a new assertion. Well, Emma, Tom Browner, Tom Sharon Mike and Ish, Agus. Tommy Coff, no, Neil May Coff and Noosar Marth Orchme. Well, Tommy Pisa, Tommy Coff and Noosar Pisa. I mean, in Erin Adala, Tommy Jan Nargon, Marin Mudge is Suchi Agus and Marga Capitalus, Tagachrud commodified, Gach Illa Rudd. 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
14: An frost a Gael Maxine?
1: No.
14: Or just in phase?
1: On phase seo, yeah. 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
14: lop dain. 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Gwael dini éla, you know, gwael siad ag bwynt amach clú agus cael, agus nervi, cael rev siad nervi misha, sa Dundrum Shopping Centre. A gear in a colony on Mount Anvil a hachunch. August, it is on a colony cane, a jet of blogs. Not blogs, ni jig, no hochte. Ach, you know.
1: On Marsha, okay, she's on the space show, Mar. Take him gadir a catarog, right? So, on they and shin, like aviochen, like beam shigari, and shah, like v gael and cool, a dare in the hochte, less than hot house flowers. Like,
14: well. That the flaw hole and shin, but no, shin so riv my arms. So.
1: But Liam and Wayne, yeah, don't go.
14: Yes, but ni Aaron Gaelga ishin.
1: Ach, fi Gael na call, right? Yeah. So Hoskot, so lehedi tegum, okay, ni kneecap umman chi Gaelga strilla. Ags and shin, kale tus the nochdi, fi Clark Ted Fisher shul, fi Maria, the weather girls, eganom Kenna, Sularal, and the TG Karras merchant there. Keem should just patroon.
14: Cut down patroon a chianti.
1: Gwilden really Kenna tacht the reach to reach there, need fact noah. Harl under the shags gone, you have Marangana Major Lesh on Korog, mean their shul, a gach, mean they have Erkerkamech, Gaelin, Erin Artest, August Braham just right, Cowan Mid and Visha and Blinsa right, Kadain with his Denny. So Louis Tussin kneecap, Beam Shigari, Marvi Paul Mesco do such a gag, even Kylie Kuin again, August Gach, oh, Fechtworth Negan, Obama, his Fader Lynn, August right, and Bound Rean, the Rog Gaelin, some Ron Hennig Nefak, no Esha. 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
14: Yeah, agus, well, ach, mach mohiam gwael sé nís ládra, agus gyr cultúr an oige atá a homanj an oir seo. 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
1: No.
14: So is Rod Newiger actually on and Rod pop and pop culture and youth culture gur shin gwisha cooler and balach shin.
1: So Hugus Fenner Libyanus as you show Roger and Clara Gumach say boss Maya Brennan boss Manchinach Gahirha Gurbe Headurg Socha Gur Govaka Misha Govaka Dean Ella Cade Greva Gumsus Mephosinis. So I'm keen to Marin Gain. That's what I have Tishing their Irish Devahir Utir Honail, Agus Bin Togent Greva Gain. 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Oh, Gaskane, Ki, Karloch, Kilchinik, Murderm Oitna Bed and Norev. Agshinin. So I know the sacrifice of the father Martin and Gael Maxing has a excavator. Machi the show, more hamplug mega shoulder and shaft with star law day.
14: The shimbalch really integrated.
1: Yeah, can ours.
14: Did you see this? Authentic or
1: false? Yeah, she is fair. Can ours? Kind of duchish, you know.
14: Erinoy.
1: Yeah, right. Ach, and she came out in the usage.
14: Yeah, usage. Agus ach ní níl an fracach dír ar an dinn éinir ach an éirid. Like cahi she, mar Louis Tú Hain an realtas agus an kinal, you know. And tokenism, you know, Toskengur kinal rodan dine, ach like mun yanin she taku kyart le chehir to reetuch dagas kinal dulling lectures to holiday homes are fad that are full of sereetuch dagas munagurn she did in estiot kyart the shachung elge, even wait just in course, edge of his fashion.
1: On doilat gulain tishkin to come, nuin spacecope ngheilin a chéibh nú agus a láidrú. 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
1: Yeah.
14: August so jarry lo ishini and if so mono gurantu luch erin changa tiva mai than lean brabus gurfager, you know, crohu.
1: It's really good man the space on their hintu socha, marhant nether footsach, marhant and tanch cartlish and luch classia, council the spiralumsa, non their him around the vein. Yeah, ni higum canna heav. 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Or the inche mochri. Nor him. Or then Aaron the Vian like Olympici. Nor deig marshin. 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When need mean in any racht.
14: Neil.
1: The son.
14: No, Neil.
1: Shin Tirra.
14: Yeah, yeah. Shin, eh? August is still longer model a Wadney's far a thon shin.
1: A credin realtis in the breath in the bigger, Alan.
14: Well, shin, eh? August, to say, on a esket than realtis hain, piece of beg Gail Maxing and Evan Shuggs and Shoot, ach, shin, eh? Feckham came for Nach when he's Modini actually a glaring elga galehil.
1: Tán tú Ernst Thatcher, Louise Nia Dongavis and the Stuart Hor.
14: She,
1: and
14: yeah.
1: Dopamine Girl.
14: She, and Dopamine Girlie Hain.
1: August,
14: but while I'm just raw, listening to Nia Thaggeishacht, like, Neil Maithreish, Fogrich Nia Thaggeishacht, the show, is show grané, ni vechis sikat, on propagandizing of your show,
1: like, I'm sure. I'm sure, Ireland AM in the shacht, and I'm sure, dinner to Gael Maxing.
14: Vi me genema Gael, August, me torch
1: and moth. Gael Maxing and son.
14: Yeah, well. Can me roll it? Yeah.
1: Go on. Os
14: air. No, near me that. There, near. Neil Gachtin, I go jarfuch fwin gaelge. Holland shin. But, neither mega ancient, the make yuri curra all a rash, so near me, nismo fwi shin. Ach no, be am alling agamer, agus nalor her, each just go hauling. Ach, vi me torchamach, Ireland I am, mar.
1: Ni credin me fathur to mach shiva.
14: Oh, vi me,
1: no.
14: Yeah, no,
1: ni
14: credin me. Ni enemig a minic, ach, just vi, wohi me gwerch, the rulgas are imra, go paibli. Nach will rust in a room, ta me thereish, kuig neishtucht, agus ta me togol gachjesh, le neisho a ra, erna airwaves, ta me dol, more le sho. 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Agus ni ashi thereish, Ligand them duller and chlor now and gradientization.
1: Well, do you know what, Shiva? If he's the queen of her show, as he's Ronald Hennig, Vatherish, Derhan could you the fanatic and character cart the hurt it. So, can character are violent, you see?
14: Ban the credit alling, spare van, Egyptian Gachtin is a valley in Raleigh.
1: Okay.
14: August,
1: like Dunvaru and the Sea of Tashach is like on Pub Hogan to Tayag, like Kalgadir, Machia Gesk at the Innervern show.
14: A fair Latayag with the machine, Fashion Gajas, winning Sultashin. Ach, yeah, no, August Rodella Fwind is so, but and show Tossagum Gwilna Chaymi show on August Gachwit. Ach, Ta an Urichin Gran is singing the Gaelge nach Nyanan Mudge Galore Fui.
1: Kenser Gran, like Nismon and Mokneelach now, no?
14: Well, Cretch on a cretch, ni luam and mokanilach.
1: What?
14: Or a wan. Mm-hmm. Yeah. Echt, Jarhin. Ach,
1: near,
14: like.
1: Near Hickal to Mbuska, Shan.
14: Near Hickal, my Buska, ni Larum from Shkudu Bail. Or it's an Orchest. No. Ni Larum, fui, ni Druch Moon, Shuru Gail. No. Ni,
1: peg?
14: No, ni luam, Peg. I know.
1: Peg, Buch.
14: I know. No. Actually, to my neglectful, if any. Ach, no. Just Ruddy Kussela, you know. Chobeg is a VC on a gaelgig fastus, nor heard to on radio on a gaelgig of the gach ille or her immer shule, ta at the parson talking about in a third radio. August either fa, the glerich marhanoli rodegan umlan jifrul. Vi mehain marhanoli is umi rod ignorname aglov radio on a gaelgig of the fui. Just ruddy fui if I fastus, la gaelgig, August, you know.
1: Rever Tangahain the give.
14: in our joch.
1: Yeah, yeah.
14: Well, yeah, go ahead.
1: Betu Erin Starcha, I beauties are in Shachtula and Tochtula and Dehula. Sorry, Ochtuneo Dehula, Shinashilig Hochlug, and Enlai Deg, the Mi Mianfor, Ege Sheachlug, Axern Darlai Deg, Ege Triachlug, Shachteg Eurog or Ticket Omlan, then Quideg, or Concessionist Treedeg, or Preview, Ta Erin Shachtula, the Mi Pianfor. So Shinish and Ags Rusnarun. Which I can tarlu?
14: You know what? Rin TG Kahir in video? Yeah. The McFeckel Corhi.
1: Yeah.
14: She didn't go people power, Kucht, Nanlini. Hussi may petition, actually.
1: Oh, Maho.
14: Yeah, Hussi may petition a rare. Just a gra, like, lig the he of Ever TG Kahir.
1: A Mershishomar Buchwinter, just the hail.
14: Mershishomar Buchwinter, the Mahail Kahimation, Advalmar, you know. Heal me should good dust on your TG car, August good mug in a rigged Hollywood. Really, heal me. August heal me, oh, well, obviously, be my TG car, but she's weird. You know, but she's on a weird, where my sauce, like gar, any of those, you know what I mean? Then I can go, listen, star quality show. Ach, weren't the Kuan, ni facial carol ladini, you know? Is self sabotage a thought, I guess.
1: August Gunnauer's fech, and lean lucht fech, and just the rette.
14: Oh, the Hretcher.
1: Tam, the hand Tam Foss, so I Tam ratings, that is just, you know.
14: Oh, absolutely. Well, Tadini Thresh commenting. Fui mo Foss, August Muchage, August and Petition, Tashi the Grot, Fechi me, Tusso make Fechinch, go hool, go flahool.
1: Some goes neither scon on Nutanch Kacha than are in, going here chase Rella.
14: Go on.
1: Blianella.
14: I think McCarthy Willis is going to bring him a stuck a Gordon Shaysher and Shaw. Neil Makins and Break. Bring him a self tape. Me a win. Because he's cooling my rash.
1: Sure enough, Jimmy Kimmel looks Matt Damon. Hoskin Schley and Jardar of Nicker and Jimmy Kimmel. Aglov Reaver, Matt Damon. Tug and Sharon Stosh. It's just stopping Jimmy Kimmel. Did him up with TG Carr, Bader, Ilum Show, Latsinish. Come back, Ella.
14: Just Nicker, like. Tá beag nach fíhe míle lanthorí agam ar Instagram tí fíhe.
1: Fíhe míle?
14: Yeah, nílas tóscum nach Will Chasen in Big Leagues. 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
1: Stephen Fry, Conan O'Brien, Siva Hennessy.
14: Yeah.
1: Yeah.
14: Like, that's cahín, cahí, cahí sé sin, cahí mo sé sin, like, cahí sé teach da gríach.
1: Sailor, dína tachtar ticéadí ar fringefest.com, car féile dína tacht urtsa a hífa.
14: Tar Urim, Instagram, @anxiously_attached, Shinne and Handel. 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August thought list the mailing, I'm going to make Geary Kinnell fall up and running. Ach, yeah, just, and Tanya and Handel Tarshin, not Dame of the Dole. August thought she's Shin Substack.
1: Eros or Fad. Sheila Hennessy, Gunnarga Galat, Le Gael Maxing, Cora Anna Space Shield, August Hotu Jarfuch, Tenrod Guldalurgutna, Galaurach Nismo Dean and Gael and Taka.
14: August Gavecka Rosnaroon Keel, August Gilega Shidum, just a vet mar, you know, Ashtor, Aaron Set, Aaron Clorshin. Okay, Neil on, Neil Maker Kest, Gor Barjocht.
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0: 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Yeah, I suppose Gershin on Kirkwig a vig my o Adas a vida rig furber the rin a blina, thresh of Kailuntu and a Roscomine, a hara or in a shield, agus on Lewis a vehicle, agus. Stock Gribrich a macho, I've touched control of the contossig a co. Higgither Gershin and Lloyd are to be a co. Veer who on Shelvahola in a droch on last of Wintashin. So Veer Nies Deary, no more Vien Fornella. Agus, you know, being Chara Gumse Goni is Feather Lat Niespo Botuni in of Nora Imrian Tunis Deary. 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
0: 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Of ruin Imroar one is Jackson Imroarilla in on a court swing Leroy. Ak is size road Ray Torach the Asian in our era mar is Kaliche, you know, mona layman Imroar done Leroy. So shin on 10 Garrod the Socha Vingsha explain if we mar Panclehe in it wa is toilum filaher, agus Windini Tanavas, you Dini Aver. On all work across the mind, temple arms on shot, a chlorch skiing, in had Dame Ochan Deshika, a VR to add while you're winning the Canavas Simlina. So, I'd say Liglish Ferbert or Fag Couple Blina, I guess, Matar who Fiacantar who. Or is she going couple playing it well? Shin scale it.
1: Yeah, careful to her boy. Just don't go under the shin. Is Mahamagiri to kind of in Cahavanard if he clahing Grover Shula going in the end. I guess a clash of meeting in the Raytory. Now they're willing to dine in the Nachwilach. In the Raytory of all, you're the Cahavanard. Has she a to mach the heinig? Nar chashin you're right. Sue say Gareth, we share bullish heinig. So I'm really bugus and fast if you Sue. Netflix Lauren the Huira Gary Hall Clarfe Jose Marino. How dechs are in here the episode? I Camera, character masmach, nilain aspam wininiga, and not before asamachtum, not on steel banishdiachta, agus on schliegen nailoil in schledin, nil, she should have ganus, shinchin, agus, vincha dur 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
6: Good evening, I'm Kino Dwyer. there's been a boost to the country's economy. Moody's has upgraded the nation's credit rating to AA2 from AA3 with a positive outlook. The Taoiseach, Simon Harris, has welcomed the announcement. He says the upgrade reflects Moody's assessment Ireland's strong economy will continue to grow. Hundreds of people gathered in Carlow this evening for a vigil for those injured in the M9 crash on Sunday. Three women and a 7-year-old boy remain in a serious condition in hospital following the collision. A vigil was held at St Clare's Church in Greigacullen for people to come together and pray for their recovery. These people say it was important for them to be there.
7: People are hurt about what happened and the way it happened. Could be any of us there tomorrow.
8: Driving to the airport.
7: You know, it's just unfortunate.
8: Pray for the family, give them as much support, let them know that people are thinking of them.
9: The only way we can do is give them prayers, you know, on the GoFundMe. People might think, oh, what will they do with money? But remember, these are people that have mortgages, that have young kids, and no matter what, like, they will need the money, you know, they don't know it's going to be a long road ahead for them.
6: President Trump has been given permission to continue work on the White House ballroom for now. A judicial order that would have halted much of the development has been temporarily paused. Justices have been given further time to consider if the $400 million work can be completed after concerns were raised by an historic preservation group. Gardaí are looking for help in tracing the whereabouts of a 16-year-old girl missing in Limerick. Sasha Martin was reported missing from Dura Doyle on Thursday. She's described as being around 5 foot 10 in height with a medium build, brown eyes and brown hair. Last seen wearing a black leather jacket, white crop top, black leggings, black trainers and with a pink bag. Finally, a stuntman who was injured while filming a Harry Potter movie wants people to know a good life can be had disabled. David Holmes is calling for a change in language used around the community. The 45-year-old doubled for a number of stars in the 8 Harry Potter films before a freak accident left him paralysed. He says he's always pushing to challenge perceptions. And that's your news for now.
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11: A very good night. I'm Will O'Callaghan. Arsenal have opened the defence of their Premier League crown in some style. Mikel Arteta's side have eased to a 3-0 win against newly promoted Coventry City at the Emirates. Martin Odegaard, Kai Havertz and Bukayo Saka hit the net for the Gunners in that one. St Patrick's Athletic have moved to within 4 points of the leader Shamrock Rovers in the Premier Division of the SSE or Tristy League. Stephen Kenny's Saints have won 2-0 at Drogheda United. Ross Tierney scored twice as Bohemians came from behind to beat Derry City 5-3 at Dalymount Park, while Galway United moved 5 points clear of the drop zone with a 2-1 win at Dundalk. Sligo Rovers and Waterford drew 0-0 at the showgrounds. Manchester United have agreed a deal with Brighton to sign midfielder Carlos Baliba. The Cameroon international is understood to be moving for a fee of around £70 million. Baliba is expected to join on a 5-year contract and he's due to undergo a medical at Old Trafford inside the next 24 hours. Yannick Sinner will miss this year's US Open because of a knee injury. The world tennis number one hasn't played since successfully defending his Wimbledon title last month and has also missed the Masters events in Canada and Cincinnati. Sinner says he's disappointed to skip a tournament that means so much to him as he continues his recovery from that injury. Rory McIlroy is 7 under par into the weekend at Golf's BMW Championship. The world number one is signed for a second round of 69 and he's 3 shots behind the clubhouse leader JJ Spaun. Trainer Gavin Cromwell has announced the retirement of former Cheltenham Festival winner Flooring Porter. The 11-year-old won the 2021 and 2022 renewals of the Stairs Hurdle and was also a winner of the Kerry National. Cromwell has revealed that Flooring Porter recently had a reoccurrence of a niggling injury and he feels it's now the right time to end his racing career. There was no joy for Ireland's Reese McLennan as he missed out on a medal in the pommel horse final at the European Gymnastics Championships in Zagreb tonight. The 2024 Olympic champion finished up in 7th place. And George Russell has claimed pole position for tomorrow's sprint race ahead of the Dutch F1 Grand Prix. The Mercedes driver qualified fastest ahead of Lando Norris with Charles Leclerc in 3rd. To hear live commentary of the League of Ireland every Friday, download the Go Loud app now.
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6: Overnight, there's a chance of the odd light shower in the north and west, but otherwise it'll be dry with clear spells. Lows of 5 to 10 degrees. And now you're up to date on News Talk.
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10: With Aviva Car Insurance. Son back from Australia? Add him as a name driver in just a few clicks on My Aviva. Aviva Insurance Ireland DAC is regulated by the Central Bank of Ireland.
12: First two reports that the Garda Public Order Unit will form part of the security operation for the funerals of five teenagers who were killed on the M9 last weekend. News Talk reporter Alex Rowley is here to tell me more. So we'll start with that news first. What is happening today with this, Alex?
13: Well, today, as you say, the first two funerals and the five who died will take place. So Requiem Mass for 15-year-old Joe Carthy takes place in Athy this morning. Now, just a reminder, Claire, this is the funeral notice that was taken down on Monday. At the time, it actually wasn't a funeral notice. It was more of a condolence book. But I've just had a quick search there as we were going to air, and I still can't find anything on RIP for Joe. 16-year-old Alex McCarthy, believed to be a relation of his from Carlow Town, will be laid to rest then this afternoon after Requiem Mass at the Holy Family Church in Aska. And the Garda Public Order Unit's being tasked with maintaining a presence at the funeral, because there's likely to be disruption, I suppose, from cars and from teenagers on scramblers, I think, is the concern, as we've seen in some high-profile funerals of a similar nature in recent years. And the guards have kind of been criticised with how those were policed. I suppose that, yeah, they'd be worried as well, maybe of abuse from people from outside the funeral party itself as well. So it's probably best to have the public order unit there. They know how to deal with that sort of thing. And also what sort of reception, you know, this is such a high profile story. There will be media there. Mm-hmm. What sort of reception will they get from people at the funeral and passers-by? And I suppose it's in their best interest to have the guards there. And then again, the roads policing unit may also be tasked in around the area, again, for traffic concerns. And then on top of that, if there is any issues with the likes of cars or scramblers at the funeral.
12: Okay, now we know that three of the boys were known to Tusla. One of them was actually in the care of Tusla.
13: Yeah, that's right, yeah. So, and you may have heard News Talk Breakfast this morning as well, Hildegard Nocton, saying that the National Review Panel is going to look into this and into the role of Tusla in these teenagers' deaths. As you say, one actively in the care of Tusla, so there'll be questions to be asked as to who knew where he was. You know, had he absconded from care, or was he allowed out, or what the story was. That'll all be looked into. And then, you know, other teenagers had been through the care system. We know at least one of them was in care homes previously as well. So I think as well, the speculation might be that some of these teenagers would have met each other in care. And this is why how we know each other. Remember, we were talking the other day about, you know, the scatter of the geography of where some of these are from. Some of them relations of each other, but, you know, Carlo and Athy are quite close. But one of the victims is from Limerick. So how would they have known each other? Was it through social media, or was it through the care system as well? And the Child and Family Agency say that they have been in contact with their families, and there is ongoing liaison with the Gardaí. And A2 this morning describing it as shocking, saying that over 200 children have died in the agency's care or known to Tusla in the last 10 years.
12: Now, you told us yesterday, Alex, the latest on this fundraiser, the GoFundMe that has been set up for the victims who are still being treated in hospital, who were in the other car. What's the latest on that?
13: Yeah, it's just past €635,000. It's actually approaching it's €36,000 now as we speak. This is for Niamh and Alma Kinsella and their sister as well, Ella Hendricken. Ella's best friend Brian has set this up, and it's to help them as they remain in hospital in conditions ranging from serious to critical. Their young nephew, who's 7 years old, is also in hospital in a serious condition.
12: And there is a vigil later tonight to support those victims.
13: Yeah, there is. It's in Carlow. It's taking place at 6:30 at St. Clare's Church in Greig Cullen, and it will be live streamed as well. And the Greig Cullen Collection Parish said that in moments like these, our community becomes a source of strength. So they're asking people to turn out. And the family are originally from Benkerry, but they now live in Greig Cullen, when they were on their way from there to Dublin Airport to travel to the UK for a family wedding when the collision happened.
12: Alex Rowley, thank you very much for that update. Now I'm joined in the studio by Sinn Féin finance spokesperson and Donegal TD, Piers Doherty. You're very welcome. Thanks
14: good
12: for
14: morning,
12: coming in this morning. You're calling on the Taoiseach today to bring the Dáil back early to stop the planned increase or restoration in excise duty. What do you think the impact's going to be of the first part of that restoration, 10 and 9 cent on diesel and petrol?
14: Well, I think the impact's going to be huge. We know people right across the state are already feeling the pressure in terms of cost of living. You know, it's electricity costs, it's rent, it's mortgages, it's the cost of your groceries, you know, and just prices keep on going up and up and up. And now we have a situation where the government is deciding to make life harder for people by increasing the taxes on petrol and diesel on the 1st of September. So that's going to push the price of diesel beyond €2. Most pumps that I've seen coming up from Donegal this morning were charging about €1.95. An extra 10 cent is going to put it up beyond €2. And obviously the government aren't finished there. They have five increases altogether between now and the 1st of December, and they're going to put 34 cent onto the price of diesel. And to
12: they?
14: Me, that's not acceptable.
12: But will they? Because I get the sense from what I've heard from government over the last few days that you're sort of pushing an open door in a way, like Minister Peter Burke saying yesterday that nothing is off the table. And there are government TDs who are out saying that they support this call to bring the Dáil back before the first increase.
14: Well, my view is that the government deliberately chose this date for the 1st of September because the Dáil was not going to be sitting. Like, we raised this with them in July when they were passing the legislation, when Sinn Féin stood there. We were the only party to put down an amendment to make sure that this wouldn't happen. And we made the point that the Dáil was going to be off, that the government would be away on their holidays, that the only way to stop these increases would be to recall the Dáil. And I believe that the government chose the 1st of September to try and...
12: Why?
14: So that to avoid the political pressure. No leaders' questions, no priority questions, the Dáil not happening. You know, that's why they chose the 1st of September. I think what they've done is they've really, really misread the public mood, just in the wider cost of living issue, but also in relation to petrol and diesel.
12: Pierce, I think you will agree that back when all of this was a big issue and people were out in the streets, the expectation was that the situation in Iran would be well sorted by now.
14: Everybody hopes that.
12: Nobody could have predicted that we'd be in this situation coming into September. Is that not fair?
14: Everybody hoped that the international situation would have resolved itself, but it hasn't. And the question here now is for government, who's elected by Irish people, the length and breadth of this state, is that their responsibility is to stand up and protect people, to protect workers that are going about work and just trying to earn a decent day's living. Parents who are dropping their kids to school, people who live in rural communities who rely on their car. What the government's decision now on the 1st of September is to make life harder for them.
12: But it isn't, because they haven't made that decision yet. And you have very senior members of that government saying, we'll think about doing this, we'll think about a recall.
14: So first of all, they have made the decision. They passed this. This is law now. It is passed into law. And the only way to stop it is to recall the Dáil, to pass a financial resolution and to stand up for workers and families. And that is exactly what Mary Lou McDonald called on the Taoiseach to do and to do next week, because time is running out, but we do have time to stop it. So the decision is made. It's not a case of whether we're going to do this or not. The decision now has to be made is whether the government is going to stand up and actually support people, or are they going to continue to make life harder for people?
12: See, the government accused you of playing politics with this, and you'll remember back in July, the Taoiseach in the Dáil said that you were engineering protests. He said, I've seen the Facebook page. You're trying to make it look as though we're pushing for fuel increases so that you can in some way get people back out onto the streets again.
14: Look, my record is consistent here, and Sinn Féin's record is second to none in this. We produced the legislation back in March demanding that the government reduce taxes on petrol and diesel because of what was happening. The government dithered and delayed, and finally in April took forward the measures that was required. But remember, it took thousands of people to go onto the street in unprecedented numbers and in unprecedented ways to actually get the government to actually listen. And then the government tried to bring all of the excise back in one go in July. Then they kicked it back to August. And again, Sinn Féin, again, many of the times we were on our own arguing, putting down amendments to say that that couldn't happen. So they've come up with this kind of five-card trick where they're going to say they're going to restore the whole excise, pushing petrol and diesel up by 34 cent and 29 cent. But they'll do it over five steps so that kind of people won't feel the big brunt. But at the end of the day, it's still money coming out of people's pockets. It's still more pressure on ordinary families. So look, our situation is very clear. We've been consistent on this here. Do we want protests? Absolutely not. When I was on the protests back in April, when I was standing there with farmers, with contractors, with workers, were people who were coming out, nurses coming out from the hospital in their uniform, standing on the protests. None of them wanted to be there. None of them will want to be there next week or next month either. The ball is firmly in the government's court. It's Micheál Martin and Simon Harris that will decide whether there's a protest the length and breadth of this. Or not.
12: Kevin McPartlin was just on with Anton on breakfast, and he said it's pretty much guaranteed as far as he's concerned that there will be protests if these excise increases happen. Do you agree?
14: Nobody's going to accept 34 cent going on the price of diesel.
12: But like, it won't be 34 now from the first.
14: It starts at 10. Mm-hmm. And then it goes up another 8 in the 1st of October, then another 2.5 in the middle of October, then another and on the 1st November, then another in December, five different increases. And even at the minute, people are paying too much for petrol and diesel. The government have 9 billion euro of a surplus this year. Now, that's not the government's own money. It's workers across the state that created that surplus.
12: I know.
14: Next year, you can't
12: pay for everything all the time. Like, you've put a price of 120 million on increasing this excise situation out at the end of the year. Isn't that right?
14: No. If you were to forgo all of the excise each month, it would cost 120 million.
12: A month, right?
14: A month. But so they've already factored some of that in because it's not all going back at the same time.
12: Look at the cost of Sky Claris for the Friedrichs Ataxia people at about 160 million. You're spending close to that in a month to do this.
14: Well, first of all, let's be very clear. This is not about picking the pockets of anybody else. It's not about stopping housing or healthcare services or education services. Let me be clear about this here. The economy, workers across the state have created over 9 billion euro of a surplus. That means it's not going to go into any drugs, any housing, any program across the state. It is extra money. Next year, there is another 9 billion going to be projected. That's the Department of Finance. It's not Sinn Féin. So is the money there to support families and workers at a time of real, real pressure? Absolutely. Mm-hmm. In other countries across Europe, what they do is they have to go to the markets. They have to borrow. Thankfully, we're not in that position. But it is unacceptable, intolerable for people to allow this government to sit back and talk about 9 billion euros each year in surpluses at a time when they're pushing up taxes, pushing up the price of petrol and diesel beyond 2 euro and asking people just to suck it up.
12: Well, they plan to cut taxes, don't they? That's the big plan for the budget, or so we hear.
14: Well, look, we've seen what they did when they cut taxes last time. Who got it? It was the developers got it. Hundreds of millions of euro for developers who are building apartments already. Banks.
12: Yeah, but that was last year. But look, I mean, there seems to be agreement across the government that there are income tax cuts
14: happen every year. It was promised that there would be income tax cuts every year to keep in line with inflation. That's a normal part of budgetary cycle, mm-hmm. unless you're in a recessionary period and you have to cut back. So, but the question here is, are they going to support or are they going to increase taxes? Because that's what's happening at the minute.
12: They're going to increase taxes
14: on petrol and diesel.
12: Okay, but I think what you're telling me is you don't have to make choices if you're in government. And it's easy to say that when you're not signing the cheque.
14: 100% you have to make choices. 100% you have to make choices. And we've made it very clear to government, stop allowing banks who make billions of euro profit, 5 billion euro profit, and they pay less than 1% corporation tax. That's not acceptable. Stop given hundreds of million of taxpayers' money to developers to build apartments that they're already building. Stop allowing corporate landlords to pay no tax whatsoever mm-hmm. in the sky-high rents they're charging people in Dublin and Cork and elsewhere. Okay. These are choices that I would make, but the choice I would also make is I would support workers and families, and I would definitely not push up the price of petrol and diesel at this time.
12: Carbon tax, that increase was postponed in May. That's coming too in October. That's going to add 100 euro to 500 litres of home heating fuel. Do you want that stopped as well?
14: Of course. The idea that they would not reduce the excise duty on home heating oil was unacceptable right during throughout this process. The only thing they did on home heating oil is they actually says we're not going to make it worse during the month of May, and they kicked it back till October. We told them that it makes no sense to actually just increase that in October and then to do it again in May, because we're going into the winter months. The prices haven't gone down, and it's not acceptable. It's 4 million euro per month to actually cut the excise duty on home heating oil. In my county in Donegal, 2/3 of people rely on home heating oil to actually heat their homes. They don't have, 10,000, 20,000 to actually do air to water and retrofit their home.
12: But I'm sure you would welcome the grants for retrofitting.
14: 100%.
12: And 220,000 homes have had grants and been retrofitted.
14: Not only would we welcome
12: using
14: them,
12: grants or else paid for outright by the state, that is the carbon tax. Yeah,
14: no. Not only would we welcome them, we actually want to reform them to make sure that they are more targeted at those who need them more. And we would actually show, as we do in our alternative budget each year, that we would actually increase the level of support that would be available, the amount of money that the state would provide for the type of environmental projects that is required. So let me deal with the fact that the carbon tax all goes into these type of measures. It doesn't. There's a thing called hypothecation in tax law, which means you bring in a tax and it's ring fence for whatever purpose. It doesn't exist in Irish tax law. So the Controller and Auditor General, not Sinn Féin, the Controller and Auditor General, whose job is to look at the books and the public spending, says that about 40% of the carbon tax that's brought in can't be identified where it goes. So the reality is this money comes in, it goes into a big pool of with all the other money, all the taxes that everybody pays, excise VAT, income tax and all the rest, it all gets mixed up, and then the government kind of tries to pretend, oh, this is all about mitigation measures. You can do those same measures using other taxes. And we have shown time and time again that that is possible. So I don't buy that at all from government. It's not a reason for, the idea that you have to mm-hmm. just increase taxes on fuel, that you have to increase taxes on excise, on home heating oil to help people.
12: In general terms, when the Irish Fiscal Advisory Council come out and say the government is overspending, the government is breaking its own rules, the government is breaking European spending rules, do you not agree with them either?
14: Well, they are breaking their own rules. This is a government rule that they've broke every single year. We don't agree with the rule, But that's a statement of fact from the Irish Fiscal Advisory Council. The difference that we have from
12: terms of then they're wrong as well.
14: Well, no. I'm saying that the Fiscal Advisory Council are pointing out that the government are breaking their own rules. The government, mm-hmm. they are also pointing out that on budget day, the government says that they're going to spend X and they end up spending Y, which is billions of euro more. And it's an unauthorized expenditure. It's money that just projects that continue to run over and over and over.
12: So they should break the rules.
14: I'm not saying that. What we need is we need proper budgeting. So how come is it like, you know, the likes of the finance minister and the previous finance minister, they present themselves as if they're really prudent and they're really good at holding and managing the public finances. If you actually listen to what the Fiscal Advisory Council is saying, is that the reality is very different. Every year, they cannot remain stay within budget.
12: Yeah, but look
14: every
12: what you year, want to do. Do you know what
14: no,
12: I mean?
14: I want to plan. I want to. There is a difference between actually saying this is what we're going to spend and deciding to spend more. And what the government do is this is what we're going to spend,
12: so
14: but
12: far,
14: we actually spend billions of euro more.
12: You want the excise duty to remain at the reduced level. You don't want carbon tax change. That's only in the 10 minutes you've been in here.
14: And what we do want and what we show every year is we would bring in more tax in the state than the reductions that we are proposing. So every year we show that the tax take that we would like to see in the state would actually be higher. And how would we do that? Because I mentioned to you, we would not do the sweetheart deals for the developers, the contractors, the bankers. We would make sure that if you're charging 1,000 euro, 2,000 euro, indeed landlords in this city are charging 3,000 euro, you're by bloody hell, you're paying tax on it. We would end those deals. We would make sure that the wealthiest in society pays a little bit more. But as a result of that there, we can then deliver the type of supports that ordinary workers and families require across the state. So that's the difference between us and the government. We show time and time again the types of supports that we want to provide, that they can be funded by other taxation measures. It's about bringing about a fair economy.
12: Okay, listen, we'll leave it there. Piers Doherty, thank you very much for coming in. Piers Doherty, Donegal TD and Sinn Féin spokesperson.
15: This is the best of News Talk. The best bits from the last 24 hours.
12: There have been further Russian attacks on Ukraine overnight after at least 16 people were killed yesterday in the capital, Kyiv. This morning, two people in the city of Kharkiv were confirmed to have died following attacks on residential buildings. Joining me with the latest now is Oz Katterjee, who is Ukraine correspondent in Kyiv. Oz, thanks for being with us. So I mentioned that there was an attack in Kharkiv and there were drone-powered and fired missiles overnight, many of them intercepted. But there's heavy bombardment this week, certainly from Russia.
16: Yeah, today's been declared a day of mourning here in the Ukrainian capital following the death of 16 people on Thursday. Russia launching ballistic missiles that Ukraine really doesn't have the capacity to intercept anymore because it lacks the American supplied PAC-3 interceptors for Patriot air defense systems. This is a problem that isn't going to be resolved quickly because there is now a global shortage for air defense interceptors because of obviously the war, Russia's invasion in Ukraine, but also the US-Israel war on Iran, which has depleted stocks of interceptors around the Middle East, which also buy the same, you know, they come from the same stock of Patriot interceptor missiles produced by the US, and the US isn't producing enough monthly to meet the demand of even Ukraine, let alone the current amount of missiles and drones being launched in the Middle East. So Russia knows that Ukraine is acutely vulnerable to the use of ballistic missiles, and we are seeing the consequences of that in these attacks, which are killing large numbers of civilians on a regular basis.
12: So you're saying there is a direct link between the shortage of interceptors and the success that Russia has had in these attacks this week?
16: Yes, I've forgotten the exact numbers, but I think there were around between 25 and 30 successful interceptions of Russian ballistic missiles launched in July. Out of 195, they successfully intercepted less than 30. So now again, those numbers are just off the top of my head, so so they might be slightly wrong, but it's around that number that Ukraine has managed to intercept in July, and the situation is worse since July, because Ukraine has less interceptors since then. So you know, the situation is very, very, very bad for Ukraine. It's very difficult for Ukraine. The Ukrainian Air Force, in fact, has stopped publishing the numbers of Ukrainian Russian ballistic missiles launched into Ukrainian territory. Every day they would publish the number of drones and the number of ballistic missiles and the number of cruise missiles. They've stopped doing that now, only giving the numbers of drones. I'm not sure exactly what the operational reason for that is, but you know, the situation that Ukraine is facing is stark, and there doesn't seem to be any easy solution out of it. And Oz, on the horizon,
12: we see the headlines, Oz, about what happened in Kharkiv overnight, Kyiv the night before, but what is the picture in wider Ukraine? How is the impact of this, the knowledge that Ukraine is particularly vulnerable, how is that affecting people?
16: I mean, you know, people are impacted about it, but it's very difficult for them to find someone to be angry at, other than obviously the Russians, who are responsible for murdering these people. It's not like the Ukrainians are doing something wrong, which means that they're being, you know, prevented from accessing stockpiles that exist. This is a situation in which the Ukrainians are lobbying the Americans now to allow Ukraine to start producing domestically their own interceptor missiles, something that we've heard through reporting that the, you know, weapons manufacturers behind these systems aren't exactly enthusiastic about. So, you know, this is a this isn't going to get better soon, and it isn't going to get better unless there's a major shift in how and when and where these missiles are produced. And this is going to be a global thing going forward. You know, it's not just the Ukrainians who need these air defense systems, and if the global security situation continues to deteriorate, you know, lots of countries are going to need to replenish their stockpiles of these air defense interceptors, and the amount of supply just isn't currently there. So until that's addressed, it doesn't matter how angry people on the ground are about the situation, there's not really much that can be done to resolve it.
12: And we had the sacked Ukrainian defense minister calling for a presidential election, which prior to the most recent attack on Kyiv was grabbing all of the headlines. But he seems to have very diminished support in relation to that. A very popular politician, but not when it comes to this call for a presidential election, it would seem.
16: Yeah, I mean, he was a very popular politician right up until he made that call, and that call is something that Ukrainian people haven't been asking for. The every, you know, available piece of polling shows that Ukrainians aren't looking for wartime elections. They want the war to end before there are elections. Now, it must be said that Mykhailo Fedorov was tasked by Zelensky himself to look into the feasibility of holding wartime elections. So this is a field of topic that Fedorov himself has been directly involved with, and it's something that Zelensky tasked him to do. So it's not, you know, completely pulled out of thin air. However, when he was doing it in favor of Zelensky, it comes across very different to when he does it after he's been sacked, and it's set as an open challenge to Zelensky. And look, the best way to understand how that has backfired on him politically is the guy, Dmytro Kozianski, the guy who called those protests when Fedorov was sacked, has ended the protest movement and distanced himself from Fedorov's statement, and he called for people to support Yevheny Khmara, his replacement as Minister of Defense. So as a political move, this has spectacularly backfired on Fedorov, who was, you know, enjoying very high levels of popularity and was widely seen as a rival to Zelensky. But this has damaged his credibility and standing with many of his most sympathetic supporters in Ukraine.
12: And is it clear to you and your colleagues at Fedorov sees himself as the challenger if there were to be a presidential election?
16: That's harder to gauge, really. I mean, I think from this statement, it certainly sounds like Fedorov is throwing his hat into the ring. But really, Zelensky has another challenger in Valery Zaluzhny, the current Ukrainian ambassador to the United Kingdom, who was formerly the commander-in-chief. But look, Zelensky's former commander-in-chief and Zelensky's former defense minister. These are former close allies of President Zelensky, and he seems to be creating these political rivals for himself. However, that said, even despite Valery Zaluzhny's popularity, Zelensky's position isn't really under threat right now, and there really is no issue that's going to trigger elections currently in a foreseeable manner in the near future.
12: Oz, just to come back before we finish to the situation in Kyiv, these renewed attacks, the fact that the Patriot missile interceptors, now the stocks are low, do you see evidence of more people trying to leave the city?
16: No, not really. The big waves of migration, the way refugee flows have slowed down in years now. So, if anything, more people were returning to Kyiv. Obviously, the situation is difficult, and I don't have the numbers of people coming in and out of the country in front of me.

0: in the United States. I think most people will have seen in their feed either footage from the courtroom or people commenting on the case. It has gripped the United States.
1: It has. Now, a trigger warning on this, it is a very upsetting and sensitive subject. So Lindsay Clancy, just in case anyone isn't aware, she is currently on trial for murdering her three children and also trying to self-harm herself. Now, her attorney and her defense, they're not disputing what has happened. They are just disputing whether she should be held criminally responsible. And they are saying that she was suffering with postpartum psychosis. So the case has everyone gripped due to a multitude of reasons, because she went into this and, again, not disputing what happened, but just whether she can be criminally responsible. And there's multiple elements that are kind of drawing us all in. First of all, the internet did find her husband's testimony and ex-husband's testimony quite intriguing. It made a lot of people online feel that he may have actually been more involved in what happened than he led to believe.
0: But there is absolutely no evidence in relation to to Patrick, her husband, in all of this. And as you have said, the prosecution and the defence do accept that Lindsay Clancy killed the three children.
1: Yes, yes, yeah. So I think it's just a sleuth. It's mainly people online. They're just, obviously, it is such an upsetting case. You know, she does appear to have been let down by the medical system and the mental health system. And I think, you know, people are just looking for holes and looking for arguments. And I think it is something that a lot of people are very drawn to, because she was so let down by the mental health system, which then led to her defense attorney calling a witness who is a TikToker, but she worked in McLean Hospital. So that is very, very interesting. So do you want to take a listen to some of her testimony?
2: Tell the judge, why were you emotional when you did that TikTok?
3: Well, it's a lengthy TikTok. It's about 10 minutes. And I was emotional because I felt like what was discussed in court was not aligned with what my experience was. I noted several things. I'll try to summarize some of them. There was mention that there's individual therapy on the unit. There is not. There was mention of seeing a doctor every day. I felt like there was some misleading of that. You do see a doctor every day, but on the weekends and on a holiday, it's one doctor who's seeing all of the patients. The meetings can be as short as 1 minute. Many patients decline those meetings. And the doctor who's there on the weekend and holidays is seeing 23 patients. So I felt it was misleading to indicate that there's sort of a in-depth doctor session when it's very brief.
0: So that person, that TikToker, she works at the hospital where Lindsay was treated. Is that correct?
1: Yes. So she had previously worked at the hospital, which makes it interesting. So Lindsay's defense, they obviously want to show that Lindsay was let down. And this TikToker has been very vocal about it. So she was called as part of the case by the defense. And that is some of what she had to say online. However, because it is TikTok, the judge and the prosecution they didn't allow her.
0: So the prosecution objected, judge agreed with the prosecution, and that evidence, what you heard there, wasn't allowed to be heard in court.
1: Yes.
0: Are we nearing the end of this case now?
1: We are. So the defence have actually just started their end of it, and the prosecution went on for 3 weeks. So we had assumed that the defence would go on for quite a lengthy time as well. However, they said that they should be wrapped up by Monday or Tuesday.
0: Okay. Well, as Michaela said, that case involves postpartum psychosis, something that we covered on the programme earlier this week. And if anyone has any issues in that regard, the Samaritans is there for you, 116 123. We will have more on the Lindsay Clancy case later on in the programme when we speak to a reporter with the Boston Globe. Now, moving on to something else which has been on social media a lot this week, videos of the Beatles biopics being filmed. I say biopics because there's four movies, right?
1: Yes.
0: That they're making. So what have we seen this week?
1: So this week they did the iconic Abbey Road walk, which I personally, as someone who loves social media, I was very happy to see that they actually did it at Abbey Road and it wasn't a fake set.
0: A mock-up.
1: Yes. So people, I think it's one of the first times with filming that we have seen all four of the characters together, and it's such an iconic set, and it's such an iconic role. Now people, they all have different opinions on it. They're giving out about the wigs. They don't think that they look that well. But I have to say, when you watch the social, they must have practiced that so much, because as they're crossing the road, it's actually on a ticker. So they're walking on some someone clicking to

0: beats of their steps match perfectly. So gets me very excited.
1: There's another movie on social media this week as well, Gotham.
0: Yes, so Gotham, they have filmed some of the Batman movies in Glasgow before, and they have decided to do it again, and parts of Glasgow have now been transformed into a snowy Gotham, and they're filming at night times at the moment. Now, we don't know whether any of the main actors are going to be there or if they're just background scenes at the moment, but the Batmobile is there and has been spotted doing stunts.
1: All right, and that is very exciting for Glasgow. Now, there's lots of chatter back over the Atlantic again about Donald Trump's human printer, Natalie Sharp, mainly thanks to John Ossoff, who is the Democratic hopeful. He was the first very high profile person to talk about Natalie publicly, and the White House were absolutely raging about this. Maybe we'll have a listen to John Ossoff and then we'll talk about what's happened since.
2: He doesn't want to do the job.
3: No,
2: he wants to build his ballroom and travel with Natalie on their apparently defenseless flying palace.
1: So everybody's talking about Natalie, Michaela.
0: Yes, and I do kind of feel a bit of sympathy for Natalie, and some people do online as well, because she has been called Trump's misprinter. So Natalie is consistently seen walking around with a portable printer, and Trump likes to read any information that he needs printed out on paper. So that is her role. She is his executive assistant, and she has become such a huge talking point. I think there were letters released that she had written to Trump previously.
1: Love letters, essentially.
0: Yes.
1: I know you say that she prints out everything he needs, but you could argue that he doesn't need what she's printing for him, because she's printing out very complimentary right-wing commentary for him.
0: You know, yes.
1: The stuff that is very nice about Donald Trump, and handing it to him so that he can read it and enjoy it.
0: Yes, and I think, you know, and a lot of people online think maybe that is why there is so much love there as well, because it would be great to have someone, you know, showing you loads of positive articles about yourself. But yes, I think a lot of questions are due to her love letters that she has sent to Trump. So it'll be interesting to see, because the White House did hit back at Ossoff as well, and they were asked about him and her relationship.
4: She is sitting, you know, not outside the Oval Office most of the time, but in the Oval Office. She sits off to the side next to the entrance to the exit to the colonnade and the Rose Garden. She has a laptop or she has a tablet, and she is there when he wants to go fetch papers. She, for instance, was the person who handed Jonathan and me a two-pager when we were in the Oval Office for a fact-checking interview with the president in March of this year, in which a history buff compared him to the most powerful monsters and conquerors that had ever lived.
1: That's Maggie Haberman there from the New York Times talking about Natalie Harp. But when John Ossoff said what he said, the White House referred to him, or Donald Trump referred to him,
0: yes,
1: directly, actually, as a Pee-wee Herman lookalike. Now, we're going to Disneyland next. This Disneyland character actor speaking out to defend a fan who went viral because her social media post sparked backlash from viewers. So what's happening here, Michaela?
0: So this social media person, she is called Tony. She calls herself a Disney person, right? There are people who are very fanatic about Disney, and that's absolutely okay. Now, her character of choice is Peter Pan. She finds that she relates with Peter Pan very well, you know, the not wanting to grow up, all of that. So she takes herself to Disney once a week. And she will,
1: once a week?
0: Yes, once a week she'll take herself to Disney. Well, look, there's worse things to be doing.
1: Once in a lifetime.
0: Yeah.
1: Like, grand. Once a week?
0: Yes.
1: Maybe excessive.
0: So once a week she goes and she visits Peter Pan. And there was an interaction particularly that went viral where she gave the Peter Pan actor a crocheted little chick that she had made and then kind of followed him around the park. So a lot of people were quite uncomfortable with her interactions with him, and just on the role of, it's once a week, like that's a lot.
1: Mm-hmm.
0: However, previous actors, because obviously loads of people play Peter Pan, they have talked about interactions with Tony and they have defended her in it.
5: We need to end the discourse and the harassment and the online toxicity that is being aimed at her. She's doing nothing wrong. She's acting within all the guidelines of what a guest should do at Disneyland. It's a little extra and a little more than most, but she's within her right to do so.
1: So he previously played Peter Pan.
0: Yes.
1: He's had lots of interactions with her before. So he is qualified to talk about this, but we don't know how the actor who is the most recent, dare I say, victim,
0: yes,
1: of Tony the superfan feels about it. May not feel the same way.
0: No, and Tony has been going once a week to Peter Pan for 10 years. So, yes.
1: Michaela, thank you very much. This is Michaela Hayes, Spin 103.8 presenter.
3: 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Conversation that counts.
1: Dublin Airport has had a record-breaking summer. Last month was its busiest in history, with more than 3.8 million passengers passing through its doors. It's also facing into a pressurised September because Ireland's EU presidency gets into full swing and the airport will serve as the first port of call for dignitaries from across Europe for meetings and events. So not only are the human staff working hard, so are the canine teams. Reporter Vibra Holmes went to meet the dogs who serve with the airport police and the revenue teams.
6: I'm Terry with the airport police dog unit, and I'm working with Jimmy today, an English Springer Spaniel. And basically what I'm doing is I'm doing searches of the area to make sure the place is safe and secure for our passengers and staff.
7: So we're in Terminal 2 of Dublin Airport. It's a busy summer morning. We're at arrivals beside the big yellow sculpture. Jimmy's waiting patiently. He's sat, attentive, and he's waiting for a signal to go. Isn't that right?
6: Yes, this is how we train him. I want him to go in a specific direction, and he's waiting for me to give him that direction to work in. There's no point having a dog running all over the place. It has to be focused, and he's waiting for me to do this. Work on.
7: Jimmy's quick off the bat. He is very interested in a pile of bags. There's some large ones that look like maybe surfboards covered in a cover, but he has stopped right beside an unattended children's backpack. You just released him there.
6: Yes, so basically you saw he walked down and he went through these couple of bags, then he indicated on the bag at the very end, and he just sat there, waited, focused on it until I came, and then I gave him the reward to say, yes, that's the bag. Now that is a test piece, so don't be too worried. It was put out a test piece that he's after finding, and we do this regularly to keep them sharp.
7: The ball is his reward.
6: The ball is all about the ball. It's all play. Play reward for them. That's very important when we're looking for dogs. We have to have a dog that is willing to play and has a high play drive, because that's what we reward them on. Play, play, play. Now, that right, Jim's up.
7: So what has he been looking for today?
6: He's looking for something that you don't want to bring into the airport. It's all about the safety, security, proper operation of the airport. So he's identified something that shouldn't be in the airport today, and I'll take the appropriate actions now that he's indicated to me.
7: And that's something that's been hidden in a sort of children's backpack and hidden around the airport?
6: Yeah, today it's in a children's backpack. It could be in a fire extinguisher, it could be in a flower pot, it could be in a wooden leg. People disguise and hide items they're not supposed to bring into airport in most peculiar places. And that's what Jimmy's trying to find them places.
7: What's a working day like for you and for Jimmy?
6: We can be in the terminals, we can be in the car parks, we've been to set down areas, we can do checkpoints on the way in. We've also got staff entry points, we could be there. We could be airside, where you get your duty free, we could be out on the ramp. We can go anywhere, and we do. And it's randomly selected where we go.
7: Well, how do people react when they see you and Jimmy out and about in the airport?
6: We get all different types of reactions. We get some people hightail it out of the place, which we would follow to see why they have left when they see the dog. Usually the children all love to see him. Mostly people will be happy to see us working. They enjoy seeing the dog, and it gives them a sense of safety when they see us out here.
7: Jimmy and yourself can both clearly work hard during the day. What are your off hours like?
6: Jimmy's with me 24/7. We have great fun. We spend a lot of time down the west, where we be going swimming. He just go surfing with me.
7: He goes surfing with you?
6: He does, yeah. He does be up on the boards with me, yeah. He has pictures of him there doing that. Living the life.
7: Sounds like a wonderful life.
8: I'm Kevin Cullen, and I'm the Deputy Director of Communications for the DEA Group, which operates Dublin and Cork Airport.
7: So the dogs have been working hard this summer. Tell me, how busy has this summer been?
8: It's been a record summer here at Dublin Airport. Most days we're seeing 120,000 plus passengers in and out of Dublin Airport. That's like an All-Ireland hurling or football or camogie final day every day this summer. So very, very busy.
7: What difference does having a dog unit in the airport police make?
8: Well, it's part of, I suppose, a multi-layered security operation here at Dublin Airport. Obviously, we have a Garda station here on site, which is fully manned 24/7. We have our own airport police unit. Having a canine unit like this with the dogs just gives us that extra layer of security here at the airport. Our two priorities always at our airports are safety and security. And particularly this year, the second half of the year, Ireland is hosting the EU presidency. So a lot of focus on Dublin and Ireland. So it gives, I suppose, the state that reassurance that the first point of entry into the state is well secure and well policed.
7: Perhaps those really high numbers and the European presidency put pressure on your teams? Are the dogs working harder?
8: I think we're very conscious that we're the front door to the EU presidency at Dublin Airport. Most of the foreign delegations coming in of diplomats and officials are coming in through Dublin Airport. So that puts a focus on the airport and Ireland. So it's a little bit of added pressure, but we enjoy it.
7: So we are now out the back of Terminal 2 beside the dog unit van, and in the back are two gorgeous labs. There's a golden coloured one and a black coloured one. And Terry, what are they doing here today?
6: Well, that's Jack and Bo. These dogs are in for assessment to see, are we going to do some training with them to bring them online with us. So the two instructors here now would have them do an environmental training, which would be bringing them into the airport, see how they react. The different surfaces, like you've got flagstones, you've got tiles, you've got lifts, you've got escalators. You've got an awful lot of people in the area. So we have to see how the dog reacts, and is he too shy or is he okay to go through that? Also different things like the temperature out here is going to be totally different to the temperature inside, along with noises. There's an awful lot of noises.
7: Airport Police's dog unit isn't the only team in town. I'm deep in the bowels of Dublin Airport beside the luggage belt, where revenue's detector dogs are being put through the paces.
9: So I'm going to just put this bag on here, like on it. Dara will come up on the belt here. And she's going to screen all the bags then.
7: Dara is coming down the belt. She's sniffing along the lines of luggage. And she's found something of interest. It's the pink suitcase. She's alerting her handler, John.
10: She's a black lab and she is nearly four.
7: What has Dara achieved so far in her career?
10: She's close to roughly around 10 million in various different types of drugs, mainly cannabis, a bit of cocaine and cash.
11: So my name is Alan Foley. I'm the National Detector Dog Program Manager for Revenue.
7: What have you got in your hand?
11: So here I have cash. This is a bundle of cash. And what we're going to do here today is what we call odour ID for our dogs. This is a little game that we do with all of our dogs. This stays with them throughout their whole working life. It's fun and enjoyable. And what we have now is a line of stainless steel pots. There's 12 of them in total. And we'll have our detector dog Dara come in, and she's going to screen these.
7: You're going to put your euros into one of these.
11: Dara will start searching at the door. She'll come in, she'll see these pots on the ground, and then she'll start from number one and she'll start working our way right the way down the line.
7: Dara is having her uniform put on, a harness with customs written on the side. She's just getting ready now for her test. And immediately she has taken a fancy to the pot with the cash in it, and she sat down.
12: Yeah. Hey, good girl, good girl.
7: And rewarded with a tennis ball.
11: All of our dogs, they're all trained to detect cash, and then what we have is what is called dual-scented dogs. So a lot of the dogs are trained to detect drugs and cash, and the remaining dogs are tobacco and cash. We do have one dog that's trained to just detect food, that we work that dog for the Department of Agriculture, and he's food only. Any food stuff coming in from outside of the EU, that's what he's trained to detect.
7: How successful are they in their searches?
11: Yeah, last year, like on it, we had over 109 million in detections of drugs and tobacco products. That was just last year. This year, like at the moment, we're up to 76 million. So we do see year-on-year increases, and sometimes in other years we've seen a decrease. We're doing quite well this year on cash alone. Like last year, for the total, we had over 900,000 seized in cash, which was from dogs. Dog detections. So far this year, we're just gone over a million, and that's just solely down to the dogs. Revenue's overall figures are higher, but like just the dogs only, like on it, like we're very successful at what we do.
7: That is a huge amount of drugs and cash. What sort of dent are they making on the amount of cash and drugs being brought into the country?
11: They play a huge part, like on it, like as we see, like on a like here in Dublin Airport where we are. It's not just baggage that travels through the airport. There's a lot of things that come through, and through cargo holds, large shipments as well. And our dogs have been very successful in cargo screening. We also have came across a number of large detections which are coming through ports, and our dogs have been instrumental then in detecting that as well.
13: And it's not just the big sums that they're able to find.
11: No, particularly with drugs, like, and it will go down to small amounts. A lot of the handlers, like, and actually prefer finding the smaller amounts, is where you really get to see your dog work it out, like, on it, like, and it's quite impressive to see. And it could be a very small, like less than a gram of cocaine, and the dog has found it in amongst numerous items in a bag, and you're always left scratching going, how the hell did that dog find that, like, on a bush? It always blows our mind when we see the dog working things out like that.
1: And that was Biber Holmes, News Talk's reporter.
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1: Earlier on in the show, we spoke to Sinn Féin's Piers Doherty about his party's call for the Dáil to be recalled ahead of the planned unwinding of fuel excise duty cuts.
14: Everybody hoped that the international situation would have resolved itself, but it hasn't. And the question here now is for government, who's elected by Irish people, the length and breadth of this state, is that their responsibility is to stand up and protect people, to protect workers that are going about work and just trying to earn a decent day's living.
1: I'm joined now by Seamus McGrath, Fianna Fáil TD for Cork South Central, and also Barra Rowntree, who's Assistant Professor of Economics at Trinity College. And Seamus, you're a government TD, but you agree with Piers Doherty and Sinn Féin on this one, do you?
15: Good morning, Claire. Well, Claire, I think the government has always showed an ability to respond when necessary, and we have shown that over recent years from the international situation regarding Brexit, COVID, the invasion of Ukraine and so on, when international markets were very turbulent and prices increased. And again, this year we saw interventions by government in March and April in relation to the cost of fuel and the various sectoral responses to assist those in the agricultural sector and the transport sector and fisheries and forestry and so on. So the government made the decision in July of this year, and I think they based that decision on a reasonable expectation that the international context would have settled down, that prices would have moderated on the international markets, and that we would have a different geopolitical landscape. Obviously that hasn't happened, so I think the government is very cognizant of that. They are very aware of the pressures that householders, that businesses, that the various sectoral interests are under, and I think the government have made it clear that all issues are under review.
1: Piers Doherty said this morning that he reckons the government did this on purpose, that the government knew that you'd be out for the summer on the 1st of September when the excise cuts began to be restored. And he says, and we know this, that Sinn Féin told you not to do this, and the government went ahead.
15: Well, look, Shane, I'm certainly not going to take any lecture from Sinn Féin on this. I mean, every week in the Dáil, they come in and they essentially ask for the annual budget to be rewritten. They look for unplanned expenditure. They seem to want to respond to every single item on a weekly basis. That isn't how you run a country. And we are in a very fortunate position in this country that we have, I would argue, very prudent management of the public finances. We have been in a position where we can respond when we need to respond. As we know from the summer economic statement, we have set out an €8.5 billion package in the upcoming budget, which will be broken down to €1.5 billion in taxation measures and €7 billion in additional expenditure. So whatever decision the government makes in the coming weeks, it will have to be grounded in that budgetary context, and we have to respect the budgetary process.
1: Okay,
15: but in terms of the decision in relation to recalling the Dáil, that is obviously a decision that the government will have to make. I want to respect that position as a government TD, that it is a decision for government ministers, for party leaders to make in the coming days.
1: But in favour of it. You would be supportive of that.
15: Well, what I am saying is, as a government TD, I am willing, obviously, to participate in a recall of the Dáil, but that decision has to be made by the executive. I understand formally the Taoiseach would have to write to the Ceann Comhairle to seek a recall of the Dáil. It's a big decision to make, and what I am saying is, if it happens, I know myself and my colleagues will be willing to participate in that. But I do want to respect the process here. I don't want to say anything that would be unhelpful to the difficult decision that the government has to make in the coming days. What I would say is, I think it's important that we bring clarity to this situation quite quickly. I think early next week we should be in a position to bring some clarity to this.
1: Okay.
15: The options open to the government are quite limited here, but I think they have options and they need to consider everything in their own.
1: Well, stay with us because I want to bring in Barra Rowntree on this. Piers Doherty reckons to extend this out to the end of the year will cost 120 million a month. Can we afford to do it, Barra?
16: Well, we can afford to do it, but that doesn't mean that we should. These kind of cuts to excise duty that were brought in, supposedly temporarily, and that was always one of the problems with them, it was clear it was never going to be a temporary thing. We're into now talking about the second or third extension of these cuts. But it's not a very targeted way of helping people. It's a very expensive way of helping people. As you say, it costs at least, I think, probably a little bit more than the 120 million a month. And that means that, you know, we're already overshooting what the government said they would do in terms of tax cuts this year by more than a billion, right? So the cumulative cost over this year is going to be well over a billion, well north of a billion. And so again, we have lots of corporation tax receipts, but it's not the wisest way of spending the money. There's much better ways, much more tailored, much more targeted ways of helping the people who are really suffering. And doing this means there's less scope to help those who are really suffering. There's also,
1: but do you not think that people who have to fill their cars up with fuel to get to work, and many of them will say they're at the pin of the collar, that they are going to really suffer on the foot of fuel prices heading up over €2 a litre in a week's time?
16: They are, but again, if we look, actually, you know, there's lots of people who are incredibly suffering as well that can't even afford a car, can't afford a car to drive to work, go to work by public transport, go to work by walking, cycling on however they can, getting lift with others. So there are people who are suffering, but the issue is about how do we best support those who are least able to help. And the problem with the excise duty cuts is a very large share of the expense, right, of that more than a billion that we spent this year, goes to the people who are actually okay, right? People up at the top of the income distribution who often have multiple cars and multiple bigger cars that are more expensive to fill. So it's not to say that people don't need support. It's about how to provide it and what's the best way of doing so. But there is also then this longer term issue, right? Where the government raises about 4 billion or more in taxes on fuel. And it is the government strategy, and all political parties agree with this, that ultimately that revenue is going to disappear because we're supposed to have electrified cars. We're meant to, you know, move away from combustion engines in the cars. And so we have a longer run issue, which is that these revenues are going to disappear. So there is actually, I think, a potential, not solution, but I think there's a direct, you know, we could go some of the way to resolving both of these things by actually saying, okay, well, maybe the fuel duty shouldn't go down. Maybe we should actually just accept that they're going to disappear over the coming years. But instead, we need to rebalance how we tax driving. And at the moment, we probably overtax. We're too punitive on driving in rural areas because we have fuel duty levied. And again, people in rural areas are driving kind of long distances because they have to. Whereas people in urban areas, particularly around Dublin, particularly around the main cities, do have other options. And by driving, they impose massive costs on others through congestion. So there is actually, I think, a longer term sensible solution here, which is reforming the system of motoring taxes that we have to move away from kind of taxing petrol as much as we do and actually tax congestion. And that might enable the government then to find the space. If they were to, you know, mm-hmm. shift revenues into the longer run towards congestion, okay, you address a problem which is there in areas which it could while also addressing the cost issues.
1: Let me ask Seamus about that, because Seamus, there is no doubt around the figure here that, you know, in the year, if this is extended out, it's going to cost in or around €1 billion. It's an extraordinary amount of money. Where will that money be found? And does it affect what you would like to do in budget 2027 in October?
15: Yeah, look, it naturally has an impact on the budget, and that is why you have to consider these issues in the core light of day, and you have to consider them in the round. And, you know, we have set out the summary economic statement, which shows the wriggle room that the government has effectively in terms of the overall budgetary package of 8.5 billion. So whatever decisions you take in the coming weeks in advance of that budget will have an impact, and there's no question about that. And that is why you have to plan in a considered way, which is why politically, you know, I'm certainly not going to jump to the tune of Sinn Féin here this morning. They seek to make political opportunism out of every event and every turn on a weekly basis. That is not how
1: you can't deny that you agree with them on this one.
15: What I said, Claire, is that if the recall of the Dáil happens, I'm willing to participate in that. I know my colleagues are equally willing to participate in that. And what we have also picked up in recent days and weeks as constituency TDs is the intense pressure that people are under. We fully respect that. We fully understand that. And I have also said that government has always responded to that pressure mm-hmm. in an appropriate way. Okay. And we have the firepower to do that because of sensible decisions that have been made.
1: Piers Doherty makes the point time and again. You know, you look at the tax receipts, and everybody knows this in this country, that 9 billion came in our tax receipts. It's really hard to deny people this in that context, isn't it?
15: It is, Claire, but we also, as a government, have to plan for the future. And as a government, we have set aside two long-term funds, for example, the Future Ireland Fund and the Infrastructure, Climate and Nature Fund. They're very important funds so that we can future-proof the sound financial stability of this country going forward. And at the end of this year, there will be over 20 billion in those funds. And I think that is very significant. Mm-hmm. We will face choppy waters in the future as well. And what we as a government have to do is ensure that we have proper medium and longer-term planning as well, so that as a country, we have a sustainable future. And that's why that is where we depart from Sinn Féin. They want to respond on a weekly basis to issues. We want to try and plan in a considered and measured way so that we ensure that this country has a stable financial footing. We have the firepower. We have shown a willingness to use that when necessary.